0: It's a little parish as quiet, and you don't have to mark it.
1: So what's the purpose of it?
0: Handwriting practice, officially. In reality, it gives me a fad break.
1: That's very clever.
0: I know. That's experience for you. Anyway, I suppose I'd better be getting back. Go and earn me crust. See you later.
1: Honestly, fancy doing someone else's crossword. Oh, hello, Mrs. Rudd.
2: Mr. Brown. Ah, I see you've got it.
1: Got what?
2: My newspaper. I've been looking all over for it. I need it for my lesson. There's a little quotation I wanted to use.
1: Oh, here you are.
2: Thank you. Oh.
1: What?
2: Really, Mr. Brown, you might have asked first before filling in my crossword. I don't know what Mr. Rudd will have to say.
1: No, Mrs. Rudd,
2: We always do the crossword together, last thing, before going to bed.
1: But I didn't
2: do it. I am in a hurry now, but I shall discuss this with you later.
1: But it wasn't me.
2: Honestly, Mr. Brown, you're as bad as the children. 6, 7, 8, and... Oh, no, that isn't right. Oh... Now then, 1, 2, 3, 4, 5, oh, really?
3: Right, assembly over and all's well.
2: No, it isn't.
3: What isn't?
2: Mrs. Partridge's register, it isn't right.
3: Oh, what's wrong with it?
2: Well, it doesn't tally. Look, the addition at the bottom is wrong and the number of sandwich children is wrong on the dinner register. Mr. West's got it wrong every day this week.
3: Oh, dear, oh, dear, oh, dear.
2: Oh, it's important. We must have the figures right.
3: Or else the whole of civilization as we know it will collapse.
2: Oh, it's all right for you. You don't have to fill in the forms for County Hall.
3: Thank heaven.
2: And another thing. He's marked some children present who I know are absent.
3: Ah, oh, has he now? That's different.
2: Look here. I mean, Jimmy Sims, there's a tick. But I know he's off because his sister came in to tell me. And yesterday, do you see, Amrit Singh's marked present. But he was away from school all day.
3: Right, I'll have a word with Mr. West about this.
2: I wish you would. I mean, it's all very slipshod. I don't like it at all.
3: Not to worry, Mrs. Stone. All will be well, I promise you.
2: And it wouldn't be a bad idea if you had a word with Mr. Brown as well.
3: Oh, don't tell me he's playing fast and loose with his register.
2: Oh, if only Mr. West was as meticulous as Mr. Brown. No, no, no. I mean, haven't you noticed him in the last day or two?
3: Not particularly. Maybe a bit quieter than usual. But then again, he's not exactly Mr. Extrovert, is he?
2: I thought he looked a bit down, as though he might be sickening for something.
3: Oh, I hope not. We have enough trouble getting supply teachers as it is.
2: It wouldn't hurt to have a word with him, though, would it?
3: A bit of gentle probing.
2: You? Gentle?
3: Of course.
2: That's about the most ridiculous thing you've said this term.
3: I can't win today, can I?
2: Now, will you please let me get on? I've got to get these registers balanced.
1: Excuse me, is anyone sitting here?
4: No. Help yourself.
1: Oh, thanks.
4: What's this, working during break?
1: I'm just checking the children's work, really.
4: Same thing. Still, at least I don't have to make conversation.
1: I'd rather you didn't.
4: Right.
1: By the way, did I hear there's a staff meeting at lunchtime?
4: Yes, about the parents' evening.
1: Oh, I'd better press on with this, then.
4: What a good idea.
0: As I was saying, the most bizarre school I was at was when I did half a term at a school in the north of the county.
5: They're all bizarre up there. Tea?
0: Oh, thanks, yeah. Well, anyway, at this particular school, the headmaster was a transvestite.
5: Oh, no!
1: Oh, for goodness sake, turn it down a bit, will you?
0: Well, yes, he was, honestly. Anyway, he was caught one night in a police raid on a club. And there he was in full drag, and, yes. And you won't believe this bit, one of the arresting officers was an ex-pupil from his school.
5: Oh, God!
0: So, anyway, this copper, who is very embarrassed, as you can imagine,
5: he
0: takes him down the station, orders him to take his clothes off. So, on comes the dress, off come the fake boobs, etc. What do you think he's wearing underneath it all?
5: I can't wait.
0: Come here.
1: Oh, this is impossible. Come in here for a bit of peace and quiet. It's like a monkey house.
5: What's wrong with him?
4: Steady on.
1: You're like a load of bloody monkeys.
5: Oh, temper.
1: Honestly, I'm going to finish these in the classroom.
0: Yes, but silver lame.
3: So that's the basic routine of the evening. Everyone happy so far?
6: Yes.
3: So, please, keep things moving. We don't want to end up with corridors looking like the crowd scene out of Exodus.
4: I've already told them that.
3: Oh, have you? All right. As you were.
2: I'd like to make a point about my timetable this evening.
3: I'm sure you would, Mrs. Rudd, but can I finish first? I'd like all teachers to be out of the building by 10 p.m. because the caretaker will be locking up at that time. Now, Mrs. Rudd, you had something to say.
2: Yes, I'd like everyone to know that if any parent wishes to see me about their child's musical progress, I shall be in my room between 7 p.m.
6: and 9 p.m.
3: Yes?
6: That's all I want to say.
3: Is it?
6: Of course it is.
3: All right. thank you very much, Mrs. Rudd. Well, any other points, Mr. Holliday?
4: No, I think we've covered everything. Everything foreseeable, at any rate.
3: Fine.
0: I'd like to mention something, if I may.
3: Yes, Mr. Wes?
0: Why, it's just that I hope everyone will understand why I can only pop in for half an hour tonight.
3: I'm sure we all do. Yeah.
1: Yeah. I thought you were coming for an hour.
0: Well, I was originally, but when I checked my diary for this evening...
1: Well, you found you had a prior engagement.
0: Yes, I did.
3: Well, Mr. West is only here on a supply basis. I think we're all grateful to him for coming in at all.
1: Yes, but look,
3: as we all know, Mrs. Partridge will be having her parents' evening proper when she comes back.
0: Yes, but I will be in for about half an hour, if you can all put up with me.
1: It'll be 15 minutes by tonight.
3: Yes, Mr. Brown?
1: No, it's nothing.
7: Mr. Beeston?
3: Yes?
7: While everyone's here, I'd like to know which one of you deleted my class's programme from its disc.
3: Anybody?
7: My class worked very hard on that program. It took a long time to write, and now somebody has deliberately wiped it out. And I'm very angry.
3: Well, perhaps it was one of the children.
7: No, I don't think so.
3: It's possible.
7: Well, I suppose it's possible, but unlikely.
3: Right, well, if you'd all like to ask your classes if they know anything about
4: it. What was your program called?
7: Wiggler. It was about a worm.
3: Will you all make a note of that?
6: I think you should have called it Wriggler.
7: Why?
6: If you want to be more accurate, a worm is a Wriggler, not a Wiggler.
7: Look, if I want to call it Wiggler, I'll call it Wiggler. Anyway, there's only space for 7-digit titles on a disc.
6: Then just call it Wriggle.
3: Look, can we leave the arguments over whether a worm wiggles or wriggles until another time?
4: Yes, I think so. Yeah.
3: So if there's nothing else, I declare this meeting over.
4: Thank you.
8: Mrs. Brown?
1: Yes, Maria.
8: I've come to see if you've got your tea money.
1: Oh, yes.
8: I know, you'll pay me later.
1: No, I'll give it to you now.
8: Now in cash?
1: Of course. Yeah?
8: Tough. Do you know you're the first one who's paid up? All the other teachers are really tight.
1: You've got to keep at them.
8: I know.
1: Oh, by the way, Maria?
8: Yes?
1: You're in Mrs. Partridge's class, aren't you?
8: Yeah.
1: Tell me, do you like having Mr. West as your teacher?
8: Oh, yeah, it's great.
1: Oh. Are you liking that?
8: Yeah, we don't do nothing.
1: Really?
8: Yeah. He lets us get on with whatever we want. It's a bit boring sometimes, but it's all right.
1: I see.
8: Anyway, I better get on. I want to get some more of this money before class starts.
1: Yes. Well, don't forget what I said. You keep at them.
8: I will, Mr. Brown. Thank you.
2: Yes, Mr. Khan, that's right. Between 7 and 9:30 tonight. Yes, there'll be directions to all the different classrooms and the teachers. We'll see you this evening, then. Goodbye.
3: Who was that?
2: Mr. Khan. His daughter's in the language unit.
3: Oh, well, at least we know one parent's coming tonight.
2: Are the staff all ready for the invasion?
3: As ready as they ever will be. Put the parents face to face with that lot, it'll kill off any confidence they ever had in the education system.
2: What about Mr. Brown?
3: Well, compared to the rest, he's almost normal.
2: No. Have you spoken to him yet?
3: Oh, hell. I knew there was something I'd forgotten.
2: Honestly.
3: I should have had a word with him after the staff meeting.
2: Is he looking any happier?
3: Not a lot. On the other hand, that's nothing to go by. Most teachers get that defeated look after they've been at it for a while.
2: Oh, by the way, Maria tells me she's having trouble getting the tea money out of the staff.
3: I'm not surprised. Everyone has problems getting money out of teachers. Talk about Mission Impossible.
2: But can't you do something? It's a bit hard on the poor girl.
3: All right. I'll go and drop a few threats here and there.
2: Well, Maria will be grateful.
3: But just to make sure, give her a crowbar. If she can't prize it out of them willingly, she has my permission to hit them over the head with it and pinch the money.
2: Oh, what a sensitive soul you are.
3: I know. I'll see you later.
9: Mr. Brown?
1: Yes, what is it?
9: Hang on. Want a word with you?
1: Not now. I've got things to do before parents' evening.
9: What the hell was all that about in the staff room today?
1: What are you talking about?
9: Honestly, you were so rude.
1: Was I?
9: You really were. I had no idea you could be so beastly.
1: Well, now you do, don't you?
9: God, if you can't have a bit of a laugh now and then.
1: A bit of a laugh?
9: What is it? Why are you so uptight about him?
1: I'm not uptight.
9: Yes, you are. It was the same at the staff meeting. What have you got against him?
1: Nothing.
9: I don't believe it.
1: Well, you can believe what you want.
9: You're jealous of him, aren't you?
1: Me? Jealous of that twit?
9: Yes.
1: What have I got to be jealous of him about?
9: That's the $64 question, isn't it?
1: I see. So because everybody else thinks he's the greatest thing since sliced bread, that means there's got to be something wrong with me. I'm going.
9: I tell you this for nothing. He's a damn sight more fun than you are.
1: Well, if that's all you're looking for, you're welcome to him. I'll see you.
10: You finished?
1: Oh, nearly. I've just got one more set of parents to cover.
10: Should keep an eye on the time.
1: Oh, don't worry, I won't get locked in.
10: Well, how did you get on with them?
1: All right, I think. How did you find yours?
10: I opened the door at 7 and there they were, all 2,000 of them. Any complaints?
1: Sorry?
10: You said yesterday you were worried about complaints.
1: Oh, yes.
10: I half expected a delegation of angry parents from the way you were going on.
1: No, no problems in that direction.
10: I told you not to worry.
11: Hello, what's this? Private staff meeting?
10: Oh, come in. Or are you waiting for a parent?
11: No, I've just finished. I saw you both here, so I thought I'd pop in and say goodnight. I'm off home.
10: Oh, so am I. I'll give you a lift.
11: Oh, won't it take you out of your way?
10: No, no. I'll cut down past the park, then I'll turn left at the off-licence, and that'll bring me back straight onto the bypass.
11: Oh, thanks. What about you, Mr. Brown?
10: Oh, he's got one more lot to go.
11: Oh, hard luck.
1: Mr. and Mrs. Naheen.
11: Well, they never turn up.
1: Well, they sent the form back.
10: Yeah, they always do, but they never turn up.
11: Last year, Mr. Warple waited for them till gone 9:30.
10: What time are they booked for?
1: 9:30.
10: Oh, come on. Let's go before we start feeling sorry for him.
11: All right.
1: Oh, did you find out who wiped your programme?
11: No. It'll remain one of those great unsolved mysteries.
10: Like why does toast always fall on the buttered side? Yes. See you tomorrow, Brown.
1: Right.
11: Good night.
1: Oh, good night, Miss Lewis. Roll on 9:30.
12: Hello. All on your own?
1: Yes.
12: I saw the dynamic duo leaving. You know you're the only one left.
1: I'm waiting for Mr. and Mrs. Naheen.
12: Oh, you'll be here forever if you wait for them. It's like the 37 bus, they never turn up.
1: Well, I think I'll hang on just in case.
12: Everything go all right tonight?
1: Yes, fine, I think.
12: Good, good. And otherwise, everything okay?
1: I'm not with you.
12: Well, you know, generally, no problems, nothing bothering you, that sort of thing.
1: Well, why do you ask?
12: No reason. I just thought you'd been looking a bit, unhappy the last day or two.
1: Have I?
12: I thought so. Still, if everything's okay, no problem in school, that's fine.
1: Well, actually, there... No, I'd better not.
12: Of course, if there is something on your mind, I don't like to see an unhappy teacher, Mr. Brown.
1: No, it would be unprofessional.
12: Come on, spit it out.
1: Well, it's Mr. West.
12: Well, what about him?
1: I'm worried about him.
12: Well, if that's all it is, I should forget it. He strikes me as being perfectly capable of looking after himself.
1: Well, that's partly what worries me, I suppose.
12: I see.
1: I mean, I don't like to tell tales, but...
12: Yeah?
1: Oh, this is ridiculous. I shouldn't be talking like this. I've hardly been teaching 5 minutes.
12: God, this is like getting blood out of a stone. What is it, man?
1: Well, I don't think Mr. West is a very good teacher.
12: Really?
1: By that, I mean, I don't think he's doing the children in Mrs. Partridge's class any good at all.
12: Oh, what makes you say that?
1: Well, his room is next door to mine.
12: I know that.
1: Well, yes, but do you know the class has done hardly any work within this week? All they do is play around all the time.
12: Maybe that's his way of teaching. I mean, there's more than one, you know.
1: But he isn't teaching. He isn't doing anything. He's just, well, lazy. Oh, he's a great hit in the staff room. Everyone thinks he's wonderful, but it's the children that matter, isn't it?
12: Of course.
1: But he's doing nothing for them. Nothing at all.
12: Well, they like him.
1: Well, maybe, but he's here to teach, isn't he?
12: Right.
1: Well, I don't think he's any good. As a teacher. Oh, I'm sorry, I shouldn't be saying all this, not to you.
12: No, you shouldn't. But it's obviously giving you a lot of concern.
1: Well, yes, it is.
12: Mr. Brown, what do you think goes to make a good teacher?
1: Oh, well, that's a tricky one.
12: That's right. No hard and fast rules, are there?
1: Not really.
12: Easier to define bad teachers, perhaps.
1: Well, I hadn't really thought about it.
12: No reason why you should. But there are some about, we both know that. Sadists, crooks, ignorant people who frankly shouldn't be allowed within 5 miles of a living organism, let alone a child. Can I assume you wouldn't put Mr. West in any of those categories?
1: Well, no, of course not.
12: So he's not bad in that sense.
1: Well, no, I didn't mean to imply that. My point is, he just isn't doing anything. He isn't actually teaching. And it lowers standards.
12: Oh, I see.
1: Well, in my opinion, it does.
12: What gives you the right to set standards for other teachers?
1: All right, but what about the standards that we should be giving the children?
12: It'd lower their standards even more if we had to send them home because we didn't have a supply teacher to look after.
1: Well, does that mean anyone will do?
12: No, of course it doesn't. All right, so Mr. West happens to be the only supply teacher available. But the children like him. That goes a long way with me.
1: But it doesn't alter the fact he's lazy.
12: So you said. But he's also good fun.
1: Oh, not you as well.
12: In fact, that's probably his secret.
1: Huh.
12: The kids like you, don't they?
1: Well, I think so. I hope so.
12: Which suggests you've got your secret. I'm damned if I know what it is.
1: So, what about Mr. West?
12: And what about him?
1: Well, aren't you going to do anything about what I've told you?
12: Like what?
1: Well, have a quiet word, something like that.
12: Mr. Browman, I need you to tell me how to do my job. I'll ask.
1: Rick, I'm sorry, I didn't mean it like that.
12: No, and I've only gone along with all this because I know you're sincere. And you're obviously concerned.
1: For the children?
12: Yes, and that's as it should be. But Mr. West is not your responsibility, he's mine. And I'm not worried about it. Therefore, neither should you be.
1: Well, I...
12: While we're on this subject, I just wonder, there couldn't be another reason for all this concern, a bit more personal.
1: What do you mean?
12: Well, a little bird tells me that Mr. West has got quite friendly with Mrs. Patterson.
1: So?
12: A little touch of the green-eyed monster.
1: Certainly not.
12: You sure?
1: Yes, and it's unfair of you to suggest it. Anyway, I wouldn't be so unprofessional as to let
12: what?
1: That...
12: Criticise a colleague behind his back?
1: Well...
12: Sorry, I couldn't resist that. But do you think about it? It's always a good idea to get your motives absolutely clear. Anyway, I'm off. I'll leave you to wait for the Naheens. If they're not here by midnight, I'd give up and go home if I were you.
1: I still think he was the one who wiped Miss Lewis's programme.
12: Well, of course he was.
1: What?
12: Yes, he admitted so to Miss Lewis tonight.
1: Well, so I was right.
12: It's purely accidental, I gather.
1: But Miss Lewis told me just now she didn't know who'd done it.
12: Ah, well, that's because he charmed her. You can get away with anything if you've got a bit of charm.
1: So it seems.
12: It's another useful lesson on how to survive in teaching. Good God!
1: What?
12: They're coming down the corridor. Mr. and Mrs. Naheen.
1: Oh, good.
12: Well, well, well. I always wanted to be present at a miracle. I'll leave you to it, Mr. Brown. Good night.

You've been listening to King Street Junior by Jim Eldridge, and starring Peter Davison as Eric Brown and James Grout as Mr. Beeston, the headmaster. Tom Watson featured as Mr. Holliday, the deputy head. Margaret John as Mrs. Stone, school secretary. Vivian Martin as Mrs. Rudd. Deirdre Costello as Mrs. Patterson. And Marlene Sidaway as Miss Lewis. Mr. West was played by Peter Childs. Maria by Samantha Cahill. And Sandeep by Robert Lynham. The producer was John Fawcett Wilson.

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0: 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Music with Peter Van Steeden. New features, new music, new laughs. It's Town Hall tonight. That crowd cheers Fred Allen as he heads his weekly parade to the old town hall. Fred's leading the band with a celery song, followed by those dead beats of the theater, the mighty Allen Art Player. Let's join that happy crowd. Everybody's going! Everybody's going! Here they come, psychologists.
1: Can't psychology find a way to make the country laugh, Professor?
2: America doesn't need psychology to laugh on Wednesday, madam. It's Town Hall tonight.
0: Want ad client.
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5: You expect me to cure your deafness by 9 p.m., madam?
1: Yes, Doc. I must be able to hear by this evening. It's Town Hall tonight.
0: Well, here we are inside the old Town Hall. And here's Peter Van Steeden opening the show with Cry, Baby, Cry. Let it go, Peter.

0: Presenting that mad, merry mountebank, mumbling mealy mimicries, mouthing mighty manifestos, muttering multitudinous microphonies, Manchester's mummer, Maine's Mickey Moose.
1: What's his name again?
0: I'll have it in a minute. Maine's Mickey Moose, Red Allen in person.
1: Thank you, and good evening, ladies and gentlemen. Well, when you've come to the end of a perfect day, there's nothing like gumming the whole thing up by tuning into the old town hall. And tonight, the Fiesta Resistance is the town hall news. The curtain, Andre.
2: Coming right down, Fred.
1: Thank you. The lights go out, and we bring you the latest news of the week. The town hall news sees nothing, feels for you each week. New York City, New York. As the seasonal curtain drops on the Broadway theater this month, many actors turn their attention to the Summer Playhouse. Little theater groups spring up in barns and haylofts around the country, affording a haven for actors, producers, and directors when activity in the Broadway theater practically disappears. In an effort to get the lowdown on rural theater outlook for the coming summer, Town Hall News interviews several theatrical nobodies identified with obscure bucolic enterprises in past seasons. First, a theater promoter from Jersey, Mr. Neptune Fegg. Mr. Fegg.
3: Right on deck, brother. Who's asking a question?
1: Well, I'll ask the questions, Mr. Fegg, if you don't mind.
3: Okay, I got all the answers. Let's go.
1: Now, how did you get into the summer theater last season?
3: Well, nothing was doing around Broadway.
1: Things were bad, hey?
3: Bad? Why, it was so tough, I tied a string on my last nickel and was living in the automat.
1: You were trolling for calories, as it were.
3: Now, look, will you let me tell it, Bud?
1: Well, I'm sorry, Mr. Fegg. I didn't mean to butt in.
3: All right. Well, along about...
1: You stopped eating?
3: I was getting so thin, every time I closed the zipper on my shirt, my thumb was running down the knobs on my spine.
1: Your thumb fixed that up, didn't it? Well, I guess your thumb is a little weary from hitchhiking in to be with us tonight. But how ticklish, Mr. Fay.
3: I had me belt pulled in so tight, the buckle was buckled onto the buckle.
1: Well, what happened?
3: I started to see food in my sleep. One night I dreamed I was surrounded by hams.
1: An omen?
3: Right. The next day, I organized the Shakespearean modern repertoire players.
1: Well, how did you get the actors?
3: I got a guy to drop a quarter on 46th Street. I had a cast in 2 minutes.
1: And your barter company opened in Jersey.
3: Right. The first week, we done Romeo and Juliet. The gross was 60 bushels of potatoes.
1: You paid the actors off in potatoes?
3: Yep. The second week, payment of the shrew, played the 200 heads of cabbage. The actors got cabbage.
1: Well, didn't they complain?
3: The leading man quit. He was a meat eater.
1: Well, how was business during the rest of the summer?
3: It was hit and run, brother. Then came the drought.
1: Well, did that affect your receipts?
3: And how? The fifth week I counted up, I thought we had Brussels sprouts.
1: And?
3: They were stunted cabbages. That was the beginning of the end.
1: You finally had to give up.
3: When farmers started cranking shrunk peas down at the box office and saying they was drought cantaloupes, I land.
1: What became of your actor?
3: I often wonder, brother, I often wonder.
1: Well, look around. They may be on the program, and thank you, Mr. Neptune Fay.
4: Thanks to Tragedian, who has said farewell to the summer theater for all times. Mr. Gaffney Leotard. Mr. Leotard.
5: 3 seasons as Dr. Clitterhouse in the amazing Dr. Clitterhouse.
1: But the amazing Dr. Clitterhouse only ran 1 season, Mr. Leotard.
5: I rehearsed 2 seasons before I opened.
1: You're a slow study, I see. But what about your summer theater experiences?
5: I was engaged to a pair with the Sock and Buskin players at Leafy Dell, Vermont.
1: At Leafy Dell, one of my favorite spots. Did the group have a theater?
5: They were presenting a season of Ibsen in a bus terminal.
1: Ibsen in a bus terminal?
5: I, Gaffney Leotard, flaunting my histrionic wares in a bus terminal. If Sir Beerbohm Tree but knew, he would blossom in his grave.
1: Well, did the buses interfere with your performance?
5: In the second act, I, Gaffney Leotard, had to walk upstage while the Greyhound bus for Boston passed through the set.
1: Do you mean this went on every performance?
5: No matter what the play, always in the second act, Gaffney Leotard gave stage for a prairie gondola. 3 seasons with the amazing Dr. Clitterhouse to end up stooging for a bus.
1: Well, couldn't you time the bus's intrusion?
5: Yes. I finally wrote in a cue for the bus driver.
1: And everything was all right.
5: No, no. The second week, the bus started getting a reception.
1: With Gaffney Leotard on stage?
5: Yes, 3 seasons as the amazing Dr. Clitterhouse.
1: Oh, the futility of it all.
5: My exact words to Equity. But Gaffney Leotard had his revenge.
1: Good. What happened?
5: The third week we were playing the Wild Duck. The bus drove on in the second act.
1: Yes.
5: The bus got a terrific reception. The bus driver got out to take a bow.
1: Yes.
5: While the driver was bending over, Gaffney Leotard mounted the bus and drove out of the summer theater for all times.
1: Huzzah!
5: That was the audience's reaction, yes.
1: Thank you.
5: 3 seasons with the amazing Dr. Clitterhouse.
1: And you were going to the dog.
5: I took the greyhound, yes.
1: Mr. Gaffney Leotard, would you pick up that ermine that fell off your vest, Mr. Leotard? Sophie! Miss Sophie Lamour, a specialty dancer, also appeared at a summer theater. Miss Sophie Lamour.
2: No more for me, not little old artistic yours truly.
1: Well, where did you play, Miss Lamour?
2: Corn Cob, New Jersey.
1: Corn Cob?
2: Yeah, it's right off the main stem, past the sake.
1: I see. Were you with a dramatic group?
2: Yeah, the Peter Pan Puppeteers. Yeah, they was putting on all of Eugene O'Neill's stuff.
1: Oh, Eugene O'Neill, very well known. Well, did you play the lead?
2: No, but if they was playing like a strange interlude, I'd come out during the interlude and do me bubble dance.
1: That certainly made the interlude strange, didn't it?
2: Yeah, I was the added attraction. They billed me Queen of the Riffraff.
1: Queen? Well, you're ruling some kingdom, I must say. What turned you against the summer playhouse?
2: Mosquitoes, mister.
1: Mosquitoes?
2: Why, I used to look like a stand-in for a swamp.
1: Well, couldn't you swap them?
2: Doing a bubble dance? I got 3 hands, maybe?
1: Oh, yes, of course. Say, it's fortunate for you artistically that the mosquitoes...
2: Didn't break me bubble?
1: Uh-huh.
2: Oh, I was too smart for them, mister.
1: You resorted to chicanery?
2: And how? I buttered me bubble.
1: You buttered your bubble?
2: Yeah. Their stingers kept slipping off.
1: Some skit.
2: You ain't so bad yourself, big boy.
1: Thank you, and get out, Miss Sophie Lamour.
4: A resort owner who tried the summer theater last season, but who won't sponsor it this year, Mr. Sebastian Lapidus. Mr. Lapidus.
6: When it's coming to the show game, Sebastian Lapidus is again a landlord.
1: Well, why are you against the summer theater, Mr. Lapidus?
6: She's asking, so I'm telling. Talk an ear about it.
1: Okay.
6: For 20 years, Sebastian Lapidus is running the oldie Yankee Hacienda. A high-class resort.
1: You are catering to a summer clientele?
6: Catering, that's another business. Lapidus is running a hotel.
1: I mean, you have a vacation resort.
6: Communing with nature by Lapidus is compulsory. Lapidus is giving boating, with bathing, dancing in the pines, the 3 meals you couldn't eat. And for what it's costing you, I am losing money.
1: Well, how do you keep open?
6: Well, confidentially, I am living here personally on the cough.
1: Oh, I see, I see. But what about the theater?
6: Well, last summer, my wife is insisting the nights by the guests is up as dull. I shall open maybe a summer theater. It will booming business.
1: And you did?
6: What can I lose? I'm in receivership. I am calling New York. They shall send me a company cheap actors. I saw the tests. This is starting the calamity with a capital K.
1: What happened when the actors got here?
6: First they are saying, it will take a week to rehearsal it. With this, they are going to dinner.
1: Where did they rehearse?
6: Always at the table they're rehearsing. They wouldn't miss a meet. This is burning me up a little.
1: But you weren't real mad.
6: No, abyssal.
1: Abyssal.
6: But gradually, knives with forks and spoons is missing. Then towels is disappearing. Finally, I am catching an actor bootlegging Bodach.
1: Did you take any action?
6: Not yet. Something tells me laying low, Lapidus. One day they will going too far. And suddenly, it's coming. Every guest is checking out.
1: When did it happen?
6: The night they are putting on the show.
1: The guest left. The play was so bad.
6: Who knows? It's in English.
1: But in spite of this and that, the Summer Theater will again flourish this year, and many a tragedian playing Shakespeare in a barn will be pleasantly surprised at the instant service he receives when he reads these lines.
5: A horse! A horse! My kingdom for a horse!
1: Now, ladies and gentlemen, the Merry Max. Tonight they swing My Darling Clementine, the Merry Max.

0: Thank you. Well, ladies and gentlemen, now that the excitement has quieted down and we're more or less alone...
1: Hi there, Mr. Allen, and good evening to you.
0: Well, good evening to you, sir.
1: Well, I just want to say I've been listening to your program for over a year, and it isn't often you've given me cause to regret the time and expense involved.
2: Well, thanks a lot, and thanks terribly.
1: So tonight I'm here to make the goodwill gesture supreme. I'm here to get a large free sample bottle of Sal Hepatica.
0: Well, I'm afraid you've been a little too impulsive, because there is definitely no large free sample of Sal Hepatica.
1: Well, now, confidentially, Mr. Allen, do you think that's a wise move? I mean, to expect folks to buy something before they try it.
0: Well, you see, people have been buying Sal Hepatica now for more than 40 years. Cautious people like yourself, too, because so many physicians have recommended it, and because their friends tell them how it always proves its worth.
1: Aye, that's a good point. So you think it's a good investment, do you, Mr. Allen?
0: Well, I certainly do, and Andre Baruch will tell you why.
3: When you start the day off feeling grouchy and under par, a sparkling glass of Sal Hepatica will help you feel your best again quickly.
1: And why is that, sir?
3: Well, because the two things that usually cause a sluggish, headachy feeling are the two very things Sal Hepatica was especially made to get after. Accumulated wastes and gastric acidity. It will pay everyone, and pay them well, to remember that. Why not get a bottle of this famous Sal Hepatica from your drugstore tomorrow, ladies and gentlemen? And the very next time you feel under the weather and need a laxative, put two teaspoonfuls in a glass of water and drink it. Soon your head's clearer and you're back to your normal, healthy, buoyant self again when you rely on the double help of Sal Hepatica.

0: Dan Stephen and the Arcana Troubadours have just played Mumming Hairs and the Peanut Vendor. And now, ladies and gentlemen, I know you didn't expect to meet.
1: Is there anyone I know, Fred?
0: Well, I don't think so, Andre. Our guest tonight is going to clear up an important question once and for all.
1: Say, you're not interviewing Professor Quiz, Fred.
0: No, Andre, but I am checking up on our town hall quartet. You know, every spring and fall, the boys show up around here with hunting suits and guns. The minute the program is over, they rush out of the studio, apparently to go hunting.
1: Hunting what, Fred?
0: Who knows? All I've ever seen them bag is the knees of their pants. But something tells me they couldn't even corner a field mouse in a sugar bowl. And tonight I'm going to find out.
1: Well, how, Fred?
0: Well, I've invited the fellow who acts as the guide for the boys on these futile backwoods treks to drop in and give us the lowdown.
1: Oh, swell.
0: Our guest tonight, Andre, has spent his entire life up in the woods. He's an expert guide and an authority on matters that concern the Nimrod and the amateur manipulator of rod and reel. And so tonight, ladies and gentlemen, I know you didn't expect to meet that man about trout and deer, Mr. Ray Smith. Good evening, Ray.
2: Good evening, Fred.
0: Ray, the boys tell me in raucous tones that you are a combination Isaac Walton and a domestic Frank Buck.
2: Well, if you're talking about hunting and fishing, Fred, that's my business.
0: Well, you certainly look like the perfect woodsman, Ray, with your bronze complexion.
2: Well, I'm part Indian, Fred. My grandfather was half Cherokee.
0: Say, you know that my great-grandfather was part Indian too, Ray? He was low man on a totem pole many years ago.
2: I never heard of him, Fred.
0: Well, no, you wouldn't hear of him, Ray. He never amounted to much in the better Indian circles. He used to sneak off and sell transfusions. Get a little blanket money, you know. He finally ended up a half-breed and was chased out of the tribe. And that's really why I look so anemic tonight.
2: Oh, you don't look so bad, Fred.
0: Well, I have got a little color this evening, Ray. I picked up a slight windburn at a conference this afternoon. P.W. turned on me suddenly. I wasn't prepared. But tell me, Ray, where do you do your hunting and fishing?
2: Around Phoenicia, New York.
0: Phoenicia?
2: Yes, it's up in the Catskills.
0: Well, I thought the Catskills were so overrun with tourists and social directors these days that the only game left up there was pinochle.
2: Well, you can bag plenty up my way, Fred.
0: Well, I don't really know much about the country, Ray. The nearest I've ever come to really getting into the woods was the summer I spent 2 weeks helping a window dresser at Abercrombie and Fitch's. But say, how is the fishing around Phoenicia?
2: The best in the country, Fred. Our waters are stocked with 100,000 trout each year.
0: 100,000 trout.
2: Haven't you ever been trout fishing, Fred?
0: Well, no, Ray. I've never fished for trout, but I have fished for eels. I never have any trouble catching eels. I just go way back up the river and throw a box of starch in the water. You see, the eel stiffens instantly. Then I follow him down to the first bend in the river. The eel can't make the turn. He swims straight on up the bank, and I pounce on him.
2: Well, trout won't bite on starch, Fred.
0: Well, that's certainly news to me. Shows you how little I know about the woods. Well, what bait do you use? Worms or old mandolin picks?
2: No, the expert used only artificial flies.
0: Well, couldn't you use real flies?
2: We could if we could catch them, Fred, but it's harder to catch the flies than it is the trout.
0: Well, if the real flies are too quick for you, naturally you'd have to use a substitute. Well, do you make your own artificial bait?
2: Yes, Fred, I tie about 12,000 flies a year.
0: 12,000 flies. You know, that's more than the Brooklyn outfield will drop this season. But you don't use up 12,000 flies alone, surely?
2: No, I sell them.
0: Well, that's fine. I'm glad to know that. If I ever need any, I'll certainly get in touch with you.
2: Well, you can write me in care of Wagner's Sporting Goods Store, Phoenicia, New York.
0: I'll write that on my cuff tonight, Wagner's Sporting Goods Store. But how many... I'll have it a month from now. I'll put it on this cuff here that I've drawn out tonight. But how many trout do you think your flies fool annually, Ray?
2: Well, I don't keep books, Fred, but I guess thousands of them.
0: You know, I often say a fish is like a bad actor. If he keeps his mouth shut, he'll never get the hook. But enough of... I have special little jokes that only Uncle Jim laughs. You hear? fish joke for Uncle Jim. But enough about my first appearance on the stage. How big do trout run up your way?
2: Well, they come as high as 7 pounds. Seven the biggest pounds? Trout I ever caught was 6 pounds, 10 ounces.
0: Well, is it true that some fish are foxier than others?
2: Absolutely. They get smarter as they grow older.
0: The weak fish don't get Saturdays and Sundays off, do they, with these new rules? But tell me, do fish go to sleep at night?
2: Well, I don't know if they actually sleep, but they lie dormant on the rocks for hours at a time.
0: Say, if a fish does sleep, you know, it must be an awful blow to a herring who falls asleep in the middle of the ocean and then wakes up in Rubens wearing a halo of pickled onions.
2: Well, I wouldn't know, Fred.
0: Well, naturally. But you've made trout fishing sound so interesting, Ray. I'd like to come up and join you sometime.
2: Fine, Fred, but if you get tired of hunting, I'll take you hunting.
0: Well, wait a minute. Now, let's get... Which am I going to do? If I get tired of fishing, you'll take me hunting.
2: Well, I'll take you hunting.
0: Oh, we could just skip the fishing and go hunting and then have more hunting later, you see? Sort of double-deck, huh? Well, I wouldn't mind going hunting. I'll get some dental floss, put on my bow and arrow. There I can do it. Well, what sort of game do you get up there?
2: All kinds, Fred. I've shot deer, fox, coons, and bear.
0: Which animal do you enjoy pursuing most?
2: Hunting bear, I think.
0: Hunting bear. Well, if I was Jack Benny... If I was Jack Benny, I hate to think of the stale joke I would say when you said hunting bear.
2: Well, did Jack hunt bear, Fred?
0: Around the scalp, yes, at all. You know that if Benny ever puts his head in an ostrich nest, he's a cinch to get it hatched out? Then we'll see if there's a yoke in that thing he's got on his neck there. But tell me, Ray, what is so exciting about hunting bear?
2: Well, bears are smart, Fred, and when a bear knows you're on his trail, he'll use all sorts of tricks to throw you off the scent.
0: You mean he'll hop on one foot to make you think he's a pogo stick?
2: Well, almost.
0: Well, what tricks do they employ?
2: Well, let's say a mother bear and her two cubs are preparing to hibernate.
0: You mean going into a cave for the winter?
2: Yes, and if you're following those three bears across the snow, you'll only see one set of tracks.
0: One? Well, where are the little ones? Riding piggyback on the mother?
2: Now the cubs are walking behind her.
0: The mother has trained the cubs to walk in her tracks, is that right?
2: That's right. Sometimes you'll find a spot where a cub has left a pair of his own. Then you'll see the signs of a fight.
0: You mean the mater bear has clawed the stuffings out of little Junior for ad-libbing a track?
2: That's right.
0: Well, our bear's ferocious, Ray.
2: Well, a black bear is more afraid of man than a man is of the bear.
0: Well, now, wait a minute. Don't speak too loosely. That might not work out in my case. I might just be the exception. But in all of the time that you've hunted the resourceful Bruin, has one of them ever given you a good scare, Ray?
2: Only once, Fred.
0: What happened?
2: Well, I poked my nose in what I thought was an empty cave.
0: And?
2: Well, just I poked my nose in, the bear poked his nose out.
0: What did you do, Ray?
2: Oh, about 60 miles an hour, Fred.
0: Well, that's not bad without leaving the ground. But before we break up this gamey conversation, Ray, I wish you'd answer a question for me.
2: I'll be glad to, Fred.
0: Well, I know the boys in the town hall quartet, Tubby, Scrappy, Len, Bob, and Ken, go up hunting with you every year. Now, this is... Come a little closer, Ray. This is off the record. What kind of hunters are the boys?
2: Well, confidentially, Fred...
0: That's all I wanted to know. And thank you a lot for this little visit. It's certainly been a pleasure to take this verbal ramble with you in the work.
2: Thank you, Fred, and good night.
0: And good night, Ray Smith. And now those dude hunters, ladies and gentlemen. Phoenicia's favorite deer and trout missus, who can be reached care of Wagner's Sporting Goods Store. The Town Hall Quartet. Tonight the boys... You'll never be allowed up there after tonight. You know that, don't you? Tonight the boys show off vocally and sing the wide open spaces.

0: Thank you. And now, ladies and gentlemen, I want you to meet an old friend of mine, Sonny Boy Hawkins. He used to be a headliner in vaudeville, and now he's a Broadway producer. You are putting on shows now, aren't you, Sonny Boy?
1: Yeah, I figure it's a nice, clean way to lose your mind.
0: Things are not going so good?
1: Oh, I got a play and the money to produce it, but up until yesterday, I couldn't find a girl to play the lead in it.
0: Why, Sonny Boy, New York is full of girls.
1: Yeah, and I've seen them all. Either they can't act or they got no But yesterday, Fred, a girl came in the office. No Helena Troy, mind you, just a girl. But when she smiled, all of a sudden, it was Christmas Eve and Santa Claus coming down the chimney.
0: Did you sign?
1: Christmas Eve and Santa Claus was coming down the chimney.
0: Did you sign her up?
1: Did I sign her up? And did I tell her to take care of that smile? It's your career, I told her.
0: And so it is. A smile that's a knockout is mighty important to everyone, no matter who they are or what they do. That's why Andre says...
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0: Peter Van Steeden and the Ipana Troubadours have just played a section of I've Got Rhythm. Now, on Thursday night, here in the town hall, ladies and gentlemen, the daughters of Elizabeth Arden will meet for a wrinkle drill.
4: Mr. Allen!
0: Now?
4: Mr. Allen!
0: Now, quiet, please. If that's a page, wet your thumb and turn yourself over.
4: Hello!
0: You. Well, sir, what am I? What? Well, sir, they... What are you laughing at? You mean, looking, there is a joke on the next page. I don't mind there, but here there's nothing I see. Well, sir, I'll prove it in just a minute. Well, sir, they laughed when I said I'd let the cat out of the bag. They didn't know I was going to rip the vacuum cleaner wide open. See, I told you it was nothing. I could have thought it before. If it isn't Portland.
4: Yes. You know, I just got a postcard from Harry Von Zell.
0: Harry Von Zell. Say, that name sounds familiar.
4: Oh, you're joking. You know Harry Von Zell.
0: Harry Von Zell. You don't mean that fat guy who used to wave the applause card around here every time he said anything?
4: You know who I mean.
0: Well, all right, all right. If I know, I know. Why don't you... Get your voice leveled out sometime. It's going uphill and down dale there. But what does Harry's postcard say?
4: It says, Dear Portland, see the postcard I sent Andre Baruch. Ha ha.
0: What's that ha ha?
4: I don't know. Oh, here's a P.S. It says, this ha-ha is a laugh for Fred. He can probably use one.
0: Oh, yes? Nobody has to mail in any laughs to me. I can get
5: hello,
0: them at the
5: Portland.
0: Source,
5: right?
4: Oh, hello, Andre. Did you get a postcard from Harry Von Zell?
5: Why, yes, one came this morning. Say, Harry must be way back in the woods.
0: Why, were there opossum tracks on the card?
5: No, but there's a 2-cent stamp on it.

0: And Washington needs a shave.
1: Oh, he's way back in the woods.
2: My postcard says to see your postcard, Andre.
1: Yes, what has that bog buffoon got to say?
0: Well, my postcard just says...
1: Wait a minute, let's get it straight. What did you get, a pot card here or a postcard? Might be a bundle. What are this, any strings on it?
0: My card just says that if you and Portland want a good laugh, see the postcard I sent to Peter Van Steeden.
2: Gee, I wonder what Peter's postcard says.
0: Well, let's find out. Oh, Peter.
3: Yes, Andre.
0: Did you get a postcard from Harry Von Zell today?
3: Did I? Oh, boy.
2: What does it say, Peter?
3: I've got it right here. It says, Dear Petey. Von Zell and I are like that.
1: Well, who's combing your hair lately? You know, you better get that hair down or the O.C., the mob people, can claim you in 30 days. Von Zell, and you won't be like that if he sees that hair come. Well, never mind your infatuation. How does that libelous message read?
3: It says, Dear Petey Wheaty.
1: Dear Petey Wheaty.
3: We'll be back next Wednesday.
0: Hooray!
2: What are you cheering for, Andre?
0: Say... That's right. I'll be out of a job, won't I?
1: Why, you're apt to be with us for life, Andre. It all depends on this message. Go ahead, Flitwick Van Steeden.
3: If that's sarcasm, go skin your teeth.
1: Now listen, read that card before I fire you and your discordant gypsies and put a nickel piano on the program.
3: Okay, if you put it that way.
1: It's put and take, and I can put it.
3: And I can take it.
2: Peter.
3: He says, I heard the city is hiring men to pick up all the chewing gum on Broadway. One big heel can pick up that gum. What is Alan doing? Boy, is that Von Zell funny.
1: Is that far? He's as funny as a Mickey Finn in a baby's milk bottle. And that goes for you, too.
3: Oh, yeah? Do you want a battle of wits, Alan?
1: Do I?
3: Okay, get another half-wit and let's go.
1: And you're here.
3: What's that, a wisecrack?
1: You don't want me to scrape you off the fat end of that baton, do you?
3: Just start something. You know what Armstrong did to Ross?
2: Was Armstrong fighting Betsy Ross?
1: Now look, Portland. Why don't you go out and blow up your bubble gum and look for slow leads? Wait till Von Zell shows up around here. Come in.
4: Okay, come right in, Ed.
5: Right on your heels, Mr. Gump.
1: Say, hey, what is this? Who are you two guys?
4: My card, bud. Ferguson Gump, artist representative and talent scout.
1: Now, look, we never have gone in for talent on this program, and it's too late to start a trend at this late date.
4: I'm presenting something every radio show can use, brother.
1: You mean a listener?
4: It's an echo, brother.
1: Now, look, I need an echo like I need another Adam's apple.
4: Oh, yeah? Why is it you comedians ain't getting any laughs these days?
1: Well, people could be getting wise, you know.
4: Nope, you're wrong, bud. It's because people only hear your jokes once. They don't get them. Now, if they heard your jokes twice, maybe they'd sink in.
1: So what?
4: I'm presenting my latest discovery, the wonder of the age, Ed Albany, the human echo.
1: What do you mean, the human echo?
4: You'll find out. Say something to him, bud.
1: I have nothing to say. Hey, what was that? What's he trying to do?
4: Get the idea? Ed talks right along with you. People hear your joke twice. You double your laughs.
1: Oh, wait a minute, Ed. Wait a minute. Say, who's talking to who?
4: Hold it, Ed.
3: Okay.
1: Yes, one thing at a time. Now, Mr. Guff, you mean to say that Brother Albany here can talk along with me no matter what I say?
4: That's the idea, bud.
1: Okay. Get a small help into this, Ed. Peter Piper picked a peck of pickled peppers. When Peter Piper picked his peck of pickled peppers, people paid plenty to preview the peck of people by what Peter Piper picked. Oh, shucks, I give up.
2: That was wonderful, Mr. Allen.
4: Head the model of the age, folks. He'll talk any dialect or language you can name.
1: All right. Minerva Pyers.
6: Yes, Fred.
1: Will you give Ed a dialect sentence just to check up on Mr. Guff here?
6: Yes, I'll be glad to. So listen, what is happening to me should happen only to a dog. They shall not be repeated. Boy, what's going on here?
4: You get the idea, folks? You'll have the first double talk program in radio.
1: Now, wait a minute. I'll...
5: Mr. Ed Albany, you make a double talk with the Chinese G-Man, Detective Wan Long Pan.
4: That's your answer, brother.
5: That's good enough for me, Ed. You're hired.
4: Hey, hold it a minute. What about the salary?
5: That's right. The salary. Now, Ed, we don't want to rush into things here. You know conditions, we have to give a little thought to these before we sort of make our agreement. I tell you what I'll do. I'll give you 50 bucks.
2: I get it. Tally ho!
1: And now, ladies and gentlemen, the Merrimacks, a bit delayed, do their repeat number, Polly Wally Doodle.

0: tonight, ladies and gentlemen, following the popular trend in spring entertainment, we have a slight questionnaire for you in two parts. If you can answer no, honestly and sincerely, to the questions in the first part, you will be excused from participation in the second part. Question number one.
1: Do you ever wake up in the morning feeling grouchy and sluggish?
0: Question number two.
1: Does your morning's work seem such an awful task that you fold up in the afternoon?
0: Number three.
1: Do you feel dragged out by evening, too tired to romp with the children?
0: Those of you who answered no to those questions may relax. The rest of you are invited to listen carefully to this next part.
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0: Matilda.
1: Gentlemen, we bring you those darlings of the whistle stops, the mighty Alan Artlayers. Tonight they foister on you a Tin Pan Alley episode called What's the Difference, A or E, Alley, as long as it's a side street. The Tin Pan Alley episode called The Music Publisher Needed a Tune, or He Thought He Had a Song in His Heart, but it turned out to be acute indigestion. Over to you, Peter.
2: Hello, Sacco Song Publishing Company. No, Mr. Allen's busy. He's working on a new song. He still has two bars to go, the Waldorf and the Astor. Oh, yes, Mr. Allen always drinks before he composes. That's how he wrote, I Got a Feeling I'm Falling. Okay, goodbye.
1: Oh, good afternoon, Miss Note.
2: Phew, it smells as though somebody pulled a bung out of a kraut barrel.
1: Are you intimating that I have been contacting the grape and liquid guys?
2: I won't say that you've been drinking.
1: No.
2: No, but I will say your breath is taking the wave out of my hair.
1: Nothing like a potent nip to give a songwriter an inspiration, Miss Notes. Who published the dentist theme song, That Gold Fang of Mine? I did. Who published Alabama Mammy? I did. Who published Yes, We Have No Bananas?
2: Shapiro Bernstein.
1: Yes. But my sequel, No, We've Got Plenty of Eggplant, outsold them 2-1.
2: You haven't sold a song since that fish peddler bought a copy to wrap up a herring.
1: Ah, yes, that copy of At a Perfume Counter. The fishmonger was going home in the subway. He wanted to pianissimo the herring en route. Ah, this must be Toscanini again. Come in, Art.
2: No, it's Cooper, one of your songwriters.
1: Oh, come in, Coop.
3: I got it, Chief. I got a terrific idea.
1: Now, no understatement, Cooper. One speaks out in the music game. What is this brain muppet of yours?
3: It's a brand new mother song. Boom, boom, boom, boom, it's Mother's Day. Boom, boom, boom, boom, she's all in gray.
1: No. Mother is washed up today, Cooper. Mother went out with the peg-top pants.
3: Okay, I'll make it a father's song. Boom, boom, boom, boom, it's Father's Day. Boom, boom, boom, boom, he's all in gray. Boom, boom, boom, boom.
1: No. Won't do, Cooper.
3: Well, it's a great melody, ain't it?
1: Oh, a great melody, I grant you. But those lyrics have got to have sentiment, Cooper. Put a tear into that chorus and we've got something.
3: A tear, huh? Okay, Chief.
2: Of all the paternal atrocities.
1: Cooper's a valuable man, Miss Notes. As morons go, Cooper's a genius. Answer that phone.
2: Sacco Song Publishing Company, hello.
1: Who is it?
2: Ding Honeypipes, the crooner.
1: Oh, yes. I'll take it. Hello, Ding. Now, don't get excited, Ding. I'll have you have it for you at 4:00. Why, this song will be the biggest thing to come out of your neck since you had your goiter removed. Now, don't worry. Okay, Ding, old boy.
2: What's Ding's trouble?
1: Well, I promised him a southern song by 4:00. Boritz, my ace writer, is working on it at top speed. Ah, this may be Boritz now.
2: No, it's Gunch.
1: Gunch? Who is Gunch?
2: That fellow who thinks up rhymes for your lyric writers.
1: Oh, that pest. Why, his head is so full of jingles, he even talks in rhyme.
2: I'll show him in. Come in, stupid.
4: Hello, F.A. Can you spare a minute? I got something to say. Wait, I'll begin it.
1: Never mind your rhymes, Gunch. What is it?
4: I can't help rhyming. It's kind of a habit. It comes to me natural, like commuting to a babbitt.
1: Hurry up, Gunch. Come to the point before I throw you out of the joint. Gad, man, you're making a mega guess out of me.
4: I'm used to speaking out without delays. Loosen up, tightwad. How about a raise?
1: Gunch, you're through. Come on, Skid-Doo.
4: That suits me swell.
1: You can go to... You can fill in your own rhyme. Why, that soggy long fellow asking for more money at a time like this. Take a song title, Miss Node.
2: Yes, sir.
1: When your mare has turned to silver, will I be the Lone Ranger to you? Gad, what an idea.
3: I got it, Chief.
1: Now see here, Cooper.
3: Listen, F.A., I got the perfect Father's Day song. It's absolutely original, too.
1: Well, how does it go?
3: F is for the five spots he forks over.
1: Forks over.
3: A is for he's always in the way.
1: He said he's in the way.
3: H is for his trimmings after drinking. H is for...
1: No. H is for horse feathers, Cooper. Father sounds hokey. Make it a song about Dad with plenty of goo.
3: Okay, Chief, I'll give her plenty of goo, and I do mean goo. Goo, use plenty of goo.
1: Something tells me there's a screw loose in this organization, Miss Nose.
2: It could be the nut on top.
1: I have no answer.
2: Socko Song Company. It's Variety.
1: Variety, that magazine. Hello, Variety. What? My World's Fair song? My baby's blushing to be caught in flushing? What? It got so low, it fell out of the hit parade? It's down in the want ads? No, I won't pay the want ad rates. Take it out of your paper. Ah, this may be Boris, but that Southern song. Come in.
0: Where's the boss of this off-key enterprise? Show me the boss.
1: Well, I'm the boss, madam, if you'll stop brandishing that umbrella.
0: I ought to ram it down your throat and open it up.
1: You flatter my abdominal capacity, madam. If you have a complaint...
0: I just moved into the apartment across the street with my parrot.
1: We are not interested in true confessions, madam. This is a song publishing office.
0: But that's just it. My parrot's been hearing your song plubber... Song pluggers.
1: Song blubbers. They're not blubbers, madam. They're not pluggers, some of them, but the word is song pluggers.
0: My parrot's been hearing your song plugger singing those swing songs.
1: Yes.
0: It's got him talking that way.
1: You mean that your parrot is talking swing?
0: Wait till I take the cover off his cage.
5: Pretty Polly. Hello. Pretty Polly.
0: Say something, Rudy.
5: She's a flat-footed floaty when the fly, whippet,
1: a swing parrot? I'll bet he's good at pecking.
5: Are you corny, brother? Polly
1: want a cracker?
5: Polly wants a gym.
1: Why, you feathered upstart, I'd like to wet your neck and wring it.
5: Send me, brother, I'm molten. Oh, mama, get the ball, but...
0: Stop it this instant, Rudy.
5: Up and down, sister, up and down, sister.
0: Oh, this is awful, and it's all your fault, lame brain.
1: Well, I can't stop my songwriters from working, madam.
0: And I can't stop Rudy from swinging.
1: Well, you might... Quiet. I've got a line here. You might turn him loose and let him shag himself to death.
5: Let's go. Let's try. Whip it for doodle doodle doodle.
0: Well, the Audubon Society will hear about this.
5: She's I'm a bird, put a floaty in the fly.
1: Dad, what a day. Hello? Ding Honey Pipes? Yes, Ding. No, Boritz hasn't finished your Southern song yet. Now, don't worry, you'll have it by 4:00. Yes, Ding. You bet, Ding. Okay, Ding. Goodbye, Ding. Almonds, Ding.
2: What's keeping Boritz?
1: Dad, if we don't get a Southern song by 4:00, Socko loses Honey Pipes as a client. Why, we'll be bankrupt.
3: At long last, Chief, I got it.
1: Are you here with that father song again?
3: Yeah, I switched it around like you told me, Chief.
1: You made it a song about Dad?
3: I'll dad him to death. Get a load of this. Dad, you ever see a dream of walking? Well, I dad. Dad, you ever see a dream of talking?
1: Why, you redundant nincompoop.
3: Ow! I got my neck. My brother's a lawyer.
1: Then sue, bum.
3: Ow!
1: Dad, I haven't booted anything as true since the day I kicked off to Southern Methodist.
2: Speaking of the South, what about Ding Honey Pipes?
1: Dad, it's almost 4:00.
4: Hiya, Chief.
1: Boritz at last. What kept you?
4: Working on that Southern song, I got taken to the bluegrass in Kentucky and it brought on my hay fever.
1: Gesundheit, and Honey Pipes has been driving me crazy all day. Have you got his song ready?
4: Almost, Chief.
1: We've given Honey Pipes, or let me see, South in my heart, South in my soul, South in my mouth. What have you got this time?
4: South in my hair.
1: South in my hair. Terrific. His sponsor makes toupees. It's a great tire.
4: The lyric is finished. I'll have a tune in 30 seconds.
1: Now hurry, Boritz. We've got to make hay.
4: Hey!
1: Dad, it's 2:58. 30 seconds to write a tune, and in another minute and 30 seconds, Ding Honey Pipes will be here.
2: He'll sing now.
1: Stall him, Miss Notes. Tell him I'm out to tea.
3: Oh, out to tea, are you? Well, take an orange pico with this. It's my contract torn to bits.
1: Now, Ding, keep your corsage on, old thing.
3: Oh, I'm a nervous wreck. I've torn my gardenia to shreds, and I love flowers.
1: Get the smelling salts, Miss Nolan.
3: Oh, never mind the smelling salts. Where's my song of the South?
1: Boritz has it practically finished.
3: Practically? I've got to sing it on the air tonight.
1: Stop biting your nails. That red stuff will poison you.
3: Oh,
4: Chief, Oh, Chief,
1: Gesundheit, and where is that song?
6: Yes, Florence, where is it?
4: I can't write the melody, Chief.
6: Oh.
1: You can't write the melody?
4: No, somebody's stolen my copy of Beethoven's symphonies.
1: But what has Beethoven got to do with South in my hair?
4: I've been collaborating with Beatty for years. I polish up his melodies and fit them to my lyrics.
1: Haven't you ever created a song yourself?
4: I'm no Hyman. I get lonesome creating alone.
6: Look, it's 4 o'clock, F.A. You've broken your promise. I am through.
1: This is your fault, Boritz. Socko Songs Incorporated will be through, too.
4: I got the lyric all finished, F.A.
1: But the tune.
6: Yes, I can't sing a song without a melody.
4: Well, hey, nonny, nonny. Hey. Achoo!
1: Wait a minute, Ding. Boritz, do that sneeze again.
4: Oh, I can't right now, Chief.
1: Don't sneeze, Boritz, or I'll go haywire.
4: Hey. Achoo!
1: That's it, Ding.
6: What? That sneeze?
1: That's your melody. Listen. Ha, ha, ha, ha. South in my hair. Why, it fits perfectly.
6: But I don't see how you can...
1: Give me that lyric, Boritz. Now, everybody, let's try it.

0: what a rondelay. Oh,
1: you're a genius, F.A. I'll make this another by me a bistou.
2: Well, I guess my sneeze saved the day, F.A.
0: Yes, Boris, if your nose holds out, you'll be another Irving Berlin.
2: Thanks, Chief.
0: I'm going to do something for you, Boris.
2: Am I getting a raise?
0: No, I'm taking you out and buying you all the beer you can drink.
2: What's the big idea, boss?
0: Well, who knows? With your talent, you might hiccup another thanks for the memory. Ladies and gentlemen, before we present our little dandy preview of next week's giant attractions, I wish you'd all tie a big piece of string around your radios so you'll be remembered to be with us again next Wednesday. And Andre would like you to tie two smaller pieces of string around your fingers.
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0: Thank you, Andre. And don't forget, ladies and gentlemen, next Wednesday evening, Town Hall tonight brings you comedy. Drama.
4: You fool. Do you want me to lose my head?
5: 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I'll get you another bag for your cabbage.
0: People you didn't expect to meet.
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7: Will you have a polo, dear Liza, dear Liza? Will you have a polo, dear Liza, polo?
8: How very kind of you, dear Henry. I most certainly will. I'll have three or four or maybe more.
7: But you take the old tube.
8: Because they happen to be my tube of polo, dear Henry. Have one.

Inside every Cape Plum, there's a nice clean stone asking to be let out. There's a very sweet sound to Cape Plums when you have them for afters. When you want a drink to cool your thirst.

0: I came across Mr. Kipling in a meadow by the church. If I've painted that spire once, he said, I've painted it a dozen times. 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

0: We present Arthur Lowe, John LaMeasure, and Clive Dunn in Dad's Army. Branded, featuring John Lorre, Arnold Ridley, and Ian Lavender, with this week's guests, Bill Pertwee and Nan Brauntle. Here is the news, and this is John Snagg reading it. The war in Europe continues, and the tramp, tramp, tramp of the Nazi jackboot strikes terror into the hearts of the people in the occupied countries. But here in Great Britain, those fearless men of the Home Guard make it their constant resolve that never shall our streets echo to their dreaded goose step. In his office at the Church Hall in Warmington-on-Sea, Captain Mannering is busy reading a letter while Sergeant Wilson takes the evening's parade.
1: All right, prepare attention. Now tonight, we're going to do some stalking.
2: Stalking,
1: eh? Yes, stalking. That's what we're going to do, some stalking. In other words, how to creep up behind an enemy sentry in the dark.
2: Stalking. Well, it may interest you all to know that I am an expat stalker.
3: Really, John?
2: Uh-huh. At one time, I was considered one of the finest stalkers in the country.
4: I bet you were quite a chatterbox in the town. I saw that in last week's Beano.
1: Be quiet, Frank.
4: Sorry, Aunt Clarka.
1: Well, Fraser, as you seem to know something about this, perhaps you could sort of, you know what I mean, sort of put us in the picture.
2: Oh, I'll do that. Aye. Now, you must always remember to approach your quarry from behind. And all the time, you keep downwind of him.
4: Why'd you do that, Mr. Fraser?
2: So that he doesn't get your scent.
4: But what if you're not wearing any scent?
2: I'm talking about human scent, son.
3: Oh, see.
2: Now, when you're creeping up behind a sentry, you have to pick your feet up and put them down very carefully. It's most important that you watch where you're putting your feet.
4: Like when you're crossing a field of cows.
1: Frank, I shan't tell you again.
4: No.
1: Now, we'd better have someone to creep up upon.
3: I'd like to volunteer for that, Sergeant Wilson. I'd like to be the someone you creep up upon.
1: No, Jonesy, you're always volunteering. We'd better have someone else to take the enemy sentry's part.
3: I'd like to do it, Sergeant. I'd like to do it. I'd like to take the enemy sentry's part.
1: Yes, and WC, we must give some of the others a chance. Now, wait a minute. Godfrey?
5: Yes, Sergeant.
1: Well, you can be the enemy sentry. See, you'll need something to sit on.
3: I'd like to volunteer to be the something to sit on, sir.
1: Jones, please.
6: Wilson, come here a minute, would you?
1: All right, sir, I'm coming. You wanted me, sir?
7: Yes. Close the door. I'd like you to read this.
1: Mm-hmm. But it's addressed to you, sir.
7: Yeah, I know that. Read it.
1: Funny. It's from Godfrey. Why did he write you a letter?
7: You'll soon find out.
1: To Captain George Mannering, officer commanding the 1st Platoon, Warmington-on-Sea Home Guard. Dear sir, it is with much regret that I must tender to you my resignation. Owing to personal reasons, I feel that I can no longer remain as a member of the platoon. Therefore, I must ask you to accept my 2 weeks' notice as from the end of the week. I remain, dear sir, your obedient servant, Charles Godfrey.
7: Well,
1: it's a pity he's going, sir. I mean, we shall miss him.
7: What do you mean it's a pity he's going? He can't leave just like that.
1: Well, I don't see how I can stop him, sir. I mean, he's given you 2 weeks' notice.
7: This is war, Wilson. Not the Army and Navy stall. Better go and get him. Find out what all this is about.
1: All right, sir.
7: Let's have a look at this rota. Monday. Number 1 section on patrol, gasworks, railway bridge, telephone exchange. At 22:50, Godfrey puts on kettle. 22:58, Godfrey makes tea. 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Oh, no. I couldn't possibly let him go. He's far too valuable. Come in.
1: I've got Private Godfrey, sir.
8: You wanted to see me, sir?
7: Yes, Godfrey. Sit down, will you?
8: Oh, well, thank you.
7: You too, Wilson.
1: Oh, thanks, officer.
7: Now then, Godfrey, what's the idea of this letter?
8: Well, I'm afraid it means that I've got to leave, sir.
7: You mean that you feel that you're getting a little too old for active service, is that it?
8: Well, no, not really, sir.
7: And what's the matter?
8: Well, I got up the other morning slightly earlier than usual. Mind you, I usually get up around about 7:30. You see, I always make the early morning tea, and I take a cup up to my sister Sissy. Until quite recently, we've always had a special brand of tea from the Army Navy stores, but, of course, it's on such short ration now that to put up with anything we can get.
1: Yes, I quite agree with you, my dear fellow, sir. Some of the stuff we've been getting lately is terrible. All those nasty little bits of tea dust floating on the top.
7: Yeah, Wilson, please. But, Godfrey, I don't quite see what this has got to do with leaving the platoon.
8: Oh, I'm coming to that, sir. Oh, let me see now. Where was I?
1: You were just going to make the early morning tea.
8: Oh yes. When I went into the larder to get the milk, and then I saw something that made me realize that I just couldn't carry on.
7: What on earth was that?
8: A mouse.
7: Mouse?
8: Yes. You see, in the larder was a great big empty pudding basin. A mouse had fallen inside it. It was running round and round trying to get out. I knew I ought to kill it because we're overrun with mice. So I got hold of it, and as I held it in my hand, I could feel its little heart beating under its fur. I just couldn't bring myself to do it.
7: What did you do?
8: I took it out of the garden and let it go.
7: Look, Godfrey, I still don't see what this has got to do with your wanting to leave the platoon.
8: Don't you understand, sir? If I couldn't bring myself to kill a little mouse running round that bow, how could I ever kill a German?
1: Well, you're hardly likely to come across a German running round in a pudding basin.
7: Wilson, I find your public school humour rather irritating at times.
1: Sorry, sir.
7: But, Godfrey, if you feel as you do, why did you join the Home Guard in the first place?
8: Well, when the Home Guard was first started, sir, people were so desperate, I somehow felt different from the last time.
7: Well, things are still desperate, Godfrey. Hitler could invade at any moment. We need every man we can get. What did you mean when you said that you felt differently from last time?
8: Well, you see, sir, during the last war, I was a conscientious objector.
7: A what?
8: A conscientious objector.
7: I can't even bring myself to say the word. You mean you didn't want to fight?
8: Not really, sir.
7: I can't believe this, Godfrey. I really can't. I think the best thing that you can do at the moment is to go home.
8: Very good, sir. Now, are you sure you don't want me for anything else this evening?
7: No, I don't. Just go.
8: I'm sorry about this, Mr. Manning. I really have enjoyed being with you all. I can only hope that during my service I've given every satisfaction.
7: Oh, get out, man.
8: Yes, sir.
1: Well, don't you think you're being a little bit harsh, sir?
7: Harsh? Harsh, Wilson? All this time you've been harbouring a damn conscience in our ranks, and you tell me I'm being harsh?
1: Well, after all, sir, a man must follow the dictates of his conscience.
7: Where would the country be today if we all felt like that, eh? Just supposing that you'd finished work at the bank one afternoon, and you went round to have tea with Mrs. Pike. And when you got there, you found a Nazi stormtrooper forcing his attentions on her. What would you feel like then, eh?
1: Oh, really, sir?
7: Ah, that strikes home, doesn't it? That really cuts to the bone.
1: Oh, that's rather an old-fashioned argument, don't you think, sir?
7: Perhaps I am old-fashioned, Wilson. I just can't stand cranks. Fancy not wanting to fight. It isn't normal. But, for anything else, what are they going to say at GHQ when they find out?
1: Well, need they find out, sir?
7: Well, I shall have to put a report in about it. Then what are they going to say? We should be known as Captain Mannering's Company of Cowards.
1: Well, what are you going to do about him then, sir?
7: I know what I'd like to do. I'd like to give them the Rogue's March.
1: What? What on earth's that?
7: Oh, they used to do that in the British Army many years ago. If a man was a coward and had brought disgrace on his regiment, they would parade him in front of the men, tear the gold braid off his hat, cut off his epaulets, tear off his medals, and break his sword.
1: It'd be rather difficult to do that to Godfrey, sir. He's only wearing denim.
7: Yes, all right. Get the men on parade.
1: Well, what are you going to say to them, sir?
7: I'm going to tell them the truth. I may not be able to cut off Godfrey's epaulets in front of the men physically, but I can do it verbally.
5: Hey, Junji.
9: I'm straight up, sir.
5: Junji, what's all the mystery about?
10: Don't ask me, Mr. Fraser. All I know is we were told to fall in for a special parade. Mr. Manning's got a very important announcement to make.
5: Uh-huh.
10: By the way, anyone seen Godfrey?
4: Yes, I have. He left about half an hour ago. As he passed me, I said, "Where are you going, Mr. Godfrey?" And he didn't even answer. I think he had tears in his eyes.
5: Yeah, he's as soft as a cream puff. If I was in Mannering's shoes, I'd give him something to cry about.
10: Hey, look, Sergeant Wilson's got the beer crate. Captain Manning only stands on that for very important speeches.
7: There we are. How's that, sir? A little more to the left, Wilson. Hello.
1: Right, sir. Do you need any help to get on it?
7: No, thank you. Bring the men to attention.
1: Right, sir. Turn. Attention.
7: Right, gentlemen. Stand at ease. Now, men, during 14 months we've been together, and 14 very rewarding months...
11: Shift over there. Come on, make way.
7: We have had to put up...
11: Here.
7: ...with many trials...
11: Here.
7: ...tribulations.
11: Here, you.
7: Warden, do you mind not prodding me?
11: You're going to be long.
7: I don't know. I've got something very important to say to the men.
11: Oh, have you? Well, so have I.
7: Here. We have had to
11: Sergeant
7: put up
11: Wilson, what's Napoleon going on about then?
1: Got something very important to say to the men.
11: Why is he standing on a box?
1: Well,
11: is that the only way you can get them to look up to him?
1: Yes. Look, I can't hang about all day, mate. I was asked to come along and explain about the civil defense exercise on Saturday afternoon.
11: It's a special smoke test. You'll enjoy that.
1: Yes, well, you just have to wait.
11: Oh, we'll soon see about that. Shift over. I want those beer crates. If he's got one, I'm going to have two. Look out, mate.
7: Up above.
11: One. Two.
7: What are you doing up there, Hodges?
11: Ha-ha! Now then, who's king of the castle?
12: There was a brave old Scotchman at the Battle of Waterloo. The wind blew up his petticoats and showed his...
4: Sorry, Mr. Fraser, I forgot you were there.
5: For your information, laddie, the word is Scotsman. Scotch is something you drink. And... I can't understand, man, why you English have such an obsession with what us Scots wear under our kilts.
4: Sorry.
10: It's a bit chilly out tonight.
4: Yeah, hello, Mr. Jones.
10: I see you got the tea ready, Pikey. There's a good boy. Pour us out the cup.
4: All right. There you are, Mr. Jones.
10: Cup.
4: Mr. Fraser.
5: Oh, thank you, son.
10: Here, Pikey, what do you put in this tea?
4: Why, don't you like it?
10: Well, not as good as Mr. Godfrey makes.
5: Mention that name to me. Just fancy all this time we've had a conscience in our ranks without knowing it.
4: What's going to happen to him, Mr. Jones?
10: Well, you heard what Mr. Manning said at the parade. He's going to make him stay with the platoon until he can find somebody to replace him.
5: So don't write disgrace. It's a disgrace.
4: My mum thinks men ought to be men. I heard her tell him my Uncle Arthur.
5: He's quite right, mum. Quite right.
4: I feel a bit sorry for him, though. What do you think, Mr. Jones?
10: Well, I don't know much about conscientious objecting. I've been a soldier all my life. Ours is not the reason why. Ours is but to do or die. I can remember once when we was on the Northwest Frontier.
5: Oh, for God's sake, no again.
4: Northwest Frontier of what, Mr. Jones?
10: Northwest Frontier of India. We were surrounded by hundreds of Pathans.
4: You mean those black men with turbans?
10: They're not black, they're the same colour as you, Pikey. And they've got hawk-like faces with hooked noses and cruel, beady eyes.
4: A bit like Mr. Fraser.
10: Yeah. Well, come to think of it, he does look like a Pathan.
5: Don't talk rubbish, man.
10: Anyway, we were surrounded by hundreds of Pathans. It was freezing cold, and there was icicles hanging all round the side of the fort. And these Pathans kept charging at us. Fast as we shot them, more took their place. In the end, we got no more bullets left. So what did we do?
5: You broke off the icicles and used them for bullets.
10: How did you know that, John?
5: Because we've heard the story about 20 times already.
4: Mr. Jones, if you fired the icicles, well, surely the heat of the rifle must have melted them.
10: Ah, but you see, when they travel through the cold air...
5: They froze again.
10: You're going to support my story now, Mr. Fraser. Anyway, hence the expression, keep your powder dry.
5: Yeah. Now, if you want to hear a true story, it was the last war during the Battle of Jutland. I was down below when we were struck by a torpedo and badly holed. The water was rushing in, so I ducked quickly. I tore off my jacket, shoved it in the hole. That wasn't enough. I tore off my trousers and shoved them in the hole. That wasn't enough. Then I tore my shirt and my underpants and shoved them in the hole. Still no good. So I tore off my socks and shoved them in the hole. And that did the trick.
10: Hence the expression, put a sock in it.
5: You stupid old gummerel.
8: Am I too late to make the tea?
4: Oh, yes, yes, I made it, Mr. Godfrey. We didn't think you were coming.
5: All of a sudden, there's a very nasty smell in here. Come on, it's time to get back on patrol.
10: Yeah, come on, Pikey.
8: I brought some upside-down cakes. My sister made them specially. Would anyone like one? What about you, Mr. Jones?
10: No, I'm not hungry, thank you.
8: Frank, would you like one?
4: Oh, thank you, Mr. Godfrey.
5: Ah, don't you dare touch that cake, Pike. Come on.
8: Oh, dear. I can't take them back. Sissy will be upset. I'd better try and eat them myself.
13: I hope this smoke test isn't going to be too much for Mannering's lot, Mr. Hodges.
11: Oh, you needn't worry about that, Fred. They're dead keen. Anyway, I'll keep an eye on them. All the same, don't put too many rags in the stove. You don't want them cool coming out looking like Al Jolson.
13: Right.
11: Look out. Here comes Napoleon.
14: Left. Left. Left. Right. Left. Platoon. Halt. That at ease.
6: Afternoon, Miss Hodges. We're all ready for you.
11: Right. Now listen, this afternoon we're going to do rescuing an unconscious person from a burning building. Now this hut here is full of smoke. We've been burning damp rags in this stove here, and the smoke's going through this pipe here to the hut over there. Right, have you got that?
14: Aye.
11: Right. Now, when you get inside the hut, you'll find sacks filled with straw. They represent the bodies. You get hold of one and go out the flat the other side. When you get outside, there's a wall with a ladder against it. You carry the body up the ladder and over the wall.
4: What about the smoke?
11: No, you leave that behind.
4: No, I mean, we shall suffocate. My mum wouldn't like that. She's quite fond of me.
11: Oh, you won't suffocate. You won't suffocate if you do it properly. I'll just show you. Now, watch me very carefully. Now, you get down like this, right? On your hands and knees, right? With your face close to the ground.
4: What, like a bloodhound?
11: You trying to be funny?
6: That'll do, Pike.
11: Right. As you all know, smoke always rises. So, there is a small area of 2 inches from the ground, which is smoke-free. Now, what you do is this. You get your nose flat on the floor, like this.
5: And keep your mouth tightly shut. Now, the fresh air goes up through your nostrils. So now it's clear. See? Now, you're crawling along like this. Watch. Now, whatever you do, don't lift your nose off the floor. You can see by the shape of it, he's done a lot of practice.
10: Mr. speaks up.
7: Yes, Jones.
10: Well, so that's all very well, but supposing your nose is longer than 2 inches.
7: For your information, Jones, my nose is not longer than 2 inches.
1: No, sir, no. Well, when Jones said your nose, he wasn't referring to your actual nose. He was talking about a hypothetical nose.
8: Sir Ronald de Bergerac had a very long nose. He wouldn't have got through.
11: Oh, well, just as well you didn't bring him then.
4: What about Mr. Fraser? It's not going to be easy for him. His nose is longer than 2 inches.
5: Oh, no, it's not. It's not.
10: Well, we'll soon tell. The tip of my thumb to the second joint is exactly 2 inches.
5: I think you've got this thumb out of my nose.
10: All right, gentlemen, you're trying to help. I don't think it's going to work, you know, Mr. Mannering.
4: Excuse me, Mr. Hodges. Has the hut got a wooden floor?
7: Yes, it has. Why?
4: My mum wouldn't like the idea of him pushing my nose along the floor. I might get a splinter in it.
11: Well, don't let that worry you, lad. Don't give it a moment's thought. If you like, I'll put a ruddy carpet down.
6: Yeah, all right. Don't swear at my member, Sergeant.
11: Well enough to make anyone swear. I'm trying to give a lecture and all they can do is to argue about their noses. You lot don't realise how lucky you are to be allowed to go through a smoke-filled hut. There's plenty of people who just can't wait to go through one.
7: Don't get on with it.
11: Now, this bit can be dangerous, so pay attention. You will observe this flap here. There is also one at the other end of the hut. You all go in through this flap here. All right?
14: Right.
11: Now, my assistant will go round to the other flap and count you off as you come through the other end. If any one of you doesn't appear, I shall come straight in and get you out. And don't forget, once inside, each of you must pick up a sack of straw, representing the body. Okay? Right. All right, Fred. Off you go. And don't forget, there's 17 to come through.
13: 17. Righto, Mr. Hodges.
11: And give us a shout when you're in position.
14: Right.
11: Right, Mr. Mannering. Now, you can get ready to start sending your men through.
7: Just a minute. I'm going through first. I don't expect my men to do anything that I can't do.
1: Do you think that's wise, sir?
7: Just stand by and send the rest of them through, Wilson.
15: Ready when you are, Mr. Hodges.
11: Right, Fred. Number one coming through. Off you go, Manry.
16: Right, here goes.
3: I should like to volunteer to be the next one that goes through the smoke-filled hut, Sergeant Wilson.
1: All right, then.
3: All right. I'm off, then.
7: Oh. Out of the way, Jones.
3: Oh, hello, Mr. Mannering. I thought you'd gone.
11: Here, Mannering, what are you doing coming back? You'll mess up all my counting.
7: I can't help that. There's not enough smoke in there.
11: Fred, cancel that. He's come back.
15: Right, Mr. Hodges.
11: What are you playing at, Mannering?
7: Stand aside, Hodges. You need a lot more rags on this stove. Right, Jones, start taking the men through.
3: Very good, sir. I'm going now.
11: You want to asphyxiate them.
7: If a thing's worth doing, it's worth doing properly.
11: I hope you know what you're doing, Mannering. Anyway, keep sending them through with their straw bodies. I'm going round the other end of the up.
7: Right, Jones is gone. You follow him, Fraser.
5: Aye, right you are, sir.
7: And then Sponge, Hancock, White, stand by, ready to go.
11: How's it going, Fred?
13: Oh, they're coming through okay, Mr. Rogers. Here's one now.
11: Oh, hello, Mr. Jones.
3: Oh, I'd have to go back. I've forgotten my body.
11: I should have thought a body like yours is worth remembering.
3: That's insinuation, that is. I was talking about my bag of straw.
11: Oh! What's the matter with you, Jock?
5: I've got a splinter up my nose.
11: Oh, that's too bad, isn't it?
3: I told you, Mr. Fraser, you should have let me measure your nose properly. I thought it looked longer than the specified 2 inches.
5: Stop blathering, come on.
11: Here, come on, you two, come on, clear out the way. Come on, up the ladder and over the wall, will you?
3: Just a moment. Don't start handling me. You remember you're a civilian.
11: So what?
3: So keep a civilian tongue in your head. Come on, Jock, let's go.
11: Are you keeping the moving, Fred?
13: Yes, Mr. Rogers.
11: Are there many more to come, Mannering?
16: No, nearly all gone. Off you go, Pike.
4: Right-o, Mr. Mannering.
7: All right, Godfrey. You're not getting out of this.
15: I wasn't trying to get out of it, Mr. Mannering.
7: You'd like to, though, wouldn't you? Now, you go first, and remember, I'm right behind you. So don't try any of your conchy tricks on me.
16: Last man going in now, Hodges.
11: Right, you are. How many have you counted, Fred?
13: Well, there's a lot more smoke than usual, isn't there?
11: It's that Captain Mannering. He's a ratty hooligan. He's putting more rags on the stove. Come on, Wilson, hurry up and get over that wall.
1: Just clear off, will you?
4: Mr. Hodges, what do you want me to do with this sack of straw?
11: Don't tempt me, boy. Just carry it and yourself over the wall. Go on, get along with you.
13: That's 15 now.
11: Right, only 2 more to come then. You can follow the others over the wall now, Fred.
13: Right you are, Mr. Hodges.
8: Is this it?
11: Oh, yes, you made it then, Grandpa. Where's Captain Mannering?
8: Just behind me.
11: Right, well, I'm going over the wall. You can wait here for him.
8: Very well. That's funny. He was just behind me. I wonder what's keeping him. Nothing's happened to him. Mr. Mannering, are you in there? Oh, dear. What have I had to do? Mr. Hodges, Mr. Mannering hasn't come out yet. I shall just have to go in and get him. All right, Mr. Mannering. I'm coming.
17: Sit forward a bit, Charles, and let me straighten your pillows. There we are.
8: Oh, thank you, Sissy.
17: Does my brother have to have special food, Doctor?
5: No. He'll be as right as rain in a day or two, Miss Godfrey. Just see that he gets plenty of rest.
17: Thank you, Doctor. And is it all right for Mr. Mannering and his friends to come in now?
5: Yes, of course. So long as they don't overexcite him. Well, I'll see myself out.
17: Thank you, Doctor.
5: Good afternoon.
17: Good afternoon.
5: Oh, good afternoon, Mr. Mannering.
16: Afternoon, Doctor.
17: My brother will see you now, Mr. Mannering.
7: Thank you, Miss Godfrey.
18: Hello there.
7: Godfrey. Feeling better?
8: Yes, thank you, sir.
4: There's some flowers for you, Mr. Godfrey.
8: My favorite, sweet peas.
3: And I've brought you some sweet breads. They'll make you nice and strong, they will.
5: And here's a half bottle of scotch for you.
8: Thank you so much.
17: You mustn't encourage him to drink, must we?
5: Purely medicinal, Mum. Purely medicinal.
1: Well, sir, aren't you going to thank him for saving your life?
7: Yes, of course I am. Now, look, Godfrey, I may have said a few harsh things in the past, but I want you to know that deep down, I... What's this photograph of a soldier in uniform? Is this you, Godfrey?
8: Yes, sir, yes, it was taken in the last war.
7: If my eyes don't deceive me, you're wearing the military medal.
8: Yes, I know.
7: But you told me that you were a that you were a conscientious objector.
8: So I was, sir.
7: And how did you win the MM?
17: He volunteered as a medical orderly. My brother wouldn't tell you himself, Mr. Mannering. He's much too modest. But during the Battle of the Somme, he went out into no man's land under heavy fire and saved several lives.
8: It was nothing, really.
7: I had no idea.
10: Yeah, I'm sure we're all very sorry we stood upon you in false judgment, Mr. Godfrey.
7: Yes, indeed.
5: Speaking for myself, I never doubted you for a single moment.
1: Perhaps in future, sir, Godfrey could be our medical orderly.
7: Ah, thank you, Wilson. Yes, that's an excellent idea. As from today, Godfrey, you're appointed platoon medical orderly. Report back as soon as you're fit.
8: Oh, thank you, sir.
7: Oh, I mustn't tire you anymore. Goodbye, Godfrey.
8: Goodbye, sir.
7: Well, before I go, there's still one thing that I don't understand.
8: What's that, sir?
7: Why you never wear your medals?
8: Well, somehow I think they look rather ostentatious, sir.
7: Ostentatious? Good Lord, man. If I'd have won the military medal, I'd have worn it proudly on my chest for all the world to see.
8: Yes, sir. That'd have been all right, sir, because somehow you look like a hero.
1: Just goes to show, doesn't it, sir? You should never judge by appearances.

That episode of Dad's Army, based on the original television series by Jimmy Perry and David Croft. You heard Arthur Lowe as Captain Mannering, John LeMessurier, Sergeant Wilson, Clive Dunn, Corporal Jones, John Lolly, Private Fraser, Arnold Ridley, Private Godfrey, Ian Lavender, Private Pike, Bill Pertwee, Chief Warden Hodges, Nan Braunton, Sissy Godfrey, Michael Siegel, Second Warden, and Norman Ettlinger as the Doctor. Branded was adapted for radio by Michael Knowles and Harold Snowd, and produced by John Dyce.

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0: Today we tell a story about a little boy who knew the real meaning of home, and strangely enough, because he did.
1: This is a case for the juvenile authority. Child neglect.
0: But, Sergeant, it isn't negligence. Mrs. Gordon is just confused.
1: You've got all the answers on the tip of your tongue. Have you, Mrs. Greenwood?
0: I've had one answer there for years, but nobody pops the question. And it isn't Mrs. Greenwood, it's Miss Greenwood.
1: I'm sorry.
0: You're sorry.
2: Yes, ladies and gentlemen, Charlotte Greenwood is brought to you this Sunday and every Sunday at this time by the makers of Hallmark greeting cards. To remind you that whenever you want to remember someone, you'll find a Hallmark card that says just what you want to say the way you want to say it. So when you choose a card, look on the back for the three identifying words, a Hallmark card. Yes, don't forget, a Hallmark card will best express your perfect taste, your thoughtfulness.

0: Now the little town of Lakeview, where Aunt Charlotte cares for the three Bartons, Barbara, Jack, and Robert. As a member of the Lakeview Children's Recreation Committee, Aunt Charlotte has taken a group of children on a picnic. It's late afternoon, now as the outing draws to a close, Aunt Charlotte is saying,
1: "Children, clean up everything now. Gather up all the papers.
2: I'd better keep an eye on them, Aunt Charlotte. You know how some people do things, hit or miss."
3: "I certainly do. I never made a hit, and I'm still a miss."
2: "Charlotte, I guess I'll help the children."
3: "Is that helping them, Barbara?"
2: "Sure. Put that out there on the lake."
3: "Where, Robert?"
2: "Don't you see it? The big long thing at the pool with a funny looking doozy on top."
3: "That's my reflection."
2: "Oh, no, Aunt Charlotte. She means over there on the opposite shore."
3: "Yeah." "Oh, that. Oh, that's a pile driver. They're building a dock."
2: "For big ship?"
3: "No, for rowboats, sailboats, and canoes."
2: "I'd rather be on a big ship."
4: "Me too."
2: "Aunt Charlotte, is there anything you'd like better than a big, luxury ship?"
3: "Mm-hmm. A little court ship."
2: "Oh, Charlotte.
5: There, Charlotte, we're one ship short."
3: "Can I trust your arithmetic, Jack?"
5: "Oh, no fooling. Someone's missing, but I don't know who."
2: "I know who's missing. It's Kenny Gordon. He's always missing."
3: "You mean he always runs away, Robert?"
2: "No, he just hides."
3: "I suppose there's a difference."
2: "I'll find him, Aunt Charlotte. But if he sees somebody around, he won't come out. So can you hide behind that tree?"
3: "Oh, sure, and peek over the top." "It'd be easier for the tree to hide behind me. But I'll get out of sight here."
2: "Hey, Jimmy! Hey, Jimmy! You are not wherever you are. You don't have to go home. You can come to my house for supper. You mean it? You're not just saying it, Robert. You don't mean it. My Charlotte would be crazy to have you."
4: "Gee, your aunt sure is strong."
2: "Yes, she's okay."
3: "Meaning old kangaroo?"
2: "Aunt Charlotte, I just asked Timmy to supper."
3: "Oh, that's fine. Well, we'll phone his mother and get her permission."
2: "I don't think anybody will be home when I come. My mother and father work all day." "Yes, Charlotte. Timmy's mother's a welder."
3: "Oh, that's wonderful, Timmy. Suppose we drop by your house and leave a note for her."
2: "Well, I don't know if she'd like it on account she hasn't cleaned up the house yet, on account of going to work. If we get sort of mad if I bring somebody in and it's not cleaned up yet."
3: "Oh, well, I'll stand outside and tuck the note under the door, okay?"
2: "Okay, that'll be all right."
3: "All right.
2: Timmy, that's that beat you to the bus. That's where you're going."
3: "That's that beat you too. Better play safe, Robert, and bet I can beat the bus."

0: Well, Mrs. Gordon, I must say you look more like Timmy's sister than his mother.
1: Why, Mom's home. I won't have to go to your house for supper. Don't go now.
2: Timmy, that's not a very nice way to ask.
0: Oh, it's very understandable, Mrs. Gordon. Your being here was such a pleasant surprise to him.
1: It sure was.
2: Well, the truth of it is I just went in to get my pay today. See, they closed down the plant.
0: Oh, that's right, of course. Yes.
1: That means you can go home.
2: No, Timmy. That means that your father and I can look for new jobs. My husband's at the station now trying to get train reservations for Chicago. We feel there's more chance in the big city.
0: Mm-hmm.
1: But, Mom, you promised you wouldn't work no more after the war. You said we could go home.
2: Timmy, we'll talk about that later. I hope he behaved himself at the picnic today.
0: Oh, Timmy's a fine little boy.
2: Well, lately he's been sort of out of hand. But I haven't had much time to do anything about it.
0: Where is your home, Mrs. Gordon?
2: Pennsylvania.
0: Oh, I'm a Philadelphia pepper pot.
2: The kind of a little town that I came from doesn't belong on a map.
0: I don't believe there's any such town.
1: It's a swell town. Our family had a nice house, too.
2: Oh, nice house. It seems that I'm afraid he's boasting. He needed papering and painting and all kinds of fixings. As it was, Mr. Gordon had a car making ends meet.
1: I could have a dog, too, couldn't I, Mom? If he's at home. But Freeman, I used to have a white one with black spots, like polka dots.
0: Polka dots? Oh, Dalmatian, huh?
1: No, a little spot.
0: Oh, Timmy, they're fine dogs. You know, when we were kids, we used to wait near the firehouse, just so we could watch those polka dot dogs run every step of the way with the horses to the fire.
1: Run with them?
0: Yes, and you know, those fire horses wouldn't have answered the alarm without their pal going along. It's hard to believe, eh, Timmy? But they had them once upon a time when I was a little girl. That's kind of hard to believe, too, isn't it?
1: Gosh, I want a girl like I used to have.
2: Oh, Timmy, there are more important things than that.
0: More important than a boy and his dog?
2: Well, they don't allow dogs in this apartment. Besides, Timmy's got more toys and better clothes than he ever had. He ought to be rich before him.
0: Oh, I'm sure he appreciates all these things.
2: Oh, goodness knows I do. Why, Miss Greenwood, before I went to work, I never owned a pretty dress. Times have changed, and I'm going to make the best of it. Your conversion may mean I can get a steady job.
0: I thought my conversion meant, well, for one thing, giving a boy back his dog.
2: And me cook over a hot stove. No, thanks.
1: Hey, Mom, I'm hungry. Is he ready?
2: Timmy, we're going downtown for dinner.
1: Oh, I don't want to go downtown for dinner. I want to stay home.
2: Stop talking, Timmy. Stop talking. What's that over you lately?
0: Could be an effect of reconversion.

0: where I live. Wait till I unlock the door. Henry, is that you? Hey, Mom! I didn't expect to see you. Look, it's all cleaned up and everything, so you can come in, Miss Greenwood.
1: Miss Greenwood?
0: Oh, I forgot, Mom. This is Robert Barton's home.
1: Oh, I'm glad to know you, Mrs. Gordon.
0: Charlotte Greenwood, the actress?
1: Well,
0: please come in. My husband and I have been fans of yours since...
1: I know, since you were children. Oh, no, Miss Greenwood.

0: Did you learn to play Chopin?
1: Is that what I'm playing?
0: Yes, dear.
1: That's good, huh?
0: Oh, it's the very best.
1: Oh, I didn't know. Timmy showed me how to play it.
0: Timmy Gordon?
1: Yeah. He used to have a piano when he was home.
0: Did he take lessons?
1: Sure, from his mother. He says she used to play the piano awful good.
2: Hey, Rob, can't you give that tune a little boogie-woogie bass?
1: Oh, Jack. Jack, haven't you any respect for the coffee?
2: Well, sure. But I also like some good music. Oh, I'm going to go turn on the radio.
3: Well, Mr. Barton, that's your idea of good music?
2: Mm-hmm. Yeah, and to prove it to you, Miss Greenwood, may I have your song?
3: Delighted, my sweet.
1: Hey, Barton, look at me.
3: Okay, Robert, come on.
1: Oh, good. Jolly, your hat.
2: You mean I'm a ducky shin cracker?
1: Yes. Hey, Barbara, look at that job.
2: Oh, he's a slick chick with a new twist on the rumber.
4: He's an old hen with a sail twist from the turkey trot.
2: One, two, buckle my shoes.
1: Three, four, shut the door.
2: Five, six, a pickup,
1: a six. Seven, eight, leave them straight.
2: And nine, ten, a big fat hen.
1: When you were a girl.
2: Oh, no, I'm not dressed right, Barbara.
1: Not dressed right?
2: No, I need a powdered wig and a hook skirt.
1: Oh.
2: Well, there's nothing like a night at home with a body. was there?
1: Well, now, who do you suppose that is?
2: Do we have to go?
1: Well, no, I'll go.
2: Turn off the radio, Jack.
1: Okay. Who is it, Barbara? Who is my Aunt Charlotte?
2: Well, have him come in.
1: He wants to see you, Aunt Charlotte.
2: That's still a good reason to have him come in. Good evening, officer.
5: Good evening. My name is Dennis Nolan, Miss Greenwood.
2: I'm glad to know you, Officer Nolan. This is Barbara, Jack, and Robert Barton.
5: Hello.
2: Won't you sit down?
5: Thank you.
1: Jack, can you imagine having a real-life cop sitting right in your own living room?
6: He's not a cop, Robert.
1: Well, he's got on a uniform.
2: Mr. Nolan is an officer.
5: Yeah, that's right, son. Anytime a cop comes in the front door, he's an officer.
2: If you're selling tickets for the annual ball, I'll buy some.
5: Well, that's mighty kind of you, Miss Greenwood, but I didn't come for that.
2: Well, what did you come for, sir? If nothing else, officer, we're direct.
5: And that's what I ought to be. You know, I've been standing outside your house not wanting to barge in on you, thinking you had a party.
2: Well, we did have one, a family party.
5: Well, it looks like I broke it up.
2: Oh, I was dancing with Jack, and I was ready to have the fun thrown in, and I'm sure he was.
1: Well, I think you're a pretty slick dancer, Aunt Charlotte.
2: As a matter of fact, Officer Jack thinks I'm hip.
5: Well, I kind of think so myself, if you don't object to my saying it.
2: Object, Officer Nolan? Why, I have the greatest respect for the law.
5: Miss Greenwood, I've been admiring you from a distance. Does that sound strange?
2: No, very familiar.
5: I see you every time you go into town. I'm traffic officer at 50 Springs.
2: Oh, of course. You stopped traffic the other day so I could catch my bus.
5: That's right.
1: Yeah, you stopped traffic just so you could catch a bus? I call that pretty good.
2: Pretty good, yes, but you're good when you can stop traffic without the aid of the law.
1: Aunt Charlotte, please be serious.
2: Not until I have to. Do I have to be serious, Officer Nolan?
5: Well, I don't know. I don't know what the little fellow means to you.
2: Little fellow? What little fellow?
5: Well, we picked him up hiding in the park. He won't tell his name or address or anything. Finally, he admitted knowing Robert Barton's Aunt Charlotte. Then he said something about an attack of recent virgin.
2: Oh.
5: Then he insisted you knew all about dogs with polka dots. Can you make anything out of it?
2: Yes, I can, officer. It's Timmy Gordon. Where is he?
5: Well, we've got him at headquarters, and the sergeant would like to see you. Will you come with me now?
2: Of course, officer. Right away.

School days are here again, and thousands of youngsters are away in schools and colleges, in many cases, many miles from home. For these young hopefuls, it's a long stretch till the first holiday homecoming. 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

0: back to the Hallmark Charlotte Greenwood show. Timmy Gordon, one of Robert's friends, has been picked up by the police and has refused to answer their questions. When finally he admitted knowing Robert Barton's Aunt Charlotte, the sergeant sent Officer Nolan to fetch her. We now find him at the police station. The sergeant is saying,
1: "Well, Nolan, you certainly took your time.
2: Well, traffic's heavy tonight, Sergeant.
1: What's the matter? We out of sirens?"
3: "I'm here, Sergeant." "Good evening."
0: "Oh, this is Miss Greenwood, Sergeant.
1: I've seen the young lady."
3: "Oh."
1: "Around for years."
3: "Well, Sergeant, I'd like to see Timmy Gordon."
1: "Oh, so that's his name. Bring him out, Nolan."
0: "Yes."
1: "Miss Greenwood, where does this Timmy Gordon live?"
3: "In an apartment house on Maple Avenue."
1: "Has his parents?"
3: "Oh, yes."
1: "How long have you known him, Miss Greenwood?"
3: "Well, I only met him this afternoon."
1: "I don't get it. Only met him this afternoon, he called for you instead of his mother."
3: "Oh, I just happened to strike a sympathetic chord in him. It's very simple to win children over."
1: "Simple, is it? We tried for 2 hours to get that kid to say something, and he wouldn't open his mouth. We even tried to get a laugh out of him by making funny faces at him."
3: "Well, that's where I've got it on you."
1: "What do you mean?"
3: "I don't have to make a funny face. I've got one."
1: "Who hasn't?"
3: "Hello, Timmy."
4: "Miss Greenwood."
3: "Everything's all right, Timmy."
4: "Oh, gee whiz."
1: "So you can talk, eh?"
3: "Don't be frightened. The sergeant just wants to help you."
4: "I don't want to go home."
1: "Is that why you were hiding in the park, sir?"
4: "Yes, sir."
3: "Didn't you go to dinner with your mother?"
4: "No, I ran away."
1: "Are you in the habit of running away?"
4: "I guess so."
1: "Doesn't your mother worry about you?"
4: "I can take care of myself."
1: "Hey, what kind of mother have you got?"
3: "Sergeant, it's not as bad as it sounds. Mrs. Gordon has been working in a plant."
1: "Oh, another one of those things. We get more of these cases all the time. Nolan, take him into the other room, and I'll arrange for the juvenile authorities to take care of him tonight."
0: "Yes, sir." "Come along, young fella."
4: "Will you come too, Miss Greenwood?"
3: "Yes, Timmy, but first I want to speak to the sergeant." "Sergeant, you wouldn't call the juvenile authorities, would you?"
1: "I wouldn't, I am. This is a case for them. Child neglect."
3: "Have you any children, Sergeant?"
1: "No, I'm not married."
3: "Neither am I, but I have three..."
1: "Huh?"
3: "Well, you see, I'm sort of an adopted aunt."
1: "Oh. Well, Miss Greenwood, I'm going to get Mrs. Gordon down here and let her face the juvenile authorities. They'll handle it. I recognize the fact that Mrs. Gordon did a job for the war, but I can't overlook the fact that she neglected a child. We've had dozens of cases like this in the last few years. They're all alike."
3: "You can't judge one person by another. Now, my mother was very pretty and attractive young woman, and look at me."
1: "Miss Greenwood, are you trying to sidetrack me?"
3: "Oh, I certainly am not. We're both going in the same direction."
1: "You mean I look like you?"
3: "Heavens, no."
1: "That's a relief."
3: "No, I mean we both want to help Timmy."
1: "That's right."
3: "Now, the best way to help Timmy is to help his mother."
1: "Go on."
3: "Well, from what I saw when I called on Mrs. Gordon, she's not a fundamentally negligent woman. She's just confused."
1: "Miss Greenwood, the stage of reconversion we're going through is bound to bring confusion."
3: "I'm inclined to believe, Sergeant, that our confusion was brought on by conversion rather than reconversion. It isn't logical for a woman like Mrs. Gordon to turn from housekeeper to welder without being confused."
1: "Well, what do you suggest I do about it?"
3: "Would you release Timmy in my custody and let me take him to his mother?"
1: "What will you do then?"
3: "Take a chance that a woman's instinct to be a mother is stronger than her desire to be a welder."
1: "I see. Well, all right. But let me warn you, Miss Greenwood, if this case comes to my attention again, I'll turn it over to the juvenile authorities immediately."
3: "That's fair enough, Sergeant. You're a fine, understanding man. But I'm sure everybody has told you that."
1: "Everybody except the one person I'd like to hear it from."
3: "Uh-uh. Your girlfriend?"
1: "She says I'd make a bad husband. What do you think?"
3: "At my age, there's no such thing as a bad husband."

0: thought you'd never get out of there.
1: Jack, things have come to a pretty pass when you have to pick your Aunt Charlotte up at the police station.
0: Okay. You all right, Jimmy?
1: Yes, he's fine. Come along, Jimmy, and I'll take you to your mother.
2: I don't want to see you.
1: Your mother?
2: She promised to take me back home, and now she isn't going to.
1: Is that why you ran away?
2: Yes, ma'am.
1: Jimmy, would you like to go for a drive and then come to our house?
2: Oh, gee, I sure would.
1: All right, Jack, you take him in your car and bring him home in about an hour.
0: But Aunt Charlotte, where are you going?
1: I've got a little welding job to do.
3: Hello?
1: Hello, Mrs. Gordon, this is Charlotte Greenwood. I'm calling because...
3: I'll call you back later. I'm so upset. Timmy.
1: I know, Mrs. Gordon. I'm calling to tell you Timmy is all right. And if you'll meet me at my house, I'll tell you all about it.
3: Oh, thank you. I'll come right over.
1: I just had Jack take Timmy for a drive, and then I called you and came home, and that's the whole story.
3: Oh, Miss Greenwood, you've been very kind. I appreciate it. I'm sorry, Timmy, to you to such trouble.
1: Oh, it's no trouble, Mrs. Gordon.
3: But he's a great trouble to me, Miss Greenwood. I do the best I can. I fix his meals before I go to work. And still, he runs away.
1: Well, maybe he doesn't like to eat alone.
3: I don't know what else to do with him under the circumstances. He was never like this back home.
1: Maybe home has something to do with it. Home doesn't depend on where it is, but what it is.
3: How are you going to make a person understand that?
1: How? Hmm. You know, the boys will be home soon, and Timmy hasn't had any dinner. I'm going to fix up something for him.
3: Oh, no, Miss Greenwood. Please, don't bother.
1: Father, this is going to be fun.
3: Huh?
1: Lucy, come into the kitchen, Mrs. Gordon.
3: Oh, Miss Greenwood, I'd be weak if you wouldn't fuss.
1: Oh, I won't. Timmy will have to take potluck.
3: Mm-hmm. Potluck? Mm-hmm. You know, I haven't heard that expression for a long time.
1: Mm-hmm. Now, let's see what we've got here in the refrigerator.
3: No. What a lovely kitchen, Miss Greenwood. So nice and big.
1: The good thing it is, I'm hardly kitchenette size. Now, let's see. There's cottage cheese with peaches. That'll make a good salad. And milk and... My word, not a crumb of bread in the house.
3: Oh, that's all right. You said potluck, you know. Oh,
1: but boys need something to stick to their ribs, you know. I suppose I could make some biscuits.
3: Homemade biscuits. Even about the taste.
1: My biscuits always sound better than their taste. I made a batch for a picnic once, and everybody used them to keep the tablecloth from flying away.
3: And I used to have pretty good luck with making biscuits.
1: You did?
3: Mm-hmm.
1: Did you? Well, here you are, Mrs. Gordon, with an apron. Remember?
3: Oh.
1: You talked yourself into a job.
3: Oh, goodness, I haven't cooked for so long.
1: You find the flour, salt, and baking powder right
3: in the cup. Yes, that much I do remember.
1: How many biscuits do you think we should make?
3: Well, if you're planning on filling up two young boys, I'd say a lot of them, of course. Oh! Oh!
1: My goodness! Do you just toss the ingredients into a bowl like that without measuring them?
3: Oh, anybody know how to do that.
1: Yeah, anybody but me. I'm not exactly a wow with a chow, as they say.
3: Flowers, over there. Doesn't he feel important?
1: Oh, well, that's just our way of making him welcome.
3: Back home, he was always getting me to do special things for him. Of course, he was only a little fellow then.
1: How old is he now?
3: 9.
1: Maybe we can help him recapture his youth. Well, the boys ought to be back in a few minutes now. Let's wait for them in the living room, shall we?
3: All right.
1: You know, I hear you play the piano very well.
3: Oh, now, whoever told you that?
1: Oh, I got it through the grapevine system, you know. Timmy told Robert, and Robert told me, and...
3: I haven't played in years.
1: You haven't cooked for a long time either, and see what happened? Besides, Timmy would get a thrill if he came in and saw you at the piano.
3: Well, if you're not too particular, I'll try.
1: That must be Timmy and Jack. You keep on playing.
4: Greenwood?
1: Yes?
4: I'm Mr. Gordon. My wife here?
1: Oh, yes, Mr. Gordon. Come in.
3: Oh, thanks.
4: Louise, I saw your note when I got home and it came right over.
3: Well, you didn't have to come for me. I just wanted to let you know where I was.
4: Well, it's good you did. I got the tickets to Chicago. We're leaving tomorrow. Well, come on, Louise. I think you better get Timmy so we can get going.
3: Fred, wait a minute, please. I don't want to go to Chicago.
4: Don't want to? But I've got the tickets. It was your idea.
1: Most people want to change the other fellow's idea, but when they change their own, I'm for it.
4: But we can't change this. We planned it for weeks.
3: But, Fred, enough has happened in the last few hours to make me see what I haven't seen. The truth.
4: You've been unsettled about everything for the last 3 years. That's what I've seen. And it's about time we did something definite. You said you wanted to go to Chicago. Well, I've got the tickets and we're going.
2: But, Jimmy, don't stand in the hallway, honey. Come in. Jimmy, come back. Jack, pop in.
0: I've got him there, darling. Come on, young fella.
2: Jimmy, you're moving. You've got my mother's body and he's taking it away. They won't go with him.
1: Well, maybe they'll go with you.
4: Jimmy, what do you mean? What kind of talk is that?
3: Means he's trying to run away.
4: Run away from home?
3: No, no. He's running away from what isn't a home.
4: What are you talking about?
1: A home, Mr. Gordon. Home isn't a place, it's a feeling. It's a feeling given and shared by a family, where a mother and a father and their children live, not just stay. It's a woman's home for a man, if you can catch the man.
4: We used to have a home like that.
1: I know. If you hadn't given Timmy a home like that, he wouldn't miss it so.
4: So that's it, huh, Timmy? Well, I'll tell you something. I've missed it myself.
2: You have?
3: You know what, Timmy?
2: What, Mom?
3: I'm going to give you my tool chest.
2: With all the real tools? Oh, boy, oh, boy.
3: And I'm going to get the grease out of my home. And I'm going to get that electric stove I've always wanted.
4: Maybe we can find a house where I can have a spare room for my work.
3: Please, Captain. You see, Miss Greenwood, Francis happened to be his first hobby. Men just seem to want a hobby around the house.
1: Men do?
3: Yes, Miss Greenwood.
1: Tomorrow, I start to develop a hobby.

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2: Friends, someone I know said yesterday, now that the war is done, I'm going to spend my energy in simply having fun. My wartime duties all are past. My sacrifices, too. And now I'll do for happiness just what I like to do. I wondered, as I heard her, if the happiness she sought would ever be so simple and as pleasant as she thought. For duty, work, and sacrifice are not unhappy things. Your sacrifice to someone else, unmeasured pleasure brings. And simply doing what you like can soon begin to pall. You often find there's nothing left you like to do at all. So here's the rule for happiness, so often proven true. Don't merely do the things you like, but like the things you have to do.

0: so long.
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4: And now, Gangbusters! Gangbusters, presented in cooperation with police and federal law enforcement departments throughout the United States. The only national program that brings you authentic police case histories.

0: 24-hour twin who dreamed up a new system for stick-ups, but upon the New York detective solved the system with the aid of a heroic taxi driver and a crossword puzzle.
1: Gangbusters has asked the Honorable John J. Sullivan, former Deputy Commissioner and Chief of Detectives of the New York City Police Department, to narrate by proxy tonight's case. Chief Sullivan, you've told me that the gang in tonight's case caused New York City Police great concern a year or so ago.
2: That's right, Don. But when criminals follow a pattern, investigating detectives cut themselves a pattern, and somewhere the two are likely to cross, as you will see.
1: Well, why don't you tell us about it, Chief Sullivan?
2: Okay, Don. I think the best place to start would be in the living room of a small apartment in the section of New York City known as Chelsea. It was late at night, and the three persons in the room seemed more occupied with their own thoughts than with each other. A tall, not unattractive, bleached blonde was sprawled on the studio couch working a crossword puzzle. Across the room, a young man about 30 sat reading one of New York's tabloids. In a straight chair near the door, another man, about the same age, but dark and wiry, just sat thinking. Finally, the thinker got up, and with some effort, walked across the room to the reader.
3: Hey, Luke, you got a pencil?
4: No.
3: Can't you get your nose out of the headlines for a minute?
4: I got no pencil.
3: Well, you had one before. I seen it.
4: I lent it to Angel. It worked the crossword puzzle.
3: Oh, whoever heard of a house with only one pencil? Hey, Angel.
5: No, I need it. Hey, what's a four-letter word means combustion?
3: Who cares?
5: Ends with an E, I think. If strangle's okay for choke.
4: F-I-R-E.
5: Yeah, that's it.
4: What do you need a pencil for, Alfie?
3: I want to draw pictures.
4: Didn't I tell you not to write any letters?
3: Oh, now listen, my mother's entitled to know where I am.
4: What, are you kidding me, Pants? You got to tell your mother everything you do?
3: Well, she's an old lady. She'd like to know.
4: So would a few cops around Chicago. They probably figure you're dope enough to write home, so don't.
3: Yeah, but she's an old lady.
4: Alfie, sit down.
3: Oh, now wait a minute.
4: Look, we left Chicago because they had us made in those stick-ups. Another two or three days, then they would have had us, right?
3: Maybe.
4: Because we've been a month in New York, don't mean the Chicago cops ain't still itching for us. So just don't write any letters, that's all.
5: Luke.
4: What?
5: Get out of this dump. Let's go get something to eat, huh?
4: Work your crossword puzzle, will you?
5: Month we've been in New York. I don't know, Times Square from Grant's tomb.
4: You don't shut up, you'll get acquainted with your own tomb.
3: Honest, Luke, I really ought to write it.
4: Don't. You haven't got time. Not tonight.
3: Hey, we're not going to do some more work, not tonight.
4: What are we waiting for? Too much of a job, carrying around all the money I'm making you?
3: Well, you talk like I'm on charity. I do my share, you know.
4: Of the legwork, yeah.
3: But the thinking, too.
4: Yeah, it was you who had the bright idea with the East Side Power Company, huh?
3: Okay, okay. You can take all the glory. Yeah, but tell me why tonight. Why can't we rest for a change?
4: Because tomorrow is payday at the power plant on 41st Street. Because that means tomorrow night the bars and liquor stores in the neighborhood around there will be loaded.
3: So what's that got to do with tonight?
4: We got to go out and look over the joints we're going to make, don't we? We can't walk into them cold. We got to make a selection.
5: You're going to leave me alone again tonight?
4: You got your crosswords, haven't you?
5: There's a lot more in life than crosswords.
3: Luke, why don't you go by yourself and look over those joints? You don't need me to make up your mind.
4: Get your hat, Alfie.
3: Oh, okay, I'll get my hat.
5: Wouldn't you like to take me along for company?
4: No. I don't want you involved.
5: Don't want me involved. I travel with you from Chicago to New York. You're hot for 9 stick-ups there. You already pulled a dozen here. I came of my own free will, and you don't want me involved. What do you think I am, a newborn babe or something?
4: Make yourself comfortable, Angel. I'll bring you back some more crosswords. What do you say, Alfie?
3: I'm ready.
4: Then let's go. Mackey.
6: Yeah, Lieutenant?
4: Where's Sergeant Ryan?
6: He went downstairs to the detail room a minute, Lieutenant. He said that... here he comes now.
4: Ryan.
7: Yeah, boss?
4: Come in here a minute, will you?
7: Something doing, Lieutenant?
4: Yeah, stick around, Mackey. We may have something for you.
6: Right, Lieutenant.
4: Hey, come on in, Ryan.
7: Ah, boss. Did you find a ray of hope?
4: Yeah, I think maybe I did.
7: I hate to be a wet blanket, Lieutenant, but this pair won't be so easy to run down...
4: Well, I sat up nearly all night doing some thinking.
7: Yeah?
4: Those two knocked off 6 taverns and liquor stores all in one night. And all between 14th and 23rd Streets, each a second.
7: This I know. So?
4: Well, it's all in the neighborhood of the East Side Power Company's downtown plant.
7: Oh, now, boss, if you think it's a couple of guys who pull a job and duck down into a manhole...
4: No, wait a minute, Ryan.
7: Yeah, go ahead.
4: Monday night, they did their work.
8: Monday was payday at the downtown power plant. I just checked.
7: Well?
8: Now, a couple of thousand employees get paid off. This bunch figures the bars and liquor stores in the neighborhood must be loaded with cash.
7: They called you on the phone and said that's how they figure, huh?
8: Well, it's a shot in the dark, but at least it's a shot.
7: Oh, you've got a point, but how does that get us the two guys?
8: Today is payday at the Midtown power plant at 41st Street.
7: And we can expect them to hit the joints in that district tonight?
8: They had a lot of luck with the other payday. Why shouldn't they try to repeat?
7: Of course. When they made you a lieutenant, they were right. I admit it.
8: I'm much obliged, Ryan. Now, I think we ought to pick out a dozen or so saloons and liquor stores near that Midtown power plant. We'll set them up tonight with two detectives in each place in the back or somewhere, okay?
7: Can we get them in?
8: I just spoke to the chief's office. They're assigning us 20 extra for tonight. They'll send them down from the Bronx and from Brooklyn, and a few from Queens.
7: It's worth a shot, all right.
8: And we'll pick the places we want to stake on.
7: Do I get first choice, boys?
8: You get first choice, Ryan.
5: Alfie?
3: What?
5: What's the capital of IRAQ?
3: How should I know what's the capital of IRAQ? Look, Angel, it embarrasses me to sit in a saloon with a girl working crossways. Why don't you order a drink? If you don't want it, just keep it in front of you.
5: Where is that place, anyhow?
3: Where is it? What is it? Who cares? Luke said 2 o'clock. Meet him here at 2 o'clock. I'm jumpy already. He's going to have me in fine shape for them jobs tonight, keeping me waiting.
5: Got an extra puzzle.
3: Look, how can I work a crossword if I don't know it's the capital of Asia or something? Hey, did Luke tell you he's got 6 joints he wants to knock over tonight?
5: So what? You figure 5 minutes each and the whole business is done in a half hour.
3: You figure. What do you think this is? We just...
5: What's the matter?
3: He's here. 2 o'clock, he told us, and it's 3 nearly.
5: He never missed a train in his life.
3: What's this got to do with trains?
9: Hello, Angel.
5: Hi.
3: Where you been anyway? 2 o'clock I got here sharp.
9: I've been shopping.
5: Sit down, Luke.
9: I've been shopping for a present for my Angel.
5: For me?
3: Didn't he say it?
5: Is that it, that package?
9: Yep.
5: What is it, Luke? Can I open it now?
9: Will you get home?
5: Oh.
3: Let her open it, Luke. I'm curious.
5: I know what it is. It's a dictionary.
9: It's not a dictionary.
5: Oh, it isn't?
3: Oh, come on, Luke. Let her open it up.
5: If Luke says wait till I get home, I can wait.
9: What are you drinking there, Alfie?
3: What do you think? Whiskey. My old lady always said, Alfie, if you got a drink, drink whiskey and drink it straight.
9: Good for your old lady, but make this the last one.
3: The last one? It's the first one.
9: Better still. We got a big night. I want you with a clear head. I got it all mapped out.
3: Not including that liquor store on 41st.
9: Yeah, including the liquor store on 41st.
3: Now, look, I didn't like that one from the beginning, and I don't like it now. The breakaway's going to be tough.
9: They do a lot of business. For a lot of dough, we can stand a tough breakaway.
3: But it's too near the theater there. There's always a cop on the corner, sometimes two.
9: By the time the cop on the corner hears about it, we'll be far enough away to stop for a short beer.
3: Who drinks beer? My old lady says beer's
5: bad. Oh, quit with your old lady, will you? How you spell peddler? How many D's in me?
9: What difference does it make? Come on, let's get out of here.
3: Oh, wait till I finish my drink. That's it.
9: Come on, will you?
5: See, Alfie? One's life is never one's own.
3: Hmm? Oh, yeah. Yeah, I see.
7: This is going to be a long, hard night, Mackie. I hope you brought your hot water bottle.
10: Yeah, you should have reminded me sooner, Sergeant. How did we happen to draw this 41st Street store, anyway?
7: Well, I had a long chat with the lieutenant.
10: Oh, what are you handing me? If I was sticking up saloons and liquor stores in this neighborhood, this would be the last place on my list. There's always a cop on the corner, not 20 feet away.
7: Maybe, but the size of the till can make up for a lot of disadvantages.
10: We shall, as the saying goes, see.
7: Mm.
10: After you, Sergeant.
7: Much obliged.
11: You gentlemen, we have a special today in our own brand of Puerto Rican rum.
10: Rum? Are people still drinking that stuff?
7: We're from the police department.
11: Was that so?
7: Is Mr. Simon here?
11: I'm Mr. Simon. Something the matter?
7: No. No, not yet. I'm Sergeant Ryan. This is Detective Mackey.
11: Oh, how do you do?
10: Sir, what can I do for you, gentlemen?
7: What's through that door behind the partition there?
11: Well, just a little stock room.
7: A room for the two of us until the store closes?
11: I think so, but why?
7: Now, we've got an idea that you may have a couple of visitors tonight.
11: Visitors?
7: Stick-up men.
11: Oh, I don't think so, on account of the location. I've been in business here 14 years. I haven't had any trouble yet, Sergeant.
7: You've been lucky.
11: I wouldn't call it luck.
2: There's always a cop right on the corner.
7: We won't be in your way, though, if we stick around just the same, man.
2: Well, listen, it's your time. Spend it here if you want.
7: We'll just make ourselves at home back there, okay?
2: Anything's okay.
7: And we leave the door open a little so we can hear what the customers have to say.
2: I know my business, Sergeant. I guess you know yours.
7: Let's hope I do. Come on, Maggie.
8: Yes, Sergeant.
2: Just go right in.
10: Well, it's not exactly what I'd call home.
7: No. Close the door, son.
10: Yeah. How's that?
7: That'll do. Well, let's get as comfortable as we can.
1: So, Don, through brilliant deduction, detectives were planted at one of the very places the stick-up men, Luke Stone and Alfie Riga, planned to rob that night. There was a tragedy ahead. And like all tragedies, it was least expected by the victim.
8: You were telling us, Chief Sullivan, that Lieutenant Hansen of the New York City Police had planted teams of detectives at various bars and liquor stores near a 41st Street power plant, anticipating that any one of them might be held up.
1: That's right, Don. Sergeant Ryan, Detective Mackey were assigned to hide in the stockroom of a certain liquor store on 41st Street. And this particular store was on the list of robberies planned for that night by Luke Stone and Alfie Riga. It was near midnight, 4 hours since the detectives started their watch in the stockroom. The owner of the store was alone in front, straightening his stock. He heard the street door open and looked around.
12: Oh, it's miserable outside. Miserable.
2: We have a special tonight on rum, Puerto Rican rum.
12: That look like a rummy? Give me a pint of wine.
2: I don't think I'll give you anything. You look like you had a big night already.
12: I tell you, it's miserable. What do you mean you won't give me anything? You're in the business of selling, ain't you?
2: And I want to stay in business. Now, go on.
12: Look, I got money, lots of money. I got a dollar. Is that enough for a pint of wine? It's enough for a quart, maybe a gallon.
2: It's enough for a taxi to take you home.
12: Look, I don't want to go home. It's too miserable. I want a pint of wine.
2: Now, go on home, will you?
12: Listen,
2: I got other customers. Good evening, gentlemen.
13: What do you say?
12: Too miserable to go home.
2: We have a special tonight, Puerto Rican rum.
13: You like rum, pal?
14: I hate this stuff.
12: It's miserable.
13: Well, just take the dough you got. Reach.
2: Go on, get him up. All right, don't you.
12: Hey, all I want some wine.
13: Shut up, you. Get around the back there, pal. Get the dough.
14: Yeah, you betcha.
15: All right, we're police officers. Drop those guns.
13: Luke, come here, you.
15: Let go. Drop those guns.
12: Throw me with it.
13: Listen, copy. You shoot this guy.
12: Oh, me?
14: Stay still.
15: You better get smart, boy.
13: Take another step. He gets shot anyway, you understand?
15: Let him go.
13: Shut up, you. Okay, rumpot, we're going out the door. Come on.
12: Hey, I don't want to go out.
13: Come on. Stay where you are, copy.
12: I don't want to.
13: Shut up. Get the door, pal. Now listen, coppers, we're taking this guy with us. Stay in here and don't move or we'll kill him. I swear to you, we'll kill him.
12: Let me go, you.
13: Still, you.
12: I want it.
13: Okay. Go on, move. Don't need me, Cooks.
15: All right, drop that gun.
13: Yeah?
15: Answer him. Come on, let's go.
16: All the way down to 37th Street, I chased him, Lieutenant. He ducked in someplace, I don't know where. The other one lit out toward Tudor City with Mackey after him.
17: Yes, I know, Ryan. We just got a report from the neighborhood. The one Mackey was chasing hopped in a cab and headed downtown. Mackey must be following him.
16: Yeah, what about that man, the drunk?
17: Well, the ambulance is there now. Abbott just reported in. He's dead on arrival.
16: That's too bad.
17: Yeah. Look, I'm just going to leave here now and head for the scene. Meet me there, will you, Ryan?
16: Yeah, boss. Just as soon as we make sure this other one isn't in the neighborhood.
18: Hey, what's the matter? Can't you get a little more speed out of this hack?
19: Look, mister, I'm going fast enough for Lexington Avenue. I don't want to spend no morning in traffic.
18: I say move, so you move.
19: If you don't like it, I'll pull over. You can flag another cab. There's thousands of them.
18: Look, there's a gun in the back of your head, buddy. Now move this crate downtown.
19: Oh. Okay, if that's the way you put it.
18: Yeah, that's the way I put it.
19: There's a red light at the next corner. What do I do, stop or go on through?
18: You stop.
19: Okay, I stop.
18: Don't get nervous, buddy. You'll get taken care of for this.
19: Don't take care of me. Just get out of my car, will you? You can forget what's on the clock. It's on the house.
18: Yeah, I like you.
19: Thanks for the compliment. Don't do me any favors.
18: Hey, go on. Get going.
19: That's what you say.
18: Go on, get going. It's the law.
19: That's just what I was looking for.
18: Right.
20: Okay, you come out of there.
19: Watch him, officer. He's got a gun.
20: Drop it.
18: Okay. Okay, don't try nothing. I'm cooked.
20: Drop the gun.
18: Yeah. It's dropped.
20: Now come on out of there.
18: Yeah. Yeah, sure. Let's take it easy, huh?
20: Driver.
19: Yeah?
10: Reach back there and get his gun off the floor.
19: Yes. I got it.
14: Now listen, officer.
10: Shut up. Now give it here, driver. Yeah. That was nice words. Give me a signal to follow you.
19: Thanks, officer. I'm sure glad you noticed my lights blinking.
10: Okay. Follow us to the station house.
19: Yes, sir.
10: Okay, mister, in my car. Make it snappy.
19: Yeah, I'm getting.
10: All right, in the car.
19: Okay. I'm in.
10: All right. East 51st Street Station House. Let's go.

0: Yeah, who is it?
1: Come on, Hazel, open up.
0: Yeah, Luke, just a second.
1: Alfie get here yet?
0: No. Wasn't he with you?
1: Yeah, we had some trouble. We had to split up.
0: What kind of trouble?
1: I was shot.
0: Is he dead?
1: I didn't stick around to find out. Look, if Alfie hasn't shown up yet, maybe the cops got him.
0: Well, if they got Alfie, you don't want to be around here.
1: I had to find out. They won't get anything out of him for an hour or so, at least. Look, Angel, get the bags packed. We're moving out.
0: Out of New York?
1: Sure, out of New York.
0: I like it here.
1: Get the bags packed. And meanwhile, I'll get out in the street. If Alfie shows up, everything's fine. If he don't, we've got to move.
0: But if they got him, cops will be all over this place.
1: Okay, here's how we'll work it. It's a little after one. I'll get out and stay out about 3 hours. If Alfie shows up, or if no cops come calling, leave the light on in the living room.
0: Mm-hmm.
1: I can see it from the street. I'll know everything's okay.
0: What am I going to do here in the meantime?
1: You got to pack our stuff.
0: How long can that take?
1: After you get finished, then work some of your crosswords. You got enough of them around here. And don't forget the light, if everything's okay.
0: I won't.
1: So long, Angel. I'll see you in about 3 hours.
2: All I know, I tell you. Oh, listen, I give you the guy's name, and I just give you the address of the apartment, didn't I?
3: Where were the two of you planning to meet if something went wrong?
2: Who figured on something going wrong?
4: This girl, this Angel, she's at the apartment?
2: Yeah, I guess so.
3: What's she doing there?
2: How should I know what she's doing there? Maybe she's working one of her crossword puzzles.
3: Puzzles, huh?
2: Yeah.
3: And, where were you going to meet Luke?
2: How many times have I got to say it? No place, no place.
4: Okay, Ryan, that's enough with him. Mackie.
5: Yeah, Lieutenant?
4: Take him upstairs. Come on, boy.
2: Okay.
5: We'll let you rest a while.
2: Honest, guys, I told you what I know. We had no place else we was going to meet. Only the apartment.
4: All right, all right. Get him out of here, Mackie.
5: Yeah. Through that door, Alfie. Go on.
4: Okay, Ryan. Take a couple of men down to the apartment. See if Luke's shown up.
3: If he hasn't?
4: Then talk to the girl. Maybe she knows where he could have gone.
3: Okay, boss.
4: And watch out for this Luke guy. He's got one gun wrap hanging over him. He won't think twice before he pulls that trigger again.
0: All right, just a second. Yeah, who is it?
6: A friend of Alfie's.
0: Don't you know it's 3 o'clock in the morning?
6: Come on, Angel, open up.
0: Okay, just a second. Now, what? Oh. You're the law, huh?
3: Yeah.
0: Okay, come in.
3: Angel? You're an angel.
0: Alfie's in the clink, huh?
3: How'd you guess?
0: Figured.
3: Where did Luke go?
0: Luke?
3: Yeah.
0: Why don't you ask Alfie? You've seen him since I have.
3: Oh, no, Angel. There's a party downstairs that saw Luke go out an hour ago. Out of here.
0: Ain't neighbors nosy.
3: Well, mind if I make myself comfortable, do you?
0: Make yourself whatever you like.
3: Oh? See, you're all packed. You going to meet Luke someplace?
0: I guess I'm not.
3: Where were you going to meet him, Angel?
0: In Chicago, on the corner of State and Madison at 2:30 Friday afternoon. What else would you like to know?
3: Where were you going to meet him?
0: Look, why don't you just haul me in?
3: Won't you hurry?
0: I'm going to get hauled in tonight. I might as well get locked up in time to get a little sleep.
3: Ah, you mean Luke's coming back here?
0: I didn't say that.
3: Look, Angel, he's got a lot of trouble now. You don't want to see him get any more, do you?
0: His trouble is his business.
3: Well, I think I'll just stick around a while.
0: Okay. Have it your way. Just let me turn out a few of the lights around here.
3: Yeah, leave those lights alone, Angel. Come here.
0: What do you want?
3: What have the lights got to do with it?
0: Electric bills are big enough.
3: Mm. Well, just leave them on.
0: Say, whose apartment is this?
3: Just leave them on. Uh-oh. Who's the crossword puzzle fan?
0: Me. That's all I got to do, crosswords.
3: No kidding. I love the puzzles myself. Yeah. You do this one?
0: Yeah. But I couldn't finish it. I got stuck.
3: Oh, this is a cinch. Sovereign. That's a king.
0: No kidding.
3: And, Canadian city, A-L. That's Alberta.
0: Hey, you're good.
3: You know that big puzzle in the Times on Sunday?
0: Yeah, I tried it once. I didn't get to first base.
3: I finish it. All the time.
0: You mean you fill in everything?
3: Every word. Been doing it for 15 years. My hobby.
0: Gee, I wish I could say that. Every week in the Times?
3: Sure, nothing to it. He's going to show back here, isn't he, Angel?
0: I don't know.
3: You wouldn't want to see him hurt, would you?
0: Yeah, Luke's coming back here.
3: When? And what's the lights got to do with it?
0: He's coming back about 4. If everything's okay, I got to leave the light on in the living room. He can see it from the street.
3: Okay, he'll see it.
0: How'd you get to know all those words? Even with a dictionary, it must be hard.
3: Oh, sometimes it is, Angel. You just got to get to the bottom of the puzzle.
0: You start at the bottom, I always start at the top.
3: We'll talk about puzzles later, Angel. I got to get ready to welcome Luke home. Okay, boss. I got Mackey and Adler planted in the hallway across the street. Those two men from the main office squad are inside a door downstairs. They're following us.
4: Good work, Ryan.
3: Now, what about Angel?
4: She's in there in the bedroom.
3: Don't you think we ought to have her out here to answer the door?
4: Yeah. Go on, get her.
3: Hello, Angel.
0: Hello.
3: The lieutenant wants you to answer the door when Luke knocks.
0: Okay.
3: And here she is, Lieutenant.
4: You've been a lot of help so far, Angel. Luke's probably in a pretty desperate state right now. If you continue to help us, you might prevent some more shooting.
0: I'll help him. What do I have to do?
4: Well, it's about time now. He'll be knocking on the door any second. Now, when he does knock, I want you to walk over and say everything is fine. And when you open up, we'll grab him. You jump back.
0: Okay.
4: All right, now I think we ought to keep quiet for a while. He may listen in the hall.
0: Okay. Sergeant, do you get those crossword books?
3: Quiet, Angel.
0: Oh. Okay. Hey, Sergeant, if it's not asking too much, sometimes
3: quiet,
0: you...
3: Quiet.
0: That's his knock.
4: Okay, go to the door. Ryan, you ready?
3: Yeah. Go on, Angel.
0: Luke?
7: Everything okay?
0: Yeah, okay.
7: Open up.
0: All right.
4: Stand back, Angel.
1: Look, Angel, they got Alfie.
4: Grab him.
1: Hey, hold still, Luke. Hold still.
4: Angel, you're right.
1: Get him. Little...
0: Yeah.
1: Oh.
3: Well, that's that.
0: Maybe I shouldn't have done it. Maybe I should have stuck by him.
4: You did right, Angel. He wouldn't have stuck by you. Come on, Ryan. Let's get him in. That, Don, was the end of another gang of stick-up men who operated in New York City last spring. These killers are now serving life sentences in Sing Sing.
8: Well, thank you, Chief Sullivan, for telling us this case history. And gangbusters, congratulations to all the New York detectives who participated in the investigation leading to the arrest and conviction of these killers. And now, as a special feature, Gangbusters presents the courageous taxicab driver who aided New York City police in apprehending the criminal Alfie Riga in tonight's case. Ladies and gentlemen, Mr. Ernest G. Lance.
9: Thank you, Don Gardner, and good evening, Gangbusters listeners.
8: Well, Mr. Lance, I understand that you're a former technical sergeant in the Air Force and the holder of the Air Medal with 3 oak leaf clusters and 7 battle stars. Tell me, how did you feel when you halted your taxicab and helped capture this gunman?
9: Well, Don, it all happened so quickly that I didn't have time to think how I felt.
8: Well, why not tell us about it, Ernie?
9: All right, Don. I was cruising in my cab when I saw Alfie Riga hurrying from the scene of the shooting and holdup. I noticed he had something that looked like a gun in his pocket. He got into the cab. I drove off, and when I saw the police officer in the patrol car, I signaled him to follow me. He did so. When I got the chance at an intersection, I stopped. Then the policeman ran up, his hand on his gun, and arrested Riga. I didn't have time to get worried. At least until we all reached the police station, I got a good look at the gun that Riga had been carrying.
8: Well, thank you, Ernest G. Lance, for coming tonight and telling our millions of listeners about your thrilling experience. And Gangbusters, congratulations to you for your alertness and courage. Gangbusters! Tonight's case was dramatized by Stanley Niss and directed by William Sweets, with Mandel Kramer and Elspeth Eric in leading roles. Don Gardner speaking. Gangbusters is a Phillips H. Lord production.

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1: Yum, yum, yum.
0: Jell-O tap. The Elka pudding, yes, sirree.
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We're very happy to bring you one of Hollywood's most prominent families, a group which is a striking rebuttal to many of the common conceptions of this glamorous town. They are one of the most charming family groups in Hollywood movie circles, the famous screen stars Bebe Daniels, Ben Lyon, and their two children, Barbara and Richard. Bebe and Ben, as all of you know, I'm sure, have been stars for a long, long time. And I'm very happy to say Barbara and Richard are following in their famous parents' footsteps.

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0: The curtain is up, and here is the play.
1: Come on, children. Breakfast is on the table.
2: Oh, boy, am I hungry.
3: What's for breakfast, Mom? Pancakes, maybe?
1: Mm-hmm.
4: I still don't know why we have to eat so early on Saturday when there's no school.
1: Barbara, what are you doing in my best negligee?
3: She was pretending she was going to have a breakfast in bed.
4: Well, it would be nice.
3: Well, when you're married, Tyrone can bring it to you every morning.
1: Stop teasing your sister, Richard.
3: Well, it wasn't me who cut out his picture and pinned it on her wall.
4: Yes, and if you were as cute as he is, you'd get a lot more fan mail.
1: I remember when I was 16. Rudolph Valentino, it just made blood and sand.
4: Rudolph Valentino? Who's that, Mom?
3: Who cares? Where's the food?
1: Richard, we're waiting for your father.
3: He always gripes about our being on time, and we always have to wait for him.
1: Oh, Ben!
5: Dad!
6: Well, wait a minute. What are you shouting about? I'm here. Oh, can I get a quick cup of coffee for you and run? I promised Pinky I'd meet him on the first tee by 9:30.
1: Well, the coffee's ready. Sit down. I'll go out and get it.
3: Golf again, Dad?
4: Aren't you going to the studio today?
6: Oh, there's not much doing there on Saturday, so with the permission of my two children, I shall play a little golf. Gee, I hope I'm not keeping Pinky waiting.
1: Here's your coffee, Ben. Sure you don't want anything else?
6: No, I haven't got time. I'll get something on the ninth tee. Gosh, this coffee's hot.
1: Well, it'll cool in a minute. Relax.
6: Oh, no, I can't wait. I'll get a cup at the club if Pinky isn't late. I gotta run. Have fun, kid. Bye, beautiful. Be home by 6.
1: Oh, I do wish he'd eat. He's down to 192 pounds. Well, finish your breakfast, children. I want to talk to Hilda about dinner.
3: Poor mother.
4: Yes, the withering leaves of romance.
3: I guess she's what you call a golf widow.
4: Exactly. And we have to do something about it.
3: What can we do?
4: We'll have to use psychology on him.
3: I thought that was what Dad used on us.
4: We'll have to find a substitute.
3: You mean a gigolo to take Dad's place?
4: No, silly. A substitute for golf. Some hobby that'll keep him around the house.
3: How do we do that?
4: Never mind. You'll see. Get dressed, Richard. We're going downtown to buy Daddy a present.
3: Oh, but that'll cost money.
4: Well, it won't be spending money. It'll be investing in a father. Well, Richard, that finishes the adult game department.
3: Here's the book section.
4: Say, you know, a book would keep him home.
3: Yeah, and a book would be a lot more reasonable than that deluxe clay modeling set.
4: Honestly, Richard, you're as bad as Jack Benny.
7: Well, there's something I can do for you.
4: We'd like to see some books.
3: He knows that, Barbara. This is the book department.
4: It's for a present.
7: Oh, is it for a child?
3: No, it's for an elderly gentleman.
4: It's for our father.
7: Oh, well, here's a book that just came out. Strong and Silent, the Real Man's Book. It's a deluxe edition.
4: It's got a beautiful binding, and it's only $4.
3: $4? No, I don't think so.
7: Well, maybe he likes mystery stories. Here's a new one by Jade Rattler. He wrote...
3: It's a nice small book. How much is it?
7: $2 plus tax.
3: $2. Well, he doesn't really care for mysteries. Haven't you anything a little more reasonable?
7: Of course. Here's a counter with some fine books, all marked down to $1.
3: What's this counter over here?
7: They're all nonfiction. Martin ends mostly on technical subjects.
3: How to put up a pup tent, 89 cents. How to make dishwashing fun, 79 cents. A book on rock gardening. 49 cents. You know, rock gardening would be a wonderful hobby for Dad.
4: But, Richard, Dad never even goes into the garden.
3: You don't have to go into the garden to read about rock gardening.
4: But he wouldn't be interested in rock gardening. He doesn't know a thing about it.

0: He will after he's read this book.
1: Really, Richard?
0: We'll take it. Charge it to Mrs. Ben Lyon, please. We can pay Mother back when she gets the bill.
2: Mm-hmm. Shall I send it?
0: No, we'll take it right along. Boy, this is a swell present for Dad.
3: May I have another cup of coffee, dear?
4: I think there's some more here. If not, I'll make some. Yep, just a cup. Have a good game.
3: Oh, boy, did I show Pinky a thing or two about that game. What do you know, in the sixth hole, we've
0: Daddy,
3: about...
0: Huh? You haven't even looked at the package beside your plate.
3: Oh, this for me?
4: A present.
3: Oh, but wait a minute. It isn't my birthday, nor Christmas. Hey, what's the deal? Say, you kids been up to something again?
1: No, Daddy. Open it.
3: Okay, but there's something funny about this. I hope it doesn't explode.
1: Daddy.
3: You know, I'm about out of cigars, but it's too small for... Well, it's a book. Great. Hey, wait a minute. What's this book? Book on rock gardening. Book on rock gardening? Honestly, kid.
1: You don't like it.
3: Oh, well, of course I like it. It was swell of you to give me a present for no reason at all, but just the thing I wanted.
0: You're just saying that.
4: No, he isn't. Daddy's crazy about the book, and it was sweet of you to buy him a present out of your own money. You'll start to read it right after dinner, won't you, dear?
3: Yes, dear.
1: Tonight?
3: Yes, right after I've smoked a good long cigar. You see, I want my body relaxed and my mind fresh before I delve into the subject of rock gardening. A man has to take a work of science seriously. He just can't plunge in.
0: Oh, that reminds me. I've got my science homework to do. Good night,
4: darling. Good
1: night. Is it all right if I go over to Marie's? I'll be home early, Mom.
4: All right, dear. But remember to look at the clock once in a while.
3: Oh, it's a good cigar. Smoke bothering you, Bibi?
4: No, dear.
3: Oh, what are you knitting?
4: Socks.
3: Ah.
4: For Richard.
3: Oh. where are those new magazines I brought home, Bibi?
4: I think Richard took them to bed with him.
3: Do you happen to know where the National Geographic is?
4: Oh, Barbara took it to school. Now, I don't think she brought it home.
3: Well, it's darn funny how every bit of reading matter around this house has disappeared excepting this book on rock gardening. I can't seem to get comfortable in this chair. We ought to have the springs retied again. Oh, I saw Randy Scott for a minute today.
4: Three,
3: he looks fine.
4: Four,
3: he just
4: five,
3: came
4: six,
3: back.
4: 5, 6, 7, darling, please don't talk to me. I'm counting stitches. Don't interrupt, honey.
3: Okay. Only I got nothing to do. A book on rock gardening. Well. Hey, what do you know? Say, this looks pretty interesting. Bibi.
4: I must have fallen asleep. What time is it?
3: I don't know. 1:30.
4: Oh, my goodness. It's past our bedtime. I won't be able to get you up in the morning. Come on.
3: Wait a minute, Bibi. Do you know the difference between an alpine and a subalpine?
4: What in the world are you talking about?
3: Or the difference between moraine plants and bog plants?
4: And if I answer, what do I get? Dishes or a washing machine?
3: No kidding, Bibi. This is an entrancing subject. Listen to this. The failure of many inexperienced rock gardeners is that they fail to select sympathetic rocks for their little plant friends. If the right type of sympathetic rocks are chosen, however, the little fellows will be encouraged to send their creeping, thirsty roots along the surface, hugging them for dear life until the rich, deep soil is reached.
4: Good night.
3: Good night, dear. Oh, and remind me to thank the kids for this swell book. Oh, Bibi.
1: Yes?
3: Bibi. Do you think that big rock at the north end of the house is sympathetic?

0: Oh. Oh, dear. Oh, what in the world? There must be an earthquake. Barbara, Richard. What is it, Mother? That noise.
1: The whole house trembles.
0: Oh, I don't know. Ben, your father's gone. It isn't like your father to disappear when the Japs are attacking.
1: The war is over, Mother. Say, it sounds like it's coming from the back of the house.
0: Hello out there. What's going on?
2: Well, I guess I used too much dynamite.
0: Too much what?
2: Dynamite.
0: Barbara, I think I'm going to faint. Ben, you come in the house this very instant.
1: What in the heck is Dad doing with dynamite?
0: Oh, I guess he's finding out the rock in our backyard is sympathetic.
3: Those kids certainly beat it out of here in a hurry this morning. I wonder what they meant about their plan working too well.
4: Hmm?
3: Ben, do you have to read the entire time you're eating breakfast with me?
4: No, this is lunch for me. I've been downtown already. You didn't think I had the dynamite in my humidor.
3: If I hear one more thing about that dynamite...
4: Oh, you won't. You won't. I'm all through blasting. The rocks are just the right size for the rock garden now. You've got to be careful about that. Look, it says so right here. The size of the space available should always be...
3: Ben Lyon, huh? Do you know what time it is?
4: No.
3: It's almost 10:30.
4: No.
3: Yes.
4: Oh, my golly. I've got a lot to do. I better get out in the yard.
3: Are you or are you not going to the studio today?
4: I'm not.
3: You're not going to the studio?
4: I already answered that question. I'm not going to the studio. I'm not going to the studio the rest of the week. I was just lucky enough to get hold of Carboni, the Italian landscape artist who's a specialist in Japanese and English rock gardens. He's on his way here now.
3: Well, what will Mr. Zanuck say if you don't show up for the rest of the week?
4: Oh, I took care of that. I left word that I was sick, gangrene. I told him to say that my thumb is turning green.
3: Richard, please stop reaching for things. Your father will pass you whatever you want.
5: May I have another ear of corn, please?
3: Certainly. Ben, Richard wants you to pass him the corn.
4: Oh, yes. Here, Barbara.
3: No, Richard wants the corn.
4: Oh, yes, of course.
3: Not the potatoes, the corn. What's the matter with you this evening, Ben?
4: Oh, nothing. Nothing at all.
3: Why are you sitting there grinning like a Cheshire cat?
4: I asked Sarah Zenick for a leave of absence.
3: No. Did he agree?
4: Oh, he's a very understanding man. As a matter of fact... He said he was about to suggest it himself.
3: And I bet I know just how it happened. Daryl asked you about that new English star you're trying to sign up, and you asked him whether he knew the difference between alpines and subalpines.
4: Not at all. I was discussing geraniums and erodiums.
3: Oh, Ben, not during business hours. And with Daryl Zanuck, of all people.
4: That's the trouble with everyone. They want to talk business all day long.
3: How peculiar. For businessmen.
4: Man cannot live for bread alone.
3: He certainly cannot. Barbara, pass the meat. We may not be eating again for a long time.
6: 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Daniels, Ben Lyon, with Barbara and Richard Lyon. And now, here is our announcer.

0: Ben, wake up. The Fieldings are coming over to play bridge, and you're still in your gardening clothes.
1: What's that?
0: The Fieldings.
1: The Fieldings are coming over. All right, but I do hope they go home early. I'm really tired tonight.
0: Yes, I know, dear. You transplanted a whole bed of Pinus montana. If you tell me about it once more, I'll scream.
1: I wasn't going to say a word. I was just going upstairs to dress.
0: Oh, Barbara! Barbara!
2: Yes, Mother. I was just going over to Marie's.
0: Well, you ought to have the Creightons put up a cot for you over there.
2: But, Mother, the whole gang's going to be there.
0: Well, why don't you bring the gang here like you used to?
2: Well, Marie has the most divine records, and Mrs. Creighton makes sandwiches for the gang, and Mr. Creighton's a riot mom.
0: Well, I'd be glad to make sandwiches, and you have just as many records as Marie Creighton has any day of the week. And your father...
2: Yes, and my father could come in and talk about rock gardening the way he did last time. Why, the kids left before 10:30.
0: Yes, I know. Oh, well, run along, dear. Oh, my, the Fieldings are early.
2: Bye, Mom.
0: Bye, darling.
3: Evening, Bebe.
0: Hello, Al.
3: Been a long time.
0: Hello, Bebe.
4: Hello, honey.
0: Oh, where's the country squire tonight?
4: Getting dressed. He should be down in a minute. Come on in the living room.
0: All right, dear.
3: Bebe.
0: Hmm?
3: What's that strange odor?
0: Oh, that. Oh, that's chemical fertilizer.
3: Fertilizer?
0: Mm-hmm.
3: In the house?
4: Fertilizer in the entrance hall?
0: Oh, really, Bebe? Well, there isn't any more room in the garage, so Ben stacked it in the hall.
5: Oh, hello, folks. Hello.
0: Hello,
5: hello
0: Ben.
5: To see you. I'll be in just as soon as I light the nightlight under the Phacelia campanulata. They're very sensitive when they're young. Very sensitive.
4: Oh, see, Ben's pretty wrapped up in his rock gardening, isn't he?
0: Wrapped up? You don't know the half of it.
4: What's the usual duration of this disease?
0: I'm beginning to think it's incurable.
4: Shh, here he comes. Don't say anything. He likes to pretend he's normal.
5: Oh, they're just doing fine. You should see how they've grown in just one day. You folks would like to come out and see them, would you?
4: Well...
3: The only thing I'd like to see would be 52 cards. Deal, June. We did come over to play bridge, didn't we?
0: Oh, he's perfectly right. Come on, Ben, now sit down.
5: Oh, it's very pleasant to have you folks here again. You know, I haven't played cards in months.
4: I've almost forgotten how to deal. Here we are.
3: Your bid, June.
4: One club.
0: Mm. One heart.
3: Two spades.
5: Three campanulatas.
4: What?
5: Oh, you know, it's a funny thing about these Phacelia campanulatas, June. They're pretty fragile at first. But after you get them outside, they become pretty hardy, as long as the soil is firm.
0: What do you bid, Ben?
5: Well, look, here it is, right in the book. I always keep it handy. It says, remember that the little fellows must feel securely anchored. They must be firm if they are to grow, and only a nice, unshakable foundation can give them this sense of security.
4: Oh, my goodness, I just remembered. I left something on the stove at home.
3: Yeah, we better go right home. We'll have a fire.
0: Oh, couldn't you call the Mitchells? They live right next door.
4: No, I'm sure they went away. I saw them drive off.
5: Oh, it's nice thinking about these little fellows having a sense of security, isn't it?
3: Come on, June, we better hurry.
0: Oh, Al, June, must you go?
4: Oh, it's been a lovely evening, dear.
5: See you soon. You know, I never realized before that plants even worried about the future. Only a nice, unshakable foundation can give them this sense of security. Doggone.
0: Ben, don't look now, but I think my security is slipping.
2: What's the matter, Mother?
6: Oh, everything. Do you realize your father doesn't work at anything but that infernal rock garden anymore?
2: Are we very poor now? Will we be thrown out of the house?
6: No, but it might be a good thing.
7: Well, hello, girl. Hello.
5: Oh, you look both mighty beautiful. You certainly do. As pretty as a couple of Saxifraga cymbalaria.
6: Thanks.
5: Bebe, my dear, you've been crying.
6: She cries all the time. It's about the rock gardening.
5: No.
6: Yes. Oh, why shouldn't I cry? We become complete hermits. No one comes to see us. Our neighbors don't even borrow from us anymore. And you, Ben Lyon, pay more attention to that dwarf birch than you do to me.
5: Oh, well, wait until the thing's finished, Bebe. Everyone will want to come here and be with us and sit by the side of the pool.
6: A pool?
5: The best in this section of the country, if my dreams materialize.
3: Well, those kids act very odd at times.
6: They take after my side of the family.
5: Oh, now, let's be sensible, Bebe. I know it's strange for a man to become an enthusiast for a hobby during the harvest of his life.
6: Harvest?
8: strange fruit.
5: But we have but one life to live, and we might as well...
9: See, Captain, kids are all excited. Ronnie wants to know if the pool will be as big as Hollywood Star's hat.
5: What's all this nonsense about?
2: And Louise says we can hold the charity swim meet here. Will there be a high diving board?
9: And Frank wants a job of lifesaver. And Jimmy says he wants to be the first one in the swimming pool.
5: Swimming pool? This is going to be a pool for lovely aquatic plants. Well, there it is, Richard. It's been a lot of hard work, but it's worth it.
9: It looks lovely, Dad. And it's almost big enough for the kids to swim in.
5: Oh, quit worrying about those junior Weismullers and help me fill her up.
9: All right, Dad, I'm ready.
5: Oh, just wait until you get a load of the blue Egyptian lotus I've ordered.
9: Yes, sir. Shall I turn the water on?
5: Turn it on. Everything's shipshape.
9: Here goes.
1: Oh, beautiful. Simply beautiful.
5: Oh, I'm sure Galileo was more overcome with emotion when he first discovered the Pacific.
9: It was Balboa who discovered the Pacific, Dad.
5: Oh, well, anyway, it was discovered. Oh, and just wait until I have the lilies and things planted.
8: Ben, the basement walls are leaking.
5: You see, that sometimes happens at first, Phoebe, until the walls take up or something. Oh, they'll be all right in a few minutes.
8: Ben, it's been an hour and the walls are still leaking.
5: Okay, okay. I told you I'd fix them. Carboni says all I have to do is to apply a thin shell of concrete on the inside of the wall and then paint it with asphaltum or something.
8: That black stuff?
5: Yeah.
8: Oh, no, you don't. I won't have you smear a lot of black stuff down my laundry.
5: Oh, well, maybe we can get it in some other color.
8: So they finally got the basement waterproof, June. But now he's twice as bad as he was before.
9: Oh, you poor dear.
8: Mm. Have you ever thought of a psychiatrist?
9: Oh, yes, but it didn't work. He got the psychiatrist interested in rock gardening. Great therapeutic treatment, the psychiatrist said.
8: Oh, they're knocked out. But something will come along.
9: Yes?
10: You the owner of this zoo?
9: Zoo?
10: Pardon me, I meant this house.
9: Oh, it's in my husband's name.
10: He home?
9: He's back in the garden.
10: Good. That's what I want to see him about. I'm from the Board of Health. That stagnant pool back there is a violation. If it isn't removed in 24 hours, the place will be condemned.
9: Good.
10: Yes. What's that?
9: Oh, I said, be good enough to go back in the garden and tell him about it.
10: Don't worry about that, lady. I will.
8: That's it, B.B. This'll take the wind out of his sails, and he'll abandon the whole thing.
9: Ah, oh, you don't know Ben. By this time, he probably has the inspector promising him some rare plant found only in the city's sewage system.
5: Phoebe.
9: Here it comes.
5: Phoebe, have you seen that new book I got, the one with a picture of the Sagittaria Gigantea on the cover?
8: What's all the excitement about a book, Ben? What happened to the inspector?
5: Oh, that wasn't important. But the inspector says I'll have to purify the water at once, so I'll have to go downtown now and get the fish. You see, they act like a regular little purifying system.
8: Well, handy little fellows, aren't they?
5: Oh, and beautiful, too. Have you ever seen a Japanese veil-tail telescope?
8: Fish, I presume.
5: Fish, of course.
11: Fish! Fresh fish! Get your fish at the Lion Insane Asylum! Fish, fish, fish! Fresh fish, fish!
5: Now, what do you suppose is wrong with her?
9: Well, that takes care of your spring wardrobe, Richard. Now we're going to buy your father a present.
12: What are we
9: going
12: to buy him?
9: The best set of clubs I can find.
12: But he doesn't play golf anymore.
9: Well, maybe a new set of clubs will persuade him to take up the game again.
12: You mean maybe they'll break the spell?
9: That's what I'm hoping.
12: Yeah, and he might even give it up entirely and go back to work.
9: Well, let's not lose our heads. But it's worth a try.
12: Well, here we are. This set of clubs looks pretty.
9: Yes, it does, doesn't it? $180.
12: $180? They ought to throw him a golf course for that. You know, we could get him a book on golf.
9: Clerk, we'll take this set of golf clubs.
13: Ba-dum,
9: Mm-hmm.
12: Gee, Mom, it's nice to hear you so happy again. Shall I ring the doorbell?
2: No, no, darling. I'll use my key.
13: Hi, Mom. Hi, Richard.
9: Hi, darling. Where's your dad? He isn't in the garden. I looked before we came in.
2: I think he's in the basement.
9: Well, let's go down. We'll take the golf clubs with us.
2: Wait until he sees them.
9: Oh, Ben! Ben! Surprise! Come and see what we bought you.
1: Oh, a present?
9: Mm-hmm.
1: Oh, a set of golf clubs. Oh, very nice. Thank you, dear. Sorry, I got to get back to work.
9: Ben Lyon, what are you doing?
2: He's knocking all the cement from the basement walls.
12: The water will leak through again.
9: Ben, after all those weeks of coaxing you to put that stuff on, what in the name of thunder is the idea?
1: Oh, please, dear, please. We'll talk about it later. You see, I've got to get this job done this afternoon.
9: Oh, I give up. I give up. I thought this set of clubs would bring you back to sanity, make you forget all this nonsense about rock gardening.
1: What? Rock gardening? Oh, I've given it up, dear.
9: You have?
1: Yes, you see, the author of that book on rock gardening just wrote a new one about mushroom cultivation.
9: Mushroom cultivation?
1: Yes, you raise them right in your own basement, and you sell them at an enormous profit.
9: Ben.
1: But there's only one thing, though. You've got to have damp basement walls.
14: 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Daniels, Ben Lyon, and their two children, Barbara and Richard. They'll be with us in just a moment. And now, here's our announcer.
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14: Well, family, I can say very positively, well done. And now, goodbye.
17: Goodbye,
18: Ben. Thanks very much.
14: In the cast, you heard the Lyon family as themselves. B.B. Daniels, Ben Lyon, and their two children, Barbara and Richard Lyon. Joe Forte was Al, Lois Corbett, June, and Wilms Herbert, the inspector. A Book on Rock Gardening was written by Bud Lesser. Music composed and conducted by Del Castillo. It's been a real pleasure bringing you our play, and we hope you'll all be with us next week when we'll present a prominent Hollywood movie star in a story especially written for their talents and for your pleasure. A Book on Rock Gardening was produced and directed by yours truly, Les Mitchell.

0: It's for you. It's your dinner. It's called Cupboard Love. Cupboard Love's different. Comes in a packet, not a tin. See this foil pouch? Keeps it moist and squeezy. That's right. It's a new kind of cat food. Moist. It's good for you. Like it?
1: New Cupboard Love. 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
3: And now, with the deepest respect, humble fealty, and deferential obeisance, the BBC tugs on its forelock, wipes a tear from its eye, and brings you this loyal tribute to great monarchs of the ages, crowned Huds. Starring Roy Hudd, Chris Emmett, Jude Whitfield, and Jeffrey Holland, it's Crowned Huds, Volume 1, concerning the life of that merry monarch, King Charles II, known to diverse diarists as Odd Stewart.
4: Samuel Pepys, Secretary for Admiralty Affairs, his diary, Monday the 1st of June, 1669. Feast of Seraphic Cecilia, the serene and staunchly celibate patron saint of denture fixative. This day did betake myself to Tyburn, where I saw a dozen hangings, 7 beheaded, 3 disembowelments, and diverse torturings and mutilations. Oh, I do like a good evening at the theatre. Indeed, 'tis wondrous to think 'twas only 9 years ago such pleasures were forbidden, until our good King Charles II, the well-known sequel, was restored to the throne. His interest encompassed the arts, science, and even architecture, overseeing the rebuilding of the capital since that mysterious great fire. And yet, dear diary, all is not well at the royal court, for besides his numerous courtesans, our gracious sovereign haveth a wife, Catherine de Braganza, known as Di for short. Looketh better written down, that one doth. And this very day, whilst I was on naval business at the palace, methinks I heard them exchanging quarrelsome words.
5: Oh, crikey. Where's one's belly thrown? We need to sit down. Too much. Just look at these bills. Like a heavy bread, man. How's one going to pay for all this? Frock coats, high heels, satins, brocades.
6: Oh, come on, Chazza, get real. I need nice clothes.
5: You, these were for me.
6: Honestly, Chazza, you're a drag. I thought being married to you would be fab and switched on and groovy.
4: At this stage, I should perhaps point out that despite this being the swinging 1660s, King Charles's wife is, in fact, Portuguese.
6: Caramba! Madre de Dios! Sardines and a sauce of tomato.
4: She hasn't worked since El Dorado, you know. Your Majesties, if I might crave your gracious attention.
6: Santa Maradona, who's behind the pillar? The weirdo with the hinky fingers and the hat that is cocked.
4: Your Majesty, I have the report you requested on the state of our navy.
5: We thank you, Mr. Pepys. Is this the document? Let's see. Samuel Pepys. His survey into ye fits and vessels. Failing ye 7 feet under the British standard. Still writing with a lisp, I see.
4: Regrettably foe, Highness. I've written to many a doctor requesting a little sucker.
5: Oh, yes.
4: No luck. Well, I managed to annoy a few receptionists, I can promise you. Perhaps I should tell you my main recommendation.
5: To restore our navy? Oh, speak on, Mr. Pepys.
4: The entire navy needs to be rebuilt, extended.
7: Someone want an extension? Here. I tell you what, don't do nothing till I give you a quote. Few breeze blocks, nice bit of plasterboard and some stone cladding. Got a load left over from doing buck house, know what I mean?
5: Oh, Pepys, we don't believe you've met Christopher Wren, have you?
7: Yeah, Crazza to me mates, that is. When's the name, renovation's the game. Here, How are you off for churches? I've got a job lot of spires just come in. Get off the back of a wagon. Bit of luck, that. I mean, you might never have realised that the whole of London needed a spot of work.
4: Spot of work? It's burned to the ground. Devastating. Oh,
7: to the untrained eye, yeah. Nothing that a new damp court and a couple of coats of eggshell can't fix. Anyways, better do a little bit of business, know what I mean? Here you are, your kingness. Them dodgy receipts you asked for.
5: Oh, yes. Thank you. One will get them off to the insurance right away.
7: Time for the big one now. Wheel it in, boys! Steady! Thanks, lads. Back to Pickford's. Here you are, Governor. Have a butcher's at this. The new St. Paul's gaff. Took me hours to think this one up. What do you think, Majesty? Shall we go for it?
5: Well, one thinks it really is appalling. I mean, this confounded modern architecture is like a carbuncle on the face of an old friend. An abysmal and tasteless personification of all that is crass and barbarian about the hellish modern age in which we live. Horrible, horrible, horrible.
7: So you're not sure? Well, there must be something you like.
5: Well, I tell you what, one does find that dome thingy quite attractive. Perhaps if we had two, sort of pink and wobbly. I mean, that would remind one of...
6: Caramba! Even now you think of your fancies, woman. All the time you spend playing Mr. and Mistress, it makes me sick. I am going to get drunk. I will be, how you say, proper squidgy.
5: Crikey, thanks to one's secret service, she knows everything one does. Even one's bed is bugged. Oh, right, gentlemen, one must be going also. We have to see a man about a dog.
4: A dog? Something to do with his King Charles Spaniels?
7: Hey, leave it out, mate. Knowing him, it's more likely to be a cocker.
4: Thursday the 3rd of June, Festival of the Blessed William of Hampton Wick. Patron saint of rhyming slang. Determined to assist my sovereign by obtaining men for the Navy in the cheapest manner possible. To that end, did this morning walk the streets pressing sailors. And attracted much attention by it. So much so that I was forced to retreat into one of those newfangled establishments, a coffee house. Lloyd's by name. The most singular building, all the stairs and privy pipes being on the outside. Its interior was filled with many doleful gentlemen of a most carping disposition.
8: Odds, fish and damnation. Have you seen these losses? I tell you, Fopling, we're ruined. All the claims we're settling with the king for the great fire, the life assurance we paid out after the plague, the medical bills for converting all those baby boys back from roundheads to cavaliers. I just can't believe it.
5: Oh, we're ruined, Farquhar. I shall lose all my directorships. I shall lose my directorships, my trips abroad.
8: And I'll have to give up the city, the keys to the executive brothel. Ruined. What shall we do? We'll have to get jobs.
5: Jobs? Don't be silly. That's impossible. All our time's taken up with being MPs.
9: Here we are, good master. A steaming dish of the finest coffee. Guaranteed to cure quinsy, staggers, scrofulous agues, sweats, black phlegm and the bloody flux.
4: No decaf then, I see. Thank you, wench, but I suffer from none of those.
9: You will when you've added the little tub of UHT non-dairy whitener. Shall there be anything else?
4: Just tell me, fair maiden, who are to those gentlemen that seem so troubled?
9: Investors in this newfangled insurance business, my young and comely gentlemen. I have heard tell that they have suffered grievous losses, that one more disaster, like having to pay out on the king's illegitimate twins' insurance, and as they say in financial circles, the night soil will hit the fan.
4: The king? His Majesty also has dealings with these stony brokers.
9: Aye, and takes exceeding large sums of money from them.
4: Knowest he not what devilish rogues he art involved with? Even now they probably plan to snare him with that cruel trap from which there is no escape until death. The endowment mortgage. I must save my king.
9: Not so loud, prithee, my fine limbed Adonis. I must go. The manager wants some coffee beans ground extra fine, and I've got the most teeth. If that'll be all.
4: No. Not so fast, wench. Thou can bringest me an axe, a razor-sharp saber, and three barrels of gunpowder.
9: Saints preserve us, sir. Are you plotting to murder those insurance gentlemen?
4: Murder, of course not. I just need something to open this tub of UHT non-dairy whitener. Saturday, the 5th of June, feast day of the blessed Magnus the Modestly Endowed. Patron saint of Icelandic nudity. Cruelly martyred when he sat down on the old once-an-hour volcanic geyser for a quick warm and discovered his watch was 5 minutes slow. Do now greatly fear that His Majesty's search for means to support his numerous love children may have brought him to some desperate action, like causing the great fire, so he could fiddle the insurance. To this end, I have determined to gain the forensic opinion of the nation's greatest scientist, Isaac Newton. But before I do, there are more naval duties to perform. As drama critic of the Sailor's Journal, Privateer, I must review a new play, The Enchanted Codpiece. A gripping tale that brought tears to my eyes.
10: Oh, there, Sir Humphrey, thou art but an idle wastrel and popinjay. What dost thou upon that wall?
11: Is't not plain, thou whoremaster's doxy? I sit.
12: Ah, marry, that is no wall, thou coxcomb.
4: That's a bit like a knit comb, only needs washing more often.
12: It is the very horns of a cuckold. And while thou perchest there, all gentlemen of fashion do make sport with thy wife.
11: Fie and pox upon you for a canting knave. Shall I not descend and chastise you with my hanger? Prepare to consign thy souls to...
10: Zounds and God's acne! He has fell and dashed himself to pieces. Send for the king's men.
12: To no purpose, I fear.
10: How so?
12: Canst thou not see? They will never put Humphrey together again.
4: I think I prefer the book now. Now comes the horrific bit. Scenes of naked aggression, pitiless violence, and the weak being trampled bloodily underfoot. Yes, it's time for me to try and get an interval drink. Almost there, into the crush bar. I'll just... Oh!
9: Here, watch it, mate. You always bruise me oranges.
4: Snap me vitals, Nell Gwyn.
9: Oh, Sam Peeps, as I live and breathe. Cool, what a surprise. Here, don't handle the goods if you're not buying. And that goes for me Jaffers as well.
4: Odds Verrucas, what's going on here? Majesty, your forgiveness, Highness, I did not recognize you.
5: Peeps, one has been having a most interesting discussion with this young lady. She seems set upon a theatrical career.
9: Yeah, I just told him I hope to be getting to grips with a large part at His Majesty's. And he came over all interested.
4: Yeah, I can't imagine why, Highness. I have been contemplating your naval problem.
5: No need, Peeps. The ointment's clearing it up nicely.
4: I shouldn't have asked, really, should I? I knew it.
5: Incidentally, one is throwing a ball at the palace this Saturday.
4: Oh, really?
5: Yes, your presence is commanded. We'll send a footman, Ryan, to sell you an invitation. Oh, is that the bell for the second act? Yes, so it is.
4: Oh,
5: We shall see you there, Mr. Pepys. Now, come along with me, Nell.
0: Oh, cheeky. You're going to give me some sort of a job on the stage?
5: One thing at a time, my dear.
0: Ooh.
4: Wednesday, the 9th of June. Feast day of the Blessed Anonymous of Liechtenstein. Patron saint of Tory party donations. To continue my investigation into whether our king was involved in starting the Great Fire of London. Travelling to visit the laboratory of the scientist Isaac Newton. A ramshackle building directly overlooking that street which had been the ruin of many a young girl. Pudding Club Lane. I knocked on the door. It opened to reveal one of the most misshapen specimens of humanity I had ever seen. Wizened and pockmarked. The sallow face that gazed back at me bore the unmistakable signs of years of starvation, wages, neglect, and unmentionable personal practices.
7: Well, just move this mirror out of your way, sir.
4: Where is your master, fellow?
7: Walk this way, sir.
4: Why? All together now. Why? Are we going via Mincing Lane? Zounds and odds, Hernia. This is amazing. What a fantastical array of devices, sextants, compasses, even a large glistening model of the sun. Funny, I thought the Puritans had banned pin-ups.
7: Excuse I, sir, it be my master.
4: Faith, what a very singular gentleman. His clothes appear crumpled and diverse sizes too large. His arms do wave about. I can see one beady eye staring at me. Good day to you, sir. Samuel Pepys at your service.
13: And I, sir, am the renowned Isaac Newton. Mathematician, astronomer, and discoverer of the famous laws of motion. For example, are you aware that a body at rest will remain at rest?
7: Unless it's his day to sign on at the Dole office.
13: Quite. And every action results in an equal and opposite reaction.
4: Like the one I got after goosing the parlourmaid in the scullery. Oh, if faith, but she was a pippin.
13: What? A pippin? Where? Take cover! Under the table! Oh!
4: What's it, what?
7: Oh, dear, dear, you shouldn't have done that, master, mentioning them fruity things as grow on trees.
4: What? Pippin?
13: Ah!
4: Oh, apples!
13: Ah!
7: Dr. Newton be mighty afeard of them, sir, ever since they started falling on his head while he were discovering gravity. In fact, sir, the very sight, smell, or even passing mention of one of them sidrous items be enough to bring on his condition.
4: Extraordinary. And the name of this bizarre ailment?
7: Coxtophobia, sir. Oh. Oh, it'd be pitiful.
4: Yeah. Well, the audience and I certainly thought so, I tell you. However, I must talk to him. Dr. Newton, may I ask you some questions?
13: Yes, indeed, you can, sir, yes.
4: My inquiry, sir, concerns the Great Fire of London.
13: A trifling conflagration compared to the mighty constellations of space. Fascinating. The very sight of the ram entering the house of the Virgin at dusk often brings a tremor to my 6-inch refractor.
7: It plays havoc with his eyesight, master.
4: Dr. Newton.
13: Yes?
4: I would prefer your opinions as to how London's fire started. Could perhaps a very prominent person have been involved?
13: A most perplexing question. How did it all begin? There are those who would claim that an overturned candle ignited some straw and thus precipitated the conflagration. Look at this model. Candle, straw. Straw, candle. Not very convincing, is it? A most exciting theory is that a certain sovereign, let's call him for convenience the king, trying to fiddle money from the insurance, started the whole thing while everyone was looking the other way. Well, consider. What do you think? It is surely obvious. If we weigh up all the possibilities, examine the evidence, we come to the inescapable conclusion that...
4: Yes?
13: We just don't know.
4: Saturday, the 12th of June. Celebration of the Blessed Virginia. Patron saint of doctors and nurses. Feast day postponed due to shortage of funds there. To overcome my disappointment at Isaac Newton's failure to aid my inquiry, I spent much of the day preparing to attend the pleasures of King Charles' ball. At last, much pleased with my appearance, I hailed a transport to take me to the palace.
14: What I says is, hanging, drawing and quartering's too good for flaming Huguenots. Send them all back where they came from. Here, you heard the latest. Beer's going up to a penny a pint. Where will it all end, eh?
4: That's the trouble with sedan chairs. You get two taxi drivers. And...
14: Here we are, Squire, the palace. Cool, half a crown, and you got nothing smaller. Cheers, Gov, you're a toff. Mind how you go.
15: You what, mate?
14: Sorry,
15: I don't go that side of the river this time of night.
4: The palace was an awe-inspiring sight, ablaze with the light of hundreds of oil-soaked torches. I took my place in the queue that stretched up to the usher.
16: The poet laureate, Mr. Andrew Marvel, and his companion, a certain young lady of Ealing, who reports a peculiar... Mr. Titus Oates and his cousin, Mr. Titus Newt. Grinling Gibbons and Bubbles the Chip. Her Highness the Princess Anne and a rather irritable expression.
17: Nerf off.
4: Taking advantage of the resulting confusion, I slipped into the palace, made for the extensive buffet of exotic and sophisticated delicacies, pushing past the feasting aristocrats. Soon concerned with the perennial dilemma of anyone who overindulges of the prunes and bacon. How do you get rid of the stuffed olives they put on the end of the cocktail sticks? I was experimenting with blowing them around the room when I hit an unexpected target.
18: Oi, watch it. That went right down me front. Oh, it's you, Samuel P.
5: Oh, yeah, mind where you're flicking those things. Why can't you use a hanky like everyone else?
18: Yeah, this is a smashing do, isn't it?
4: Indeed it is, Nell. The splendid music, the virile young bucks, the exquisitely dressed fops. Shall you be dancing?
18: Well, it's difficult. I don't know whether to go for a fop or a buck.
4: One slip and she could have brought down the monarchy there. Zunes and odd shingles. What a lot of guests there are. Your Majesty knows them all.
5: Oh, naturally, Peeps, yes. That fetching creature over there, she used to be Mrs. Palmer Thingy. She bore my daughter and became Lady Castlemaid. And those are some of one's sons. One made him the Duke of Grafton, him the Duke of Southampton, and one made that one Duke of Richmond. Come on, Nell, what say you and one go off and...
4: See if you can make St. Albans by morning. When you think of how they award titles and decorations these days, Ida.
7: Decoration? Decoration? You leave it to me, Squire. Soon get rid of all this poncy oak panelling and stuff. You do a nice bit of wood chip and a few carriage lamps. Might even get a grant.
5: Oh, Mr. Wren, greetings. So glad you could come.
7: Oh, here you, Kingship. Got you some more of them receipts for fire-damaged goods.
5: Ooh, thank you, Mr. Wren.
4: Highness, I wonder if I could, have a private word.
18: Hey, Charlie, look. There's some woman in designer clothes heading this way, and she looks awful cross.
7: Looks to me like she's trapped in a loveless marriage and would rather be on holiday.
5: Crumbs, it's one's wife. Quick, Nell, let's slip away. Mr. Peeps, if you see the Queen, could you tell her one's doing some free-range fishing in Scotland or something like that?
4: Well, it's a new one in 1669. Zunes and odds hangnails. This dance looks a bit too erotic for me. The men and women are coming within 3 feet of each other. Perhaps I should have a turn in the gardens. Although it sounds like my turn might be some time.
18: Yeah, get off. What you doing?
5: Oh, come on, Nell. Just a little one.
18: That's what I'll end up with if I'm not careful.
5: But one's your sovereign. One has a divine right.
18: You're talking absolute monarch.
5: It's true, I tell you. Look, one knows we're from different worlds. One spent one's life living in palaces, whereas you...
18: used to live in Pudding Club Lane.
5: Achoo! What? Who's there? Peeps, are you spying on me? What's the matter with you, man? Had some sort of shock? Your hair's gone completely white.
4: Yes, that's the trouble with hiding among statues, blasted pigeons, you know. Your Highness, I was just... What's that noise?
17: Your Majesty, Your Majesty, you must come quickly. A fight has broken out. The Duchess of York has arrived, sire, and is scandalizing the company with her financial advisor, newly landed from the American colonies.
5: What? Brazen stumping. Wait till I get hold of her. I'll teach her to show her face here.
17: It's not actually her face. She's showing, sire.
4: Now, is it true you used to live in Pudding Club Lane?
18: Yeah, of course it is. I had a room there right up until the Great Fire and lost everything. I was gutted. So was me room.
4: Methinks the mystery is solved now. I'm going to ask you to do me a favour.
18: Oh, blimey, everyone's at it tonight.
4: I've been investigating a rumour that the king started the Great Fire, and it appears you could prove his innocence. Will you come with me tomorrow and help apprehend the base villain who really ignited the inferno? Bring the blaze-making malefactor to justice and make England once again a country safe for little old ladies to go to bed without fear of awakening to something hot in their nightclothes.
18: Well, all right. But on one condition.
4: What?
18: I don't have to do the joke that there's a lot of arson about.
4: Oh, dear. Sunday, June the 35th. Damn. This diary's fast again. Before sunrise, did meet the fair Nell, and we did make our way to the haunt of him I suspect of causing our capital's conflagration. Careful, Nell. The slightest sound and our lives are in peril. We must be as quiet as mice.
19: Bloody mice, we'll have to get a cat.
4: Someone's coming. Quick, quick, behind here. As I suspected. Hold, villain! You are discovered. See, Nell? There is the base ne'er-do-well responsible for setting our capital nefariously ablaze.
18: Him? Oh, come off it, Peeps. He ain't the type to burn down London.
5: What? How dare you, Peeps? One merely came here to look into some buildings.
4: No doubt, Highness, but I'm afraid to say my evidence is incontrovertible. The person who started the Great Fire of London is... standing behind you.
13: This really is remarkable. On the one hand, the king's mistress and a man who looks after sailors, and on the other hand, a prominent scientist who can do interesting things with his slipstick. So, what are we to believe? If we look at this diagram...
4: That's enough, Newton. I've caught you red-handed.
18: Oh, look out, Sammy. He's got a big glass Toblerone in his hand.
13: A prism, madam, a prism. And it will split Mr. Peeps's skull as easily as splitting light. I love these comedy similes.
5: So, it was you. Why did you do it, Newton?
13: Why? A scientist has a responsibility to reconnoitre, to investigate, to look at things which are normally hidden. Nothing must stop him doing that. I did what I had to do. And as for why,
18: yes,
13: I just don't know. Now, Mr. Peeps, prepare to perish.
4: I don't think so, Newton. For you see, I have here in my pocket...
13: Ha and pshaw. What is it? A flintlock? A sawn-off musket?
4: No. It's a Granny Smith.
13: Ah, no!
4: Wednesday, 16th of June. Blessed celebration of the patron of undergarments, St. Michael. Did inform the authorities of the crimes of Isaac Newton, and Judge Jeffreys imposed a stiff sentence as a stern example to others. Newton's 12 hours community service and exotic foreign holiday finished yesterday. As to why he committed his crime...
18: Yes, Sammy, why did he do it?
4: I'm just coming to that now. It doth appear that the scientist was besotted with Nell and did build his great telescope so he could gaze into her room in Pudding Club Lane and thus espy on her undressing.
18: Saucy devil! But why did he choose me out of all the girls in that house?
4: With his bizarre phobia for apples, a girl who only handled oranges was ideal. It was one day when Newton had forgot to cover up his telescope that the sun did shine through it into Nell's room and by its heat start the Great Fire of London.
18: I wish you'd stop scribbling and pay some attention to me.
4: I'd love to, Nell, but that's the trouble with this diary. Once I start writing, I just don't know how to finish it.
18: No? Then why don't you just write what old King Charlie's always saying to me?
4: Well, yes, and what's that?
18: What do you think? And so to bed.
4: Well, hey!

0: Crowned Huds, written by Michael Dines and starring Roy Hudd, June Whitfield, Chris Emmett, and Jeffrey Holland. The producer was Richard Wilson.
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2: The Irene Dunne, Fred McMurray Show. Starring Irene Dunne as Susan and Fred McMurray as George. Together in a gay, new, exciting comedy adventure, Bright Star.

0: The Irene Dunne Fred McMurray Show, starring Irene Dunne as Susan Armstrong, owner and editor of the Hillsdale Morning Star, and Fred McMurray as George Harvey, the paper's ace reporter. Someone said that lightning never strikes twice in the same place. But then that someone never heard of the Hillsdale Morning Star. Susan Armstrong is busy at the editor's desk just as lightning is about to strike again.
1: Morning, Miss Armstrong.
2: Yes, Emmy.
1: I was just giving Miss Meyer a breather on the ad desk and this came in.
2: Oh, what is it?
1: One of those Lonely Hearts things. I thought you might be interested.
2: Lonely Hearts? Let's see it. Attractive middle-aged woman desires to communicate with successful middle-aged man. Object matrimony. Well, why should I be interested in this ad? It's like any other ad in the Lonely Hearts column.
1: It's a box ad, but take a look where they want the reply sent.
2: Good heavens! That's my house. My address.
1: That's why I thought you'd be interested.
2: You sure you haven't made some mistake?
1: No, ma'am. Even with a cold, nobody else could sound like Patience.
2: Patience?
1: She sounds like the differential on a $50 used car.
2: Patience? Did she recognize you?
1: I don't think so. Everybody tells me that over the phone my voice comes out real sweet-like.
2: Yes, I'm sure it must. Sammy, I don't want you to say a word about this to anyone.
1: Yes, ma'am.
2: Is Mr. Harvey in his office?
1: Not at the moment.
2: Where is he?
1: Across the street having brunch.

0: lunch.
1: Is this a habit with him?
0: No, ma'am. Most of the time he goes out later in the afternoon.
1: Well, what's that for?
0: Well, I ain't sure, but the way that guy eats, I'd call it dunch.
1: Well, as soon as he returns from brunching or dunching, tell him I want to see him immediately.
2: I tore myself away the minute I found out you wanted me, boss.
1: George, I need you.
2: Well, if that is a statement of fact, I hardly agree. If it's a proposal, I say it's a little sudden.
1: Read this.
2: Attractive middle-aged woman desires to communicate with successful middle-aged man. Object matrimony. Why, Susan, you're not middle-aged, and you know.
1: George, please.
2: I'll admit I'm not quite successful, but then I'm not quite middle-aged either. Now, if you just told me that you felt like...
1: Stop that. Guess who put that ad in the paper?
2: Not you, for me.
1: Patience.
2: Patience? Your patience?
1: My patience.
2: Let me read this again. Attractive middle-aged woman... Well, that lets patience out right there. She wouldn't be attractive in a full-length dress made out of $10,000 bills.
1: Nevertheless, she phoned that ad in this morning.
2: Must have blown a condenser, huh?
1: Well, suppose she finds the man she's looking for.
2: So his luck ran out, that's all. Could happen to anybody.
1: But it means I'd lose her. And then what would I do?
2: Oh, you'd find someone else.
1: Well, there isn't anyone else like patience.
2: Maybe she's just lonesome. A lot of these old gals get funny ideas when they're sneaking up on 60.
1: Now, patience is nowhere near 60.
2: All right, so I'll spot you a few years either way.
1: But why should she be lonesome?
2: Well, for one thing, a reading lamp at night isn't exactly what you'd call the bright lights.
1: The bright lights? Oh, patients would never care for anything like that.
2: I once read a statistic that 95% of the moths that get barbecued in the flame are well over middle moth age. So maybe patients feel she'd like to kick a little gong herself.
1: I wonder if you're right. Let me call her. I've got an idea.
2: Help yourself.
1: I don't know when I've ever had anything upset me so.
2: Yeah, we'll work it out.
3: Hello?
1: This is Miss Armstrong, patient.
3: Oh, yes?
1: I just wanted to tell you we're dining out tonight at the hotel. Dancing, too.
3: Okay, I'll save the leg of lamb and warm it over tomorrow night. There's some hamburger I can eat.
1: No, patient, you don't understand. I mean you, too.
3: Me too what?
1: You're included. You're going to the hotel with us. I just got to thinking that you've been working too hard lately, and you need a night off.
3: I haven't got anything to wear.
1: Well, now, don't you worry about that. We're going informal, and you have beautiful clothes.
3: We? Who's the rest of us?
1: George, of course.
2: Hey, wait a minute.
1: Shh. Did you hear me, patient?
3: I heard you.
1: Is that all right with you? About George, I mean.
3: Into every life, a little rain must fall.
1: We'll pick you up around 7. You'll be ready?
3: As ready as I'll ever be.
1: Good. See you then.
3: Bye.
2: Hey, what's the big idea? How did I get roped into this?
1: I need you, George.
2: Yeah, you said that before, but what has this got to do with that?
1: Well, you were the one who thought up the bright light, so...
2: So?
1: So, of all the people I know, you're the greatest little lamplighter in the whole world.
2: You know what I wish?
1: No, what?
2: The next time I stick my neck out, I wish somebody would douse my light.
1: Is your steak good, patient?
4: At these prices, a body should take it home and frame it.
1: Never mind what it costs. Is it good?
4: I've got a better recipe at home.
2: The chef here is famous for his salads. Good, isn't it, patience?
4: I've got a better recipe at home.
1: Well, you will have to admit this is living, patience. Bright lights, good food, pleasant people, and there's music in a little while. Excellent service.
2: She's got a better recipe at home.
4: And they're my own recipes, too. I worked them out all by myself.
1: Well, you're the best cook in the world, patience. We all know that. But isn't it a treat being out like this?
4: I just can't help thinking we could eat for a week on what this dinner costs.
1: Now, don't you worry about that. I can afford it, I'm sure.
4: You can afford it? What about him?
2: Think nothing of it, patience. She can afford it for me, too.
1: Did you notice last week where a husband sued his wife for divorce and the judge awarded him alimony?
2: No. Really? What a strange case.
1: Oh, I don't know. I have a feeling that men are beginning to assert their rights these days. She'll have to pay him $100 a month for the rest of her life. We'll probably be seeing more of these cases as time goes on.
2: Yes.
4: What did he charge her with?
1: Oh, flirting and things like that. I believe she had her eye on another man.
4: $1,200 a year isn't much for a new husband. Income taxes cost more than that.
2: Uh-huh.

0: The music has started, George.
1: Oh, yes. Nice music, too. Patience, how about tripping the light fantastic?
2: Me? Oh, don't be silly. The last time I danced was at a corn husking bee back in Minnesota.
1: Well, we haven't any corn handy, but, well, maybe we could throw a little asparagus around the floor and get you back in the mood.
0: Dancing's like swimming, Patience. Once you know how, you never forget.
2: That's what I keep telling my joints.
1: You having trouble with it?
2: Did you ever hear corn popping in a roaster?
1: Sure.
2: That's me and my joints on a dance floor. Now, you just go ahead and dance with Miss Susan.
0: You're sure you won't mind being alone, Patience?
2: One more night won't hurt, will it?
0: No, I guess not. Well, shall we do it?
1: It's a pleasure. How are we doing?
0: Not very well. I don't think we've changed our mind at all.
1: Somehow I get the same impression.
0: I'm afraid we're doing this all wrong, George. She didn't care for the dinner or anything.
1: What about taking her home and sailing into a wild game of hearts or something?
0: Well, we've got to do something. This isn't accomplishing anything.
1: You know, I've always had a feeling that in her heart, Patient doesn't really like me.
0: Oh, don't be foolish. Wait a minute. I've just put my finger on it. Patience is fighting you, that's it.
1: What?
0: Yes, that means she's attracted to you. I shouldn't have come along tonight.
1: Susan, do you feel all right?
0: The very next time we'll see that you're alone with Patience. And if she gets to like you, she'll forget about the other men.
1: Well, that's the... Besides being utterly asinine and preposterous, there's only one other flaw in your scheme.
0: What?
1: Suppose it works.

0: All the way. Oh, what? Good morning, Susan. That's a new theme song I dreamed up for patients.
1: I wish I could be sure it was her theme song.
0: How did it go last night after I left?
1: I wouldn't know. She thanked me for the dinner and then went to bed.
0: While visions of boyfriends danced through her head.
1: I guess so. Well, I've arranged everything for tonight, George.
0: Oh?
1: Yes, you come out after dinner, and I'll get patients into the living room and then remember a long phone call I have to make. Now, the rest is in your hands.
0: Just what do you mean by the rest?
1: Well, I don't have to tell you how to charm women, do I?
0: Well, I wish somebody would. I haven't had too much success lately. Wait a minute. You don't mean I'm supposed to charm patients, do you?
1: Well, if you could manage to take her mind off other men, that would help. Oh, this is a desperate situation, George. It calls for desperate measures.
0: Well, not that desperate, believe me. Look, I'm a reporter, not a gigolo.
2: Morning.
0: Hello, Sammy.
2: Here's the answers to that ad patients ran yesterday.
1: Let me see. 5 answers. Oh, heavens, this is worse than I thought. That means there are 5 men in this city who are willing to marry patients.
0: Well, it's probably a basketball team, and they want it for a roving center.
1: Oh, I'd give anything to know what these answers are and how patients react to them.
2: Why don't you ask her?
1: Oh, no, that would never do.
0: Hey, wait a minute. That's an idea. Let Sammy do it.
1: Sammy?
0: Sure. Let him take the letters out to patients and hang around to find out whatever he can find out. You'd like to be a detective, wouldn't you, Sammy?
2: I'd rather be a fireman.
0: You can be a fireman tomorrow, Sammy.
1: It might work at that. Sammy, take these letters out to patients and watch her reactions closely. Get her to read them if you can.
2: What if I can't?
0: Then you can be a fireman, because when you come back, you'll get the axe.
3: I thought they always mailed these answers from the newspaper.
2: Sure, but I figured you were something special, so I brought them over personally.
3: Thanks.
2: They look like they may be important. No little windows in them, so they can't be bills.
3: So I notice.
2: Well, I got a knife. You want me to slit them open for you?
3: No, thanks. But if you're so handy, there's a pan of potatoes you can peel.
2: Oh, well, maybe I better get back to the office.
3: That's what I was thinking.
2: You're sure you don't want those letters open before I go?
3: That's the general idea, Sammy. Now run along.
2: Okay. But remember to call me if anything starts burning.
3: Whatever in the world for?
2: Because from now on, you're looking at smoke-eating Sammy, doubling for a Dalmatian on Engine Company 3.

0: Now, back to our two stars, Irene Dunne and Fred McMurray, in the second act of our story. It's the same evening. The evening that Susan has arranged for George to call on Patience. The trap has been set at Susan's house, and George, feeling like a big hunk of cheese, is the bait.
1: Now, George, Patience is coming right in. Tell her I'm phoning and ask her to wait until I get back. Sammy failed us this morning, so now it's up to you.
2: Well, if Sammy couldn't do it, what chance do I have?
1: Now, George, all you have to do is be your usual sweet self.
2: Well, all right. I'm just... putty. I don't have to wait till morning. I hate myself right now.
3: Miss Susan? Oh, where's Miss Susan?
2: Well, she just remembered an important phone call, Patience. She'll be right back. Sit down, won't you?
3: Don't mind if I do. Been on my feet all day.
2: Such tiny feet, too.
3: My feet are big enough to keep me from blowing over in a strong wind. That's what feet are for.
2: Yes. Patience, what time do you get up in the morning?
3: What difference does it make?
2: Well, no difference. I was just wondering how long and hard your day was.
3: Mornings when I don't feel so good, I stay in bed till 6:30.
2: When you're feeling tops?
3: 5 o'clock on the nose.
2: Five? If I got up at 5 in the morning, that's how it'd be, on my nose.
3: Some people have ambition and some don't.
2: Meaning me, I suppose. Why do you say those things to me, Patience? I've always been very fond of you.
3: Why should you be fond of me?
2: Why? Well, because you're charming, intelligent, you have a wonderful disposition, sense of humor, and you're a handsome woman.
3: Sounds like the Blarney Stone kicked you right in the teeth.
2: I beg your pardon?
3: I'm not charming. I don't have the sense to come in out of the wet. I've got a mean disposition. I never said anything funny in my life. And the only handsome thing about me is my teeth. And they're not even mine.
2: Well, as I always said, Patience, you should know.
3: Well, the least you could do is give me an argument. I could be wrong, you know.
2: Patience, I make it a point never to argue with a woman.
3: Maybe that's what's wrong with you. Ever think of that?
2: No, that never occurred to me. Okay, pick any subject you like and we'll argue. One fall to a finish.
3: Sometimes I think you're a little flaky.
2: A little flaky?
3: Off your rocker.
2: Oh, but you just said you wanted me to argue with you.
3: I haven't got time to argue with anybody. When Miss Susan gets through with that phone call, tell her I'll be in the kitchen.
2: But, Patience. Susan, you can come out now.
1: Tell me everything, George. How did it go?
2: To make a long story short, Patience probably loves every man in the world but me.
1: Oh, no.
2: I told you I wouldn't be any good at this charm stuff or any other way. Right now, I wouldn't care if she married all five of those guys.
1: But George, think what that would mean for me.
2: The world won't come to an end if she goes away and gets married.
1: Oh, now, don't stand there arguing. George, I guess I know what I'm talking about.
2: One wants to argue with me, the other one doesn't. Sometimes I wonder why I came here.
1: Yes, sometimes I wonder, too.
2: Okay, I'll go, and then we can both stop wondering.
1: You're going to leave me? Patience is going to leave me? I'll be all alone.
2: No, no, you won't. When she answers those five letters, you'll have five guys around here. Pick out what she doesn't want, and the best of luck to both of you.
3: Hello?
4: Miss Patience Wentworth?
3: That's right.
4: My name is Norman Rutland. I'm putting together a cookbook featuring wholesome American recipes. I understand you're quite famous here in Hisdale for your culinary art.
3: Who's been talking to you?
4: The manager here at the hotel recommended your skill. I believe he had several of your dinners as a guest of your employer. Miss Susan Armstrong?
3: Oh, sure, I remember. He ate until he almost fell off the chair.
4: Well, that's the sort of dish I'm looking for. Could I visit you and look over your recipes? I'm paying $25 a piece for those I use.
3: $25 for one of my recipes?
4: That's right.
3: I'll be right down to the hotel.
4: Well, it might be better if I came to see you. I'll need cooking instructions and all that.
3: Tonight? 7:30? Maybe earlier?
4: Oh, 7:30 will be just fine. And thank you so much.
3: Thank you. $25, and I've got a million of them.
5: Morning Star, Miss Armstrong.
3: Miss Susan, this is Patience. The most wonderful thing has just happened.
5: Patience, where are you?
6: But at home? Where else?
3: I was wondering if I could have dinner a little earlier tonight. There's a man coming to see me, and it's very important.
5: A man?
3: I was wondering if you could help me get fixed up for his visit. You know, maybe a new coat of paint for the old war horse?
5: Oh, you're not an old war horse.
3: Then maybe we could do something with my hair so it won't look so much like hay.
5: Yes, Patience. We can have dinner early, and I'll help you all I can.
3: I'm not much on fancy talk, so I'll just say thanks.
5: Oh, Patience, would it be all right if I'd bring George home for dinner?
3: Sure. This is the most important night of my life, and not even George can spoil it. Maybe I should have worn that green wool jersey.
1: No, Patience. This silk taffeta is simply divine. Besides, it rustles when you walk.
3: Well, when he comes, I don't want to go downstairs sounding like a tree in the wind.
1: No, believe me, this dress really does something for you.
3: Doesn't it sort of hide my figure?
1: Yes, I know, but that's why I think it's just a perfect choice.
3: Oh, look at my hair, will you?
1: Oh, no. That looks kind of like a halo on your head.
3: Maybe, but I don't think they're wearing straw halos these days. How about borrowing some of that hair lacquer you use?
1: By all means. Go right into my room and help yourself. It's on my dressing table.
3: Then I'd better be getting downstairs. It's almost 7:30.
1: Now, look, you'll do nothing of the sort. How would it look for you waiting at the door like a schoolgirl on her first date?
3: When I was a schoolgirl and had my first date, I didn't wait at any door. I went out and got it myself. But you got a point there.
1: Of course I have. Now, George and I will be downstairs to welcome him. And when he comes, we'll call you. By the way, what's his name?
3: Norman Rutland. Pretty, isn't it?
1: Yes, it certainly is. Patience is waiting upstairs, George. We're supposed to call her when he comes. She's lacquering her hair.
2: A little varnish on her face might help.
1: His name is Norman Rutland.
2: Oh. But we won't have much time to work on him. Once she hears the door chime, she'll be expecting us to call her right away.
1: George, you've solved everything.
2: I have?
1: Oh. Yes, we won't give him a chance to ring the door chimes. We'll meet him at the door. And that way we can get rid of him and she'll never know he's even been here.
2: Yeah. Slightly dangerous, I'd say, but it might work. Hey, look, coming up the walk.
1: Yeah.
2: That must be that Rutland
1: yes.
2: Now.
1: Go on, go to the door, George, quick, before he rings.
2: Well, Mr. Rutland, come in. We've been expecting you.
7: Oh, thank you. But I believe you have the advantage of me.
2: Oh, I'm George Harvey. Glad to know you. Come in.
7: How do you do? Thanks, I will.
2: Well, Mr. Rutland, this is Miss Susan Armstrong.
1: Oh, Mr. Rutland, this is a pleasure.
7: How do you do? You must be Miss Wentworth's employer.
1: Patient? Yes, I am.
2: Well, let's get comfortable. Might be a little wait. Patience is making up her face. 2-hour job, sometimes more. Not much of a face to work with, but you know how women are.
7: No? Oh.
1: How do you find things, Mr. Rutland?
7: Things?
1: I mean, everything, you know.
7: Oh, well, quite well, thank you. But really, Miss Wentworth need not have bothered. After all, how important is the face?
2: You're not interested in her face?
7: I assure you, her face does not matter in the least.
1: Well, I must say that certainly is broad-minded, isn't it, George?
2: Yes, certainly is, but... Then he's never seen Patience.
7: I'm wondering if we're talking about the same thing.
1: Oh, yes, we are. Patience has told me all about it.
7: You see, I'm really interested in her cooking.
1: Her cooking?
2: Her cooking?
7: Oh. I beg your pardon.
2: Forgive me, but when anyone mentions cooking and Patience in the same breath, I have to laugh.
7: Well, I'm not sure that I follow you.
2: Soggy potato pancakes. You've never seen anything like them in your life, Mr. Rutland.
7: Soggy, you say? Why, potato pancakes should be crisp and dainty and dry.
2: Yes.
1: Oh, well, her squash all over the plate.
2: Oh, you can almost dunk in them like a fried egg,
1: Jim.
2: Huh?
7: Well, this is very odd. I understood she had some excellent and rare recipes.
2: Oh, that. Well, you're probably referring to what I call the Wentworth Wiggles, huh, Susan?
1: Oh, the Wentworth Wiggles.
7: The Wentworth Wiggles.
2: Yes, it's a spaghetti dish she makes. No character.
1: No backbone.
2: No, it just flops on your plate and stares at you with sauce in its eyes.
1: Really?
7: How extraordinary. But if her cooking is so vile, why do you tolerate her around?
1: Oh, well, she really needs the work.
2: Yes.
1: You see, I try to keep her out of the kitchen just as much as I can.
7: I see. It's strange how some people can build a reputation on nothing at all.
2: Yes, yes, isn't it, Mr. Rutland? But then Patience always was good at talking a great meal.
7: Well, forgive me for having troubled you. I'll be running along. It's been a pleasure, Miss Armstrong. Mr. Harvey.
2: Yes, it has.
1: Mr. Rutland, you have no idea.

0: It's 8:30, George. I wonder how long she's going to stay up there.
1: Well, maybe she put on too much lacquer and got stuck to the mirror or something. Oh, here she comes.
2: Didn't he come yet?
1: No, Patience. Maybe he got hung up somewhere.
2: No. He isn't here but now. He's not coming.
0: Don't take it so hard, Patience. Maybe it's all for the best.
2: Oh, sure. If you can figure what's good about losing $200.
1: $200?
0: You mean you gave him that much money?
2: Do I look flaky or something? That's what he was going to pay me.
0: Pay you? For what?
2: Recipes for the cookbook he's putting together. I figured I could sell him at least 8. Oh, well.
0: Recipes? Cookbook? You mean he wasn't interested in you personally?
2: No more than I was interested in him.
1: Oh.
2: What's the matter with you?
1: I'm groaning for Susan, too.
2: Oh, that's him? I just know that's him.
0: Oh, I hope with all my heart it is. But I'm sure it isn't.
2: Oh, just Sammy from the office.
0: Sammy?
3: Some more letters came for Patience in the afternoon mail, and I thought they might be important, so I brought them over.
2: Thanks, but you didn't need to bother. Might as well chuck them in the fireplace with all the rest.
1: But Patience...
0: Those letters, you're burning them. But your ad in the paper.
2: I know, silliest thing I ever did in my life. Tootsie Bender, she's a friend of mine back in Minnesota and old enough to know better, coming down here in a few weeks. She has an idea she ought to get married. So she asked me to run that ad in the paper down here and save her the answers.
0: Oh, I see. So that was it.
2: I'll just tell her she didn't get a single nibble. That old fool's kept out of trouble this long, and I ain't going to be the one to start getting her into it.
0: Oh, Patience, Patience. I've done a horrible thing.
2: You get engaged to George?
0: No, no.
2: Oh, well, then just take it easy, honey. You've got nothing to worry about.
1: Well, I like that.
4: Our stars, Irene Dunn and Fred McMurray, will return in just a moment.
0: George, tell me, how did you make out?
1: Well, how do I always make out?
0: Don't tell me you messed this up, too.
1: I did not. Mr. Rutland understood perfectly.
0: But he must have thought I was out of my mind.
1: Yeah, I told him that. That's why he understood perfectly.
0: You didn't.
1: Yeah, he's accepted an even dozen of Patience's recipes and paid her $300 as per agreement.
0: Oh, wonderful.
1: I've just come from your house, and Patience has already tucked the money away. Well, wherever she tucks money away.
0: And she's not angry with you anymore, is she?
1: Not only is she not angry, but she has created a special dish in my honor, which she is in the process of preparing at this very moment.
0: A special dish?
1: Mm-hmm.
0: What is it?
1: It's called Old Southern Hash a la Harvey. And I deem it a great honor, ma'am, if you'd have dinner with me tonight at
0: Why,
1: your house.
0: Mr. Harvey, sir, I could just kiss you for asking me.
1: Well, you just go ahead, honey. There ain't nothing stopping you.
0: Mr. Harvey, you are so right.
4: Irene Dunn and Fred McMurray will be back next week in another exciting comedy adventure in the gay new series... Bright Star. This is Wendell Niles inviting you to join us then.

0: Sometimes you take so much trouble making half their pudding, you forget to make...
1: custard?
0: So Brown and Poulsen have made instant mix custard. Real creamy custard like you'd expect from Brown and Poulsen. 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
2: Oh, yeah. Beautiful. Do you want some custard?
1: Oh, thank you.
0: Brown and Poulsen instant mix custard. Good and creamy. Because Brown and Poulsen make it.
3: Once upon a time there was an engineer. Choo-choo Charlie was his name, we hear. He had an engine and he sure had fun. He used good and plenty candy to make his train run.
1: Charlie says, love my good and plenty. Charlie says, really rings the bell. Charlie says, love my good and plenty. Don't know any other candy that I love so well.
4: I came across Mr. Kipley in a meadow by the church. If I've painted that spire once, he said, I've painted it a dozen times. He offered me an apple pie. An artist needs inspiration, he explained. Golden shortcrust pastry, delicious apple filling, and just the right amount of sugar sprinkled on top. 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
7: Revolting People by Andy Hamilton and Jay Tarsis. With Jay Tarsis, Sophie Thompson, James Fleet, Hugh Dennis, Felicity Montague, Tony Maudsley, Susie Blake, Philip Pope, and Andy Hamilton.
8: And so, 1770 moves on its merry way towards Armageddon. Yet the almanac, which that old blowhard Benjamin Franklin publishes, promises peace and tranquility for 1771. Fat chance. Especially in my family, where my daughters continue to give me sleepless nights and strange warts on my toes, which I'm convinced are due to their behavior. Meanwhile, my gargantuan but lovable son Joshua, to whom I'm attempting to teach the disciplines of shopkeeping, is proving to be most...
9: Father, look!
8: You're 3 hours late for your lesson on the importance of punctuality, son.
9: Never mind that, Father. I've been making you this hat. It's beaver, see? I skinned it, folded it, and stitched it myself.
8: Oh, well, that's fine work, son. I just wonder if you should have removed the teeth. They're quite off-putting glinting like that. Sort of looks like the beaver's screaming.
9: Well, he was.
8: Well, can we just concentrate on our study of shopkeeper's etiquette? Let's see if you remember yesterday's lesson. Now, when a customer enters the shop, what do you say?
9: Go away, I'm skinning beaver.
8: No. You say, may I be of service?
9: Oh, but what a waste of time. In the wilderness, I don't have to bother with all that bowing and scraping. I just shoot anything that moves.
8: Yeah, well, son, that method's not the formula for success in the retail sales business.
9: But I want to go fishing. I don't want to be a salesman.
8: Listen, do you think I built this store for myself, Joshua?
9: You didn't build this store. Grandpa built this store.
8: Yeah, however, it was me made it into the flourishing institution you see before you.
9: Does flourishing mean empty?
8: This shop is a male elephant tradition, son. It's for the future. It's for the family. Please, learn the damn business, for all our sakes.
9: Oh. Well, I see. That's another matter. If you'd said that in the first place, I'd not be so truculent.
8: Truculent? That's a grown-up word.
9: Yeah. Well, I've decided to develop my intellect.
8: Oh, that's a big project, son.
9: I'm going to learn myself one new word a day. And by the end of each week, I'll have learned 3 new words.
8: But, let's just continue with today's etiquette lesson, shall we?
9: Oh, I suppose. It's too truculent for fishing today anyway.
10: Morning, Samuel.
8: It's Mrs. Arbuthnot. Okay, you serve her. And remember what we practiced. Be charming.
9: Charming.
8: Yeah,
9: okay.
8: Go greet her.
9: Charmed to see you, Mrs. Arbuthnot.
10: Get away from me, you big galoot.
9: Hey, shut up, you old bat.
8: No.
9: Why don't you ever buy anything anyway?
10: Hey, what did he say?
8: He wanted to know whether he could help you find anything, because it would be a pleasure. That's what you were going to say, wasn't it, son?
9: Yeah. Had she not been so truculent.
10: Well, I don't want him to attend me. He's far too gigantic. He frightens me. I want you, Samuel.
8: Yes, but I'm training him to run the store.

0: God's name is that bulky contraption? And who are all these men?
1: So many questions. These men are acquaintances. Jeremiah, Malachi, Alexander, and Fred.
2: Hello, ma'am.
0: Have these acquaintances got surnames?
1: Alas, they do not. All foundlings.
0: Why are they so filthy?
1: Well, they've been hauling this ponderous machine clear across Baltimore.
0: And why are they wearing masks?
1: Eye protection from stray road pebbles.
0: That's a printing press.
1: Is it? Gosh! Boys! Seems that's a printing press we've been lugging all this way.
3: Oh, is it?
4: Yeah. I wonder what it was.
3: Printing press. Oh, I've ruptured myself.
5: Mary, what mischief are you up to?
1: Oh, for God's sake, stop this babbling and let us in before someone sees.
0: Well, why does it matter if someone sees?
1: It matters because I am Spartacus.
0: Spartacus? The rebel pamphleteer?
1: And we must conceal this machine from the English scoundrels who are scouring the town in hot pursuit. Especially that bully Brimshaw, with his impertinently boyish smile, which he obviously thinks makes some women go weak at the knees, but not me, as he has no effect on me whatsoever.
0: Oh, dear. Conceal the printing press, you say?
1: Here? In your cellar. Why?
5: Because Ezekiel would be the last person suspected of harboring contraband. And no crown-sucking, bilious, gout-infested lard bottom like him would fly in the face of the very vermin whose boots he lathers with his swollen, pus-encrusted tongue.
0: I have no choice but to take that as an insult.
5: You didn't let me finish.
0: You may not talk that way about the man I love.
1: Ah, you mean Abraham Smith?
0: I beseech you never mention Abraham Smith. That was a youthful indiscretion a long, long time ago.
1: It was scarcely 3 months.
0: Aye, but another lifetime.
3: Excuse me, this is solid steel here.
4: Printing presses are heavy.
3: My arms are going.
0: Well, I'm feeling faint, Mary. I think I'm going to pass out.
3: Yeah, so am I.
4: Bend your knees.
1: My goodness, Cora. This marriage has turned you pale as a ghost.
0: I've been feeling poorly lately, especially in the mornings.
5: Perhaps a little Ezekiel's on the horizon. Bite your tongue, Mary.
1: But it would be a perfectly natural turn of events.
0: Trust me, it wouldn't.
1: Oh, Cora, now what's wrong? Your eyeballs have disappeared.
5: I feel woozy.
1: Oh, please don't swoon, sister. Not before you give me an answer. May we hide the printing press or not?
5: Oh,
1: I think we'll take that as a yes. In we go, boys.
3: Oh, thank God. Come on. Oh, I've ruptured my rupture.
6: No, son, you hand her the peaches. You don't throw them.
7: I only lopped them, Father.
8: He knocked me over.
6: It's Captain Brimshaw, Sergeant McGurk. The morning grows still lovelier.
9: Good morning.
10: Good day, English bastards.
6: Well, we still have to work on that greeting, don't we, son?
10: But that's what you call him, Father.
6: Good joke, son. Such a card.
11: Mr. Oliphant, I must find your daughter, Mary, immediately.
6: Well, Captain, if I may say so, that seems to have become your mission in life lately.
11: This is a serious military matter, sir, and nothing to do with my feelings toward your wildcat daughter, whose wasp-waisted charms leave me, frankly, quite cold. Now, General Venables has ordered us to confiscate Spartacus's printing press.
6: Printing press? Spartacus? No, you've lost me.
11: Please, sir, don't be so obtuse and truculent.
10: Hey, that's my word.
11: General Venables knows there's a printing press. He knows it belongs to Spartacus, but he doesn't know the identity of Spartacus.
12: We know who Spartacus is, but we can't locate her printing press.
8: Her?
12: Oh, I'm sorry. I didn't realize there was a shriveled snooping weasel in the shop.
8: You teaser.
11: Now, we've grown to like some of you colonials, but we also have duty as officers of the crown to carry out orders, which makes for something of a conundrum.
10: What's a conundrum?
6: Dilemma.
10: Oh, how truculent.
12: Now, if you cooperate, we won't have to clap you lot in irons and chain you to a wall in the hoosegow, especially this old hyena.
8: Oh, I just love the way he says hyena.
12: Oh, no, look, she's doing it again, Captain. She's batting her eyes at me.
8: I wasn't batting them. I was staring at that school of lice crawling around in your hair.
12: Oh, yeah. They're disgusting, aren't they? Yeah. You see the big one? He's called Dennis. He's my favourite. That's it. What, do you want to stroke him?
10: Sergeant McGurk has a nice informal manner, hasn't he, Father? I admire his style. He's most perpendicular.
6: Perpendicular?
10: Yeah, that was Tuesday's word.
2: Dad! Dad!
6: No, don't call me Dad, Ezekiel. We're practically the same age.
2: Please, Dad, now is not the time to quibble. Time is our enemy, so I shall be brief. For brevity is a pilgrim's pathway to the glittering cathedral of concision.
6: Say something that means something.
2: It's Cora. You've got to come quickly. For speed is the chariot of righteousness that rides
6: shut
2: rapidly.
6: Shut up! Shut up! What's wrong? What have you done to her?
2: Nothing. She's my wife. I love her. She's my earth and sky and meadow and wheat field and tide
6: shut
2: pool.
6: Shut up! What in God's name happened?
2: Well, I came home early. Yeah. And there she was, on the doorstep, passed out, breathing fitfully. Mm-hmm. I smacked her angelic face, revived her slightly. Again, she swooned. So, I didn't panic. I immediately summoned the doctor.
6: That's good.
2: Dr. Rutledge.
6: Benjamin Rutledge, you idiot!
2: He's a doctor.
6: He's a drunken sot.
2: He's my cousin.
6: He's an English butcher.
2: But he makes house calls.
6: We've got to get to her fast.
2: Yes, Dad.
6: If you call me Dad again, I'll beat you to a pulp.
10: I'll come with you, Dad.
6: No, you stay here.
2: How come he gets to call you Dad?
6: Because he's my son, possibly.
10: Well, why can't I come? Cora's my sister.
6: No. You look after the shop and try and behave like a proprietor. And McGurk.
12: Yes, sir?
6: You just keep your hands off my cash box.
12: Oh, that's nice.
6: Come on, Ezekiel. We must delay.
2: Indeed. For delay is a... Ow! Dad!
0: So, poor Cora is mysteriously ill. Awful news. And I must go and spread it at once.
11: Come, Sergeant. We must continue our search.
12: Yeah, in a second, sir. Hey, Joshua, young fella, you got anything for fleas?
10: We got a hammer.
12: No, I don't want to kill him. Just slow him down a bit, you know?
10: How about some cheese?
12: Cheese? Nah. You know what might work some?
10: What?
12: Coins.
10: Oh, right.
11: Sergeant!
10: Dear lady, this won't hurt a bit.
6: Rutledge, you get away from my daughter with those garden shears. Thank heaven we got here in time.
7: Oliphant, you can't just bast in here. This is a medical situation.
6: Then put down the garden shears.
7: But I have to cut off her petticoats.
6: For what reason?
7: So that she'll be naked. So that I can examine her thoroughly. Now stand aside.
6: Can't you simply unlace them?
7: Are you a doctor? I think not. You're in my light. Ezekiel, get this man out of here. Oh, and bring me some rum. Will you?
2: Rum? For her fever?
7: Haven't thought of that. Bring an extra cup then.
2: I'm very frightened, doctor. You mustn't let anything untoward happen to my beloved wife. Oh, would that this were me.
7: Yes. Someday, perhaps. The rum, then? And I think I saw some muffins.
2: Rum. Rum and muffins. Mm. Right.
6: Rutledge, I'm warning you.
7: Oh, you still here?
6: Yes, and I'll be watching you like a hawk.
7: I should like to be paid in advance.
6: Have you the faintest idea what's wrong with Cora?
7: Who's Cora?
6: The woman right there.
7: Ah! Now, but when she's cloven open, we'll soon discover what's wrong with her.
6: When she's cloven open, what's wrong with her is she'll be dead.
7: Nonsense! I've cloven open many a woman in my time. Surgery's come a long way since the 1760s. If we don't cut, we don't learn. And if a few lives are lost along the way in the interest of medical science, well, that's progress.
6: You just get away from her.
7: Be silent, Oliphant. I know what I'm doing. Quite a few of my patients survive. Perhaps as many as a third. Now, where's my money? Oh, and the rum.
2: Oh, I have no rum, Doctor, but I brought you pie.
7: Oh, is that cherry?
2: Blueberry.
7: My preferred cherry.
2: Oh, my wife does a wonderful cherry pie.
7: Really?
2: Oh, yes, with a sort of delicate lattice crust.
6: This is no time to compare pastries.
2: Oh. She stirs. My angel. Oh, this is a sign. Oh, thank you, Doctor. You've cured her. You are a genius.
7: Merely a highly trained professional. However, I don't think she's out of the woods yet. Her clothing will still have to be removed, and then, of course, she'll have to be leeched.
6: Leeched? With leeches?
7: Purely as a precautionary measure. Otherwise, my leeches will starve. And leeches don't go on feeding.
6: She will not be leeched.
7: But blood sucking's always included in the price of the visit. Now, off with her clothes.
6: Get out of here, you perverted, inebriated quack.
2: Look, her eyelids flutter. Oh, joy, I'm whole again.
6: I'm here, Cora.
0: Oh.
2: So am I, beloved.
0: Oh.
7: And me. Now, how would you like to pay for this?
6: Here. Just take that. Take it and get out.
7: And the pie?
6: Yes, take the pie. Fork? Ezekiel, find the scoundrel a fork and then throw him out.
2: Come with me, Doctor.
9: Oh, Father. The last thing I remember is... Oh, Mary. Mary was here.
6: I know.
9: Mary Spartacus.
6: I know.
9: But she's hidden a vile printing press here in the basement.
6: I know.
9: No one must know that you know.
6: I know.
9: You know most things then, don't you, Father?
6: Shh, just try not to talk.
9: Yeah. Where is Ezekiel?
6: He's outside.
9: Good. I've been vomiting recently.
6: I know.
9: And fainting.
6: I know.
9: I'm going to have a baby.
6: I know. And that... You're what?
9: I've disgraced my family and myself. I've done a terrible, blasphemous thing.
6: Oh, but Cora, you're married. It's not blasphemous that you and Ezekiel are having a baby. You're not married?
9: Oh, I'm married. A married adulteress.
6: Oh, my God. Cora!
9: I should hurl myself off a parapet. I'm a harlot and a slattern.
6: Abraham Smith.
9: A big A should be carved on my forehead. What have I done? I'm the good girl. I'm the dutiful daughter. The dutiful whore.
6: Cora, Cora, Cora.
9: Smother me with a pillow, Father. It's what I deserve. I'm wilder than Mary, stupider than Joshua.
6: No, you're not stupider than Joshua.
9: You do such a wanton, unspeakable thing to my husband.
6: No, wait. What you did before you married Ezekiel, did you not?
9: Yes.
6: Well, that's good. I mean, it's probably not good enough to stop the townsfolk from tying you to a stake and pelting you with stones. But perhaps they'll throw fewer stones or smaller ones.
9: Oh, Father.
6: And then there's the matter of your burning in hell for all eternity, but that's later. Let's concentrate on the easier stuff. Let's think. Now we have to be rational.
9: Rational, yes.
6: Here's what we'll do. I'll drown Abraham Smith, and... you'll have to move to France and spend the rest of your life in a nunnery there. It's simple.
9: No, this wasn't the fault of Abraham Smith, Father. It was of my doing.
6: You shameless tart.
9: And the dreadful irony is, of late, I've come to care for Ezekiel. He's not the knight in shining armor I dreamed of, I know. No. But he's a good man, and, well, I should like, above all, not to hurt him.
2: The Almighty has granted me a reprieve. Oh, Cora, I'm the luckiest man on the face of the earth. This is a magnificent day for the Screech family and for the Oliphant family and for all families. Well, if this doesn't call for pie, I don't know what does. Hosanna to this happy day. Let cherubim and seraphim rejoice.
6: You sure you don't want to hurt him?
12: Oh, I'm knocking back the cider with a guzzle, guzzle, gulp, and a guzzle, gulp.
6: Oh, my God.
12: Oh, you back then, Governor?
6: What the hell happened here? Looks like a bull ran through my shop.
12: No, actually, it was a moose, Gov.
6: A moose?
12: Yeah, came looking for your son, seeking revenge. Apparently, Joshua shot and skinned the moose's brother last week, and you know what mooses are like.
6: Look at this. The merchandise is ruined.
12: Not all of it, sir. I managed to rescue this cider barrel for you, sir, and I'm just making sure you don't lose any.
6: I should never have left Joshua in charge.
12: Yeah, quite a bundle they had, your boy and the beast, yeah. But Joshua had it all under control, you know, well, till the grizzly barged in. Then it did get a bit out of hand, you know.
6: The grizzly?
12: Searching for moose meat. Your boy had to twirl him over his head and hurl him into the chicken coop, which accounts for all him guts and feathers.
6: Joshua hurled the moose?
12: No, hurled the grizzly. Keep up. Come on. Hurling a moose is very rare. They're an unwieldy creature, mooses, you see.
6: Just look at all these shattered trinkets and gee-jaws. I'd best get a broom.
12: Oh, brooms are broken. Mops are mangled. Where's Lloyd's when you need them, eh?
6: This is a disaster. My life's a disaster.
12: Cheer up. Come on.
6: I don't want this turmoil. All I want is for Joshua to have a way to earn a living.
12: He'll be fine. He's a strapping lad.
6: And then there's Cora.
12: Did she die, sir?
6: No, thank you for asking. Turns out she's just, well...
12: knocked up.
6: I wouldn't call it...
12: Preggers thing. Yeah. Here, have a bevy, sir. Drown your sorrows.
6: No, I don't like cider.
12: Oh, no, not the cider, sir. No, this is some of your courvoisier, isn't it? Found it under the counter while I was hiding from the puma.
6: Puma?
12: You don't want to know. I mean... complicated story. There you go.
6: Thank you, Sergeant.
12: Call me Roy.
6: Roy?
12: Or Woody, on account of my leg.
6: Well, you can call me Samuel.
12: Fair enough, Samuel. Bottoms up, mate. Can I ask you a question, Sam?
6: Certainly, Roy.
12: Well, it's just I've travelled many lands and I've become something of an aficionado of languages, and I can't help noticing, well, you American stuff talk funny.
6: Funny?
12: Yeah, and you all talk different, you know, like you, right? Mm-hmm. You've got that slow drawl. Mm-hmm. So you sound like a sort of a dim-witted Cornishman.
6: Oh. Well, thank you very much, Sergeant.
12: Pleasure. Whereas Mr. Ezekiel, right, he's more of a...
6: Tosser?
12: Yeah, well, obviously. Yeah, I mean... But he's more like a sort of Welshish...
6: Punts.
12: Yeah. But then your daughters, they sound different again. Now, why is that?
6: Well, I suppose America's a young country. Uh-huh. It's a melting pot, and our language is like a river, I think, with many tributaries.
12: Oh, right. It's
6: still developing, and perhaps the upshot is we won't end up speaking English like we've got a mouthful of marbles, or as if our buttocks were clenched around a particularly prickly pineapple. Mm.
12: Yeah, it's a point well made, sir. Mm. Yeah. Little more air of the dog.
6: Hmm. Yeah, you know, Roy, life is a complicated monkey.
12: We'll come through it, Sam, unless we stop some musket balls with our faces.
6: I don't think all this is going to end well.
12: Oh, a little war does you good now and again. You know, you vent your spleen, you lose a limb, you lick your wounds, pick up some pieces, rape a few ladies, go on.
6: Hmm. Well, I'm not saying there won't be good times.
12: Yeah.
6: I'm just worrying about the children, especially Mary and that captain.
12: Oh, yeah. Ooh. Top up.
6: Yeah, a short one, Roy.

0: Do you know the meaning of the word short, Roy?
1: Of course I do. Look at me.
2: Here we are, the prettiest corner of the orchard. Now then, sir, begin your brutal interrogation.
3: Miss Oliphant, I...
2: Why, Captain, you are all a quiver. Your whole body is trembling with emotion. Is this on my account?
3: It is on account of my anger.
2: Your eyes sparkle when you're angry. Did you know that?
3: I thought we had an understanding, madam, that I would not reveal your subversive activity to Spartacus, provided that...
2: Spartacus published no more pamphlets, and I have been true to my word.
3: Yes, but you still refuse to tell me the whereabouts of your printing press, huh?
2: Oh!
3: What?
2: A small, exquisite droplet of sweat has just appeared on your top lip.
3: Really? Well, I'm not surprised. I am at great personal risk here. General Venables is demanding results.
2: Oh, it's glistening like a tiny pearl.
3: And if I could just deliver Spartacus's printing press to the general, then perhaps that would pacify him, and he'd stop sending the abusive letters about what he plans to do with me, which I must say I find most unsettling, especially the diagrams.
2: I'm sorry. What did you say? I was watching your lips.
3: I demand that you hand over that printing press.
2: Never. I have hidden it away so that when the great day comes and the clarion call goes out to citizens to rise up, it can spread the word like wildfire. And if you attempt to subject me to further questioning as to its whereabouts, then it will be my duty as a patriot to run away and hide in the woods.
3: I see.
2: So, if you don't want me to escape, then you will just have to tie me up.
3: Tie you up?
2: Yes. Here are the ropes.

0: forward, I think.
1: Yeah. You know, Roy, it hasn't been easy for me, Roy. I've had to be a mother to my children.
2: Yeah, breastfeeding must have been a bit awkward, eh? Little bit more, Sam.
1: Yeah. You and me, we understand each other.
2: That we do, sir.
1: We watch each other's backs.
2: Oh, not wash your back, sir. That's a bit too Greco-Roman for me, if you know.
1: Watch. See, I said watch my back.
2: Yeah. Keep our three eyes on each other, absolutely, yeah. Drink up, sir.
1: Now, you wouldn't be trying to get me all jelly-legged, would you, just to winkle something out of me?
2: What, me? Put one over on you? You're educated, I'm scum. I mean, you're far too clever to say, tell me where I'd find that printing press.
1: Yes, I am.
2: Shame, though. Would make my life a lot easier, and it might help to keep the captain away from your unpregnant daughter, Mary.
1: Eh?
2: Well, mind you, you know, if you did know the whereabouts of that printing press...
1: Mary would spit tacks if I told its whereabouts, which I don't know, let me reiterate.
2: Mm-hmm. But if you did, the confiscation of it might speed our transfer out of here.
1: Transfer what? You and the captain?
2: Uh-huh, yeah.
1: Huh. So... I have no more red coats under my roof or on top of my daughter, and Mary would be left alone.
2: Yeah. Your problems will be over, but sadly you don't know where it is. Have you just farted, sir?
1: No, I don't believe so.
2: Oh, it must have been me then. I beg your pardon. Since I got my arse shot off in the Battle of Quebec, I can't keep track of what my bowels are up to, frankly. Bit of a problem. So... Now then, this printing press, what do you think?
1: Do you know what I think?
2: Mm-hmm.
1: I think there's a space over there where my cash box used to be.
2: Cash box?
1: You wouldn't happen to know anything about that, would you, Roy?
2: Well, I won't insult you by lying to you, Sam. The moose took it.
1: The moose?
2: Mm-hmm. Although the moose might just bring it back.
1: Mm. If I told the moose where to find the printing press?
2: Precisely, sir. Yeah.
1: All right, Sergeant. If you get the map,
2: yes.
1: I'll draw a great big X on it.
2: Oh, yeah, yeah.
1: But before I do that,
2: yeah.
1: I'm going to black out.
2: Oh, bugger.
3: Revolting People feature Jay Tarsis as Samuel, Andy Hamilton as Sergeant McGurk, Sophie Thompson as Mary, and James Fleet as Captain Brimshaw. Ezekiel was played by Hugh Dennis, Cora by Felicity Montague, Joshua by Tony Maudsley, Mrs. Arbuthnot by Susie Blake, and Dr. Rutledge by Philip Pope. Revolting People was written by Jay Tarsis and Andy Hamilton, and produced by Paul Mayhew Archer.

0: My dearest, may I come in?
1: Yes, Ezekiel.
0: If you've finished your soup, I'll remove the tray.
1: Thank you.
0: May I say that, albeit frail, you've never looked more radiant.
1: You're too kind, husband.
0: And my ardor grows stronger. Though now I appreciate your weakened state will keep our marriage bed unrumpled indefinitely.
1: Yes. But let us instead bask in the fervent memory of passion's fever which has gripped us in the past.
0: It has?
1: Why, yes.
0: When in the past?
1: Oh, Ezekiel, please don't be coy. You remember the wine, the moon, the unbridled shouting? Oh, it was a night of nights.
0: Yes, the wine must have been rather heady. What night was this exactly?
1: Surely you remember. You were spectacular.
0: Well, yes, it's rather a gift.
1: And now I grow weary, my stallion.
0: Ah, yes. I'll leave you to dream of our next glorious encounter.
1: I grow weak with anticipation.
0: I'll go have some pie.
1: Good night, then, and God bless.
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0: Spanier. He was born in Chicago November 9th, 1906. He died in February 1967. At the piano, Joe Sullivan. Joe Sullivan was born in Chicago 4 days earlier, November 5th, 1906. He died in October 1971. Frank Teschmacher on clarinet on I Found a New Baby. Before that, Fred Astaire, recording in London in 1926, George Gershwin at the piano from Lady Be Good, half of it, Dearie Blues. 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I've never been accused of crooning. 718-365-8111. 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Joining me in the studio, the program director of WFUV. Oh, yeah, he's on microphone, too. This is why he's in management. Chuck Singleton. Chuck, thanks for being here on the big broadcast tonight.
1: That's about as far as my skills extend on that word there, Rich, but it really is a pleasure to be here with you this evening. I think everybody likes hanging out with Rich, and I promise I'll do my best this evening, although I don't know if I can keep up with the competition.
0: Oh, please.
1: I'm talking about Rita Houston.
0: Oh! Rita's good. Rita is good.
1: Who's really everybody's favorite person to pitch with here at the station, you know. So it was great hearing her here this evening. So, yeah, we're here with you tonight. Rich is here every Sunday night bringing you such great music, you know, 52 weeks out of the year. 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
0: And as Chuck alluded to, those 4 weeks of fundraising pay for the other 48. And don't forget, this time last year, there was not a fourth hour of big broadcast. So in the course of you've picked up another 48 hours, quote the commercial medium, another 48 hours of the music that I like the best, and I think, at the very least, is part of your favorite music. The 1920s and 30s, the jazz and the pop and the dance bands that the big broadcast has brought you on WFUV for the last 28 years. 718-365-8111. 718-365-8111. 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Our goal for this hour, $3,600. 18 minutes into the hour, it is still at the highly doable stage.
1: That's right. And, you know, it's real easy to say. I mean, Rich has said it several times tonight. You've got certainly have plenty of distractions this evening, you know, but that doesn't change a simple fact, which is that we depend on you for two-thirds of the dollars it takes to operate this radio station and bring you a show like the big broadcast here at 90.7 FM. And we have to make that goal. You know, we have to come by that money one way or another. All the distractions mean is that, as is the case with anything else tonight, there are fewer listeners with us, excuse me, this evening, you know, in the next few hours here. But it really shouldn't be an impediment. We're talking to you. You're here.
0: That's right.
1: 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It'll just take a couple of minutes. If you're bouncing back and forth to the game tonight, you know, we'll have you off the phone in just a couple of minutes, and you'll have that great feeling that you have really done something good for yourself and done something that's really essential for WFUV.
0: You know, we talk about our thank you gifts, but really your phone call is kind of your welcome gift to us by becoming a member of WFUV, by supporting the public radio station that makes the big broadcast possible. You're saying thanks. You're saying thanks for another year of great music. The thank you gifts are just that. They're our way of kind of putting a little icing on the cake, but don't lose sight of the cake. The cake is the big broadcast, which you get to enjoy every single week of the year. The cake is WFUV, the public radio station that in large measure relies on your member dollars to stay afloat. 718-365-8111. Now, without that being said, that the main thing is the radio station and the show. I'm a sucker for Bing Crosby, Chuck.
1: You're kidding.
0: No, it's the truth. So help me.
1: That's never occurred to me before.
0: Well, I keep that private. That's a very private side of myself. So I was so excited when we landed this Bing Crosby CD as a premium. We're listening to Bing right now singing Temptation. This is Bing in 1933, and some people feel that Bing never sounded as great as he did in the early 1930s. This CD has 18 tracks by Bing Crosby, beautifully transferred by a fellow up in Canada, 18 selections covering Bing's years of 1930 to 1934. I'm a sucker for Bing. 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Not so crazy about Bing. We've got that Cole Porter CD, 18 tracks of Porter material, including a mess by Cole Porter himself. In fact, Chuck, coming up in just a minute, we'll hear Cole Porter at the piano with You're the Top. We just heard Gershwin with Fred Astaire. Cole Porter is coming up. One of the things that I really dig about the big broadcast is the opportunity to play so many recordings by the people that wrote the songs. You've got Harold Arlen who sang. Even Irving Berlin made some records. We go all the way back to the 1911 records of George M. Cohan. Sammy Fain made records. It just goes on and on and on. One of the cool things for me about this program is hearing the composers themselves doing their songs.
1: I was going to say, I think the first time I heard Cole Porter, I was shocked to hear that he had a voice, mm-hmm. Because you're so used to so many spectacular singers singing his work. So it's a real treat to hear it right from the master himself.
0: And it can be your personal treat. You'll have that CD. 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
1: 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And take it on up to even $1,000 level, you know, if you're equipped to do that. We should mention the dollar a day level, Rich, which is $365. You know, if you find that you've got the money to spare, then you can become an FUV day sponsor. And this is how it works. You pick a day of your choice. And maybe that's somebody's birthday or an anniversary or a special occasion or what it is. If you're a big broadcast fan, you know, maybe that is a July edition of the big broadcast in the coming year. And you sponsor that day or that program with two personal on-air messages. And it's as simple as that. 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Talk to one of our member volunteers. They'll tell you about all the levels, the CDs that Rich is offering this mm-hmm. evening, and other opportunities, too. But it is essential that we hear from you. $360 is where we're at for this hour right now. That's 10% of our goal for this hour. And with your help right now, we're going to get a lot closer to that. So please do call.
0: 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Here is Porter in 1934, his voice and piano. And this is taken from the CD Let's Misbehave, a Cole Porter collection, which you'll receive with your WFUV membership at $65 or more. 718-365-8111, 718-365-8111. 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
2: Poetic, I'm so pathetic that I always abound in bed. Instead of getting them off for my chest, to let them rest unexpressed. I hate parading my serenading as I probably miss the ball. But if this ditty is not so pretty, at least it'll tell.

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0: 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After Cole Porter, another 1934 selection, that was Joey Nash, Richard Hember, his Ritz-Carlton Hotel Orchestra, and Dancing with My Shadow. That's a Harry Woods composition. Chuck Singleton, we're saluting Harry Woods' songs tonight on the big broadcast. But did you know that particular recording has not been played on this show since November 3rd of 1996?
1: I love that you know that, you know.
0: It frightens me that I know that, Chuck.
1: Yeah, it's amazing how you keep track of exactly when you play a particular track and how long it's been and so forth, too. Well, it's very methodical.
0: It makes me nervous when I do my annual Harry Woods salute that, you know, so I guess in 1997 I must have said, nah, I played that last year, and then suddenly 4 years slipped away, and there it is again. And I, you know, I mean, it's kind of goofy, but it speaks to, you know, one of the strengths of not just my role in it, but the music itself that... you know, even with 4 hours a week, 200-some hours a year, there's an absolutely amazing amount of this music that you could go 5 years without repeating a record.
2: Yes, it's for you. It's your dinner. It's called Cupboard Love. Cupboard Love's different. Comes in a packet, not a tin. See this foil pouch? Keeps it moist and squeezy. That's right. It's a new kind of cat food. Moist. It's good for you. Like it?
3: New Cupboard Love. What the well-cared-for cat has for dinner.
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7: And don't forget, if you've heard any Bad Week tales you'd like to share, you can do so now by emailing us at badweek@cellardoor.co.uk.
6: And joining us on our search for sorry stories, please welcome Queen of Chaos, Sue Perkins.
7: The King of Calamity, Toby Longworth.
6: And a great big howler, Mitch Benn.
7: And that didn't sound rehearsed or anything.
6: Thank you, audience. And not forgetting, sitting outside in his new van that he's just had delivered from the USA by Hurricane Rita, it's our man with the sound effects, Van Man.
7: Yeah, Van Man. A man capable of producing any sound, no matter how bizarre, with nothing more than an egg whisk and Peter Andre.
6: It's a good trick if you can do it. So, that means it's time for our first batch of Bad Week stories in what we inevitably call...
8: Section 1.
6: Section 1 of the show. We begin with Hugh.
7: Thank you. Now, Pride and Prejudice opened last week, and the question everyone was asking, would Matthew McFadden cut it as Mr. Darcy, the nation's ultimate romantic hero? Would the women of Britain go... Or would they go,
8: Oh, it's that bloke from Spooks.
7: You see, I don't know the answer. I haven't seen it. And I won't see it. It's for girls. It's Jane Austen, for God's sake. Anyway, it isn't right to force a bloke to go and watch Pride and Prejudice, especially with his girlfriend or partner, because it inevitably casts him in a bad light. You're going to get all that, why can't you be like Mr. Darcy rubbish? And if you're asked, just say, why can't you be like Keira Knightley? Not all men can be like Darcy, can they? I mean, not all men can be loving, strong and attentive to their partner's every need. Lyubomir Ivanov, for example, from Macedonia. No, it wasn't as if he didn't try. It's just like a lot of men, he tended not to notice the little things about his wife, Iskra. Like her hair, or what she was wearing, or whether she was there or not. So when they were on holiday, driving across Italy, en route to Germany, he accidentally left her at a petrol station. It's easily done. They'd stopped for some petrol, they both got out, he got back in, she didn't, he drove off. But he realised his mistake. So what if it took him 6 hours? It's amazing, isn't it? 6 hours. For 6 hours, he hadn't got the faintest clue that his wife wasn't actually in the car. And nothing seemed to jog his memory.
9: I think I'll put the radio on. Don't you forget about me. No, I don't like this song, though. No.

0: requested from Iskra, who's standing outside a petrol station in Italy, and she wants us to play that old classic, if my husband doesn't drive back here right now and get me, I'm going to divorce him.
1: Never heard of that song.
0: That's dedicated to her husband, Ljubomir Ivanov from Macedonia.
1: Yeah, what a coincidence. That is my name, and I'm from Macedonia. Boy, I would hate to be in his shoes right now.
2: No, it's not normal, is it? I mean, normally you're going to know whether or not your partner is in the car. But no, Mr. and Mrs. Ivanov obviously don't have that kind of relationship. They're kind of silent.
1: She usually sits in the back seat, so I didn't really notice that she wasn't there.
2: You see, they don't talk, and obviously he doesn't use his mirror much. But having found out that she was there, Lubomir turned right round and went to get her, which is chivalrous.
1: I had a lot of apologising to do.
2: Yes, but only a lot by their own overflowing verbal standards. He said,
1: I'm sorry I left you behind.
2: And his wife said,
3: I was upset.
2: So he said,
1: shall we go?
2: And she said,
3: yes.
2: And all was happy. All was happy until 6 hours later she said,
3: where are the children?
4: Yes. Now, listeners of a certain age, and let's face it, this is Radio 2, we know who you are, because we're them as well. Well, remember, that's life. Sunday nights have never been the same since it finished. Because you can watch the telly now, with no fear of accidentally seeing that old cod. It was taken off air, of course, after a terrible incident where a researcher got the wrong end of the stick and showed a close-up photo of a male organ shaped like a carrot. And it turned out it's not funny that way round. Although the man in question still makes a good living as a stripper at vegetarian hen nights. But having grown up with it, it's left a
1: mark on my personality.
4: Which, for some reason,
5: I can't shake off,
4: said the woman from the gas board. Which is probably why I liked this next story, because it would have kind of fitted in on that life. It is childish, and it's frankly immature, and it's set in Cornwall. Yeah, you know, I'm not sure about this new Franz Ferdinand album. I like the single. Some of these tracks are pushing the postmodern irony to its limits. Now, Cornwall's County Records Office is an interesting place. It's where they keep all the Cornish records. Don't push it, bandman. Renée Jackerman is an archive assistant at Cornwall's County Record Office. One day, she's going through the records. I beg your pardon, that's her going through the phone book, trying to find the BBC's number to complain we're implying they don't yet have computers in Cornwall. We are not, of course, intending any inference that Cornwall is not entirely up to date. Although when she found the BBC's number, the phone book gave it as Portland 44. Anyway, there in the records for the 16th century, along with tin mining accounts and royal tithes and reviews of the first series of Last of the Summer Wine, she came across someone called Hornblower, as in the fictional naval hero Horatio Hornblower. Now, I don't know about you, but in a really childish way, I always found it a bit odd in the TV series Hornblower that whenever the hero's name was mentioned, nobody ever did this.
6: Welcome aboard, men. I'm your commanding officer. My name is Captain Horatio Hornblower. What are you wriggling at? I would have order on this ship, or my name's not Horatio Hornblower. Right, that's it. You're all going to be flogged. Bring out the whip, Lieutenant Carrot Tackle.
4: Yes. Because, you see, Hornblower is a bit of a comedy name, isn't it? But René proved it was actually also the real name of a real person. And having discovered this interesting historical tidbit, did she just leave it at that and carry on with her archiving?
5: No, I did not.
4: No, she did not. She did what any normal person would do in Cornwall if they discovered a funny name in the records. She had a good laugh.
7: Ha ha, laughing in a Cornish accent. Ha ha, multitasking.
4: And then she... And then she spent hours and hours looking up loads more. See, there she is on the computer that they do have in Cornwall. Her and her record staff compiled a list of silly names of people who lived in the region going back nearly 500 years. They used censuses, births, marriages and deaths records, and I'm going to read some of these names out. It is only a list. It's just a list of names, so I'll read it in the style of a school register. But I promise you, every single name on this list is real. Okay, we'll start off with Boadicea Basher. Clearly, someone who escaped from the Beano. Philadelphia Bunny Face. Faithful Cock.
6: Silence, and I shall report you to Admiral Nobtwiddler.
4: Then there's someone called Elizabeth Disco. There's Obedience Ginger. And someone called Gentle Fudge. That can't be a name, surely. That's something from the Labour Party conference.
6: Right. How are we going to hold down public spending and yet still stick to our health service manifesto?
8: I think we'll need a gentle fudge.
4: And in case you'd like to know what all those people sounded like when they all got together... And best of all, I have to say, they found in the records in Padstow in 1797, right there was the marriage of somebody called Levi Jeans... Absolutely true. The bride wore white. The groom took his trousers off halfway through the ceremony, tried to stick them in a non-existent washing machine. So well done, Renee, who told the press her own favourite.
7: My all-time favourite, Abraham Thunderwolf.
4: Yes, I agree. Abraham Thunderwolf is a fantastic name because it sounds like some kind of Cornish superhero. Now, there's an idea.
7: Oh, dearie me.
9: What is it, Elsie?
7: The local shops are out of fudge and hundreds of surfers on their way. What can we do?
9: Well, this sounds like a job for Abraham Thunderwolf.
7: Is that him?
9: No, just chucking it down with rain again. It's his Cornwall.
4: So, that's the weirdly monikered, unfortunately titled Denizens of Cornwall. They are my candidates.
7: Okay, Van Man.
10: Everybody wants to be James Dean. Everybody wants to be James Dean.
7: Because it was 50 years ago this week, the original Rebel Without a Cause, James Dean, took his Porsche Spyder 550 for that final drive along the Californian highway. Of course, James Dean's become such an icon, he's appeared in many other songs.
10: When the jester sang for the king and queen in a coat he borrowed from James Dean.
7: Yes, original version, American Pie there, for Madonna, got her silly tweed-wearing, henna-tattooed, Kabbalah-bothering hands on it. Back off, back to the estate, peaches. Of course, Channel 5 marked the 50th anniversary of James Dean's death with a special documentary, promising to reveal, as Channel 5 liked to, exactly what happened on that ill-fated day, which, if any of their other documentaries or anything to go by, would have revealed the car itself was secretly a transsexual Nazi alligator who'd once had a sadomasochistic relationship with the late Terry Scott. Speaking of stars and their cars, anyone here watch Britain's Worst Celebrity Driver on Channel 5? You had to watch. It literally was, wasn't it? Car Crash TV. Mm-hmm. And as you'll know, it literally was when Brian Blessed was behind the wheel.
11: Sorry! Didn't see you there!
7: My candidate, because I do have one, to find out more, we have to head to Santiago, Chile, and a story from Las Últimas Noticias. Because a woman called Nancy Araya has just opened a lovely new restaurant there in Santiago, which she decided to call Car Crash. Seems a little strange, doesn't it? But there's a reason for it. The area where the restaurant is happens to be something of an accident black spot. So she opened up a restaurant, taken months of hard work, finally ready to take in all those paying customers wanting to experience an authentic Chilean chili. Can you guess? Possibly. Look over there to the joke horizon. Can you see what's happened? You fool! Car crashed into it. Now, what do we call that, alarmist? Simpering poor music. That's what we call it. Car lost control in the wet, smashed into the entrance of the restaurant. Had to close down immediately after opening. Local police are already talking to a potential suspect.
11: Sorry, didn't see your restaurant there.
7: Nancy thought, of course, she was being all hilarious and postmodern, building a restaurant near a spot notorious for car crashes and calling it Car Crash. How she laughed. All it did, of course, was make the god of fate very cross, just asking for trouble. I mean, what if other restaurants did it?
12: Is everything all right with your meal, sir?
9: Oh, lovely. Oh, I was just wondering why you chose to call your restaurant built directly in the path of incoming planes on a busy airport runway.

0: Obviously, Nancy is somewhat shocked by the whole experience. She told the newspaper, "It is unbelievable. It is black humor that a car crashes into car crash. The restaurant, now a joke." As is that voice, which I'm selling at a discounted rate to dead ringers. On the plus side, she has now sold the idea to Channel 5 for the next reality show, Britain's Worst Celebrity Driving Chefs, in which a team of D-list stars have to pass their test while simultaneously working in a busy West End kitchen run by Gordon Ramsay.
1: Where the f*** is Brian with that f***ing main course?
2: So there we have it. That's our first batch of bad weeks. It's up to Van Man to decide which of those goes through to our audience vote. Van Man.
3: That's the bloke who drove off the petrol station leaving his wife behind. And he goes forward for...
0: Worst Week of the Week Award, awarded weekly on a week-by-week basis.
3: Hooray! Our first finalist of the new series. And that means it's time for...
0: Section 2.
3: Thank you, Sue. And it's straight back to Hugh.
2: Well, thank you. And for my next candidate, we head to Australia. Oh, come on, Van Man, you always play that. There must be another piece of music that's more appropriate for Australia. Yeah, there's plenty more gloating where that came from. Well, it's obviously been a bad few weeks for all Australians, but my next candidate knows nothing about cricket because it's amphibious. The cane toad. Now, what is a cane toad?
4: You're only supposed to blow the bloody doors off.
2: He's the wrong answer. You see, I looked it up on the net, and I discovered that...
0: Cane toads are large, heavily built amphibians with dry, watery skin.
2: Yeah, and they were originally introduced to Australia in the 1930s from South America to destroy the cane beetle. Now, what is a cane beetle?
5: Help! I need somebody...
4: To blow the bloody doors off!
2: Is the wrong answer. Anyway, the toads did their job, but now they're a pest themselves because there are too many of them.
0: They poison pits and injure humans with their toxins.
2: Yeah, but the saving grace for the cane toad thus far is that it's been very difficult to catch them. But now researchers at Australia's Frog Watch have discovered that cane toads can be lured into traps by light, hence their bad week. Frog Watch, incidentally, is a government research programme, not, as I imagine, the TV programme showing reconstructions of crimes perpetrated by Frenchmen. This week, the Vichy government. Researchers at Frogwatch have found that cane toads can be drawn to traps by light, a very particular kind of light, though, blue-black light that's normally found in nightclubs. That's right. Cane toads are attracted to... lights.
6: The trap with the special lighting has caught 139 toads over 10 days, which is more than three times the number caught in any of the area's other traps.
2: So toads like a bit of dance music, which is bad news for toads, and bad news for children's literature. When Ratty and Mole decided to visit Mr. Toad, they were pleased to see that he'd gotten rid of his noisy motor car and he found something else to do. He turned Toad Hall into a mini Ministry of Sound, with Badger as MC.
6: Big shout out to the man like Mr. Toad who has organised this wicked event, and now has reckoned an excellent and a massive tune, all the woodland creatures in the house say, ribbit, ribbit.
3: Okay, right, for the next candidates, we're off to Japan. No, not in fact. There's a beautiful impression there of David Silverman, but no, your actual country, Japan, is where this story takes place, and involves a woman called Eriko Kawaguchi. Now, Eriko was having an affair with a married man.
7: Ah, Eriko Kawaguchi, I love you very much.
8: Believe your wife, naughty man.
7: Not quite that much.
3: Now, Eriko Kawaguchi wanted this married man all to herself. She pined.
8: Nah.
3: She craved.
8: Oh.
3: And eventually she came up with a plan. Kill his wife. But she came up, of course, against a familiar problem. We've all been there. You want to kill someone, but you don't want to do it yourself. So you decide instead to hire a contract killer. Now, it's an interesting term. I've always assumed that if you're asking someone to commit a murder, a contract is the very last thing you'd be likely to want involved. It's a bit of a giveaway in court when the police produce a piece of paper with a signature on it reading, I, the undersigned, hereinafter to be called the killer, do hereby undertake... to rub out, wipe out, knock off, or otherwise terminate nominated party B here and under and here and after to be called the Killee, and the Killor hereby agrees to dump the Killee in the canal, keep his trap, gob or cake hole shut as detailed in clause 6 here under. No, you see, it's clearly what you want is a verbal contract which isn't worth the paper it's not written on, or so you'd think. But here is an interesting thing about this story. Worryingly, according to the Japanese news agency Mainichi Daily News, Eriko Kawaguchi actually found herself a contract killer really quite alarmingly easily.
0: Kawaguchi phoned Takaharu Tabe, 40, after she read Tabe's webpage on the internet.
3: That's terrifying. She just found him on the internet. You can just ask Jeeves, how can I bump someone off? And he recommends www.illdoit.com. This is a hitman with a webpage. I wonder what his blog's like.
9: Monday, went to supermarket because they have 2-for-1 on noodle. Shop assistant were a bit slow. I garrote him. Then I go to cinema. Film was rubbish. I poison potentialist. Then I go home and see he's having a baby with Davina McCall. I kill myself.
3: Having taken 75 grand off her and itemised his expenses for research and tailing the target to work, the hitman had not in fact killed anybody or even tried. What he had done was disappeared with all her money. Now, in this country, of course, her next move would be obvious. Write to Watchdog and complain.
9: Have you ever tried to hire an assassin and end up out of pocket? It's an increasing problem. As an experiment, our researchers approached 3 different hitmen and took out a contract on me. And sure enough, not a single one of these dodgy traders has managed to...
3: You can't be cheering the death of Nicky Campbell, surely. Anyway, what I haven't yet told you is why Eriko Kawaguchi is my candidate. After all, she's not a nice woman, is she? She had an affair with a married man, tried to have his wife killed. But this is why she's a candidate on this show. After it all went wrong, what did she do? I'll tell you. She went to the police to complain. Result?
0: She's been arrested along with a hitman.
3: And Toby?
10: Dope!
3: Exactly. That's my candidate. The complain about the hitman arrest woman. right, that's the end of section 2. Bam, man. Oh, a controversial decision there. So that means a Japanese hitman woman is also going forward for...
0: The Worst Week of the Week Award, awarded weekly on a week-by-week basis.
3: And we can move on to...
0: Section 3.
3: Over to a story from Mitch Benn.
11: Yeah, it hasn't been a bad week for Paul McCartney as such, but it's been about as close as it ever gets to a bad week for Paul McCartney, I suppose. He was performing in Florida when he fell through a trapdoor in the stage, which had been left open. There is an obvious gag to be made here, so let's make it, shall we?

0: see. Okay, here's a quick story from Croatia. Now, there's no easy way of saying this. I'm not going to beat around the bush. We may think we've got some formulaic, low-budget TV shows here, but over there, they're doing Big Brother with sheep. Anyway, Sheep Big Brother is going on in Croatia, and apart from the fact that the characters in it are rather more interesting than the ones in ours, it's much the same. They've got a loud one. They've got a quiet one. They've got a camp one. They've got a loud, leery one.
1: And see me, please.
0: And, of course, they've got the obligatory transsexual one. It's pre-op and post-op there. It's a very quick op if you're a sheep. Now, the key thing about the show, and the part that I think they should definitely nick for the next series over here, is that each week, one of the housemates, or penmates, or whatever they're called, is not only voted out, but slaughtered and eaten. which livens up eviction nights no end.
2: Big Brother House, this is Davina. The third sheep to be evicted from the Big Sheep House is... Mikhail.
1: No, I'm so excited. Oh, I've got to choose my eviction outfit.
0: And in the end, he chose herb crust and gravy. Now, it's harsh but fair. The winner gets a spread in Heat magazine, of course, as here, and it's on the recipe page. And there is a catch. Each sheep can be saved, ladies and gentlemen, saved from the kebab stick, only if it gets adopted by a viewer.
3: So, the lines are closed and the winkel has been voted out. No, wait, sorry, we have had a call from some people who want to adopt her. So, many thanks to Goran, Irina and everybody from the Dubrovnik Devil Worship Society who have come forward.
0: Now, of course, for the winners, I suppose it'll be that familiar ritual.
4: Mary had a little lamb, five times a night. 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
0: Don't even think about it, ladies and gentlemen. That's my candidate, the reality sheep of Croatia. Ladies and gentlemen of the jury, that is the evidence in front of you. Van Man, you may decide who goes forward from round three. So there we have it. Our three finalists this week are the woman abandoned at the garage, the Japanese hitman complaining woman, and the reality show sheep.
5: Now, audience, it's down to you to decide the winner of...
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0: OK, Ronnie Scott personages right here in our studio audience. 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Yes, you will. And a marker pen to write on it, because it doesn't work.
5: And to help our audience cast their vote this week, our voting music is Demons by ex-Westlife star Brian McFadden.
6: Have you read?
5: And we have a result. No, I know what you're thinking. I know what you're thinking. With that, honestly, we didn't edit it at all. That really was the length of time his solo career lasted. Okay, Van Man, the drum roll, please. In third place, it's Japanese hitman complaining woman. In second place, it's reality sheep. Which means that this week's winner is Abandoned Petrol Station Woman!
0: Well done, Abandoned Petrol Station Woman. You win this week's Bad Week prize, a contract to have your abandoning husband killed by being shouted to death by Brian Blessed.
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7: It's been a bad week, which features Steve Hunt, Hugh Dennis, Mitch Ben, Toby Longworth, and Sue Perkins. It was written by the cast with David Spider, Alan Stafford, Richard Ward, and Colin Butch, Mike Haskins, Nigel Crowell, Paul Sheehan, and little John Holmes. The broadcast assistant was Tony Stevens. The producer was Nick Keller. And the executive producer was Leonard Stee. It's been a bad week. It's a Stellar production for BBC Radio 2. Sorry!
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1: 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And then there's the program with a heart, Strike It Rich. 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And for more fun, listen for Bob and Ray, those two zany comics. Then there's Music and Charm with Dave Garraway. 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And now here's today's adventure with the tales of the Texas Rangers.
0: And now, from the files of the Texas Rangers, the case called Illusion.
2: It is 3 a.m. on October 3rd, 1945. In the town of Eagle Rock, Texas, Sheriff Glenn Minton is awakened by an urgent knocking on the door of his house. He slips on a bathrobe and walks downstairs as the knocking continues.
3: Just a minute, I'm coming. Now, who is it?
4: Amy West. I've got to talk to you, Sheriff. Please let me come in.
3: All right, come in.
4: Oh, Sheriff, I'm so scared.
3: Now, whatever it is, it can't be that bad.
4: You don't know, Sheriff. You don't know. You can't.
3: Here, now, you just sit down and relax.
4: No. What? Please don't leave me. Sheriff, they tried it again.
3: Tried what?
4: They've tried to kill me.
3: Who?
4: I don't know. Somebody. Somebody wants me dead.
3: Now, look here, Amy. I've known you since you were a kid, and I'm going to talk to you like a father.
4: I know what you're going to say. You think I'm imagining things.
3: Well, it kind of looks that way. This is...

0: you're going to say? You think I'm imagining things.
1: Well, it kind of looks that way. This is the third time in the past 2 months you've thought somebody was trying to kill you.
0: They are. I know it.
1: Amy, the other times we proved to you it was either accident or imagination.
0: You've never believed me. When the brakes went out on my car, when that man came into the house to kill me, you didn't believe it.
1: Amy, you said that prowler was still in the house when I got there, and you know I didn't find nobody.
0: He was there. I know he wasn't. Tonight he came back. He tried to blow me up.
1: What?
0: I woke up and smelled gas. Before I could get out of there, there was an explosion.
1: Where?
0: The bathroom, I think. Part of my bedroom blew up. I don't know how I wasn't killed.
1: Well, why didn't you phone instead of driving all the way in
0: here? The phone wouldn't work. Oh, it was awful. Why do they want me dead? Why?
1: What kind of gas fixtures do you have in the bathroom?
0: Well, there's a little stove and the hot water heater.
1: Where's your husband, Amy?
0: Mark's away buying calves. He'll be back in the morning. Sheriff, somebody came in and turned the gas on. I know it.
1: Amy, think hard now. Could you have left that gas on yourself?
0: No. No, I couldn't. Sheriff, you've got to listen to me. Somebody is trying to kill me. Somebody wants me dead.
1: All right, Amy. All right, now get hold of yourself. We'll go out to your house and have a look.
2: The sheriff made a preliminary investigation at the West Ranch House, then requested assistance from the Texas Rangers. Ranger Jace Pearson was assigned and reached the ranch at 10 that morning. Mark West, Amy's husband, had arrived home in the meantime. The two officers left Mr. West downstairs with his wife and went up to investigate the scene of the explosion.
1: Pretty much of a mess, ain't it, Jace?
3: Mrs. West was lucky, though. I've seen gas heater explosions when there wasn't a thing left of the house.
1: What do you make of it? You figure somebody could have come in here and turned the gas on like Amy says?
3: Could be. Heater valve was open.
1: Yeah, but Amy could have left it open herself. You know how careless people are about things like that.
3: You say Mrs. West thinks somebody tried to kill her a couple of times before.
1: That's right. But, Jace, to tell the truth, I don't put much stock in what she's been saying.
3: Why not?
1: Well, Amy's always been kind of high-strung, get yourself all upset about little things. You know how women are sometimes.
3: Is she happy with her husband?
1: Oh, Mark's always been real good to her. Seems to be crazy about Amy and her about him. Only one thing wrong I ever knew of.
3: What's that?
1: Well, both of them's always wanted kids, and they never had any. Last 5-6 years, Amy's been kind of brooding about it.
3: What about these other times she said attempts had been made on her life?
1: Well, the first time it was the brakes on her car. They went out and Amy smacked into a fence. She was lucky, just shook her up some. Mechanic said it could happen to any car.
3: And the second time?
1: She phoned me and said there was a prowler downstairs. When I got here, she swore she could still hear him walking around. I looked everywhere, and I didn't find a sign of anybody.
3: Where was her husband?
1: Away. He'd gone up to Dallas early that evening.
3: You reckon he's involved in this?
1: Oh, I don't think so, Jace. Like I say, he's pretty fond of her.
3: As far as you know, Sheriff, did Mrs. West ever try to take her own life?
1: Well, just between us, the way Amy's been acting lately, I wouldn't put it past her.
3: We better go down and have a talk with both of them.
1: If Amy does have ideas about suicide, Jace, how come all this talk about somebody trying to kill her?
3: The human mind's a funny thing. Sometimes that's the way it works.
1: You mean she could have done all these things herself, and yet she really believes somebody else has been doing them?
3: Something like that.
1: You know, that crossed my mind when I was talking with Amy.
3: The living room door's open.
1: Oh, yeah.
4: What'd you find, Ranger?
3: I can't say for sure, Mr. West. Might have been deliberate, and then again, it could have been an accident.
5: It wasn't any accident.
4: Now, honey, you're just upset.
5: It wasn't any accident, I tell you. He came in here just like he did the last time. Turned on the gas and tried to kill me.
4: Honey, why would anybody want to kill you?
5: I don't know, but he wants me dead.
4: Amy, you've got to stop this. I don't know of a person in the world who wants you dead. Everybody loves you.
1: That's the truth, Amy. I've never heard a soul in town speak a harsh word about you.
5: It's no use trying to cover it up, Sheriff. Somebody wants to kill me. And when it's too late, you'll be sorry you didn't believe me.
4: Honey, don't talk like that, please.
3: Mrs. West, we'd like a statement from you about what happened last night. Do you mind coming in town with the sheriff and me?
5: All right, I'll come. But I want Mark with me. I won't go unless he comes along.
4: Sure, honey. I'll be glad to come.
3: Sheriff, you take Mrs. West out to the car. We'll be along in a minute.
1: Right, Jason. Come on, Amy.
4: I don't know what to do about this, Ranger. I just don't know.
3: Mr. West, I think your wife needs help. Would you have any objection if I took her to a psychiatrist?

0: around here?
1: There's a Dr. Sobel who's done some work for us in the past. Works at a private hospital about 40 miles from here. I can take Mrs. West to see him if you want.
0: Ranger, you don't know what a load it would be off my mind. I've been thinking about something like that for weeks, just haven't been able to get up enough nerve to talk about it.
1: Probably better if the idea comes from me. I'll mention it to her on the way into town. I talked to Mrs. West. At first, she was reluctant to see the psychiatrist, but by the time we reached the sheriff's office, she'd consented. After the sheriff took her statement about the explosion, I drove Mrs. West and her husband to the hospital. While she was talking to Dr. Sobel, Mark West and I waited in the outer office. 2 hours later, the doctor opened the door between the offices.
2: Sorry I kept you waiting so long, gentlemen. Mrs. West, you can go into the other room with your husband now.
0: How you feeling, honey?
3: All right.
2: I've given your wife some capsules, Mr. West. Just a mild sedative. See that she takes one every night before she goes to bed.
0: Sure, doctor.
3: It won't help.
2: It will if you make up your mind to let it.
3: Nothing's going to help. Somebody wants me dead. Sooner or later, he'll kill me.
2: Well, we'll talk more about it, Mrs. West, sometime soon. Now, if you and your husband don't mind waiting, I'd like to speak to the ranger for a second.
1: What do you think, Doctor?
2: Well, it's only a preliminary examination. I'll want to spend much more time with her. But there doesn't seem to be any clinical psychosis present.
1: You mean there's no definite insanity?
2: I'm almost sure of it.
1: What about this idea she's got that she's going to be killed?
2: She's an extremely unstable woman, Ranger. And she's under some kind of severe emotional strain. What it is, I don't know yet.
1: Well, the sheriff and I'd like to help her any way we can. Is there anything we can do?
2: In a case like this, Ranger, nothing. Nothing at all.
1: I drove Mr. and Mrs. West home and then went back to the sheriff's office. After talking to him, I decided there was nothing further I could do. I returned to headquarters. A week later, I received an urgent message from the sheriff. Mrs. West was in his office and insisted on seeing me. I went there.
4: Sorry to bring you back, Jace, but Ms. West wouldn't talk to anybody but you. Said it was important.
5: It's important, all right, Ranger. Real important.
1: What is it, Mrs. West?
5: Maybe you won't think I'm crazy now. Maybe you'll believe me.
1: I never did think you were crazy, ma'am.
5: Yes, you did, but you're going to see. Everything I told you was true. Just wait till I get it out of my purse. There. Look.
1: Aren't they the capsules Dr. Sobel gave you?
5: Yes. And now I know I wasn't dreaming the past few months. My life has been in danger.
4: Now, Amy.
1: Well, what makes you so sure now?
5: This. Now, you see? Inside the capsule. That's the color the powder should be. Green. But look at this capsule.
4: Powder in that one's green, too, Amy.
5: I had another capsule I wanted to show you. Thought I had it marked. Yes.
1: Mrs. West.
5: That's green, too. I don't know where. Oh, here it is. I knew I had it marked. See the little nick in the end?
1: What did you want to show us, ma'am?
5: Inside this capsule. There. The powder in this one's white. It's poison, Ranger.
1: Well, that's something we can't say till it's been analyzed, ma'am. If you like,
5: I'll take... You don't have to analyze it. That powder's poison.
4: Now, look, Amy. Doc Sobel gave you those pills. You don't think he'd try to poison you?
5: No, not him. But now I know who wants to kill me. I saw him. He didn't know I was watching. But I saw him take the green powder out and put the poison in.
1: Who was this, Mrs. West?
5: My husband. My husband's trying to kill me.

0: In just a moment, we will continue with Tales of the Texas Rangers, starring Joel McRae as Ranger Jace Pearson.
1: The cruel nature of cancer is well known. It strikes young and old, rich and poor alike. Men as well as women fall victim to this dread disease. And because anyone can develop cancer, everyone must join in the fight to conquer cancer. Every American shares in the hope that soon cancer will be conquered. But we cannot just hope for complete cancer control. We must take positive action. 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So give generously to your unit of the American Cancer Society. 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And now, back to Tales of the Texas Rangers.
0: We continue now with Tales of the Texas Rangers and our authentic story, Illusion.
2: We had the white powder that Mrs. West had taken out of the capsule analyzed. It was poison, a lethal dose of arsenic. We took her to the ranch and began looking around in the hope of finding the source of the poison. Her husband was out on the range, and we started our search in the kitchen.
3: Nothing in this cupboard, Jay.
2: I'll try the one in the corner. Mrs. West, you're absolutely sure you saw your husband put the poison in that capsule?
4: Yes. He was standing right there at the table. Oh, how could Mark do such a thing to me?
2: You and Mr. West always get along well?
4: Yes, till about a year ago, when he said he wanted a divorce. Naturally, I was surprised.
2: What did you tell him?
4: I said I wouldn't think of it. And a few days later, he asked me to forget it. He never mentioned it again.
2: You think of any reason why he wanted a divorce?
4: I can now. Those business trips of his. Times he stayed away 2 or 3 days. Buying cattle, he says. He was with another woman.
2: Now, you might be jumping at conclusions, you know, ma'am.
4: No, I'm not. Why else would he have wanted a divorce?
3: Yes. I reckon I've got what we've been looking for.
5: Rat poison.
4: Oh.
2: Bought at Lyons Drugstore in town. Just about half an ounce gone.
3: Looks like he was scooped out with a teaspoon.
4: You see? I told you he was trying to kill me. And now I know why. Because he's got another woman.
2: Amy. Mrs. West, did you buy this poison?
4: Me? Oh, I've never bought anything like that.
2: Then we'll check and see if your husband did.
4: You're going back to town?
2: Yes, ma'am.
4: Don't leave me here. Oh, please. I'm afraid of him. I don't want to stay in this place a minute longer. He'll kill me. Take me with you, Ranger, please.
2: All right, Mrs. West. You can wait in the sheriff's office while we go to the drugstore.
6: Now, where'd I put that poison register? Yeah, here we are. Yeah. Any idea when this poison was bought?
2: No, I'm afraid not.
6: I reckon we'll just start turning pages till we come to it. West. Wait a minute, that ain't luck. Hit it on the third page. Yep, it was rat poison, all right.
2: What day did he buy it?
6: It was on June 25th. Did you say he?
2: That's right.
6: Well, then there's some kind of mistake, Ranger. It wasn't him bought that poison. It was her. See? Amy West.
4: Did you go to the drugstore already?
5: Yeah, Amy. We went to the drugstore.
4: Sheriff, is something wrong?
2: Mrs. West, out at your house, you told us you hadn't bought any rat poison.
4: Yes?
2: This is the poison register from Lyons Drugstore, Mrs. West.
4: Yes?
2: Is that your signature?
4: Oh.
2: Is there any chance somebody else could have signed your name?
4: No. No. It's mine. I remember buying it now. I don't know how I could have forgotten. Please, don't be angry with me. Please.
2: We're not angry, Mrs. West. All we want to do is help you.
4: Oh, I'm such a fool.
5: I hate to ask you questions when you're upset, Amy. but it's important that we find out about this. Did you really see Mark put poison in that capsule last night?
4: Yes, I thought I did. I don't know now. Everything seems to be spinning around in my head. I'm not sure of anything anymore.
2: I think that's enough for now, Sheriff.
4: I could see it so clear. Mark standing by the kitchen table, putting that white powder. Maybe I've been imagining things all along. Maybe I'm crazy. Oh, Ranger, please help me.
2: I think we better take you over to see Dr. Sobel again, ma'am.
4: I don't care what you do. Just help me. Help me.
2: I called Dr. Sobel. He said he'd get a room ready for Mrs. West. While the sheriff took her to the hospital, I headed out to the ranch to see her husband. I learned he was still out in the range, so I unloaded charcoal from the trailer and started out. It was nearly five when I found him at a makeshift branding pen 3 miles from the house. Ooh, ooh, Charky. Ooh, ooh, boy. Mr. West?
7: Oh, howdy, Ranger. Be right with you. Hurry up with the rest of them, Ted. Want to wind it up before sundown.
8: What can I do for you, Ranger?
2: I'm afraid I have some unpleasant news for you.
8: Is it about Amy?
2: Sheriff just took her over at the hospital.
8: What's happened to her?
2: Nothing serious. She's just a little bit upset.
8: Oh, I thought it was...
2: You were going to say something, Mr. West?
8: I get so worried about her, the way she's been acting lately. I can't sleep nights thinking about it.
2: Oh, Dr. Sobel's one of the best in Texas. If anybody can help her, he can.
8: Sometimes I think she's better, and then... Well, it's like a curtain drop in front of her eyes. She looks at me like she's never seen me before. It's pretty awful, Ranger.
2: Yes, it is.
8: I'd like to go see Amy as soon as I can.
2: Well, you'd better call Dr. Sobel first, but I don't think there'll be any objection.
8: She take her medicine along with her?
2: I couldn't say.
8: I better bring it to her. She'll be needing it.
2: Oh, I don't think you'll have to do that, Mr. West. If she needs medicine, they'll give it to her at the hospital.
8: Oh, yeah. Yeah, I suppose you would at that. Well, I'll be along to see her tonight.
2: On the way back to the hospital, I kept thinking about his mentioning the medicine. It bothered me and created a growing suspicion in my mind. By the time I reached the hospital, I was convinced we didn't have all the answers. The sheriff and I decided to listen to any conversation between West and his wife. We set up a hidden microphone in an empty room. Then we asked the head nurse to have Mrs. West moved in there. We settled down in an adjoining room with earphones and a tape recorder. At 7:35, we heard the door in Mrs. West's room open and close.
9: Hello, honey.
10: Hello, Mark.
9: You feeling better?
10: I don't know.
9: Oh, you'll be all right. Ranger said you had a real good doctor.
10: Mark, I...
9: Yeah, honey?
10: I don't know. Everything is so mixed up.
5: I sure feel
9: honey,
5: sorry.
9: Don't
5: for her
9: cry.
5: Too.
10: Oh, I'm sorry.
9: You'll be all right. When you get out of here, we're going to have the best time we've had in the whole 12 years we've been married.
10: You really mean that?
9: Sure, honey. Maybe we'll go away someplace. Maybe Europe for a few months.
10: Oh, Mark.
9: Now, you just get a good rest so you can get out of here. Oh, almost forgot. Mrs. Dunlap sent you some candy. You know, that chocolate fudge you're so crazy about. Here.
10: Candy? Oh, I don't want it.
9: Honey, you know you love this stuff. Go on, take a piece.
5: Jesus.
9: What's the matter, honey? Don't you want any?
10: You eat some.
9: Huh?
10: You eat some.
9: Sure, honey. It's real good. Sure you won't have some?
10: Oh, Mark.
9: What's the matter?
10: Sometimes I think I'm the biggest fool in the world.
9: Oh, you're just tired, honey. That's it. I shouldn't stay too long. I'll leave the candy here by your bed just in case you get hungry later on. And I'll be in to see you tomorrow.
10: Good night, Mark.
9: Night, honey. Sleep well.
5: Well, what do you think, Chase?
2: I don't know. Right at the moment, I'd say it was a toss-up. Let's get in there.
11: Come in.
2: Evening, ma'am.
5: Hello, Amy.
11: That's nice of you to come and visit me. You just missed seeing Mark.
2: Mrs. West, have you eaten any of the candy on the table?
11: Oh, Mark brought it. No, I haven't eaten any. Would you like some, Ranger?
2: Yes, ma'am. If you don't mind, I'll take the whole box.
11: What?
2: I'm sorry, Mrs. West, but we want to be sure it's just candy. We submitted the box of candy for rush analysis. 40 minutes later, the results came through. One of the pieces of candy contained arsenic. We broke the news to Mrs. West. She accepted it in stony silence. We decided to let West believe his plan had succeeded. We outlined our idea to the doctor. At midnight, we had him phone West and ask him to come to the hospital as quickly as possible. When he arrived, he was kept waiting alone for nearly an hour. The sheriff and I sat in Dr. Sobel's outer office. Finally, we phoned the receptionist and told her to have West come in.
5: You ought to really be stewing by now, Jace.
2: That's what I'm counting on.
5: Jace, I
2: swear
5: I didn't...
2: Hold it, he's coming.
7: Oh, Doc in his office?
2: He's upstairs. Come on in, Mr. West.
7: He told me to get down here as quick as I could. I've been waiting for an hour. What's it all about?
2: I don't know. We got a call, too.
7: Well, how long you been here?
2: About an hour.
7: What's happened to Amy?
2: We don't know, Mr. West.
7: I went down to her room. She wasn't there.
2: Yeah, we were down there, too.
7: Where's that doctor? I'm going to make him tell me something.
2: Oh, Dr. Sobel's up in the lab. He said he couldn't be disturbed.
7: Lab? What's he doing up there?
2: The nurse said he was making some tests.
7: On Amy?
2: I don't know.
7: I'm not going to stand for this. That doctor's got no right to keep me waiting like this. Not when my wife might be dead.
2: Dead? What makes you think that?
7: Oh, I'm sure that's it. Amy didn't want to live. She wanted to kill herself.
5: I never got that idea about Amy.
7: Well, you didn't know her the way I did. She was always talking about killing herself. Last night, I caught her filling those capsules the doctor gave her with rat poison. Saw her put them in her purse.
2: You did?
7: Yeah. Took them away from her. Reckon maybe I didn't find them all. Reckon Amy had some more.
2: Why didn't you tell us this before?
7: No, I should have told you all about this, but I didn't. Because I was ashamed. Now you're going to blame me. You're going to think it was my fault Amy committed suicide. Well, go ahead, say it.
2: Mr. West, you're liable to be getting excited for nothing. Nobody said anything about your wife being dead.
7: She is, I know it. She's not in her room and the doc's up making some kind of test, ain't he? She's dead. She committed suicide. She's dead.
5: Take it easy, Mark.
7: I can't understand it. I tried to make Amy happy. Why'd she want to take her own life?
2: We don't think she did, Mr. West.
7: Huh?
2: We think you tried to poison your wife with arsenic and the candy you brought her tonight.
7: Candy? I didn't bring her any candy.
5: We know you did.
7: But that's a lie. Amy died from eating poison candy. She had it with her all the time. I didn't bring it to her.
2: I'm afraid you did, Mr. West. We've got a witness to prove it.
7: Witness?
2: Bring Mrs. West in, Sheriff.
3: All right, Amy. You can come in now.
11: What's the matter, Mark? Aren't you glad to see me?
7: Amy,
11: Maybe you can understand how I've felt all these weeks, hoping I was seeing things and knowing I wasn't. Now you know.
7: Oh, it's all a mistake on you, big mistake.
11: No, it isn't. You wanted me dead so you could be with your other woman. Who is she, Mark? Is she pretty? You tell her how soft and silky her hair is, like you used to tell me.
7: Amy, please.
11: Do you and she have little jokes together like we used to have? Little pet names for each other?
2: Mrs. West, that candy you had in your room tonight, where did you get it?
11: My husband brought it to me.
7: Amy, that ain't true. You know you had that candy in your bag all the time. I saw you with it last night.
11: Did you, Mark? When?
7: You had it. Try and remember. Amy, honey, you've got to remember. Ranger, she forgets things. Her mind wanders. I never brought the candy to her. I swear I didn't.
2: It's no good, Mr. West. We know you brought the candy.
7: Well, you're not going to take her word. She's crazy. She'd say anything.
2: We don't have to take her word.
7: What are you talking about?
2: You know what this is?
7: Huh?
2: I'll tell you, Mr. West. It's a tape recorder.
7: Tape recorder.
2: Your wife's room was wired. You'd like to hear what you said to her tonight?
7: Go. Go.
2: You ready to tell us all about it now?
7: All right. I tried to kill her. She wouldn't give me a divorce. I didn't think it feels loving somebody else. Can't be with her. Only see her a few hours now and then. How do you think it feels?
11: That's right, Mark. Cry. I didn't think you knew how. Go ahead and cry.
7: Take her away, Ranger. I hate her. I don't want to see her.
2: You won't, Mr. West. Her or any other woman. Come for a long time. Come on.

0: In just a moment, we will tell you the results of the case you have just heard.
1: 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And Meredith Wilson will be on hand to direct The Big Show, orchestra, and chorus. And be sure to hear the hilarious Phil Harris and Alice Faye Show, featuring the comedy antics of Frankie Remley, Julius Abruzzo, and Brother William. There's mirth and music with Phil and Alice and their delightful program. And remember, too, that Theater Guild on the Air will bring you another entertaining dramatization of an exciting play co-starring two of your favorite Broadway stars. Yes, Sunday is fun day on NBC because of the many fine shows sent your way to add to your listening pleasure. Later tonight, you'll want to hear Jack Parr and the $64 question as Jack asks the questions and gives away the money. So remember, for fine entertainment all the rest of the day, stay tuned to this station of the NBC Radio Network. And now, back to the Texas Rangers.
0: And now, here are the results of the case you have just heard.
2: Suffering from nervous strain, Amy West went to a private rest home. After 6 months, she was fully recovered. Mark West, having confessed to the attempted murder of his wife, was sentenced to 10 years in Huntsville Penitentiary.
0: Next week, Joel McRae in another authentic reenactment of a case from the files of the Texas Rangers.

0: Joel McRae will soon be seen in San Francisco Story, a Warner Brothers release. The cast included Tony Barrett, Parley Baer, Jeanette Nolan, John Stevenson, and Byron Kane. Technical advisor was Captain M.T. Lone Wolf Gonzalez of the Texas Rangers. This story was transcribed and adapted by Charles E. Israel, and the program was produced and directed by Stacy Keach. Hal Gibney speaking.
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3: We present King Street Jr. by Jim Eldridge, starring Peter Davison as Eric Brown and James Grout as Mr. Beeston, the headmaster.
4: Ah, all by yourself, Mr. Holliday?
5: Yes.
4: Where is everybody?
5: Don't ask me. Committing mass suicide, most likely. No, the kettle's just boiled.
4: Oh, thanks. Well, are you all ready for tomorrow?
5: Tomorrow? What's on tomorrow?
4: Well, the trip to the Natural History Museum.
5: Oh, that. Yes, I suppose so.
4: Well, there's nothing wrong, is there?
5: No. What gave you that idea?
4: Oh, nothing. Yes, I must say I'm really looking forward to it, the trip.
5: Have you ever been on a school excursion before?
4: Well, no, not as a teacher.
5: No, I thought not.
4: It's ridiculous, really, but I'm nearly as excited about it as the children.
5: Yes, I'm
4: it's
5: sure.
4: It's such a good way to educate them, isn't it? I mean, relating theory to reality.
5: You think so?
4: Yes, I do. Have you seen the human biology exhibit?
5: Yes. She's on playground duty.
4: No, I mean at the Natural History Museum.
5: Oh, that.
4: It's really good, the way it covers the whole lifespan of the human being, from conception through birth, childhood and beyond. I think it's fascinating.
5: So will some of the parents.
4: I don't understand.
5: Oh, they'll be up here, banging on the door, accusing us of encouraging pre-teen sex.
4: Oh, surely not.
5: You take my word for it.
4: Well, children have got to be taught to understand the basic facts of life, haven't they?
5: You've seen the lavatory walls lately?
4: Well, yes, but I mean properly taught. Ah, morning, Fred. Mr. Brown.
6: Hello.
7: All right if I join you, or is it private?
4: No, please.
5: What are you doing in here?
7: Well, I hear Mrs. Rudd's looking for me. This is the last place you think of. It isn't funny, Mr. Brown.
4: No, of course not.
7: Is that fresh tea in the pot?
5: Yes, just made it. Help yourself.
7: Right, I will.
5: Mr. Brown was just saying how much he's looking forward to the school trip tomorrow.
4: Careful, Mr. Beeston.
8: What?
4: That's Mrs. Rudd's cup you've got.
8: Oh, my God. Thank you, Mr. Brown.
5: He's actually looking forward to it, would you believe?
8: First time for you, isn't it?
4: Yes.
8: Or rather you than me.
4: Well, I'm sure it won't be as bad as all that.
7: Oh, Mrs. Patterson's still going with you, Fred?
5: You drew up the list.
7: Ah, right. And which one of the parents?
5: Mrs. Atkins, Wayne's mother.
7: Yes. Oh, yes, you'll enjoy meeting her, Mr. Brown.
4: Really?
7: What do you say, Fred?
5: Experience of a lifetime.
4: Why? What's so special about Mrs. Atkins?
7: Well, she must be the world's leading authority on crossroads. Wouldn't you say, Fred?
5: No question.
7: Yes, so you'll be regaled with the current plot and its intricacies all the way to the museum. And if you're lucky, what she thinks is going to happen to them all on the way back. Oh, God!
4: What?
7: It's Mrs. Rudd. She's coming across the playground in this direction. Here, quick. Oh. Where can I go?
4: No, there's always the toilet.
7: Yes! And I can lock the door from the inside. Good thinking, Mr. Brown. You know, you have the makings of a headmaster.
9: All right, everyone, into two lines. Class 9 on the left, facing Mrs. Patterson. Class 11 on the right, facing Mr. Brown.
10: Quickly now! And quietly.
9: I said right, Harrier, the right, the foot you kick with.
8: Oh, preserver.
4: Come on now, quieten down.
9: Mrs. Patterson, will you check everyone in class 9, pack lunches, etc.?
10: Right.
9: Would you check my class, Mr. Brown? I want to have a quick word with the driver.
4: Right.
9: We don't want anyone leaving anything behind. Make sure you've got everything you need. Now quieten down now, children.
11: Quieten down. Please, Mr. Brown, sir.
4: I'll get into line, Wayne.
11: But I've got to tell you something, sir.
4: Well, what is it?
11: Please, sir, my mum's ill.
4: Oh, dear, what's wrong with her?
11: She's got a bad head and a bad stomach.
4: Wait a minute, she's supposed to be coming with us on the trip today.
11: Yes, that's what I mean, sir. She can't.
4: Oh, this is unfortunate. Have you told Mr. Holliday?
11: I haven't told him yet.
4: Well, no. Why not?
11: Well, I'm was wondering if you would.
4: Well, why me? He's your teacher.
11: Well, when he finds out, he'll go mad.
4: Oh, nonsense. Now, you just go over there and tell him about your mother.
11: I'll only tell him after you've told him.
4: All right, you're making a big fuss about nothing.
6: I can't understand where that woman's got to.
12: She's cutting it fine. We're supposed to be off at 9:30.
4: And Mr. Holliday?
6: Have you seen Mrs. Atkins?
4: Well, that's what I want to tell you. She can't make it.
6: What?
4: Well, Wayne just told me.
6: Oh, this is a fine time to let us know. What's wrong with the woman?
4: She's ill.
6: Ill?
4: Yes, it happens, you know.
12: Not on school trip days.
6: Time to tell us, stupid woman.
12: We'll never get a replacement at this short notice, will we?
6: Oh, I don't know. I better go and tell Mr. Beeston. Parents, irresponsible, the lot of them. Shouldn't be allowed to have children.
4: He's taking it badly, isn't he?
12: I'm not surprised.
4: Well, it doesn't affect anything.
12: How about, having to cancel the school trip?
4: Well, we won't have to do that, will we?
12: With this many children, we must have at least 4 adults. It's the regulations. Otherwise, we can't go.
4: I didn't know. Well, they'll be so disappointed.
12: I couldn't put it better myself.
7: Go down to the supermarket, Fred, or the job centre. There must be some parents down there. Somebody at a loose end who'd be able to go.
5: There isn't time, Harry. We're due off in a couple of minutes.
7: Well, I don't know. Hey, what about Sarah Wilkins' granny? She brought Sarah in this morning, didn't she?
5: Oh, she's no good. Anyway, she's too ancient for a job like this. Take her to the Natural History Museum, they'll think we're returning her.
7: That's true. Well, there's got to be something we can do.
5: Oh, there's only one answer as I can see it.
7: What's that?
5: You'll have to come with us.
7: Me? Why me?
5: You're the only one who's free.
7: I'm not free.
5: Yes, you are.
7: I don't believe... Why does everyone in this school assume that I've got nothing to do? And I'm surprised at you, Fred. I mean, you know I'm up to here with one thing or another.
5: Oh, come on. Nobody'd miss you for a day.
7: Oh, no, no. It's out of the question.
5: Well, it's either you or we have to leave some of the kids behind.
7: Oh, no, no, no. We can't do that.
5: Well, then.
7: Oh, all right, then. I'll get my coat.
13: Mr. Beeston.
7: Ah, Mrs. Stone. Just the person.
13: Mr. Beeston, we have a problem.
7: Oh, you've heard?
13: Heard what?
7: Well, about Mrs. Atkins.
13: No.
7: Then what problem are you talking about?
5: I better make sure everything's all right in the coach, sir. Don't be long.
13: What's all this?
7: Well, I'm going to London with a museum outing. I was just on my way to tell you.
13: But you can't.
7: Oh, why can't I?
13: The chief education officer's just phoned.
7: The chief education officer?
13: Yes.
7: My God. Someone's taught him how to use the telephone.
13: He's got a party of educationalists over from France, and they want to do a series of casual school visits. Nothing formal, you know. Just arrive and see an ordinary English school going about its normal routine.
7: Oh, that's wishful thinking, if ever I heard it.
13: Well, that's just it. One of the schools the chief education officer wants them to see is ours.
7: Oh, it would be. When are they coming?
13: Today.
7: Today?
13: Yes. They're calling on us and Meads High School. The chief education officer wants you to show them round.
7: Well, I can't. I'm going to London.
13: But if you and Mr. Holliday are away, there won't be a head or deputy head here when they arrive.
7: Well, I can't help that. Anyway, the French won't know what's going on. I mean, the way they run their schools, they'll think the caretaker's in charge. Stick him by the gate. Give him a piece of chalk and tell him he's the concierge.
13: But you can't go. Who's going to take them round?
7: Oh, I'd ask Mr. Long. It'll do him good to take a bit of responsibility. Oh, no, better still, try Mrs. Rudd. That'll get rid of them quicker than tear gas.
13: Oh, I don't know.
7: You look worried.
13: Well, yes. But what if something goes wrong while they're here?
7: It won't. Look, I'll tell you what. I'll phone you from London throughout the day. I'll give you moral support and guidance.
13: All right, but I think...
7: There's no time for buts, Mrs. Stone. I've got a coachload of kids waiting for me.
4: Well, driver, how's it going?
14: Huh? Oh, so-so.
4: How long do you think the journey will take?
14: Forever. Look how long it took us to get out onto the main road.
4: It was very busy, wasn't it? Actually, didn't Mr. Holliday suggest an easier route?
14: Is he that little fella sitting at the back?
4: Yes, he's the deputy head.
14: Is he? Well, if I'd taken his advice, we'd never have got there.
4: Well, if you're the expert.
14: Right.
4: Do you do many of these school trips?
14: Yeah, too many. Oh. As soon as the other drivers hear there's a school trip, they vanish. One minute, the bus garage is full. Next minute, wallop. It's only me.
4: I'd have thought you all took it in turns.
14: Nah.
4: Oh.
14: I hate them. I really do. All the noise, kids being sick.
4: Well, they're not being sick.
14: You wait, they will be. Then there's the money. It's not worth it.
4: Really?
14: Well, look, say I take a social club trip to Southend. Well, I get a whip round, don't I? Make about 15 quid. It's good money.
4: It certainly is.
14: What do I get out of this lot? Some snotty-nosed kid shouting free cheers for the driver.
4: Still, it's rewarding in a different way, isn't it?
14: Yeah, so's banging your head against a wall. Don't mean it's better.
15: Excuse me, Mr. Brown.
4: Oh, yes?
15: Tony's feeling a bit funny.
4: What do you mean, funny?
15: I think he's going to be sick.
14: See? What did I tell you? Now they'll all start.
9: Ah, the seat has started.
14: What?
9: Down the front seat. Two or three of them being sick.
7: Oh, yeah. I reckon it's that pipe of yours. Huh? Why do you smoke that terrible stuff?
9: What do you mean? Good mixture. It's not cheap either.
7: I'll take your word for it. Oh, well, I suppose we ought to give a hand.
9: Yes.
7: Yes. On the other hand, it's probably better not to interfere.
9: No.
7: Yvonne and young Brown seem to be coping very well. We don't want to upset them.
9: No. How are we doing for time?
7: Not very well. We are running behind schedule.
9: Well, I told them. Turn right down Corporation Street, past the football ground, brings us straight onto the bypass, but he wouldn't listen. So, when's this party of Frenchies arriving?
7: I don't know. Sometime today.
9: Are they teachers?
7: Oh, come on, Fred. They wouldn't send actual teachers to see how our schools work.
9: Oh, no, of course not.
7: I expect they keep their poor blighters chained to the classroom, same as they do over here.
9: Yeah.
7: Educationalists, Mrs. Stone said. If they're anything like ours, it means they've seen a child and just about know what a school looks like. Well, look, I wonder if we ought to give them a hand on the front.
9: Oh, they're all right. Yvonne knows what she's doing. Brown's learning.
7: Yes, I suppose you're right.
12: There you are, Carly. All right now.
15: Yes, thank you, Miss.
12: And don't eat any more sweets. Not before the return journey.
15: Right, Miss. Excuse me, Miss.
12: Yes?
15: Someone else is feeling sick.
12: Oh, no. It isn't Asim again.
15: No, Miss. It's Mr. Brown. Do you reckon he's been eating too many sweets?
4: Wasn't my fault. All those kids throwing up all over the place. It was enough to make anyone feel ill.
12: Didn't affect Mr. Holliday or Mr. Beeston.
4: They're all right. They're sitting at the back.
12: Didn't affect me.
4: Well, that's because you're used to it. Anyway, I wasn't sick. I just said I felt sick. There was no need for Maureen to make such a big thing out of it.
12: Do you want to hang on to this plastic bag?
4: No, I do not.
12: All right. There's no need to snap at me.
4: I'm not snapping at you. I just don't want a plastic bag.
15: What? Them two arguing like that.
16: They've been like that ever since they broke up.
15: Yeah, mind. I never thought they were right for each other. She's not his type.
16: Yeah, it's difficult to say whose type she is, isn't it?
15: Mind, there's a lot of go for the older woman.
16: How old do you reckon she is?
15: She's got to be 30 at least.
9: Quiet! Quiet, everybody!
12: Pay attention!
9: Right. Now, we'll start by all going round together in one party. Then we'll lunch. After lunch, we'll split up into four groups and go around separately. Now, is that understood?
17: Yes, sir!
7: Mr. Brown?
4: Yes?
7: I've got to find a phone box and call Mrs. Stone.
4: All right.
7: So tell Mr. Holliday, will you? I'll catch up with you later.
4: But you won't know where we'll be.
7: Oh, no problem. I've been on these trips before with Fred. It's the same route every time. First it's the dinosaurs, then the elephants, then the coloured birds, and finally the blue whale. His shoes could find their way around without him.
4: They might have moved some of the things, and I think they've got some new stuff.
7: Oh, that won't make any difference. If they put a new wall up where there used to be a door, Fred will walk straight through it. Don't worry, I'll catch you all up in a minute.
4: All right.
9: Mr. Patterson, Mr. Beeston, Mr. Brown, or me. And don't go wandering off on your own. And no touching anything. Remember, no touching the skeletons. They're very fragile. Right. Off we go. And keep together.
18: King Street Junior?
7: Hello, Mrs. Stone. It's me, as promised.
18: Where are you?
7: Berlin.
18: Oh, don't be ridiculous.
7: Well, where do you think I am? I'm in London.
18: Well, is everything all right?
7: Oh, yes, of course it is. Mr. Holliday's looking after things. Oh, what about the Eiffel Tower fan club? Have they turned up yet?
18: Not yet. They must have gone to the Meads first.
7: Well, with any luck, the kids at the Meads will make them an offer they can't refuse, and that's the last we'll hear of them.
18: Oh, really?
7: Well, you know what the Meads kids are like. It's the Mafia in school uniform. And, oh, my money's just about to run out.
18: Well, reverse the charges.
7: No, I'll phone you later. I'd better get back to our lot to see how they're getting on. Keep up the good work.
12: How are you feeling now?
4: All right, thanks.
12: Sorry I snapped at you back on the bus.
4: Oh, that's all right.
12: Khalid, if you stick that chewing gum on that brontosaurus...
15: Sorry, Miss.
12: Honestly.
4: Fascinating, aren't they?
12: Matter of opinion.
4: No, the dinosaurs. Look at the size of them. I remember coming here with my father when I was small. We stood right here where we are now, surrounded by all these bones. I asked him what killed them off, and he told me they were wiped out by an epidemic of arthritis. He suffered from it himself, you see. And for years I never realised it was a joke.
16: Excuse me, sir.
4: Yes, what is it?
16: Isn't it true that the Loch Ness Monster is really a plesiosaur?
4: Well, that is one theory, yes.
16: So in that case, dinosaurs never properly died out.
4: Well, if that is the case, that could be true.
16: So maybe they all just went into hiding.
4: I think somebody would have noticed.
16: Not if they're all hiding in the mountains, just waiting for a time when they can all come back.
4: Well, that's certainly an interesting theory, Tommy, but there's no evidence to suggest it. No sightings, certainly.
16: Well, if they was hiding, there wouldn't be, would there?
4: No, I suppose not.
12: Need any help?
4: I don't think so.
12: It's just that I can see your world of scholarship crumbling round your ears.
16: Oh, one more thing, sir.
4: Yes?
16: What time are we having our sandwiches? Because I'm half getting hungry.
15: Nice these sandwiches.
19: What are they?
15: Cheese and banana.
19: Eh, they are horrible.
15: Nah.
19: They're all mushy, they make you sick.
15: Yeah, they do, but they ain't half nice. Here, what you got in yours?
7: Well, I think we've done fairly well, Fred. We got through the morning without any dreadful mishaps.
20: Fingers crossed.
7: Yes.
20: Did you get through to the school all right?
7: Eventually. You know, trying to find a phone booth that works in London is like trying to find the Holy Grail.
20: Doesn't surprise me.
7: Anyway, they haven't arrived as yet.
20: How's Mrs. Stern coping?
7: See, that's what's odd. I mean, she's usually solid as a rock. Well, you know, I mean, nothing shakes her, but today she's all a flutter.
20: It's just because it's the chief education officer. It's like God arriving.
7: Not for me, it isn't. I knew him when he was just a dog's body at County Hall. He was thick as a brick then, and he hasn't changed as he's got older.
20: Don't worry, she'll cope with them.
7: I hope so.
20: Anyone who can handle you won't have any trouble with the chief education officer.
7: Oh, thank you very much. I say, Fred, do you want any of my coffee?
4: Where are you taking your little party this afternoon?
12: I thought we'd do the spiders. Kids love that. They all jump and squeal and the attendant has to shut them up.
4: I thought I'd take mine to the human biology section, then afterwards nip through the tunnel to the science museum.
12: Aren't you trying to pack too much in?
4: We've got to take the opportunity while we're here. They've got some fascinating stuff in the science museum.
12: Well, I should keep an eye on the time. Remember, we've got to be back at the coach by 2:05. We don't want to have to come looking for you.
16: Please, Mr. Beeston, sir.
20: Yes.
16: Why did you bring us down the tube station?
7: Because I do not want you wandering around while I'm waiting for that large woman to come out of that phone box.
16: But I thought we were going round the museum.
7: We are, as soon as I've made this phone call.
21: Yeah, but the others are already in there.
16: Unfair, sir.
7: Life is unfair, Wayne. If life was fair, it would consist of walking around looking at weird and wonderful animals. Instead of me getting older as I watch someone who resembles two elephants fighting in a tent hog the only working phone in the whole of London.
21: I think she can hear you, sir.
7: Oh, can she? Then there's hope for us yet. But while I'm waiting, is there anyone amongst you lot who's got some 10p's?
20: Now, I want you all to take careful note of the size of the wings. Now, this is a gliding bird, and the wings have a larger surface area. Now, if you look at the feathers...
22: Excuse me, sir.
20: Yes?
22: I'm afraid you'll have to put that away.
20: Put what away?
22: Your pipe.
20: What on earth for?
22: There's no smoking allowed.
20: I'm not smoking it. It's out.
22: Ah, yes, but you might light it.
20: I might also throw something through that glass case. But as a responsible adult, I won't.
22: Now, I'm sorry, sir, but I must ask you to put it away.
20: Listen, young man, I've been bringing parties of school children to museums for over 20 years, and never in all that time has anyone asked me to put my pipe away.
22: Then it's about time someone did.
15: Hey, you're not going to let him talk to you like that, sir. It's him, Mr. Oliver.
20: Quiet. Young man?
22: Yes?
20: If you think you have the right to tell me what I can and cannot do with my own personal property, then you're very much mistaken.
22: But,
20: this way, children, and keep together.
15: Good, that, weren't it?
16: Yeah. Been better if you'd hit him, though. I'd like to have seen that.
4: Now, this is the human eye. It's just like yours and mine. Now, at the back, you can see the optic nerve going away to the brain. And those red lines on the white ball are blood vessels. Inside the eye is a jelly-like substance, as you would see if you actually cut one open. What was that?
21: Fainted, sir. I think it's fainted, sir.
4: Well, let's stand back. Give him air. I wonder what brought this on. Must be something he had for lunch.
0: Inside these boxes is one of the best collections of spiders and insects in the world. Go round carefully and don't bang the lids as you open them. You four start from that end, you three start from there, and we'll start here. Right. Let's see what we've got in this box.
20: Right, everyone, line up in pairs.
1: And be quiet about it.
20: Line up in pairs and let's count you. Right. 2, 4, 6, 8, 10, 12. In pairs, I said.
2: Sorry, sir.
20: Now I've forgotten where I got to.
1: Don't jig about, Morris.
20: Right. 2, 4, 6, 8, 10, 12, 14, 16, 18, 20... 22, 24, 26, 28, 30, 32, 34, 36, 38, 39.
1: What's the matter?
20: We're missing one.
22: What?
23: What is it?
24: What's the problem?
23: Oh, there's a child missing.
22: Are you sure?
20: You're saying I can't count?
22: No, of course not.
24: Who's gone missing?
1: I don't know. We better find out. Right, everyone, into your four groups as quickly as possible. Come on now.
22: 3, 4, 5, 6, 7, 8, 9. Oh, my God.
24: Well, it's not one of mine.
22: It's not of mine, I'm afraid.
24: Thought it might be.
20: Mine are all accounted for.
7: Ditto. So, by a process of elimination and the expression of horror on your face, Mr. Brown...
22: It's Miranda Hopkirk.
7: Oh, God. It would be her, the thickest kid in the school.
22: I can't think how it happened. They were all together when we left the Science Museum.
7: Science Museum? What were you doing there?
22: Well, I just thought, you know, a quick look around as we were already here.
7: Good grief.
20: Miranda Hopkirk, I can't place her.
7: The one who looks like a cod.
20: Oh, that one.
2: Shall we all go and look for her?
7: No, if we do that, we'll end up with all of you missing.
22: It's all my fault. I'll go and look for her.
7: Right, but start with the fish department. An attendant possibly found her standing around and popped her in a display case. Mr. Holliday?
20: Yes?
7: I'll go and help Mr. Brown. You stay with this lot and don't let any of them out of your sight.
20: Right.
7: Mrs. Patterson?
24: Yes?
7: If we're not back in 15 minutes, phone the school and tell them we've been delayed. There's a phone in the tube station that isn't vandalised.
24: Right. What about the coach driver? He won't be happy.
7: Oh, hard luck. I've got more important things to think about, like one missing child. I'll see you in a minute.
22: Oh, excuse me.
7: Yes?
22: I don't know if you'll remember, but I was in here about half an hour ago.
7: No, I'm sorry.
22: With a party of school children?
7: We've had a lot of them round today.
22: Well, look, I've lost one of the children. Has anyone reported seeing a child? I mean, who was lost?
25: Not to my knowledge, but if you come with me, we'll check. Well, I don't know what else we can do, sir.
22: Oh.
25: Of course, she could still be wandering around the building somewhere.
22: Right, I'll go and look. But if you can alert the rest of the museum staff.
25: Yes, I'll do that straight away.
22: Thank you. I'll start from upstairs and work my way down.
25: Right, you are, sir.
14: Look, I don't want you to think I ain't sympathetic, but my job sheet says leave here at 2:15. It's down here in black and white.
24: Right, but we can't leave with one of the children missing.
14: Well, how long's it going to take?
20: Until we find her.
24: She's in the museum somewhere, but as far as we know.
14: Say she ain't. Say she's run off. Could be up the Albert Hall by now, but always standing around here like idiots.
20: Ah, here's Mr. Beeston.
24: Any luck?
7: There's no sign of her. How did Brown get on?
20: I don't know. He hasn't been back.
14: Perhaps he's lost as well.
7: Oh, that's all we need.
2: Please, sir.
7: What is it, Sandra?
2: You reckon they've been kidnapped?
7: Oh, don't be stupid, girl.
24: What do you think we ought to do?
20: Back to the museum, I suppose.
14: I'm already late leaving. They'll just have to find their own way back.
7: Now, I'll phone the school and tell them we're delayed. You haven't phoned them yet, have you, Mrs. Patterson?
24: No, I thought I'd leave it as long as I could. I didn't want to worry them unnecessarily.
14: Well, I better phone my garage as well, otherwise they'll worry about me. I'm never late back, except on school trips.
22: Let's see now. I've done the whales and dolphins, I've done the reptiles, I've done the mammals. Nowhere.
26: Hello, Mr. Brown.
22: Miranda, where the hell have you been? I've been worried sick about you.
26: In here. I've been here all the time.
22: Oh, I know in here, but why?
26: I got lost. I got frightened when I couldn't see anyone, so I just stood here in the corner.
22: Well, why didn't you go and tell one of the attendants you were lost?
26: My mum told me never to talk to strangers.
22: But the attendants aren't... Oh, never mind. Come on, let's get back to the coach. They're all waiting to set off home.
7: Oh, well, all's well that ends well, as they say.
20: Careful, we haven't got back yet.
7: That's what I like about you, Fred, always the optimist.
20: Still, gave a bit of excitement to the day.
7: Missing children is the sort of excitement I could do without.
20: Oh, by the way, did that French lot ever arrive at the school?
7: Oh, yes. Apparently, it was pretty much as I predicted it would be. In and out a couple of classrooms, gesticulate wildly with lots of phrases like magnifique and kiss Mrs. Rudd on both cheeks. Oh, and
20: not so magnifique.
7: Right. And then back to County Hall for a five-course meal. Oh,
20: free, of course.
7: Oh, of course. We could probably have re-equipped your classroom with the cost of that meal.
20: I wonder if he learns anything from it.
7: I doubt it. Hey, what's the time?
20: 20 past.
7: Parents will be having a fit.
20: Yvonne did ring the school to say we'd be late.
7: Yes, but you know parents.
20: True.
7: Look, Fred, can't you give that pipe a rest just for a few minutes?
24: Well, I don't care what you say. I enjoyed it.
22: It's all right for you. You didn't lose one of your children. Still feel terrible about it.
24: Well, you found her. That's the main thing.
22: No, the main thing is that I lost Miranda in the first place.
24: Oh, that wasn't your fault.
22: No, but there was one moment when I was standing in the reptile room wondering where she could be. Honestly, I went all hot and cold. It was terrible.
3: Yeah, what's he saying to her now?
16: He said he goes all hot and cold.
3: He's getting passionate with her again.
16: Yeah, someone ought to tell him he's on a loser there.
3: He'll learn. They all do.
16: Here, I know.
3: What?
16: Let's start a sing-song. That always annoys the driver.
3: Good idea.
16: About 10 green bottles?
3: Yeah, we can keep it going all the way back.
16: Right. 10 green bottles.

0: You've been listening to King Street Junior by Jim Eldridge and starring Peter Davison as Eric Brown and James Grout as Mr. Beeston, the headmaster. Tom Watson featured as Mr. Holliday, the deputy head. Margaret John as Mrs. Stone, school secretary. And Deirdre Costello as Mrs. Patterson. The coach driver was played by Ron Pember. Museum attendant by James Good. Wayne by Leon Hamilton. Mandy by Julie Newell. Tommy by Desmond Askew. Sandra by Victoria Ludlow. Miranda by Samantha Cahill. Maureen by Louisa Bradshaw White. And Khalid by Nicholas Askew. The producer was John Fawcett Wilson.
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15: An hour of smiles in Town Hall tonight, folks. 60 minutes of fun and music brought to you by Ipana Toothpaste and Sal Hepatica. 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New features, new music, new laughs. It's Town Hall tonight. Listen to that crowd cheer Fred Allen as he leads his weekly parade to the old Town Hall. Fred's leading the band with a fishing rod, followed by those cast-offs of the drama, the Mighty Allen Art Players. Let's join the merry throng, folks. Everybody's going. Everybody's going. Here they come. Ticket.
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15: Well, sir, here we are inside the old town hall, and Peter's opening the show with My Margarita. Swing it, Peter.

0: Presenting that giggling guppy, generating gargantuan guffaws, gabbing galvanic gossip, and groaning gingery gaga, Gad, Fred Allen in person.
1: Thank you, and good evening, ladies and gentlemen. I certainly didn't expect to be called on. I've only got 67 pages of script here. I didn't expect to be... Well, it's a balmy summer's evening, and a goodly crowd is here. So this is the first time the program ever has been the semi-final to a big fight, isn't it? Well, a goodly crowd is here, so we might as well start the festivities with the Town Hall Bulletin. Now, Hodge White, the first grocer to ever suggest buying a bottle of pop for Father's Day, has a special announcement. 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

0: spread it around your rooms. The fleas inhale the powder, choke up, and scram out of the house to get air. Hodge has a big St. Bernard dog waiting at your door, folks. The fleas board the St. Bernard from force of habit. The dog runs back to the store. Hodge curry combs and fumigates him. And in no time at all, that St. Bernard is spick and span, ready for another load. So much for Scram Flea and the new service and putting it on the dog around the square. And now for the town... He didn't have to run up when I said dog, Harry. It doesn't come to... And now for the town hall news. The curtain, Harry.
1: You bet, Fred.
0: Is it coming down?
1: It's down.
0: I know you say, I bet. You're inferring that I wager. You said nothing about the curtain. Now, is it down or is it up?
1: Well, it's down.
0: Oh, thank you.
1: Everything's all right.
0: The lights go out, and we bring you the latest news of the week.
2: The town hall news sees nothing. Monk is just the craziest people. You didn't know I could do dialects, did you? Greenville, Texas, the first June bride to be married by telephone, has a ceremony performed through cooperation of local telephone service at Greenville, Texas. In a unique long-distance wedding, the bride, a resident of San Antonio, and the groom, living at Greenville, were married by a minister who read the rites over the telephone from York, Pennsylvania. Town Hall News, sensing element of danger in telephone weddings, shows what may happen if toll call nuptials become popular. The scene, a parson's study. The parson picks up the phone.
3: Hello, operator.
4: Number, please.
3: This is Parson Bind, operator.
4: Yes, Parson.
3: I'm about to officiate at that telephone wedding. Is everything ready?
4: Yes, Parson. The telephone facilities are at your service.
3: Thank you. I'll call the groom first.
4: His number, please.
3: Walla Walla 8282.
4: Double Walla 8282. I will ring your party.
3: Thank you. Hello?
5: Hello.
3: Is Waldo Sneed there?
5: No one is here.
3: Well, is this...
5: This is the U.S. Senate, mister. We're closed for the season.
3: Operator, operator.
4: Number, please.
3: I want Walla Walla.
4: You were connected with a Washington operator.
3: But that was Washington, D.C.
4: D.C., as in Democratic clam bake.
3: No, operator, I'm nonpartisan.
4: I'm calling Patterson. Hold the line, please.
3: No, no, not Patterson. I want Walla Walla 8282.
4: Excuse it, please.
3: Excuse what, operator?
4: I hiccuped. It's them scallions. I'm ringing Walla Walla 8282.
3: Thank you.
4: Here is your party.
3: Hello, 8282.
6: 82 what? This ain't no lunch wagon.
3: Is this Walla Walla?
6: Hey, quit double talking, bud. You calling here, ain't you?
3: Who am I talking to?
6: To yourself, bud. I'm hanging up.
3: Operator!
4: Your line has been busy. Walla Walla is waiting.
3: Oh, hello?
7: Hello.
3: This is Parson Vine. Is Waldo Sneed there?
7: Waldo speaking, Parson. Are you ready for the wedding?
3: Yes, Waldo. You hold the line and I'll call the bride.
7: She's Lily Gumming, Dallas 4444.
3: Yes, Waldo. Yes, I'll get her. Hello? Hello?
4: Happy birthday to you.
3: What?
4: Happy birthday to you.
3: You're on a busy line, madam.
4: Post a telegram, sing a gram for Nils Pete Wesson.
7: Hey, get off the line, lady. I'm getting married.
4: Here comes the bride.
3: I am handling this wedding, madam.
4: Postal rates are cheaper.
3: Oh. Operator, operator.
7: Hello, Parson.
3: Oh, there you are, Waldo. Now hold the line, and when I get the bride, I shall read the ceremony.
7: What do I say, Parson?
3: When I say, do you take this woman, you say, I do.
7: I do. I must remember.
3: That's right. Now hold on, I'll get the bride. Operator.
4: Excuse it, please.
3: But I...
4: It's them scallions again.
3: Oh.
4: Number, please.
7: I know.
3: Not yet, Waldo.
7: Oh.
4: Number, please.
3: I want Dallas 4444.
4: Four, as in Marx Brothers?
3: Yes.
7: I know.
3: Not yet, Waldo.
4: Oh. Here is your money.
3: Hello?
8: Hello?
3: Are you ready for the wedding?
8: Wedding's over, brother.
3: What number is this?
8: This is the head Massachusetts, brother. One wedding is plenty. Oh.
3: Confound this service. Operator.
4: Dallas 4444 is ready.
3: Miss Lily Guppy?
4: Yes, is this you, Waldo?
7: I don't.
3: Not yet, Waldo.
7: Well, when do I?
3: I told you when I read the ceremony.
4: Is that you, Waldo? This is your poopsie wopsie Waldo, Lily.
3: All right, children. Now, do you, Lily, take this... Lily. Hello, Lily.
7: She must have been cut off, Parson.
3: Oh, hello, operator.

0: Hello?
1: Hello, is Lily there?
0: Lily, this is the YMCA, you can.
1: Oh, I'll be... Operator!
2: Nobody else?
1: Wake up, operator!
2: You don't think I'm asleep, do you?
3: I know, but of all the
4: girls. Quiet, please, quiet.
2: Who are you?
4: Prosecutor's office. I'm wiretapping.
1: Oh, I'll be... Operator, operator!
3: Hello, Carson.
1: Oh, there you are, Lily. Do you take...
3: I do.
1: Oh, no, wait till I ask you. Now, do you, Waldo Sneed, take Lily Guffey to be your lawful wedded wife?
3: I don't.
1: And do you, Lily...
3: Give me a chance, operator.
1: Yes, this is a wedding, operator.
5: This is the head prosecutor's. The wedding is over.
3: I do.
4: This is the prosecutor's office. I'm wiretapping.
3: I do.
6: Washington, D.C. The New Deal officials plan to put 1,000 beavers on the federal payroll to provide $300,000 worth of range improvement and conservation work in Idaho. Town Hall News invites little-known politician to explain reason for government's sudden decision to subsidize beavers. Presenting then, that authority on wind and beavers, Congressman Trundle Scat. Congressman Scat.
7: Thank you.
8: My friend! Our government is adding 1,000 beavers at a total cost of $8,000 to the federal payroll to start construction of a series of check dams in the state of Idaho. These beavers, my friend, will bring back prosperity.
9: Really? Well, how, Congressman?
8: I'll show you how. The Cosmopolitan Life Insurance Chart show... The beaver population increases 100% the first year and 150% thereafter. Therefore, in 10 years, at compound beaver interest, this country will have 2,903,300 working beavers.
9: Remarkable.
8: The working man will have a beaver in every part. Two beavers in every garage. Beavers to the right of us. Beavers to the left of us.
9: Yes, I know.
8: Into the valley of beavers, road to 600. The beavers.
9: Just
8: a public
9: school. Well, I know that. I know that, Congressman. But how will these beavers save America?
8: The beaver will give a damn for his country.
6: Brooklyn, New York. After his three-year absence from baseball, Babe Ruth returns to national pastime as coach for the Brooklyn Dodgers. Thousands turn out to welcome back baseball's most colorful idol as the Babe starts his new duties. The Babe.
9: And now, ladies and gentlemen, the Merry Match. Their song tonight... Sidewalks of New York.

0: a sort of a tribute to the old sidewalks of New York, ladies and gentlemen. When we look at 6th Avenue these days, we realize that there aren't enough sidewalks of New York left to sing about. That was sort of a reminiscent number. Now, ladies and gentlemen, if I may coin a phrase, all the world's a stage. With sound effects, apparently. Hello? Yes? Yes, this is Town Hall. Fred Allen, the People's Friend, speaking. Well, if you'll tell me what it's all about, perhaps I can help you. And a brace if you don't say... Well, I should think you would be.
1: What is it, Fred?
0: Hold the wire, please. Here's a woman who's worried about her husband, Harry. Says every once in a while he starts off the day barking at her. Folds up in the afternoon at the office, and then comes home too dragged out to even go to the movies. Hello, madam? I'd suggest you get this program on your radio right away. Hurry, you haven't a minute to lose.
1: Whenever you feel sluggish and logy and under the weather, ladies and gentlemen, and you need a laxative, drink a sparkling glass of Sal Hepatica. Because Sal Hepatica quickly helps you feel your best again. And it's very important that you take Sal Hepatica. Or if you take something with a laxative action only, you will be doing nothing to counteract gastric acidity, a condition usually present when the need for a laxative is indicated. So it may be some time before you feel like yourself again. But Sal Hepatica is famous for its double health. As so many people already know, and as so many physicians will tell you,
2: as a laxative, Sal Hepatica brings you speedy relief. As an antacid, Sal Hepatica counteracts gastric acidity. And those two actions naturally give you a quick comeback.
1: So you get a bottle of Sal Hepatica at your drugstore tomorrow. See how soon your head is clearer and you're back to your healthy, buoyant self again when you rely on the double help of Sal Hepatica.

0: Peter Van Steeden and the Ipana Troubadours have just played Limehouse Blues. I thought Peter just dislocated himself at the finish there. And now, ladies and gentlemen, I know you didn't expect
1: to meet. Who are we meeting tonight, Fred?
0: Have you ever entered one of those newspaper puzzle contests, Harry? You know, one of those movie blindfold tests or fill in the last line in a limerick starting. There was an old maid in Duluth whose boyfriend had but one tooth.
1: No.
0: Haven't you?
1: No, I haven't, Fred, but I wonder what you have to do to win one of those $1 million prizes you read about in the newspaper.
0: We're going to find out in just a minute, Harry, for our guest tonight is the contest editor on the Boston Evening American. Although still in his 20s, he has brought joy and grief to millions of contestants through originating such puzzle games as movie mix-ups, scene in the movies, jigsaw, crossword, drawing and cartoon puzzles, and others too humorous and numerous to mention. And so then, ladies and gentlemen, I know you didn't expect to meet Boston's puzzle wizard, Mr. Art Moger. Good evening, Art.
2: Good evening, Fred.
0: Well, Art, how are things up home?
2: Things are always fine in Boston, Fred.
0: Yes, I guess if I'd had any sense years ago, I'd have stayed home and kept my job in the library. Who knows? Today I might be in full charge of the Encyclopedia Britannica, Volume 6, Coleb to Damascus, if I'd have watched it.
2: You've done all right, Fred. Don't let them kid you.
0: Well, that's a matter of opinion, Art. You didn't go to the High School of Commerce, did you?
2: No, Fred, I went to English High.
0: Well, I guess they probably tore down the High School of Commerce after I got out of there.
2: No, as a matter of fact, the school's still there, Fred.
0: Wait a minute, don't talk on our laughs, you know. Let's get this straightened out right away.
2: Why don't they?
0: Well, I know, but the laugh is apt to crop up here. We've got to be prepared, all right? I'll go back and give you that other line. Perhaps it's sunk in by now. Maybe we'll get a laugh out of it. I guess they tore down the High School of Commerce after I got out of there.
2: I don't hear it.
0: Well, you were right the first time.
2: The school's still there, Fred. As a matter of fact, they may be expecting you back again.
0: Yes, I left an algebra problem on the blackboard there back in...
2: There's a laughing
0: witness. 1911. Mr. Downey may be waiting for me to come back and either finish that problem or rub it off.
2: Yes, there's a rumor around that you and Ponzi have some unfinished business in Boston.
0: Ponzi and I have some... I remember Ponzi. He ran a puzzle business in Boston for a time, didn't he? But tell me, Art, how did you get into this odd profession?
2: Well, it started out as sort of a hobby, Fred. I used to make up puzzles for my own amazement, and after a while, I began putting out puzzle pictures in booklet form.
0: And this ultimately led to your contest editing position on the Boston American?
2: That's right, Fred.
0: I understand that the prize contest business is a large-scale enterprise today.
2: It certainly is. The prizes awarded throughout the country in contests this year will total around $10
0: million. $10 million? What am I doing here? Wait till I get a pencil and tear the top off of Uncle Jim. I'm getting in on this.
2: Most people feel the same way, Fred. In 3,000 contests held in 1 year recently, over 100 million entries were received.
0: Yes, it's human nature to want to get something for nothing. Of course, in the Irish sweepstakes, most people get nothing for something. But what are the most popular types of contests, Art?
2: Well, they vary, Fred. For instance, a few years ago, crossword puzzles were the rage.
0: And what type of contest is the most popular today?
2: Well, the ones involving movie and radio stars.
0: Well, was that a movie contest you just finished in the Boston American?
2: It was, Fred. The readers were given a still picture from a recent film, and all they had to do was name the movie containing the scene.
0: And I imagine, to make the contest more difficult, you used scenes from some of the more obscure pictures.
2: Oh, I can't divulge trade secrets here, Fred.
0: Now, if you're going to... There was a G in that divulge. If you're going to use shots from little... Now, wait a minute, Uncle Jim. You're upsetting the two of us here. You're putting his finger over the consonants there. Now, watch that, Jim. Just hold the thing on the side there, if you will. Now, if you're going to use shots from little-known pictures in your next contest, Art, you know I made a picture last year.
2: Uncle Jim just told me. He said it was called Sally, Irene, and Mary.
0: Well, Uncle Jim is the one who saw it, you know. He would see why, you know. Now, you put a scene from that picture in one of your contests, and I guarantee you, Art, no one will ever identify it.
2: Say, didn't your picture play in theaters?
0: In a few towns, yes. But in most places, they booked it into little black wagons that ran around the streets. If you wanted to see the picture, you had to wait on a street corner until a fella drove up and said, hey, buddy. But, about my picture vehicles, Art. Tell me, are those puzzle contests always conducted on the level?
2: Absolutely, Fred.
0: You know, so many people are suspicious of contests. I think we ought to get things straightened out. Now, what steps do you take to make sure that contestants get a square deal?
2: Well, we had a staff of 26 girls who did nothing but check the answers. And each set of answers was checked 5 times by 5 different girls.
0: Well, you can't be much fairer than that. I imagine the prize money often alters the lives of the winning contestant.
2: Many times it does, Fred. In one contest last year, an engaged couple, working separately, won the first 2 prizes. The girl won $10,000 and the boy $2,500 in cash.
0: And their first baby was born with an entry blank in his hand?
2: I wouldn't know, Fred.
0: What did the... Uncle Jim's got a hangnail that covers over those words. I just noticed that. Well, what did the couple... What did the couple do with the money, Art?
2: They got married, Fred, and they took a trip around the world. When they came back, the boy entered another contest and won a $1,000 cash prize.
0: Say, it might have been cheaper for the publishers to hand the newspaper over to this couple and forget the whole hectic 5-star business.
2: You know, the newspapers don't mind paying out these prizes, Fred. Actually, the prize money represents only about 20% of the contest expense.
0: Well, what eats up the other 80%? Aspirin bills for the contest editor?
2: Well, partly, but most of the money goes out for publicity, advertising, and the help required to handle the answers.
0: Say, in the case of the couple who won all of that money, wouldn't they be tempted to drop everything and make a business of entering contests?
2: You know, a great many people do.
0: Uh-huh.
2: There are about 50,000 professional contestants in this country now.
0: 50,000 professionals? Well, as the man said when he picked up Anthony Adverse, that's a lot of pros. Have you found that these professionals win most of the first prizes in the big contest?
2: No, Fred. The amateurs managed to win their share, too.
0: Now, what about those agencies that sell sets of answers to amateur contestants? Are their solutions generally correct?
2: Well, in my last contest, 4 of these agencies were selling answers.
0: Were their answers 100%?
2: No, each list had 1 or more major mistakes.
0: Then you feel that the winners of your bigger prizes generally work out the solutions on their own?
2: Unquestionably.
0: Well, thanks a lot, Art, for your little cook's tour around the world of puzzles. Now, there's just one more thing I'd like to ask you before you go.
2: Yes, Fred.
0: As a professional tinker in brain teasers, what do you consider the most complicated puzzle ever devised by man?
2: Oh, that's easy, Fred. The income tax.
0: The income tax?
2: That's one blank nobody has ever been able to fill out correctly.
0: You're telling me I am seeing a man tomorrow.
2: Condolences, Fred, and good night.
0: And good night? I didn't like your accent there. And thank you, Art Moger. Town Hall Quartet, ladies and gentlemen. Tonight, the boys catch up with an old request to repeat Bob McChimsey's version of Jonah and the Whale.

0: saying that eavesdroppers seldom hear good of themselves, but yesterday, while catching up with my own eavesdrooping, I did all right. For I caught this snatch of dialogue between a young fellow and his sister that turned out to be as nice a tribute to the old town hall as we could hope to catch. Now, see if you don't think so.
1: Hey, Bill, have you seen the new girl who just moved in across the street?
2: Yeah, I saw her in the movies last night. Gee, she's a honey.
1: What'd she have on?
2: Oh, kind of dark dress with a thing around the neck and a dark hat.
1: Why, that's as good as a portrait. What's she look like? Is she a blonde?
2: Well, yeah. No, not exactly.
1: I see. Could you tell me if she has a nose and the usual number of eyes?
2: Jesus, I don't know. But I'll tell you one thing. She has got a smile. Oh, boy, I noticed that all right. She has a smile like one of those ads for Ipana toothpaste. And I'll bet she uses it, too.
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0: Peter Van Steeden and his eye, Tana Fusiliers, have just played a little bit later on, a little bit just ahead. Now, on June 28th, 29th, and 30th, the Village Fair will be held in Greenwich Village, folks. 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Now, on Saturday night...
5: Mr. Allen! Now, quiet.
0: If that's somebody calling me, all I've got is a hot foot, and I'll raise you.
5: Hello?
0: Sir, they laughed when I said I was going to rob Peter to pay Paul. They didn't know I was going to borrow $2 from Van Steeden to give to Whiteman. Now, wait a minute. There's a joke in there. Oh, you're not dismissing this lightly. Van Steeden's name is Peter and Whiteman's name is Paul. I can't do any more than that. If it isn't Portland.
5: Yes, Mama sent me over.
0: Wait a minute, I didn't say if it isn't Portland. All right.
5: Mama sent me over to see how you looked.
0: How I looked? Why?
5: Well, Mama said your joke sounded tired last week.
0: Yeah?
5: She thought they might be catching it from you.
0: Catching it from... I'd like to give your mother a piece of my mind.
5: Oh, Mama wouldn't take the last piece.
0: Well, I am tired, Portland. As the fat man said when he closed the zipper on his windbreaker, I'm all in.
5: You ought to take a vacation. You look terrible, Mr.
0: Allen. What do you mean, terrible?
5: Those bags under your eyes are starting to get bags.
0: My bags are starting to get bags? What bags? My cheekbones are flabby, that's all.
6: Well, what's all the noise? What's going on?
0: Well, nothing's going on as usual, Harry. I'm taking it on the eyes. My chin is tired here.
5: I was just telling Mr. Allen he ought to take a vacation.
6: Well, yes, you don't look so good, Fred. Your face is sunk in.
0: You mean I look drawn?
5: Drawn like a cartoon, I'd say.
0: drawn like a cartoon.
6: Yeah, that's good, Forty.
5: I thought so.
0: Well, if I look like a cartoon, I suppose the next thing I'll be getting little Disney spells occasionally.
5: Mr. Rabbit.
0: You mean after that last joke? Now listen, I'm no dunce.
7: Somebody call me?
5: Hello, Peter.
7: Hi, Porty. What's new, kid?
4: Oh,
0: kid. Boy, do you need glasses. Did you take a... Couldn't you get any other flavor trousers? You got the vanilla, didn't you? Did you take a good look at the... Calling us kids. Did you take a good look at that middle-aged spread that's setting in on Mr. Von Ziel on the downtown side?
6: Oh, wait. It's these pants, Fred. The pants.
0: Oh, the trousers.
5: Are they supposed to balloon like that in the back, Harry?
6: No, now, wait. These pants are made out of knapsack cloth, Porty. You know how knapsacks hang down.
0: Those knapsacks hanging down are... Full of you, my fine friend.
7: Yeah, knapsack cloth doesn't wobble, Harry.
6: Well, all right. I might be a little baggy, Pete, you know, relaxing on my vacation. And...
0: Say, before you take up your slack, I'd like to borrow a little of that fat, Harry, for the summer.
7: You could use it, Alan. You certainly look good and scrawny.
0: Oh, wait. I don't look so bad.
7: You'd have a tough time talking your way out of a morgue.
6: I told you.
7: I had an uncle who didn't look half as bad as you do, Alan.
0: Yeah, so what?
7: They buried him.
0: Now, look, I feel all right. That's the main thing.
6: No, not with those circles under your eyes, Fred.
0: What circles? My epidermis is wavy, that's all.
5: Say, your eyes look like stone somebody threw in a river of skin, Mr. Allen.
0: Somebody threw? Well, now, look, I'm going away after next week's program.
6: Now, look, that's right, but you ought to go to the country.
0: Who wants the country?
7: You ought to go to the seashore.
0: Who wants the seashore?
5: You can have your choice, Mr. Allen. I've got two hotel men coming.
0: I don't want any.
6: Now, wait, that must be the hotel men now, Fred.
0: Harry, a coincidence of such magnitude could only happen on a program like this. Come in.
8: This could be the choir.
9: Is this the town hall, folks?
5: Come in, boy.
8: I've been cured, so where is the prospect? I'm getting down to business.
10: What's that unfair practice, Katz?
8: That piping down, Mr. High Pressure.
10: Quiet before I pull that derby down over your hip.
8: Yeah, you fool.
0: Now, wait. Now, look. Before I start my mayhem daily double... What is this?
5: Well, Mr. Katz and Mr. Benz want to see about your vacation, Mr. Allen.
0: Yeah?
8: Taking my advice and you're coming to the mountains, Barty.
10: But you'll need some good salt air, Allen.
0: Now, look, I know
8: what... If you are wanting the best, you are checking in at mine resort. Katz's Whispering Pines.
0: Katz's Whispering Pines?
10: Put cheese in the rooms in that joint and you got a mountain mousetrap.
8: Why, Kent, you are finding that? I'm laughing.
10: If you want class, Alan, I'm running a seashore rendezvous to seagull rest.
8: Confidentially, boarder. In seagull rest, the first two floors is reserved for the tide.
0: Now, you're not going to try to tell me that the house detective has webbed feet.
8: What else?
10: That's a lie, Katz.
8: Only one night I am stopping by the Seagull Rest.
5: What happened, Mr. Katz?
8: In the morning, I am waking. Flounders is pushing me out of the bed.
10: Well, what do you expect in an inside room? Tuna fish?
0: Well, I don't know, boys.
8: Look, by Katz's Whispering Pines, you are living the life of the Lone Ranger.
10: What, Lone Ranger? You can't even find silver on the table.
0: Now, I've got to have something high class, boy.
8: Well, now you're talking up my alley, Bobby. By Katz's Whispering Pines, one is meeting only the whipped cream of society. You're not getting in with that dialect.
5: Who is your social director, Mr. Katz?
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0: I don't believe it. You can't.
8: Yeah, yeah.
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0: Well, you don't think I'm sleeping in a room with 8 strangers.
8: Strangers, you say. 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
0: Well, that's different. 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Well, you didn't explain it.
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0: Now, wait.
5: Gosh, it's hard to decide, isn't it, Mr. Allen?
0: No, it's very easy to decide.
10: So what's the answer?
0: Here's my answer, boys. Portland.
5: Tally, hello.
0: The Merrimacks, having turned over a musical leaf, sing for you down by the old mill stream.

0: ladies and gentlemen, those of you whose ears are more or less glued to your loudspeakers are learning that the new art form in radio is sound. So tonight, Town Hall presents its own cavalcade of sound. It begins in early morning when the birds are sounding their eggs. An alarm clock goes off. And the man gets up and comes down to breakfast. But he's grouchy and ill-tempered. So when he starts off to work, this music matches his mood. Ah, but how different that whole picture would be if he would only listen to this sound, the sound of Harry Von Zell's voice. For Harry says,
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2: Why millions of people have found it to be an ideal laxative. Then the music to match your mood will be... Yes, sir, you'll feel like dancing, as you will now with Peter Van Steeden playing There's Honey on the Moon tonight.

0: ladies and gentlemen, the mighty Alan Artlayer. Tonight they present another slice of Hollywood life called The Studio's Predicament, or The Villain Was Killed in Every Picture. He was dying to make a living. Over to you, Peter.
1: Titanic Pictures, happy grossing. Oh, sorry, Mr. Allen's tied up in a knot right now. No, not in conference. His osteopath is working on him. Yes, Mr. Allen's been having trouble making both ends meet. Well, I'll tell him goodbye.
2: Oh, good morning, Miss Smith. Gad, that osteopath is a wonder worker. Every nerve is on tiptoe.
1: Did he give you the same routine?
2: No. Today he ad-libbed some new osteopathic twists. For the last 10 minutes on the table, I was in conference with the end of my spine. Ah, one ought to know to get oneself, get to know oneself, Miss Smith. Any messages?
1: This memo just came up from the title department.
2: Oh, let me see, a memo. Yes, a memo. Secrets of a Chorus Girl, formerly titled Mad Mad, formerly titled Western Mall, formerly titled Scavenger's Bride, has now been changed to Mr. Moto Lays an Egg. Any exhibitors' reports today?
1: Yes, here.
2: Let me see. What's this first one? Breadcrumb, Iowa. Cleaned up on your last epic, Love on the Cuff. I let people in free. Started showing the picture and charged a quarter to get out. In 10 minutes, the street was playing to standing room only. Why, who does he think he is, that
1: man? What's that next one?
2: This second one? Turtleneck, Texas. Kindly ship future films in dry ice. Your last two pictures arrived gamey.
1: The Board of Health will raid this studio yet.
2: Now, this last one is Drumstick, Nevada. Your last picture, Stevedore Sweethearts, was so bad the receivers are giving me back the theater.
1: If you keep making pictures, there's going to be a lot of garages around the country with organs in them.
2: Titanic will pull through, Miss Fitz. My new picture, After the Robin Hood with Basil Ragbone, will make a fortune.
1: Yes, Ragbone's the most popular villain since Lon Chaney.
2: Why, Jimmy Fiddler heard a rumor that Basil Ragbone was making a new picture and gave the rumor 3 bells. Now, who is this?
1: It's the music director for your newsreel.
2: Oh, yes. Korn, my vice president in charge of fanfare. Show him in.
1: Yes, sir. F.A., you'll see him, Miss Korn.
3: Okay, say, I've got it, F.A., I've got it.
2: You've perfected that new fanfare for Titanic newsreels?
3: Yeah, you bet it's dynamite, F.A. Listen to this. How do you like that?
2: That Korn is a tin zephyr.
3: Oh.
2: Titanic newsreels demand something legato, but not too affettuoso.
3: Oh, yes, sir. I'll work along those lines. Let me see. No, that isn't
2: it. Titanic newsreels have got to open with a din, Miss Fitt. Take a cable to Daryl Zanuck, London, England.
1: Yes, sir.
2: Dear Daryl, signed F.A. Get that right off.
1: You haven't said anything.
2: Zanuck hasn't time to read cables, Miss Fitt. Send it collect.
1: Yes, sir.
4: Cable cramp for Mr. Allen.
2: Right here, boy. Dear Allen, thanks for your cable. Regards from Neville, signed Daryl Zanuck.
1: He answered your cable before you sent it.
2: Gad, the foresight of the man. Sheer genius. Who is this?
1: Your Russian star, Misha Bumcheck.
2: Oh, yes. I signed Misha Bumcheck to play the scurvy butler part in my Russian classic, Charlie Chan at Nizhny Novgorod. I can give Bumcheck 3 minutes.
1: Yes, sir. F.A. can give you 3 minutes.
5: 2 minutes is plenty for a man calling you, F.A.
2: What is the trouble, Misha?
5: Dog of a dog you are, you dog you.
2: Here. Save your Slavic invective for the salt mines, Bumcheck.
5: Salt mines, you say? 20 years I've with the Moscow Art Theater, right?
2: Right.
5: You are bringing Misha Bumcheck from Moscow to play Russian character parts, right?
2: Right.
5: My contract is reading I am playing a butler. All right. Right. Today, I am finally getting my part.
2: Well, what's wrong with it?
5: Give a listen to these lines Misha Bumcheck is reading.
2: Very well. Read.
5: Hi, old Colonel Crabtree. I'm telling you, old Colonel, has it gone to fight for the sooth to the last drop of my victory? Who can read in it? It's a dialect.
2: Let me see that script, Bumcheck.
5: Look at it. Is Misha Bumcheck playing a rat butler?
2: Dad. It's Rhett Butler. The casting office is boring from within.
5: And Misha Bumcheck is boring from without. You want I shall resign verbally or write?
2: Right.
5: We are Hollywood and and especially on you. Right?
2: Right. Right. What am I saying? Why, that alien upstart, he's through.
1: He quit, didn't he?
2: What he did doesn't matter, Misfit. Bumcheck is through.
3: I got it this time, F.A. Come in, Phil.
4: Okay, Mr.
2: Now, don't dawdle, Corn. Have you built up that new fanfare?
3: Have I? I'm using two trumpets. Read off the newsreel over there. I'll show you how it sounds.
2: All right. Titanic News presents... No, no, no.
3: No?
2: No, Corn. It sounds like a used car calling its mate.
3: Well, we gave it everything, F.A.
2: That fanfare has got to be stepped up, Corn.
0: Titanic demands a fanfare with knobs on it.
3: Well, I'll get back to the fanfare lab. Come on, Phil. Let me see. That's it. No,
0: no, it isn't it. Gad, what a day. What is that memo?
1: Marco Polo isn't doing so well in the small towns.
0: It's the title. Polo isn't understood out of town. I'll change it to Marco Baseball.
1: Anything else?
0: Yes, call up Walt Disney and borrow a dwarf.
1: Are you making a midget masterpiece?
0: No, a collar button rolled under my dresser this morning. I can use a dwarf. Send a dwarf over medium. Hello, F.A. speaking. This is after the Robin Hood set. You're having trouble with Basil Ragbone? Give Ragbone anything he wants, even a hank of hair. He's my biggest star. Okay.
1: You certainly take plenty from that male prima donna.
0: I've got to toady to Ragbone. He's the only box office bet Titanic has. Take a note, Misfit.
1: Okay.
0: My follow-up picture on Coconut Grove will be Banana Lane, a natural.
3: Hey, I finally got that fanfare, F.A.
0: Yes, Corn, let me hear it.
3: Yeah, I'm using three trumpets. Come in, fellas.
6: Okay, Mr. Corn.
0: I have got to have volume, Corn.
3: Oh, boy, this will sound like somebody's put a mouthpiece on the Holland Tunnel and is blowing through from the Jersey side.
6: You said it, Mr. Corn.
0: Good. I'll give you fellas that newsreel opening again.
3: Yeah, get ready, fellas.
6: Okay, Mr. Corn.
0: Ready? Titanic News presents... No, no, no.
3: No?
0: No, it lacks something, Corn.
3: Well, now, wait a minute. I was thinking of adding this to the finish, F.A. Listen. How's that?
0: By Dad, you've got the ingredients, Corn. But will music license permit putting that shot right in the fanfare?
3: Well, it's revolutionary, but I'll try it.
0: Good. Now let us hear how it sounds. Titanic News presents... That is definitely it, Corn. Congratulations.
3: Thank you very much, Steve. Come on, boys, let's go.
0: Gad, what a fanfare.
1: But what's that shuffle?
0: Half of the audiences are asleep in our movie theaters today. Titanic newsreels will wake them up.
1: Oh.
0: Yes, things are looking up for Titanic, Misfit.
1: You mean the company's flat on its back.
0: Why, with this new fanfare, that frog in your throat, and Basil Ragbone's finishing after the Robin Hood, Titanic's goose, while not hanging high, is at least gaining altitude.
7: F.A., oh, F.A.
0: Yes, La Cava.
7: I am stymied, F.A.
0: You, my ace director, Gregory La Cava. Why aren't you shooting after the Robin Hood?
7: I can't.
0: You can't?
7: No. Well, we came to the big duel scene between Flint and Basil Ragbone.
0: Well, just let Ragbone die again, and we've got a $1 million picture.
7: Well, that's just the trouble. Ragbone refuses to be killed.
0: This is contractual stubbornness, LaCarver. Ragbone has got to be killed. That's what America is paying to see.
7: I told him that.
0: Yes, yes.
7: Yes, and he said I could go to the devil in Technicolor.
0: In Technicolor?
7: Yes. Yes, and he rumpled my beret.
0: Rumpled your beret? The pink one?
7: Yes.
0: He has gone too far, LaCava. Buzz for Ragbone, Miss Biff.
1: Yes, sir.
7: If Ragbone doesn't lose this duel, after the Robin Hood is ruined.
0: And after Titanic is ruined, LaCava, I'll give that double-crossing corpse betrayer a piece of my mind. Where is that stuffed doublet?
8: You hailed me from the set, F.A.?
9: Yes, Ragbone.
0: LaCava here reports you refused to let Robin Hood kill you.
8: Yes, I'm proving the underdog, F.A.
0: Now, see here.
8: I was thrown over a cliff in the Plainsman. I was machine-gunned and smiling through.
0: Yes, a while.
8: I was stabbed and dead-end and disintegrated in Flash Gordon.
0: A sensation.
8: I'm through being a pushover for the hero.
0: But that is exactly what Ragbone fans love.
8: Well, it's gone too far, F.A. My picture public has dubbed me a card.
0: Yes.
8: I refuse to lose to Robin Hood, and that's final.
2: If you don't die in this picture, Titanic is through.
8: Yes, and until I win a fight, Basil Ragbone is through. I definitely refuse to act.
2: Why, you built up extra, win a fight? You can't lick your weight in antique dust.
8: Control your derogatives, F.A.
1: You're inviting trouble, F.A.
2: No sacrifice is too great for the organization, Misfit. Why, you stuffed ham.
8: Why, I...
2: You what? You can't hit hard enough to dent the top of a marshmallow float.
8: Don't get me riled, F.A. I might take a punch at you.
1: He'll do it, F.A.
2: No sacrifice is too great for the organization, Misfit. Why, you sissy and brute regalia. Go ahead, belabor me. Punch me, I dare you.
8: That's done it, I will. Take this.
2: Oh.
1: Oh. Heavens, you've knocked out F.A.
8: Oh, I've done it, I've done it. After 10 years and pictures, Basil Ragbone has come through.
7: And now, will you finish after the Robin Hood?
8: Yes. With my ego restored, Basil Ragbone will continue to die as per contract for old Titanic.
7: Good, good. Get back on the set.
8: Oh, goody. I want to fight.
7: Oh. Are you all right, F.A.?
1: Oh, good heavens. Basil Ragbone knocked all his teeth out.
7: Oh, you're a genius, F.A. You got Ragbone to hit you so he could win a fight. Look, how do you feel with all your teeth out, Chief?
10: No sacrifice is too great for the organization.
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2: Thank you, Harry. 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
12: Please, darling, I'm asking for your hand.
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2: And music.

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1: No, I don't think so.
0: What about that?
1: No. It's quite nice, though.
0: Is it? Do you think I might try a piece? I'll have 2 ounces, please.
2: Jacobs, the cream of cream crackers.
3: Well, come in, Smithers. 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

0: We present Arthur Lowe, John LeMessurier, and Clive Dunn in Dad's Honor. Uninvited guests featuring John Lorre, Arnold Ridley, and Ian Lavender, with this week's guests Bill Pertwee, Frank Williams, and Edward Sinclair. Here is the news, and this is John Snagg reading it. As the Nazi scourge sweeps relentlessly across Europe, scattering whole nations like so much chaff before the wind, we at home give grateful thanks to the brave men of the Home Guard who are on constant alert, ready to repel any Nazi invader foolhardy enough to step ashore on British soil. In his office in the Church Hall at Walmington-on-Sea, Captain Mannering is talking to the Chief ARP Warden.
1: Well, Hodges, I'm very sorry to hear about your HQ.
2: Yeah, blown to bits it was.
1: I'm glad to see that you escaped unharmed.
2: I wasn't in there.
1: Very fortunate.
2: I was in the boozer.
1: Yeah. Well, as I say, I'm very sorry, but I don't see what I can do.
2: Well, as my quarters have been put out of action, I've official permission to use this all here.
1: This all here? This hall. And whose authority?
2: See for yourself. There's a letter from the town clerk, countersigned by the vicar. Now, I'm a reasonable man. We've had our differences in the past, Mannering, but we're both on the same side, and I'm going to be generous. I'm not shutting you out altogether. I'm prepared to go shares with you. You can keep that end of the office by the window, and I'll have this end.
1: What are you doing?
2: Just making a chalk line on the floor so we know where we stand. Now, when it comes to the desk, you keep your stuff on that side, and I'll keep mine on this side.
1: Don't you dare put chalk marks on my desk.
2: I'm only trying to be reasonable and fair.
1: I shall rub it out.
2: Well, I'll chalk it again.
1: And I'll rub it out again.
2: Look, I can chalk quicker than you can rub, mate. Now, you probably noticed that both the doors are in my arc. Now, I'm going to be fair. I'll put a chalk mark down the middle of the floor like this. And over here like this. Now, that'll give you a path to the doors. That's Tom Tiddler's ground.
1: I've had just about enough of this.
2: No, just a minute. Get back. You're standing on my bit.
1: This is absurd.
2: Now, the only thing I have to insist on is the phone. That has to be in my arm.
1: No, it doesn't. This is my artery of communication. If Hitler invades some other part of the coast first, that is how I shall be informed.
2: Yeah, well, it's my artery every time the siren sounds. If Hitler's coming, I'll take a message for you.
1: This phone stays exactly where it is. And I give you precisely 5 seconds to get out of this office.
2: 1, 2, 3, 4, 5. I'm not going.
1: We'll see about that.
3: Wilson? Jones?
4: Yes, Mr. Mannering? Coming.
1: Escort this person from my headquarters.
2: I'm sorry, mate. I'm staying here. This is my headquarters.
1: Wilson, prepare to carry out my orders.
4: Yes, sir. Now, would you mind leaving, like the captain says?
2: Look. Look, I've got authority from the town clerk. Then it is in black and white.
5: If you do not leave, you'll have this bayonet up you and you will not lug it, I tell you.
2: Now, look here, Gandhi.
5: What? You?
2: What would you do with that bayonet?
5: Shall I give him the cold steel so the old cold steel...
1: Steady, Joe.
2: Right, I'm going. But you'll hear more of this.
1: Well done, Jones.
5: They don't like the cold steel, so they can't count on the cold steel, sir.
1: Oh, we've seen the last of him.
4: I don't think we have, sir.
1: What do you mean?
4: Come here, sir, just a minute. Not too close to the window, or they'll see you. But Hodges has collared the vicar and the verger.
2: He's done it now, vicar. He's done it now.
6: Oh, do try and control yourself, Mr. Hodges.
7: Whatever's up, Mr. Hodges? You look like a soul in torment.
2: Is that Mannering? I'll have him. I will. I'll have him.
6: Do stop jumping about, Mr. Hodges. You'll do yourself an injury. Now, what happened?
2: He threatened me with a bayonet.
6: Oh, never. Did you hear that, Your Reverence? It is true, Mr. Hodges.
2: Of course it's true. If I hadn't got out quick, they'd have cut me to ribbons.
7: Here you live it by the sword, shall perish by the sword. And that goes for bayonets and all.
6: I don't think there's any need to get quite so dramatic, Mr. Yeatman. I'll go in and have a word with Captain Mannering.
7: I shall be right at your side, Your Reverence. Who knows where they'll strike next?
2: Yes, and I'll be right behind you.
6: Well, come on, then. We'll go in through the side door. That's the nearest.
4: Oh, Lord.
1: What is it, Wilson?
4: I think we're in for a visit from the three wise men.
5: Don't you worry, sir. I've got the cold steel ready, sir. I've got the cold steel...
1: Jones, put that bayonet away.
6: Ah, Mr. Mannering.

0: Sir, I've got the cold steel ready, sir. I've got the cold steel...
1: Jones, put that bayonet away.
2: Ah, Mr. Barry.
1: Would you mind not using that door in future, Vicar? It's for my own personal use.
2: Mr. Barry, I think you're forgetting the whole of the hall is church property, and I've given Mr. Hodges here permission to use this office. Now, I understand that he's been molested.
3: Yeah, threatened me with a bayonet.
4: Nothing but vandals, they are.
1: I'm very busy, Vicar. I'm afraid I shall have to ask you and your cohorts to leave my office.
2: It is not your office, it is my office, and I have lent it to Mr. Hodges here.
3: There, what did I say? I told you, Mannering, didn't I? I told you.
0: Let me let him have the cold steel up him, sir. Let him...
1: Jones, you're interrupting training, Vicar, which is essential to the defense of the realm. Will you kindly leave?
2: No, I will not. Now, will you agree to share this hall with the ARP?
1: No, I will not.
2: Very well. I shall report you to the bishop and to the police.
1: No, don't be so damn childish.
4: Don't you profane his reverence like that?
1: Look, Verger, I don't want any impertinence from you.
2: Now, let's be reasonable about this, Mr. Mannering. You have got to let Mr. Hodges share this hall.
1: Under no circumstances whatever could I bring myself to share my HQ with this man. That is final.
5: Well, I think it's a cheat, Mr. Rogers, running his ARP HQ in our hall.
6: Well, there wasn't much Mr. Mannering could do about it, you see. As the vicar pointed out, it is the church's hall. He'll try to cooperate, of course, but what can you do with a man like Hodges? I mean, he really is so awfully common.
0: Right there, Sergeant Wilson, he is common.
6: Yes, well, there's one thing I really can't stand. It's common people.
7: I think you're being a little unfair. After all, Mr. Hodges runs the civil defence very well, and... it's a very dangerous job.
6: Yes, I know, but I'm not saying he doesn't do it very well, Godfrey, but what I am saying is that he's so terribly uncouth.
5: And he's got dirty fingernails.
6: Yeah, quite right, Frank, quite right.
1: Wilson, come in here a minute, will you?
6: All right, sir, coming.
8: If only Captain Mannering had put a curse on him.
0: You talk rubbish, Jock. How can you put a curse on people?
8: What's in it done?
0: When?
8: Over 50 years ago, when I was trading coral in the South Seas with a friend of mine.
5: Was that the one that got killed by a giant squid, Mr. Fraser?
8: No, that was another friend. Jethro, his name was. Well, one day we were anchored off a small island about 20 miles west of Samoa. Jethro told me he'd heard there was a ruined temple in the centre of the island with a huge idol that had a ruby the size of a duck's egg set in its forehead, and he was determined to get it. So, as soon as it was dark, we rowed ashore, armed to the teeth, and set off through the jungle to find the temple. After about 2 hours cutting our way through the undergrowth, we finally came to a clearing. In the centre was the ruined temple, covered with jungle creepers. The temple was deserted. We crept inside. And there it was, a huge idol with a great ruby in its forehead. The shafts of moonlight that come through the holes in the roof made it glisten like fire. Jethro gave a cry of triumph, jumped up on the idol, and dug the ruby out of his forehead with his knife. All the time, I could feel eyes, horrible, unseen eyes staring at us. I couldn't stand it any longer. Let's get out, I shouted, and we turned to go. Then I saw it blocking our path in the doorway. A witch doctor. He let out a scream that turned my blood to ice. He shook some bones in Jethro's face, and he cursed him. After all these years, I can still hear that terrible curse. Death! Death! That ruby will bring you death! Death!
5: Did the curse come true, Mr. Fraser?
8: Aye, laddie. Dead. He died. Last year, he was 86.
1: Right, men. On parade, all of you.
0: Yes, do as the officer says. Come on, fall in 2 ranks. Dress smartly by the right. Come on, now.
1: Now, I've been onto Area HQ. The Civil Defence Authority...

0: Qualities, and also the chairman of the town council, who's a fellow Rotarian. I don't mind telling you, I've given them all the peace of my mind. I can assure you that these ARP people will be moved as soon as possible.
1: But not this week.
0: But not this week. I'll tell them this. In the meantime, I think we should all behave like good Christians and, as far as possible, ignore them.
2: Right, Chris!
0: Do you mind not squashing my men up like that, Hodges?
3: Ah, shut up!
0: Right. Home guard, lift dress. Keep moving.
2: Here, just a minute, don't you push my
0: keep
2: men.
0: Keep moving, man.
3: That's enough of that, Mary. That's quite enough of that.
0: You started it.
3: You were taking up more than you're off of the all.
0: I have twice as many troops as you have.
2: Do you call those troops, that lot? The bath chair fusiliers?
4: That's enough of that.
3: I'll put my mum onto you.
2: Let's stop the Manut.
5: Oh, 6-1. That's brave, isn't it?
6: Listen, this town's not big enough for both of us, buddy.
5: Don't start anything. Hello, they're here.
7: Saved by the bell.
5: I'll sort you lot out later. I've got work to do. Right. 1, 2, 3 sectors. Get your postman.
0: Yes, right. 3 men to patrol the viaduct. Then we need 6 men to take up defensive positions at the Gaslight & Co. Company.
8: Yes, sir.
5: Mr. Cole, man the stretchers. Mr. Carr, take charge of the incident map.
0: Sponge, you establish your HQ at the Marigold Tea Rooms and patrol from there to Timothy White's.
5: Fred, you get a fire going in that stove. We may be here all night. It's getting a bit parky. I'm going to my office.
0: Jones, you keep your sector here in reserve. I'm going to my office.
5: Here, Manry, keep all that paper and rubbish on your side of the desk.
0: Look, I'm trying my best to tolerate your presence here, but you're being quite insufferable.
5: Be quiet. Can't you see I'm on the phone? Hello, is that G section? Hodges here at headquarters. Okay, make a report and let me have it in the morning.
0: I'll have the phone back at my end of the desk, if you don't mind.
5: Take your hands off that phone. During an alert, I shall be receiving a constant stream of reports.
0: And I shall be receiving instructions from the War Office via my superior officer. There you are. They're coming in already.
5: I'll take it. Warming to the ARP.
0: HQ number 1 Platoon B Company, Warming John C. Home Guard.
5: Do you have to shout in my ear? Hello? Oh, it's for you, Mannering.
0: Yeah. What did I tell you? Hello, good evening, sir. Mannering here. Yeah, what? Oh. Oh. Hello, Elizabeth.
2: Elizabeth?
5: You can pack that in for a start. We've no time for you carrying on chats with your bits of fluff, would you?
0: This happens to be my good lady.
5: Well, cut it short, then.
0: Yes, dear. Well, no, I can't possibly come home now. What if you're frightened? Can't you go and sit in the cupboard under the stairs, as usual? Yeah. Well, I would have thought a bomb was more dangerous than a mouse.
5: Oh, blimey, hurry up. Careless talk costs lives, you know.
0: Yes, Elizabeth. I see, dear. Yes, of course. But there's no need to be frightened, my dear. Yes, Elizabeth.
9: Oh, God's sake, look at the smoke coming out of that stove. Gosh, them wardens can't even light a fire properly. Here, pop up the box, son, and get that can of paraffin.
10: Right-o, Mr. Fraser.
9: Jonesy, we might as well have a proper fire, if we're going to have one at all. This is just smoke, man.
11: Well, probably a sparrow's nest blocking a chimney. They do a lot of that sort of thing, you know, sparrows do.
9: They've tried to light the with damp wood, man.
10: Here's the paraffin, Mr. Fraser.
9: Good boy. Just pour a drop in the stove.
10: Okay.
9: I said a drop, son, not the whole can.
10: Sorry.
9: Here, go and get rid of it quick before anybody sees you.
10: Okay. That's more like a fire now, isn't it?
12: What's this? That stove's not to be ignited without the consent of the vicar.
9: What are you blathering about? It's only a fire, man.
12: It'll have to be notified. There'll be a rumpus. Who lit it?
9: The wardens.
12: Ah. The wardens, eh? Oh, well, that's all right. Cheers the place up. Nice fire, isn't it?
0: Yes, well, look, Elizabeth. Perhaps if you made a loud noise, the mouse would go down the hole or something.
5: God blimey, give me that phone.
2: Listen, leave the mouse where it is and you jump down the ruddy hole. Look, this rain's been on 10 minutes and I haven't received a single mannering report with you stuck on the phone. There you are, I'll take that. Warmington on CARP.
0: Number one platoon B Company Home Guard.
2: Will you shut up? Hello, what's that? A chimney on fire? Right, I'll take the details down.
0: Oh, man. Do we have to tie up a vital channel of communication with such domestic trivia?
2: There's nothing trivial about a fire, mate. It shows up for miles. Hello? Yes? Yeah. Where is it? Yeah. Mortimer Road. Right, yes. Large building next to St. Alden's Church. Yes. Right, I've got it. Right. I'll get up on the fire brigade.
0: Just a minute. A large building next to St. Alden's Church. This is a large building next to St. Alden's Church.
1: Mr. Mannering, what are you up to now?
0: Go away, Vicar. We're busy.
1: Do you realize that you set the chimney on fire?
0: What?
1: Your Reverence. The stove in the hall has become a raging, fiery furnace.
0: Let me have a look. Get out of the way, Verger.
1: Oh.
0: Yes, get out of the way, Verger. Right, Fraser, what happened?
1: Well, the wardens let a fire in the stove, sir. It appeared to have got a wee bit out of hand.
0: What are you doing about it, Wilson?
7: Well, sir, when it happened once with the nursery fire, Nanny pulled salt on it.
2: Nanny, it's a fire, not a pigeon!
0: Wilson, you never miss an opportunity to remind us of your mollycoddled upper-class childhood, do you? Nanny, indeed. This is an emergency.
7: I was only saying, sir, that salt worked awfully well on the nursery fire.
0: Yes. Well, thank goodness some of us had the benefit of a practical upbringing. Right, now, has anybody got any intelligent suggestions?
1: Bog turf.
0: I beg your pardon?
1: A barrel of bog turf. Smother it in a jiffy, man.
0: Oh, be sensible, Fraser.
1: We must send for the fire brigade.
2: No, certainly not. I'm putting this out.
0: We'll deal with this.
2: You mean we'll deal with it? This is an ARP matter.
0: These are military premises.
7: I do think it would be better if we did call in the professionals.
1: So do I. This is church property. The fire brigade shall be summoned.
2: What? And have me the laughing stock of the neighbourhood? Not likely. Come on, Fred. Help me get the pumps and we'll take them up the church tower. We should be able to get at the chimney from there.
0: Come on, Pike. Sir. Godfrey, up the tower. Where's Jones?
8: I think he's already gone up there, sir.
0: Come on, then, quickly. Righty-o. Oh, dear. Jones, where are you?
10: I'm out here, sir.
8: He's outside the window, Mr. Mannering.
0: Jones, what are you doing out there?
10: The chimney's on fire, sir.
0: I know that. What are you doing?
10: Well, it's all right, sir. There's a little ledge here, sir, and it runs right round the tower.
0: I'm coming out there. Hang on to me, Pike.
8: Right, Mr. Mannering. Be careful.
0: There we are.
10: Careful, sir, careful. It's very narrow, this ledge, sir. If you lean out a little way, you can see the chimney thrown out sparks like a Roman candle. Watch out, sir. There's a sheer drop of about 40 feet.
0: Whoa! All right, Jim. All right, I've got you.
10: Oh, thank you, sir. Oh, I nearly went then, sir. You saved my life. I'll never forget that, sir. Thank you.
0: All right. Now, you move out of the way, Jones. I want to get past.
10: Look,
0: you get back inside.
10: Well, I can't move much, sir. I'm caught on the gargoyles. There's a lot of them about up here, sir, and I do not like it, sir.
0: Stay where you are, then, and I'll squeeze past.
2: Here, Jones, what are you hanging about there for? This is an ARP matter. Get out of the way.
10: I'm caught in a very embarrassing situation.
2: What are you talking about?
8: His trousers are hooked on a gargoyle, Mr. Rogers.
2: Well, take them off, then.
1: Mercy on us. Not in front of his reverence.
2: We can't have him stuck just outside the window. He's in the way. Go on, get him off.
10: Hey, help. Help!
0: What's going on here? Ooh. Leave my man alone, Hodges.
10: They're trying to take my trousers off, Mr. Mannering.
0: Don't be neurotic, Jones, and keep still. Wilson, are you there?
13: Yes, sir.
0: There's a gap from this tower to the church hall roof. If we could bridge it with a plank, we should be able to get across.
7: I haven't got a plank. I mean, why should I have a plank? No one has said anything about a plank.
0: Why must you always find excuses?
1: There's a ladder here, sir. Can you not use that?
0: Well done, Fraser. Hand it out.
1: Aye, sir, we'll get it.
0: Oh! Whoa! Do try to get out of the way, Jones.
10: Now I'm unhitched from the gargoyle, Mr. Mannering.
0: I heard it. Don't stand right in front of the window, Jones. The ladder's coming through here.
1: It is no good, Mannering.
0: What are you doing out there?
10: I'm on the end of the ladder. I'm dangling. Don't make me dangle, sir.
0: Hold the ladder firm, Fraser. Jones is stuck on the end of it.
10: Aye. Help, put me back.
0: Quick, pull the ladder back.
9: I'll do that, sir. Come on, end.
10: Oh, dear.
0: You're safe now, Jones?
8: Oh, yes, sir. I thought I was gone then, sir. Mr. Manning, you saved my life again, sir. I'll never forget that, sir.
0: Never mind about that now. Just steady the ladder as it comes through the window.
8: Yes, very good, sir.
0: Right, Fraser. Thank you, sir. Keep easing it out.
9: Do that, sir. Right, it gently does it.
8: Yes, Mr. Fraser.
0: Hurry up, you lot. Jerry can see that far for miles.
9: Ah, that's it. Right, press the end on the window cell.
0: All right.
9: And all right, your end, Captain Mannering.
0: Yes, resting on the roof of the hall.
9: Good.
0: I think that's firm. Is it secure on the windowsill, Fraser?
9: Aye, sir, quite secure.
8: Let me test the ladder,
0: well,
8: sir.
0: Well, get on with it, you old fool, and don't talk so much.
10: Who are you calling an old fool?
0: No time for that now, Jones. Off you go.
10: Right, sir. I'm going off now, sir.
7: Come on, then. Hurry up.
0: Pike, come on out. You're the next to cross the ladder.
6: Oh, no. My mum wouldn't like me up here. I'll get verdigris.
0: Well, don't look down. Go on, off you go.
6: All right.
0: Jones!
10: Yes, sir?
0: See if you can get along the top of the roof near the chimney.
10: Right, sir.
0: Pike?
13: Yes, Mr. Mannering?
0: Crawl along the catwalk by the guttering. See if we could use a pump below the chimney.
6: All right.
0: Fraser?
9: Aye, sir.
0: Sergeant Wilson in there?
9: Yes, sir, he is.
0: Tell him to get the water organized.
9: I will then. Sergeant Wilson, Captain Mannering says they need water.
0: All right, right.
9: Well, go on then, Sergeant. There are plenty of buckets downstairs.
0: Yes, well, aren't you coming to give a hand, Vicar?
9: No, I'm staying here, ready to pass water through the window.
0: What?
14: I'm staying here to look after his reverence.
0: Come on then, Godfrey. It's just you and me.
6: Come in, Mr. Wilson.
9: The water is yours, Captain Mannering.
0: Good. How are you getting on, Jones?
10: Nearly there, sir.
0: Go on, Grandad. Hurry up.
10: Who are you calling Grandad?
0: Jones, pay attention to what you're doing. You'll fall off again. Pike, are you at a position below the chimney?
13: Yes, and I've got all sparks falling on top of me.
0: Good.
10: Mr. Mannering, sir, if I had some water, I think I could get it down the chimney.
0: Very good, Jones. Fraser, pass the water.
9: Pass the water, Fadger.
14: Pass the water, your reverence.
9: Hurry up with the water, Sergeant Wilson.
0: There you are. Two buckets full. Here, another two. Oh, dear, those stairs.
9: Water coming.
14: Water coming.
9: Water coming. Oh, dear.
14: Mr. Wilson, do you think I might be excused for a moment?
0: No, certainly not. We've got to get more water. Now, come on, then. Oh. Come on, Godfrey. Come on.
9: Oh, dear.
0: There you are, Jones. Water coming.
9: Water coming.
14: Water coming.
10: Right, I've got it. Now, let's see if I can get it down the chimney. Here goes.
13: Yeah! Mind what you're doing. That went all over me.
10: Oh, sorry about that, Pikey. I missed, Mr. Mannering.
0: More water.
9: More water.
14: More water.
0: Fraser.
9: Aye, sir.
0: Take a pump and join Pike below the chimney.
9: I'll do that, sir. Berger, pass the pump out.
14: Here you are, Mr. Fraser.
9: Thank you. Well, I'm on my way, sir.
0: Good man. We need more water.
9: Water coming.
14: Water coming.
9: Go on then, Godfrey.
6: Oh, dear. Why does everybody have to shout water?
10: Right, I've got the water.
0: Well, try and get it inside the chimney this time.
10: Right, here goes then. Oh, sorry about that, Pikey. Missed again, Mr. Mannering. More water.
13: Oh, look, I'm soaked. I'm going to tell my mum about this.
9: Never mind that, son. Get hold of this hose.
13: Oh, look, Mr. Fraser, look what they've done to me. I'm all wet. Mum will be furious.
9: Don't worry, my boy. That fire will soon dry out.
10: More water.
14: More water.
9: Water coming.
14: Water coming.
0: Fraser.
9: Sir.
0: Hurry up and get that pump working.
9: Only a minute, Captain Mannering.
0: Good.
10: I'm going to have another go, Mr. Mannering.
0: Here, you're not having this bucket. Give it to me. I'll show you how to do it. Right, here goes.
13: Oh, not again. I'm going to get pneumonia.
0: Oh, stop snivelling, lad. More water. More water.
9: More water.
14: More water.
13: Hurry up with that pump, Mr. Fraser.
9: All right. Here they are. Ready now. Now, Wiggy, point your hose up at the chimney, man.
13: Right you are, Mr. Fraser. Well, go on, start pumping.
9: There she blows.
2: Mama, you're aiming that thing, you silly, sobby-looking boy.
11: Take it easy, Parker. The water's going all over us.
9: I aim straight, lad, aim straight. More water.
5: More water.
9: More water. Hurry up, Mr. Wilson.
12: Well, it's your church, Vicar. Get it yourself. Well, more water, Godfrey.
15: Yes, Sergeant Wilson. Oh, dear. Oh, dear. Oh, dear.
11: Mr. Mannering, sir.
0: Just a minute, Jones. I'm coming over there to direct operations on the spot.
11: Right, sir. He's coming over, Mr. Rogers.
5: I heard. Blimey, I thought we'd got enough chaos as it is. We don't need him.
0: Ah, Jones. There's quite a view from up here.
11: Yeah. On a clear day, you see as far as the new slaughterhouse.
0: Really?
11: Mind, I don't suppose you want to see as you're not a butcher. And over there, you see the gasometer. Only when it's full, of course. When it's empty, it's too low, and then you see...
0: Jones. I haven't come up here for a cook's tour. Supposed to be putting a fire out.
5: Oh, dear. Talk about Fred Carnos.
11: Well, sir, I think I'm going to slide down the roof and then I'll get nearer to the chimney then, sir. And then I shall stand beside it to my full height and I shall be then able to pour a bucket of water down.
0: Yes, but don't talk so much about it and get on with it.
11: Yes, sir. Right, sir. Right, sir. Here goes then.
0: Oh! What's the matter with Jones?
5: Oh. He's got his leg stuck either side of the chimney stack.
11: It's red hot, sir. It's red hot.
0: Then come back.
11: I can't, sir. Ooh, I'm on fire.
16: It's all right, Mr. Jones. I'll put you out. Pump away, Mr. Fraser.
9: What? Oh, son, it's not his head that's on fire. Aim lower down.
0: Give me that bucket of water, Hodges. Brace yourself, Jones.
11: Yes, sir. Oh, sir. You've saved my life again, sir. Hey, Mr. Mannering. It's gone out.
0: Well, of course it has. That's what I aim to do.
11: Not me, sir. The fire.
0: Good heavens, so it has. Well, son, the fire's out.
15: Yes, I know.
0: How did that happen?
7: Oh, it was Charles' play, sir. I did just what Nanny did. I put salt on it.

0: In that episode of Dad's Army, based on the original television series by Jimmy Perry and David Croft, you heard Arthur Lowe as Captain Mannering, John LeMessurier as Sergeant Wilson, Clive Dunn, Corporal Jones, John Lawley, Private Fraser, Arnold Ridley, Private Godfrey, Ian Lavender, Private Pike, Bill Pertwee, ARP Warden, Frank Williams, the Vicar, and Edward Sinclair as the Verger. Uninvited Guests was adapted for radio by Michael Knowles and Harold Snowd and produced by John Dias.
1: What has a hazelnut in every bite?
2: Sorry!
1: And thick milk chocolate for your delight?
2: Sorry!
1: Nougat and caramel golden light?
2: Sorry!
1: And don't forget the hazelnut in every bite! And again! What has a hazelnut in every bite?
2: Sorry!
1: Thick milk chocolate for your delight?
2: Sorry!
1: Nougat and caramel golden light? And don't forget the hazelnut in every bite!

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7: Whenever you have occasion to send a card, remember a Hallmark card will best express your perfect taste, your thoughtfulness. 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
8: Today we tell a story about a gentleman whose kindly deed entangles him in a maze of suspicion and doubt.
9: Yeah. But you know, I could have explained everything, but nobody's in the house to say what I wanted to.
8: I can understand that, Sylvester. I've been in the same boat.
9: Doesn't seem possible.
8: Mm-hmm.
9: What didn't anybody give you a chance to say, Mrs. Greenwood?
8: I do. And it isn't Mrs. Greenwood, it's Miss Greenwood.
9: I'm sorry.
8: You're sorry.
7: Yes, ladies and gentlemen, Charlotte Greenwood is brought to you this Sunday and every Sunday at this time by the makers of Hallmark greeting cards to remind you that whenever you want to remember someone, you'll find a Hallmark card that says just what you want to say the way you want to say it. So when you choose a card, look on the back for the three identifying words, a Hallmark card. Yes, don't forget, a Hallmark card will best express your perfect taste, your thoughtfulness. And now to a little town of Lakeview and to Aunt Charlotte's problems of raising the three Boston youngsters, little Robert and teenage Barbara and Jack. Robert is sprawled out on the living room floor, removing greeting cards from their envelopes with one hand and busily attempting to glue them in his scrapbook with the other, while Aunt Charlotte looks on. Robert is saying,
10: "Look, Aunt Charlotte, look at this card with Donald Duck on it. I can do a poke off on him.
9: Now go on.
10: Oh, bomb.
9: Oh, that's wonderful, Robert.
10: You need a picture of Sybil. I can do a take off on him, too. Hey, Charlotte, what take off would you like to have?
9: Oh, about 10 years and 11 inches.
10: Hey, Charlotte, how old do you have to be before you aren't a baby?
9: That depends, Robert. I've seen them all ages.
10: The actors are a baby because I'm making this crap without a greeting card.
9: They're beautiful cards, Robert.
10: Mm-hmm.
9: Did you look on the back?
10: Careful? I always do. Not like Barbara's always saving crazy things like dance tokens and stuff.
9: Well, I've saved a few crazy things myself.
10: You mean, Charlotte, that when you were a girl, you saved things nobody else wanted?
9: Yes, Robert, my evening.
10: I bet you nobody in the world's got a scrapbook as good as mine. I've got 9 papers already.
9: A greeting card a day for the past month.
10: But, Charlotte, don't you know who's sent in?
8: I vaguely remember that handwriting. But there's no name on them, Robert.
10: But haven't you any idea who's sent in?
8: Yes, I have, and added up, I think they mean that something is going to happen. I'll go, Robert. Your fingers are all sticky with glue. Yes?
11: Hello, Miss Greenwood. Here's a fancy quiet from the Palace Candy Shop.
8: For me? I didn't order anything.
11: Oh, I was told it was for you. Goodbye, Miss Greenwood.
8: Thank you. Don't tell me there's a bachelor in town.
10: What, Charlotte?
8: Well, it's candy, but it's the first time in years that anybody ever sent me chocolates. How do I rate 4 boxes? I'll get it, Robert. Your fingers are still all blue. Hello?
10: Not yet, Gertrude. Any message?
12: Yes, I mean, you can tell me for me. But if I have to go through what I promised, I mean, really, if you would expect me to, you'll have to do what you promised. But I mean, if you really have to, I mean, really well.
8: Well, I don't think I quite understand, Gertrude.
12: But that's well. I mean, really good. I mean, really good. I mean,
8: the more meaning she does, the less meaning she makes. Now, let's see. Now, she won't do what he really promised. What I mean is, he won't if she doesn't. Oh, my, they say it's hard to understand a sergeant.
13: Hiya, George.
8: How's your Judy Cutie? Now, how can you make a Judy Cutie out of a lean bean? Gertrude Gleason just called.
13: Oh, gosh, what did she say?
8: Well, I really mean, I don't know. I really don't know, but she said you'd understand.
13: Oh, sure.
8: Aunt Charlotte, there's liable to be a lot of phone calls. Hey, Robert, get out of my chocolate.
10: Your chocolate?
8: Out. For a moment, I was thinking, no, dreaming. They were for me.
10: Chocolate. Phone calls.
13: Hey, Jack, what is this all about? Well, the kids at high school are going to elect a student body president. I've been nominated, so I'm running.
8: Well, you're always running for something, so why not? What are 4 pounds of chocolates? What are they, a handicap or a ballast?
13: Well, everybody says Hank Ferguson, our football captain, is a chance to be elected president. So I'm going to do a little campaigning for myself.
8: Now, you aren't trying to swing an election with chocolates for dates,
13: no,
8: now, Jack.
13: No, nothing as corny as that. I'm just going to play safe, see? I promised a box of chocolates for Gertrude if she can wangle a date with Bud Smith. He carries a lot of weight around the school.
8: Well, you know how it is, Aunt Charlotte. It's a good policy to be smart.
13: Honesty is a good policy, too, son.
8: Yeah. And I promised Jimmy Maxwell he can be editor of the yearbook and that I won't interfere with anything.
13: Now, Jack, you can't do that.
8: Oh, gosh, Aunt Charlotte, you just don't understand.
13: I think I do, Jack.
10: Aunt Charlotte, didn't the man come out here in all these student clubs?
8: Are you still puzzling over those cards, Robert?
13: Oh, those old things. I still say they're from one of your old boyfriends. I bet you never thought of comparing him with some of your old love letters.
8: Better did.
13: Well, this handwriting didn't match it.
8: Charlotte, there must have been more than one beau in your life.
10: Pretty sure. So we have them from all over the country.
8: Oh, no. Greeting cards.
14: Oh. Hello, everybody.
8: Well, Barbara, my precious, what's the matter?
14: I'm desperate. Absolutely desperate.
13: Good gosh. Has your boyfriend, Mickey Taylor, fallen for another girl?
14: Oh, no. It's much worse than that.
8: Well, what is it now?
14: Oh, it's that droopy old journalism teacher of mine.
8: Yeah, last week you thought he was a super drooper.
14: Charlotte, this is my first assignment to get an interview and picture for Mr. Poindexter.
13: Poindexter? The old railroad tycoon?
14: Well, how can I get an interview? He won't even see the New York reporter.
8: Didn't you explain that to your teacher?
14: I told him Mr. Poindexter was nothing but a mean old hermit who hadn't seen a reporter for 20 years. And they've even broken into his house, sir.
8: Well, you simply went to the front door and you rang the bell and explained how important it is for you to see me.
14: Oh, Aunt Charlotte, you always act as if everybody were kind and generous.
8: Most people are, if you give them a chance to be.
15: Hi, Aunt Charlotte. How's my great, big, beautiful girl?
8: Two? None two? And no more.
15: What do you mean, two, none two, and no more?
8: Too big, none too beautiful, and no more girl.
13: Jack, you had a phone call while you were out.
15: Oh, gosh, it wasn't somebody backing out of my campaign, was it?
13: This is your big football hero, Hank Ferguson.
15: Well, what's he want?
13: For me to give up even before election?
8: It seems Hank's in a tight spot, and he needs your help, Jack.
13: My help? When he's practically got the election swing.
8: Now, the first football game of the season is next Saturday.
13: You have an examination in history on Wednesday.
15: Yeah, sure, Belle.
13: Hank won't be able to play in that game unless he passes that examination. He wants you to come over and help him cram for it.
15: What good will it do me to help him? I got to pass out this candy and start campaigning, but fast.
13: You want to beat Mound City in that football game, don't you?
15: Sure,
13: Belle,
15: I do.
13: Then Hank is your best player.
15: Oh, I can't, Charlotte. You're always making things easy for other people.
13: Go over to Hank's desk and help him.
15: What to do. Nothing like this has ever happened before.
13: Oh, yes, the doorbell has rung many times before.
12: Well, I'll see who it is.
15: No, I mean this crazy situation. Here I'm being asked to help the very guy I'm trying to beat.
12: I'm sorry. Come quick, I think this is it.
13: You think what is what?
12: It's a strange man and he wants to see you.
13: You're right, Jack. Nothing like this has ever happened before. Well, well, well. Oh, I thought it was you.
16: Hello there.
13: Hello there, Sylvester. Now, where did you drop in from?
16: The concert man. Remember, Miss Seymour?
13: Of course. Children, come here and meet the man who sent the greeting card, Sylvester Adams. This is Barbara.
17: Hello.
16: Barbara?
13: Yes.
16: Now,
17: hi, Sylvester.
13: And Robert Barton.
17: Hello.
16: Oh, my, how you children have grown.
13: Now, Sylvester, you've never seen them before.
16: Well, it doesn't mean they haven't grown. Surprised to see me, Miss Greenwood?
13: No, not after all those greeting cards. I expected you.
16: Oh, you got them all?
13: 28 of them.
16: Sure. I'd like to have my mail go astray. Mind if I set my things inside the door?
13: Of course not. Jack, Robert, help, Sylvester.
15: Oh, sure. Want the trunk brought in, too?
16: The trunk? Yeah. Same price as it could after I got the letter, Miss Greenwood.
13: What letter?
16: For this letter, see what it says?
13: Let me see. I need you here in Lakeview. Please come at once.
16: Oh, naturally, I came at once.
13: But I didn't write this letter.
16: Maybe not. But you would have if you'd taken time to think about it.
13: Yeah.
16: And you know how much I like to work for you.
13: Oh, did you work for Aunt Charlotte before?
16: Sure did.
13: Sylvester took care of a great many things around the house for me.
16: And best handyman she ever had. That right?
13: That's right, Sylvester. You could work miracles with sparks
16: when that little bird fell out of its nest.
13: I remember you said it with an eyedropper.
12: What kind of a bird was it?
16: A chickadee.
13: Mm-hmm.
16: A chickadee sounds like this.
13: That sounds more like Hollywood and Vine. You know, Sylvester, you were a wonderful mother to that bird.
16: I even taught it to fly, remember? It took quite a while, though.
13: Oh, well, that was because you couldn't fly yourself.
16: Well, like I was telling you, Miss Greenwood, one night I found myself thinking about you here along Lakeview, taking care of three children, and I said to myself, I said, Sylvester, Miss Greenwood was always mighty good to you, and now she needs you.
13: Yeah,
16: she needs you more than she ever needed you before. So I sat down and wrote that letter.
13: You're the same old Sylvester. You haven't changed a bit.
16: So, here I am, Miss Greenwood, right anxious to work for you again.
13: Well, that's wonderful, Sylvester, but you haven't explained about your barbershop. Have you just locked it up and gone away?
16: Oh, that's a story that's full of chapters, Miss Greenwood. I haven't time to tell it all now.
13: Oh, I know. It isn't the time it takes to tell. It's the time it takes you to get around to telling it.
16: Maybe so, but now, Miss Greenwood, if you tell me where I can put my things, I'll settle in and start working.
13: Well, there's a very comfortable room and bath over the garage.
16: Oh, suits me fine, Miss Greenwood. I don't like to be underfoot too much.
13: Children, help, Sylvester.
16: Now, Jack, if you just hoist up one end of the trunk, huh?
13: Okay.
16: And, Barbara, that satchel isn't very heavy.
12: I want to help, too. Let me help.
16: All right, Robert. Now, you can carry in the basket of seashells.
12: Oh, boy. You got seashells?
16: Yeah, yeah.
13: I'm sorry.
16: All men have a hobby. Whatever it may be, they go about collecting things that no one else can see. They pick up old and precious things of ancient pedigree.
13: If that's the case, then tell me why no man collected me.
16: Come on, children.
13: Jack, just a moment.
16: You okay, Charlie?
13: As soon as you get Sylvester settled, will you go over and help Hank Ferguson with his history?
16: Oh, gosh, Aunt Charlotte, what about my campaign? How can I expect to get elected president of the student body if I don't campaign?
13: Think it over, Jack.
16: Oh, all right, Aunt Charlotte.
13: Hello?
18: This Greenwood?
13: Yes?
18: This is Eddie Scott of the Lakeview National Bank.
13: Oh, yes. How are you, Mr. Scott? Something wrong about the Barton estate?
18: No, Miss Greenwood. A very peculiar inquiry has come to the bank from the concert man.
13: The concert?
18: About a man named Sylvester Adams. You know him?
13: Yes.
18: Do you happen to know where he is?
13: Yes, he's here. He just arrived this afternoon.
18: Oh, well, then, Miss Greenwood, it's imperative that I talk to you right away.
13: About Sylvester Adams?
18: Yes.
14: Well, what do you want to know about him?
18: Well, I'd rather not stay over the telephone, Miss Greenwood.
14: Well, you're being very mysterious, Mr. Scott.
18: Well, I'll be right over. Mm. Now, there's no need to be unduly alarmed. It doesn't seem to be a matter for the police.
17: Yes.
18: Goodbye.
14: Goodbye? Yes. So, what has Sylvester been up to?

Somehow, we always think of June as being the month for weddings. And yet, many a marriage knot is tied in the fall season. This year especially, now that more and more bridegrooms-to-be are returning from overseas. Chances are, wedding bells will soon be ringing for a young couple you know. And a thoughtful way to remember them is to send a beautiful wedding card. Among the many fine cards at your Hallmark dealers, it takes but a moment to choose one with a very thought you'd like to convey. A distinctive, socially correct card that says just what you want to say the way you want to say it. And remember, this is a season for anniversaries, too. 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

0: now back to the Hallmark Dollar Greenwood Show. Sylvester Adams, a man who had worked for Aunt Charlotte several times before, has dropped in at Lakeview to help her with the family. The children are already devoted to him. No sooner did he arrive than the bank called up to investigate him. Aunt Charlotte is uneasy as she waits for Mr. Scott, who's coming to the house to further question her.
1: Good afternoon, Mr. Scott.
2: How do you do, Miss Greenwood? I'm sorry to have to bother you.
1: Oh, not at all. Come in, please.
2: As I told you over the telephone...
1: You sounded quite upset.
2: Well, frankly, Miss Greenwood, I am upset and completely baffled. You say you know this Sylvester Adams?
1: Yes, he just dropped in.
2: But why up in Maine?
1: Quite a drop, isn't it?
2: but seriously, Miss Greenwood, you say you've known this man for some time. Exactly how long?
1: Oh, over 20 years ago. I met him in Boston at the Princess Theater. He was the doorman.
2: Did you say he worked for you?
1: Oh, yes. He was butler, chauffeur, secretary, and handyman for 2 years. And one day he went away.
2: Oh, where'd he go?
1: I never asked him. Didn't see him for several years after that, and then suddenly one time, while I was on tour with a show, he appeared in Chicago.
2: And he came to work for you again?
1: Mm-hmm. I needed a caretaker for my place in the concert name. Sylvester has a way of appearing when I need him and then sort of disappearing when I don't need him any longer.
2: Well, in other words, Miss Greenwood, he is an eccentric character.
1: Sylvester's very kind and gentle and humble, but slightly impractical. I don't find these characteristics eccentric.
2: Well, possibly, Miss Greenwood, but is this man trustworthy?
1: Oh, to the limit, Mr. Scott. But why are you questioning me about Sylvester? What has he done that could possibly interest you or your bank?
2: Oh, I understand that this Sylvester is also a barber.
1: And a mechanic, and a gardener, and a cook. He bakes the best lemon meringue pie you ever ate.
2: Well, that's very interesting, but did you ever lend him any money?
1: Oh, yes. Sylvester decided one day that he wanted a barber shop, and I loaned him $500 to buy it. Well,
2: I dare say he never paid you back.
1: On the contrary, Mr. Scott, Sylvester not only paid me back, but made me a partner in his barber shop. It was a profitable deal, Mr. Scott.
2: Well, that's exactly it. He was very successful. He could have expanded, branched out, and made himself well off.
1: Well, perhaps, Mr. Scott, if you start at the beginning...
2: Well, this afternoon I received a letter from the bank in the concert name. They'd heard Sylvester was headed this way and that he knew you. They've asked me to investigate.
1: Investigate what? What is it that Sylvester's done that seems to have upset two banks?
2: A month ago, now this is difficult to believe, Miss Greenwood, but I can vouch for the fact. A month ago, this Sylvester Adams gave his barber shop away. Gave it away, Miss Greenwood.
1: Oh? So that's what he's done.
2: Lock, stock, and barrel.
1: Well, did he owe any money to the bank in for comfort?
2: Not a cent. But when the new owner, who had no money, came to the bank to have the deed put in
1: escrow... Oh, I see. There was no bill of sale, and so the bank became suspicious.
2: Exactly. Now, people don't give away a profitable business, Miss Greenwood, not unless they have a pretty definite reason for doing it.
1: No, but I'm sure that Sylvester had a definite reason.
2: But, Miss Greenwood, people simply don't do things like that.
1: Mr. Scott, Sylvester has done something generous and kind for someone, and right away he becomes a suspect. Why should it be thought incredible for a man to give what he likes to his neighbor? If that charitable act enables his neighbor to dispense with charity, and why should it be incredible for him to come a great distance to remember me, his friend? Are these the traits of a suspicious character?
2: But the friend would...
1: Don't look so puzzled. Sit down, Mr. Scott, and I'll make us a nice cup of cocoa. It's warm. It might help.
3: Mr. Poindexter gave me an interview and three pictures of himself. Gosh, I'm sorry. If anybody asked you for a photograph, would you give them three?
1: I have to, if I want to get all of me in.
3: Oh, Charlotte. And Mr. Poindexter isn't a grouchy old hermit.
1: You mean you didn't have to break into his house?
3: Well, Sylvester and I went out to Mr. Poindexter's house, and I was going to climb over the wall when Sylvester tried the gate. It was unlocked.
1: Gates sometimes are.
3: Well, you told me if I used the right approach, it would be easy to see him. I thought it was just a trap. But Sylvester said that...
1: Why don't you just ring the doorbell?
3: Yeah, how did you know?
1: Oh, I know Sylvester.
3: So we rang the doorbell, and Mr. Poindexter answered it himself.
1: What did you say to him?
3: Oh, nothing. My teeth were chattering. I couldn't say a word.
1: But Sylvester could.
3: Oh, yes. He just said very nicely, "Hello there, Mr. Poindexter. This is Barbara Barton. She's Charlotte Green with me, and she'd like to interview you and get your picture."
1: Now that should have ended everything.
3: Oh, no, no. Mr. Poindexter said he'd seen you in every show you'd ever been in, and then he was crazy about you.
1: I hope you told him I'm still alive.
3: Sylvester did. Poindexter asked how you were, and... Oh, Aunt Dolly, he was a perfect lamb chop.
1: I hope you didn't tell him that.
3: Oh, of course not. And he gave me a super interview. And we had tea, and he said to tell you that if he weren't nearly 80 years old, he'd be right over here now courting you.
1: That always happens to me. They're either too old or too short.
3: Oh.
1: That you, Sylvester?
4: Yeah. Here I am, Miss Seymour.
1: Barbara, will you take Sylvester's packages into the kitchen? I want to talk to him for a minute.
3: Oh, all right.
4: Thank you, Barbara. Careful of the rice. It might spill.
1: Not around me, it won't.
4: You want us to talk to me, Miss Seymour?
1: Yes. Sylvester, now I'm right back where I started from. What has become of your barbershop?
4: Well, that's my business, Seymour. Cutting hair, you get to know people.
1: Mm-hmm.
4: I thought so I knew everybody in for concert.
1: Yes, Sylvester, what did you do with the barbershop?
4: Well, one night while I was closing off, I saw a man looking in the window. Just found a man at Greenwood, looking in, kind of a sad, hungry look in his eyes. His clothes weren't very good, Miss Greenwood.
1: Yes, Sylvester.
4: Then a pretty young woman came and stood beside the man. Then two little boys, the towheads in the symbol. And they all just stood there, looking in the window, looking at the fine barber chair, the mirror, all the beautiful bottles that were full of nice things to smell. Made me feel sad, Miss Seymour, seeing them all looking in so hungry-like. But I could see the whole story in his eyes.
1: Of course, Sylvester.
4: I knew him.
1: Mm-hmm.
4: He was a barber,
1: a
4: friend of mine. I knew he'd been out of work, and that for a while he'd had a hard time. But he stood there, his face lit up, like he was dreaming
1: of someday owning a barber shop like yours.
4: That's right, Miss Seymour.
1: So you went outside and said to the man, "You don't have to dream anymore."
4: So how do you know, Miss Seymour?
1: I know you, Sylvester.
4: Well, it was knowing you, Miss Seymour. I just said to myself, now what did Miss Greenwood do for me? Well, what should I do for him? So I did it. I gave him my half interest in the barber shop. Yeah, I got him started, and then he came out here to see you about it.
1: Well, I'm glad you did that, Sylvester.
4: Yes, but, you and I were partners in that barber shop, Miss Greenwood.
1: Uh-huh. I know, Sylvester. But you've still got a half interest. I don't mind going out of business this way. It's time to be a good lady, Barbara. You go back and work it out with your friends. Let him prove that he's worthy of your gift. Your success is the development of your own character. So give him the opportunity to develop his. Then he's earned his own success permanently. Can you do that?
4: Well, that's why I came to Lakeview. See how you felt about it. And I'm much obliged to you for letting me stay a while.
1: No, Sylvester. I'm much obliged to you.

0: Barbara.
1: May I help, please?
2: Of course, dear.
0: Hey, Sylvester, I'm coming up the kitchen to help you with the dishes.
1: Is that you, Jack?
0: Sam Scholar, what do you think happened?
1: Anything's possible after what's already happened today.
0: Oh, man, I'm elected. I'm president of the high school student body.
1: Anybody can buy his way into office.
0: But I didn't, Barbara. Honest, I didn't. I went over to Hank Ferguson.
1: Oh, I'm glad, Jack.
2: You know, Hank was really worried about that examination.
0: Well, I was sitting there trying to beat a lot of stuff into his head when he suddenly said he couldn't be president and play football and keep off his grades, too. So Hank decided to withdraw in my favor.
2: But why in your favor?
0: Well, he said it was because, well, by helping him pass the history examination, I told him that I had the real interest of the school at heart. Because if he broke the exam, we'd have lost the football.
2: Then, come on, see him. Oh, gosh, Aunt Charlotte, I feel like I feel.
1: But why, Jack?
2: Well, gee, I was going to bribe my way in.
0: And if you hadn't stopped me...
2: I didn't stop you, Jack. I just gave you an alternative, and I knew that you'd accept the right one.
0: Oh, yeah. Well, now that I'm president, I'm going to have the football field fixed up and have new grandstands built and put leather chairs in the classroom.
1: What?
0: And then after that, I'm going to...
2: Wait a minute. I'm cool. Aren't you letting your imagination run away with you?
0: Well, maybe so, but gee whiz, Aunt Charlotte.
2: Don't you ever let your imagination run away with you?
1: At my age, that's all that ever will run away with me.
2: Say, Aunt Charlotte, I bought all those chocolates to win an election, but... Gosh, Aunt Charlotte, Well, I want to give them to you. The best pal a guy ever had. Oh, gosh, you know, sweets to the sweet.
3: Oh, chocolate, my favorite. Oh, Charlie, have you got a favorite sweet?
2: Uh-huh, the bridal sweet.

0: I remind you the next time you buy a card for any occasion to look on the back for the identifying words, a Hallmark card. 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
2: Friends, I wonder if you've ever thought, I know I often do, the things we've seen in daily life would make a book or two. The doings of our families, the things our children say. Could be if we knew how to write a movie or a play. And yet these stories that we know are lost within the heart because we think we don't possess the writer's magic art. But friends, you know it doesn't take great talent, art, or skill. There is no longing in each heart that books can ever fill. For all the folks we know and love who are living far away are waiting eagerly to read the things we do and say. No book could mean so much to them as letters that we write. So let's take up our pens and send a card or note. Tonight,

0: Howard Greenwood Show came to you from Hollywood. The Hallmark Howard Greenwood Show was written by Andrew French and High Alexander. The Barton children, Barbara, Robert, and Jack, were played by Barbara Eiler, Bobby Larson, and Edward Ryan. This is the American Broadcasting Company.
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0: 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Good evening, ladies and gentlemen. 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
1: Gangbusters present Louis J. Valentine, former commissioner of the largest police force in the world, who will interview by proxy Lieutenant Tom McGrath, Chicago Police Department, retired. Commissioner Valentine.
2: Lieutenant McGrath, I know Winsel Urban terrorized the Midwest for years.
3: Yes, Commissioner Valentine. To Winsel Urban, crime was a big business. Where others sought thousands, he went after millions. Urban was so cunning and so daring that on one occasion he was able to rob hundreds of families of their life savings at one blow.
2: And that's tonight's case, Lieutenant McGrath. Where would you like to begin?
3: A few months ago in Chicago, Commissioner, a slender, wiry man named Lou Morgan was keeping an appointment in a large gymnasium where prize fighters exercised and trained.
4: Hi, Joe. Been waiting long?
5: About time you got here, Morgan. Urban's getting impatient. This time he wants everything set and perfect. And no more excuses.
4: Everything's okay now, Joe. I got it all figured like Urban wants.
5: You took enough time.
4: Well, he wants a clean job, Joe. It takes time.
5: Okay, okay. Come on.
4: Urban in the back room here?
5: Yeah, he's getting a rub down.
4: Let's go in.
5: Morgan says it's all set, Urban.
4: Hi, Urban.
6: Fill it, Morgan. It works. What are you waiting for?
4: Urban, I'm trying to scrub down guy.
6: Ah, he's deaf and dumb, like that.
4: Now, look, Urban, I'm the front man. I can't take no chances.
6: You tell me, I tell you. Okay, I tell you. That's enough rubbing, Mickey. See? You can't hear nothing.
4: Look, I'm a nervous guy, Urban.
6: Okay. Joe, send Mickey out of here.
7: Hey. Hey, Mickey. Urban says that's enough rubbing for now. You should come back later. Yeah, later.
6: Okay, Morgan. What's it look like?
4: It's an easy mark, Urban. Ought to be 200 grand.
6: I told you to find out about the burglar alarm.
4: I did.
6: Well?
4: No burglar alarm.
6: How do you know?
4: Well, that's what took me so long. Like I told you before, the place looks like a business office, see? But they got a big vault with a tin door. Some people don't like to keep money in a bank. So they rent safe deposit boxes from this office. They got hundreds of boxes.
7: How do you know there ain't no burglar alarm?
4: They got a watchman instead. He lives upstairs over the office. Me and him, pals. I make friends with the guy, see? We take a walk, have a couple of beers, and before you know it, I got the layout of the whole vault. The same as if he handed me the blueprint. Yeah, it'll be a cinch, Urban. You could drop a bomb in there. Nobody'd hear it.
6: What about the doctor that has his office on the second floor?
4: He's the only one upstairs besides the watchman.
7: Your case, the doctor?
4: Sure, even let the doc examine me. You got nothing to worry about here. Goes home every night. You gonna do the job, Urban?
6: Yeah.
4: When?
6: Friday night.
4: Then I guess I'll blow out of town for the weekend.
6: You want your 10% to do a piece of work for it.
4: What do you mean, Evan?
6: Somebody's got to put this watchman on the spot. We don't know him, so you're the one who's going to do it.
4: I know, Evan. I can't. I'm up to my neck now. If I put the finger on that watchman, the cops will hang it on me, sure.
6: You'll do like I say if you know what's good for you.
4: Yeah.
6: Yeah.
4: Okay, Evan.
6: When's the watchman make his rounds at the vault?
4: Every hour on the nose. Takes him 15 minutes.
6: He carry a time clock?
4: Yeah, he punches it at five stations.
6: What's he do after he makes his rounds?
4: Takes a walk, maybe for 45 minutes. But look,
6: Evan. Shut up. You're going to have that watchman at tow. I figure it'll take 3 hours to open the vault and crack the lockboxes inside. You got to make the watchman's rounds for him or the alarm will go off.
7: I'll take care of that.

0: is inside. You got to make the watchman's rounds for him or the alarm will go off.
1: I'll take care of that, Urban.
0: Meanwhile, I don't want no nosy cops spotting at Jimmy's door. So we go in with the watchman's key. And we keep the watchman where he can do no damage.
2: Yeah, yeah, Urban, I see your point, but look...
0: Friday night, you'll take a walk with that watchman at 10:15. When you get to the corner drugstore, go in for cigarettes. Leave the watchman standing on the corner. You and the boys will handle the details from there on. Just you have the watchman outside that drugstore.
1: Say, I hope you didn't mind walking down here by the drugstore.
3: No, it suits me as long as we're walking.
1: Okay.
3: You know, walking's why I like being a night watchman.
1: Yeah?
3: Yeah. You can go out for air, you know, between rounds. Yeah.
1: Well, I just want to step in here for a minute.
3: Okay, let's go.
1: All I want is cigarettes. You wait here a minute, huh?
3: Oh, wait, come to think of it, I need cigarettes myself.
1: Oh, yeah? Well, yeah. Okay, what do you smoke? I'll get them for you.
3: Oh, now, listen, I couldn't let you do that. I'll come on.
1: Oh, what's a pack of cigarettes? Just stay here a minute. I'll bring you some out.
3: Okay, but... Okay with me.
0: Pardon me, mister. We dropped a key on the curb back there.
1: Yeah, we wondered, could you hold a match while we look for it?
3: Why, yes, I guess so. I think I got a box of matches someplace here in my pocket.
1: Yeah, slide, mister.
0: Right here is the spot.
3: Sure. Just a second now, I'll strike a match. Find it.
0: Now, Joe.
1: Get it, he's out cold.
0: Hold him up. Now, here comes the car.
1: All right, get him in the car, quick.
0: Okay, step on it. Head for the vault.

0: Look at it. Thousands.
1: A gold mine. Look at all them rings and things.
0: Oh, come on. We ain't got time to play with it. Crack the next box. What a haul. Am I seeing right?
1: $100 bills.
2: Joe?
0: Yeah, Urban?
2: Come here.
0: Keep on cracking them boxes, boys, while I see what Urban wants.
2: Keep going.
0: Did you ever see so much dough, Urban?
2: That's going to be the biggest haul anybody ever got.
3: What time is it, Joe?
0: It's almost one.
3: Time to make another round with the watchman's time clock.
0: Yeah, I'll take care of it.
3: How about the watchman?
0: I just checked him. He won't wake up for hours. When he does, it'll take him a week to untie himself.
3: Perfect, Joe. Perfect.
2: All right, hurry up, you guys. Get them last boxes open. We're getting out in 20 minutes.
4: Looks like whoever broke into this vault made quite a haul, doesn't it, Sergeant?
1: No telling how much, Captain Rogers.
4: Oh, what a mess. Look at it. Mortgage papers, registered bonds, heirlooms. Everything they couldn't use. Thrown it all over the place.
1: They left this behind. Imagine what they took with them.
4: Any fingerprints, Sergeant?
1: Not a print, Captain Rogers.
4: Did you check that watchman's story?
1: Yes, sir. I'm sure he's in the clear. But he's all we've got to work with right now.
4: Somebody cased this job perfectly.
1: Yes, they knew every corner like a book. Right now, it points to the man the watchman took a walk to the drugstore with just before the robbery.
4: What's the watchman have to say about this man?
1: He's given us a pretty accurate description, but it could fit 1,000 suspects.
4: All right. But then they're questioning everyone in the neighborhood, Sergeant. Maybe someone else noted this finger man. Meantime, we'll get an estimate of the loot. I hate to think of the figure when it gets totaled.
3: Not blaming them rings and things, Joe. I'm trying to add.
0: Boy, oh, boy, what a take. How much, Urban? How much?
3: Let me check the figures. Now, let's see. Currency, coins, negotiable bonds, jewelry. 8, 13, 22, 30, 38, 60, 44.
0: How much, Urban? How much?
3: Just a second, wait a minute. There. Take a look.
0: 300 grand.
3: Take another look, Joe.
0: 300. Oh. 3,000.
3: You're kidding. No. That's the total.
0: 3 million bucks.
3: Yeah. 3 million plus a couple of thousand. That's all I do.
0: I didn't think there was.

0: That much dough in the world.
1: There was, and then $10.
0: And we got it.
1: Yeah. No.
0: Don't bother me. I'm dreaming about spending my cut.
1: That's what I want to talk about.
0: What do you mean? That's already settled.
1: Look, Joe. A $3 million score makes this dough the hottest stuff in the country.
0: So
1: we can't let the boys push it out too freely.
0: No?
1: My idea is everybody takes $15,000 apiece and we pack the rest away until it cools off.
0: Who packs it away?
1: Who's the boy?
0: You.
1: Then I take care of the money until we split the balance.
0: I know, Evan. I know.
1: You think I'm crazy enough to blow up with all this soda? The boys would cut my head off.
0: And I'd be there with the sharpest knife.
1: Okay, so it's settled. Each takes $15,000 and I pack away the rest.
0: It's settled, Evan. But don't forget what I said.
1: About the sharpest knife?
0: Yeah. $3 million. Why, that little punk Morgan. He had the right dope. You gotta give him credit.
1: Yeah. Morgan's in for casing this job. It's 10%. You know what 10% of $3 million is?
0: $300,000. So what?
1: $300,000 is a lot of dough. More than we expected from the whole job.
0: He earned it.
1: Ah, what business a punk like Morgan got with $300,000? It's dangerous.
0: For him?
1: For us. He tosses that dough around, he gets picked up. Cops make him sing it, we fly. You can't spend no $3 million in Joliet.
0: So we give him peanuts.
1: We give him nothing, Joe. He's front man, and sooner or later, the cops will nab him. When a copper says boo, a punk like Morgan sings.
0: You mean we got to give him the business?
1: Yeah, the business. But make sure it's a clean job. Morgan's out of town now, setting up his alibi. He'll be back Monday for a split. You and the boys will see that he gets it. Between the eyes.
2: Not 24 hours after Urban robbed the vault, Commissioner Valentine, he was planning to dispose of the weakest member of his gang.
3: Lieutenant McGrath, we're all anxious to hear what happened next in this strange case.
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4: 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Connecticut, 30 years.
5: About 37% of all males have had at least one overt homosexual experience.
4: Georgia.
6: When a homosexual is undesirably discharged from the Army, we notify the local police.
4: Maine.
7: The same sex?
8: Massachusetts. The term homosexual is dehumanizing. New Hampshire. 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
4: 5 years or both.
5: The gay bar is, well, it's a sexual market. 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
4: 7 to 20.
7: Same sex?
4: Vermont.
6: I love you.
4: 5. Idaho.
6: I love you too.
4: 5 years to life.
7: The same sex? The same sex?
8: The same sex. An appraisal of homosexuality. A Pilgrim Press paperback now playing at your local bookstore.
4: 1 to 5. Idaho. 5 years to life.
2: The commercial you've just heard was one of two which won for Van Cristo Associates first prize in the 10th Annual Hatch Awards Competition for Excellence in Radio Advertising, sponsored by the Advertising Club of Greater Boston.
4: Now back to Gangbusters and Commissioner Valentine.
3: Lieutenant McGrath, Winsome Urban had given instructions to his gang to murder Lou Morgan, the man who led Urban to the $3 million loot. What happened next?
2: Well, Chicago detectives questioned hundreds of people, Commissioner Valentine, to uncover even the smallest lead to the man who cased the vault for the gang. One of those questioned was the doctor who had his office above the vault. Captain Rogers went there to talk to
9: him. I remember every detail, Doctor. As I said, the night watchman has told us he first met this suspect in the hallway, outside, coming out of your office here.
10: About 10 days ago, you say?
9: About then, Doctor. The watchman said he was wearing a plaid shirt and a
10: pair
9: of...
10: I think I do recall him.
9: Good.
10: Let me look back in my record. Here. February 2nd, J.L. Smith.
9: Well, he'd use a phony name.
10: I'm certain this is the man.
9: You examined him?
10: Thoroughly. He complained of feeling sick.
9: Was he?
10: Well, I could find nothing wrong. Hypochondriac type.
9: Well, tell me, when you were examining him, Doctor, did you notice anything about him? Any peculiar scars or marks?
10: Well, yes. He did have a tattoo. Bathing beauty tattoo.
9: Where?
10: The left forearm.
9: Good.
10: I noticed the tattoo while taking his pulse.
9: Yes. Any other marks, Doctor?
10: An appendectomy.
9: Good. How about his teeth?
10: I recall several molars missing. He wore a dental bridge.
9: Perfect, perfect. Thanks very much.
10: I hope I've been helpful, Captain.
9: Doctor, you don't know how helpful you've been. This was a professional job. The men involved probably have records. And that tattoo, the appendectomy scar, and the missing teeth are distinctive clues. They may lead us to these criminals.
11: Identification Bureau to Captain Rogers. Have checked cross-file system for known criminals with 1, bathing beauty tattoo, 2, appendectomy scar, 3, missing molars and dental bridge. Results, 7 known criminals answering general description and having those marks. Sending these criminals' records to your office at once.
9: I asked you 2 gentlemen to come here to police headquarters to look at some pictures.
0: Yes, sir.
9: Doctor, will you please sit on one side of that table and the watchman on the other? I have here 7 photographs. Doctor, I'm going to hand them to you first. If the man who visited your office is in that group, pick him up.
10: All right, Captain. Here, Captain. Here's this one.
9: Hmm? All right, I'll just make a note of that number. Thank you, Doctor. Now, I'm going to shuffle these same pictures a bit and hand them to the watchman.
0: Yes, sir.
9: Now, sir, see if the man who went walking with you on the night of the robbery is any one of these 7 men.
0: Yes, sir. I'll try, Captain.
9: Take your time.
0: It's this one, Captain. I know him anywhere. I swear it is.
9: Yes, give me that photograph, please.
0: Yes, sir.
9: Number 45682. Lou Morgan. It seems you gentlemen agree.
0: I knew him. I know him in a minute.
9: Thank you, gentlemen, for your cooperation. I'll assign the entire robbery and burglary squad to get a line on this Lou Morgan at once.
12: Hello?
13: Evan?
12: Yeah.
13: Lou Morgan. I just got back to town, Evan. I hear we did good in our deal.
12: Good enough.
13: I hear it was in 7 figures.
12: Yeah. So what?
13: Terrific. My commission ready, Ivan?
12: An awful big chunk of dough for you, Morgan.
13: Well, I get 10%, though. Now you're going to pay off.
12: Sure, I'm going to pay off. How about coming around tonight? Boys will be here.
13: Boys?
12: Yeah, we're planning a little party.
13: Party? I don't want no party, Ivan.
12: Don't you want what's coming to you?
13: I know how you work. I've been not doing. I ain't coming around.
12: I said come around here, Morgan, or I'll send the boys after you.
13: No, Ivan. I don't want no knife in my back. Leave me be. Will you leave me be?
14: Open up, Morgan. We know you're inside. Open up, Morgan.
9: Push the door in.
14: Okay. You don't seem to be here. The closet.
9: Keep your gun ready.
14: Okay, Morgan. Come out of that closet or we'll shoot through the door.
9: Grab him.
15: No. Look, honest. I won't squeal. Tell Ivan, will you? Tell him to keep the dough. I don't want any dough, honest. I don't want any dough.
14: Morgan.
15: Look, I don't want to die, please. I don't want to die. Look, tell Ivan I'll have to roll. I don't want any dough. See, listen.
16: Hey. Who are you? Who are you guys? He didn't send you, did he? You're coppers.
9: Yes, Morgan, we're police officers. What were you saying about Urban?
15: Urban? I don't know any such guy.
9: No. Well, you told us what we want to know, Morgan. Take him downtown, Sergeant.
17: I got a piece of bad news for you, Urban.
12: Yeah, what?
17: We went to get Lou Morgan.
12: No?
17: The cops got there first.
12: What?
17: Nearly hooked us, too.
12: You got to move fast, Joe. Round up all the boys. Have them at the hotel at 7. I'll meet you there. You split up the balance of the dough and blow. As soon as Morgan sings, Chicago's not going to be so healthy.
11: Sergeant Thompson speaking.
9: This is Captain Rogers, Sergeant. Did you get any more out of Morgan?
11: Not yet, Captain, but he'll talk in time.
9: We can't wait, Sergeant. As soon as word of Morgan's arrest spreads, that gang will scatter to the four winds. The loot with them.
11: We'll get Urban, Captain. We'll work day and night until we do.
9: Well, it's important to recover the loot, too, Sergeant. Hundreds of people have lost their life savings. Now, you check every place Urban's been seen. Couldn't carry $3 million around with him. Must be hidden out someplace. Find it.

0: Okay, Urban, wake up. Come on, come on, wake up.
1: Hey, hey, what are you doing?
0: Hello, Urban.
1: Joe, Hiya, boys.
2: Hiya, Urban.
0: Yeah, I brought the boys along. You took this little room 60 miles out of town. Didn't think we could find you, huh?
1: Look, guys, you got this all wrong.
0: Yeah, you were supposed to show up at the hotel at 7 o'clock 3 days ago. Instead, you took the dough and skipped.
1: I'm telling you, Joe, you're wrong. I ain't got the dough.
0: Remember, Urban, I said I'd be the guy with the sharpest knife.
1: Cops were getting too close to me. I tried to reach you.
0: Where's the dough, Urban?
1: Same place it always was.
0: Where? Where is it?
1: You get your end in time.
0: We want it now. Where's the dough, Urban?
1: If I tell you, you'll grab the $3 million and take a walk with my split.
0: Where's the dough, Urban?
1: It's hid good. Hey, what is this? Am I boss of this mob or ain't I?
0: You ain't, Urban. You're just stalling for time, but we want that dough quick. Go to work on it, boys. Make them tell us where it is.
1: No. No. No, boys. No, no.
3: I tell you, Joe, we shouldn't have killed Urban until we got our hands on the dough.
0: He wasn't lying about the dough being up here in this attic by the pipe.
3: Are you sure?
0: After that workout we gave him, Urban wasn't telling no lies to us.
3: Okay, Joe. You're the boss. For now, anyhow.
0: All right, you guys. When we go in the attic, no noise, no lights. The dough's in a tin box under the floor by a pipe.
3: All right, move it.
0: Now, I don't want myself cut to pieces and dumped in a ditch like Urban. So we split the dough right here, okay?
3: Okay, mate.
0: Open the door. Quiet now. That's the corner over there. Got that crowbar ready?
3: Yeah.
0: Shut the door.
3: Sorry, Joe.
0: Throwing up the floorboard. Easy now.
3: You see it yet, Joe?
0: Not yet. It's here, though.
3: We shouldn't have knocked Urban off yet.
0: See? What did I tell you? Here it is. Help me get the box now.
3: Okay, okay.
0: I said no lights. Who turned them lights on?
4: Nobody turned them on.
0: Who turned them on? Put your hands up, everybody. Coppers, keep them up. You're trapped. All right, Sergeant. Start putting the cuffs on them.
5: Right, Captain. What's this all about?
0: We found Winchell Urban's body in a ditch near Kankakee a few hours ago.
5: So what?
0: And Morgan told us about this house. One of the many places Urban used. When you headed here, it was quite obvious where the loot was hidden. You walked right into our trap.
5: That Morgan, he'll get what's coming to him between the ribs.
0: You won't be the ones to give it to him. He's got you red-handed. You're going up for a long, long time.
6: Lieutenant McGrath, tonight's case is an outstanding example of efficient police work. What happened to Urban's gang?
7: All seven of them, Commissioner Valentine, are now serving terms ranging up to life imprisonment.
6: Congratulations, Lieutenant, to the Chicago police. Even though this vicious gang staged one of the biggest robberies in criminal records, their loot did them no good. And all they got for their trouble was death or long sentences in prison.
8: 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Cyrano de Bergerac may have had the nose that launched 1,000 ships, but this fellow Schnoz became an institution along with the rest of it.
9: Hey, Jimmy. Jimmy, you look worried. There's something on your mind. I wonder what it is.
10: Hey, I just had an argument. With Ziegfeld?
9: Ziegfeld?
10: Corner Broadway and 43rd?
9: Some corner?
10: You know, Ziegfeld said, do you know who I am? I said, do you know who I am?
9: What happened?
10: He said, who I am?
9: Yeah.
10: I said nothing. I was cornered.
9: Cornered?
10: But it makes no difference what I start out to say.
9: Why not, Jim?
10: Why, this is what I wish to convey.
9: What is it, Jimmy?
10: Now, you know darn well I can do it out Broadway.
9: But?
10: But can Broadway do it out me?
9: No.
10: Why, Herald Square, Times Square, Columbus Circle, 96. Say, where am I? I must have passed my station.
1: Why, he's lost.
10: They must have found out at Times Square that I passed my destination.
1: Why?
10: They sent messengers all over to get me to head a celebration.
1: I get it.
10: You know, as I got off the express, some yokel pushes me into a local.
1: What happened?
10: The crowd, seeing a mistake, pulled the emergency brake and shouted,
2: why, there's Jimmy that well-dressed man.
10: So you know darn well I can do without Broadway.
1: What
10: can Broadway do without me?
1: No.
10: Hey, fellas, you remember when Eddie Leonard got sick?
1: Certainly.
10: I'll never forget the date.
1: Neither will I.
10: I'm sitting home when in comes another telegram which read...
1: What it read?
10: The only one who can replace Eddie Leonard is you.
1: You?
10: I went, and when I went, and how I went.
1: He's a winter.
10: Why, the applause was deafening as I started crooning.
2: It was, yes, sir. That's my baby. No, sir. I don't mean maybe.
10: No, that's not the song.
1: What was it, Jimmy boy? What was it?
10: For I love you, Idle Dee.
1: Doc.
8: Yes, sir. The famous Inka Dinka Doo man, Jimmy Durante, back in the days of the Clayton, Jackson, and Durante trio. Can Broadway do without me? 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Van Christo has just obtained this album featuring some of old-time radio's most famous stars. 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

0: Our guest is one of Hollywood's best-known actors. Scoring heavily in Scarface, which is now regarded as a film classic, he went on to further acting triumphs in Bolero, Each Dawn I Die, Broadway, Johnny Angel, Whistle Stop, Intrigue, and many others. A hard-hitting guy, both on and off the screen. He's an ex-prize fighter, an ex-dancer, an ex-actor.
1: Just a minute, Les. Where do you get that ex-actor stuff?
0: Well, I was just going to explain that now you're not only an actor, but also a producer.
1: Oh, that's all right, then.
0: It's a real pleasure to introduce the distinguished actor-producer, Mr. George Rath.
1: Thank you very much. You had me worried for a minute, Les, and I'd like to try and prove that I'm still an actor.
0: Well, I'm sure that you will, George, and we'll save that little talk until right after the play, huh?
1: Right.
0: Thank you, George Rath. And now, here is our announcer.
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0: curtain is up, and here is the play. This is the story of a man, of a bunch of keys, and the doors they open for him. It's a damp New England morning, and the northerly wind tugs sarcastically with the frayed edges of a down-and-outer's coat as he stands in front of Jimmy's lunchroom, his nostrils tense as the aroma of the coffee becomes unbearable. Giving up the futile thoughts of food, he turns away as Louise McGowan rushes around the corner.
1: Oh, golly, I'm sorry. I was in a rush, and I guess I wasn't looking where I was going. I'm sort of dense at this hour of the morning, and I just wasn't
2: looking. That's all right. You don't weigh very much.
1: I guess that's because I dash around so much. Is Jimmy's open?
2: Sure. Can't you smell the coffee?
1: Yes, indeed. And do I need a cup? Oh, I'm sorry I charged into you. I'll be seeing... Say, wouldn't you like a cup of coffee?
2: Thanks. I just had one down the block a ways.
1: There isn't any restaurant down the block a ways. Come on, I owe you a cup of coffee at least. Why, you could sue me for dangerous walking. Come on, please. I've been down on my luck, too. You can sit at the other end of the counter if I'm not your type.
2: Thanks. I'd love a cup of coffee. And I'd like to sit beside you, if you don't mind. I haven't talked to anyone in almost a week.
3: Morning, Louise.
1: Hi, Jimmy. I brought you another customer. You should be paying me a commission. Orange juice, toast, and coffee for me. And he'll have the same, plus some ham and eggs.
3: Two orange juice, toast, and coffee, one ham and egg. Coming up.
2: I really shouldn't let you.
1: Let's sit in the booth, We'll have more room to spread out the paper in case we want to read.
0: But they didn't want to read, either of them. Louise wanted to know what made this man tick. He had a heavy growth of beard. His clothes were dirty and torn. But a wild rose stuck in the buttonhole of a ragged lapel seemed somehow to belong there. By the time Jimmy brought the food, the stranger was talking, opening up like a man who's lived with himself too long. The little beanery had become the floor of the New York Stock Exchange, and as Joel Hammond spoke, his listeners were entranced with the drama of a different world. On the afternoon Joel was telling about, he stood tossing his bunch of keys in the air. At 28, Joel Hammond had become the boy wonder of Wall Street, in his habit of tossing his keys, his identification. That day, the keys went up and down at a mile-a-minute clip. The wise boys knew there was trouble in the air. They had their eyes and their ears on Joel Hammond.
2: Sell another 1,000, Sam. I'll need it to cover this morning's losses. Oh, this is Hammond. Get my office, please. Gracie? Oh, Mary. Mr. Finch in? Thanks. Hello, Harry. It's taken another tumble, Harry. I'll need some help. Nope. The bottom's out of industrial, too. I'll have to call on John and you, too. Oh. I see. Of course, I understand. Hammond again. Will you get me Miss Richmond? It's Plaza. Yes, that's right. Three more points. Where will it stop? Hello? Violet? Oh, look, baby. Things have gone a little sour here. I'm afraid I'll have to borrow those bonds I gave you last week. No, not yet. But if I can't raise some big money in a hurry... Oh, I see. Well, it's nice to know the score, Violet. Never mind, then. Have a nice time at the party, dear. Page boy. Oh, there you are. Will you see that this key is turned in at the exchange office? I won't be needing it anymore. Here, for your trouble. I'm not that broke.
0: There were six keys on Joel's bunch once. Now there were only five. But if the loss bit into him deeply, you couldn't tell it from his arrogant stride as he approached the offices of Joel Hammond Associates, his bunch of keys still being tossed in the old familiar gesture.
4: Oh, Mr. Hammond, we were all so sorry to hear that...
2: Ah, we all have our ups and downs, Miss Emery. Is Mr. Finch in?
4: No, Mr. Hammond, he's left. They've all gone.
2: I might have guessed it, Miss Emery. I won't be around for a while. Someone might like an extra key. The cleaning woman, maybe. Here.
4: Oh. Goodbye, Mr. Hammond.
0: Once there were six keys on Joel's bunch. Now there were only four. He was still tossing them jauntily as he stepped into a swank automobile showroom to surrender the special low-slung convertible that was his pride and joy.
2: How much will I owe you if I turn the car over to you this afternoon?
5: I'd have to figure it out, Mr. Hammond. Of course, a car's price goes down rapidly once it's been...
2: Well, figure it out. I'll drop by tomorrow and settle with you in full. The car's out front. Here's the key.
0: Once there were six keys on Joel's key ring. Now there were only three. He was still tossing them in the air as he entered the locker room at the Lido Club, emptied his locker, divided its contents between the attendant and his favorite caddy, and turned in the key at the club office. There were only two keys left, but the habit of years was not easily broken. Joel still tossed his keys in the air as he faced Violet that night.
2: And all you have to say to me is that you're busy tonight and you'd like to talk it over in the morning.
1: I'm really frightfully sorry, Joel. I made the date with the Creightons ages ago. You're usually busy on Thursday nights, and I know you can't abide the Creightons, so...
2: I've survived several evenings with them during the past few
1: years. All right, then, Joel, if you won't be nice about it. The Creightons wouldn't welcome you. Everyone in my circle knows by this time that you were washed up this afternoon. My own position's in jeopardy. Now they're saying, what could Violet Richmond have ever seen in that big farmer with the loud suits?
2: I got rid of those suits you didn't like 3 weeks after we met. And I got rid of that flashy car you didn't like this afternoon.
1: That too, Joel? I'm really sorry.
2: Sorry enough to marry me and go away somewhere? Make a new start?
1: Let's not have a scene, Joel.
2: There were times when I thought we might
1: have... You had money and I was willing to help you spend it. But if I wouldn't marry you when you were riding the crest, I certainly wouldn't now.
2: I'm sorry I held you up. I'm going up to the lodge until I can figure this all out. Here. I won't need this anymore. And give the Creightons my love.
0: As Joel Hammond left for New England the next day, one key hung on his keychain, the key to his country lodge. And the big rambling place came alive as Louise made Joel tell her about it between mouthfuls of ham and eggs.
2: I didn't do much of anything there, but I kept telling myself that this was what I needed. Long walks, hours in front of the fireplace, an occasional trip to the village for food.
6: You cooked it yourself?
2: Yeah, I let the caretaker go the first day. I settled my bills before I left New York. And it took almost my last dollar to pay him off.
6: And after that, you were completely alone?
2: For a month, maybe two or three. I didn't keep track of the time. I slept a lot. When I slept, I didn't think so much. And then I got the letter.
6: The letter?
2: It was signed by a lawyer. It was really from Violet. It tied the pink ribbon on the whole situation.
6: She wanted something? But you had nothing left.
2: Just the lodge. I still have the letter right here. It makes nice reading.
6: This communication will serve to inform you that the country lodge purchased by you in 1944 and registered under the name of Miss Violet Richmond has now been resold by Miss Richmond. And since the new owners desire occupancy at an early date... Oh, she couldn't have had the heart to...
2: I left the same day. I guess I must have gone a little batty for a minute. As I walked to the door, I took the key and tossed it into the woods, as far as I could throw it.
0: The rest of Joel's story to Louise wasn't any brighter than the beginning. Turned down by the armed forces, fired from a job in a war plant because he'd started drinking by this time, fired from a series of routine jobs he couldn't concentrate on, there wasn't a place for Joel Hammond.
2: And this morning, I've really hit bottom. I'm accepting charity, and from a woman. Honestly, I've tried everything.
6: Not everything.
2: Oh, so now I get the lecture. I am told that I needed the influence of a good woman. Or religion or something. You fill my belly and now you can save my soul. You'll get a special merit badge in the girl guides. Or you can tell your Sunday school class how you saved a sinner.
6: I'm much too busy to save your soul. I'm late now. Here, Jimmy, I'll be seeing you.
2: Wait a minute, wait. I'm sorry. I was very rude, wasn't I?
6: Yes, you were. But I understand.
2: And you won't rush off for another moment?
6: Well, I really have to. I wanted to get to the office early so I could leave in time to get my apartment cleaned up when I get home.
2: Why don't you let me do that? It would be a way of paying you back for breakfast.
6: Oh, I wouldn't think of letting you clean my...
2: No, I mean it. I'd like to do it. More than just paying you back for breakfast. I'd like to polish the stove and scrub the floors until they shine. I'd like to lose myself in a sea of soap suds. I'd like to show you that I could.
6: All right. It's a deal. The apartment is down the side street around the corner. 331 Maple, apartment 3. Here's the key. Bring it back to Jimmy when you're through. Bye now.
0: Are you on the level? Do you really need a job?
2: I haven't got a nickel.
0: Well, I can use a helper. Could you wash dishes and maybe do a little light cooking, fry an egg, or maybe fill the coffee urns?
2: I think I could. But I've got to clean that young lady's apartment first. I promised her. I could come in later this afternoon.
0: Oh, I don't need you in the afternoons. Suppose you start tomorrow morning. You clean the place up, get the coffee started, and maybe wait on a few early birds before I get here. Do you know how the coffee urns work?
2: I watched you through the window this morning.
0: Well, then you're all set. You'll find a razor and a clean apron in the back room when you get here. Hey, you'll be opening up, so you'll need my extra key. Here, catch. Atta boy. You ought to be playing for the Dodgers. Hey, what you doing?
7: Joel was looking around the counter for something. He found it at last, a small piece of twine from one of the sugar sacks Jimmy had been emptying. He took his two keys, the one to Louise's apartment and the one to the beanery, and tied them together. He tossed them in the air, and his lips pursed together as though he wanted to whistle but couldn't quite make it. Head up, he turned to the door. Joel Hammond had a start on a new bunch of keys. How he adds to them and what doors are opened is a fascinating story, which we will continue in a few moments with our guest, the distinguished motion picture actor, Mr. George Rath, playing the role of Joel Hammond. But now, as Joel heads for Louise's apartment, and Jimmy takes care of his regular trade, our announcer would like to talk to you about a favorite subject.

0: Well, that was an interesting visit, but now it's time to get back to the theater with the second act of A Bunch of Keys, starring Mr. George Raft as Joel Hammond. Joel started work in Jimmy's lunchroom the next morning, and Louise came in to thank him the following day.
1: Morning, Jimmy. Morning, Joel.
2: Morning, Louise.
3: Hiya, Louise. The usual?
1: The usual.
3: The usual, Joel.
2: Orange juice, toast, and coffee coming up.
1: Is this stool on your station, my good man? I do so like to have my favorite waiter take care of me.
2: Here you are. I made the coffee.
1: Smells good. I really had time to fix my own breakfast this morning, but I wanted to come in and thank you for the job you did on my apartment. It hasn't looked like that since I moved in. And where did you find the flowers?
2: They were growing in that empty lot on the corner.
1: You're getting better, Joel. You have two keys. Is that what's done it?
2: In a way, and I know that I'm better than I've been in months. But I'm not kidding myself. I know that I won't be back to normal until I have my bunch of keys again. Keys that open the doors to the things I want. Keys that make people say, there goes Joel Hammond. He just bought a home on the Riviera. He just took the street for riding copper. He's always at first nights and Mondays at the opera. The polo games, the horse shows.
1: I've never seen a play, much less a first night. But I know what you mean. We have fun here in Barston, though. We have two picture houses.
0: Joel and Louise took in both the Orpheum and the Bijou that week, and he continued to work for Jimmy. After the tirade of that first morning, he seemed to settle down to his new job. And then, suddenly, after a few months, he quit. He didn't say why. But wise old Jimmy had an idea that Joel had gotten a chance to add another key to his new bunch.
2: Well, here I am, Mr. Bryant. Which is my desk?
4: Your desk? Why, the whole shebang is yours. You're the manager.
2: Now, wait a minute, Mr. Bryant. This doesn't make sense. You offer me a job as a real estate salesman at twice what I was getting at Jimmy's. And now you tell me that I'm the manager of the whole outfit.
4: Say, I liked your manner the first time I laid eyes on you. And I have confidence you can make money for the both of us. The salary's only a starter.
2: All right, go ahead. I need money. I have to have it if I'm going to get where I expect to go again. But I have to know the setup. Why did you pick a town like Boston, and what made you select the assistant as a hash slinger and a lunchroom as your prize salesman?
4: Oh, now, get off your high horse, Hammond. Joel, the deal's on the level, but I'm not making any claims to being a philanthropist. I'm a businessman.
2: Oh, I know you built that swell house out there at the airport, but you couldn't need a salesman to sell that house in times like this.
4: Oh, no. I'm going to build 500 of those houses, Joel, my boy, and I'm going to rent them to veterans at low rents. They'll fill up in a hurry.
2: They sure will, but I don't get the pitch. You say you're a businessman, but there certainly isn't much profit in becoming a one-man's veteran housing committee. What's the angle?
4: Oh, now the deal is simple. With 500 new families moving into an undeveloped community, there's a great opening for the local businessmen. It'll be a little city all by itself.
2: Where does the profit come in?
4: Well, I bought all the property around there. I got it for a song. We're going to sell it at a very handsome profit.
2: Sounds good. Where do I fit in?
4: Well, Joel, you've met most of the local businessmen since you've been working at Jimmy's, and they like you, according to all I hear. Now, you've got to sell them on the idea of helping us help them make Barston grow. I couldn't do it, and, well, maybe you can't either.
2: Well, they're suspicious of anyone who hasn't lived in this town for at least 25 years.
4: Yes. But if you were to sell Jimmy the idea of becoming the president of our community plan, they might go for it, eh?
2: Well, the folks in this town think a lot of him.
4: Well, that's right. He gets the credit for providing homes for 500 veterans and a new center for profitable stores. And I sell a lot of land I got cheap at a real profit. Oh, I'm figuring you in for half, Joel.
2: Okay, it's a deal.
0: Jimmy became the president of the Barston Remembers Her Veterans Committee, and he spent several evenings going around with Joel to the important businessmen of the community.
2: You'd be helping the committee and yourself at the same time, Mr. Schmidt. They have to have meat markets.
5: I bought the first lot, Mr. Skinner, but I don't think a soda fountain would hurt my business too much, and they'll sure need a drugstore.
2: Jimmy sees things our way, Mr. Gardner. And there'll be lots of kids who'll need new shoes in this project.
5: The furniture store should do well, Mr. Levy, and you'll also be giving the vets a hand in building up the community.
0: By the end of November, the project was set. Jimmy had started construction of a new lunchroom, and half a dozen others had broken ground. Aside from that first imposing sample house, things were going slowly across the boulevard from the store property, but everyone knew that it was hard to get the right material for 500 quality homes, and Brian... kept running to the city in quest of building material. Joel was very busy. He had a deal developing that would clean up the last of the property with a theater and recreational center.
1: Gee, it's good to see you smiling, Joel. I'm glad the project's really going over, even if it has meant that I haven't seen much of you lately.
2: It's just about wound up now. And when the last deal's made, I kiss little old Boston goodbye.
1: Oh.
2: Oh, baby, don't look like that. I expect to take you with me. As my wife. Well, I'm going to take the money I made here and hit the street again. I'll hold on to it this time. You'll have everything you've ever wanted. A big house, servants, limousine a block and a half long.
1: No, Joel. Those are things you want.
2: Oh, everyone wants those things. That's what we all work for. What else is there?
1: The things your New York friends would probably call corny. The respect and friendship of people like Jimmy. A nice little house here, if we're lucky. Or if we're not, a little apartment with paper drapes if we can't afford the other kind. And love, Joel. The kind that doesn't need cars or mansions or...
2: Louise, you don't understand.
1: I thought at first I did, Joel. And I was very happy that you'd found yourself. That you'd begun to realize that money isn't what it takes to make a person happy. But you're not working for the veterans. You're working for money again. You want to get back to Wall Street for revenge.
2: To put it more plainly, you aren't interested in marrying me and going back to New York.
1: I think I've loved you since that first day we had breakfast together. But I won't marry you to become a part of the unreal life you yourself painted for me.
2: Okay. If that's the way it is, Louise.
0: They stopped seeing each other, and Joel plunged into his work with an intensity that bordered on obsession. His goal was Christmas in New York. And he closed the deal for the theater and recreational center the day before Christmas. He could hardly wait to see Bryant.
2: Here it is, Mr. Bryant. Cash on the line. For the last piece of profit.
4: And I've got all the rest of the money in cash, too. We split two ways, just like I said. A man of his word, that's Bryant.
2: Thanks, Mr. Bryant. Oh, you won't be needing me anymore, so I'm leaving for New York tonight. I wish you luck with the project.
4: Are you kidding? I'll be on the same train.
2: Oh, swell. Going to spend the holidays in the big town.
4: I'll spend more than that, I guess. Easy come, easy go. If I never see this burg again, it'll be okay with me.
2: But the houses, they're not finished.
4: I'm not putting up any houses in this one-horse town.
2: But that's fraud. You can't get away with it.
4: No. Take it easy, Hammond. We're within our legal rights. I sold property that belonged to me, didn't I? I just happened to change my mind about the houses. I found out the material was too tough to get or something.
2: But you can't do that to the people here. To the veterans.
4: Now, don't pull any hero stuff on me. You pulled plenty of rough stuff on Wall Street. Yeah, sure. I knew who you were the minute I spotted you in that beanery. And I wasn't kidding you any either. You know what you were doing.
2: I guess that's what Louise will think, too.
4: What do you care? You won't be here.
2: Maybe I will.
4: Oh, don't talk like a fool. You got yours. This is the time to scram. You needed dough for your revenge in the street, didn't you? All right, you got it now. That's the important thing.
2: I don't think so.
4: Oh, will you stop talking like a chump? The train leaves in an hour. Let's get...
2: But I couldn't leave and let Louise think that money was that important. Why, even if I came back later...
4: Okay, chum, so you've fallen for the little babe who used to hang around the beanery. Fine. You stay here in Boston, pal. I'll tell you what I'll do for you. I'll give you the sample house free and clear. That house is worth a lot of dough, you know.
2: Yeah.
4: Yeah. We make out a bill of sale for it. So that proves that you were taken in just like the rest, huh? You're left sitting pretty with your girl. Swell house for a wedding present.
2: Louise wouldn't live in a house I got that way.
4: Well, if she won't, some other dame will. Oh, now, look, don't be a sap. Here's the key to the house.
2: I don't want the key.
4: Look, nobody's going to blame you. If they blame anybody, it'll be Jimmy. He was the president of the community plan, wasn't he? Let him take the rap.
2: Why, you dirty... No!
0: When Joel walked out of Bryant's office, he had all the cash with him. Whether Bryant liked it or not, he was going to build those homes. And Joel... Well, Joel had a different look on his face as he tramped through the snowy streets of Boston to Jimmy's lunchroom.
6: Evening, Jimmy.
7: Well, Joel, what happened?
2: Oh, I just had a little fight with my conscience.
7: Oh?
2: Is it all right if I step in the back and wash up?
7: Sure, here. You'll find a clean towel there and the Curacrum's on the top shelf. Wait, I'll turn the water on for you.
2: Thanks. Do I look all right now, Jimmy?
7: You look better than I've ever seen you, Joel.
2: Oh, I went to Louise's before I came here, Jimmy. She wasn't home. Uh-huh. You would know where I could find her, would you?
7: Christmas Eve. She's probably in church.
2: Thanks, Jimmy. Merry Christmas.
7: And Merry Christmas to you.
0: But Joel had plans for Christmas Day. He rushed to the church and got there just as the big doors were swinging open. close of the services.
6: Louise?
2: Louise, I stayed to wish you a Merry Christmas.
1: Merry Christmas to you, Joe. It's nice seeing you again.
2: I also stayed to tell you I finally turned down a key.
1: I'm afraid I don't understand.
2: All my life I've been collecting those keys I toss in the air. Maybe the gesture started as a little nervous habit. But it ended up being me, Joel Hammond. A bunch of keys to cars and club lockers and the things money could buy. Tonight I turned down a key to an expensive house because I knew you wouldn't share it with me.
1: Oh. I have an idea. I know what you're talking about now. And I'm glad, Joel. So very glad.
2: Louise, I have an idea you can show me the keys to a lot of things I haven't known about until now.
1: I'll try, darling.
2: That's all I'll need because angels can do no more.
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8: And here's our star, Mr. George Raft. George, thanks very much for a sincere and understanding performance.
2: Thank you, Les. I enjoyed every minute of it. And,
8: The play's over, George. You can put the keys away now.
2: And now I must get the keys to my car out and rush along.
8: Oh.
2: Oh, before I go, Les, I'd like to thank you for a very pleasant association with you during the preparation of this play, for a good story and an outstanding cast. And I'd like to thank Lorette Philbrant, particularly for her work as Louise.
8: Well, thank you, and goodbye, George Raft.

In the cast, you heard our star, Mr. George Raft, as Joel. Lorette Philbrant as Louise. Sarah Jane Wells as Violet. Griff Barnett as Jimmy. Bill Boucher as Brian. A Bunch of Keys was written by Bud Lesser. Music was composed and conducted by Del Castillo. And produced and directed by yours truly, Les Mitchell.

You know, it's quite often said that a sound does not exist unless there's an ear to hear it. And so it is in our theater. A play means nothing unless there's an audience to enjoy it. And so we'd like to thank you very sincerely for attending our radio theater this week. We hope you'll be back each and every week to hear Hollywood stars in specially selected radio plays. 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
1: And it please your worships, we now present the Crowned Huds. Penned by Michael Dines and starring Roy Hudd, June Whitfield, Chris Emmett, and John Glover. This episode, telling of that merry monarch Henry VIII, are entitled Fourth Wedding and Some Funerals.
2: Green figs are our delight. A plate or two keeps us up all night. Green figs do fill our hearts. Just one more and we'll surely...
3: Not quite there yet, Majesty. Perhaps you need a voice coach, eh? There's one leaving in 10 minutes. Can your voice be on it?
2: Faith, Will Summers, you may be jester to our majestic person, but we... Henry VIII...
3: Sets things up quite nicely, I feel, don't you?
2: Not now, thou art in sooth a most saucy jackanapes. Come now, fool, ere our barge arrives at Greenwich. We would have your zany madcap frolics divert us.
3: That's the trouble with travelling these days, nothing but diversions. The Tudors are great fans of this alternative comedy, you know. Here goes. Verily, verily, verily, why art a beggar's hovel like unto the Pope's codpiece? Waitest for it, because they both doth give shelter to...
2: the unemployed. Mayhap we need another entertainment.
3: Oh.
2: A wench approach, we would taste your hot flesh.
4: Sorry, love. Hot flesh in the basket is all. How about some nice cold chicken or... ooh, goose.
3: What ails your majesty? You scarcely bruised her. Is it the prospect of your coming marriage?
2: Oh, we do feel some small part quinsied. A dark and noisome phlegm doth dominate our humours. Our bile riseth and fills our gorge with palsies and cankers.
3: Well, everyone feels like that after their stag night, you know. Perhaps if you gazed upon a likeness of your future bride. 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
5: Little bit of red here, little bit of blue. Just as flesh. Can you see what it is yet?
3: Excellent work, Master Holbein. 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Especially the way you got the staple right through her navel. Lovely. Observe, my liege. Princess Anne of Cleves has every curve and feature a man could want. Admittedly, not necessarily where a man would want to find them. I could swear something follows you round the room. Her teeth, I think.
2: The barge approaches Greenwich Palace. Will, before our wedding, some instructions.
3: After three wives, you need to ask?
2: Instructions to you.
3: Oh!
2: We would have you find us some letters.
3: I don't think I've got time to get to France, Your Madge.
2: Love letters.
3: There's one in there somewhere, Your Madge. Wait a minute. They're coming round, I swear it.
2: Love letters penned in our youth. It were better we had them returned discreetly before the marriage. Take a small boat. Travel to and search our palaces. Bring us these love-sick jottings within 24 hours. Wilt thou do it?
3: Willingly, sire. There is, however, one thing that troubles me.
2: The reward? Will our future happiness depends on what you do ere tomorrow's dawn?
3: Uh-huh.
2: Please us, and you shall have your weight in gold.
3: My weight in gold? Typical. I knew the diet was a mistake. Oh. Row faster, boy. This is the king's business. And stop gawping at the houses.
1: But they'm so high, master. People who lives in them must be a-dangling in mid-air. Feel like any minute they could plummet and sing like a stone.
3: Yes. There's either been a property slump or we're passing under London Bridge. What part of the realm hail you from, boy?
1: Devon, sir. Name's Raleigh.
3: Really?
1: No, Raleigh.
3: Ah, my...
1: Walter Raleigh. I come to London to seek my fortune.
3: Really?
1: I hear the streets are paved with precious metals.
3: Only if the dogs have started laying golden eggs, I tell you.
1: Well, when I'm old enough, I shall go for a sailor.
3: Well, you know your own business best, lad. Ah, I spy Lambeth Palace. Home to. My search shall begin there.
6: Quite tired.
3: Home to, I say. Take me to the riverbank. Why are we going all over the water?
1: 1,000 pardons, Master, but 'tis my first day in this task. I'm not used to rowing this side of the river.
3: Yes, dolt, and?
1: It bain't easy steering with this A to Z balance on my knees.

0: It seems strangely deserted. 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Ah, something stirs within. And the door's opening as well. No more green figs for me, now.
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1: Medcons?
0: Yeah, medieval.
1: Oh.
0: Stained double glazing and ensuite crypt with feature fireplace. Here, have a shifty at our prospectus.
1: Oh, all right. Thomas Cromwell, Lord Great Chamberlain of England, Master of the Rolls, Lord Privy Seal. Valuations and religious house clearances a speciality. Chamberlain, what happened to Thomas More?
0: Tiny misunderstanding. Bit of a chilly night. The king says to me, Thomas, put some more on the fire. Then I helped him with Anne Boleyn. Got him a trial separation. You know, quick trial, then the separation.
1: Off her head.
0: The same, yes. And now I'm privatising the priories. His Majesty gave me the idea.
1: Ah, yes, when he said the monasteries are safe in our hands, yes.
0: Just helping them monks enjoy the challenges of the marketplace. And anywhere else they can find to sleep. You sure I can't interest you in this place? Vacant possession, soon as I can get rid of this sitting tenant.
2: Yea, verily cease and desist in your simonious sodality, for I, the popular prelate with the crenellated crozier, I'll come amongst you.
1: Archbishop Cranmer.
2: The very same, Will Summers, dear boy. Do excuse the unwonted sartorial dishevelment. I've just been taking a damp chamois to my priest's holes.
1: Those private places in which perverse clerics seek refuge in times of trouble.
2: Doesn't clean it up quite as well as it might have, I'm afraid. However, this is indeed a time of great travail, Will. Ever since His Majesty rejected the papal bulls and sent them back to the Vatican, saying...
1: Bulls to the Pope.
2: Disaster. The whole nation's packing the churches, arguing about religion. One doesn't know how to stop them.
0: Well, how about some garden centres with Sunday opening?
2: And now I've got this new Church of England to organise. Perplexity and perturbation. Naught but doctrinal dilemmas. Should we let our priests marry?
1: Each other?
2: One thing at a time, dear boy. Bit of a grey area there. Now then, Master Summers, what brings you to Lambeth?
1: His Majesty has commanded I obtain a packet of letters.
2: Oh, lackaday. We used to have a machine in the vestry, but it's broken.
1: Letters of a sensitive nature.
2: They were the first to go.
1: These are love letters, my lord, and I'm instructed to search all palaces before the king weds tomorrow, with your permission.
2: Oh, verily, and indeed, yea. Proceed, good jester. Rummage where'er thou wilt, save only if... Oh! If you're going to rummage there, couldn't you warm your bells first?
1: A large chest, full of ruby and sapphire rings, gold necklets, cloth of gold robes, silk slippers.
2: That's the archdeacon's dressing up box.
1: A tall cabinet with 12 bishop's staffs. You see, even in Tudor times, the cabinet's full of crooks. Looks better written down, but there we are. What's this? A sheet of illuminated manuscript bearing just the letter T in blue, red and gold leaf.
2: Oh, yes, the parish magazine. Huh? Unfortunately, the fete was over before the monks finished writing Tombola.
1: Nothing here, just these gargoyles and this, a hobby horse. Body's lumpy, faded and badly stuffed. And this horse's face, hideous even for a horse.
3: You cheeky bounder, neth off.
0: Anne of Cleves, my gracious lady, 1,000 pardons.
3: Do not grovel, you snivelling little tick. One's just come to see the bally vicar. Make sure there's no blasted cock-ups at this confounded wedding. How do you do?
2: Oh, joy and exultations. The blushing and virginal bride awaits with maidenly modesty her predestined initiation into the pleasures of connubial bliss.
3: Neff that, one just wanted to make sure there were enough belly vol-au-vents and crisps to go round. And keep the confounded god-bothering short, do you hear? If we stand up too long, our blasted corns will be giving us jip.
1: My Lord Cromwell, has the king actually met his intended?
0: Not as such, but the bloodlines are most interesting.
1: Yes, I can see the broken veins from here. Archbishop, 'tis plain the letters are not here. I shall have to visit another palace, perhaps...

0: Wolsey's old house. My Lord's Highness, I take my leave.
1: Not so bally fast, you. One thinks we'll come along.
0: Highness, to what purpose?
1: Grandma's told one all about your English rhyming slang. And you think, with our honeymoon coming up, we're going to miss a chance to see King Henry's Hampton Court?
2: Not long to the palace now. I reckons it be around the next bend. Or maybe the one after that.
1: Hen's teeth, don't tell me you barely lost again. How can you blasted lose your way on a river?
0: Tricky things, those contraflows. Now, good job we asked for directions. A dead giveaway, that man speaking French. Now, if I just sit back for the rest of the journey... Oh, hello, what's this in my tights? All large and lumpy.
1: It's you, isn't it?
0: No. Wish it was, no. No, it's Cromwell's monastery sell-off prospectus. Convents, £2,000. Priories, £5,000. Three cemeteries, 15 pence. Nothing here. I'll chuck it overboard. Hey, wait a minute, what's this on the back? My darling, your shapely legs and narrow hips have long bewitched me.
1: Do not think you can get round me with belly sweet talk.
0: Prefer a lump of sugar, would you? These are part of King Henry's letters, signed your ever-loving Tudor Tomcat. And that took some spelling, I can tell you.
1: Will you speak up, man? Letters, do you say, from Henry? Let one see.
0: No, best not, Highness. They're in code. Make haste, boy. We must scour Hampton Court for the rest of the bundle. These I shall stow somewhere safe. They're as precious as a physician's recipe.
2: Because even the king's writing has healing powers.
0: No, lad, because if I'm to be weighed in gold for the whole set, then like a prescription, these few must be worth an arm and a leg.

0: Well, we've searched the kitchen, great hall, kitchen, chapel royal, kitchen. Not a sausage.
1: So, one was very hungry. Got to keep our strength up. This wedding will be a national occasion. Very grand.
0: Ah, your first grand national. Is it good? Let's try through here. Ah, it's a big indoor courtyard. Lines on the floor and up the walls.
1: It is the king's blasted tennis court.
0: What? What? Someone's coming. Quick, hide. It might be the king.
1: I should not let him see me before the wedding.
0: Or after, if you've got any sense. Now, down behind this bench.
2: Oh, now, good Sir Culpepper, shall we then play of the tennis?
3: If you so insist, noble Dereham, although it doth seem...
2: out, I think.
3: A most trifling... What do you mean, out? Verily, the ball was within. Observe.
2: Fault.
3: Seest thou the chalk dust raised as with a puff from the cheeks of Zephyrus? Fault. Thou canst not be serious. Gadzooks, thou addle-pated whoreson. I draw my sword to you. What so? Tis stuck in my... What?
2: Oh. How now, Culpepper? What sayest thou?
4: Oh. New balls, please. I aren't unseated.
0: He won't be enjoying straight sets for a while, I promise you. Come, Highness, while they're searching around on the floor. Through here, into the garden. There looks to be a path in this hedge. Turn right. Another hedge. Right again. More hedge. Left. Another. Second right. There, left. Just as I thought.
1: What?
0: It's either a maze or a prototype for the Gatwick multi-story carriage park. Another left, straight on. Ah, we're in the centre. Oh, let's sit on this bench. I would ease myself.
1: Can't you go behind the hedge? There's plenty of...
0: Highness, if I might inquire, if Henry's never seen you, just how did he pick you for his bride?
1: With much secrecy, diplomacy, skilled negotiations. We are sure you know how these things are done.
0: No.
5: Well, Henry Chook, we've had a lot of laughs. And you're a smashing fellow, despite your bluff King Halitosis. And now it's time to decide which of these lovely ladies behind the screen is going to see you get your chopper out. But before you make your mind up, here's Howard Graham to help you out with a quick reminder.
6: Well, Hal, will it be Catherine of Aragorn? She might have a few years before you decide you've Aragorn off her. Or perchance the lovely Anne. We know you like ten-pin bowling, but this is one tempting bowling. Mayhap Jane. Something tells us you'd certainly like to see more of her. Then verily there are Anne of Cleves. No great age, but yea, a wonderful Cleve age. Or why not another lovely Catherine? Pick her and you'll find out just how hard it can be. And forsooth, last but not least, there's Catherine Parr, already married twice.
7: Hello, darling.
6: Your very own Papa Gabor. So, Hal, a swinging sextet, but which one would you like to stick her neck out? And remember, the decision art yours.
0: Oh, thank God he made the right decisions. And didn't pick Scylla. What's this under the bench? A map of the maze. Come, my lady. We'll soon be back at the boat. See, if we veer left there, turn right, bear towards the left...
1: Oh, come on, man. Don't be so belly thick. Let's get out of here the obvious way.
0: Highness?
1: We step over the blasted hedges. This is 1540. The thing's still only 12 inches high.
2: Oh, not too far to the tower now, Master Summers. Oh, I tell you, I could really do with a bag of chips and a fag.
0: You'll have to fetch him yourself, Walter Raleigh. A crude but effective map, this, although I'm not sure that beyond the west exit there really be sea serpents and dragons. Observe the cartography, boy. On my soul, my blushing cheeks and rosebud lips do send hot blood coursing through my veins.
1: Jehovah's jockstrap. We know the moon's come out, but there's no need for you to as well.
0: It's another of Henry's letters on the back of the map. My darling Henry, when I first saw it, so big, rough and red, must be talking about his beard. Seems to be two types of letters, both from and to the king. Row faster, boy. The tide and moon are both near reaching full.

0: Hold the torch higher, boy.
1: Right, sir.
0: Abandon hope, all ye who enter here. It's either Traitor's Gate or the BBC Radio Theatre. I'm not sure. Quietly now. We'll start with that tower. Quick, into this doorway. It's the Omen Warders.
1: Right, sir.
2: Halt! Who goes there?
3: The keys, my captain.
2: The keys? Whose keys?
3: The king's keys, of course. Who else's would they be?
2: Stick to the script. Advance keys and be recognized.
3: Here I am. Produces keys with military flourish. Does ancient and traditional business with door. There we are, my captain. I have done my cadet type duty. Wait for applause, not a ripple.
2: Blue bottle.
3: Yes, my captain.
2: Now we're both locked in here.
0: As I thought, mad beef eaters. Come on, we'll sneak around the courtyard to the bloody tower. Keep close to the wall.
4: Cardinal!
0: God, you're about time they ended slopping out. Through here. And keep that torch up, boy. Come on, down these steps. These dungeons are for the nobility. See? No doors, no bars on the window.
5: Of course, the more important you are, the more likely you'll be to be sent to an open prison.
0: Yes. They've all been here, you know. Norfolk, Somerset, Buckingham, Henry's cast-off mistresses.
1: But I thought the king liked Buckingham.
0: That's why they were his mistresses, right? Oh, yes, no sign of any letters, though.
5: No prisoners either. Jester, find those blasted letters and get one out of here. Don't forget the king and one are waived this day.
0: The things he does for the married man's allowance, honestly. Try in here.
1: Oh, look at that. The crown, orb, royal scepter. And look over here, Master Summers.
0: Yeah, careful where you point that torch, boy.
1: Oh.
0: Ooh, right in the crown jewels. I see a pile of papers by the door that leads to Tower Green. There's not enough light. I'll try reading them by the moon. Dear Lord Blank. You have been selected from all the peers in your area. Congratulations, your number's finally come up.
1: What be they, Master?
0: Just what you'd expect to find in the Tower of London. It's a tear-off pad of royal death warrants. Come on, back to the boat. See, the sun is rising behind Greenwich Palace. Gadzooks. But we've done some rowing these 24 hours.
1: Interesting use of the word we, Master.
0: I shall recommend it to our noble lords, the Duke of Cambridge and the Earl of Oxford. They're looking for a new diversion. Of course, we might go faster if you stop reading those death warrants.
1: Well, some of them are quite good, Master. You saucy man whose full figure sets one all a quiver.
0: Give them here. They're all old letters. My darling, I press my lips upon the page. No wonder he has trouble getting servants now. Come on, lad. Row faster. We have in this boat that which will make the king's nuptials a joyous occasion.
5: We hope you're talking about one and not those blasted letters.
0: Neither, Highness. A little present I obtained for His Majesty at London Bridge. Look at the little three-pronged beauty, eh? It may be his fourth wedding, but you can never have too many toasters, you know. Row, lad.

0: Verily and alleluia, we are gathered together for the fairy tale wedding of the century.
1: Otherwise known as Snooty and the Beast.
0: Witness the joining together of our handsome and virile king to this shy, retiring, yet glamorous supermodel princess.
1: They must have sold an exclusive to Hello Magazine, I swear.
0: If any man know reason why these two may not be joined in matrimony... If any man know of any reason...
2: Come on, lol, there must be one of you. Anyone? Look, first person to speak gets a free cruise on the Mari Rose.
0: Oh, well. Henry, me old cock sparrow, takest thou this bit of skirt to be your trouble and strife? For loads of money or borassic? Whether Dicky or Bleeding Handsome, mate.
1: Perhaps Cranmer's new book of prayer is a bit too common.
0: Anne Hortense Arkle Redrum Shergar. Wilt thou...
3: Of course, me belly will. Lucifer's hernia, we blasted warned you, Cranmer. If you don't pull your confounded finger out, we'll be cancelling the wedding breakfast for a steak and martyr special.
0: By the power vested in me, I hereby declare you man and wife. You may now kiss the bride. Majesty, kiss the bride.
2: Fools, perhaps I have been wrong. Her lips are smoother than thick velvet.
0: My liege, it is normal to lift the veil first.

0: fabulous wedding. The bride looks as stunning as a sock filled with wet sand. So the happy couple process down the aisle, the congregation throwing rice, confetti, the old carrot. And so the party moves off, past the royal guards holding back the thronging crowds to prevent them from leaving. And I must just say, while I've got used to everyone crying at a royal wedding, I certainly think this is the first time I've seen the king join in.
1: And verily, Highness, with the combination of your epistolatory stratagem and her riparian activities, I think your nuptial problem is solved. Let's hope he can also take a joke. He comes.
2: A most excellent reception, Majesty, and may I remark what a handsome top table you make. You, the Archbishop, this beautiful lady. Yeah. Pity there wasn't room for your wife.
3: Indeed, good fool. A pity also our Lord Cromwell could not be here. But at least he has an excellent view of the rebels.
2: About the only advantage of having your head on a spike on London Bridge, really. My liege, I have retrieved some of those letters you requested. See? Our dear heroic Henry, etc., etc., loving you always, your tumescent Tudor tentpole, blah, blah, blah. But as far as I can tell, these are only segments. As for the rest...
3: They seem entire to us. Our darling Henry with all our heart. Henry, yes, they are just as we penned them, sent them, and indeed received them. After all, who better than oneself to tell us what a superb monarch we are, what a beloved sovereign and national treasure.
2: No one, I suppose, until they invent Norman St. John Stevens. So, my liege, may I give you these letters I have travelled so far to retrieve?
3: Let us. Nay, good jackanapes, we are too distressed for them, for have we not discovered it that our lovely bride has betrayed us.
2: What?
3: Her Archbishop Cranmer confirms, unbelievable as it may seem, she spent the night before our marriage with a man.
1: Yea, verily, alas and alack, a great shock. And so totally expected, unexpected. The faithless Besom's paramour must straightway be executed. Slowly, of course, since it's a holiday.
2: Anne of Cleves with a man? Impossible. She was with... me? I assure you, my liege, I never touched her.
3: Forgot to pack a barge pole, did you? Good jester, we assure you, this will hurt us more than it hurts you. Perhaps a ritual disemboweling, your lights plucked and thrust into a roaring fire.
2: Oh, the weather doesn't look right for a barbecue to me.
1: Or slowly and exquisitely flayed alive.
2: Oh, your grace, I have this dry problem skin.
3: Broken upon a wheel, left chained to starve in a gibbet, if ave. We hast more vile and unpleasant choices than a peasant with satellite television. We are, however, inclined to be merciful to you.
2: Ah, you like the toaster, then.
1: The marriage will be annulled, and to preserve the lady's honour, you shall marry her.
2: Tell me a bit more about this gibbet. Is it a good view? Oh, my liege, I agree, but if you grant me one boon...
3: Your weight in gold, as we promised, Will Summers. You've saved us enough in lawyer's fees. 'Tis done.
2: Give me her weight in gold instead. I want a stable marriage, and the extra cash will give me enough to build her one. Some fell on stony ground. Indeed. Indeed, Majesty, methinks this could see the founding of a great business dynasty.
3: Also?
2: And of Cleves taking my name. Me with my jerking bauble and frolics. It will not be long before anyone looking for a bit of stimulation in the slap-and-tickle department calls at our little shop on London Bridge.
1: Verily, good jester, what shall you name this emporium?
2: What else? Anne Summers.
0: Crowned Hud starred Rude Mechanicals, Roy Hud, June Whitfield, Chris Emmett and John Glover. 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
6: From Hollywood, the Sweeney and March program.
7: I'm Bob Sweeney. I have a Dixie cup.
8: I'm Hal March. I have a Dixie cup.
7: We drink cotton.
8: Bob, please.
6: The Columbia Broadcasting System and its affiliated stations present the Sweeney and March program, starring Bob Sweeney and Hal March, with Led Zeppelin and his stingy orchestra and the songs of the Starlighters. I'm Bob Lamont. And now for the happy Rover boys, Bob Sweeney and Hal March, who are enjoying the old house at 24 Orange Avenue, which they moved into 3 weeks ago. Well, it now looks like new. The walls have been plastered, the ceiling's been plastered, the upstairs has been plastered. So to celebrate, the boys went out and got dinner. As we find them today, they're in the living room looking over the morning mail.
8: Well, there's quite a lot of mail for us here, Bob. You better open the letters. I just had my nails windproofed.
7: Oh, okay, Hal. Boy, look at this one, Hal. Here's a purple envelope addressed with perfumed ink.
8: Bob, give me that. That's personal. I'll read it later. Now, what else have you got there?
7: Well, let's see. Here's an ad. Yeah. And then there's a calendar from the bank. Yeah. And here's another one of those perfumed letters. Oh, boy. Hey, get a whiff of this one.
8: Let's see. Bob, that's from the gas company. The monthly bill.
7: Oh, here's another bill from the electric company.
8: Let me see that. $28? How could we run up an electric bill like that?
7: Well, that's my fault, Hal. Remember the first day we moved in here, we didn't have any bulbs?
8: Well, that's what I mean. How could we run up a bill like that?
7: Well, you were going to be out late that night, and I left my electric shaver burning in the window.
8: Don't be ridiculous, will you? Oh, Bob, hand me that letter over there.
7: Which one?
8: The one there from the North Southern Life Insurance Company.
7: Here you are, Hal.
8: Yeah, I'd forgotten all about this, and I was afraid. Oh, I hope. Yep. The premium is due, $156.
7: Well, I didn't know you were carrying life insurance, Hal.
8: I'm not.
7: Well, then who is?
8: You are.
7: Me?
8: $10,000. $20,000 if you die a violent death.
7: Who collects?
8: Well, don't look at me like that. After all, I'm paying for it. It's for your own protection.
7: Well, I don't know, Hal.
8: Bob, this is a wonderful policy. You don't have to die to collect. If you merely break a leg, I get $400.
7: Well, does it matter which leg I break?
8: Not a bit.
7: Well, can I break yours?
8: No, that's where you have the advantage over me, Bob. I have no protection.
7: Unless I break a leg.
8: Well, that's not necessary. It could be an arm, or a collarbone, or even a hand.
7: A hand, huh?
8: Yeah.
7: Oh, what do you get for a hand, Hal?
8: Oh, just a couple of hundred.
7: Oh. Well, at least that would be enough to tide you over until I get my hand strong enough to pick up a mallet and break my leg.
8: Well, it's a nice thought, Bob, but nobody's going to collect anything until we pay this premium. Our problem right now is to get $156. First thing we do is pool our cash, right?
7: Right.
8: Do you have any money hidden around the house?
7: Well, I did put some in the cookie jar.
8: Good.
7: But I ate it.
8: Oh, great. Do you have any other money?
7: Well, I have $50 I saved up to buy a bicycle with square wheels.
8: What? A bicycle with square wheels?
7: Yeah, that's for going upstairs.
8: For crying out loud, Bob. Look, with your $50 in the pool, we only need $106 more.
7: Well, where are we going to get it, Hal?
8: I don't know. Hey, I wonder if... Bob, hand me the phone.
7: Well, who are you going to call?
8: Our orchestra leader, Lud Gluskin, at the studio. There's a guy with plenty of money.
7: Oh, he's a miser, Hal.
8: Never mind. Where's the phone?
7: It's right there in the phone book.
8: Thank you. Regardless of Gluskin being a miser, if I use the right approach, he might just come through.
9: Hello?
8: Oh, hello, Lud. This is Hal March. Lud, I want to congratulate you on the music last week. It was superb.
9: I don't lend money to nobody.
8: No, really, Lud, listening to your music is an exalting experience for the human soul.
9: I don't lend money to nobody.
8: Oh, forget it, Graspy. Goodbye.
9: I don't lend...
8: That Gluskin, he's the worst miser that ever lived. Oh, I'll get it, Bob.
9: Money to nobody.
8: Darn that Gluskin. Doggone it.
7: What are we going to do now, Hal?
8: Well, let me think a minute. Bob, do you think our landlady would lend us $106?
7: Mrs. Scully? Oh, maybe.
8: Let's go next door and ask her.
7: Okay.
8: Good. Now, Bob, be very careful going down these steps. Let's not have any mishap until the premium is paid.
7: Okay, I'll be careful.
8: Good boy. Easy along the sidewalk, Bob.
7: All right, okay, I'll take it easy.
8: Good boy. Turn here and up Mrs. Scully's walk. Careful.
7: All right.
8: Careful, Bob.
7: Okay.
8: Now, watch yourself up these steps, Bob.
7: I'll watch it.
8: Good.
10: Bob, are you all right?
7: Sure, Hal. You're the one who fell down the steps.
8: Oh, yeah. Well, come on. I'll ring the bell, Bob. Now, listen, when we get inside, let me handle Mrs. Scully. I'll ask for the money, and you'll be nice and quiet.
7: Okay, I'll be
8: good.
7: Very quiet.
8: Hello, Mrs. Scully.
11: Come in quickly, boys. I want to keep the fresh air out. There, that's better. I've got the oil burner going full blast. It's 110 in here now.
8: Very pleasant.
7: How do you keep your teeth from chattering?
11: This heat is very good for my anemia. Makes me feel warm all over. Only one thing wrong with it.
8: Oh, what's that?
11: It makes my goldfish perspire.
7: How can you tell when the goldfish are perspiring?
11: The snails climb out of the bowl.
7: Oh. One of them must have slipped there, huh?
8: Well, Miss Scully, I'd like to discuss a most important matter with you. Money.
11: Money?
8: Mm-hmm.
11: Oh, my dear departed Marvin left me very well provided for.
8: Yeah, I know.
11: That's Marvin's picture there above the fireplace.
8: Yes, we've seen Marvin's picture, Miss Scully. But
11: Marvin made his money the hard way. Year after year, he slaved and slaved.
7: Well, what kind of work did he do?
11: He was a slave.
8: Please, Mrs. Scully, I...
11: Tom Brenneman told me that one when he pinned an orchid on my black pedal pushers. I'm still in mourning, you know.
8: Oh, yes. Yes, I know.
11: A truck ran over my bicycle.
8: That's very interesting, Miss Scully, but what about the money?
11: What money, Mr. March?
8: Mrs. Scully, I'd like to borrow $106.
11: Mr. March.
8: Yes, Mrs. Scully?
11: I don't lend money to nobody.
7: What are we going to do now, Hal?
8: Now we've got to get that 106 some way, Bob.
7: Yeah. I know. Why don't we get onto the Santa Monica Pier and catch some tuna?
8: No. How are we going to make any money catching tuna?
7: We could sell the fur.
8: Bob, don't be silly. The next thing you'll suggest is that we should take in a boarder, and then... That's it. We'll take in a boarder.
7: Yeah.
8: Come on, Bob. We might as well get started on this right away.
7: Whoa. What are we going to do?
8: We'll get some boards out of the garage and make a sign saying room for rent.
7: Well, listen, Hal. If we're going to rent a room, can my friend Charlie Dirksmeyer have first crack at it?
8: Oh, sure, I guess so, Bob.
7: You see, Charlie's living in Hidden Valley in a cave behind some bushes.
8: Oh. He really needs a room, huh?
7: No, he just wants a place to hide out.
8: Oh, come on. There, that does it.
7: Now, you're sure the for rent sign will stand up good, Hal?
8: Drove it into the lawn a foot and a half.
7: How did I do, Hal? Did I do a good job on the painting?
8: Let me read it. Room for rent.
7: Well, I ran out of paint at the last there.
8: Well, you can read it anyway. Of course, you don't get much with it, but you can read it. Now, all we need is someone to apply for the room, and we'll get the... Oh, Bob, look next door. Our beautiful neighbor, Marie Hogan, just stepped out on the porch.
7: Oh, now, listen, you better be careful. I remember she's married to a policeman.
8: So what?
7: Well, okay, Al, you go ahead and talk to Marie Hogan. But if her husband sneaks up and shoots a hole in you, don't ask me for a cork.
8: Never mind. My relationship with Marie Hogan is strictly platonic. In fact, I look upon her as a wholesome young schoolgirl with apple cheeks and... golden curls.
7: Yeah, well, if I was that schoolgirl, I'd take my apples and my curls and hide in the cloakroom.
8: Now, cut it out, Bob. Marie is just a nice neighbor and nothing more. Hello, Marie.
12: Oh, hello, Mr. March. I see you put up a room for rent sign.
8: Yes, Marie. Bob and I thought it'd be nice to have company in this big house. It's not for the money, mind you. Oh, Bob, if you're a good boy tonight, I'll read you another $1,000 bill.
7: Oh, that's swell, Hal. I'll get tired of those Indian stories you read me off the nickel.
8: Yeah.
12: Well, I hope you have luck renting it, Mr. March.
8: Thanks a lot, Marie. Oh, say, why don't you and your husband come over to dinner some night when he's working?
12: Please, Mr. March, that's not a nice way to talk.
7: Hal doesn't mean any harm, Marie. His relationship with you is strictly platonic. He looks upon you as a young schoolgirl.
8: That's right, Marie. A wholesome young schoolgirl.
12: Oh, well, that is sweet.
7: A schoolgirl with apple cheeks.
8: Apple cheeks and golden curls.
7: That's right, Marie.
8: That's right, Marie.
7: Just don't let him get you near the cloakroom.
8: Please, Bob.
12: Oh, you know, I wish there were more men like you, Mr. Sweeney. Honest and straightforward. A girl gets so tired of wolves.
7: Yeah, I found out a long time ago that it doesn't pay to be a wolf. I tried to kiss a girl once and got my face slapped.
8: Well, Bob, you never told me that.
7: I don't like to drag my sister's name through the mud.
8: Oh, by the way, Marie, I wanted to ask... Oh.
10: Hey! Hollywood Beach Boy!
12: Oh, it's my husband. You're home early, dear. What happened? Run out of bullets?
10: I still got some for White Fang there.
12: Oh, don't be silly, dear. The boys and I were just talking. They're going to rent out one of their rooms.
10: Renting a room? I hope you swept out all the fur, Lobo.
7: Fur?
10: Yeah, ain't this your season to shed?
7: I'll tell him off before he runs out of bullets again.
8: Now, look at here, Hogan.
10: Just a second. I'll come closer so I can hear you.
8: Good idea.
13: Well?
8: Hogan!
13: Oh. Now, listen, you guys. You better get back in your own house, see? Because if you don't get back in your own house, you know what I'm going to do.
8: Who wants to know what he's going to do?
7: Well, boy, you sure scared him, Hal.
8: Forget Hogan, Bob. He thinks he's... Who's that?
7: Hey, Hal, somebody just came in the back door.
8: Yeah, probably that little kid who lives in the back of us.
7: Yeah, maybe he ran out of bullets, huh?
8: Yeah.
14: Hello, mister.
8: Look, I don't want to talk to you, kid. Every time you come around here, we get into an argument and it ends up in a fist fight. And you're not my size.
14: I'm sorry, mister. I didn't mean to knock you down last week.
8: Bob, you can talk to him if you want to. The kid makes me nervous. If anybody shows up for the room, I'll be in the breakfast, no shaving.
14: Hello.
7: Hello. What's those tickets you got in your hand, little boy?
14: Oh, I'm selling chances for a dollar. Buy a ticket, and if your number's drawn, you win a cash prize.
7: A dollar a chance, huh? What's the prize?
14: 50 cents.
7: That's fair. Who's sponsoring it?
14: Some of my school teachers.
7: Well, what are they going to buy?
14: A school.
7: Well, let me see if I have enough money to buy a ticket. Let's see here. Nope. Here's all the money I got, see? No dollar.
14: You got 4 quarters then.
7: Oh, okay, if you want to trust me for the rest.
14: Sure, glad to. Here's your ticket and thanks.
7: Okay, hey, wait a minute. I want to tell you something. I bet you didn't know this about the corduroy pants you're wearing. If you run your fingernail over the corduroy, it makes a little whistle.
14: I know. At music school, I've been taking pants lessons. Bye.
8: I see the little monster's gone.
7: Al, you shouldn't talk like that. Someday you may be a child.
8: Sure I will, Bob. I can see myself at 96, playing with my little bearded tinker toys.
7: Oh, what are you going to do now, Al?
8: We're going to wait here for some boarders to come.
7: Yeah, but suppose they don't come?
8: They'll come, Bob.
7: Yeah, but suppose they don't come?
8: I just told you they will come.
7: But suppose they don't come?
8: They will come, so stop saying they won't come because they will come.
7: Do you really think so?
8: I know so.
7: Yeah, I'm sure they'll come.
8: Certainly. Say, Bob.
7: Yes, Al?
8: Suppose they don't come.
7: Oh, good heavens!
15: Now the Starlighters sing a song they saw in a picture the other night.

0: Well, Bob, it shouldn't be any time at all until our new boarder knocks on our door.
1: But suppose he don't come?
0: Oh, forget that. See, I've got to do a little figuring. Let's see. We need $106 more for the insurance premium.
1: Oh, how much could we charge for the room?
0: Oh, let's see. We pay $90 a month for the house, right?
2: Left.
0: So, yeah. You must come with me some night. I'm going to have a script embalming. So we'll be fair about this and not make a cent profit. We'll charge them $90 a month for the room. Right?
1: Sideways. I'll switch.
0: Good. Uh-huh. There it is, Bob. There's our boarder. Now, be on your best behavior. Tighten your tie.
1: Okay. How's this?
0: A little tighter, Bob.
1: All right. How's this, Al?
0: A little tighter, Bob.
3: How's this, Al?
0: That's fine. I'll go to the door. Yes, sir.
4: That's my six. You have a room for rent?
0: That's right, Mr.
4: Dr. Philip Darby, formerly with the Orthopedic Hospital in Orthopedic, Illinois.
0: Well, I'm Hal March, Dr. Darby. Won't you come in?
4: Thank you.
0: Very nice in here.
4: Who's your little friend with the bulging eyes and swollen purple face?
3: I'm Bob Sweeney.
0: Bob, loosen your tie.
3: Okay.
1: That's much better. I've been breathing for so long, it's kind of hard to break the habit.
0: Now, this is Dr. Darby, Bob. He's here to see about the room.
1: Oh, gee, a doctor. How long have you been a doctor, Doctor?
4: Well, it's he. 3 years, brain surgeon, Chicago General Hospital. 2 years, liver specialist, New York Hospital. 6 years, bone specialist, Mayo Brothers Clinic. 11 years altogether, and I've performed about 8,612 operations.
0: That's amazing. What medical school did you go to, Doctor?
4: Oh, I didn't go to medical school.
0: You didn't?
4: No, medicine's just a hobby with me. However, I'm not performing operations anymore.
1: Oh, you're not?
4: No, too much red tape connected with it. Little things. Like a license. As I've gone into the field of chemistry now, you might call me a gentleman chemist.
0: Very well, Dr. Darby. Now, would you like the room or not? The price is $90 a month, first month's rent in advance.
4: $90 a month. That's for one room.
0: Correct.
4: $90 a month.
0: Yep.
4: One room.
0: Right.
4: Tell me, is this your first offense?
1: Yes, Your Honor. Yes, Your Honor. Try it again. Yes, Your Honor.
4: That's cheap. $90 in advance. Could you wait a moment while I call my broker?
0: Oh, certainly.
4: And where's your phone?
1: It's over there in the phone book.
4: Thank you. Hello, Nicholas, Dr. Darby. How does Spanish Queen look in the third? I see 9-1, is it? Excellent. And Nicholas, did you administer the therapy I prescribed? That's right, a hopped-up woodpecker under the saddle. Put 10 on the nasal channel for me and call me back. FR9876, yeah. Goodbye, Nicholas.
0: Well, Dr. Darby, are you going to take the room or not?
4: The tidings will come from Nicholas.
1: Well, it's really a splendid room, Doctor, and you're entitled to use the rug.
0: Oh, the phone. Pardon me.
4: Oh, don't bother. Probably for me. Hello, Dr. Darby's residence. Oh, yes, Nicholas. Uh-huh. Well, I see. How did the horse win so fast? Oh, he ran. All right, thank you very much, Nicholas. Gentlemen.
1: Yes?
4: Meet your new boarder.
0: Fine. Now the $90 advance rent, Doctor.
4: Oh, yes, of course. Is cash all right?
0: Perfectly.
4: Ordinarily, I pay by check, but I seem to have misplaced my list of signatures.
1: Nice fellow, good education.
0: Yeah.
4: So my broker, Nicholas, will pay you just as soon as he comes by with the profits of my latest plunge.
5: Now, where is my room?
0: It's the room right up at the head of the stairs, Doctor.
4: Fine. Now, if you gentlemen will excuse me,
5: I should retire to my room to set up my laboratory.
0: Just a minute, Doctor. You aren't going to have chemicals in your room. There's too much danger of explosions.
5: Mr. March, there's absolutely no danger.
0: No?
5: Each of my chemicals has been tested by myself and my ex-partner, Howard.
0: Oh, you had a partner?
5: Oh, yes, a very famous man. He flew around the world.
1: Well, what kind of a plane did he use?
5: No plane. He dropped one of my experiments.
0: Oh, nice. Yeah.
5: How well I remember the last thing he said before his takeoff.
0: What did he say?
5: Oops.
1: Well, Al, we got our border, and you got the money to pay my insurance. Now, with a little luck, I might get hit by a truck, and the story has a happy ending.
0: Don't say things like that, Bob. Besides, I still need $16.
1: Well, why don't you see if Dr. Darby won't lend you the money, Al? He sounds like a rich man.
0: Darby? Oh, won't hurt to ask him. Yeah, let's see if he is good for a 16-buck loan.
1: All right.
0: I'll just call up to him. Oh, Dr. Darby!
4: Yes, Mr. March?
0: I know this may sound a little too familiar, but could you lend me $16 until Thursday?
4: I don't lend money to nobody.
0: Oh, for crying out loud.

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In our cast tonight were Doris Singleton, Jane Morgan, Hi Averback, Hans Conried, Tommy Bernard, and I'm Bob Lamont.

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Yes, it's the Baby Snooks Show, starring Fanny Price as Baby Snooks, with Hanley Stanford as Daddy, Carmen Dragon and his orchestra, Bob Graham vocalist, and me, Harlow Wilcox.

0: Now let's look in once more on Sycamore Terrace, the habitat of Snooks, the obstreperous Higgins. Uh-oh, what's this? Daddy Higgins is rushing in the front door. I hope nothing is the matter.
1: Vera, guess what happened at the office today?
2: It couldn't have been too bad. Snooks was here with me.
1: It wasn't bad at all. It was good. I've been given a week's vacation.
2: Oh, that's wonderful, dear.
1: Ah, this is one day nothing can spoil my happiness. Which reminds me, where is Snooks?
2: He's out in back playing.
1: Oh, good. I can settle down with these travel folders in peace.
3: Howdy.
1: Oh, hello, Snooks.
3: What you doing?
1: I'm trying to pick out a resort hotel.
3: Why?
1: Well, if I find one I like, I'll take a room there.
3: Don't they have rooms there?
1: Now, you should know better than that. Now, leave me alone, will you?
3: You should know better than that.
1: If you're going to stay here, read some of these folders.
3: All right. Buddy, why do they charge more for Americans than they do for foreigners?
1: What?
3: Well, it says here, rates. American, $10. European, $5.
1: Oh, that refers to meals. With the American plan, the meals are included. With the European plan, the guests don't get any meals.
3: They don't get any meals?
1: No.
3: Don't they get awfully hungry?
1: I mean, you can buy your meals any place you want. But with the American plan, they come with the room. They throw in the meals.
3: They throw them in the room?
1: No. They're included with the price of the room. Of course, the total price depends on where your room is located.
3: It does?
1: Certainly. Oh. Now, this one is an old hotel. And it has no elevators, so naturally the lowest rooms are highest.
3: The lowest are highest?
1: That's right. The highest are the lowest. See?
3: Yeah. The roof is in the lobby.
1: No, I'm merely talking about the value of the rooms. The higher your room is, the lower it is.
3: Do they move?
1: In simple terms, the higher rooms are harder to get to, which makes them lower than the lower rooms, which are easy to reach, and so they are higher.
3: Hmm. That's in simple terms.
1: Yes. Hmm. Don't you see? It's because they have no elevator. If they put in an elevator, it would change everything. Then, because of the view, the higher rooms would be higher and the lower rooms would be lower.
3: Daddy.
1: What?
3: Let's not go there.
1: I'm beginning to hate it myself. As a matter of fact, I can't tell a thing from these folders. Every place looks like the garden spot of the world. Mm-hmm. Come on, we'll go down to the Travel Bureau. They'll know. Well, here's the place. Let's go in.
3: Gee, it's pretty. Well, what do you know?
1: What?
3: Alaska is calling me.
1: Calling you? Well, that's just a poster. It doesn't mean you.
3: Well, he's pointing at me. I wonder what he wants.
1: He wants us to go to Alaska.
3: Well, how do you know you had a vacation?
1: Oh, don't be foolish. He wants everybody to go there.
3: I want to go to Alaska.
1: I'll be quiet.
3: I want to go to Alaska.
1: Snooks, what do I send you to school for? Do you realize what you just said?
3: What?
1: You said I ain't never been there.
3: No, I didn't.
1: No?
3: No.
1: Well, if I'm wrong, I apologize. What did you say?
3: I didn't say nothing about you. I said, I ain't never been there.
1: All right. I ain't never been there.
3: Ain't you been there either?
1: Oh, well, you can't make a silk purse out of a sow's ear. Look at all these posters. Wonderful places to go, all around the room.
3: Yeah.
1: Alaska, Canada, the Caribbean, Egypt.
3: I want to go to the next one.
1: Let's see, Egypt. Khartoum?
3: No, restroom. I want a rest.
1: In due time. Now, wait till I talk to this clerk. Oh, how do you do?
4: Yes.
1: I'd like to go away for a week.
4: So would I.
1: I mean with my family.
4: So do I.
3: But, Daddy, we don't even know them.
1: Look, I want to make a reservation in a summer resort.
4: Oh, don't be so dull.
5: Look here, what's the big idea?
4: You can't get a hotel reservation. There's simply no such thing. Why, the groundhog won't come out of his hole this year for fear some tourist will pop in.
3: I want
1: to
3: pop in the hole.
1: Chokes.
4: There is one hotel I can get you in. It's a very swanky place in the mountains.
1: How much will it cost me?
4: Oh, you don't pay them. They pay you.
1: A job? I should say not. Look, at least put me down on a list.
4: Oh, all right. What kind of a room do you want, hopeful?
3: One of the low-high ones in the cellar on the roof.
1: Oh, Snooks. I was trying to explain to her that the higher the room, the lower it is if there's no elevator.
4: I beg your pardon?
1: Well, the room is lower because it's higher. That is, skip it.
4: Gladly. I might as well put you down for train tickets, too. Do you want uppers or lowers?
3: What's the difference?
1: If you try to answer that, you're on your own.
4: Well, it's very simple. One is more expensive than the other.
3: Which one?
4: The upper is the lower.
3: Huh?
4: Well, what's so complex about that? The upper is higher and you have to climb up to it, and that makes it lower.
3: Oh, I see. That's very simple.
1: Do you understand him?
3: No.
4: Now listen, the upper is higher and therefore it's lower because it's more inaccessible. The higher is the higher. I mean the lower is lower. That is, the lower is higher because, well, you see, it's easy to get into.
3: Yeah, but how do you get out of it?
4: Yep. Let me put it this way.
1: Never mind, she's confused enough.
4: Yes.
1: Call me if there are any cancellations. Come on, Snooks. We're going to get out of town if I have to pack up the car and take to the highway.
3: You're going to take to the highway?
1: Yes.
3: Why?
1: Well, why do you think?
3: Because the highway is the lower than the lower, and the lower is higher than the highway, and because the highway is higher...

It's Bob Graham time again, and the popular young Paramount singing star gives us one of the last compositions from the pen of the late Jerome Kern, In Love in Vain.

0: In Sycamore Terrace, Daddy's vacation is quickly slipping away. Since he can't get a reservation anywhere, he's going to take to the high road like a will-o'-the-wisp. So, with the car piled high with luggage and the family piled on top, it's bon voyage.
1: Adventure, here we come.
2: I like this trip. The scenery's so pretty.
1: We haven't started yet. Tie your shoelace. Oh. Are you comfortable back there, Vera?
3: As comfortable as I can be with three children on my lap.
1: All right, we're ready to go.
2: Where are we going?
1: Oh, on the high road of adventure. Where it ends, I know not. All I know is, we're off.
2: Whee! We're going! We stopped.
1: Just one thing before we start, Snooks. We're not going to make many stops. So, are you sure?
2: Yes, Daddy.
1: Are you positive?
2: Mm-hmm. I closed all the windows.
1: Did anybody else forget anything? What's he saying, Snooks?
2: He says he left something.
1: What did he leave?
2: He left the water running in the bathroom.
1: Good grief. It must be flooded by now.
2: Oh, it's all right.
1: Or did you turn the water off?
2: No, I put a bladder on the floor.
1: Oh.
4: Oh, don't get so excited, Lancelot. I turned the water off.
1: Well, that's a relief. Tie your shoelace, Snooks. Well, goodbye, Elm Street.
2: Goodbye, house. Goodbye, tree. Goodbye, lamppost. Hello, policeman.
1: What, already?
4: It's only the postman, dear. I wonder if he has any mail for us.
2: Oh, I'll get it, Mommy.
1: Oh, and I wanted an early start.
4: Well, better late than sorry.
2: Oh, it's just one letter, Mommy. It's from Roger's department store.
1: We had to stop for that. Is it another bill?
2: No, it says, Dear Madman.
4: That's Madam, dear.
2: Oh, yeah. Dear Madam, we have good news for you.
4: Probably a sale of some sort.
1: Oh, Snooks, don't stand there reading it. Throw the letter away. And tie your shoelace, I said.
2: All right. Mommy, what's nylon?
4: Well, why do you ask?
2: There's a pair of them waiting for you at Roger's department store, and all you have to do is just bring the letter.
4: Lancelot!
1: I'm not backing up.
4: Lancelot?
2: Some trip.
1: Here's your silly letter, madam. Well, so far, we're still in front of the house. Now, is there any reason why we shouldn't start going and keep going?
2: I'm hungry.
1: Well, why didn't you think of that before?
2: I did. I thought of it. I would like another banana.
1: Then why didn't you say something?
2: Of course, my mouth was full of sponge cake.
1: Well, you'll just have to wait until lunch. Here we go.
2: Goodbye, sidewalk.
4: Oh, that's our phone ringing.
1: Well, I'm not going to answer it.
2: Lancelot?
4: I certainly don't care. It's probably for you.
1: Well, oh, darn.
2: Oh, I want to go with you.
1: Cut across the lawn. We got to hurry. Oh, what a trip this is.
2: Look out, Daddy.
1: Look.
2: What a trip that was.
1: Snooks. Were you digging holes in the lawn again?
2: Yeah.
1: Didn't I tell you yesterday to fill up the holes with dirt?
2: I did fill them up.
1: Then what's this big hole doing here?
2: That's where I got the dirt.
1: Just the ridiculous thing I'd expect you to do. Is there any reason why you must leave holes in the lawn?
2: Yeah.
1: Why?
2: Because I can't bring them into the house.
1: Oh, come on back to the car. The phone has stopped ringing.
4: That's a tune. Who was it?
1: We didn't catch it. Hop in, Snooks. And your shoelace is untied again.
2: Oh, I'll tie it.
4: Well, Lancelot, you can't leave now.
1: That's what you think.
2: Goodbye, holes in the lawn. Goodbye.

0: Goodbye, Rosie.
1: Adventure, here we... Goodbye, Rosie.
2: I started to tell you, Lancelot. He followed you out.
0: Well, there he goes down the block.
1: Bring him back, Snooks. We gotta get going.
0: He wants to know where you're going.
1: How should I know? I think I'm going to the insane asylum.
0: He said he'll meet you there.
1: Oh, I'll grab him myself. Gotcha. Now in the car you go. Well, this is it.
0: Adventure, here we come.
2: Oh, there's the phone again.
1: Well, let it ring. Nothing's going to stop me now. Nothing.
0: I think it was a blowout, Daddy. Why did you hit me?
1: You're always tying your shoelace.

Dear mother sang this song to me in tones so sweet and low. Just a simple

0: Well, it's pretty obvious that the Higginses are not going to get an out-of-town vacation, but that doesn't stop Daddy. No, sir. Being an imaginative and an inventive man, he has retired to his backyard where he's constructed his own summer resort, complete with all the comforts and discomforts of an expensive one.
1: Now, when this water fills the hole I dug, we'll have a real old-fashioned swimming pool. I wonder who'll be the first to go in.
2: The twins.
1: The twins? They are too young to swim. What makes you think they'll go in?
2: They were in it before you put the water in.
1: What? Oh, there they are, over there in the buggy. What's the matter with you?
2: I was only fooling.
1: Well, stop fooling. I told you to help Mummy with the lunch.
2: I did. And Mommy was making it, and Uncle Louie was packing it.
1: And what were you doing?
2: Eating it.
1: Is that making Mommy's work easier?
2: Sure. Now she don't have to pack the pot I ate.
1: Well, try to be of more help to me. It's not easy making this backyard into a summer resort.
2: It don't look like a summer resort.
1: I wouldn't expect you to see it. It takes brains. Use your imagination. The garage is a cave. The apple trees are a forest. The incinerator is a moose.
2: That takes brains?
1: Why, certainly. It's like fun, like a game, to imagine the garage is a cave.
2: What's a car doing in a cave?
1: That's not a car. It's a bear.
2: Do you feel all right, Daddy?
1: I feel fine. Well, what are you laughing at?
2: The bear had a blowout in his front paw.
1: All right, if you won't play ball, just leave me alone.
2: Ma, I want to play ball.
1: Now, don't be funny.
2: Ma, I want to play ball.
1: Now, stop that. If you want to help, you can run into the house for me.
2: What house?
1: Our house.
2: What's a house doing on a summer resort?
1: Touché. At least you agree this is a summer resort. Oh, by the way, where's Robespierre?
2: He was knocking over the campfire, so I put him in a little meadow with the babbling brook.
1: The meadow with the babbling brook?
2: Yeah.
1: Oh, that's very good. That's using your imagination.
2: Yeah.
1: Just what is the little meadow with the babbling brook?
2: The garbage can.
1: Vera, will you get Robespierre out of the garbage can?
3: The garbage can? That's a fine place for him.
2: I thought so, too.
3: Young man, you come right out of there. Well, Mr. Summer Resort owner, we're just about finished.
1: Not bad, if I do say so myself. This beats traveling the crowded highways to some moth-eaten resort. Imagine camping and sunbathing in your own backyard.
3: What are we going to call it?
1: Oh, something that aptly describes it. Like, Carmel in the Redwoods.
3: Or, Laguna by the Sea.
2: Or Higgins near the alley.
1: Now, let's all lie down and relax in the sun. Come over here, Stokes. I'll row down your sunsuit and you'll get tan good.
2: I didn't do nothing.
1: Who said you did?
2: Then why are you going to tan me?
1: The sun will tan you, not me. Boy, I'm glad I saved this old bathing suit of mine. It's as good as new.
2: No, it ain't. It's got two holes in it.
1: Where?
2: In the knees.
1: Well, it might interest you to know that I wore this bathing suit the summer I met your mother.
2: And she married you.
1: Yes. Look what came of it. The twins, Robespierre, Snooks. Snooks. Sometimes I wish I had that summer to live over again.
3: Well, dear, this is no time for wishful thinking. Come on, let's eat.
1: All right, I'll start the fire and we can roast the weenies. There. Mr. Mudge's garage will shelter it from the wind. Vera, come help me carry the weenies. Snooks, gather some more wood.
2: Where?
1: In the forest, in the cave. Use your imagination.
2: All right. Here's a bunch of old driftwood over here. If I didn't know it was driftwood, I'd say it was a baby carriage. On the fire. Oh, and there's an old fallen tree. I'll knock the table legs off it. I'll put it on the fire. Lucky the fire's next to a cave. If it was a garage, it would burn down. Oh, I better call the fire department.
4: Fire department.
2: I want to report a fire.
4: What's burning?
2: Mr. Mudge's cave.
4: We'll be right... Did you say cave?
2: Yeah, and you better hurry. The bear is catching on fire.
4: Bear? In Sycamore Terrace? What kind of a bear?
2: A 1939 Ford with red paws.
4: Are you kidding me?
2: No, you better come over right away. Oh, everything's on fire.
1: Why, this is outrageous. They can't put me in jail.
5: Well, they did. The judge says 7 days for destroying public property. And this is where you spend them, bud.
1: Oh.
2: Daddy, look what I've got for you.
1: What?
2: The man at the travel bureau says you're the luckiest man in the world.
1: Very funny. And why?
2: Because he's got reservations for you for the week at 4 different resorts.
1: Oh, yeah?
2: Miss me. You thought I'd get close to the bars like this where you could... Wow!

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0: You know what that was?
1: What?
0: That was a full half hour of the Stan Freberg show played backward at high speed. How would you like to hear it played forward at normal speed?
1: Please.
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0: Good evening. Well, here it is, our fifth show already, and it's certainly been wonderful you folks to tune us in. You notice I didn't say invite us into your living room? We try to meticulously avoid saying that kind of radio cliche around here. We also try to avoid saying a funny thing happened to me on the way to the studio, or perhaps an old clock on the wall says it's time to go, or maybe, and now a word from our sponsor. On second thought, I'd rather enjoy saying that one. Any of you fellows out there in sponsor land who would enjoy having me say it, be sure and write, even if it's only a contract. Mr. Leeds, if you please, would you read the news bulletin?
1: Certainly, Stan.
0: Thank you.
1: From the wires of our news service, a brightly burning, unidentified object lit West Coast skies from Los Angeles to Portland, east to Salt Lake City and Boise, Idaho. Police at Yreka in far northern California near the Oregon border reported it appeared to be a small, egg-shaped object which gave off blue sparks. A county sheriff's officer said hundreds of observers reported having seen a flying saucer.
0: Thank you. Now, I don't know how much stock you folks put in that story, but within a few hours of the time the object was sighted in the small town of Yreka, California, was it?
2: That's right, Yreka. Yep, yep, yep.
0: A flying saucer actually landed and was captured by Mr. Leroy Phipps.
2: Yep, yep, yep.
0: What was that again?
2: Yep.
0: Now, just how did you find the saucer, Mr. Phipps?
2: Well, I found it next to the carrots.
0: Say that again?
2: I come in for dinner. I was hungry.
0: Mm-hmm.
2: I sat down in the breakfast nook, and there it was, next to the carrots. Must have flown in the winder.
0: I see.
2: I thought it was an unusually large Hubbard squash.
0: Hubbard squash, eh? Well, how did you...
2: Well, I had it all buttered up. Yes, sir, I was going to partake of it. And then, all of a sudden, it started making a noise like a little teeny Dixieland band.
0: Well, I'll bet that pretty nigh scared you out of your boots.
2: No, I was not wearing boots.
0: No, I mean, were you alarmed?
2: Well, I thought it was an unusually musical Hubbard squash. I'll say that for it.
0: Mm-hmm. Well, what happened then?
2: Right after I thought it was an unusually musical Hubbard squash, you mean?
0: Yes.
2: Well, right after that, I'd given up eating supper.
0: Mm-hmm.
2: The lid popped open, and a teeny little man with antenna climbed right out.
0: Well, that's pretty fantastic. Just a moment, Mr. Phipps. So where's the saucer now?
2: What do you think this is I'm holding under my arm?
0: Well, I didn't know. Here, so set it on the table there.
2: All right.
0: Set it down. Gee, it's still buttered up.
2: Well, certainly. I ain't give up hope.
0: Mm-hmm. Well, I don't see any man with an antenna.
2: Well, he was there.
0: Yeah, well, just a moment, Mr.
2: Now, wait a minute. All right, you don't believe
0: me.
2: I'll go get my wife.
0: No need to bother your wife. Certainly is a strange-looking object. Wait a minute. It's starting to glow.

0: and gentlemen, this is amazing. Bring that other microphone over here, please. Ladies and gentlemen, the saucer is now giving off rather blue sparks. Now a little door is opening. And a little man is coming out. I believe he's going to speak.
1: Take me to your leader.
0: No, that's the microphone. I'm over here.
1: Are you an Earth man?
0: Yes, I am. What did you think I was?
1: I don't know. I thought you were an unusually talkative Hubbard squash. You mind if I partake of you?
0: No, please. My name is Stan Freeberg, actually. Where are you from?
1: My name is Orville. I'm from the moon. I got a letter from my sister. She was on your show 2 weeks ago.
0: Oh, yeah, Miss Jupiter, huh? The girl with the shapely wheels.
1: Sir, I'll thank you to leave my sister's wheels out of this.
0: I'm sorry, I was rude of me.
1: Do all the people here look like you?
0: Well, no, not all of them, no.
1: Because it's quite a disappointment to me so far, I'll be honest.
0: Well, I think we can fix that. Just a moment. Peggy Taylor, can you over here a moment, please?
2: Why, sure, Stan.
0: You see there, Orville?
1: He's a nice-looking boy, isn't he?
2: Great.
0: I hadn't exactly thought of her like that. I must have a talk with you sometime, Orville. By the way, what made you decide to leave the moon?
1: Well, I didn't care for the climate. We had this stuff in the air. It was a kind of a mixture of smoke and fog. The politicians tried to blame it on the exhaust from the flying saucers. But actually, it was caused by the green cheese refineries.
0: I see.
1: Oh, they kept promising to do something about it, you know, but they never did. Big business, you know. I got tired of my eyes burning and came here to Los Angeles to get away from it. Oh? You think I'll like it here better?
0: Well, I wouldn't send your laundry out for a while.
1: Hey, Freeb?
0: Yeah?
1: How about an introduction to the tomato?
0: Tomato? Where? Orville, that's a typewriter.
1: I'd like to see that in a bikini.
0: That's ridiculous.
1: Don't knock it if you haven't seen it.
0: Yeah, I'd like to be on his show again sometime, Orville. You have a refreshing point of view.
1: I'd have to sell my saucer and move in with you. You think I could get a good price for it?
0: Oh, I think so.
1: It's nearly new. I bought it from a little old lady on Saturn who only drove it on Sundays. It's about 30 light years to the gallon, you know.
0: Well, perhaps we could sell it to a science fiction magazine.
1: Oh, come on. You don't believe that stuff, do you?
0: No, I don't believe that, John.
1: Neither do I. I'm going to sing.
0: I didn't know you did.
1: Come off it, Freeb. On the Interplanetary Network, I'm known as the voice of cheese.
0: I'm sorry, I didn't know that.
1: Yeah, I think I know that spaceman over there. Hey, Argog!
0: That's Billy May.
1: Sure looks like Argog. May I sing now? I have a song for my relatives back home.
0: Fine.
1: Hit it, Argog. Everybody on yon twinkling star.

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Pay a little visit to our place. Hello out there, hello. Take it, thank you. If you got nothing else to do, just rev up the rocket.

0: Last week, we had the pleasure of presenting Dr. Herman Horn, the noted electronics scientist, in the first of three lectures on hi-fi. Last week, we had such wonderful hi-fi demonstrations as the mating call of the aardvark, Luella Parsons putting ketchup on a clam sandwich at the Brown Derby. Goodness knows what fascinating experience is in store for us tonight. And here he is, that man about electrons, Dr. Herman Horn.
1: Yes, thank you. By way of simple explanation to the layman, which is a polite way of saying cloth head, hi-fi brings out everything that is on the record. Little subtle things like piano overtones, harp vibrations, clicks, scratches, surface noise. All the things you couldn't hear before and amplifies them with magnificent clarity. Yes. Hi-fi, of course, stands for high fidelity, and no home can be without it. In spite of what your wife says, ignore it. Ignore it. All women are troublemakers who would like to take the money their husbands need desperately for a new and better speaker and selfishly squander it on things like shoes for the children, homogenized milk, or perhaps a second dress. They can sit there and watch their husbands suffer with old equipment which has been obsolete for at least a week and deny him the new theater playback system he needs so badly. Shameful, shameful, Mrs. America. Comes now the contest. If you could guess the sound we are going to play, you win a life-size, full-color, inflatable latex rubber Liberace. He comes in a sitting position with arms extended, ready to be blown up and set down at your very own piano. Okay, Strudelmeier, blow him up. Gee, that's realistic. Well, certainly looks like Lee. Well, on with the contest. Here is an ordinary sound that you hear around the house every day. What is it?

0: give up. That was Benny Goodman in a skin diver suit, 20 feet underwater, playing Danny Boy in a kelp bed. Too bad you missed. Well, try again. What is this? Well, you get it? That was King Farouk in a skin diver suit, 20 feet underwater, applauding Benny Goodman. Comes now the last sound. Could you guess it? That was the sound of John L. Lewis giving his eyebrows a crew cut for the summer. Better luck next time. What a shame. Nobody won. All right, Strudelmeier, let the air out of the latex piano player. Right. Now, just a word about the care of Hi-Fi records. You've heard the expression, cleanliness is next to high fidelity? Well, all right. When you get home from the record store, wash the hands with surgical soap before removing the record from the plastic envelope. Rubber gloves and face mask are optional. Next, approach the machine on tippy-toe. You shouldn't raise no dust. To show you how good a sterile record sounds, my assistant Strudelmeier is going to play a dust-free, surgically clean LP that has never been touched by human hands. After he gets through with it, it still ain't been touched by human hands. From the edges, handle it only, Strud. Strudelmeier. It works better if you remove the plastic envelope first. That's a little better. That'll be enough, Strudelmeier. Well, you did it that time, Strudelmeier. As you know, ladies and gentlemen, under the Hi-Fi Oath, Section 22, Paragraph 18, Strudelmeier must be destroyed at once. Get a big fire going under that oil, Strudelmeier. I want it boiling!
1: Unfortunately, we will not be able to continue with Dr. Horn's speech due to the fact that he seems to be cooking something on the stove. But he will be back again next week with more fascinating information on the subject of Hi-Fi.

0: Now for a...
1: Pardon me, Stan.
0: Oh, yes. What is it, June Foray, as they say in radio?
1: Do you mind if I go home now?
0: Well,
1: I don't have any other bits coming up.
0: I know, but I'd like to have you stick around. I mean, why do you have to dash off? Is this your bowling night?
1: No, that was last night. I want to get home and look at something.
0: You mean on that little box with the screen?
1: Yeah.
0: Sorry, you know the rules here in Radio June.
1: Oh,
0: I'm sorry.
1: Come on, Stan. Let's deviate.
0: Well, if you insist, we just happen to have one of those things in my dressing room.
1: You do?
0: Shh, don't tell anybody. Come on.
1: Gee, I didn't know CBS Radio would allow one of those things, Miss B-Y-L-D-I-N-G.
0: Well, don't spread it around, huh?
1: Gee, a whole 10-inch set.
0: Yeah, I'll snap it on.
1: Gee, it sure is funny looking.
0: Yeah, I had it made up egg-shaped. CBS Radio just thinks it's an unusually pictorial Hubbard squash.
1: Yeah. Well, believe me, I won't tell them. Hey, we're just in time for my favorite band leader.
0: You mean Bubbles? I think he's fading on now.
1: Good, I like him.

0: Thank you, and good evening, friends. We've been getting lots of cards and letters from you folks. From you folks out there in television land. And we surely do thank you for all the cards and the letters from you folks out there in television land. Starting us off tonight is our trio, the Lemon Sisters. And girls, so what are you going to sing?
1: We're going to sing Thank You for All Those Cards and Letters, You Folks Out There in Television Land.
0: Lant.
1: Lant.
0: An apropos number. One and two and...

0: noise there. Oh, it's the bubble machine. Turn off the bubble machine, please. Somebody. Folks. Just a moment. I'm sorry. Hold it just a moment, please. Turn off the bubble machine. Please turn off the bubble. Thank you, Lemon Sisters, for that lovely number. A wonderful number. Now on the way to the show. There's that man with a deep, deep voice, Larry Looper. What are you going to sing for us, Larry?
1: I'm going to sing Thank You for All Those Cards and Letters.
0: I'm sorry that number has been taken.
1: Well, I'll sing the Funny Old Hills then.
0: Good. One and two and...
1: I'm happy on the prairie all the day, singing Lady Olay.
2: Lady Olay.
1: And the funny old hill sing back to me. Lady Olay.
0: Hold it just a moment. Hold it. Bubbles don't come till the end of the program. Please turn off the bubbles. Turn off. Thank you, Larry. Thank you, Larry Looper. And now I would like to play a short instrumental medley based on the names of the girls. A one and a two and. No. No, that's not it. Thank you so very much. I hope you enjoyed that short instrumental medley. Now here's that young man about town from the brass section, Stony Stonewell. To sing, please.
3: Please, lend your little ear to my plea.
0: Just a moment, please, hold it. Just a moment, if I don't count off the number, we can't hope to start off neatly. Go. A one and a two and. See how lovely that turned out now?
3: Please, lend your little ear to my plea. Lend a ringing ear to my plea. Tell me that you love me.
0: What is the matter with that machine? Just a moment, here. Hit it with your horn. That's got it. That's got it. Thank you, Stony Stonewell. And now, hit it again. Hit it with the horn. Hit it. And stick your mouthpiece in it there. Hit it. A wonderful. Now, on the way to the show, woman. Here's our champagne lady, Alice Lean. What are you going to sing?
4: I am going to sing Wonderful, Wonderful, and now on with the show.
0: Ha ha. That's just a little laugh on me. And I got a little laugh on you when you get your paycheck this week. Alice is going to sing Moonlight and Shadows. So one and two. Ladies and gentlemen, for the first time in 25 years, my popping finger is caught in my cheek. Will you give me a hand there, Alice? Pull on my arm. No, the other arm. That's it. my ears. A one and a two.

0: bubble machine, someone. 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Just a minute. Somebody stop the bubble machine. The whole ballroom is filling with the bubbles. Where are you, Alice?
1: I'm shaving.
0: It figures. I can't see the cameras. Here, let me set the accordion down on the stage. And I'll try and fix that thing. Bear with us, folks. Just one moment, please. Gee, the time is running out, and we haven't even played that polka. Hold it, boys. Just a minute. I didn't mean... Hold it, Alice. Don't polka on my accordion. Gee, Dad, it was a Wurlitzer. Hit the theme, boys. And so it's a good night from all the champagne. Where's the cameras? Music maker, turn off the bubble. Wonderful, wonderful. Take your foot out of my accordion, Al. And so, friends, help.

0: 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Featuring the music of Billy May, Judd Conlon for the Mayors, and the songs of Peggy Taylor with Dawes Butler, Peter Leeds, and June Foray. Bud Sewell speaking.
1: Oh, people, people, do you know what next Sunday is?
2: No! What is next Sunday?
1: Next Sunday, we have set aside 1 minute as a time of universal tap dancing. At the given moment, people around the world will put aside their differences and tap dance side by side for 1 minute. At the given time, stop. Get out of your car, step out of your houses, wherever you are, and let's tap dance with our fellow man. If you can't tap dance, don't just sit there. Snap your fingers. Or at the very least, hum T for two. We'll have microphones. We'll have microphones set up around the world as each country joins in. That's a week from tonight as we set aside a time of universal tap dancing. Let this, then, be the first move toward international brotherhood. Until next week, this is Stan Freberg saying, brush up on those taps. God bless you for listening, and good night.

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1: It's been a bad week.
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2: No, indeed. It's been a bad week. The show where we pass judgment on the winners and losers of the past week. The show where we separate the wheat from the chavs.
3: So,
2: No, come on.
3: Don't encourage them.
4: It did deserve more.
3: So how bad has your week been? Did you spend it at the Conservative conference? Are you set to be an unsuccessful candidate in the Conservative leadership election? Or even worse, are you set to be a successful candidate in the Conservative leadership election?
2: Either way, never mind, be of good cheer. There's always someone worse off than yourself, and we can tell you their name, where they live, and then present them with a magnificent trophy for winning...
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2: She says that so well and knows it by heart. And joining us at our Conference of Catastrophe today, please welcome Eurosceptic Sue Perkins.
3: Euro even more sceptic Toby Longworth.
2: And got a bit sceptic Mitch Benn.
3: That was exactly the right point to go hooray, ladies and gentlemen. Well done. Not forgetting sitting outside in his pickup truck, and yes, he has picked up quite a bit in it, some of which still hasn't quite cleared up. It's our man with the sound effects, Van Man, ladies and gentlemen.
2: Ah, yes, Van Man, the man who put the feck into sound effects. A man capable of producing any sound, no matter how extraordinary, using nothing more than an unsuspecting pensioner and a nude photo of Kenneth Clark.
3: Yes! Okay, I know it's an unpleasant image. Now I think we ought to get on with...
5: Section 1.
3: Our first batch of Bad Week nominees, and Steve, it's you to go first.
2: It's me to go first. Okay, we'll begin this week with a story of mystery and magic.
6: I put a spell on you.
2: And why did you do that then, Screaming Jay?
6: Because you're mad. I'm going to
2: get... There we go, typically understated performance there from Screaming Jay Hawkins. Not, of course, to be confused with Stephen Jay Hawkins.
7: I put a spell on you. Because you're mine.
2: From the album Stephen Jay Hawkins Sings the Blues and other songs from the shorter end of the spectrum. No, in the words of Frank himself, this story concerns...
8: Witchcraft.
2: Hey.
8: Wicked witchcraft.
2: Thank you, Frank. Yes, indeed. Witches. Thank you, Sue. Now, the witch in question is actually from the Netherlands.
5: Laughing in a Dutch accent, which is actually multitasking.
2: Yep.
5: I don't get any pay anymore, though. Just
2: so, that, we do love Sue's Dutch accent, and we only let you hear it when it's ready. I think by now... Which it still isn't, but we do it anyway. I think by now you've guessed that my next candidate is a witch from Holland. Now, in the old days, of course, anyone who was suspected of being involved in witchcraft used to have a bit of a hard time of it.
9: We'll drown the devil in the lake, and if they float, we'll attach rocks to their person. And if they sink to the bottom, we'll know them for what they truly are.
2: You see, choosing a new Tory leader was the right old palaver then as well. Anyway, my candidate is actually here, the Dutch tax authorities, because this week, believe it or not, they lost a court battle against a witch. This witch took the tax authorities to court in order to claim the cost of brooms and spell-making lessons as tax-deductible. Not very magical, really. Doesn't bode well for the next J.K. Rowling book, Harry Potter and the Mystery of the Self-Assessment Form, brackets, SA100, closed brackets. And it would bring a whole new ending to The Wizard of Oz, where the Wicked Witch of the West meets a terrible end... A terrible fate as she fades herself off the microphone that even she didn't deserve. And the terror of tax is something that perhaps Shakespeare should have picked up on.
10: When shall we three meet again?
11: April 5th is our council appeal.
10: By the adding of my sum, self-assessment this way come.
12: Hubble, toil and trouble, miss the deadline, fines will double.
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14: 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Root of hemlock,
15: tiger's claw.
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20: Salaried under PAY.
2: But the best bit is that as the cauldron reaches scalding hot, they add the eye of bat and toe of frog, except this tax year, they've been persuaded to add the whole bloody thing. And that's magic. So, as he finally drowns in boiling water, that is my candidate, the Netherlands taxman, forced to let witches claim expenses, ha ha ha ha, and so on.
3: An unwanted knock at the door. Don't you just hate it?
15: Morning. We'd like to buy some dishcloths. They're far more expensive than in the shops, but they are for charity, and I am faintly menacing.
20: Morning. Could I interest you in our range of doorbells?
3: And, of course, in Croatia. Yeah, you see, the unmistakable sound of the sound effect disc of an enormous brown bear. Because in the town of Jerovo, in western Croatia, they've got a small problem. A 35-stone brown bear from the surrounding woods has learned that if you knock at people's doors, people generally open them. And that the same people generally don't bother to say this.
21: I can't let you in without a form of identification.
3: Or indeed anything like it, if the bear does this. No, they tend to get out of the way as fast as they can at doing this. Leaving the bear perfectly free to pop into their kitchen and eat everything in sight, all of which is a good deal easier for the bear than rooting through some bins to get some old apple peel or the remains of a satsuma. In short, it's a method which enables the said bear, in a dietary and nutritional sense, to get far more than
22: the bare necessities of life.
3: You knew it was coming. It was inevitable. Inevitable, like Sunderland battling with relegation. But it is a dangerous situation that could go one of two ways. First, and less worrying, the bear's calling techniques could become more and more sophisticated.
23: Hello? Not again. When will you people remove my name from your records?
3: Or, slightly more frightening, the bear could decide it just likes the comforts of a human home.
24: Excuse me, I'm a bear. I was wondering, could I use your toilet?
3: See, either way, it's not a good situation. So that's my candidate, the brown bear visitees of Croatia.
2: So, quickly over to Mitch Benn.
15: Yeah, it's obviously been a series of bad weeks for the producers of EastEnders because they're doing what they always do when they run out of ideas. Not this time resurrecting a lot of dead characters in a desperate bid for publicity, or indeed re-killing off resurrected long-dead characters in a desperate bid for publicity. Rather, it's the other thing they do, namely going around signing up every Cockney legend they can get hold of. Because it was actually announced this week that Phil Daniels is about to join the show. And while Phil Daniels is not a pop star as such himself, he did appear on one of the definitive singles of the 1990s.
25: Hey! A new and interesting phase dawns in the career of a Cockney character actor.

0: fantastic. I love that. Batman, as ever, you get to decide which of those goes through to the audience vote. So who did you like from that lot? Door-knocking bears go through as our first finalist for...
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0: Section 2, Hugh, yes.
3: Thank you very much. Now, the Wallace and Gromit movie opens this week, Curse of the Were-Rabbit, which I am obviously going to see because it'll be great, but not everyone, it seems, is happy about it. For example, the manufacturers of a West Country cheese called Stinking Bishop. It's a good name, isn't it? You hope for balance, they also make ones called Humming Rabbi. And... Foof! Is that you, Imam? First cheese to be sliced with a hook, then deported under new anti-terror legislation. Anyway, the makers of Stinking Bishop are worried because Wallace eats it in the... Well, he pretends to. He's made of plasticine, for God's sake. He eats it in the film like he did with Wensleydale in the last one. They think there may be a Delia-style rush for their product. They might not be able to make enough. I hope they do, though, because I love cheese. I love it on toast. Which is why I don't have a lot of Wensleydale, incidentally, because it doesn't really melt very well. It doesn't spread. It just sits there while the toast burns. Cheddar. Now, that is an excellent toasting thing. Spread. Am I rambling? Anyway, the point is that all cheeses are different, you see. You can't just think of cheese per se. And this week, an organisation called the British Cheese Board... Do you see what they've done there? Yeah, the British Cheese Board has brought out the results of a survey, which shows how very different cheeses are. You see, it's well known that cheese eaten before bedtime can wake you up in the middle of the night sweating, panicked, short of breath.
4: Oh, my God!
3: As you struggle with a heart attack induced by its incredibly high fat content. Or more likely have a cheese-induced nightmare. Cheese, in short, gives you dreams. But now the British Cheese Board survey has shown that the type of dream depends on the type of cheese. They gave 200 volunteers cheese before they went to bed and got some interesting results. Firstly...
5: Eating Lancashire cheese made you dream of work.
3: That's not going to help sales. secondly...
5: Anyone who ate around 20 grams of Stilton before bed had bizarre visions in their sleep.
3: You see, yeah, one volunteer, cheese eater, dreamt of a vegetarian crocodile, upset that it couldn't eat children... Another dreamt of troops fighting a battle with kittens rather than guns. But my favourite is this.
5: Eating Cheshire cheese gave the volunteers no dreams at all.

0: Eating Cheshire cheese gave the volunteers no dreams at all.
1: Cheshire cheese was unable to stimulate the human mind at all, which will come as no surprise to those who visited the towns of Nantwich, Congleton and Wilmslow. But we'll get letters. But it's also a fact that could have changed the course of modern history. No one, for example, would have needed to assassinate Martin Luther King had they known they could simply have given him a late-night cheese board.
2: I have a dream, which I am sure will come to me in a moment.
1: Well, thank you, ladies and gentlemen.
3: Now, Mr. Toby Longworth, give us a candidate.
4: It's been a bad week for anyone in America who uses a telephone. Because it's just been revealed that the FBI have been tapping innocent people's telephones in their search for terrorists. In a statement, they admitted to...
5: collection of materials from the wrong sources due to technical problems. Yeah.
4: Which translates as...
5: we got the wrong number.
4: So when asked to explain this gross erosion of civil liberties, a bureau spokesman said...
5: how did you get this number? Listen, Buster, phone tapping is one of the most powerful tools in the U.S. anti-terrorism arsenal.
4: And the only problem is that it's been used by some of the dumbest tools. And if the telephone is such a wonderful, wonderful tool in the U.S. anti-terrorism arsenal, then why didn't they use it to bombard Saddam with cold calls, asking about double glazing during foreign interest? He'd have soon given himself up.
5: I admit that we occasionally make mistakes in these cases. However, in the last year, by my calculation, the FBI only made 10 mistakes.
4: All right. And were 9 of them in calculating the number of mistakes made?
5: Yes.
4: Now, the court orders permitting the feds to eavesdrop on America are granted by something called...
6: the Patriot Act!
4: Yes. That's right. Which says...
5: we know that terrorists may use telephones.
4: Right, which means...
5: that anyone using a telephone may be a terrorist.
4: Right, so therefore...
5: to catch terrorists and stop them eroding the American way of life, we have to tap everybody's telephone.
4: Yes, which, of course, would be an erosion of the American way of life, were it not for the fact that it's called...
6: the Patriot Act!
4: There you go. That's reassuring, isn't it?
7: Directory Inquiries.
5: Hello, I would like the number for a Mr. O. Bin Laden, please.
7: I'm sorry, sir, but that number 6 directory.
5: Damn, he's too smart for us. We'll never find him now.
4: So, that's my candidate, American phone users.
3: Right, well, I've got a quick story from right here in the UK, sent to us by a listener, in fact, who emailed in, John McGoffey, and it's something that happened recently to his work colleague, Jerry Thomas. It was just an ordinary day. Jerry jumped into his car and drove off. There he is, starting off just the same as he always did. He pulled out the drive, made his way to the end of the road, just the same as he always did, and it was as he approached the T-junction that he began to feel something was wrong. It wasn't anything specific. It was just a nagging feeling of dread gnawing at his brain. Perhaps he shouldn't play that Bernard Herrmann CD in the car. It always seemed to have that effect on him, but that's when it happened. He reached the traffic lights and he went to brake, just the same as he always did, and nothing happened. He was going to die. He tried again. Still, nothing, nothing. The junction was looming nearer and nearer. He was going to crash. He could feel his foot trying to brake, but the car wasn't slowing down. Had his brakes failed? Had his friend John cut the cable in order to get his parking space, which was just that little bit near the office? Why couldn't he brake? Because he caught his shoelace in the door. That was it. He trapped one of his laces in the bottom of the door, and just because of that little thing, he had a pulse rate going through the roof, shock through his entire body, and a bill for dry cleaning his trousers. And it was at that point that the person in the passenger seat leaned over and said,
4: I'm sorry, Mr. Thomas, I'm afraid you failed the dragon.
3: Yeah, actually, we made that last bit up. But there he is, thanks to John for that, and that's my candidate, Shoelace Indoor Man.
1: So that's our second back to bad wins. Man, who are you going to choose from that lot?
3: Oh. So that means our listener, Unfortunate Shoelace Man, along with Door Knocking Bears, are going forward for...
0: the Worst Week of the Week Award, awarded weekly on a week-by-week basis.
3: So let's move on to...
0: Section 3.
3: Third and final section. OK, hit it, Van Man. Ah, Ah, yes. 10cc's Ode to the Air Stewardess there, based on a line from a famous TV commercial from the days when airline advertising was less about legroom and prices and more about

0: full-on sexism at industrial strength. It was for Pan Am, I think, and a woman went,
1: "Hi, I'm Mandy. Fly me."
0: As opposed to the recent modern advert for EasyJet.
2: "On Monday, you're late. Sit down at all, spit somewhere on the carpet."
0: Ah, yes. You see, the days... See, it was a gentler world in those days. The days of those sorts of adverts have gone now, which I suppose in the days of Virgin Airlines is probably a good thing.
3: "I'm Richard. Slimy."
0: That song also, of course, shouldn't be confused with the ode to Peter Mandelson's political career, "I'm Mandy, Fire Me." You may know that organisations and places and institutions and so on have special code words for disasters they use so as not to panic the general public. For instance, the phrase,
4: "Mr. Sands is in the building,"
0: is used in theatres to subtly signify to the staff that a fire's broken out but there's no immediate danger, while the phrase,
4: "Mr. Guy Ritchie is in the building,"
0: is used in cinemas to signify that everyone should get out as soon as possible. Anyway, another place that they use codes in emergencies is on aircraft. And recently, to come to my story, a commercial pilot, was flying a plane from Georgetown to Columbia when he lost both radios. Now, the codes that pilots use are numbers, you know, a bit like the American police do, you know, when they go,
5: "Roger, we've got ourselves a 10-4.
6: Negatory, this is a 4-5-4.
5: "Control, can you confirm this is a 3-5-1 or a 5-11?
0: That's New York's finest, trying to understand Sven Göran Eriksson's latest experimental formations there. Anyway, this particular plane lost its voice radio, so the co-pilot sent a message on a signal device. Now, he was supposed to type 7600, which means...
7: lost communication.
0: But instead, he punched in 7500, which means...
7: we are being hijacked. Help, help. Please arrange for hundreds of armed National Guard and army units to surround the airport. Fire crews to alert. Fox News to interact it."
8: I say, how exciting.
0: And that is exactly what happened. There was a massive emergency scramble at Columbia Airport, and all because a couple of radios had gone. Neither code, of course, is used very often. There are a number of very rarely used codes that pilots send in the event of unusual occurrences on flights. For example, the 3400.
5: "Air stewardess using only light foundation."
0: The 6822.
5: "No docu-soap crew aboard."
0: And the 4599.
5: "Passenger Naomi Campbell, calm and approachable."
0: So, embarrassment all round, and my candidate there is the hijack, false alarm, wrong code man. Thank you all.
9: Sue.
10: The first time ever adolescent boys, young men, are actually reading medical books to find out about illnesses rather than to just stare at nudie pictures. And this is a good thing, because men are generally still quite bad about illnesses. For instance, they always seem to diagnose these symptoms as lassa.
11: Fever.
10: Men are even worse when it comes to any problems they might have in the groinal area. Although this is nothing new, as this brief clip from an old public information film about male STDs illustrates.
12: "So don't forget, men, if your Hal's your father is a bit... or your doodahs are feeling slightly... however embarrassing it seems, you must speak frankly about it to your doctor. Because it could easily develop into a case of... and eventually your... could...
10: I don't want to know. Right, that's cleared that one up. So now we're living in this age of self-examination. It's clear that embarrassed men may need a bit of a helping hand with examining their private area. And the good news is, help is here. Bad news is it's here in the form of a singing toilet. Oh, yeah. Have a leak and get on down! It's been a very bad week for proper medical treatment because boffins developed singing urinals that can diagnose male prostate problems. This remarkable strange device. It's been developed in Switzerland, home to cuckoo clock. And now home to the completely cuckoo piece of medical equipment. Work, you're asking? I don't know. I don't care. It's just funny. The man stands at the urinal with an enormous zip and...
13: thank you very much.
10: Just put a sleeping bag around it. Tries to pee as high and hard as possible in order to hit a sensor attached to the loo. Yep. I think he is this recorded singing noise.
8: Ole, ole, ole, ole, ole, ole.
10: That means everything's normal. Normal as it could possibly get, your toilet starts singing
8: ole, ole, ole, ole, ole, ole.
10: But he can't manage to hit it with his own wee, which is a common sign of difficulties. It's a weak stream, isn't it, that one? In which case, he will hear this.
9: You may have prostate trouble. Please seek treatment from your doctor.
10: Terrifying, A, and B, not very discreet, is it?
9: You are a woman. Please get out and use your own lavatory.
10: Right, all right, sorry. Just for research, for a show I do. But I do like the idea of musical toilets. Hopefully you could program them to play a range of appropriate songs. So for the accurate weir, it would play...
11: My aim is true.
10: Not so accurate. And for those difficult number twos that just won't flush away. My work here is done. And I literally mean my whole career. So that's my candidate, the Singing Toilets of Switzerland.
13: Yeah!
14: Well done.
15: And it's a very short and very tragic bad week now. Udo and Angela Becker from Cologne have a lovely little dog called TJ. Lovely, lovely little dog, who when he wanted to get out of their house, used to jump into their garden from the window of their sitting room.
16: Ah, oh.
15: It's nice, isn't it? They moved. To a flat. A flat on the sixth floor. Well, you can't teach an old dog new tricks.
17: Right.
15: TJ's unlikely to do it again, at least not before they take all the four little casts off. But that's my candidate. TJ, the fearless and almost terminally stupid, death-defying dog. Thank you.
0: Ladies and gentlemen of the jury, that concludes the case for the prosecution of the entire team. Van Man, for which of that lot is going to go through to the grand final? So, there we have it. Our three worthy finalists this week are the doorstepping Croatian Bears, the shoelacing door listener, and the hijack mix-up pilot.
15: So now, audience, it's down to you. Yes, you! To decide the winner of...
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0: That's right, Ronnie Scott audience. You've heard our Bad Week candidates. Now, reach under your seats where you'll find your state-of-the-art voting keyboard handset in kit form. So get out the soldering equipment, wire it together, assemble it, and cast your votes now.
15: Oh. It's official, the votes are in. And don't forget, whoever wins here today will not only win this week's edition of It's Been a Bad Week, but will also be duly elected as the new leader of the Conservative Party. This is due to a computer glitch somewhere, but one you think they would have sorted out by now. Especially as this will be the fourth Conservative leader in a row that our Bad Week studio audience have been responsible for electing. So, Van Man, the drum roll, please. And in third place, it's Door-Knocking Bears. In second place... It's Shoelace Man. Which means that this week's winner is Hijack Mix-Up Man.
0: Well done, Hijack Mix-Up Man. You win this week's Bad Week prize, a chance to snort pure cheese in the West End nightclub of your choice.
15: That's it. Thanks for listening and goodbye.
18: Derek Mitchbed coming along with Andrew Perkins. It was written by the cast with David Spicer, Alan Stafford, Richard Ward and Colin Berg, Mike Haskins, Nigel Kroll and John Holmes. The broadcast assistant was Trudy Stevens, the producer was Nick Canner, and the executive producer was Liz Astin. It's Been a Bad Week is a Celador production for the BBC Life Programme.
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2: Of the Texas Rangers, starring Joel McRae as Ranger Jace Pearson. Another authentic reenactment of a case transcribed from the files of the Texas Rangers.

0: Names, dates, and places in the following story are fictitious for obvious reasons. The events themselves are a matter of record.
1: 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And now, let's get back to the tales of the Texas Rangers.
0: And now, from the files of the Texas Rangers, the case called Address Unknown.
2: It is just before noon on a hot day in August 1940, in the Big Bend country of Texas, 40 miles northeast of the Mexican border. A poorly dressed woman trudges along a dirt road. With one hand, she leads a four-year-old boy. In the other, she carries a cheap cardboard suitcase.
3: How far we gotta walk, Mama?
4: Oh, quite a piece here before we get to the bus stop. Now, you come on, Tommy. Give me a hand.
3: I'm hungry.
4: Yeah, I expect you are at that. I reckon I could use a bite of food myself.
3: What we got to eat, Mama?
4: We'll go over across the road and sit under that tree. Give us a little bit of shade, anyhow. And we'll use that old flat rock for a table.
3: What we got to eat?
4: Oh, something good.
3: What?
4: Sandwiches. We got some nice side meat.
3: I want peanut butter.
4: Tomorrow, Tommy, when we get to Aunt Josie's. Peanut butter'd make you too thirsty today in all this hot sun.
3: I want a drink, Mama.
4: Well, I ain't got none, Tommy. Left the house so fast this morning, I clean forgot about bringing a jar of water.
3: But I'm thirsty.
4: Tommy, we're just gonna have to... Wait a minute, that ranch house over there, they ought to have some water.
3: I'm thirsty.
4: Tommy, honey, you see that house down the road?
3: Uh-huh.
4: Well, you just walk down there and ask them if they got a tin can they can give you some water in.
3: It's so far.
4: Well, I'll be watching you. Now, go along now.
3: All right, Mama.
4: Mind you don't stop to play now. Just get the water and bring it right back.
3: All right, Mama. Can I have some water?
5: Well, now, look what we got here. Hey, what's a little fella like you doing all the way out here by yourself?
3: My mama wants a can of water.
5: Why, sure, sonny. Where's she at?
3: Over there.
5: We're back on the road?
3: Uh-huh. We're going to Aunt Josie's.
5: Is that so? Now, what's your name, sonny?
3: Tommy.
5: Well, Tommy, you come right on out back. We'll see what we can do about getting you some water.
3: We got chickens and a horse.
5: Yeah, now. What kind of horse is he?
3: His name's Robin.
5: Robin and Tommy, huh? Yeah, bet you make quite a pair. Now, here's a cup full of water for you. There. Yeah, I reckon we can put the water for your ma in this pail here. You and your ma live around here, Tommy, do you?
3: We live home.
5: Huh? Uh-huh. There you are now. There. You want some more water?
3: Uh-uh.
5: Well, maybe I'd better ride you back to your ma in my car. Too hot for a little fella like you to be walking. Come on now, Tommy.
3: Mom and me rode in the car this morning.
5: Is that so? Hey, did you come for her?
3: I don't know.
5: In you go, Tommy. Now slide all the way across. Now we just put this pail in the middle here.
3: This your car?
5: Yep. Had it a long time, too. Now, where'd you leave your mama?
3: Over there. We got side meat sandwiches.
5: Yeah, I bet they're good, too.
3: Your face looks funny.
5: Huh? Oh! You mean my whiskers, huh? Well, that's what happens when you don't shave for a couple of days.
3: I don't got no whispers.
5: Well, you'll get whispers soon enough, Tommy. And when you do, you'll wish you didn't have them. Yeah, is this where you left your mom?
3: Uh-huh.
5: All right. Come on, Tommy. Come on. There we are.
3: My mom ain't here. Where's my mama?
5: Oh, she's around there somewhere. Suitcase and lunch are setting there.
3: Where's my mama?
5: Now, Tommy. She'll probably be right back in a minute. I'll give her a call. Let her know that we're here. Lady! Oh, lady!
3: I want my mama!
5: Lady! Where are you, lady?
3: Mama! Mama!
5: Lady! Lady, I got your little boy here.
3: Mama! I want my mama!
5: Tommy, she'll be right back now.

0: After the rancher had waited half an hour for the boy's mother to appear, he took Tommy back to his house. Then he phoned Texas Ranger Company headquarters, located some 30 miles to the north. Rangers Jace Pearson and Clay Morgan arrived an hour later. They went with the rancher and the boy to the spot where the missing woman had last been seen.
1: There, Ranger. Suitcase and lunch spread out on that there rock. I just can't figure it.
2: I want my father.
3: Now, Tommy, don't cry. Everything's going to be all right.
2: I want my father.
4: What's your other name, Tommy? Tell me what.
2: Tommy. Who else? I want my
3: father. Whoa, now, Tommy. Whoa. Let's not run away.
2: I want to go to my mama.
3: Come here, son. We're going to find your mama. Clay, take a look around. See if you can find anything.
4: Sure, Jace.
2: What's that?
3: What? Oh, that's my badge.
2: What's it for?
3: Well, to wear. Tommy, where's your daddy? Didn't he come with you?
2: My daddy's in heaven.
3: I see. Where do you live, Tommy?
2: Home.
1: I don't know if it'll help any, Ranger. But he said they lived in the place where there were chickens and they have a horse named Robin.
3: Uh-huh. Well, did you walk over here from your house, Tommy?
2: Yeah. We got thirsty.
1: He said they rode in a car this morning.
3: Yeah, might have got a lift partway. Where were you going, Tommy?
2: To Aunt Sylvie's.
5: Jace!
3: Now, what is it, Clay?
5: Come on over here a second.
2: Can I go with you?
3: Oh, you stay here, Tommy. I'll be right back.
1: Yeah, Tommy, you stay here with me. And if you're real good, I'll let you ride one of my horses.
3: What'd you find?
6: The tracks here lead into the brush.
3: Yeah, let's see where they go.
4: You figured a woman could have run off and left the kid?
3: Maybe. Doesn't seem likely she'd take off into the brush like this.
4: Yeah, you're probably right. She left a suitcase, too, or she... Hey, Jace. Look at that.
3: Yeah, another set of tracks. Coming in at an angle.
4: Much heavier than the ones we've been following. Could have been a man.
3: Looks like he was moving pretty fast, too. Come on.
4: Tracks are starting overlap. Maybe the second set was made by somebody coming along after the woman already passed.
3: No path going through here. Out if anybody'd come this way unless he had some special reason.
4: Yeah, I wonder why...
3: Clay.
4: Huh?
3: Over there to the left. All that torn brush piled up.
4: Looks like it's covering something.
3: Let's go have a look. And pull the brush aside.
4: Yeah. Here she is, Jace.
3: Dead?
4: Yeah, strangled.
3: Beaten up first. Pretty powerful man from the look of those marks on her face and throat.
4: There's a little purse in the pocket of her dress.
3: Anything in it?
4: $12 and a comb. Reckon we can rule out robbery.
3: Uh-huh. That poor little boy. Times like this when I wish I'd never seen a badge.
4: Are we going to tell him about this?
3: I can't for a while. Thing we have to do is keep his mind off his mother until we find out more about him.
4: Guess you're right. The way it looks, Jace, the killer didn't go any further into the brush.
3: He probably headed back for the road. Let's see if we can pick up his trail. We found the trail. The tracks came out on the road 50 feet from where the dead woman's suitcase had been left. We checked the suitcase without finding any identification. Then we called for the justice of the peace, and I waited while Clay took Tommy Wilkes back to our headquarters. After the JP arrived, we took the woman's body into town. It was 4:30 when I walked into the office where Clay was talking to Tommy.
7: All right, Tommy, you just play with these while I go over and talk to Ranger Pearson for a minute.
2: Hi.
3: How are you doing?
4: I've been trying to keep him occupied. Maybe those handcuffs will keep him busy for a while.
3: He said one of you didn't give me your pistol.
4: Maybe you think he didn't ask for him. He's a swell kid, Jace, but I'm worn out. He's got more energy than a 2-year-old bobcat.
3: Did you have him photographed?
4: Yeah, we had to practically chain him down to keep him still.
3: I see you got him some ice cream.
4: Yeah, he was hungry. He's already eaten over half of it.
3: How come you got so much?
4: I tried to get a pint. All they had left was quarts.
3: Find out any more about his family?
4: No. Maybe you better have tried it.
3: Mm-hmm. Well, how's everything, Tommy?
2: Fine.
3: You just sit and talk a while, huh?
2: Can I have some ice cream?
3: Yeah, I think you had enough, Tommy.
2: I want some ice cream.
3: Well, all right. Clay, put a little more ice cream in that dish.
6: Sure.
3: Tommy, you said you were going to your Aunt Josie's.
2: Uh-huh.
4: Here you are, Tommy.
2: Will you fix it for me?
3: What's he mean?
4: He likes it stirred up. Won't eat it unless it's like soup.
3: All right. Now, let's see.
2: You like ice cream?
3: Yeah, sometimes. Here you are, Tommy. Is that better?
2: Uh-huh.
3: Tommy, did you ever go to your Aunt Josie's before?
2: Uh-uh.
3: How long were you and your mama walking on the road?
2: I don't know.
3: Did you eat breakfast at home this morning?
2: Uh-huh.
3: That could narrow down our area some, Jase.
5: Yeah. Tommy, when did you... Oh, wait a second. You're spilling ice cream all down your sleeve. Here, I'll wipe it. What's the matter?
2: It hurts.
5: Where?
2: Here.
5: Just let me pull that sleeve back and take a look.
4: Hey, that's an ugly-looking black and blue mark.
5: How'd you get this mark on your arm, Tommy?
2: George did it.
5: Who's George? Is he your brother?
2: No, he's George.
4: Where does he live?
2: At our house.
5: Why'd you do it, Tommy?
2: He said I was bad. I wasn't bad.
5: Is George a little boy or a man?
2: A man.
5: You tired, Tommy?
2: I want my mama to put me to bed.
5: We'll put you to bed, Tommy. In a nice big bed.
2: I want my mama.
5: Take him out and put him in that cot in the next room, will you, play?
4: Sure. Come on, Tommy. Let's go.
2: You gonna take me to bed now?
4: Sure.
2: I want my mama to put me to bed.
3: While Clay was putting Tommy to bed, I checked by phone with the two post offices within a 30-mile radius of the spot where Tommy's mother had been killed. Nobody by the name of Wilkes was listed in the entire area. We sent Tommy's picture to all newspapers in the vicinity. The next morning, Clay and I took Tommy in the car and started combing the countryside in the hope that he would recognize some landmark. By noon, we'd accomplished nothing. You getting a little hungry, Tommy?
2: Yeah.
5: Yeah, we'll see if we can't find some kind of store soon. We'll all have lunch, huh?
2: Can I have peanut butter?
5: Yeah, if you want.
2: Mama gives me peanut butter at home. I don't like side meat sandwiches.
5: Mm-hmm.
2: You like side meat? Oh, there's Pedro.
5: Who?
2: Pedro, he comes to see George.
5: You mean that man on the burro we just passed?
2: Yeah.
5: I'll back up.
4: You sure you know him?
2: He's Pedro.
5: Hey, senor. Hold up a minute.
8: Call me, senor?
5: Yeah, you mind coming back here?
8: Arre, Conchita, arre.
5: Come out here, Tommy. That's a boy.
2: Sounds funny.
8: Buenos dias, señores. What is it you want?
5: Your name, Pedro?
8: Si, Pedro Sanchez.
5: You ever see this little boy before?
8: No, I never see him before.
2: Pedro?
4: Just a minute, Tommy.
5: He says he knows you. Told us your name was Pedro.
8: Señor, many people have that name.
2: I know you, Pedro.
8: No, little boy, you make a mistake. Maybe it's the mustache will make him think you know me.
5: You sure you don't know the boy?
8: Maybe he see me somewhere, senor, but I don't remember him.
4: Tommy here says you've been to his house, says you visited somebody there by the name of George.
8: George? No, senor, this little boy, he make a mistake. You know how it is with the small ones. Sometimes they have a large imagination.
5: You live near here, Pedro?
8: Si. Maybe 7-8 miles by the river.
4: On the border?
8: Si.
5: All right. I'm sorry we troubled you.
8: Well, any time, senores. Any time at all.
5: Oh, by the way, is that general store down the road still open?
8: Maria's store? Oh, si, it's open.
5: Thanks.
8: De nada. Adios, senores. Arre, Conchita, arre.
2: Bye, Pedro.
4: Tommy, you sure that's the man who come to see George?
2: He comes to our house and sits at the table and talks to George.
4: I don't know. What do you make of it, Jase?
5: Could be a mistake or Tommy's imagination. Then again, it's just possible our friend Pedro is lying.
9: In just a moment, we will continue with Tales of the Texas Rangers, starring Joel McRae as Ranger Jase Pearson.
10: 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Use cleaning fluids that won't burn, and be careful with matches. 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Remember, don't gamble with fire. The odds are against you. And now back to the tales of the Texas Rangers.
9: We continue now with Tales of the Texas Rangers and our authentic story, Address Unknown.
3: After we left Pedro, we drove down to Maria's general store. We took Tommy inside with us. One corner, two men sat playing checkers and arguing in low voices. A large woman sat behind the counter, swatting as many flies as she could reach from where she was sitting.
11: Buenos dias, señores. Oh, you ever see such a hot day?
12: Buenos dias, señor.
11: The heat comes, so do the flies. You kill one fly, you get 10 in his place.
3: We'd like to get some lunch.
11: Si, señores. I have some cheese in the icebox. If you got the time, I can make chili, tacos.
3: How about peanut butter?
11: Cheese, yeah, I get it. One bottle of peanut butter. Anything else, señores?
12: Yeah, a loaf of bread and a bottle of milk.
11: I see. Oh, it's hot, señores. Here's the bread and peanut butter. I get the milk in a minute.
2: Maria.
3: What'd you say, Tommy?
2: Her name's Maria.
11: You remember my name, eh, muchacho?
3: You know this boy, senora?
11: Oh, si. He comes here sometimes with his mother.
3: Tommy, suppose you go with that candy case and pick out something you want. We'll be right over.
2: Hi.
3: You know where this Mrs. Wilkes lives?
11: Wilkes? Pero, senora, the senora who bring a little boy here, she's not named Wilkes. Her name Collins.
3: Collins? You sure that's her name?
11: Well, that's what she calls herself, senor, so that's what I call her.
12: You know where her place is?
11: Oh, see, you go down the road 2 miles, and then you turn left. After maybe half a mile, you come to her house.
3: Is she and the little boy the only ones who live there?
11: I don't know, senor. She got a husband.
12: Husband? His name George, by any chance?
11: Yeah, George Collins. He's the one. He come here sometimes to drink beer.
3: Sounds like Tommy's mother must have remarried.
12: Mm-hmm. Look at that bruise on Tommy's arm. I'd say George Collins isn't a very affectionate stepfather.
3: Senora, you know a man named Pedro Sanchez?
11: Si. He was here today, just a little while ago.
3: Have you ever seen him with George Collins?
11: Well, sometimes they are together here drinking beer.
3: Thanks. Let's get Tommy, Clay. We're going to pay George Collins a visit. We went to the Collins house. It was empty. We guessed that nobody had been there that day. We were pretty sure now that George Collins was involved in his wife's murder. But before we could look for him, we had to get Tommy taken care of for the night. On the way back to town, we radioed Austin for a make on Collins. After we made arrangements for Tommy, we went to headquarters and found a mugshot of Collins that had come in on the wire photo together with his record. He'd served a 2-year sentence for car theft. Our problem was to find him. We had an idea that Pedro Sanchez, the man we'd met that morning, knew more than he'd told us. After getting directions to his place from the general store, we took horses and started out. It was nearly 11 that night when we rode along the bank of the river and started up a rocky slope.
12: That should be it, Chase, up there near the top.
3: He must still be awake. Leonard's burning in his window.
12: Why do you figure he lied to us this morning?
3: Only thing I can think of. He knows where Collins is and doesn't want us to know.
12: Mm. Nice view of the river from here.
3: Yeah, a little cooler, too. Oh, oh, Charky.
12: Whoa, Dad. Whoa, boy. Chase, you reckon Collins is hiding out up here with Sanchez?
3: Maybe. It's not going to take us long to find out.
13: Mango! Mango! Don't make so much noise. You want to have the whole...
8: Oh!
3: Can we come in, Pedro?
8: Si, come in, señores.
3: Can we wake you up?
8: Si, I was sleeping.
3: Are your lantern lit?
8: I must have forgot to pull it out. Maybe if I move it from the window and put it on the table, we can see better.
3: Are you expecting somebody?
8: Me? Oh, no, señor. Why did I give you that idea?
3: I kind of thought that lantern in the window might be some sort of signal.
8: Signal? No, señor, you make a mistake.
3: Come over here by the light, Pedro. Look, you recognize the man in this picture?
8: No, senor.
3: You should. We understand he's a good friend of yours. His name is George Collins.
8: George Collins? I don't know such a man I've never seen before in my life. Why you look so at me, senores? I tell the truth.
12: You always tell the truth, Pedro?
8: Si, always.
3: This morning you said you didn't know the little boy we had with us. He's George Collins' stepson.
8: That's the truth, senores. He make a mistake. I don't know him, and I never see this George Collins.
3: Maria up at the general store says you have.
8: You believe this fat woman? She lies.
3: If anybody's lying, it's you, Pedro.
8: Senor, I...
3: You sure that lantern in the window wasn't a signal for Collins?
8: No, senor.
3: Then put it back in the window, Pedro.
8: Pero... All right, senor.
3: Better go out and move the horses, Clay. Collins is going to show up. We don't want him to know he's got a reception committee.
8: I'm sleepy, senores. How much longer I gotta sit and wait?
14: Joe Collins gets here.
8: Senor, I tell you, this Collins is not coming. You're wasting your time.
14: Maybe so, but...
3: Hold it, Clay. Somebody's coming.
14: Yeah.
3: When he comes, I'll get the door. Don't you make a sound, Pedro. You hear?
8: Senor, I hear. I
15: kill you! Watch him, Jace! Put down that chair, Pedro!
8: Police!
15: This'll hold you. Come on, Clay. There he goes, down the slope. Hold it, Collins! He's heading for the river. I'll get him up. Watch it! Last one got him, Jace!
16: Careful. Maybe trying some kind of trick.
15: Yeah.
16: He got his shoulder still breathing, though. Must have just knocked him out.
3: Turn him over.
16: Yeah. Jace.
3: Yeah. It's not Collins.
16: Well, then who is it?
3: Wait a minute. He must have been carrying this package. Heroin. Pretty good-sized batch of it.
14: So that's Pedro's racket. Narcotics. Where's Collins fit into this deal? Why'd Pedro lie about him?
3: I don't know. But I think Pedro's going to give us the answer. We took Pedro and the man we'd shot back to town. After we put the wounded man in the hospital, we drove Pedro to headquarters and began asking him questions. His calmness had us puzzled.
14: We want to know why you lied to us about Collins, Pedro.
8: I got nothing to say.
3: Is Collins mixed up in this narcotics racket with you?
8: Why you ask me questions, senor? Send me to jail. I stayed there 5 years.
3: How do you know it's only 5 years?
8: I got a friend. First time he get caught, he go to jail. 5 years.
14: Where's Collins, Pedro?
8: I don't know.
14: Now, look.
3: Wait a minute, Clay. I've got an idea why Pedro isn't talking. Maybe he thinks as soon as he gets out of jail, he'll be able to go right back into the narcotics business. And he figures Collins will be waiting for him. Is that right, Pedro?
8: I got nothing to say.
3: If that's what you think, you're wrong. Because when we catch Collins, he's going to be held for murder.
8: Murder? What do you mean?
3: I'm pretty sure Collins killed his wife. Sooner or later, we'll find him, Pedro. And when we do, you'll go on trial with him.
8: Me? I got nothing to do with the killing.
3: You got plenty to do with it. If you know where Collins is and won't tell us.
8: Well, senor, you got to believe me. I didn't know he's mixed up in this.
14: You want to tell us what you do know he's mixed up in?
8: See. Senor Collins, he's the man I've been working for. When the stuff come from Mexico, always before, I take it to his house.
3: Where were you supposed to take it this time?
8: 2 days ago, Senor Collins come and he say he must go away. He say I have to bring the stuff to him in San Antonio, to a hotel there.
3: Which one?
8: The Park Hotel. Senor, I had nothing to do with this killing. You gotta believe me.
3: Come on, Clay. Let's lock our friend up and get moving. It's a long drive to San Antonio. We reached San Antonio at 10 that morning. The Park Hotel was a rundown establishment that advertised rooms from a dollar up. The desk clerk told us Collins had left word that if anyone came for him, he could be found in a barber shop down the street. We left the hotel and started looking for it.
14: That must be it down there, Jace. It's the only barber shop in this block.
3: Yeah.
14: How do you want to work it? We go in and get him?
3: Probably better wait till... Clay, a man coming out of the barber shop.
14: Yeah, it's Collins, all right. Jace, he sees us. He's running.
3: Come on.
15: He's ducking into that restaurant.
3: Get around the rear entrance, Clay. I'll go in the front.
15: All right. Be careful, Jace.
3: Yeah.
17: You come no closer, Ranger.
3: Drop that gun, Collins.
17: You're going to make me? A lot of people in here, Ranger. You wouldn't want me to get hurt, would you?
3: Now, look, Collins.
17: Don't come no closer. If you do, and I'll start shooting, and I don't care who I hit.
3: You got a narcotics and a murder rap already. You want to make it worse?
17: How can I make it worse? I got nothing to lose. Now, I'm going through this kitchen door. Don't try to come after me unless you want someone out there to get hurt.
15: Grab him, Clay!
17: You lousy...
15: Shut up.
3: Come on, Collins. You were going on out the back. Let's keep right on going.
17: It's all her fault. She shouldn't have poked her nose in my business.
3: Pick up your feet. Come on.
17: Afraid that little brat son of hers was going to learn something bad from me. Said you was going to the cops.
12: Is that why you killed her, Collins?
17: I'd have caught her before she ran away. I'd have beat some sense in her head. Crazy woman.
12: Come on, keep moving.
17: Quit pushing. Biggest mistake I ever made was marrying her. I never should have married her.
3: That's one thing we agree on, Collins. If you hadn't, a little kid would still have his mother.

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2: We haven't far to go. If we can just reach the longboat, we'll have a chance. Wait. There's someone in the shadows.
3: Good morning, Mr. Van Weyden, and my dear young lady. I'm sorry to be such a spoil sport, but you see, it's quite impossible to escape from my ship. And if you move one step closer to the longboat, I shall be forced to shoot you both.
4: This is Margaret Phillips. You have just heard a scene from The Sea Wolf, a dramatic production in which I have the pleasure to co-star with Boris Karloff and Burgess Meredith, this evening on Theatre Guild on the Air on NBC.
1: Hear The Sea Wolf today on Theatre Guild on the Air. And now, back to the conclusion of today's Tales of the Texas Rangers.
0: And now, here are the results of the case you have just heard.
5: Tommy Wilkes was taken to the home of his aunt, who identified him through a newspaper picture. George Collins revealed the two other men who completed the narcotics ring. They were picked up by Texas Rangers, and all four men involved were given prescribed jail terms. George Collins was found guilty of murder with malice and was sentenced to life imprisonment at Huntsville.
0: Next week, Joel McRae in another authentic reenactment of a case from the files of The Texas Rangers.

0: Joel McRae will soon be seen in San Francisco Story, a Warner Brothers release. The cast included Tony Barrett, Lillian Byers, Dick Beals, Leo Curley, Herb Ellis, and Don Diamond. Technical advisor was Captain M.T. Lone Wolf Gonzalez of the Texas Rangers. This story was transcribed and adapted by Charles E. Israel, and the program was produced and directed by Stacy Keach. Hal Gibney speaking.
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3: We present King Street Jr. by Jim Eldridge, starring Peter Davison as Eric Brown and James Grout as Mr. Beeston, the headmaster.
4: Ah, oh, morning, Fred.
5: Morning.
4: You're in early, aren't you?
5: Yeah, clear road right through this morning.
4: Oh, good.
5: Yeah, if the bypass was like that every morning, I could leave home 10 minutes later.
4: You can't bank on it, though, can you?
5: No.
4: Look, by the way, ask everyone to keep an eye on the kids in the playground, will you?
5: Well, they always do.
4: Some of the boys have rigged up a sort of high jump near the cycle sheds. I just told them to take it down.
5: Practicing for Friday. You just won't stop them.
4: Well, the playground isn't the place for that. There could be a nasty accident.
5: Right, I have a word.
4: Honestly, Fred, it's probably age, but I'm beginning to dread sports days. I think I'll cancel it next year.
5: No, you won't. Not after you see what's going to happen this year.
4: Oh, what is going to happen this year?
5: Oh.
4: Is this something I don't know about?
5: Go and have a look. It's on a notice board.
4: I don't like surprises, Fred. You know that. Oh, my God! A sack race for the teachers?
5: I thought you'd be pleased.
4: We've never done this before.
5: There's always a first time.
4: What a crackpot I... Who's responsible for this?
5: Read on.
4: Ah, Mr. Brown, I might have known. Honestly, that bloke's a menace. I sometimes think the Ministry of Education deliberately sent him to undermine morale.
5: Brown's already roped in Mr. Long and Mrs. Patterson, and Miss Lewis is thinking about it.
4: Well, they're all mad. Haven't I always said we must have the highest percentage of lunatics on our staff of any school in the county?
5: Oh, come on, Harry, it's only a bit of fun. The kids will love it.
4: Well, if they want to make fools of themselves...
5: Brown's hoping to persuade Mrs. Rudd to take part.
4: He isn't, is he?
5: Yes.
4: If she agrees, Bags Eye Me puts her in the sack. I'll tie it up and chuck it on a passing lorry. Ah, morning, Miss Lewis.
6: Hello. So, you've managed to escape, have you?
4: Escape? What do you mean?
6: From your office.
4: What are you talking about? I haven't been there yet.
6: Well, you're in for a surprise.
7: What's going on?
6: I think Mrs. Stone's gone mad. There are files and papers all over the place, and she's chuntering away in the middle of it all.
4: Oh, God! She's tidying me up.
7: Not before time.
4: I've got to put a stop to this, Fred. If she starts on that, I'll never be able to find anything.
7: Right, keep out of the way if I were you.
4: No, I can't have this.
6: That's right. You show her who's boss. Oh, I don't know about you, but I know who my money's on.
7: It's a racing certainty, isn't it?
8: Yes, now, the yellow forms for County Hall stores, they should go in this folder. Oh, no, what on earth are these doing in here?
4: Aha!
8: Oh, for goodness sake! Don't come in like that, you'll frighten the life out of me.
4: Caught you in the act, eh?
8: Now, don't touch anything.
4: What?
8: Just stay where you are and don't touch anything.
4: Why?
8: I'm in the middle of putting these papers into some sort of order and I don't want them disturbed.
4: Well, there's no need to do that. I know where everything is.
8: But I don't, and I'm the one who needs to know.
4: Well, if that's all, it's quite simple, really.
8: No, stay there. Honestly, this office is a mess and I'm fed up with it and I'm going to do something about it.
4: Hmm. You're in a mood, aren't you?
8: No, I am not in a mood.
4: Yes, you are. I can tell. Someone's upset you.
8: Yes, you.
4: No, that can't be me. Someone's put you in this mood. Who is it?
8: How many times do I have to tell you? I am not in a mood.
4: Hmm.
8: I am just fed up with the state of this office. I mean, every time County Hall ring up, I have to tell them I'll phone them back when I've found the necessary paperwork.
4: Don't worry about them.
8: But I do. I want to be able to tell them there and then, and that means having a proper filing system.
4: We've got a proper filing system.
8: We had a proper system, but you keep messing it up.
4: I don't.
8: Yesterday I had stores on the phone asking me to check on an item on a requisition. I couldn't find it because you'd filed it under orders completed. It makes me look inefficient.
4: Not to me, it doesn't.
8: Well, you don't count.
9: You coming to watch the sports on Friday afternoon?
8: Don't change the subject.
9: Right.
8: Anyway, from now on, we're going to have a proper filing system in here with everything properly marked and properly indexed. And you're not to touch it.
9: Oh, well, if you insist.
8: Yes, I do.
9: In that case, I'd better go and sort out the stuff on my desk before you hide it in one of your files.
8: Please do.
9: I dread to think where it'll all end up. Hello, what's this?
8: Now, I haven't touched anything on your desk.
9: No, this note. Where did it come from?
8: Well, let me see.
9: Well?
8: I know your secret. What's this about?
9: Well, you tell me.
8: Well, where did you find it?
9: On my desk. On my blotting pad.
8: What?
9: Who's been in here this morning?
8: Well, no one that I've seen, though I was out of the office for a couple of minutes getting some more files.
9: Mm-hmm.
8: It's like those anonymous letters you read about, isn't it? With all the letters cut out of a magazine or something.
9: It's obviously someone's idea of a joke.
8: Well, it's not very funny. Wait a minute. There's some writing on the back.
9: Ah.
8: Mrs. Rudd?
9: Mrs. That's her writing, isn't it?
8: Yes. I don't understand this at all. It's weird.
9: Do you think she's finally, lost her marbles?
8: Oh, don't be silly. Of course she hasn't. And anyway, you ought to be relieved. At least you know who it's from.
9: Well, I am Mrs. Stone. What do you mean?
8: There's probably some quite innocent explanation for the whole thing.
9: Well, whatever it is, I want to hear about it. And apart from anything else, if Mrs. Rudd's thinking of taking up blackmail as a second career, I ought to tell her there's no future in it. Not if she's signing her anonymous letters. Ah, now, do you know, that's the first smile I've seen since I came in here this morning.
8: You don't deserve it.
9: Of course I do.
8: You needn't think you're getting round me.
9: Perish the thought, Mrs. Stone.
8: So will you please get off to assembly and let me get on?
9: No sooner said than done.
10: Out of my way, child. Stupid boy.
11: Oh, Mrs. Rudd.
10: Not now, Mr. Brown. I've things to prepare for assembly.
11: Just a quick word. I won't keep you a second.
10: Oh, very well. What is it?
11: It's sports day. Some of us are getting...
10: Sports day?
11: Yes. As
10: Mr.
11: I was saying...
10: Brown, I have far more important things on my mind than sports day.
11: Yes, I know that.
10: I'm sorry, Mr. Brown. You must excuse
11: but
10: me.
11: But, Miss...
10: I'm already late for the hall, wasting my time.
12: And now, as you all know, it's sports day on Friday. And I know you're all looking forward to it. Now, that's what I want to talk about this morning. Now, when you run a race, or jump in the long jump, or play any sort of game, there will always be someone who runs faster or jumps further than the others. And he or she is what we call the winner. Well, you all know that. And the others are called the losers. Well, you all know that, too. But that's a word that I don't like very much, because if you've done your very best... You deserve a much better name than loser. In fact, if you've done the very best you can do, then to me, you are a winner.
10: Ah, Mr. Beeston.
9: Mrs. Rudd. I want to see you.
10: And I want to see you. Are we alone?
9: Well, I think so. I didn't see any stray children or dogs in the hall.
10: This is no joking matter, Mr. Beeston.
9: No, I'm sorry.
10: So, I want to know what you are going to do about it.
9: Do about what?
10: I know your secret.
9: Ah.
10: Well?
9: What are you playing at, Mrs. Rudd?
10: I beg your pardon.
9: I know you've been under a lot of pressure lately, a lot of strain.
10: What are you talking about?
9: You know very well. Leaving me silly notes, knowing my secret.
10: I didn't send you that note, Mr. Beeston.
9: Well, you obviously know about it. Or are you trying to tell me someone's trying to forge your signature?
10: Mr. Beeston, please.
9: Well?
10: That note was sent to me.
9: What?
10: It was on my desk when I came in this morning. I nearly signed it and left it on your desk. I thought you should know about it as soon as possible.
9: Thank goodness for that.
10: You surely didn't believe that I would be so childish as to send you a note like that.
9: No, of course not.
10: I should think so, too. But I repeat, what are you going to do about it?
9: Nothing.
10: Nothing?
9: Well, you know as well as I do. It'll be one of the kids. Someone's idea of a practical joke.
10: Maybe, but you must find the culprit or culprits as soon as possible and punish them severely.
9: Hanging, drawing, quartering, all right for you?
10: I do not find that amusing, Mr. Beeston.
9: No, of course not.
10: But something must be done.
9: All right, I'll think about it.
10: Thank you.
9: Oh, Mrs. Rudd, just before you go.
10: Yes?
9: Between you and me, what is this secret of yours that someone knows?
10: You. I do not have secrets, and certainly not the kind that that note implies. Now, if you'll excuse me, I have work to do, even if you haven't.
9: Oh, well, that puts me in my place.
6: Well, Look, I don't know why you're being so mysterious. My trust doesn't compete against yours.
13: No, I'm keeping my team a secret until I know who we're up against.
14: Like the England football manager.
13: Well, it makes sense, doesn't it?
6: I don't see the point of it.
13: Look, if I tell you, you might let it slip to one of the other third-year teachers.
14: Like me.
13: Exactly. Anyway, everyone else keeps their team secret until the last minute.
15: I don't.
6: Oh, hello, Fred.
15: Mrs. Stone had my list this morning.
6: Well, she's probably lost it by now, somewhere in all that mess.
15: True. Anyway, I don't know why you all get so excited about Sports Day.
13: Oh, come on.
15: Very simple, you know.
13: Oh, yes.
15: As I tell my class, we win, the others lose.
6: Oh, confidence.
15: You can afford to be when you've got the best team.
14: Honestly, you know, this is as bad as the Olympics.
6: It's a lot worse.
14: Well, shouldn't we be discouraging the sort of over-competitiveness?
15: Absolutely.
14: Well, then.
15: Fine sentiments, Brown. Doesn't work in practice.
13: Anyway, you're being so noble. Tell us, who have you got in your team?
14: Sorry?
13: Who are you entering for the different events?
14: I haven't decided yet.
13: No,
14: I'm still thinking about it.
6: Oh, it's catching, isn't it?
14: No, honestly, I really am still thinking about it.
6: Oh, pull the other one.
14: Ah, Mr. Brown.
16: Sorry to disturb you, but there's no one in the outer office.
9: No Mrs. Stone?
16: No.
9: Good. She must have gone home. Come in.
16: Thank you. It's all right.
9: Oh, yes, yeah. But you've seen the state of the place out there. I'm just keeping out of the way.
16: I just wondered if you had a minute.
9: If it's about your sack race, the answer's no.
16: No?
9: I've already had Mrs. Patterson trying to persuade me to take part. But I should tell you that the most athletic thing I do is watch snooker on the telly, and I don't intend to change now.
16: No, this is nothing to do with the sack race.
9: Oh.
16: In fact, I find this a bit disturbing.
9: Well, if you don't think jumping about in a sack is disturbing...
16: Mr. Beeston, I found this on my desk this afternoon.
9: May I?
16: The letters look as though they've been cut out of paper or something.
9: Yes, I can see. You will die. It's very like the other.
16: Well, someone else has had one?
9: Mrs. Rudd. It's not the same message, but the same author, I suspect. Incidentally, I'd rather you didn't mention this or Mrs. Rudd's to anyone else.
16: Oh, of course not.
9: Mind you, some of the others may have had similar anonymous notes but haven't said anything.
16: But it is disturbing, don't you agree?
9: I really don't know, Mr. Brown. I must admit I'm inclined to think it's some kid's idea of a practical joke.
16: Well, it's a very sick one.
9: Well, I agree. Well, I don't think it's basically malicious. I mean, very few kids go in for that. No, I'm sure it's just meant as a bit of fun.
16: Well, I don't think it's very funny.
9: Look, at the moment, what have we got? I mean, two anonymous notes.
16: Well, that we know of.
9: Well, all right, that we know of, but hopefully that's as far as it goes.
16: But we ought to try and find out who's doing it.
9: Well, how?
16: Well?
9: Well, apart from anything else, if we go around publicising it, sure, it's fate. Some of the other kids will think what a great idea it is, and you won't be able to move in the school for kids gluing words to bits of paper.
16: I can see that, but it still leaves a nasty taste in the mouth.
9: Yes, but don't worry about it. In fact, yes, I'll raise it at the staff meeting. Okay.
16: Thank you. Well, I've taken up enough of your time.
9: Oh, by the way, how are things going for sports day?
16: Well, I could do with another week or two's practice.
9: Is that for the class or for your sack race?
16: A week for them, a year for me.
9: Really, as little as that.
16: Good night, Mr. Beeston.
9: Good night.
17: But are you sure she hasn't made her mind up? She might have decided by now.
16: Well, you haven't, have you?
17: I'm just waiting to see, you know.
18: Hello, may I join you?
16: Please do, so long as you give Sports Day a rest.
18: Oh, what's wrong now?
16: Well, he hasn't stopped talking about it all through dinner.
17: It's important.
16: The world won't collapse just because you don't know who's...

0: No.
1: But he hasn't stopped talking about it, but it's through dinner.
2: It's important.
1: The world won't collapse just because you don't know who's in Mrs. Wilberforce's relay team.
2: I know that, but it'd be useful if I did know, you know, for picking me teams.
0: Oh, it's all so unfair, isn't it? Well, can you pass the salt, please?
1: Here.
0: Thanks.
2: Look, last year my class missed the class trophy by just 1 point. We want to win it this year.
1: Well, who got it last year?
0: Fred Holliday's class. Second year in a row. Before that, it was, Oh, who was it before Fred?
2: Mrs. Wilberforce.
0: That's right.
2: Anyway, it's my turn this year.
1: We'll see about that.
2: I say, isn't Mrs. Wilberforce on playground duty this dinner time?
0: Yes.
2: I wonder if I nipped into her classroom on the way to the staff meeting. She might have left a list of something lying about.
1: How immoral can you get?
0: You see, you'll stop at nothing. Next thing, you'll be trying to nobble the opposition.
2: Good idea. I know. Three helpings of Mrs. Perkins' toad in the hole.
1: One will do.
2: Followed by a large bowl of her prunes and custard.
0: Don't be daft. That'll only make them run faster.
3: And that brings us to the last event of the afternoon, which will be the fourth year boys' relay. Then we add up the scores, present the class trophy, and with a bit of luck, it should be just about home time.
4: Good.
3: Any questions about the sports, anything anyone's not clear
5: about? Yes, I wanted to say something.
4: Oh, surprise.
3: Yes,
4: surprise.
3: Mrs. Gerard.
5: I know it may be a bit late in the day to say this, but I feel it has to be said.
2: Of course it does.
3: Please, Mr. Long.
5: Every year we have sports day, and every year the lead up to it takes up more and more school time, one way or another.
4: You made that point at the last staff meeting.
5: But everyone ignored it, as usual.
0: Well, the children like sports day, Mrs. Rudd. They get excited.
1: It's something they can all take part in.
5: Then maybe so, Mr. Brown, but the whole thing gets out of hand.
1: Oh,
5: there were children actually trying to practice baton changing during one of my music lessons yesterday.
4: Can you imagine it?
5: And they were from your class, Mr. Long.
6: They missed practice outside. It was raining.
5: And you would like them to sing as they run, presumably.
3: Well, it sounds like a good idea.
6: All right, I'm sorry, it was a bit much.
5: And as for Mr. Brown's sack race...
1: It's not my sack race, it's the teacher's sack race.
5: We are supposed to be setting these children an example.
3: All right, Mrs. Rudd.
5: I want to know what respect they are going to have after they've seen sackfuls of teachers bouncing along like kangaroos.
1: Oh, really? I must protest.
3: Of all it's worth, I think the sack race is an interesting idea.
5: Are you taking part in it?
3: Well,
5: Exactly. It is humiliating and ludicrous.
1: No, it's not.
3: No, please, please, both of you, end of subject, right? Good. Now, if there's nothing else on the sports, I'd like to move on to a rather more serious problem. Mm-hmm. Now, this will come as news to most of you, but in the last couple of days, two members of staff have received strange notes, anonymous notes. I mean, you know the sort of thing. It's like a ransom note, cut out letters stuck on paper.
5: And it is an outrage.
3: As you'll gather, she's had one.
5: She is the cat's mother, Mr. Beeston.
3: Yes, very true, Mrs. Rudd. Anyway, Mr. Brown's had one.
7: Oh, yeah? And me as well.
3: What?
7: Well, I had one yesterday, just as you described.
3: Oh, why didn't you tell me?
7: I didn't want to bother you. I mean, I just thought it was someone playing a joke, so I screwed it up and threw it away.
4: Well, that's a pity.
3: Can you remember what it said?
7: We are watching you.
3: Oh, yes. Yes. Oh. Look, before I go on, has anyone else had one of these notes?
4: No,
6: not me. No.
3: No, so it's just those three.
5: Just those three?
4: Please, Mrs. Rudd.
5: But it's victimisation, in fact, it's terrorism.
3: Maybe, but I agree with Miss Lewis. It's also some snotty little kid's idea of a joke.
4: It's gone too far now.
5: Quite right, Mr. Holliday. Something must be done.
3: That's why we're discussing it, Mrs. Rudd. Now, I've been thinking about this, and it seems to me that whoever's sending these notes is probably using school glue. So chances are they're being done on school premises.
1: Not necessarily. They could be done at home.
3: Oh, don't make it any harder than it is, Mr. Brown. We've got to start somewhere.
6: Yes, I'm sorry.
3: Now, if they were being made up in lesson time, I imagine you might have spotted something.
4: Or we'd have heard from one of our regular grassies.
3: Right. Yeah. So my guess is they're being done during breaks.
7: Well, perhaps if the staff on duty check the classrooms.
3: No, we need more than that. I think we need volunteers to patrol the corridors and note who's in. So, if I can have volunteers now, I'll draw up a roster for corridor patrols.
8: That's autumn term attendance records there, spring term, and this term up to date.
9: Hello, Mrs. Stone.
8: If you're looking for Mr. Beeston, he's on corridor patrol.
9: I know. It's you I wanted to see.
8: Well, you can see me, but don't touch anything.
9: Ah, yes. Reorganisation. How's it going?
8: Oh, nearly finished, I'm glad to say. Anyway, what can I do for you?
9: Sports day. Tomorrow.
8: I know that.
9: I just wondered, have you got the lists of who's running in which races?
8: Well, I haven't got all the class lists in yet, no. Including yours.
9: It's on its way.
8: I expect the full list will be ready by tomorrow lunchtime.

0: Could I have a quick look at the ones you have got?
1: No, what for?
0: Oh, just interested.
1: Oh, no. You tried this on last year, didn't you? Trying to see who's running for the other classes so you can shuffle your team around.
0: No, nothing like that. No, I'm only doing it to save you having to send me a list tomorrow.
1: Oh, very thoughtful of you, but the answer's still no. And why aren't you on Corridor Patrol?
0: I am. I'm partnering Mrs. Partridge. But as I just happened to be passing your door, I thought...
1: Yes, well, you thought wrong. I'm sorry, you'll have to wait until tomorrow.
0: Oh, all right. Spoil sport.
2: This is ridiculous.
3: What is?
2: Us, marching around like vigilantes. I could be in the staff room having my coffee.
3: You did volunteer.
2: Yes, I must be going soft in my old age. We're not going to find anything, you know.
3: But if the culprit's going to strike again, they'll have to prepare in break time, won't they, if Mr. Beeston's
2: the
3: right?
2: The culprit's going to strike again? Look, Brown, this isn't Cagney and Lacey. This is some horrible little brat playing games with a glue pot.
3: But we've got to try and find out who it is, haven't we?
2: Ah, yes, I suppose so. But I still think it's a waste of time.
4: Well, I think this patrolling is a complete and utter waste of time.
5: Do you?
4: There are far better methods for tackling this particular problem.
5: Like what? Thumbscrew everyone in the school?
4: Ridiculous. You interrogate them, Mr. Beeston.
5: And when they all say, no, sir, it isn't me, sir, then what do?
4: We see who looks guilty. You can always tell.
5: Oh, Mrs. Rudd, they all look guilty. They're training for when they leave school and go out into the big world and get arrested.
4: You do exaggerate. Oh, it's so annoying. I have so many things to do.
5: Well, so do I. Look, why don't we just assume the notes were a one-off and forget all about it?
4: Certainly not. And you've changed your tune since yesterday.
5: Well, not really, but you know, kids. I mean, whoever sent those notes has probably lost interest by now.
4: Mr. Beeston, I intend to get to the bottom of this.
5: Yes.
4: It may not worry you unduly, but that note makes it clear. Someone in the school doesn't like me.
5: You do surprise me, Mrs. Rudd.
6: Halt! Who goes there?
5: Hello, Fred.
6: Well... And any luck?
5: No, nothing.
3: What about the others?
5: Same thing. We've all drawn blanks.
6: What do you think?
5: Well, we can give it another go tomorrow.
6: If you ask me, time would be better spent getting ready for tomorrow's sport.
4: It seems to me we are dealing with a very clever juvenile criminal.
6: Either that or we're a bunch of idiots. And I'm inclined to think the latter.
7: Come on! Come on, Govinda! Oh, well done, Govinda!
8: Laugh, sir.
3: Well, it doesn't matter, Danny. She did really well. She ran a good race.
8: Better than you did in the sack race.
3: Well, that's a different sort of race, isn't it?
8: Yeah.
3: Anyone can fall over. The grass was wet and my sack was too small.
8: Miss Lewis was all right.
3: Well, yes, she was, and she deserved to win.
8: Anyway, third year boys relay next, Mr. Brown.
3: Yes, I think we'll do well in this if we can keep up to practice times.
8: Don't make any difference if you do. Not for the class trophy, anyway.
3: Huh?
8: I've been working out the points. At the moment, I reckon it's between Miss Lewis's class and Mr. Long's.
3: So this race will decide it.
8: If Mr. Long's class wins, they'll win the trophy by 1 point.
3: Well, the amount of practice they've been doing, they stand a good chance.
8: Do you fancy betting me on it, sir?
3: Certainly not.
8: I'll take an IOU.
3: You'll get something else if you don't shut up.
8: Go on, sir. All this waiting about, it's boring, isn't it?
3: It's not boring. It's all part of it. Like a thriller. Helps to build the excitement.
8: Yes, sir. Here. That film was exciting on telly the other night.
3: Was it?
8: Yeah, did you see it?
3: What film are you talking about?
8: Revenge of the Dead Zombies.
3: No, I must have missed it.
8: Weren't half good. Blood everywhere. Dead bodies. You'd have loved it.
3: I'm sure.
8: Yeah, there was this kid, you see, and he drove this whole town mad. He sent out these anonymous letters so that they all killed each other.
3: Anonymous letters?
8: Yeah, that's right. And in the end, all these dead bodies had their revenge and chopped him up. Then they cut his head off.
3: Hold on, what time was this film on?
8: Midnight.
3: Midnight? You shouldn't be up as late as that.
8: Why not?
3: Well, you shouldn't.
8: Lots of other kids saw it. Farouk in Mr. Long's class reckoned he was going to try it out. See if it worked.
3: See if what worked?
8: This anonymous letter thing. Oh, they're off!
9: The best.
10: That's it!
9: Oh!
10: You've got a good lead! Oh, no!
9: Oh, dear.
10: He's dropped the baton. I don't believe it. Oh, I don't
7: the clear.
10: Oh. I don't believe it. I do not believe it.
5: Well done, Mr. Brown. Your boys ran a good race.
3: Yes, they certainly did. Won rather against the odds, though.
5: It happens sometimes.
3: Yes. And it's been a good afternoon for Miss Lewis.
5: Yeah, I'm pleased about that. It isn't often the first years win the class trophy, and that's encouraging.
3: And the sack race.
5: Oh, I mustn't forget that. I'm surprised you should bring that up in the circumstances. Still, as always, next year.
3: By the way, you didn't by any chance watch a film on television a few days ago called Revenge of the Dead Zombies?
5: Eh? No, Mr. Brown, neither deliberately nor accidentally, thank God.
3: Well, can I suggest you have a word about it with Farouk in Mr. Long's class?
5: To what end, precisely?
3: Just ask him what he thought of it. The story, the letters.
5: I'm not sure I'm with you, Mr. Brown.
3: You must excuse me. I ought to congratulate my relay team.
5: Yes, of course.
6: Well, Harry, been a good afternoon, hasn't it?
5: Yes. Yes, it has.
6: What is it? What's wrong?
5: Nothing. Nothing.
6: Something the matter with young Brown?
5: I hope not.
6: Good.
5: It'd be a pity if that fall he took in the sack race had finally turned his brain. I say, Fred, have you ever seen a film called Revenge of the Dead Zombies?
7: Hey, you! Careful with that ball, you'll break a window.
9: Yes, sir. Mr. Brown!
3: Oh, good morning.
9: All right, Sherlock. How did you do it?
5: Ah, come on, you can tell me.
3: I'm not sure I should reveal my sources.
5: I see. Anyway, I grabbed Farouk after the sports yesterday, followed your instructions, and he admitted the lot. Problem solved.
3: I'm pleased.
5: He was so amazed I'd caught him, he thinks I've got supernatural powers.
3: One of the dead zombies.
5: I do hope not.
4: Mr. Beeston!
5: Oh, talk of the devil.
4: Mr. Beeston, I have had an idea how we can track down the little villain behind those notes.
5: Too late, Mrs. Rudd.
4: What do you mean?
5: It's all solved.
4: You know who is responsible?
5: Yes.
4: Really? Who was it?
5: Oh, come with me and I'll tell you all about it. Now, I wonder, have you ever seen a film called Revenge of the Dead Zombies?

You've been listening to King Street Junior by Jim Elfridge, and starring Peter Davison as Eric Brown and James Grout as Mr. Beeston, the headmaster. Tom Watson featured as Mr. Holliday, the deputy head. Margaret John as Mrs. Stone, school secretary. Marlene Sidaway as Miss Lewis. Paul Copley as Mr. Long. And Vivian Martin as Mrs. Rudd. Danny was played by Leon Hamilton, and the producer was John Fawcett Wilson.

0: what has a hazelnut in every bite?
1: Sorry!
0: And thick milk chocolate for your delight?
1: Sorry!
0: Nougat and caramel golden light?
1: Sorry!
0: And don't forget the hazelnut in every bite! And again! What has a hazelnut in every bite?
1: Sorry!
0: Thick milk chocolate for your delight?
1: Sorry!
0: Nougat and caramel golden light?

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5: Now let's come to order, folks. It's Town Hall tonight.
6: An hour of smiles in Town Hall tonight, folks. 60 minutes of fun and music brought to you by Ipana Toothpaste and Sal Hepatica. Ipana for the smile of beauty, Sal Hepatica for the smile of health. Fun with our star comedian, Fred Allen. Music with Peter Van Steven. New songs, new laughs. It's Town Hall tonight. Well, sir, the Town Hall opens once again for our weekly meeting, folks.
7: Yeah,
6: Peter raises his baton, and the overture is This Night.

0: And now, ladies and gentlemen, tonight we observe Washington's birthday by telling the truth. Instead of introducing that lovable character, as I call him every other Wednesday night, tonight I'll tell the truth. Here he comes, that so-and-so hatchet puss, Fred Allen in person.
1: Thank you, and good evening, ladies and gentlemen. The only thing that fits the day, Harry, was the hatchet.
2: Oh.
1: The Dick Whittington was the push. You know, you've all mixed up Washington and Whittington, too. Tonight, ladies and gentlemen, I, too, am telling the truth. Now, these first five jokes here don't look so good, which brings us lickety-split into the latest news of the week. The town hall news sees nothing, shows nothing. Say, at least it's holding its own. What delayed that fanfare? If they're coming in over the B&O, let us get some other arrangements if the fanfares aren't here. New York City, New York. Art lovers in New York City and Brooklyn are starting a movement to rid the city's subway of its present ugly appearance and make the underground station a sunken thing of beauty. Public Use of Art Committee recommends that subway walls be adorned with beautiful murals and replicas of old masters. Town Hall News questions subway patrons to get popular opinion. Renfrew Dobb, Greenwich Village artist, says...
3: Well, what do you say, Mr. Dobb?
4: What's the question?
3: Well, I just gave you the question.
4: Oh, I heard you talking. I thought you was panhandling.
3: Not only do you need glasses, but you should listen, Mr. Dobb. Now, the question is, should the New York subways be decorated with murals and works of art?
4: That's your question?
3: Yes.
4: Okay, here's your answer. Okay. I say, leave the subways alone.
3: Well, what sort of artwork do you do?
4: I draw hair, mostly.
3: Oh, you're a toupee visionary?
4: Nah. I draw hair in the subway.
3: Oh.
4: Yeah, I put mustaches on guys in them toothpaste ads.
3: Oh, yes, yes.
4: Sideburns on them dames showing lingerie.
3: Oh, yes, yes. I've seen any amount of your work about.
4: Hey, you been up by 96th Street lately, mister?
3: No, I haven't.
4: I put a goatee on Dorothy L'Amour on the uptown side. Oh, it's a honey.
3: I can imagine. And you feel, then, that posters should be left in the subway?
4: Yeah, I can't put no whiskers on them oil paintings.
3: No?
4: Nah, I tried putting a beard on Whistler's mother at the museum.
3: How did you come out?
4: At the end of 30 days.
3: Altogether too soon, and thank you, Mr. Dahl. Next, Mrs. Sadie Tremaine. Now, what is your opinion on the subway art question, Mrs. Tremaine?
5: I am a lover of the arts.
3: Really?
5: My first husband's name was Art.
3: Yes.
5: My second cousin is enjoying arthritis.
3: Yes.
5: And I personally am having arthritis.
3: No, but after all...
5: And then this time I am catching an opportunity. I am dropping into an artery.
3: Very, very interesting. I often step into an artery myself. But do you think the... It doesn't do me any good, I might add. But do you think the subway should have murals?
5: Murals is a cigarette, silly Billy. Paintings, I'm saying.
3: Oh, I see. Excuse me. Well, have you any suggestions as to the type of paintings, Mrs. Tremaine?
5: I am suggesting the paintings should fit the personality of the subway station.
3: Oh, you mean the idiosyncrasy of the individual subterranean sanctuary should be considered.
5: Gunniff, the words you're taking out of my mouth.
3: Oh, I'm sorry, I didn't...
5: So I'm continuing.
3: Very well.
5: For a certain subway station could be a Venetian painting with gondolas gondolaling.
3: Oh. Sporting, as it were, on the walls. And what station should have this Venetian scene?
5: Canal Street, of course.
3: That is very good.
5: I'm saying, so he's taking the credit of democracy?
3: Well, what other paintings have you in mind, Mrs. T?
5: A lifelike picture of Queen Isabella, I'm hinting, should be on 59th Street.
3: Isabella at 59th Street? Why?
5: Why not? She is keeping Columbus going in a cycle. Catching on?
3: I'm catching on by the very fingertips.
5: So now I'm going.
3: Oh, you busy little art lover. Off to see another picture, I suppose.
5: What else? I'm catching the Ritz brothers and Three Mosquitoes.
3: Buzz off, and thank you, Mrs. Tremaine. Mr. Tom Tit Cassidy
1: a frequent subway patron, is against murals.
2: Nobody's got no time to look at no art and no subway.
3: No?
2: No.
3: That is not the end of the conversation by any chance. Is it my turn?
2: If there's going to be any more, you'll have to talk.
3: All right. I hate to stir you from this lazy moment of inertia you're going through. But you, as a frequent subway rider, where do you ride mostly, Mr. Cassaday?
2: Well, every night during the rush hour, I go from Times Square to Borough Hall.
3: What happens?
2: The minute I get in the subway, piff, I'm jammed in the train. Bing, me doobies pull down over my ears. Bang, I'm thrown out. It's Borough Hall.
3: Every time?
2: It's Borough Hall.
3: Well, how long has this been going on, Mr. Cassaday?
2: For 10 years, bud. I ain't seen nothing in the subway but Adam's apples and Borough Hall.
1: Condolences, and thank you, Mr. Tom Tit Cassaday. Town Hall News now shows what the subway patron can expect in the near future if museum forces win their battle and the subway is filled with works of art. The scene, a patron enters the 33rd Street subway station during a love.
6: Chance, sister.
7: Here you are.
6: Thanks. Did you take out the nickel?
7: No, drop it in the turnstile.
6: The turnstile. I get it in here.
8: Welcome to 33rd Street, sir. Your guide reporting.
6: Oh, I know the way, mister. I'm going to Flatbush.
8: You're just in time for a tour of the Independent Subway's mural and art exhibit.
6: Art exhibit? Ain't no trains run?
8: Oh, yes, but the subway is also an art gallery today. The tour is just starting. Follow me, please.
6: No, thanks. I'm just going to Flatbush.
8: Why not arrive at Flatbush an art lover, sir? This way, please.
6: No, I don't want to... Okay, come on. I'll let go of my car.
8: I hate to use force,
6: hey,
8: sir.
6: Hey, quit dragging me, yo.
8: Stop struggling, bum. On your right, this delightful mural is called Revolt of the Vitamins.
6: Hey, let me go. That's my friend coming. Hey, let me go.
8: Quiet, bum. Look at this portrait atop the weighing machine.
6: Hey, get your hand out of my collar, will you?
8: Now, here is a beautiful fresco.
6: Hey, let me go. That's my train, a flatboy.
8: Your tour will be finished in just a moment.
6: There she comes. I missed it.
8: Now, on this ash can pedestal, we will have a bus next week.
6: Not next week, brother. You're getting a bus right now.
8: Ooh!
6: Making me look at art. Ain't I got trouble enough going to Flatbush?
1: New York City, New York. Income received by a former judge of a 20-year period is alleged to total more than $1 million. Of this total, $250,000 came from his salary as judge. Town Hall News questions prominent mathematician to explain this strange prank of income figures. Introducing Humboldt Tally. You are an uncertified public accountant, Mr. Tally.
9: So help me.
1: Well, how is it possible for a judge to end up with four times as much money as his 20-year salary amounts to?
9: It only proves what a judge can do if he tries.
1: Thank you. San Francisco, California. San Francisco's Golden Gate Fair opened on Saturday last. Gala crowd of 100,000 votes California pageant. A glittering spectacle. Town Hall News shows word of Golden Gate Fair's opening being received here in New York City. The scene, Grover Whalen's office.
10: Mr. Whalen, the San Francisco Fair is open.
1: And now the Merrimacks, ladies and gentlemen. Their song tonight glorifies fatigue. It's called Too Tired.

0: And now, with 1939 well on its way, wouldn't this be a good time to take inventory, check up on your yachts and your polo ponies? Do they exceed your actual requirements? And your old masters, you may find that your collection of Rembrandts is getting a little out of hand and needs pruning.
1: Ted, look, don't you think you're being a little impractical here?
0: In what way, my good man?
1: Well, most of us are just everyday people with no more yachts or polo ponies than we need, you know.
0: Odd, I never thought of it that way, Harry. Oh, I guess I'm just a dreamer. But don't you think the inventory idea is basically sound?
1: Oh, yes, I certainly do, Fred. But I think it should be a sort of personal inventory, you know, of our appearance. 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

0: Throw Peter a comb, will you, Harry?
1: Yes.
0: Peter Van Steeden and his Ipana musical kiddies have just played the toy trumpet. Imagine guys that big playing with trumpets. And now, ladies and gentlemen, I know you didn't expect to meet.
1: Is it anyone I know, Fred?
0: Oh, I hardly think so, Harry. Our guest tonight is bent on putting you and me out of business.
1: You're not interviewing the sponsor, Fred.
0: No. Not quite yet, Harry. This gentleman... unless he's here in another suit. This gentleman I have in mind is going to put us out of business the hard way. He is part of that great new industry that's preparing to swoop down on radio. To wit, television. And the minute people can see what they've been hearing, Harry, that is the end of us.
1: Yeah. Say, maybe you ought to get your face lifted for television, huh, Fred?
0: No, I think I'll get my face lowered, Harry.
1: Lowered.
0: If people can only see my hair on their television set, you know, like that. If they can only see my hair, they'll think I'm a little boy. And they'll keep tuning in, waiting for me to grow up so they can get a good look at me.
1: Yeah. Well, when is this television magnate going to start putting on his show?
0: Oh, our guest isn't a magnate, Harry, but he does help to make the magnets possible. He's employed in a television laboratory as a glass blower. His job is to make the delicate glass tubes and equipment used in television transmitters, and there are only a handful of men in this country today who boast similar glass-blowing skill and technique. And so, without further ado, ladies and gentlemen, I know you didn't expect to meet Mr. Carl Schumann. Good evening, Mr. Schumann.
2: Good evening, Fred.
0: Now, I know that your breath is a vital asset in your work, Mr. Schumann. If you want to just give me short answers to conserve your wind outgoing, I'll understand.
2: Thank you, Fred.
0: Now, how long have you been a glass blower, if I'm not too brittle and personal?
2: 17 years.
0: And what made you decide to choose this odd calling? Did you work your way up from a bubble pipe hobby?
2: No. The little town where I was born in Europe is a glass center. I started in the business as a boy.
0: And how long have you been puffing the transparent silica in this country?
2: 10 years. I've had my present position in the Philco Laboratories in Philadelphia for 6 years.
0: What sort of glass gadgets do you exhale for Philco?
2: Vacuum pumps, iconoscope tubes, and other television essentials.
0: Well, something tells me that your job requires more than just a robust set of lungs.
2: Yes, indeed, Fred. The glass blower in this field has to know chemistry and physics.
0: He is a highly skilled artisan. But how about an ordinary glass blower?
2: You mean how he goes about his work?
0: Yes, let's say a fellow's going to blow a fishbowl. Now, what does he do? Does he take the measurements of some water, a small grotto, and a goldfish?
2: No. First of all, he has a pot of molten glass.
0: Yes.
2: Then he takes a long tube, inserts it into the pot, and collects a lump at the end.
0: Now it looks like Jack Benny. Mr. Benny also has a lump at one end. Well, now what happens?
2: The blower blows through the tube, and the mass at the end swells out into a globe.
0: But how does he shape the globe into a fishbowl? He doesn't just close his eyes and keep puffing in round gusts, hoping for the best, does he?
2: No. He keeps turning and swinging the tube to shape the globe.
0: And it always comes out a fishbowl, Mr. Schumann?
2: Unless he's blowing a vase, yes.
0: Oh, of course, that would make a difference. You know, I read about some company that tried to open a glass works in a little town in Scotland, but they finally had to give it up. The only men they could get to blow the glass there were old bagpipe players. And everything the old Scottish bagpipe players blew came out shaped like Annie Laurie. But it's hard to realize that when glass is melted, it becomes flexible. What does the molten liquid look like, Mr. Schumann?
2: It isn't a liquid, Fred.
0: No.
2: The glass is colorless and has the consistency of tar or very thick molasses.
0: Oh, and how hot is it?
2: The temperature varies. Different kinds of glass have different melting points. They range from 700 to 1200 degrees Fahrenheit.
0: Say, that's 2 degrees hotter than Tommy Dorsey's brass section. Now, what would happen if a glass blower forgot himself and inhaled?
2: There wouldn't be much left of him internally, Fred.
0: No, I guess he'd have his glastronomic troubles, wouldn't he? But tell me, Mr. Schumann, how does your work differ from that of the ordinary or the fishbowl artisan?
2: Well, For one thing, I have to be more precise. If an engineer gives me a sketch of a television tube...
0: You have to execute it to the exact dimensions or his experiment will be ruined, huh?
2: Exactly.
0: With the precision and labor involved, your finished products must be quite expensive.
2: Yes, some of them sell as high as $400.
0: I blew a week in vaudeville one time that cost me $200. But of course, that's chicken feed and your game, Mr. Schumann. Tell me, do you do all of your delicate glass bending with your breath?
2: No. Some of it is done by hand. I heat the glass over the flame and twist it into shape required.
0: You pick up glass that's heated up to 1,200 degrees Fahrenheit?
2: Yes. Glass is a poor conductor of heat, Fred. The end in the flame can be white hot, and the end I'm holding stone cold.
0: Like an Eskimo getting a hot foot, huh? He's burning at one end and frostbitten at the other. But I... Wait a minute. I'll see if there's anybody in here, Mr. Schumann. I have my... I just wanted to make sure I didn't hear anything. I thought maybe you and I were alone. But I digress, Mr. Schumann. Tell me, are there many glass blowers working today?
2: Quite a few.
0: But hasn't the increased use of machinery deprived many of their jobs?
2: Yes, but certain kinds of glassware can only be made by hand, such as thermometers, hydrometers, and other delicate instruments.
0: Well, tell me, do you ever do any freelance glasswork in your spare time? Do you ever go home after a hard day at the pipe and sigh out an inkwell or a few glass eyes just for the fun of it?
2: Well, at Christmas time, I did make a few presents for some friends.
0: Well, your talent certainly comes in handy. All I'm ever able to blow for a friend is a hot cup of coffee if he's got the coffee. But before you return to your cathode haven, Mr. Schumann, just one more question.
2: What is it, Fred?
0: How soon do you think television will actually be on the market?
2: I can't say when it will be in general use, but next May, we are putting television sets on sale in four large cities.
0: Well, I'm not really worried. By the time you fellas actually get television going, I'll probably be getting the comedian's old age security. 30 jokes a month from Washington. Well, thank you a lot for this little peek into your interesting and transparent profession.
2: Thank you, Fred.
0: And I shan't detain you any longer, Mr. Schumann. I know how it is in your business. When you've got to blow... You've got to blow.
2: Good night.
0: Good night, and thank you again, Mr. Carl Schumann. Thank you. And now the town hall singers, ladies and gentlemen, under the ever so dulcet direction of Lynn Murray, the girls and boys sing, Ezekiel saw the wheel, so the Pharaoh game was off.

0: Thank you. And now, did you hear, Harry? Did you hear that wheel lover applaud in the middle of the song? Couldn't just wait. And now, ladies and gentlemen, may I take this opportunity? Order, please. Now, we'll have none of that in here. Not in here. And now, ladies and gentlemen, may I take this opportunity to say, with the greatest passion and conviction...
1: Please, will somebody close that door?
0: Never in the course of my career have I been more deeply moved to say...
1: Will somebody close that door?
0: Say, what goes on here? Hey, you over by the exit there. Now, what is your trouble?
2: Some guy left that door open. Knowing from experience that I wouldn't miss nothing, I sort of dozed off when the program started. And the next thing I know, I'm sitting here in a draft that's like to blow your hat off. And I wakes up with another one.
0: Another what? Another hat?
2: No, another cold.
0: Oh, another cold.
2: And brother, when I get a cold, I keep it. Sometimes for weeks.
0: Well, my friend, it's a good thing you spoke up. Unless, of course, you'd like to keep that cold for a souvenir. Because we have just the right man here who can tell you what to do at the very first sign of a cold. Will you, Harry?
3: Yes, gladly, Fred. At the very first sign of a cold, get after it immediately with the double help of Sal Hepatica. And ladies and gentlemen, I sincerely hope every one of you with the slightest indication of a cold will listen carefully to these few words. So many physicians agree that an intelligent way to get after a cold is to do two fundamental things at its very beginning. Remove accumulated wastes and help nature counteract the excess acidity that so often accompanies a cold. And Sal Hepatica is especially made to do both of these things. And do them promptly.
4: As a laxative, Sal Hepatica is quick yet gentle. And speed is mighty important in getting after a cold. At the same time, Sal Hepatica also helps nature counteract excess acidity.
3: So rely on the famous double help of Sal Hepatica. Get an economical bottle at any drugstore tomorrow. Then, whenever anyone in your family starts sniffling or sneezing, show them this modern, pleasant way to get after a cold. With sparkling Sal Hepatica.

0: Now, while your local announcer takes his seat, ladies and gentlemen, and prepares to rise again on the hour, we return you to the Old Town Hall. Now, on Thursday night, the daughters of the sons of the men whose fathers knew Major Bowes will meet here at the Town Hall. On Tuesday next...
1: Hello, Mr. Allen.
0: Well, Portland. I must say you look like $1 million tonight, Portland.
1: Have you ever seen $1 million?
0: No. That's the idea. You look like something I've never seen before.
1: Oh, I'd hate to look like what Jack Benny said you looked like.
0: Oh, old Fibber McBenny, huh? Is he in again?
1: Didn't you hear Jack Sunday night?
0: No, I had a headache. Something I ate, they beat Benny to it. I don't need bait in the sentence to catch Benny, too. I have.
1: I thought you were going to quit insulting Jack.
0: What else can I do? He refuses to fight. Is that guy all wet? When Benny lays down, you can't tell him from the Gulf Stream. Benny with that cat hair toupee.
1: Oh, how do you know it's cat hair?
0: How do I know? Every time a dog passes Benny, his hat jumps off and his hair comes a pompadour. Why, excuse me. My rubber heels are started in again. Radio for you. A heel is always sure of a head. You know, I just read in the Hollywood Reporter, Portland, that Benny's wearing tights in his next picture.
1: Gosh, I bet Jack will be swell in tights.
0: In tights. He'll look like the Bone Ranger. Hi-ho Sliver. I'd rather see Mr. Moto in long underwear.
1: Well, Jack said he expects to get an Academy Award this year.
0: Academy Award. He'll probably get the Pulitzer Prize. And the committee can leave off the Litzer.
2: Hello, folks.
1: Gosh. You've got a wonderful color tonight, Harry.
0: Yes, look at our Harry. Why, one cheek looks like a stand-in for an apple, Harry. Have you been sleeping with your window open for a change?
2: Oh, no. Yeah, no. I've been roughing it all week long down there at the National Sportsman Show.
1: Well, what is that?
0: The National Sportsman Show is Abercrombie and Fitch's come to life. Once a year, old Mother Nature pulls herself together, gets herself a press agent, and plays a week stand here in New York.
1: What's down there, Harry?
2: Oh, everything. It's wonderful this year. Portable trout, streams, trained wolves, beavers damming everything.
1: Don't they like it there?
0: Quiet, Gracie. Quiet, Gracie. You see this program, you see them all. You don't have to. Did you buy anything at the sportsman show, Harry?
2: Sure. Did, I got some decoy ducks, a bear trap. A skunk call?
1: A skunk?
0: Why, surely you've heard of a skunk. The possum with a motive. The potent pussy, as we say in Boston. Oh, you called in a writer. Now, that wasn't in the list. What does a skunk call sound like, Harry?
2: Well, I've got it right here, Fred. It's just a little whistle thing.
0: Oh,
2: look,
0: boy.
2: See?
0: Looks like a kazoo, doesn't it?
1: Oh, blow it, Harry.
0: Go ahead.
2: Blow it?
0: Sure, go ahead.
2: All right, I'll blow it.
3: Hi, Mob. What do you hear from the folks?
0: That's all I wanted to know. Harry blows a polecat call, and who shows up?
3: Oh, yeah? He who laughs last, Alan. Don't forget.
1: He who laughs last what, Peter?
3: I'm not telling all I know.
2: Oh,
0: I might as well. What's another minute among friends?
2: Oh, stop quibbling here. Have you been down to the sportsman show yet, Pete?
3: Yes, I was there last night, Harry. I hired a guide.
0: Yeah?
3: Last year I got lost and came out in Macy's basement.
0: And still you're no bargain. Basement, there wasn't a bargain.
1: How was the sportsman show, Peter?
3: Boy, what a plug for the great outdoors.
2: Yes. Did you see the trained wolves, Pete?
3: Did I? One wolf recognized me from Jackson Heights last winter.
0: Oh, yes, they'll do it every time. A timber wolf never forgets a blockhead.
3: If that's wit, Ellen, I'm Gunga Din.
0: Yeah? Oh, go tell your hair to lie down. There's nothing under your scalp to be afraid of. I'll tell it. Go ahead, get down. There's nothing in
1: there. Don't it? Oh, stop it, fella.
0: If it answered me back, I'd have dropped dead. Oh, what ad-libbing is going on? So it's not, none of that's in here. They're making it up as they go along.
1: Tell us about the show, Pete.
3: Well, I saw some of those huskies. I always thought huskies were cornflakes.
2: Well, what are they, Pete?
3: They're dogs, Harry.
2: Dogs?
3: You could have knocked me over.
0: Now, there's an idea.
4: Come in here and say that, I dare you.
5: I'll come in and say it.
4: How would you like a punch in the nose?
5: I'd like it.
4: Okay, here. Oh, how was it?
5: I liked it.
4: Okay, let's go.
0: What was that? People using this studio for a covered alley or something?
1: Oh, another fight in here shouldn't make any difference.
0: Oh, no.
2: Yes, Fred. They probably heard you yelling at Pete and thought it was open house.
0: Well, why shouldn't I yell at him? Coming in here with those stale jokes every week?
3: You write them. Don't blame me. I give a joke something.
0: You give it rigor mortis. Boy, Sploogey from Nope. I'll attend you. You want the cue louder? The sound man can't hear it there. I'll attend to you in a minute, Van Steeden. How about the cue now? Could we have it? Thank you very much. Very much. Come in.
6: Come in, Happy.
7: I'm in, Mr. Fox.
6: All the way in, Happy.
7: Okay, Mr. Fox.
0: Now, look, fellas, this isn't an audience participation program.
6: You're Alan, ain't you?
0: Yes.
6: This is Alan, Happy.
7: Oh, hot tricks, Mr. Alan.
0: Oh, now, wait a minute. There was a radio or a shambles going on here under the guise of a radio program a short time ago.
6: Well, radio's my business, eh, Happy?
7: You're telling him. I know it.
0: Well, who are you? Either one of you.
6: You're in a huddle with Tripod Bite, president of the Better Radio Program Builders, Inc.
0: But what's that got
6: Alan,
0: to do?
6: Your popularity is slipping.
0: Yeah?
6: I can fix this program so you'll be right up there with H.B. Kaltenbaum.
7: Yeah. Mr. Bite can do it, Mr. Allen.
0: Well, who says my popularity slipping?
6: Who won the last poll? Jack Benny.
0: Who asked you?
7: Hey, Jack.
0: Oh.
6: Now, Alan, I can
0: Too
6: fix
0: fast.
6: Your radio
0: Didn't
6: program. I can fix your radio program the same way I fixed the picture business.
0: How?
6: Dishes.
0: Can't give... Oh, now, wait. You can't give dishes away over the air.
6: Why not? You see this old radio? It's my own invention. I'm calling it the Alan Radio Set. I'll put it here.
0: Well, now what happens?
6: Give me the finish of your program, Alan, and watch this radio.
0: All right. Okay, town hall tonight. We'll be back again next Wednesday. Good night.
6: Watch the Alan radio. You get it? The minute your program is finished, millions of your listeners all over the country get a complete set of dishes. You'll be bigger than Ma Perkins.
0: Not that. Not that. No, no. I'm not going to turn out to be a prologue to a crockery jackpot.
6: Okay, so I'm falling back on my pitcher technique.
7: That's me, eh, Mr. Bite?
6: Right, Happy.
0: Where do I come in?
6: What did I do when dishes quit bringing people into movie theaters?
0: What?
6: I put in double features.
0: You're the one.
6: Alan, you're looking at the inventor of B-pictures.
0: Well, you ought to get a bigger collar and pull in your hair.
6: Some double feature of beef pictures jammed their movie joints, and a double feature will make your radio program, Alan.
0: I should put a bee picture in there.
6: No, no, no. You put in happy.
8: Yeah.
0: What's happy?
8: I'm a bee comedian, Alan.
0: Oh. They finally showed up. One admitted it, huh? You were a bee comedian, and you come on the program with me?
6: Right. Yeah. You're the A comedian, Alan. You step up to the mic, the before,
0: yeah.
6: And Happy steps right up with a wheeze. You're a double feature.
0: I'm going places.
6: You're the greatest novelty in radio. You're right up there again with Singing Sam.
0: Well, how does this... jolly nightmare work out?
6: I'll show you. First, you tell a joke, Alan.
0: Yes, then what?
6: Flap.
0: What's that flap?
6: Oh, that's the air dropping.
0: Oh.
6: Then Happy steps up to the mic. Bang, a fast gag, Happy.
7: Okay. I call a cop fighting man because he's the bull on our block.
6: You get it, Alan?
0: I get it.
6: What do you say?
0: Just one word, boys.
6: Yeah?
0: No.
7: Oh.
0: Portland.
1: Peter.
0: The Merry Max again, ladies and gentlemen. Their song, Hawaiian War Chant.

0: And now, ladies and gentlemen, if you'll give the boys in the orchestra a few seconds to quietly lay down their violins, trombones, and... thank you. And if you fellows will try to be just as quiet as you can...
1: Quiet!
0: Now, we'll all be able to hear every word of the man who is now standing beside me, because every word is important to your well-being. If you please, Harry.
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0: Now the mighty Alan Artless, ladies and gentlemen. Tonight they present a gruesome tidbit called Murder at the Opera, or It's a Nil Wind That Blows Through Trovatore. Over to you, Peter.
4: Me, Jeffrey, confound that valet. Me, Jeffrey, come in here to my dressing room.
5: You called, Mr. Dibbitt?
4: Yes, an operatic crisis confronts us, Jeffrey.
5: Crisis, sir?
4: Here it is, 10 minutes to curtain time, and I, the mighty Torrance Dibbitt, have a frog in my throat.
5: A blooming toad hopping about your Haddam's apple, I say.
4: My performance will be ruined. Figaro. My spray, Jeffrey.
5: Right, sir.
4: Here you are. Figaro. Much better.
5: Is that better, sir?
4: Bravissimo, Jeffrey. I must be in rare voice tonight. The opera is sold out to the Wall Street Men's Club. Brokers are music lovers, Jeffrey.
5: Is that why you're singing Carmen?
4: Exactly. It will please the brokers who deal in preferred and common stocks. Remind me to regale Flagstead with that later.
5: Yes.
4: Me. Come in.
6: Hello.
4: Ah, Suskind, my bass fiddler.
6: Yeah, Herr Dibbitt.
4: What brings you here, Sus?
6: Please, Herr Dibbitt, it is that cadenza in the second act.
4: Ah, yes. Where I sing the duet with your bass fiddle.
6: Yeah. You are singing... And Suskind is making the fiddle... Boom, boom, boom.
4: Yes, I know.
6: Today, Herr Dibbitt, is my birthday.
4: Yes?
6: My wife is listening on the radio, so Suskind would like to enlarge a little the bass part.
4: One doesn't tinker with Carmen, Suskind.
6: Bitte, Herr Dibbitt, one extra note. So, boom, boom, boom, boom, boom.
4: No, Suskind.
6: About one little bum. Who will notice it? It is Suskind's birthday.
4: One bum too many can ruin this opera.
6: One bum too many already ruins the opera. I'm quoting Suskind. Now, Wiedersehen.
4: Why, that detestable malformed doghouse spanker.
5: It's 5 minutes to curtain time, sir.
4: Gad, I'm playing Escamillo, the Toreador. Me.
6: Moo.
5: You better start putting on your Toreador costumes.
4: Yes, 5 minutes to curtain time. Help me on with these red silk breeches, Jeffrey.
5: Righto, sir. Upsy daisy, Paunchy.
4: Oh, thank you, Jeffrey. How do they look?
5: Your midriff.

0: Overflows a bit, sir. The tights appear a bit over-snug.
1: Nonsense, Geoffrey. Dibbitt still moves with the fluid grace of a startled gazelle. Oh, Carmen, mi amore, I bow to you. Good heavens, Geoffrey, what was that?
0: The right and left sides of your tights have... sir...
1: A never calamity. Tonight, Escamillo confronts the bull wearing the cape around his waist.
2: This must be the tall boy.
1: I'd better hurry, my doublet.
3: Which one of you hams is Tar Stibbert?
1: I am Dibbitt. Me.
3: It's a hire, Red Pants. Listen, I'm Phineas Carson, president of the Wall Street Men's Club.
1: Oh, you're the chap who bought out the opera for the brokers tonight?
3: Yeah, I'm nuts about a musical show. Oh, boy, that girl, that music. Oh, that tiger. Oh, that tiger. That's your hit song, huh?
1: Why, that primitive trash.
3: Yeah.
1: Tonight, Dibbitt is singing Carmen, Bizet's immortal masterpiece.
3: So the Carmen. Oh, yeah, yeah. She'll be Carmen round and round.
1: Here. This is not a hillbilly revival.
3: Oh, ain't this hell's a popper?
1: This is the Metropolitan. Listen. Me.
3: Oh, that chicken speculator must have given me the works. I don't like opera.
1: You will tonight, Mr. Carson. Dibbitt is singing the Toreador song.
3: Well, is it in English?
1: No.
3: Well, how I know what's going on?
1: If you do not understand the opera Carmen, you can get a libretto, a translation in the lobby.
3: Okay, but I never need a libretto at Minsky's.
1: What are Minsky's, Geoffrey?
2: Minsky's is simply the opera gone native, sir.
4: Horace, why aren't you on the stage?
1: Ah, Batty Kosofsky, my beloved impresario.
4: Yes. We'll save the eulogies, Horace. The overture is on now.
1: And Dibbitt is ready. Geoffrey, my cape, my rapier.
3: What has he?
4: Now, Torrance, listen. You must sing your best for our Wall Street audience now, won't you, Torrance?
1: My singing will thrill those brokers like a Republican landslide.
4: Yes.
1: Lean on to the stage. Where is my Carmen, Madam Thumpet?
5: Yes, I've written, Torrance.
1: Good, Thumpet.
4: Now, Torrance, the overture's almost over. Now, you'll remember the change in the score, won't you, Torrance?
1: I know, Batty. I'm opening with Toreador.
4: Yes.
5: And for heaven's sakes, Torrance, be more careful of your embracing scene tonight.
1: Yes, La Thumpet. Was my amour too virile last performance?
5: It was vile. You squeezed all the air out of my muscles.
1: So sorry.
4: Everybody on stage. Everybody on stage now.
1: Quiet.

0: Thumpet has swooned! Bring down the curtain!
1: Good heavens, Torrance, what happened to La Thumpet?
0: I don't know, Batty. I'll feel her pulse.
1: Well?
0: La Thumpet is dead.
1: Dead? This is terrible. I paid her in advance for tonight's performance.
0: The shock might have done it, Batty, but the show must go on.
1: Yes, yes, yes, of course. Where is La Thumpet's understudy? The number two Carmen.
2: Well,
1: where
2: here
1: is...
2: I am.
0: Ah, Madam Shrillo, you must carry on.
2: Me.
1: Oh, sorry,
0: Shrillo. You are ready, La Shrillo.
2: See. Si.
0: Curtain. Thank you. Thank you, ladies and gentlemen of Wall Street. It grieves me to have to tell you that Madame Thumpet is dead. However, I am still alive and will continue to sing. Out of respect to the memory of the late Madame Thumpet, I shall sing Toreador a half tone lower.
3: Get on with the show, eh?
0: Who is that? I can't see with these footlights.
3: It's me, Carson, the stockbroker. I'm here in the front row. Bring her the girls. Hey, where's Sally?
0: Quiet, quiet, quiet, Mr. Carson. This is the opera, you know, professional curtsy.
3: Well, okay, let's go.
0: Music, maestro, please.

0: Linguini in adoro, sombrero, biando. Good heavens, Shrillo has fainted. Bring down the curtain.
1: Oh, good grief, what's going on here, Torres?
0: Wait, I shall feel her pulse, Batty. Oh, gad.
1: Shrillo dead, too?
0: Yes, she was La Fumfit's understudy. She has overdone it.
1: Well, there is foul play here. I'm stopping this opera.
0: Nonsense. It's merely a coincidence. The show must go on, Batty. Who is the understudy's understudy?
1: Madame Flatour, the French prima donna.
0: Flatour, yes.
2: Oui, this is my big chance. I will kill them.
0: Yes. Or vice versa, madame.

0: Oh,
1: stretch
2: me!
0: Flattoe has fainted. The curtain, Batty.
3: Oh. Now, see here, Torrance. This is the last straw. I say this is murder, and I've brought this policeman to investigate.
4: Yes, yes. What's going on here? What's the trouble?
3: This opera has started three times, officer.
0: And every time the curtain goes up... Put that... Leave that there, officer. Every time the curtain goes up... Officer, every time this curtain goes up and I start to sing, my carmen drops dead.
3: Three prima donnas in a row, officer. I suspect foul play.
4: I'll examine the body.
3: Yes, do that.
4: Thunder and banshees.
3: What, officer?
4: Look at all three forests.
0: Bullet hole.
4: Right.
3: But we didn't hear any shots.
4: There must have been a silencer on the gun. Them bullets came from the audience.
0: That is ridiculous. The house is sold out tonight to Wall Street brokers.
3: Wait. One of them might have been trying to commit suicide. He's probably missing himself.
0: What are we going to do?
4: You're going to start singing again, Divot, and I'm going to catch the murderer.
0: But all my prima donnas are dead. Who will play Carmen?
4: I will.
3: Oh, my ass.
4: Give me that shawl. Ring up the curtain, Batty.
3: All right. I'll pull up the curtain and hide.
4: Now, you keep singing, Divot, till I spot the guy with that gun.
0: Very good, officer. Curtain. Allora di presto il formo vaselino.
4: Yes, so what?
0: Gems alla merto.
4: Okay, can the Mussolini small talk, Divot? Give us the song.
0: Toriadoro, Toriadoro.
4: Wait a minute. Stop the music, Professor.
0: You've got a clue.
4: And how? Ushers, grab that little guy in the front row. Bring him up them steps.
5: Hey, quit bothering me. Let me go. I ain't done nothing.
0: Yes, officer. This is Mr. Carson.
4: Oh.
0: The broker who arranged this opera party tonight.
4: This mass murder, you mean?
5: Why, you can't arrest me, copper. I'm an innocent man.
4: Oh, yeah? What are you doing with that gat in your hand, Stu? Playing Hopalong Cassidy?
0: Is that a gun in your hand, Mr. Carson?
5: Well, I took it... Where?
0: Right there.
5: Oh, yeah.
4: Let me see that rod, Lush. Just as I thought. Three cartridges is missing.
5: Hey, I've been robbed.
4: Quit stalling, Tom. You fired them shots.
5: Well, yeah, okay. I
4: thought so.
5: Well, I was trying to kill Dibbert, but I'm cockeyed. I kept shooting the people next to him.
0: But why kill me and plunge the music-loving masses into deep mourning?
5: It was an anti-Wall Street propaganda that you was giving up.
0: Anti-Wall Street? Why, you're crazy. I was merely singing the Toreador song. Toreador.
5: Don't kid me, Gibbon. I got the translation of that right here. It's anti-Wall Street propaganda. Listen to this. I'll get that bull. I'm out to get that bull.
0: Well, why the rumpus?
5: Well, I've been a bull in Wall Street all of my life. And us bulls has got to stick together. Why, we got enough trouble with you know who without the other.
0: But I don't sing too common about Wall Street bulls. I kill a real messed up.
5: Well, nobody can kill any kind of a bull in front of Phineas Carson and get away with it.
0: You may change your slogan when this uniformed bull here takes you to the electric chair.
4: Yeah, Divot is right, Stu. Yeah. He'll turn on that current. 80 volts.
5: 80.
4: 90. 90 100. 100. 110. When it reaches 120, you're gone.
5: In at 80 and out at 120. Yoo-hoo! I'll die happy.
4: Happy?
5: Yeah. As a Wall Street bull, I'll be getting out at the high.
6: For our bird's eye preview of next week's cantata, ladies and gentlemen, we'd like to leave you with this one thought. 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

0: We present Arthur Lowe, John LeMessurier, and Clive Dunn in Dad's Army. A Brush with the Law, featuring John Lorre, Arnold Ridley, and Ian Lavender, with this week's guests, Bill Pertwee, Larry Martin, Jeffrey Lumsden, and Edward Sintel. Here is the news, and this is John Snagg reading it. In the early months of 1941, Britain's fortunes are at a low ebb. Our troops have been driven from Western Europe, and we have suffered defeat in the Balkans, but we are not downhearted. On land, sea, and in the air, our brave forces continue to harass the Nazi aggressors. Meanwhile, down at Warmington-on-Sea, at the ARP post, Chief Warden Hodges has received information vital to the nation's interest.
1: But are you sure, Fred, it was Miss Samway showing a light from that bathroom window?
2: Positive, Mr. Hodges. I had to stand on the wall to see in. It was her, all right.
1: Very naughty.
2: Yes, and she was using more than 5 inches of bathwater.
1: Was she?
2: Nearly up to her chin, it was.
1: Really? Well, I'll check that myself before we prosecute. What else have you got to report, Fred?
2: Oh, a bad one, this. 10:32 last night, St. Aldham's Church Hall, an uncurtained window and a 60-watt bulb.
1: The church hall? Which window?
2: The office.
1: Mannering's office. I've got him!
2: I'll say you have. He was shining like a beacon for a whole hour.
1: I've got him! I've got him! I've got him! Yeah! Come down to the police station. I need a statement from you. Well done, Fred. Well done. You deserve a medal for this.
3: Well, there we are, sir. Jones's section patrols the railway siding and the sewage farm. Excellent, Wilson. Well, now, that completes the new patrol rota.
4: Thank you, Wilson. And, by the way, am I hurting you?
3: I don't think so.
4: I should be. I'm standing on your back hair.
3: Oh, that's a very old one, sir. It always makes me laugh.
4: Well, I'm trying to tell you that you need to get your hair cut.
3: Well, don't you like it, sir? Mrs. Pike says it makes me look like Anthony Eden.
4: Answer the phone, Anthony.
3: All right, sir. Hello?
5: Square here. Is Maine wearing there?
3: Oh, yes, yes, yes, indeed. It's for you, sir, Captain Square.
4: Oh, what does he want? Hello, yes?
5: Ah, Mainwaring. I hope you won't take this the wrong way, but when did you last inspect your platoon's firearms?
4: What's the reason for this inquiry?
5: Well, I came across a bunch of your chaps on patrol last night, and I thought they looked a bit scruffy, so I had a look at their rifles.
4: How dare you inspect my men without my permission?
5: Well, it's as well for you as I did. They were filthy, old man. Filthy. If the colonel got to hear about it, he'd have you cashiered, even though you are a civilian. Well, I hope you don't mind me mentioning it.
4: I do mind your mentioning it. If you ever interfere with my men again, I shall give them instructions to arrest you.
5: Now, any more of that sort of talk, Mainwaring, and I shall put the receiver down on you.
4: Oh, you're not going to put the receiver down on me. I'm going to put it down on you.
5: Oh, no, you're not.
4: Oh, yes, I am. Hello? Put the receiver down on me, Wilson.
3: Oh, dear, oh, dear.
4: And it's all your fault. When did you last inspect the men's firearms?
3: Well, I think I gave them the ones over last week, or... Wait a minute. Was it the week before?
4: You're a slacker, Wilson. And what's more, you look a shambles. Do your collar up. Get the men on parade for a rifle inspection.
3: All right, sir.
4: And do your cuffs up. You look a mess.
6: The men are fallen on parade, sir.
4: Thank you, Jones. Fall in.
7: Yes, sir.
4: Now, listen, men. It's been reported to me that your rifles aren't as clean as they should be. So Sam Wilson and I are going to inspect them. Wilson.
3: Sir.
4: Thought I told you to do your collar up. Not a day tripper at the seaside.
3: Well, sorry, sir, but this hook thing up here, you know, it's terribly stiff.
4: No, never mind. Inspect Jones's rifle.
3: Very good, sir. Do you mind if I have a little peep, Jonesy?
4: Yeah. You don't do it like that, Wilson. You tap the muzzle, and the soldier brings his rifle and his left foot forward, so. Sir! Now watch me carefully. I'll demonstrate this with Jones. I just tap the rifle like so.
6: Sir!
8: I hope you didn't have too much supper tonight, Mr. Mannering.
3: You all right, sir?
4: Oh, yes, yes, yes. Yes, thank you. I'm... Well done, Jones.
3: Ah, yes, yes, yes. That barrel's awfully clean, Jonesy. It really is.
4: Well, carry on, Wills.
3: All right, sir. All right, Walker.
4: Sir! That was my foot, Walker.
9: Sorry about that, Mr. Mannering.
3: What a beautiful signet ring, Walker. It's all sparkly, just like Fairyland.
4: Fairyland? Just a minute. What's got into you, Wilson? And Walker, how dare you wear a diamond ring on active service?
6: What's wrong with it?
7: It's real?
4: See me after parade.
7: It's no good. I can't get you one.
4: That'll do.
10: All right. Pike.
11: Sir.
10: Oh, dear, I'm so sorry, sir. Shall I pick your hat up for you, sir?
4: Never mind. I'll get it.
10: All right. That barrel's come up awfully well, Pike. It really has. How did you manage to get those marks off?
12: Oh, I put a bit of harpic down and left it overnight.
4: Oh. How dare you introduce foreign matter into your rifle?
12: It's not foreign. Mum got it from Timothy White.
4: You haven't heard the end of this, Pike. Now, Fraser?
13: Sir! You needn't flinch, Captain Manning. The rifle was nowhere near you, man.
4: All right, Fraser, that'll do. Yes, the barrel's quite clean. Can't say the same for your fingernails.
13: Well, somebody has to grease the hairs.
4: Ah, oh, Godfrey.
13: Good evening.
4: What do you mean, good evening? Why don't you shout, sir, like the others?
13: Well, Mr. Mannering, you know, I don't like people shouting. It's so bad for the throat, not to mention the eardrums.
4: Yes. But where's your rifle?
13: I don't carry one, sir. I carry the Red Cross haversack.
4: Oh, yes, of course. I'm sorry, Godfrey.
13: Would you like to inspect my thermometer case?
4: No, thank you. Well, Wilson, these rifles seem perfectly clean to me.
14: Yes. Look, where the wind has just blown in.
1: That's him, Constable. That's him over there.
4: Go away, Hodges. Can't you see there's a parade on?
1: Never mind about that. I've got the law here. Constable, I identify Captain George Mannering. That's him, the little fat one with glasses.
15: Are you Captain George Mannering?
4: Of course I am.
1: Go on, give it to him.
15: This is for you, sir.
7: Blimey, it's a blister.
13: What?
7: A blue one. A salmon.
13: Gah! That's no surprise to me. I always knew there was something shady about him.
4: What's all this about, officer?
1: I'll tell you what it's about. A light was blazing from your office window for a whole hour, so you're up before the beak.
4: Now, this is obviously a mistake. I shall get straight on to my solicitor. He'll soon nip this in the bud.
13: Mark my words, Joe. Mannering's for the clank.
16: Hello, Wilmington on CARP post.
17: Is that you, Mr. Rogers?
16: Yes.
17: Is anyone listening?
16: Yes, I am.
17: Is anyone else listening?
16: Of course not. This is the telephone, not the Albert Hall.
17: Stay your hand against Captain Mannering.
16: Do what?
17: Stay your hand. Don't proceed against him.
16: I'm not proceeding against him. The police are.
17: Well, I don't think he's done it.
16: What makes you say that?
17: Well, somebody else might have left the light on by accident.
16: Listen, Verger. It's taken me months to nail Mannering. You keep your trap shut. Or somebody might start asking why you keep the church stirrup pump in your front hall.
8: Isn't Mr. Mannering back yet, Sergeant Wilson?
10: No, he's still with his solicitor. Not that he can do much. There's no getting away from the evidence, you see. The light was on, and Captain Mannering is responsible for the hall, and so he'll be found guilty.
8: Oh, we can't let it happen, Mr. Wilson. We can't let our captain go to the stake and be pilloried.
10: Yes. It's not as bad as that, Jonesy.
13: He was the last out. He's guilty. He should suffer.
18: We all left together. I think we're all guilty.
7: Well, I look at it this way. Every man has his price. Let's get to this beak and straighten him.
10: Now, look, Walker, you cannot bribe magistrates.
7: Well, with money, no, but with scotch, maybe.
18: One of the magistrates is a lady.
7: All right, then. Knicker elastic.
12: Hey, maybe there's a crooked district attorney like Warner Baxter.
10: Oh, do be quiet, Frank.
12: It's the only thing I said.
10: Yes, all right, but just be quiet.
18: Surely, if we tell them we all left together, they'll understand.
8: That's it, Mr. Godfrey. We must all tell the same story, even if we purge ourselves.
12: And if that fails, perhaps we can rig the grand jury so he beats the rat.
10: Well, be quiet, Frank. Now, let's decide what we're all going to say. Now, it was the evening of the 7th. We paraded in the church hall as usual, didn't we?
8: Yes.
10: We left at 9:45, and Captain Mannering switched off the light in the office. Now, if we all practice this together, we should be sure of telling the same story. Right, off you go. It was the evening of the 7th.
19: On the evening of the 7th, we paraded in the church hall as usual. At 9:45, we all left together, and Captain Mannering switched out the light in the office.
8: 9:45.
10: Try to keep up, Jonesy. Now, once again.
19: On the evening of the 7th, we paraded in the church hall as usual.
8: In the office.
10: Look, Jonesy, you'll have to get this right in court tomorrow, you know. Now, come on, once again.
19: On the evening of the 7th, we paraded in the church hall.
8: We all left together, and Captain Mannering switched out the light in the office. I've got it right.
10: That's good, Ginger. That's good. It's awfully good.
13: Oh, it's six.
11: This magistrate's court's colder than my lane-out room.
10: You see, witnesses have to wait out here so that they can go straight into the courtroom when they're called.
12: Hey, hey, if you look through this door, you can see the court. It's just like in the pictures.
11: We know, Pikey. Now, all do your best to remember our story when you get into court, because they will try to make you say things you don't mean.
12: I won't squeal. They can pull my fingernails out one by one if they like. But I won't squeal.
20: Morning, man.
21: Good morning.
22: You're all here. Good. I'm very touched that you should all turn up for me.
11: I have come to speak the truth.
22: Good. I hope we're all going to do that.
10: Your solicitor hasn't arrived yet, sir.
22: No. I discharged him.
10: Oh, dear. Do you think that was wise?
22: He wanted me to plead guilty. Oh. Well, I won't hear any of that sort of talk, as you well know, Wilson.
11: That's right, Captain Mannering. You go down fighting.
22: I don't intend to go down at all, Jones. I intend to win.
20: Hello. All come to say farewell, have you? Oh,
11: that awful man Hodges.
22: Just ignore him, Wilson.
10: Yes, well, I am doing, sir.
20: I'm going into court to see the fun. Serves you right, Mannering, if they give you a month. You'll come off your eye horse then.
12: Uncle Arthur, if Mr. Mannering gets sent to prison, will Mum let us talk to him?
10: Oh, no. Won't come to that, Frank.
12: Well, she wouldn't let you talk to that lady who was married to the share pusher.
10: What? Yeah, well, it's altogether different.
22: Right, I'm going into the court now. I shall conduct my own defence and call on each of you in turn to bear witness on my behalf.
11: I shall tell the truth.
22: So you said, Fraser.
13: Good luck, Captain Mannering. I shall always have most happy memories of you.
22: Thank you, Godfrey.
11: And if you find yourself in a nick, I'll see you get it easy.
12: And I'll get Mum to send you a cake with a file in it.
22: Wilson, you can come in with me.
10: Well, won't you be calling me as a witness?
22: Oh, no. You're far too vague. The least solicitor would make mincemeat out of you. Come on.
11: Right, let's go through it again, lads.
19: On the evening of the seventh...
11: Where's Captain Mannering? I must see Captain Mannering.
13: Oh, Verger, yes, sir. I'm afraid he's in court.
11: Have they sentenced him yet?
13: Oh, I doubt it. He's only been gone a minute.
11: Oh, then I may not be too late.
22: Well, here we are, Wilson. This is the solicitor's table. Mm-hmm. You sit beside me, and then you can hand me the pages of my speeches as I need them. There they are.
10: Good heavens, they're thicker than War and Peace.
22: Don't be witty, Wilson. It doesn't suit you.
23: Excuse me.
22: Ah, good morning, sir. That's Mr. Bone, clerk of the court.
23: Good morning, Mr. Bone.
22: No need for you to say good morning.
23: What?
22: I'm the one who's being summoned, not you.
23: Be upstanding in court. The court will please rise.
22: Get up, Wilson. The magistrates are coming in.
10: No. Do you see who the chairman is?
22: Oh, heavens. It's Square.
23: Right. Carry on, Mr. Bone. Captain George Mannering?
22: Yes, that's me.
23: What are you doing at that table? Are you a solicitor?
22: No, I'm here to answer the charge.
23: Do you mean to say you're the accused?
22: That's right.
23: Well, you shouldn't be down there. You should be up there in the dock.
22: Oh, I'm sorry. I apologize to the court. I'll go there straight away.
11: Oh, dear Mr. Rogers, I can't stay silent any longer.
16: Hold on, Verger. Where do you think you're going?
11: The time has come. I must speak.
16: Sit down and shut up.
23: Hurry up, Mainwaring. Get yourself settled in the dock.
22: Yes, my lord.
23: Now, I think at this stage that I should point out that the accused is known to me. But I can assure you I shall show no favor towards him whatever. you, Mainwaring, have you any objection to your case being heard by me?
22: Well...
23: Good. Let's proceed. Mr. Bone...
19: Are you Captain George Mannering of 23 Lime Crescent, Warmington-on-Sea?
22: I am.
23: Of course he's not. He's not a proper captain. He's in the Home Guard. He's Mr. Mainwaring, plain Mr., aren't you?
22: Well, I...
23: Of course he is. Now cross that out and read the charge.
19: You are charged under Section 3, Part 2, that on the 7th day of September, 10:32 p.m. in the evening... You caused an unobscured light to be shown at St. Aldham's Church Hall in contravention of the 1937 Air Raid Precautions Act. How do you plead?
23: Not guilty. Damn waste of time. Is anyone appearing for your Mainwaring?
22: No, I shall speak for myself. I shall rely on honesty, fair play, and the integrity of British justice.
23: I see, yes. do we have the solicitor for the police?
24: Yes, Your Honour.
23: Good morning, Mr. Wintergreen. Right, proceed.
0: I'd like to call Warden Adamson.
23: Call Warden Adamson.
2: Call Warden Adamson.
23: Call Warden Adamson.
12: Can you see what's happening in there, Walker?
11: Yeah, yeah. They've got one of Hodges' wardens in the box.
2: God, there's no doubt about it. Mannering's done for.
5: No, he's not. I'm going to speak up for him.
2: God help him.
21: And in order to extinguish the light in the office, we were compelled to break in.
23: I didn't quite catch that.
20: He said he had to break in.
23: Oh, he had to break in.
20: Reg, tell him about the 60-watt bulb.
22: Just a minute, Hodges. Do you mind not interrupting? He's the witness, not you.
23: Mr. Mayweary, stop chatting with your friends in court.
22: He's not my friend. He's butting in.
20: I was only repeating what he said.
22: What's it got to do with you, what he said? Captain Square's the magistrate, not you.
23: Will you both be quiet, please? Have you finished, Mr. Wintergreen?
24: Yes, thank you.
23: All right. Mainwaring, do you wish to ask the witness any questions?
22: Yes, my lord.
23: What are they?
22: I don't know.
23: What do you mean you don't know?
22: I don't know because I'm up here in the dock and my papers are down there on the table.
23: Well, go down and get them then.
20: What about the 60-watt bulb then, Mannering?
22: He told you to be quiet.
23: Mainwaring! I'm quite capable of maintaining order in my own court, thank you very much. Go and get your papers.
22: Yes, sir, right away.
2: Your Grace,
23: I... That man at the back of the court there, sit down!
2: Yes, sir, yes, sir.
23: Now then, Mainwaring, have you got your papers?
22: Yes, thank you.
23: Well, where are you going now?
22: Back to the dock.
23: Well, stay where you are. You can conduct your case down there and then go into the dock for sentence.
25: Your Worship...
23: I see what you mean. No. I mean the verdict. Slip of the tongue, you know, slip of the tongue.
22: Wilson, don't sprawl all over the table like that. I shall need plenty of room to make my gestures.
23: Well, carry on, Mainwaring. Ask your questions.
22: Thank you, sir. Now then, Warden Adamson. No question.
23: Mainwaring, will you stop wasting the court's time? Right. Back to you, Mr. Wintergreen.
24: Call the Reverend Farthing.
23: Reverend Farthing?
2: Reverend Farthing?
23: Reverend Farthing?
26: Who's on now, Walker?
11: The vicar. Here, wait a minute. You'll never guess who the magistrate is.
26: Who?
11: It's Captain Square.
2: Cold sick. What did that say? Mannering will do dime. It'll be the finish of him.
18: I'm sure Captain Square will behave like a gentleman and be quite unbiased.
5: Poor gentlemen aren't always unbiased, you know, Mr. Godfrey. Lord Kitchener was a gentleman, but he was very biased. Especially against them whirling dervishes. Shoot them, lads, he used to say, and you can't get more biased than that.
11: Quiet, Jonesy, will you? I want to hear what the solicitor's saying.
24: Thank you, Reverend. So we have established beyond any shadow of doubt, Your Honour, that Captain Mannering is responsible for the church hall from 5 o'clock until midnight.
23: Mr. Wintergreen, please don't keep calling him Captain Mainwaring. He's not a captain. He's a bank clerk.
22: I am not a bank clerk. I'm a bank manager.
23: The same thing.
22: It is not the same thing.
23: Hold your tongue. Have you any questions, Miss Vicar fella?
22: No questions.
23: You did plead not guilty, didn't you?
22: I did.
23: I see. Carry on, Mr. Wintergreen.
24: Well, since the evidence as to the fact of the light showing and as to the fact of responsibility has not been challenged, I shall call no further witnesses. The essential elements of the charge would, I submit, seem to be proved.
23: I quite agree, quite agree. Are you calling witnesses, Mainwaring?
22: Yes, my lord.
23: What for?
22: I intend to show that the light was extinguished by myself. It must, therefore, have been switched on again by some person or persons unknown.
23: I don't see how that's going to help you, but you better get on with it.
22: I call Corporal Jones.
23: Corporal Jones!
2: Corporal Jones!
23: Corporal Jones!
11: That's you. Come on, Jonesy. Yes. Now, don't forget your story. Yes, on the evening of the 7th, we paraded in the hall as usual. At 9:45, we all left the hall together, and Captain Mannering switched out the light. That's it. Right, right. In you go. Go
23: right,
11: on.
23: Right, right, right. Leg, right, leg, right. Left, right. Halt!
24: Mr. Jones, go into the witness box, please.
5: Oh, yes, sir.
23: Up, out, hey! Halt!
5: Where is the witness box?
23: You're in the
1: witness box. I am now in the witness box. Thank you, sir. On the evening of the 7th, we paraded in the hall as usual.
23: Just a minute. You haven't taken the oath yet. Mr. Bone, give him the card and the Bible.
1: Yes, sir. There you are, Mr. Jones.
26: Oh, thank you very much. Thank you.
1: Hold the Bible in your right hand and say the words on the card.
26: What card?
1: The card in your left hand.
26: Oh, I see. I hold the Bible in the right hand and I swear in the left hand. Yes. Oh, the print on these cards is a bit small, isn't it?
23: Well, never mind.
26: Yes. Right, sir.
23: Just repeat after me.
26: Yes, sir.
23: I swear by my God. The evidence I can give, be the truth, her truth, I was true.
1: Be the truth, her truth, I was true.
23: Good, carry on.
1: Good, carry on.
23: Not me, you!
1: On the evening of the 7th...
3: Just a minute, Jones.
23: Yes. Mainwaring will tell you when to speak.
3: Thank you, my lord. Now, you are Jack Jones, butcher of 19 High Street, Warmington-on-Sea.
6: Pardon?
3: You are Jack Jones, butcher of 19 High Street, Warmington-on-Sea.
6: I know I am.
23: And so do we. Get on with it, Mainwaring.
3: Tell the court what happened on the night in question.
6: Ah, now, let me see. On the night the 14th, we paraded in the light and I put the captain out together.
24: On the evening of the 7th, we paraded in the church hall. I must object. Not only is this gentleman leading the witness, but as far as I know, he shouldn't even be here.
23: Quite right, Wintergreen.
3: I must apologize to my learned friend. Wilson, be quiet.
23: Look, Mainwaring, I'm the one who tells people to be quiet. Be quiet!
9: Dear, oh dear. It's like watching a man committing suicide.
12: Hey, what's happened to Walker? He's gone.
9: No doubt he has deserted a sinking ship.
18: I don't think so. He just said he thought he could fix the magistrate, and when I looked round, he wasn't there.
12: Hey, Mr. Godfrey. Hey, maybe he's rounding up a gang of mobsters to rub out the judge.
9: Oh, I do hope not.
14: Hold on, boys. He's in the witness box now.
7: Well, Your Honour, it's like this, you see. I came by the hall about 20 minutes after we left, and the light was off. And then I see it come on as I was passing later.
3: My lord, this is rather an unexpected turn in the evidence. At what time was this, Walker?
7: Well, it's difficult to say, really.
3: Why is that?
7: Well, you see, sir, let's face it, I am a crook.
3: Oh, I wouldn't put it quite like that.
23: Well, what's it got to do with you, Mainwaring? The man wants he's a crook, let him.
3: But, Your Honour...
7: Captain Square's right, Mr. Mannering. For once in my life, I must be honest. Now, everything I do is pretty well against the law. And on this occasion, I'd been delivering a couple of illegal bottles of crooked black market booze to a secret address nearby.
3: Do you think this is really necessary, Your Honour?
23: Why are you trying to keep it quiet, Mainwaring? Are you involved in this black market business yourself? What? Must say it wouldn't surprise me.
3: How dare you imply such a thing? Must I remind the court that I hold a position of considerable standing in the community?
23: And must I remind you, Mainwaring, that I'm in charge of this court? So forget your standing, sit down and shut up! And let the witness continue. Right, Walker, get on with it.
7: Well, Your Honour, if only I could remember the name of the geezer I sold the whiskey to, he could verify the time and the truth of what I'm saying.
23: Whiskey, you say?
7: Yeah. Two bottles. And let's think, he was a red-faced, military sort of bloke. Barked his words out, he did.
23: Really, yes. Bark, like a dog. Yes, of course. Well, on second thoughts, I don't really think the evidence of a self-confessed crook is relevant to this case.
7: Hang on a minute. I've nearly got it. It's an unusual sort of a name. It's got something to do with geometry.
3: Geometry? Triangle? No. No one's called Triangle.
7: It's not far off. Oh, dear, what is it?
14: Oblong. Mr. Oblong. No, no, no.
23: I think an element of doubt seems to have crept into this case. I suggest we stop the proceedings and dismiss the charge. Don't you think so, Captain Mainwaring?
4: Good.
23: Glad you agree.
8: Your Grace, I can't stay silent any longer. I confess, I did it.
20: Shut up, Verger.
8: No, truth must out. I came back to the hall after they'd all left to do some work.
20: In my office?
8: Yes, Captain Manning. You see, I'm writing my memoirs.
20: Your memoirs?
8: Why shouldn't I? No coward did.
23: There you are. I knew I was right. Yes. Case dismissed. You leave without a stain on your character, Captain Mannering.
20: Well done, sir.
14: Well done, Captain Mannering, man. I never doubted the outcome for a second.
12: Yeah, it's just like that picture with John Garfield, wasn't it, Uncle Arthur?
14: Well done, Captain Mannering.
20: Thank you, man, thank you. And never forget, this is what we're fighting for. Honesty, fair play, and the integrity of British justice.
5: Don't you worry, Mr. Manning. I've got it now. I won't let them send you to the gallows. I shall give them my vital statistics, and they'll be forced to exon. They'll have to let you go, you see.
26: Now then, on the evening of 1945, we paraded in church, and Captain Manning put out the cat, and we all got lit up, and I...
10: That episode of Dad's Army, based on the original television series by Jimmy Perry and David Croft, you heard Arthur Lowe as Captain Mannering, John LeMessurier as Sergeant Wilson, Clive Dunn, Corporal Jones, John Lorry, Private Fraser, Arnold Ridley, Private Godfrey, Ian Lavender, Private Pike, Bill Pertwee, Chief Warden, Hodges, Larry Martin, Private Walker, Geoffrey Lumsden, Captain Square, Edward Sinclair, the Verger, Michael Seagull, Second Warden, Michael Knowles, Mr. Wintergreen, and Norman Ettlinger as the Clerk of the Court. A Brush with the Law was adapted for radio by Michael Knowles and Harold Snowd and produced by John Dial.
13: Well, come in, Smithers. What is it? 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
13: 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Thank you.
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0: Whenever you have occasion to send a card, remember a Hallmark card will best express your perfect taste, your thoughtfulness. 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

0: tell a story about three children who find that what seems to be the hard way of getting on is really the easy way.
1: Do you mean if you really want to get ahead, you got to work for it? Do you?
0: But very definitely, Mr. Parker.
1: Oh, that's what I thought.
0: You've got to work hard for it against all odds.
1: Well, I can see you're not the kind of woman who drifts with the tide, Mrs. Greenwood.
0: No, I'm still stuck with the untied. And it isn't Mrs. Greenwood, it's Miss Greenwood.
1: Oh, I'm sorry.
0: You're sorry.
2: Greenwood is brought to you this Sunday and every Sunday at this time by the makers of Hallmark greeting cards to remind you that whenever you want to remember someone, you'll find a Hallmark card that says just what you want to say the way you want to say it. So when you choose a card, look on the back for the three identifying words, a Hallmark card. Yes, don't forget, a Hallmark card will best express your perfect taste, your thoughtfulness. And now the little town of Lakeview, where Aunt Charlotte is raising the three Boston youngsters, little Robert and teenage Barbara and Jack. It's early afternoon. The children are off to school, and Aunt Charlotte is just about to go shopping when the phone rings.
3: Hello?
0: A Greenwood fan. But you probably mean an art connoisseur.
3: Oh, yes, that's it. He actually is. I'm really excited about it. I mean, I really am. I mean, I actually excited.
0: But did I deny it?
3: Oh, my God, I should bother and tell her all about it, but I guess I better not wait any longer. I'm standing.
0: You are. Well, what did you have for breakfast? No wonder your family. Roast lamb for weeks, and I mean it really is. I really mean it is. I mean it really is.

0: thanks for keeping me foxes instead of the lamb. But this is the most beautiful chocolate you ever saw.
1: Well, a fair thing to sort of cook the lamb. The cream will kind of all the lambs at night.
0: But I thought this cake on especially for Aunt Charlotte.
1: Well, now, Robert, it looks kind of puny. Barely 6 inches.
0: He's kind of shriveled up since I caught him. Could it be the air?
1: Could be, Robert. Yes, hot air.
0: It's got fine in before Aunt Charlotte gets home. So we can surprise
2: her. Good night,
0: friends. We've got to keep Aunt Charlotte out of the kitchen. I'll see you with the clock. Keep going.
1: See, Mr. Seymour. Some young man's been calling up all afternoon. He wouldn't leave his name.
0: His name? You mean it was a young man?
1: That's right, Mr. Seymour.
0: Well, that couldn't have been for me, then. How's the little plan coming along, Sylvester?
1: Well, it's a mighty fine piece of meat, Miss Seymour.
0: I can hardly wait.
1: Well, I've got to be running along now.
0: Well, I'll go out and make the gravy.
2: Oh, hello, Aunt Charlotte. Wouldn't you like to sort of take a nap before it's finished, sort of?
0: Oh, man, what are you sort of up to, sort of?
2: Up to?
0: Sort
2: of. Oh, gee, look at all those sausages. What's in them?
0: Oh, soft, loud ones, now that Jack's doing a smoothie, and shirt, 4 sizes too big, and a pair of slacks, 8 inches too short, and in that big box
2: there. Something for me? And you see her?
0: No, dear. It's a Winnicott for Barbara.
2: Aw, you're always buying presents for them.
0: Oh, they're not presents, Robert. They're for school. And right now, you don't need anything for school.
2: I need a new teacher for school.
0: That crabby old Miss Murray doesn't like me. Thinks I'm dumb.
2: Oh, I see.
0: Miss Murray is your arithmetic teacher, isn't she?
2: Well, she says she might even put me back a class. She's awful,
0: Robert. Arithmetic is hard for you, so you say to yourself, Miss Murray doesn't like me. She might put me back a grade. Now, it's all her fault.
2: No, it is.
0: But you don't see, Robert, that it isn't a question of her not liking you. You're not giving her the right answers. Teachers must get the right answers. You're trying to excuse yourself by saying she doesn't like you.
2: Oh, I'll cry, Aunt Charlotte. Honest, I will.
0: Don't say you'll cry, Robert. Say you'll do it.
2: Oh, I'll try. I mean, I'll do it. But can you buy anything for me? Anything at all?
0: Bless your heart. Come here, Robert, and sit on my lap.
2: Thank you, Wilbur. But sit on anybody's lap.
0: You are? Robert, you haven't forgotten, have you?
2: Yeah.
0: That's your Aunt Charlotte's birthday?
2: Am I, Aunt Charlotte? Well, honest?
0: The sweetest and bestest beau that Aunt Charlotte ever had. Of course, she hasn't had very many.
2: Oh. I'll bet you have. In the movies, anyway.
0: I did get Jack Opie once, but that was like catching a balloon.
2: Oh, but we made a charming couple, a balloon tied to a long piece of string. Well, for one for school, we could go and sit next to high school, play football.
0: Football? Now, that's a wonderful idea. You could be a quarterback and call out the signals to me.
2: Yeah. 6, 9, 2, 5, 11.
0: Now, draw a line and add up those figures.
2: Oh, I got it. Where's that, Charles?
0: That's right, Robert. We've got to kick that arithmetic for a goal. Now, you've got to study hard and begin your education.
2: Why do I have to study so hard, Aunt Charlotte? Because why?
0: Because it's a key, Robert. Education is the key that unlocks the door to understand the past and the present. And it's the key that will one day unlock the door to the future. I want you to have that key. My, that's strange.
2: What, Aunt Charlotte?
0: That roast lamb smells exactly like fish.

0: gentlemen.
1: Hello.
0: Why, Mrs. Jack Barton, don't y'all remember poor little me?
1: Huh?
0: Poor Bill Withers, who used to work with you all in that big real estate office.
1: Oh, Southern, aren't you?
0: Uh-huh. Virginia, the land of moonlight magnolia.
1: Crazy driver.
0: Oh, I do declare, Mr. Barton, I owe my whole life to you.
1: Oh, that's all right, Miss Jack.
0: Just call me Clarabelle. Where are y'all working now, Jack?
1: Oh, I'm not working. I'm in high school.
0: Oh, well, I suppose school's all right. But it just takes years and years before a fellow can ever even think of getting married.
1: Well, you're married? Thank God.
2: Sylvester gave me.
1: Oh, good heavens,
0: got
1: me taken at the Princess Theater in Boston. That's where I met Sylvester. He was a doorman there.
0: Jack, is that Sylvester?
1: That's Sylvester, all right.
0: And is this the same store?
1: That's in Charlotte.
0: Wow. Sylvester says if you
3: want
0: to know how long ago this was taken,
3: the
0: dump's in the back.
1: Well, rub it out.
3: How long took the same
0: one? Barbara, where's
3: that?
0: Oh, probably over at Janet Gregory's. Oh, weird. Oh, boys, that anything better to do than run up the girls?
1: Yes, catch them.
4: Good morning.
1: Hmm?
4: That man on the telephone again is on his way over to see you.
0: Yes, Professor?
4: Maybe you better come out and sit in and have a look at
0: it. Oh, please, Professor. Yes.
5: Right now, what are you two up to now?
0: Oh, I'm sorry. I want to ask you a question.
1: Hmm?
0: Am I at least a little bit pretty.
1: Oh, darling, I think you're very pretty. Soft brown hair and big brown eyes and what a lovely smile.
0: Well, then why doesn't somebody tell me?
1: Oh, you mean somebody in particular?
0: Remember Mrs. Taylor, who was here several weeks ago? That nice Marine.
1: Oh, how can you ever forget a Marine? He's really a fine boy.
0: That's it. He's only 20, but he's isn't a boy. He's all grown up.
5: Yeah, I grew up at 20.
1: At 25, I added experience. At 30, I stopped to reflect. And at 35, I say I've gone far enough in this direction.
0: I've written heaps and heaps since he went up to State College. And twice he's driven down to see me, but he just treats me as though I were a child. Oh, I'm sorry, I'm miserable.
1: Oh, come on now, Barbara, come on.
0: But well, how would you be feeling when your department forget?
1: Oh, I'm feeling fine.
0: Oh, but yes. Well, what are you looking so dreamy about?
6: Magnolias white under the moon, the various decks in pallid festive bloom, and there, waiting and waiting and waiting to stir.
1: Sounds like a biography of Greenwood.
0: Oh, Jack Barton, you and your silly old poetry. I'm going up and get on my smokiest dress. A friend of Aunt Charlotte's coming. And who knows? It might be Jimmy Stewart.
1: It might be. He used to drive over and drop off Slim Somerville, and then he'd drive on.
4: Jack, there are the clothes you need for school.
1: Oh, thanks.
4: Aunt Charlotte, when a man saves a girl's life, say from being run over, doesn't it sort of obligate him?
1: If it did, I'd have lain in the middle of Fifth Avenue long ago.
4: Aunt Charlotte, what makes Southern girls so irresistible?
1: You can't do the accent. I tried there.
4: Oh, Aunt Charlotte, I've been thinking, though. I shouldn't have gone back to school. Maybe I should have gone on working in that real estate office.
1: At the end of 15 years, be right back where you started?
4: Well, you didn't go to college.
1: No, I didn't have the opportunity. I had to work. And at 15, I was in the back row of a course.
4: Well, you were a success, and you haven't slipped back.
1: I couldn't slip back. You can't get any further back than the back drop.
4: I started out against the back wall of a theater, and the only way I could win was for me.
1: Oh,
4: Aunt Charlotte, I've got another whole year of high school, and after that, years of college.
1: All through the years of working for success in the theater, I had to study and educate myself. It took many years to make up for the few years I should have spent at school. But that doesn't have to happen to you, son.
4: Yeah, that was an old man before I
3: Well,
4: Jack, we'll talk about that later, now, shall we?
3: All right, Sylvester, bring on that line that I've been waiting for.
7: We're not having anything ordinary like that.
4: Not line, Addie?
7: Look what I talked through all by myself.
3: Oh, you caught that, Robert? But what is it?
4: Who could possibly want lamb when you got a cat food?
7: Go on, try it. The best of my work over for hours.
4: From the way it's cut, Bob will burn that too.

0: car was John Payne's done over.
1: Yeah, of course, he was John Payne.
0: It's a fine part, Charlotte.
1: You know, it's strange, Roger, but I'm playing the most satisfying part I ever had just being Aunt Charlotte.
0: Oh, but it's a magnificent script. From the novel, The Enchanted Voyage.
1: Mmm, I love the book. It ought to make a wonderful picture.
0: Then you like Captain Susanna Shorten? He wants you to go to Hollywood tomorrow.
2: Tomorrow? Why, Mickey and I are in absolute crisis.
1: Oh, does Mickey know anything about his end of the crisis?
3: Hey, Charlotte, you can't go. I want you to meet Carabelle. I want you to meet Carabelle.
0: Charlotte, you have a contract for that. Not October. You can't refuse.
2: Charlotte, you're making a little bit. You said I was your best friend.
1: Who are,
2: Carabelle?
1: Sorry,
4: about the wildest
1: you've ever seen. Why, Mr. Zanuck, my son,
4: I'll leave for Hollywood tomorrow.
1: Now, Charlotte, before I go, I know you're all the same.

somebody unknowable, once you put a spark, would it like to spark that person or other thing genuinely interested in you and your doing? Your thoughtfulness about you is one of the secrets of charm. 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

0: back to the home run Charlotte Greenwood show. And Charlotte's dream to go to Hollywood and the Barton household, including Sylvester, is sunk in gloom. And Charlotte says,
1: Sylvester, you don't look very happy.
2: Well, I just began to find that, Mr. Greenwood. When a fine fact comes along.
1: Yes, but besides that, Sylvester, when I heard the children's protest last night and read what was in that document,
2: Oh, I suppose. Certainly, sir, Mr. Moore. There's something you're saying, Mr. Greenwood. The children are saying either they do wrong. Yes, Mr. Moore. But of all the things going to be easy for you. Well, let's not think, Mr. Greenwood, for me. Let's think of the children and what best for them. I'd like you to look after the children for a week or two, Sylvester, and if you need me, I can be back here by train in a few hours.
1: Never spent much time around children, Mr. Moore. Can't help that much with his arithmetic. Can't make sense out of that talk about moonlight and magnolia.
2: Wishing he was working instead of going to school. I'm a friend with Dave's barber. Looking around so that Mr. Taylor thinks he's still a child. So long, Mr. Greenwood. So long.
1: Oh, yes, you do know, Sylvester. Those are only the usual problems of youth. And we must understand them, even if we have passed the age of moonlight and magnolia.
2: Passed? Moonlight and magnolia, Mr. Greenwood?
1: Come to think of it, I'm still waiting for them.
3: Yes?
4: Hello, Clarabelle.
3: Oh, Bud, is that you, Roy?
4: Oh, I just got to see you, Clarabelle. I've written a poem about you.
3: Oh, about me? I just died to hear that little old jingle.
4: Oh, well, I'll pick you up at the office in half an hour, at 5 o'clock.
3: Honey.
4: Oh, I'm sorry, Stan. I've got to hang up now. Bye, honey.
3: Bye. Yes, are you going to the station and pick up my tickets for the train?
4: Oh, sure, Aunt Charlotte. I'll go after them right away.
1: Yeah, but they won't hold them after 5 o'clock.
4: Oh, Aunt Charlotte, I was just talking to Clarabelle in there.
1: She's the magnolia in the moonlight, huh?
4: Yeah. Oh, gee, Aunt Charlotte, she's super. She's the dreamiest flip chick I ever met.
1: You mean she's a snazzer grooverini?

0: thanks, Jackson.
1: Is Clarabelle the reason that you want to quit school and go back to work?
0: Well, sort of. Clarabelle's getting pretty interested in me.
1: And Jack, if she were really interested in you, she'd want you to finish school and she'd want you to have a profession.
0: Oh, Charlie, you just don't understand.
1: My understanding's a long standing. Even when I was a little girl with little understanding, I looked long standing. I do understand.

0: almost, huh?
1: Almost, honey, don't see Barbara. Oh, now, what are you looking so droopy about?
0: Oh, Aunt Charlotte, men are terrible. I never want to speak to another one.
1: I know, at least until tomorrow. Mm-hmm. Is it still Mickey Taylor?
0: Uh-huh. I found him, and then I asked him to come to see me after school today. I tried to act grown up, but he just won't take me serious.
1: Well, Audrey, you didn't tell him that you think you're in love with him.
0: Why, what do you think I am? I wouldn't run after any man.
1: Well, no, you just write him a letter every day and you telephone him every minute.
0: Oh, my whole life's a mess, Aunt Charlotte. Won't you take me to Hollywood with you, please?
1: But you're just starting college.
0: You could get Miss Rosanna to give me a pass. There must be somebody in the picture who's miserable and maybe gets killed.
1: Yeah, but when the director yells, cut, you'd be alive again and just as miserable.
0: Oh, but maybe I could become a big star like you.
1: Yeah.
0: Then Mickey's no one, no Charles. And then I loved him.
1: Barbara, if you do love Mickey Taylor, don't spoil it by going after him. Wait and let him come to you. That's the only way it can mean anything.
0: Well,
1: and in the meantime, if it could be Mickey Taylor, he'll watch you and guard you tenderly, and pretty soon he won't think of you as a...
0: As a child?
1: No, not as a child. He'll think of you as a fine young woman that you are.

0: you gone? Did you get my railroad tickets?
1: Oh, Charlotte, they're gone.
2: But they were paid for.
1: Yes, but somebody else picked them up.
2: But this couldn't be a conspiracy to keep me in late.
1: Oh, no, honest, Aunt Charlotte.
0: Oh, I know. I'll have to stand on the road with my thumb in the air. And at that altitude, I might be picked up by a plane.
2: Oh, you know, the drunk man
3: you didn't have last night from the paper waiting for you.
0: But, thank you, Sylvester. Well, wait a minute. Robert should be along now. He was to stop by the cleaners for my gloves. But where is he? Robert, is that you?
4: Yes, I'm sorry,
0: too. Why, Robert, you're all wet and muddy. Have you been down to the river again? And what are you doing with that old rusty tin can?
1: Robert, did you remember to get my gloves?
0: Your gloves?
1: Yes, my white gloves. They didn't go down to the river, too, did they?
0: Well, sort of.
1: Sort of?
0: I didn't have a float for my fishing line. And...
1: Oh, Robert, you didn't use Aunt Charlotte's gloves.
0: Oh, no. There were a couple of fingers off the left hand.
1: Now,
0: just a minute, Jack.
1: Robert,
0: you'll have
1: dinner first, and then we'll talk about the gloves later.
0: You know, Charlotte, I'm going to do it for you, honest.
1: And you?
0: Yes. Look out, Charlotte. Look. Oh, no, Robert, not another taxi.
1: Yes, you hear it, Charlotte. I've been going away
0: for you. Oh, isn't that neat? I'll
1: take it off to Sylvester. Oh, yes, Robert, it's a beauty. Take it off to Sylvester and have him fry it brown for me.
0: Oh, boy.
1: Aunt Charlotte, you're
0: going to
1: let him get away with that.
0: Besides,
1: you
0: can't
1: stand a taxi. Oh, that's right, children. I don't like taxis, but I love Robert wanting to do the nicest thing he could think of for me. So take the roast lamb off my plate. I'm going to miss that fish again. It'll taste sweeter and more tender than silly and sold at the lips.
3: Talking about my quitting school.
0: Oh, Charlotte, you simply can't go away now. Just Robert will do something absolutely crazy.
1: Oh, I don't think so. Jack is too intelligent for that.
3: Well, when I told Clarabelle that if she really worried you today, she wouldn't want me to quit school, she's going to ice up on me. I'll have to talk to her again. But anyway, Charlotte, I'm not going to quit. It looks like you're going to get back to my house.
1: And Robert, how is Miss Murray and the arithmetic today?
0: Well, she says that if you work hard with me at home, then we just won't have to put me back again.
1: Oh, well, Jack and Barbara can help you now. That'll be their part while I'm gone.
0: I've been thinking. I have been running after me, too. Today I've called him several times and always got the same answer. Not at home. After this, I'll just let fellas alone, like you do.
1: I've had no choice.
3: Charlotte, I wish you didn't have to go. We all need you.
1: Children, last evening when Robert Hunter told me about the Santa Claus, I looked around into your faces, and I listened to what you had to say. And then I knew I must go to Hollywood.
3: Oh, Charlotte, I
1: sure
3: wish you could go with me.
1: That's just it. You children remember the little sparrow's nest that was outside of my window last spring? The little birds were born in that nest. Their parents fed them and kept them warm and protected them. And one day, when they were quite grown, the mother bird pushed them from the nest. But she stood by and watched them while they tested their wings.
0: But don't you, Charlotte? We weren't sparrows.
1: No, darling. But that's what you came up to now. To test your wings. You, Barbara. You, Jack. You too, Robert. Because if you never test your wings, you never learn how to claw.
3: But I, Miss Springlaw, don't know if I can keep these sparrows from going ka-plunk on the ground.
1: No, Sylvester, I know they won't go ka-plunk.
0: Oh, of course we won't.
3: Well, Aunt Charlotte's right. It is about time we learned how to take care of ourselves.
0: But we're still going to miss you, Aunt Charlotte. Maybe we'll get married and we'll come back. Ha ha!
1: Fine chance against those Hollywood beauties.
3: Oh, yeah? Well, I'd match you against Lamour, Grable, Garson, and all the rest of them. Yeah. Anytime.
0: Yeah, I could compete with them if they'd come out and fight.

0: return in a moment. 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
2: Sammy, the mailman has asked me to tell all of you who have relatives, sweethearts, and husbands overseas that if you want them to receive their Christmas packages on time, and of course you do, they must be mailed by October 15th. That's a week from Monday. Christmas cards for overseas must be put in the mailbox by November 15th. The earlier, the better. For although the fighting has ended and the drums of war are through, there's still a debt of gratitude that's owed by me and you. And our dear ones who spend Christmas underneath a foreign sky will be lonelier than ever as these months of peace roll by. They'll be yearning for their home folks as they work and hope and wait. And they'll think that they're forgotten if their Christmas mail is late. So mail those cards and bundles now to far-off ships and camps. Our boys have licked the enemy. Now let's all lick those stamps.

0: that's your dinner. It's called cupboard love. Cupboard love's different. Comes in a packet, not a tin. See this full pouch? Keeps it moist and squeezy. That's right. It's a new kind of cat food. Moist. It's good for you. Like it?
1: New cupboard love. What the well-cared-for cat has for dinner.
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0: The Military Police Corps of the United States Army is celebrating its 12th anniversary. To tell us about tonight's gangbusters case is the Chief of Operations, Operations and Enforcement Branch of the Office of the Provost Marshal General, Lieutenant Colonel Harley Moore, who supervises military police operations all over the world. And here, especially transcribed for gangbusters, is Colonel Moore.
1: Thank you, and good evening, gangbusters listeners. Throughout the world, the uniformed military policeman of the American Army has become a familiar sight. His trim uniform, bearing, and conduct are models for soldiers everywhere. His job in the Army compares to that of the uniformed civilian policeman: to maintain order, direct military traffic, guard important installations, prevent crime, and give assistance and service wherever he can. Within the Army's Military Police Corps, there are also specialists who perform functions similar to those of detectives of a city police force. These are called criminal investigators. It is their duty, under the supervision of their local provost marshal, to investigate crimes against Army personnel and property, and to apprehend fugitives in this connection. This case tonight shows, in part, the work of these important specialists, and it began one summer night a year or so ago on the outskirts of a small town in Iowa. A very low-grade carnival was playing a one-night stand to so-so business, and the talkers at the various attractions were straining their lungs, drumming up trade. The only fair-sized crowd was gathered in front of Gay Paree, the carnival's girly show, where the outside talker was making his pitch to the crowd.
2: On the inside of Gay Paree in a very few minutes. Yes, sir, the spectacle you've been witnessing outside here is only a sample, a very small sample of what's going to start on the inside of Gay Paree in just a few minutes. You're going to see the five most gorgeous, lovely girls west of Broadway and east of Hollywood. And there's still a few seats left inside the tent. You've been watching our little Josette give you that sample, our sweet little Josette. Take a bow, Josette.
3: Thank you.
4: Hey, you.
2: Stay off the ballistan, pal. This is for employees only. Right over here, the best quarter you ever spent. Mister, I said stay off the ballistan.
5: I'm the sheriff of the county.
2: Oh, well, we run a clean extravaganza here, Sheriff. Pure and simple. Witness a show with my compliments.
5: I'm not here for that. I want to talk to you.
2: Well, I'm giving my pitch, Sheriff.
5: I want to talk to you anyway.
2: If you want to talk, Sheriff, you'll talk for just a second. All right, man. Josette will give you one more little segment of what you'll see inside the Gay Paree. Give him that segment, Josette, but not too much now. Hit it, Professor!
4: Now, what can I do for you, Sheriff?
5: You got a fellow named Hale working around here?
4: Hale? Not that I know of.
5: The big boss said you had a Ralph Hale over
4: there. Oh, Ralph! I never knew Hale was his other name. Yes, he's our electrician, handyman, stagehand, and general factotum around here.
5: Where is he now?
4: Well, I'll take you to him. Give me a minute to get this crowd inside, will you?
5: Okay, take your minute.
4: Well, I'll be right with you. Well, that's enough of a segment, Josette. That's enough now. Now, just take it easy, boys. You ain't seen nothing yet. Now, little Josette is going to go back inside the tent with the other girls, and she's going to get ready for the big performance of the Gay Paree show that starts in just another moment. Now, go on, Josette.
3: The inside, everybody.
4: Come on.
3: I'm on in 2 minutes. Ralph?
5: What?
3: Ralph, you better go.
5: I better go where? Will you get ready for the show,
3: Ralph,
5: Josie?
3: The sheriff is outside looking for you.
6: The sheriff? Well, thanks, babe.
3: No, not that way. He's coming in that way.
6: Well, how?
3: Through the girls' dressing tent this way.
5: Listen, help me, Josie. Help me get away from
3: you. I will. Everything will be all right. Now, wait. Okay, it's all right. The girls are out waiting to go on.
6: Okay. All right, close it. Close the flash.
3: Sure. Now go on, Ralph. You can sneak out that way and write to me, will you? Please write to me.
6: Yeah,
3: huh?
6: Sure. Hey, wait a minute, Josie.
3: You better hurry.
6: Now listen, Josie, have you got any money?
3: Well, I haven't got very much. I got only about $250.
6: Oh, well, look, baby, can I borrow $200? You'll get it back, every cent back.
3: But it's in a savings bank, in Chicago.
6: Oh.
3: Well, gee, I'm sorry, Ralph. You know I'd let you have it. But you'll be all right. Everything will be fine.
6: Hey, listen, Josie, leave the show and come to Chicago with me, will you?
3: Ralph, I can't do that. They need me
6: here. What do you want to stay with a lousy rundown outfit like this for? Come out of Chicago. We'll have a real time, you and me.
3: But, gee, Ralph, I don't know. It's not right to leave like that without notice.
6: What do you think they'd give you notice? Look, I'm going to Alex's trail. I'm going to get my stuff. And then I'm going to hitchhike over to Sioux City. There's 3 or 4 buses out of there for Chicago a night. I'll wait in the bus station for you. The bus station is Sioux City.
3: Ralph, I can't. You know how I feel about you, but I can't.
6: I'll be waiting for you in the bus station.
3: Ralph.
6: I need you there, Josie. I need you. Now, you pull out of here as soon as they tear down the show tonight. All right?
3: All right. I'll meet you in the bus station.
1: Well, that was how this fugitive made his escape. He was, as we shall see, an army deserter. In addition to that violation of the Uniform Code of Military Justice, he was also sought for the burglary of the residences of two non-commissioned officers on the military reservation at Fort Meade, Maryland, when he was stationed there. At midnight that night, in the headquarters of the 5th Army Military Police Criminal Investigation Detachment in Chicago, 1st Sergeant Edward P. Ellis, on duty in that office, had just dialed the telephone number.
7: Major Landry, please.
8: Speaking.
7: Oh, this is Sergeant Ellis, sir. Sorry to disturb you at home.
8: Now, that's all right. What is it, Sergeant?
7: We just got a wire, sir. A reply from that sheriff in Iowa.
8: Did he get him?
7: No, sir.
8: Oh. Now, what'd the wire say?
7: Says, Major Robert L. Landry, 5th Army Military Police Criminal Investigation Detachment, Chicago. Information good, but missed Ralph Hale, wanted by your office. Hale fled while I was on Carnival Lot to make arrest.
8: Well, that's that, I guess.
7: Yes, sir. No information regarding present whereabouts.
8: All right, Sergeant. Send a wire back to the sheriff over my name and thank him.
7: Yes, sir.
8: We'll get him, Sergeant. I want you to catch up with that carnival and see what kind of information you can turn up. Somebody around there ought to know where he was heading.
7: When shall I leave, sir?
8: I'll come into the office and we can talk it over. You can leave tonight.
6: Cheer up, will you, Josie? Plenty for you to do in Chicago. You can get a job 10 minutes after the bus pulls.
3: Look, I'm not worried about that, Ralph. I shouldn't have left the show like that without notice. Where are they going to find another girl in the middle of Iowa like
6: Look,
3: that?
6: Look, worry about yourself a little bit instead of other people, will you?
3: I'm just that way, that's all.
6: Well, if you got to worry about somebody else, you worry about me.
3: Look, I am worried about you. You don't have to tell me to worry about you.
6: I'll be all right. As long as I have a little bit of dough to get settled on and look around. Now, you sure you got that money in the bank in Chicago, huh?
3: Yeah, I got it.
6: You got your bank book with you?
3: I got that, too.
6: Okay.
3: Ralph.
6: Hmm?
3: What did that sheriff want to talk to you for? Exactly, I mean.
6: Oh, I've been in a little trouble.
3: Yeah, I know that. I mean exactly. After all, I left the show. I'm going to Chicago with you, giving you that money. I'm entitled to know.
6: Well, how much do you think a guy can make roughnecking around a small-time show like that? I've been working the short con. I guess one of the marks put in a beef. I took some small-town suckers for a couple of touches. Everybody does it. It's practically legit.
3: Well, the bus is going to get in awful early in the morning. We got to find rooms and everything.
6: Listen, don't bother about that, kid. I think we'll be set all right.
3: Where?
6: I got a friend in Chicago. Used to work together a lot. He'll find a spot for us.
3: Oh, all right.
6: His name is Fatso.
3: That's a funny name.
6: Yeah, well, it fits. He's not what you'd call good-looking.
3: Gee, I don't think I can hold my head up anymore, Ralph.
6: Yeah, we'll go to sleep.
3: Can I lean on your shoulder?
6: Lean on the pillow they give you. My shoulder's not a pillow.
3: All right. Night. Wake me up when we get to Chicago.
6: Yeah, I will. You can count on it.
9: You, Ralph, except get a job.
6: Look, Josie, don't bother me with your problems, will you? Fatso invited us here to have a drink, not to listen to your troubles. Isn't that right, Fatso?
10: She's got a point, Ralph. If she don't work, how are we going to pay the rent? And look, there ain't even much left in the bottle. That's as important as rent.
6: We'll manage. Don't worry about that. We'll manage.
3: We sure managed fine so far, didn't we? Took all my money out of the bank. It's not even a week yet, and tomorrow there won't be a cent left.
6: But are you complaining? Listen, if you're complaining, you can get on the bus and go back to the show.
3: I'm not complaining, Ralph. You know I'm not. I'm just worried, that's all.
10: You and me both.
6: Well, who'd figure that Fatso was in such a spot and strapped for dough like me? I thought he'd be in good shape.
10: I've been having a rough year, Ralph. I've been sick.
3: Well, if I want that dice job, I better call him then.
6: Well, go on, call him then.
10: There's a phone under the stairs.
3: All right.
10: I'll pour you another drink in the meanwhile.
3: No, don't do that. I don't want
10: any more. I'll pour one for myself. She's an awful pretty girl, Ralph.
6: She'll do.
10: You ought to be nice to her. It's good to have somebody that likes you. You treat them right, and they keep liking you.
6: What do you know about women?
10: I know if I had one like that, I'd treat her right. Giving her last money, too.
6: All right, it's a shame she's got no more. Now, listen, are you interested in this deal I was telling you about or not?
10: Where'd you hear about it anyway? In the Army?
5: No, since I left, since I went with the show.
10: Look, I don't mind traveling and all that, but you got to be sure the old man's got all that money in the house.
5: I can be sure of it. Some guy I drank beer with in town. He worked for him. Spent the whole night talking about him. He's got a safe in the wall of his living room.
10: Yeah, but has he got dough in it?
5: Yeah, he's got dough in it.
10: How old is he anyway?
5: He's over 60. Way over 60.
10: I guess he won't be much trouble.
5: No trouble at all. We leave Chicago in the afternoon, just in time to get to the old man's house at midnight. We do our business, we turn right around, we come back. Nobody even knows we're out of Chicago.
10: Nobody but Josie.
5: Josie is coming with us.
10: On the job?
5: On the job.
10: You're not going to tell her what you got in mind. She wouldn't like it.
5: She wakes up and finds herself part of the deal. She'll have to like it.
0: Back to Gangbusters in a moment. Marcus Whitman, frontier doctor, will be the real-life hero of tomorrow night's Radio Hall of Fame. Lionel Barrymore, your host, tells the story of this pioneer Oregonian who risked his life to help America open the Pacific Northwest to settlement. Lionel Barrymore will have the aid of a top Hollywood cast in the Radio Hall of Fame's outstanding production, Marcus Whitman, Frontier Doctor, tomorrow evening on most of these same CBS radio stations. And now back to Gangbusters and Lieutenant Colonel Moore.
1: Well, as the 5th Army Criminal Investigation Detachment of the military police sought information leading to the whereabouts of an Army deserter who had also been accused of burglary on a military reservation, the fugitive, in company of his friend and the girl Josie, left Chicago for the small Nebraska city, intent upon robbing an elderly resident. Shortly after midnight, the stolen car in which they had driven from Chicago pulled up in front of the spacious Victorian residence where their intended victim lived all alone.
10: What a casa.
3: Ralph, I'm afraid. I don't want to do it.
5: What's there to be afraid of?
3: I never did anything like this before. I never stole a thing in my life.
5: Well, this is a good time as any to start. Go on, get out.
3: Seems so off.
10: That's an awful big house, Ralph. You don't think he's got boarders or anything?
5: He's got nothing except dough. Now, come on.
10: Dogs. You think he's got dogs? I'm scared to death of dogs.
5: He's got no dogs.
3: Only money.
5: Yeah, you said it, baby. Only money. And he won't have that long.
10: Maybe he's not home. There's not a light any place.
5: He never goes anywhere. He's asleep. All right, hold it here. Now, we'll stay out of sight here, Josie. Go to it.
3: Well, can't...
5: Go on, will you?
3: All right.
10: That's a good girl.
5: All right, get down.
10: I'm down.
5: Go on, push the bell.
10: There it is.
5: Again.
10: There. There goes the light in the bedroom.
5: All right, quiet.
10: I'm quiet.
5: Take him a couple of seconds to get downstairs.
11: What are you up?
3: Excuse me, I got a flat on my car. Could I use your phone?
11: Do you have to wake me up in the middle of the night?
3: Well, I couldn't help it if I had a flat. Please?
11: All right, just a second.
3: Awfully sorry, but I really didn't know what to do.
11: As long as you woke me up, come on in.
5: All right, let's go.
3: Thank
5: you. Out of the way, honey.
10: Hey, what's that?
5: Watch the door. Well, get away from there, Swanson.
10: No, no, let me go. Let me go.
5: Hold him.
10: Let me go.
5: I got him. All right, honey, shut the door.
3: Yeah.
10: Let me go, will you? Let me go.
12: Hold still, old timer.
5: All right, baby, turn on that light.
10: Please.
5: Turn on the light, will you?
3: All right.
10: Let me go, will you?
12: Come on, old timer, get in there. In the living room.
5: All right, that's far enough.
10: What do you want?
5: What are you asking foolish questions for, Mr. Swanson? You know what we want. Money. All of it. Now sit down there.
10: I got no money here.
12: Didn't you hear him? He said sit down.
5: Baby?
3: Yeah?
5: Turn on some lamps in here, will you? It should be a little more cheerful in here.
12: Yeah, to say the least.
3: All right.
5: Yeah, Mr. Swanson, money. All the money you got.
10: I've got none here.
3: How's that? You want some more lunch?
5: Now, that's enough. Find a seat someplace and stay out of the way. Fatso?
12: Yeah?
5: See that picture of the ocean breezes on the wall there?
12: Yeah.
5: We'll take it down.
12: This picture here?
5: Yeah, that's the picture. Take it down.
10: Now, wait.
5: Shut up, Mr. Swanson.
12: Hey, look at this. A safe. A safe right in the wall.
5: Come here, Fatso.
12: Huh? That thing shouldn't be too much trouble.
5: No, it won't give us much trouble if Mr. Swanson don't give us much trouble. What's the combination, Mr. Swanson? What's the matter? Can't you hear me when I talk to you? Now, what's the combination? What is the combination?
3: Ralph, wait a minute.
5: Go on back there and sit.
3: No, please, Ralph, don't do that anymore.
12: How are we going to get him to open the safe if we don't?
3: Let me try.
5: Go ahead, if you're such a wonder.
3: Look, Mr. Swanson, what's the use of getting yourself hurt, huh? I didn't know it was going to be anything like this or I wouldn't have come along. Now tell him what the combination is. I don't want to see you get hurt.
10: What are you doing here? You're just as bad as them.
12: Don't talk like that to the lady.
3: Don't!
10: Hey, go off me, will you?
7: All right, let him go.
9: Please don't hurt him.
10: Honest, how can a guy work with all this interference?
7: Honey, go over in the other room. Keep a sharp look out of the window. Watch for any cars stopping in front.
9: Yeah, but
7: go on, will you?
9: All right. But don't hurt him.
7: That's right, through there.
9: Please don't hurt him.
10: All right now, Mr. Swanson. No.
7: That's right. Let him go.
10: You want the combination, don't you?
7: You let him go. All right now, Mr. Swanson, how about it?
13: I won't tell you.
10: You see, Ralph?
7: I'm going to show you something, Mr. Swanson. I'm going to show you this.
13: What'd you need a gun for?
7: Just get your hands away.
10: Sit down there. And stay there.
13: What are you going to do?
7: What's the combination?
13: No. You wouldn't kill me.
7: Now let's see how close I can come.
13: No. No.
7: Feel that whiz by your ear, Mr. Swanson? Now what's the combination?
10: Well, what is it?
7: Well, let's whiz one by the other ear. Now, what's the combination?
13: No.
9: He didn't shoot him.
7: No, we didn't shoot him. Get back in there. Will you go back in there?
10: What's the matter with her, anyway?
7: Now, listen to me, Mrs. Swanson. I'm tired of messing around. What is the combination? What is it?
10: Go on,
7: come on, come on. What is it? Come on, what is it? What is it?
10: Hey, take it easy. You'll kill him.
7: It's your life. I'll kill him. You can't toy with me.
10: Watch it. Watch it. Uh-oh. I think that done it.
7: Mrs. Swanson. Come on, Mr. Swanson. Quit stalling.
10: You ask me, Ralph. I think that really done
7: well,
10: it.
7: Who's asking you?
10: After all, he ain't no youngster.
7: All right, what are you worried about?
10: If you were going to kill him, you should have waited until we got the combination.
7: We'll open the safe without the combination.
10: How? Tell me how,
7: will you?
10: Will
7: look
10: you?
7: For some tools? And go to work on the safe while Josie and I see what else is around this house.
14: Major Landry.
15: This is Corporal Luckner, sir. Sergeant Ellis is calling in from Ames, Iowa.
14: Oh, good. Put him on.
15: Yes, sir. Go ahead, sir. Hello, sir.
14: Yes, Sergeant?
16: This channel is currently offline for essential maintenance and will be back as soon as possible. Please check back soon.
14: Better than nothing. We'll see what we can do with it.
10: Hey, Ralph.
7: What?
10: How about it? Can we stop at the next joint for a sandwich or something?
7: The idea is not to stop for a sandwich. The idea is just to get back to Chicago as fast as we can. Just get some speed out of this thing and put in some miles before it gets daylight.
9: Ralph, how could you kill him? How could you do such a thing?
7: Look, Josie, let's not go over that again. It was an accident. He fell.
9: God.
10: What did she say?
7: You just take care of the driving up there, Fatso. I'll take care of the conversation back here. Listen, you get one thing through your head, Josie. You're in this just as much as we are.
9: I didn't want to come over.
7: No, but you did. You helped. But the best thing for you to do is to forget it, go about your business, and keep your mouth shut.
9: Just to kill a guy like that and for nothing, practically.
7: All right, so we couldn't get the safe open. Had $100 in cash in his pocket. It's better than nothing.
9: Kill a man for $100.
7: That's what you think. But, Josie, look.
9: What's that? Oh, my.
7: Shut up. Fatso don't know about it. I found it upstairs. It's 2 carats, at least.
10: Hey, what's all the whispering?
7: Oh, and your sweet talk nothings to your girlfriend. You don't shout, do you?
10: Oh.
7: When we get to Chicago, you get back to your job, Josie.

0: And you wait and see. Things are going to be just ducky.
1: Search was concentrated in Chicago. Every available military police investigator was used in the attempt to track down the girl Josie, who was known to be working as a dice girl in a Chicago tavern. Meanwhile, the robbery and homicide had not been tied to the former carnival worker and army deserter. The aid of Chicago detectives was requested in the hunt for the dice girl. But a week passed, and the investigators still were not able to locate her.
0: Come on, 80K.
2: And 3 is 22. You want to try again?
0: Yeah, sure, why not? Gotta win sometime, don't I? Josie?
2: If you keep trying long enough.
0: That's your name, Josie, isn't it?
2: Yeah, that's my name.
0: Nice name.
2: Roll the dice, mister. I'm not here to carry on conversations.
0: Neither am I.
3: Hey, Josie, I got to talk to
2: I'm
3: you.
2: I'm busy now, Frank.
3: I don't care how busy you are. I got to talk to you.
2: Later.
3: Where's Ralph? Is he coming here?
2: I don't know where Ralph is. Go on, roll, mister.
0: Yeah.
3: Did Ralph bring a ring from Nebraska?
2: A ring? I don't know.
3: He did, didn't he? And you two didn't say nothing.
2: I don't know, Fatso. Now, please, I'm busy.
3: Okay, you're busy. I'm busy, too. I'm telling you something. You two better show up at my place after you get finished tonight. I want to get this settled, and I want to get it settled good.
2: Fatso, I got a customer. Excuse it, mister.
0: Oh, I love fights.
3: I heard from sources that Ralph got a ring. I want my part of that. If I don't get it, there'll be trouble, real trouble. Now, both of you, show up tonight. I'll see you later.
0: He's mad.
2: Yeah, I guess he has a right to be. Well, go on, roll, mister.
0: No, I think I've had enough. Here, this squares us, huh?
2: Yeah, that's right.
0: Well, so long, Josie.
2: Call again, mister.
0: That's a girl, all right, Major.
4: Good.
0: They're going to meet Ralph later. She and a guy, Fatso his name is. They were arguing about a ring.
4: Were they?
0: Yes, sir. That part didn't make sense to me.
4: We'll try to make sense out of it. Now, let's see where that fellow Fatso goes. And see if the girl and Ralph keep that date.
2: Well, if you don't intend to give him his share, Ralph, why are you coming to see him? That's what I don't understand.
0: You don't understand a lot of things, Josie. All right, go on in.
2: He's entitled to it, you know.
0: He's entitled to what I want to give him.
2: Ralph, listen to me. Why make trouble for yourself? Aren't you involved enough now? Give him what he's got coming to him.
0: Go on, get upstairs.
2: All right.
0: And I don't want to hear any more out of you either. I can ship you back to that carnival so fast your head will spin.
2: Oh, no, you won't.
0: Now, you listen to me, baby. Don't you backtalk me. You're in this thing just as much as anybody. You can get just as much as me, so remember that. If I say back to the show, you go and no arguments. Now, get upstairs.
2: All right. You're going to have to shove me.
0: You and Fatso have got to learn to take what you get and be happy with it.
2: What about my $250?
0: You'll get it when I feel like giving it to you. And I don't feel like it yet. Come on, Fatso, open up. You know who it is.
5: Yeah. Okay, Ralph.
0: All right, come on. Now, listen, Fatso.
6: All right, Ralph, stand still.
0: Law.
5: Military police. Hold it.
6: Not me. Watch him. There he goes.
5: I got him in his head.
6: You just think you have him
5: there.
0: Let me go.
6: Watch out there.
0: Gary, let me go. Dirty and rotten.
5: You're in any place now?
0: No.
5: No. No place at all.
7: Everything okay, sir?
4: I got no complaints, Sergeant. No complaints at all.
1: That was how this Army fugitive was taken by criminal investigators of the Military Police Corps. Subsequently, his connection with the Nebraska homicide came to light. Following a court-martial and a dishonorable discharge from the Army, he was turned over to the Nebraska authorities to be tried with his Confederates on a charge of murder. They were found guilty and received appropriate sentences under the law. This incident shows that any crime is of concern to all enforcement officials and to all citizens. Neither the military police nor the civilian law enforcement officials can prevent or solve all crimes without the assistance of the other. Tonight we are observing the 12th anniversary of the Military Police Corps. The attainment of this milestone has been greatly enhanced by the aid of your local police. This sentiment is extended to the police of most foreign countries, who in these days of uneasy peace work hand in glove with us. On behalf of the Provost-Marshal General and every military policeman throughout the world, I want to thank Gangbusters for this opportunity to show you how your Army works for you in peace as they do in war.
7: Thank you, Lieutenant Colonel Harley Moore, Chief of Operations from the Office of the Provost-Marshal General, United States Army. Now, Gangbusters Nationwide Clues, broadcast every week as a public service to assist American police in their war against the underworld. Attention, all citizens. Watch for this man, Herbert Paul Jenkins, wanted by the FBI for unlawful flight to avoid prosecution for murder. His official description:
8: Herbert Paul Jenkins, age 51, height 5 feet 9 inches, 170 to 190 pounds, medium build, brown hair, blue eyes, fair complexion. May seek work as farmer, mechanic, steel, or shipyard worker. He has the tattoo Inez below left elbow, has oblique scar above inner corner of right eyebrow, a small oblique scar below nose, an irregular scar below left side of jaw, and a 1 1/2 inch scar on inner right forearm. He has a furrow between his eyes.
7: Caution, Jenkins may be armed and should be considered extremely dangerous. Watch for him. Attention, all citizens. Watch for George Lester Bellew, wanted by the FBI for interstate transportation of stolen property. His official description:
8: George Lester Bellew, age 39, 5 feet 9 inches, 160 to 70 pounds, medium build, dark brown hair, brown eyes, medium complexion. May seek work as a nurse, clerk, or artist.
9: This man has a scar on bridge of his nose, on his lower right arm, a tattoo of a heart pierced with a dagger, and the words, death before dishonor.
7: Caution, Bellew may be armed and should be considered dangerous. If you have any information concerning these fugitives, notify your local police, the nearest office of the Federal Bureau of Investigation, or Gangbusters at once. Tonight's Gangbusters case was dramatized by Stanley Niss and directed by Leonard L. Bass, with Bob Reddick, Juan O. Hernandez, and Terry Keane in leading roles. The entire production was supervised for CBS Radio by John Ives. Gaylord Avery speaking.

0: 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With Harry Lillis Crosby, Freeman Gosden, and Charles Correll checking in on CBS Radio tomorrow night, we're happy to remind you that from now on, they'll be keeping company Sunday nights with our man, Benny Kubelski. 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
6: Once upon a time there was an engineer.
7: Choo-choo Charlie was his name, we hear.
6: He had an engine and he sure had fun. He used good and plenty candy to make his train run.
8: Charlie says, love my good and plenty. Charlie says, really rings the bell. Charlie says, love my good and plenty. Don't know any other candy that I love so well.
9: Hold it. 15 seconds from now, you'll see the picture he just took. See? With the Polaroid Land camera, you get bright, sharp pictures in 15 seconds. Snap, pull, peel. 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

0: Our star for this week is a member of the younger set of Hollywood's leading men. He's made a lot of people sit up and take notice lately, and we're predicting a great career for him. Movie fans have seen him recently in The Fabulous Dorseys, and we're proud to have him as our star this week. Here he is, William Lundigan.
1: Thank you, Les. I'm very happy to be with you.
0: Bill, now that you've been properly introduced, let's get on with the show. What do you say?
1: I'm ready and waiting, Les.
0: Just one thing before you step back into the wings. I'd like to have a little backstage chat with you after the show.
1: A pleasure, sir. A pleasure.
0: Fine, Bill, fine. After the show, we'll get some first-hand information about Bill Lundigan. Now, curtain going up. Places, everyone. Curtain. The curtain is up, and here's the play.

0: Would you bring me some more coffee, please, Stevens? Thank you.
1: Mr. Bassett, sir, shall I keep something warm for Mr. William?
0: Yes, I think I would. He should be down soon now. Have you brought my morning paper?
1: Yes, sir, I have it right here. This must be a trying time for brokerage houses, sir.
0: Yes, it is.
2: Good morning, good morning. Morning, Stevens.
0: Good morning, William.
2: Anything left for a starving man to eat, Stevens?
1: Might I suggest juice, scrambled eggs, sausage, and cup.
2: Sounds fine. Lay it on, Stevens, old boy. Lay it on.
1: Very well, sir. As your father used to say, a sound breakfast is the basis for a fruitful day.
0: William, while I have a chance to talk to you for once, I think I should tell you that Father would be very distressed with your behavior. He did leave his brokerage house to us in the estate, and I'm sure he'd feel it was up to us to run it.
1: Here you are, Mr. Williamson.
2: Thank you, Stevens. Thank you. Looks good.
0: That'll be all, Stevens.
1: Very good, sir.
2: Never talk family business in the presence of domestics.
0: As I was saying, William, I think it's time you take a more active interest in what the firm is doing.
2: I've tried the office, John, and I just don't like it. I'm not cut out for that sort of work.
0: Well, it's high time you find something to do. You can't go on like this forever, you know.
2: Believe me, Johnny, as soon as I finish this cup of coffee, I'll rush right out and apply for a job.
0: Well, I don't have time to sit here and talk to you when you're in this mood. If you want to look at the situation in a serious light sometime, I shall be glad to discuss it with you.
2: If you don't hurry, you're going to miss the commuter train. You're 32 seconds behind schedule this morning.
0: Someday you'll learn that punctuality is a virtue. there's a favor I want to ask of you, William. Eve Weston is expecting me for a lunch at the Savoy. I was to meet her there at 1, and I can't make it. Will you meet her there and explain that I'm at another board meeting, but we'll call her this evening?
2: We certainly keep things in the family, don't we? Yep, I'll meet her. 1, you said, at the Savoy, huh?
0: Yes, thank you, William. Goodbye.
2: You're quite welcome. Oh, Stevens.
1: Were you calling me, Mr. William?
2: Yeah, how about some more coffee, and bring along some more of that.
1: You mean the marmalade.
2: That's the item. Stevens.
1: Sir?
2: Did that new suit arrive from Blake's yesterday?
1: Oh, yes, sir. I hung it in your closet, sir. It's a very lovely suit, sir. Oh, I do admire your taste.
2: Thank you, thank you. Well, lay it out after you bring in the coffee, will you? And put out the rest of the tackle, too. Today I lunch with my brother's fiancée, and we must uphold the standard of the Boston Bassetts. Never let it be said that William Bassett III let them down.
1: Never, sir.

0: nice of you to drop in, William. I'd begun to think you weren't coming.
1: I'm sorry to be late, Evie, but I got held up.
0: I'm sure you did. What did they take?
1: Evie, you're so cute. Now, look. I was on my way here in plenty of time, and then at the corner of Lexington and Oakhurst, I stopped to watch them putting in the foundations for that new store.
0: Oh, I never thought I'd be playing second fiddle to a construction company. But I suppose I should thank you for coming at all. John phoned and said you'd be here. He had a board meeting or something?
1: Yep. He's all business as usual. Tried for the 40th time to get me into that office this morning. I hate the place.
0: Phil, I've known you and your brother for almost 20 years, and I'm very fond of both of you.
1: That's good. Since you're going to marry John, it's always nice to have some affection for him.
0: But I get so furious with you. John has his faults, we know that. But at least he realizes that a man has responsibilities. He works, he runs his office well. The firm is making money, he's a substantial citizen.
1: He couldn't run a steam shovel.
0: And look at you, 2 years since you graduated from college, and you can't point to one constructive thing you've done, not one. Oh, I get so mad, I don't know what to say.
1: Oh, no, wait a minute, Evie. Let's not go overboard. You're right, but why spoil our lunch?
0: Oh, see if you can't get the waiter's attention. I'm starved. I had planned on lunch, not high tea.
1: Waiter.
0: And talking of high tea reminds me. Will you drive me back to your place this afternoon? John wants to talk to me about some stock.
1: Be glad to. You know, that's what I like about you two lovebirds. Nothing mushy about you. You'll be discussing stock transactions on your honeymoon. Why don't you go to a nightclub once in a while?
0: Well, John thinks that...
1: Oh, fiddle-faddle, I know what John thinks. But I'm wondering what you really think. Are you going to marry this stuff-shirt brother of mine and really be happy, or are you just going ahead with the plans because they're of such long standing?
0: Here's the waiter. What are you going to order?
1: Well, we certainly got out of that one neatly, didn't we? Well, I suppose it's none of my business anyhow. We'll have the chicken a la Francois, a chef's salad, and two coffees. And would you bring the coffee now, please? Now, what were we saying, Evie?
0: I don't remember.
1: Oh, I see what you mean. Well, we let it go, but eat heartily, my pet. You and your loved one are going to have a hard afternoon over piles of gilt-edged securities.

0: Good afternoon, Miss Weston. Mr. Williams.
1: Hi, Stevens. John come in yet?
0: No, sir, but he called a few minutes ago, sir, and he said that he would be home shortly. He said that,
1: He was detained at the office, but would be here as soon as possible.
0: Precisely, sir.
1: Well, let's go into the den, Evie, and I'll whip up a fast drink before Scrooge arrives.
0: Mr. Williams, sir.
1: Yes?
0: There's a gentleman in the front room, sir. He says your Uncle Harry, sir.
1: My Uncle Harry? I don't know of any Uncle Harry. Oh, well, I suppose I better see him. Evie, why don't you come along and meet Uncle Harry, too?
2: Well, well, well, well, good to see you. John Bassett and his lovely little wife.
1: Uncle Harry, I presume.
2: It's good to see you, my boy. It's good to see you. And how are you, Mrs. Bassett?
3: I'm not Mrs. Bassett. I'm Eve Weston.
1: And I'm William Bassett, Uncle Harry.
2: Oh, well, guess I'm a little premature, huh? So you two aren't married yet. Well, suppose it's just a matter of time.
1: Look, Uncle Harry, I'm William Bassett, and this is Eve Weston, my brother John's fiancée.
2: Yeah. You certainly got things mixed up, haven't you?
1: Yeah, you certainly are. I mean, we are.
2: Well, I'm awful glad to see you, my boy. You're just the one that can help me. Now, I know we haven't met before. I'm your Aunt Maud's big brother, and since we're all in the family, I might as well come right to the point. I don't believe in beating around the bush. I want $50,000.
3: That's not beating around the bush.
2: I don't know how much you know about me, John, my boy.
1: William, Uncle Harry.
2: But I own a large hunk of land in the Dakotas. I got kind of a corporation out there, a few head of cattle, and what I need now is a few more. Couldn't figure out how to get them unless I had some more money. And I thought to myself, I'll just run up to Boston and see my nephew, John Bassett.
1: Look, Uncle Harry, you've got the wrong one. I'm William. My brother John is the one who can help you out with this sort of thing.
2: Well, now, what difference does that make? Which brother does the work? Your father left the business to both of you. You know how to do it, don't you, boy?
3: Well, of course he does. What is it you want, Uncle Harry?
2: Well, now, I had in mind kind of floating a loan of some kind or making a stock issue. I don't understand these things at all. But what I need is money. And you're just the fellow that can fix things up for me.
1: Well, you really should wait until John gets here, Uncle Harry.
3: Go ahead, Bill. This is what I was talking about. Here's your chance.
2: Yeah, how was that again?
3: I was just telling William not to wait for John to come home.
2: Yes, that's right, too. You're right. I've heard that your brother doesn't take too much interest in the business. I want to talk with the active member of the firm. You see, the go-getter. I don't have much time. I don't believe in beating around the bush.
1: Wish there was a bush here. I'd at least have something to hang on to.
2: I didn't quite get that, son. What was that you said?
3: He said, why don't the two of you go down to the office? You could work out things there.
2: Yes, now that's what I like. Right to the point. Well, let's get going. By the way, when did you two say you're getting married now? Might be able to stay over for the wedding. I don't believe in long engagements. You get to the point.
1: Evie and I aren't getting married, Uncle Harry.
2: Oh, what's the matter, you? Have a fight? Nothing to it. Just make up. Don't let some little thing spoil your future happiness. Go ahead, kiss the girl. Then let's get on downtown. I'll get my hat. I must have left it out in the hall.
1: I'll be with you in a minute, Uncle Harry. I never thought that anyone like that lived outside of fiction.
3: Bill, this is your chance. Go ahead down to the office. You can still get there before it closes. Get the manager to help you out.
1: All right, I'll go downtown with him, but I don't know.
2: You ain't got a kiss yet. It'll have to wait. Come on, son, let's get going.
3: He'll be right along, Uncle Harry. Go along, Bill. I'll stay here and talk with John when he comes back.
1: I go, but I shall return. Oh, gosh, Eve, this is awful. I feel like I was caught in a threshing machine made in North Dakota.
4: Uncle Harry? I can't seem to recall any Uncle Harry.
3: Well, he seemed to know you and William. Although he did get us all mixed up. He had me married to William for a while.
4: Well, I can't see anything funny in that, Eve. But what are they doing now?
3: As far as I know, they're at your office trying to figure out some way for Uncle Harry to raise $50,000.
4: You mean William is actually at the office? Well, I must say... Trying to do what?
3: Trying to raise $50,000. Uncle Harry needs it to buy more cattle for his ranch.
4: What kind of credentials did this Uncle Harry have?
3: As a matter of fact, I don't know. He came and went so fast that neither William nor I thought of asking.
2: Now all we have to do is find ourselves a good herd of cattle. Oh, hello there. Now, you must be John. You must be Willie's brother, John.
4: I am, sir. Glad to know you.
2: Well, Willie boy and I just got everything fixed.
4: Fixed? What do you mean? William, what have you been doing?
1: You know, I'm beginning to see something to this job after all. We just made $50,000 in an afternoon and didn't have to do much more than sign our names.
4: What are you two talking about? What have you done?
2: Well, now, I don't quite understand it myself, but the young fella here, he's quite a boy. Yes, sir, he's quite a boy. The nice old fella down there at the office and Willie had a few words, and then they had me sign my name a few times and handed me my check for my $50,000.
4: Less commission.
2: Less commission. Now I can get on home, buy them cattle.
4: Wait a minute, wait.
2: Huh?
4: Let me get this straight.
2: Yeah.
4: Do you mean you've issued stock on this cow farm you have out there in Dakota?
1: That's what we did. Your manager at the firm said that if the owners sanctioned it, the firm could underwrite the issue, and after a few phone calls, everything was all set.
4: Oh, you fool, you stupid dolt. Do you mean to tell me that Bassett and Company, my firm, has bought $50,000 worth of worthless stock in some seedy little cattle ranch?
2: Now, wait a minute. Now, hold your horses, John. I thought you'd be glad to see your young brother make good. He's a right smart boy, this Willie.
1: You sound upset, John. Have I done something?
4: Oh, no. No, you haven't done anything. Except make the Bassett name a laughingstock. There's only one way to remedy this, and I'm going to see that it's done. You're personally going to buy all the stock that was issued and underwritten by my firm. You'll buy it out of your own pocket. Oh,
1: but, John, I don't have that kind of money.
4: Well, you'll soon get it out of the estate. I'm not going to lose all I built up just because of a stupid old man and an even stupider brother. I'm going to get on the phone right away and stop any orders from being placed.
2: Got a temper, that fella.
3: I guess your first job didn't work out too well.
1: I don't know yet what I've done, but whatever it was, it's not good.
2: Well, now, Sonny, you remember this now. Now, if things don't work out, you and your little wife can always come out and live with me.
1: Oh, no, you got it all wrong, Uncle Harry. Evie is going to marry Janet. Oh, what's the use?

0: Now, Mr. Toland, there are many things that must be done and done soon. As the firm's legal advisor, I wanted you to know what my brother has done.
1: Well, I think I understand the situation, Mr. Bassett.
2: Well, the scheme looked all right to me.
0: Please, William, you made enough trouble as it is. Better let us try and get you out of this mess.
1: Well, I have all the salient facts, Mr. Bassett. Now, just what are your plans?
0: This is what must be done. I want you to get aboard the first available plane and head for this ranch. There you will make an estimate of the property and see what can be salvaged for my brother. I do this because I don't want to see the name of Bassett and Company connected with some gilt-edged fraud.
2: Oh, but look, John, since you forced me to buy up all the underwritten stock, the firm can't get in trouble.
0: It's not that I'm worrying about the firm from that standpoint. It's your money, and if there's any loss, you will personally stand it. But I want to disassociate the name of Bassett and Company from this transaction as quickly as possible.
2: Why don't you let me go out there?
0: I think the less you have to do with this, the better.
2: Well, I just thought that since I had about $50,000 invested, I should know what I've bought.
1: Well, I think you should follow your brother's advice.
2: Look, Mr. Toland, I may not own the firm, but I do think for myself.
0: There is reasonable room for doubt there. No, we'll go ahead with our plans. I want you to go out, Toland, and I will expect you to report back with any information you get.
1: Yes, sir.
0: We will try to save the reputation of Bassett and Company, and if possible, we shall try to get back some of the money that my brother has thrown away.
2: You don't suppose you could reverse that and try to save something for me before you worry about the company?
0: Please, William.
2: I just thought I'd mention it. I'm sorry.
1: Well, I have all the information I need. If you have no further direction, I shall make arrangements for the flight right away.
0: And, Toland, I want this a complete investigation. Soil report, mineral rights, water table. A full report.
1: Very good, Mr. Bassett. Good day.
0: And now, William, there are a few things I have to say to you.
3: You mean you thought of something more?
0: This is not the time to be flip, William. You don't seem to realize the compromising position you put us all in.
3: I realize you just put me in the way of spending $50,000.
0: I made you buy that stock to protect our good name. And also because it would be a good object lesson to you.
3: I see what you mean.
0: Perhaps you won't have lost the entire amount of money you invested.
3: That's a cheery thought.
0: And there are just one or two more things I have to say to you. And one of them is that you never have amounted to anything and you never will. You have no sense of value. You never think things through. Life isn't made up of country club sets.
2: Oh, now look, John...
0: For years I've had to do all the planning, the running of the family. Now the time has come for us to split.
2: Well, I suppose it was a little stupid, but I didn't do anything illegal or even wrong. I was merely trying to do someone a good turn and make the firm a sizable commission and prove that I had some business sense.
0: You weren't what I'd term successful.
2: All right, okay. What's the next move?
0: I shall want to see you when Mr. Toland returns. And I might add, I won't want to see you before.

0: on earth have you been for the past 3 days? I've looked for you everywhere, but no one knew where you were.
1: Oh, I don't know. I've been around, I guess.
0: John said that he hadn't seen you since the day Mr. Toland left for the ranch.
1: That's right. I've been staying at the club. John didn't seem to want me around.
0: Well, I've been trying to find you because of a phone call from John. We were to have lunch today, but he couldn't make it. He asked me to get in touch with you if I could.
1: Still too many board meetings to have lunch with you, Eve?
0: John is very busy. And even though we have been engaged for some time, he mustn't let it interfere with his work.
1: Why? Oh, well, doesn't matter anyhow.
0: Let's sit down here for a few minutes, Bill. I want to talk with you. Now, why have you run out on everyone? No one has seen you or talked with you since you did that work for Uncle Harry.
1: Well, there's not much to talk about, Eve.
0: Don't be depressed about it. Why don't you tell me what's upsetting you? Maybe I can help. Is it the money that you've lost?
1: No. No, as a matter of fact, it isn't that at all. Sure, 50,000 bucks is a lot of dough, but I still have my allowance from the estate. No, it's not the money. It's something I just realized myself.
0: Go ahead. Finish what you were saying.
1: Well, do you remember the day that Uncle Harry arrived? We were having lunch, and you told me that I'd never amount to anything unless I had something constructive to do. When Uncle Harry showed up with that plan of his, I thought I'd found the solution.
0: And you think you made a mess of things. Is that what you're trying to say?
1: Oh, no, it's more than that. I just don't have what it takes, I guess. I'm just what you might term a first-class flop.
0: You're not feeling sorry for yourself, are you? I couldn't stand that.
1: No, Eve, no. I'm not feeling sorry for myself at all. It's just that I suddenly have the answer to so many things.
0: Like what?
1: Like the reason why I could never have a girl like you.
0: I don't quite understand what you mean.
1: I've been in love with you ever since I was a kid, Eve, but you could never see me for beans because John was always the outstanding member of the family. He was the one that always shone in everything, great in sports and in college and in business.
0: Bill, there's something I want to tell you.
1: Oh.

0: Better let me finish this. It was my big chance to prove that I had what it takes.
1: Bill, please let me tell you.
0: For years I've been in love with you, Eve, and for years I've been waiting for a chance to show you that I was something more than the kid brother of John Bassett, and it didn't work out. And now, Evie, you can say your piece.
1: Bill Bassett, there are two things I have to tell you. One, Mr. Toland is coming back to report to John this afternoon. And the other is to ask you if you'd be interested in marrying me.
0: Well, I knew you'd feel it. What did you say?
1: I said that Mr. Toland was coming back.
0: No, I heard that part. I mean that the other thing you said.
1: I asked you if you'd marry me.
0: Oh, you're getting just like Uncle Harry. I'm the brother of the man you're going to marry. I'm William.
1: I know, and it's William that I'm interested in. I knew that the day Uncle Harry got you and John mixed up. It's you I love. Oh, Bill, do I have to have a good reason for being in love with you? Do you want me to marry John? Well?
0: Wait a minute.
1: Yes, John wants you at the house to talk about the stock at 4 o'clock.
0: John? The stock? For 4 o'clock?
1: Oh, Bill, don't you ever do anything the way you're supposed to. Most people kiss the woman who's just proposed to them.
0: I suppose this is one time that I can conform with society.

0: understand. That's the whole story, Mr. Bassett. You're a very wealthy man.
1: And so is your brother William.
2: Now, let me get this straight. You mean you found evidence of oil on this ranch?
0: Yes, unmistakable. And also, I have confirmed the mineral rights as you suggest.
2: Now, let me see. With oil on that land, those shares of stock would go from $1 to 10 or 20.
0: Or 30.
2: Just one thing, Toland. I don't own any of the shares. I made William buy them all up.
0: I can only suggest one thing, Mr. Bassett. If you want any of the millions of dollars that are sure to come from that land, you'd best buy in with your brother.
2: Yes. Yes, you're right.
3: Sorry to be late for the confab, but Eve and I got a little involved in some unfinished business.
4: We have something to tell you, John.
2: Goodbye, Toland. I'll handle this myself.
1: Good day.
4: John, Bill and I have something we think you should...
2: Oh, that can wait, Eve. I must talk business with Bill now.
4: But really, John, I think this concerns you very vitally.
2: It'll have to wait, Eve. Now, Bill, I want you to know that I've reconsidered. I feel that as one brother to another, I should help you out of the spot that you're in. You bought all that stock in the Uncle Harry venture, and, well, I hate to see you stuck. I'll be glad to help you out by buying back, say, half of the stock for, well, shall we say, 50 cents on the dollar?
3: Look, before we get off into that, Eve and I are going to be married.
2: You're going to be married? Oh. Well, what about this stock deal, William?
3: Well, and furthermore, since you don't seem to be very worried about losing your fiancée, I might as well tell you the rest. We're going out and live on the ranch with Uncle Harry. We both think that that's what we'd like to do.
2: Yeah, but about this stock. Now, William, I feel that as your brother, I owe you something. Now, let me take some of it off your hands.
4: No, John. We want that stock for two reasons. In the first place, it was that stock that brought Bill and me together. And in the second place, it's made William a man of responsibilities. We don't want to sell.
3: That's about it, Johnny. I've got Eve and land in the Dakotas.
2: So you refuse to sell, huh? All right, but I'll find a way to make you part with it. And let me tell you something else. One of these days, you'll wish you had sold it to me.
3: Well, I must say his affection for you seemed to be dimmed somewhat by his fervor of brotherly love.
4: I can't say that I'm not a little hurt. I had hoped for somewhat of a scene.
3: Yeah, but everything worked out very well. I have the woman I love, and we know where we want to live our lives. And...
4: we've got all we need to start with. Each other and 50,000 acres of land in North Dakota. And Uncle Harry. What are you thinking?
3: I was just thinking, wouldn't it be funny if we discovered oil or something on that land?

0: Now here is our director, Les Mitchell.
1: And here's our star, Bill Lindigan, for a well-deserved curtain call. Congratulations on a fine performance, Bill.
2: Thank you, Les. It was really fun being in front of a microphone again.
1: Which reminds me that you were quite a radio veteran.
2: Yeah, about 12 years a veteran, Les.
1: Well, that qualifies you, I guess. Now, Bill, tell me, how's the golf game?
2: It's a toss-up.
1: What do you mean?
2: Well, I started golf as a left-hander and was getting along pretty well when the pros talked me into becoming a right-hander.
1: Uh-huh. What were you going around in?
2: Oh, gray flannels and
1: I
2: white
1: mean,
2: sweater.
1: How many strokes?
2: I couldn't resist an opening like that.
1: Yeah, I'll bet you're a murder on a 2-inch putt, too. Now, how about the score?
2: Oh, I used to break 80 occasionally.
1: Now?
2: We don't talk about it.
1: I see. You're a little like the man who tried to change horses in the middle of the stream, huh?
2: Exactly. That's me. Flat on my back, wet and muddy.
1: Well, stick to it, Bill, and I'm sure that in a few months the water hazards will be a cinch. Now, thanks again for a fine job, and come see us.
2: You name it, I'll play it, Les. And thanks to Barbara Fuller and the cast for all their help. They were wonderful. Goodbye, everyone.
1: Goodbye, Bill Lindigan.
0: Mr. William Lundigan was supported by an all-star cast. Barbara Fuller as Eve, Carlton Cadell as John, Hugh Studebaker as Harry, Ramsey Hill as Stephen. A Visit from Uncle Harry was written by Norman McDonald and Ruin Westcott. Produced and directed by Les Mitchell, who is here also as your host.
1: Thank you for being our guest, and we hope you'll be with us again next week.
0: Musical score was composed and conducted by Del Castillo. Be sure to listen each week and hear such stars as Helen Mack, Thomas Mitchell, Marjorie Reynolds, Peggy Ann Garner, and many other great actors in great stories selected especially for them. William Lundigan can soon be seen in the Hunt Stromberg production, Dishonored Lady. Van Desitel speaking.

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10: I came across Mr. Kipling in a meadow by the church. 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
12: And now, with a courtly bow, a deferential scrape, and an elegant doff, the BBC presents its reconstruction of the reigns of renowned royal families, and not at all a load of old monarchs, crowned huds. Written by Michael Dines and starring Roy Hudd, June Whitfield, Chris Emmett, and John Glover. This episode concerning Queen Victoria, entitled VR in Charge, or
13: A Sign of the V, an improving novel by Chastity Lacklust Trollope Spinster. Volume 1, in which our hero, Mr. Egbert Hall, would-be popular entertainer, receives intimations that the year of 1860 shall presently discover him performing on a bigger stage.
14: Right, now, listen, here's a funny thing. Now, here is a funny thing, ladies and gentlemen. Stop me if you've heard this one. Young widow, admiring her military escort's erect bearing. To be honest, Captain, this wasn't quite what I expected when I was told you had a fancy for an evening of Dickens. A proud Hector polishing his gleaming helmet. Indubitably, madam, but fortunately I have had many years' practice with the regular services. All right, suit yourselves. It's the last joke I nicked from Punch. Now then, who wants to see little cheeky Charlie, the Cheapside costermonger?
15: No one.
14: Oh, come on, son, out of the trunk. There we go. Guttle of ground gear and a goshen of grid and gutter for the ginkire, please. No? All right. I knew I should have gone for the green fluffy duck instead. Never mind, right. Here are, ladies and gentlemen, a little bit of magic, right? Behold, from my right nostril I produce a soup tureen and an occasional table. Hey! And from my left ear, two antimacassars and a small ottoman, right? And you'll never believe where I keep my whatnot. Hello. As I pluck from the air... Oh, a cabbage. Ow, a turnip. Ooh, a potato shaped like Esther Rand... Oh, God. Oh, blimey, right in the orchestra stalls there.
15: Here you are, Egbert, love. Another 4 quarts of mild, tuppence farthing. Splashing out, aren't you?
14: Oh, we'll be after another 4 quarts, I promise you that.
15: Don't tell me you've just been on stage.
14: Ah, my loyal fans have been in eight, chattering excitedly over devilled oysters and a glass of mulled Horlicks.
15: No, you've got a new turnip-shaped bruise on your left cheek. Someone was looking for you, though. Big brown eyes, ringlets, tight-fitted velvet jacket.
14: Well, it's either Little Nell or my first groupie.
16: Oh, Master Balls and Gefilte Fish, you should be so lucky. Let me introduce myself, Mr. Hall. Benjamin Disraeli at your service, my dear. Here, I caught your act tonight.
15: I caught typhoid once, but at least I knew that'd get better. Same again, love. Nice glass of our special porter. Extra thick and slow-moving.
14: There's a rail privatisation joke in there somewhere, I swear. Benjamin Disraeli. You're dizzy.
16: Well, you know what those House of Commons bars are like. As I said, I was watching you tonight and something struck me.
14: Oh, probably a bag of sprouts. Their aim's not what it used to be, you know.
16: Come close. You've heard of Prince Albert?
14: The beloved husband of our Queen, Victoria. God bless her.
16: Storm, you're Albert's exact double. His spitting image. Now, don't smile. It's no laughing matter.
14: I know. I've seen spitting image as well, yeah.
16: Now, Mr. Hall, Egbert, my dear.
14: Thank you, my darling.
16: You are in the fortunate position of being able to do the Empire a singular service. And the Queen, God bless her. I want you to stand in for Prince Albert.
14: Oh, blimey. Don't tell me he's been nicked by the peelers again for hanging around Hyde Park, has he? Giving another great exhibition.
16: No. Worse than that, even as I speak, he languishes in durance vile, incarcerated in a tiny chamber, creaking chains, running water, a bare wooden seat, and no room to stretch.
14: He's been captured by Britain's enemies, some knavish agent of a foreign power.
16: If only, Snorra, he's got himself locked in the loo at Windsor Castle. Well, just him and an industrial-sized packet of Dr. Bronco's extra-scratchy carbolic hygienic parchment. Look, the papers mustn't get wind of this.
14: Yeah. Or anyone else, I should think. Imagine the headlines, eh? Kraut consort caught in crapper's closet. Now, that'd just be the Times, right? All right. What do you want me to do, then?
16: The Queen is at Balmoral. She's organising a hunting party for a visiting German statesman, Herr Otto von Bismarck.
14: Well, I knew we don't get on with the Germans, but hunting them, that's not right, is it?
16: Oh, hey, the boys are mensch. I want you to join the party posing as Albert and keep an eye on Bismarck. Since he's arrived, there's been mysterious explosions at printing works. Then there's this national red ink shortage. We think he's plotting against the Empire already.
14: The dastard!
16: Yes, not a word for dyslexics, then. But be careful. No one must suspect. Not even the Queen. God bless her. You leave immediately. Here's some of Prince Albert's clothes. Sorry about the parcel. I couldn't find any red sealing wax anywhere. I'll write with further instructions. Just one last thing. That turnip-shaped bruise on your left cheek.
14: Well, I'll cover it with some theatrical makeup.
16: No, that's not the problem. Prince Albert's turnip-shaped bruise is on the other cheek.
14: Oh.
16: Just a second.
14: Oh.
16: That's better.
14: Thank you.
13: Volume 2, in which our hero, having assumed the personage of a prince of the blood, travels to Balmoral and there arrives in the midst of a most interesting discussion between Her Most Noble Majesty and her faithful servant of the Caledonian persuasion, Mr. John Brown.
15: Mr. Brown, we are not amused.
16: Oh, how aren't enough us yourself, Victoria woman. Is it no fine, damp day with the wind a-gnawing at your flesh? The icy cold freezing the very marrow of your bones. The thick frost covering the windows. If I just scrape some off, fair as a thought, it looks no warmer outdoors. Will you gaze on it, woman? Everywhere it's gloom, gloom. Aye, gloom, gloom, gloom. But later, clearing from the west with above average temperatures. Makes you glad to be alive, if being glad were not a sin, you can.
15: We were not referring to the delights of Balmoral, Mr. Brown, but to your dress.
16: Dress, woman? Haven't I told you muckle times this is the traditional garb of the Highlander? A kilt.
15: Is it also traditional to wear it 5 inches above the knee, slashed to the waist? And as for your hose...
16: Get away, you'll no be seeing that this cold weather. Have you forgotten where I were hunting the new? Shall I be fetching yon great German, Jessie?
15: That is no way to speak of Herr Bismarck. Disagreeable as he may be, he is still a fellow countryman of our own beloved Albert.
17: Right. Here goes. Deep breath. I say. What's the difference between the captain of the overnight ferry and Prince Eddie? One sails with sleepers and the other sleeps with... Oh, dear, wrong act. Hello, darling. I'm home.
15: Albert, our dearest. But why are you kissing Mr. Brown?
17: Oh, sorry, I just went for the one with the smaller moustache. Now. Don't stand up, Victoria, old girl. Oh, I see you are. I'm sorry.
15: Our Adonis, we had almost forgot how handsome you are, had failed to recall how athletically built, nobly proportioned your physique. It had slipped our mind how your strong but gentle nature shines through every aspect of your perfectly featured face.
17: And you still can't remember where you put your glasses, eh? I tell you, Vicky, old girl, had a bally appalling train journey down. Sooner those confounded blighters get off their backsides and pull their blasted fingers out.
15: Albert, dear, have you been taking elocution lessons?
17: What?
15: Well, our time apart seems to have done the most interesting things to your German accent. Well, you sound just like...
16: A penniless foreigner that's married our queen, you can. Will we be aware hunting the new if I can just find that great cabbage-eating German...
18: Gott in Himmel und Donnerblitzen. But what is this delay? I'm understanding there are the dear stalking doings in store they have myself been preparing.
17: Putting beach towels on all the best stags, eh? I see. Herr Bismarck, I presume.
18: Herr Prince Albert. Guten Tag, mein deutscher Kamerad. Ich steck das Ring auf mein menschlich Glied.
17: Yes, healing up very nicely, thanks. And yours?
15: Mr. Bismarck, one does feel that while one is a guest in one's country, one might speak one's English. Doesn't one agree?
18: Ah, you naturalized Britishers, so full of the number ones.
17: Better than being a blasted nation of number twos, isn't it? Another thing, Bismarck, we don't usually go hunting in helmets, you know, especially with a spike on the top.
18: Ach, main problem. Bought with me good quality German deerstalker Z, also mid the spike. All mine hats have on top the point.
17: Yeah, to match your blasted head, I suppose.
16: Ach, wish, man, your garden like twa bairns hurtling away frae the shouty body.
17: Subtitles are available on Max Steepax. Page 34.
16: Let us be off to the braes and the glens. I've a mind to be tramping through the lucky heather of the new.
15: One has often wondered, Mr. Brown, we are not bemused, but just which heather do you Scotchmen feel is lucky?
16: Well, woman, that all depends. But when a laddie is walking through it in a kilt like mine...
17: Yes?
16: Anything waist high feels lucky enough.
17: Ah, very good shooting, Herr Bismarck. Another 3 of those and you'll win a teddy bear. Now, Brown.
16: Aye.
17: Brown, what have we bagged so far?
16: 10 brace of grouse, 8 brace of pheasant, 2 brace of Highland terriers, 5 roe deer, 9 fallow deer, and this muckle strange big wiry beastie.
17: Yes, those supermarket trolleys get everywhere, don't they? Well, not bad for the first 5 minutes. Ah, look at that noble creature. Ears cocked, nostrils flaring, sunlight dappling the magnificent pelt. If I just crawl through these leaves and take aim...
16: And shall you be having yon field mouse stuffed and mounted?
17: Certainly, Brown. You know, one day many of these species will be endangered. Well, at least they will be if I've got anything to do with it, I promise you. Deuced odd, though. We haven't seen any red deer yet.
16: Yon Bismarck's had all of them, you ken. And yon red squirrels. I'll aware and ask his guides what they know. Will you be helping me examine Bismarck's gillies?
17: Not without rubber gloves, no. I'll see what he's bally up to. Hey, Bismarck!
18: Yeah?
17: Good shooting, what? Oh, bad luck. Winged it. Tricky blighters, those butterflies, you know. Red Admiral, wasn't it?
19: Duck. Enough of the pretense, mein Liebling. I have yesterday sabotaged the factory where they make the red dye, drunk all the bottles of red label whiskey.
18: Mein Gott, this morning I felt like I was wearing the spike inside my nightcap.
19: You will not regret agreeing to do your duty as a German. My plan is working. By the end of the week, das British Empire will be kaput. Sooner, if it wasn't for half day Wednesday.
17: Steady on, Bismarck. That's not funny.
19: Of course it's not, Dunkoff. It's plot exposition.
17: Oh.
19: I will slip away to London after das banquet tonight and prepare our victory.
17: You mean to destroy the Empire after the banquet? Herr Bismarck, I beg of you, reconsider.
19: Was ist das, Albert? You are the cold feet getting? You want the Empire to save?
17: No, but can't you change your plans? Go before dinner?
19: Why?
17: Well, it's just that field mouse I shot. I don't think there'll be enough to go round, quite frankly, boy.
8: Volume 3, in which our hero, after dressing for dinner and being the recipient of some most illuminating epistolary communications, attends the banquet and discovers the nature of the threat while engaging in some traditional post-prandial diversions.
17: Suspicious. Somebody's been going through my clothes. And that's no fun if I'm not in them. This is the bit I've been dreading. Royal state banquet. If I can fool them all tonight. My nerves, my whole stomach feels so... Ah, oh, good. That's the wing collar around my neck now. Why do they use so much starch? Now, collar stud. Oh. No, it's going under the bed. Which is more than I'll be doing tonight. Now, I can't think how I let Disraeli talk me into this and why Albert's mixed up with Bismarck. I still don't know what's going on.
18: A letter, Your Highness, arrived in the 6 o'clock post.
17: Oh, thank you, Portillo. Now, let's see. It's from Disraeli. Dear Mr. Hall, your esteemed favour of even date to hand, and I beg to thank your good self for same. And further abase
16: my humble self to apprise you of developments regarding the certain matter we discussed the 27th out. Bismarck is plotting destruction of Empire proximo. Maybe stealing red chemicals for some secret weapon. Check it out. Missing your warm embrace, Benjamin.
17: Secret weapon. I'll have to sit down and think through what's happened.
18: 6:10 post, Highness.
16: P.S. No time for that. Hurry up, your dinner's getting cold. S-W-A-L-K, Benji Bottom.
17: Dear, and his handwriting's getting wobblier as well, yes. The banquet. I'd forgotten. Whose lead shall I follow for etiquette? Which fork do I use?
18: 6:15 post, Highness.
16: P.S. It's easy. Remember the rabbi's advice and take it from the top. I'm upstairs waiting. Your ever-loving kosher kitten, Dizzy Dimplebee.
15: Albert, dearest, shall you have another 2 dozen quail's eggs? A second gallon of soup? Perhaps an extra 100 weight of pate. We don't want to offend cook.
17: I can't think why you employed Mrs. Beaton in the first place. What's the next course?
15: Delicious roast turkey. 2 each. Although, regrettably, no cranberry sauce. Just as we seem to be missing the ruby port and the red wine. Oh, one hopes it will not discommode our most singular guests. Albert, dearest, what are you doing with your cutlery?
17: Sorry, old thing, it's just that I can never remember which fork to use.
15: We think for that we'd prefer you to use a handkerchief.
17: Oh, dear.
15: Do try to engage Herr Bismarck's attention. He's scarcely touching his pudding.
17: Thank God for that.
15: And it is Mrs. Beaton's speciality.
17: Oh. Righto, Herr Bismarck. How's your steamed sago, semolina, and suet surprise in a tapioca treacle tart?
18: How interesting. It is, how you say, the stuff on which you build the empire?
17: Well, only when we can't get any concrete, yes. Tell me, what do you eat in Prussia to make you the people you are?
18: We dine off the noble cabbage, spiced sausage, meet copious draughts of lager. After a meal like that, no Prussian would ever turn his back on an enemy.
17: Well, I hope your enemies are suitably grateful, too.
15: Has everyone concluded their repast? Our Lord Tennyson is about to give a recitation.
17: Oh, this'll be good.
16: Half a league, half a league, half a league onward into the valley of death. I pedalled my jolly old bicycle until I was quite out of breath. He needs a bit of work, I'm afraid.
18: So, this is how you Britishers entertain yourselves. Very dull, trivial, and unimaginative, nein?
17: That's nothing. Wait till they invent Talk Radio UK, eh? Poor day, Bismarck. Well, how about a hand of cards?
18: Good idea. I will shuffle.
17: Ah, very pretty, yes.
18: Sorry, my friend. No cards. See? All the red ones have disappeared. I know. We will play the hide and seek. Count to 100, and then me you can find. Guten Tag, Dummkopf. Here I go.
15: All the red cards missing, Albert. How very aggravating. And how unfortunate that Herr Bismarck's visit should have coincided with a positive rash of such annoying disappearances.
17: Yes, maybe not such a coincidence. I must follow him. Victoria, tell them to prepare the royal train for London.
15: Of course, my beloved.
17: 5, 6, 7, 8.
15: Well, why are you not pursuing Bismarck immediately?
17: You heard him. I have to count to 100 first.
18: Volume 4, in which our hero partakes of a breathless dash to the metropolis, sustaining thrilling incident, and finally meets he whom he... him who he... whom he him... the bloke he's standing in for.
15: Do stop making those train noises and come and sit down, Albert. You seem abstracted, dearest. Are you concerned at the prospect of travelling faster than 20 miles an hour?
17: You mean we've chosen the weekend without engineering work, Smart? It's just that it's a confounded long way from Balmoral to London and...
15: Yes, my Hercules.
17: I was running how far I could get on this platform ticket, you see. And then there's Bismarck.
15: Oh, taradiddle. Indeed, fie and taradiddle to Herr Bismarck. What about one?
17: You're threatening the Empire too?
15: We are your wife, Albert. Come, one sturdy Apollo, and do your husbandly duty.
17: What? On this train? You mean join the 6-foot-high club?
15: Approach us, our rampant Odysseus. We are ready to lie back and think of England.
17: Oh, I wondered why you'd pinned that ordnance survey map to the ceiling. I say, the train's about to rush into a tunnel.
15: Gracious, we shall get awfully steamy and smutty.
17: Yes, that's what I'm afraid of now. Listen, old girl. Dundee, Edinburgh, Berwick. This train's going bally fast.
15: Oh, our brave Troilus, can you not pull something?
17: She's at it again, you see. Where did I put those Let's see. Ah, here in my breeches pocket. If I just drop them...
15: In front of this roaring fire, my rampant backers.
17: Now you know where her descendants got it from, don't you? I need to drop some leaves from the deer hunt woman. Here we go. It's nice to know that even in 1860, trains can be stopped by leaves on the line, isn't it? And now, my dear, something you said at the start of the journey. I must go to Windsor at once.
15: Herr Bismarck is there?
17: No, but the Royal Lewis. This is a non-corridor train, and all the way from Scotland, I've been dying for a taradiddle. I really have. Windsor, here I come. Ooh. Oh, at last. I don't believe it. Engaged.
16: My life, of course it is, Snorra.
17: Disraeli.
16: The same, yes. I told you Prince Albert had got himself locked in the Royal Loo. I've just brought his dinner. A slice of ham, a Dover sole, toast with no butter or marmalade.
17: Prince Albert finds butter and marmalade too indulgent.
16: No, he finds they get scraped off when I push it under the door. Here, shall I introduce you? Come along, people are waiting. It's just a traditional cry, of course. Everybody uses the moat since this happened.
17: Well, didn't know Windsor Castle had a moat.
16: Just now. Here. I think I heard a movement in there.
17: Well, shouldn't we wait till he's finished?
16: Your Highness, I brought someone to see you.
17: At last! Is it the plumber?
16: Oh, come on, it's only been 6 months. It's the gentleman who's your double. During your absence, Mr. Hall here has been investigating Bismarck.
17: This Prussian pointy head, ach, he's up to no good. I even pretended to go along with him to find his plot, but no luck. Even in here, I've been keeping my ear to the ground and my eyes open.
16: It's the only way you can get to read some of the graffiti, honestly.
20: It seems Bismarck's been sabotaging and stealing, oddly enough, only things that are coloured red.
17: Red? Teufel!
20: Bless you.
17: Thank you. Schnell, you must hurry. Das Empire is in great danger. Any moment he will be ready to, what is the word, sir? No time to explain. I will slip you his secret address. Here.
20: Thank you. Oh, you're Drury Lane already? Here, before we go, Highness, is there anything we can get you?
17: Well, yeah. To help pass the time, another one of those 5,000-piece Kama Sutra jigsaws. You wouldn't believe how many different ways those bits fit together, you know.
21: Volume 5, in which our story reaches a thrilling conclusion. Virtue triumphs. Decency is victorious. Our hero acquits himself in a manly way. And any chance of a surprise ending finally disappears.
17: Hey, where are we going, Disraeli?
16: We're there. The old Mogul Saloon, Drury Lane.
17: It's the Middlesex Music Hall. Seems like years have passed since I was last here.
16: I'm sure the audience feel the same.
20: Cabby, wait here.
16: Come on, Egbert. We'll start in the cellar under the stage. Here we go. Ooh, mind your head. Now then, on with the gaslight. Hey, what a marvellous invention. Cheap, efficient. The man who runs this is worth his weight in gold.
17: Yes, a pity we can't stop him fiddling the scales, isn't it, really? Look. Look at this place, eh? All the scenery and props. Trapeze, jugglers' clubs, even a ventriloquist doll. Horrible-looking thing, isn't it, eh?
16: Ooh,
17: let's
16: yes.
17: Try it. Hello, everybody. My name is Mr...
22: Otto von Bismarck.
17: Cool.
22: And please be not to put your hands there. Thank you.
21: So, Disraeli, but you are too late to save your British Empire. For see, I have in my hand a gun.
16: Oh.
21: Hands up. Oh! I will not ask you again, Your Highness. Put your hands in the air.
16: You fiend, you won't get away with this.
21: But I already have, my friend. Tonight I will ship out the last collection of red objects. There is nothing left in the country the red ink to make with. You will be finished as a world power. Great Britain will be off the map, wiped.
17: Well, why? Why would losing everything red...
16: Oh,
17: you mean...
16: Exactly, I see it all. Without red, we can't print any more maps showing the Empire. The guys in the Foreign Office won't be able to remember where all the colonies are.
17: Really?
16: Most of them have trouble remembering where the Foreign Office is.
17: People have to tell them the way to F.O.
16: Yes.
1: That hasn't changed, then, has it?
16: Jim, Edward, can't you do something?
17: No, I could try throwing my voice.
16: Go on, then.
2: All right, Giznark, cut down your gun. I've got the case surrounded. I mean, we've got the case surrounded.
21: You will have to do better than that, mein Prince Albert. Ein minute, wait. Thus, Prince Albert is not the ventriloquist. I recognize you. You are the world-famous, unsuccessful, cheap English pig-dog music hall artist, Egbert Hall.
17: I must have a word with Sarches about my publicity, you know. It's...
21: Silence! You will die.
17: Oh, you've seen me at Glasgow Empire, have you?
2: Perhaps some magic. A pass of the hand, and your pistol is transformed into...
21: Thank God. What is this?
16: Oh, very good, Egbert. You've changed it into a double-barrel shotgun.
17: Oh, sorry, sir. I'll try again. The quickness of the hand deceives the eye, and...
21: A bunch of flowers. So, you win, but you will not take me. I go...
17: Not so fast, for behold, from under Disraeli's ringlets, I produce...
16: Ow!
17: A picture of the Kaiser.
21: Mein Herr!
16: Look, Egbert, he stood to attention.
17: And he's stuck fast to the ceiling by the spike on the top of his helmet. Of course, this looks better if you're listening in stereo, folks, I want you to know. Come on, Dizzy, let's tie him up and get the peelers.
16: And then you must see the Queen. Quick, we'll use the back door.
17: A shortcut to the police station?
16: No, I left the cab waiting outside the front door. We've already saved the Empire. Let's see if we can save the fare as well. Come on.
15: You will now rise.
17: God, she's insatiable, isn't she, really? Look, I've already explained I'm not your husband. Oh, I see what you mean, I'm sorry.
15: And Mr. Hall, we are not confused. By your skillful impersonation of our husband, you have saved our realm. One has therefore determined to reward you. We shall build you a large auditorium in Kensington. Its name...
17: The Egbert Hall. I can see it now.
15: No, its name must unfortunately conceal your part in this. We shall call it after our husband.
17: Oh. Why not establish an annual show by my theatrical colleagues?
15: A sort of royal variety performance.
17: Exactly. And then once a year, at the end of the evening, sitting in the royal box, your descendants will recall you and what you've done for them and say...
15: Ah, we know. Now we are rarely not amused.
21: Please approbate enthusiastically for Crowned Huds, written by Mr. Michael Dines and starring Mr. Roy Hudd, Miss June Whitfield, Mr. Chris Emmett, and Mr. John Glover. The producer was Mr. Richard Wilson.
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23: The Irene Dunne, Fred McMurray Show. Starring Irene Dunne as Susan and Fred McMurray as George. Together in a gay, new, exciting comedy adventure, Bright Star.

It's the Irene Dunn, Fred McMurray Show, starring Irene Dunn as Susan Armstrong, owner and editor of the Hillsdale Morning Star, and Fred McMurray as George Harvey, the paper's ace reporter. And tonight we find Fred and Irene, that is George and Susan, spending a quiet evening in the... Wait a minute, something's going on here.

0: George, wake up.
1: Hmm? What's the matter, Susan? Where are we?
0: At the movie, George.
1: Oh.
0: This is where we came in.
1: It's a good movie. I enjoy it every minute of it.
0: You've been asleep for 15 minutes.
1: I never close my eyes.
0: Come on, let's get out of here.
1: Wait till I get my shoes on. There. Yeah, let's go. Would you excuse us, please?
0: My goodness, he's awake.
2: Excuse us. About time.
1: I'm sorry. Excuse us, please. Thank you.

0: Isn't it a wonderful night, George?
1: Yeah. What did you say, Susan?
0: I just commented that it was a nice evening.
1: Oh, sorry, I was checking to see if I had my own shoes on.
0: Oh, dear. Well, so much for romance.
1: You know, I really enjoyed the first half of that double feature. I will admit I did relax a little during the second feature.
0: You could hear you relaxing all over the theater.
1: I never snore. I just breathe heavily.
0: George, you were breathing so heavily, no one could hear the gangsters shooting each other.
1: A gangster picture? I thought it was about a boy and a dog.
0: Oh, George. Oh, wait a minute. Hmm? I want to look in this window.
1: No, jewelry.
0: That first film was nicer, wasn't it?
1: And that married couple in it sort of made me think of you and me, Susan. Except that we're not married, of course.
0: Well, how clever of you to notice.
1: Huh?
0: I mean, clever of you to notice the resemblance.
1: Oh.
0: The way they always understood each other.
1: Basically, I thought the man was pretty much like me. I mean, he knew how to handle women.
0: You always phrase things so delicately, George. Handle women. You make them sound like crates. Mark this side up.
1: Well, some women are more like crates than others, of course.
0: Thanks very much.
1: But take you, Susan. You're more like a delicate violin, capable of beautiful music, when the bow is in the hands of the master.
0: Someone who understands women.
1: That's the idea, yes.
0: George and his magic violin.
1: You know, Susan, when I think of the men who struggle through life without the slightest understanding of how to handle women, it frightens me.
0: Well, if I find any, I'll send them to you for music lessons.
1: It's all very simple, really.
0: You mean handling women?
1: Yeah. You see, you just flatter them a little, appeal to their vanity, and then you
0: Yes, do go on, George.
1: Well, in talking about women, I certainly didn't mean you, Susan. You see...
0: Well, what, am I a great horned owl or something?
1: No, not at all. It's just that I don't think of you as a...
0: Well, what do you think of me as?
1: You know, Susan, if I didn't understand women so well, I'd think you were mad at me. Good morning, Sammy. How are you this bright and shining morning?
2: Hi, Mr. Harvey.
1: Do I detect the shadow of worry darkening your fuzzy cheek?
2: It's my girl, Mr. Harvey. She won't talk to me.
1: Oh. Any particular reason?
2: She says I'm a beast.
1: Well, you could have fooled me.
2: Does Miss Armstrong ever refuse to talk to you, Mr. Harvey?
1: Never, Sammy. Miss Armstrong and I are always on the very best...
2: Good morning, Sammy. Hi, Miss Armstrong.
1: Oh, how are you, Susan? As I was saying, Sammy...
2: I was telling Mr. Harvey about my problem, Miss Armstrong. My girl won't speak to me.
0: Well, how fortunate that you came to a specialist in women, Sammy.
2: Mr. Harvey, he plays on them like violins. Don't you, George?
1: Well...
2: Mr. Harvey, you wouldn't go to see my girl and talk to her, would you?
1: Well, as a matter of fact, Sammy, I'm pretty busy right
0: Why,
1: now.
0: Why, of course he would, Sammy. With his great insight into the feminine mind, why, he'll have her eating right out of your hand.
2: Would you, Mr. Harvey, would you?
1: Well, not that I wouldn't like to, Sammy, but...
0: Well, now, you just give him her name and address, Sammy, and he'll go right out there this evening.
2: It's Shirley Patterson, Mr. Harvey, 4213 Elm Street. And will you tell her I'm not a beast?
1: Well,
2: gee, thanks, Mr. Harvey. I certainly wish I knew as much about women as you do.
1: Oh, it's nothing, Sammy, really.
0: Now, I think that's an adequate description.
1: I take it you're doubtful, Miss Armstrong, of my ability to successfully resolve this little situation.
0: You want a one-word answer, George?
1: Sammy, you may set your little heart at rest. My full knowledge of women is at your disposal.
2: You hear that, Miss Armstrong?
0: My congratulations, Sammy. You have just been made full partner in a bankrupt firm.

0: door, Cousin Maybelle? I'm washing my hair. Of
1: course I will, Cousin Shirley.
0: Oh, and is it Sammy Blair? I don't want to speak to him. He's a beast.
1: I'll tell him.
2: Good evening.
1: Well, aren't you the tall one? Won't you come in?
2: Thank you. I was looking for Miss Patterson.
1: Well, you certainly found her, you tall, lean bloodhound, you.
2: You mean you're Miss Patterson?
1: Mm-hmm. But my friends all call me Sug.
2: Oh, short for sugar, huh?
1: You've been peeking.
2: Well, you're sure you're Miss Patterson?
1: You're disappointed?
2: No, not at all. No, indeed. It's just that I expected someone a good deal younger.
1: Well, I wasn't expecting you at all, so we're even. Now, you just sit right down. Oh, no, not over there. Here. That's better. And now you can tell me your name.
2: George. George Harvey, that is.
1: My favorite name, George Harvey.
2: It is. It's quite a coincidence.
1: And why did you want to see me, George Harvey?
2: See you? Oh, yes. Well, Sammy sent me.
1: Now, isn't he the sweet thing? Has he got any more like you?
2: No, I'm the only one of this model.
1: I just love a man who says witty things.
2: Now, about Sammy.
1: Who?
2: Sammy. It seems he has a sort of juvenile crush on you.
1: Oh, well, isn't that exciting? Did you always have that little dimple in your chin, George?
2: Well, it's nothing. Now, about Sammy.
1: You don't mind me getting closer. It's so fascinating to watch that dimple when you talk.
2: Well, it's more of a cleft, really.
1: Say something, George. Mm-hmm.
2: Well, about Sammy.
1: Oh, and those shoulders. You must have been a college football man. All-American.
2: Well, on my mother's side, yes. But, as I was saying, Miss Patterson.
1: Shug.
2: As I was saying, Shug, about Sammy.
1: What about Sammy?
2: Well, he wanted me to tell you he wasn't a beast.
1: And how about you, Joe?
2: Me?
1: Are you an utterly ruthless beast of prey?
2: Why, no, not at all. No, siree.
1: Well, I hope you don't mind my asking, because I never go out with anyone who's just not a perfect gentleman. You are for sure?
2: Oh, positively.
1: Good. Then I'll get my hat and coat and be right with you.
2: But I... Sammy, you'll never believe I'm doing this for your own good.

0: Good morning, Mr. Harvey.
1: Oh, how are you, Sammy? Miss Armstrong come in yet?
0: She'll be a little late this morning. Well?
1: Well, what?
0: My girl. Did you use your great knowledge of women to straighten her out, Mr. Harvey?
1: Well, we had quite a chat, Sammy. Quite a chat. Sammy, did it ever occur to you that Miss Patterson might not be just the girl for you?
0: Why not? A girl is a girl, Mr. Harvey.
1: Oh, true, true. But, you see, Sammy, Miss Patterson is a little too, well, how will I put it?
0: Up late last night, Mr. Harvey?
1: Well, as a matter of fact, I was, Sammy. You see, Miss Patterson wanted to...
0: Mr. Harvey!
1: Now, wait, Sammy.
0: And I thought I could trust you.
1: Don't jump at conclusions, Sammy.
0: I should have learned from history.
1: From history?
0: My old Standish. He sent John Alden to ask for Priscilla's hand because he trusted him.
1: Now, wait, Miles. I mean, Sammy, this whole thing is silly. It's just...
0: Take her. Take her, Mr. Harvey. But the next time you come to me for a loan before payday...
1: No dice.
0: Ha!
1: This kid is a monster.
2: Not going to the office this morning, Miss Susan?
3: Shortly, Patience. I got a phone call a few minutes ago from Miss Patterson. She's most anxious to see me before she goes to high school.
2: And who is Miss Patterson?
3: Sammy's little friend. They've been having a puppy love fight of some kind. And George Harvey, the man who knows women, went over to her house last night to patch things up.
2: I suspect the worst.
3: Well, George means well, Patience.
2: And when you've said that, you've said everything. Well, you...
3: There she is. I'll go, Patience.
2: All right, Miss Susan.
4: Miss Armstrong?
3: And you're Shirley Patterson. Come in, Shirley.
4: I can't stay a minute, Miss Armstrong. But I thought it was my duty as a fellow woman to come.
3: Well, won't you sit down, fellow woman?
4: No, thank you. Miss Armstrong, have you found out that all men are beasts?
3: Why, no.
4: Well, it's true. Sammy, back in the days when we were still speaking, used to tell me about the wonderful relationship between you and Mr. Harvey. Oh, it was an inspiration to both of us.
3: Well, thank you.
4: Then I found out about Sammy.
3: A beast?
4: Oh, utterly. But I could have survived if I hadn't found out about Mr. Harvey, too.
3: But how did Mr. Harvey reveal his true colors?
4: My lips are sealed. But, Miss Armstrong, did you know he was absolutely faithless?
3: George?
4: He revealed himself last night.
3: Last night? You mean when he came over to see you on behalf of Sammy?
4: That's why he said he was coming.
3: He had ulterior motive.
4: Miss Armstrong, my lips are sealed. But what do you think of a man who comes on behalf of another and then betrays his trust?
3: The lowest of the low.
4: Well, perhaps I shouldn't have shattered your illusions. But as a fellow woman, I thought you ought to know the truth about men.
3: Beasts. Every one.
4: Beasts. Well, I have to go. I've got freshman algebra at 10.
3: Well, thank you for coming, Shirley. And don't be too hard on Mr. Harvey. Perhaps he just couldn't help himself.
4: Help himself? Miss Armstrong, he wasn't even trying.
3: Good morning, George.
1: What? Oh, Susan, nice morning, isn't it?
3: How did things go last night with Sammy's little friend, that is?
1: Sammy's little friend?
3: Miss Patterson.
1: Oh, that little friend. Well, things were very friendly. Yes, indeed.
3: She came to see me this morning.
1: She what? What did she tell you?
3: That all men are beasts.
1: Oh, now listen, Susan. Before you jump to any conclusions...
3: She apparently thinks you are quite smitten with her, George.
1: Oh, nonsense. I mean, I was friendly, of course, but...
3: How could you double-cross Sammy like that?
1: Susan, I'm sure this can be explained, say, in a couple of days or so.
3: You mean your mad affair is continuing with her?
1: Well, as a matter of fact, she did say something about tonight,
3: George,
1: but...
3: I have an idea.
1: You have?
3: Yes. Now, why don't you take Sammy's little friend to the Ming room tonight... And then Sammy and I will accidentally wander in, and then we can patch it up between the two of them.
1: What two of them?
3: Well, Sammy and his little friend, of course.
1: Susan, I don't think you quite understand.
3: Of course I understand. Didn't I just talk to the girl this morning?
1: Well, then I don't understand. You don't mind my going out with her?
3: No, I think it's perfectly sweet of you, George.
1: But...
3: Don't mention about her coming to see me. She was so cute about telling me everything, as a fellow woman.
1: But...
3: Then I'll see you tonight, George.
1: But I... I'm just beginning to wonder, do I really understand women?

0: And now back to our two stars, Irene Dunne and Fred McMurray, and the second act of our story. As the plot thickens, Susan Armstrong thinks her ace reporter, George Harvey, is showing up tonight at the Ming Room with Sammy's friend, Shirley. But actually, it's Shirley's older cousin who... Well, if you haven't been with us from the beginning, just try to catch up, will you?
1: Don't you just love soft life and sweet music, Georgie?
2: What? Oh, yes, swell.
1: George Harvey, I don't believe you're listening to a single word I say.
2: Of course I am, Shook. I was just looking around to see who's here, that's all.
1: Expecting someone?
2: No, just looking, that's all.
1: Well, you're just about the jumpiest boy I ever went out with. Would you excuse me while I powder my nose?
2: Oh, sure, of course. Take all the time you want.
1: Now, don't you jump away from me.

0: Take all the time you want. I
1: now, mean, don't you jump away from me.
0: I should never have come here in the first place. Susan, I should have said, Susan, you're a woman and I'm a man. And if you...
2: Why, George Harvey.
0: Susan.
2: Well, imagine seeing you here.
1: Hi, Mr. Harvey.
0: Well, Sammy, just like old times, huh?
2: I persuaded Sammy to come out to dinner with me to forget his troubles. Are you alone, George?
0: Alone? Sure. Well, I mean, not exactly.
2: You don't mind if we join you.
1: I'd rather not, Miss Armstrong. When a friend who you think is a friend turns out to be not a friend any longer, I'd rather not.
2: Oh, come on, Sammy. There, now, isn't that better? Well, isn't this cozy, George?
0: Yes, it's going to get even cozier. Would you care to dance, Susan?
2: Maybe later, George.
0: Sure. How about you, Sammy?
1: I wouldn't even dance with you if you were a woman.
0: Well, no accounting for taste. You're sure you don't want to dance, Susan?
3: Well, how nice company.
0: Well, if you'll all excuse me, I just remembered I have to...
1: Patterson, are you the one with Mr. Harvey? I thought it was Shirley.
0: Who's Shirley?
2: George Harvey. Where's Shirley?
0: Who's Shirley?
1: Gee, Mr. Harvey, have I been misjudging you?
2: And have I?
1: Just wait till I tell Shirley.
0: Oh, not that anybody's going to answer me, but who is Shirley?
3: My little girl cousin, Georgie. Aren't you going to introduce me?
0: Well,
2: never mind, George. We're leaving. Come on, Sammy.
1: Sure. Gee, Mr. Harvey, I think you're swell.
0: Oh, thanks, Sammy.
2: And if you want to know what I think, George
0: Harvey, shall we dance?
2: I'd rather die. Come, Sammy.
1: Sure, Miss Armstrong.
3: Now, what brought that on, Georgie?
0: And just this morning, she was so understanding.

0: Hi, Mr. Harvey.
1: Hello, Sammy.
0: You know what? I made it with my girl again, Mr. Harvey.
1: Swell.
0: I went over to her house after we left you last night. She says that I'm still a beast, but alongside of you, I'm a saint.
1: I was glad to help out, Sammy. That's Shirley, isn't it?
0: There was just a harmless confusion in your mind between her and her cousin.
1: Harmless confusion? Sammy.
0: Yes, Mr. Harvey?
1: I guess you know quite a bit about how to get along with women, don't you?
0: Sure. Anything I can help you with, Mr. Harvey?
1: Well, there exists a slight chill between Miss Armstrong and myself.
0: Because of Shug, huh?
1: Well, as near as I can figure out, yes. So, Sammy, if you could suggest anything that...
0: How about getting her out of town?
1: Shug? How?
0: Well, there's a fellow she's sort of engaged to in her hometown, Buford Jackson. Now, I could call her and pretend to be Buford and insist she come home.
1: Oh, that's no good, Sammy. With all due respect, you couldn't sound at all like this Buford.
0: You'd be at her house and take the call.
1: I would? Sammy, you really think it...
0: Mr. Harvey, out of my wide knowledge of women, I guarantee that this will work.
1: Out of your wide knowledge of women, huh? Well, I guess you know best.

0: Going home soon, Miss Armstrong?
1: I'm working on some editorials tonight, Sammy. Why?
0: Oh, nothing. No date with Mr. Harvey this evening?
1: I rather imagine that Mr. Harvey is busy cementing relationships between the North and the South.
0: You misjudge him, Miss Armstrong.
1: You mean he's worse than I think he is?
0: A heart of gold. Well, I gotta go out and make a phone call.
1: Why don't you make it here?
0: Well, I just like to throw money around.
1: Oh, well, now, it's a private call, Sammy.
0: Oh, no, it's just that...
2: Good evening, ma'am. Is this the office of the Morning Star?
1: Why, yes.
2: Buford Jackson, your servant, ma'am.
0: Buford Jackson?
2: Is there a George Harvey working in this establishment?
1: Well, yes, Mr. Jackson.
2: Laying my cards right on the table, ma'am. I received a telegram from my little cousin Shirley telling me that my fiancée was running around with this George Harvey. My aim, ma'am, my aim is satisfaction.
1: Oh, dear. Just how good is your aim?
2: Best in the country.
1: I see. Well, Mr. Harvey isn't here right now. He's on an assignment to Alaska. But if you want to leave your card...
2: Why, thank you, ma'am, but I better be getting over to my fiancée's. But if that Mr. Harvey should return from Alaska, I'll...
1: Yes?
2: I can't describe it to you, ma'am. I'm just too tender-hearted.
1: Oh, dear.
3: Can't you sit down for just a minute, George?
4: Hmm?

0: Oh, I didn't realize I was standing.
1: I've seen some jumpy little old boys in my time, but never anything like you. Here, sit down beside me, Georgie.
0: Sure. Would you mind moving over so I could sit next to the phone?
1: You expecting a call?
0: Well, you know what the air raid wardens say. In case of an attack, always be close to a phone.
1: You sit right down, Georgie, and talk to me so I can watch the exciting way your little old Adam's apple bobs up and down.
0: Come on, Sammy.
1: What's that, Joe?
0: I said this is dandy, isn't it?
1: You're acting very cold tonight, Joe.
0: Am I? Well, I guess there'll be nights like this. Sammy. No, I'll get it. Hello?
2: Hello, is this the home of Miss Maybelle Patterson?
0: Oh, long distance, huh? Long distance.
1: Hey, is it for me?
0: Yes. Go ahead, long distance.
2: Who said anything about long distance, and who is this talking?
0: Oh, of course I'll take the message. Cut out the corny dialect, Sammy. Sure, go right ahead.
2: Who is this talking?
0: Yes, this is George Harvey. Oh, Buford, huh? Well, how are you, Buford? I certainly will take a message for her. Go right ahead.
2: Sir, am I talking to George Harvey?
0: Stop poking it up, Sammy. She might hear you. What's that you say? You wanted to come right home. Well, you know best, Buford.
1: George, let me talk to him.
0: You haven't got time to talk to Maybelle, you say? Well, that's too bad, Buford, but I'll give you the message. Yes, indeed.
2: Sir, would you kindly explain what this is all about?
0: Well, it's been nice talking to you, Buford. Sorry you can't come up and visit us. Oh, some other time, huh? Well, goodbye, Buford. Sammy, that's the corniest southern accent I ever heard.
1: George, why didn't you let me talk to Buford?
0: Well, he seemed to be in a big hurry, but he was very insistent about your coming home. Wants you to come home immediately.
1: Oh, I wonder if he found out about us, George. Buford is just a wild bull when he's jealous.
0: Oh, there's nothing to worry about, Suge. Buford's a long way from here. But you know, long distance is a wonderful thing. It sounded as though he was calling from right around the corner.
1: Will you be sorry to see me go, George?
0: Oh, of course I will. But if Buford's waiting, I guess I can be big about making the sacrifice.
1: I just can't understand why he didn't want to talk to me.
0: I guess he had to get back and fight the boll weevils. Well, if you need any help packing, let me know. I'll send Sammy over. Drop me a line sometime, huh? Oh, hello. Well, as I was saying, Shug, who are you?
2: I, sir, was just about to ask you the same question.
1: Buford, what are you doing here?
0: Buford? But I didn't... glad to know you.
2: You're George Harvey?
0: Well, I... that is,
1: Buford,
0: I...
1: Buford, don't you dare! Buford! Oh, Buford Jackson, I should never speak to you. You put your big fist right in his pretty little old green eyes.
3: Harvey here, Sammy. I've been looking all over for him.
4: He's lying down on the couch in your office, Miss Armstrong.
3: Oh.
4: With an ice bag over his eyes.
3: Is he conscious?
4: I think so. Sometimes with Mr. Harvey, it's pretty hard to tell.
3: Yes, I know. Well, I'll go in and sympathize with the world's greatest authority on feminine psychology.
4: He'll improve, Miss Armstrong. I promise to teach him everything I know.
3: He could use it.
0: Who is it?
5: It's me, you gorgeous hunk of fighting man.
0: Sure.
5: Now, don't take that ice bag off your tired little old eyes, Georgie. I'll just sit here and stroke your cute little old bony forehead.
0: Well, I wouldn't, Sugar. You see, this is Miss Armstrong's office, and if she comes in here and sees us, she might not...
5: Oh, it's better that way, Honeysuckle Blossom. Then you'll just have to choose between us, once and for all.
0: But, Sugar, you've got to go back home with Buford.
5: How can I go home with Buford after I've been out with you?
0: Look, all you have to do is go down to the bus terminal. The rest is easy.
5: Georgie, I'm a woman and you're a man.
0: That's not the right way to look at it, Shug.
5: Oh, take off that ice bag, Georgie. Gaze into my violet eyes and then tell me, which of us do you choose, you little old fighting fool, you? Well, George.
0: Susan.
5: Oh, George.
0: Of all the low, sneaky, underhanded
5: you
0: tricks...
5: I've seen yourself. You were turning pale right under the ice bag.
0: Well, all I have to say, Susan, is that if... Of course, I knew all the time that it was you.
5: Oh, you did.
0: Of course I did. Susan, you don't actually think that George Harvey would be fooled by a mere woman, do you?
5: Yes.
0: Well, I was just asking, that's all. Just asking.

0: Our stars, Irene Dunne and Fred McMurray, will return in just a moment.
1: Of course, you have to admit, Susan, that the whole thing arose from a perfectly natural mistake.
2: What mistake?
1: Well, if I hadn't assumed that Sammy was going with Shug instead of with Shirley.
2: Oh, that wasn't a very bright assumption.
1: But you have to admit that she was attractive. Shug, I mean.
2: Oh, of course.
1: But still, being with her couldn't compare with being with you, Susan.
2: Couldn't it?
1: Her eyes didn't compare, her voice didn't compare, her hair...
2: Oh, you're sweet, George. How did this compare? Well?
1: Could you give me that again? I'm still a little on the fence.
2: George.
0: Irene Dunne and Fred McMurray will be back next week in another exciting comedy adventure in the gay new series, Bright Star. This is Wendell Niles inviting you to join us then.

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0: down.
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2: Revolting People by Andy Hamilton and Jay Tarsus. With Jay Tarsus, Sophie Thompson, James Fleet, Hugh Dennis, Felicity Montague, Tony Maudsley, Susie Blake, Philip Pope, Andy Hamilton, and Timothy West as General Venables.
3: Dear Journal, it is midnight and I shall not sleep tonight, as I am assailed by troubles and a very annoying owl. I fear my brain is giddy with recent tidings. The bad news is that my eldest, Cora, is with child, and her husband is not the father. The good news is that she is with child, and her husband is not the father. For he is a dung heap of pomposity.
4: Open up!
3: And now the dung heap is at my door.
4: Open up, Dad!
3: I'm coming, you toad.
4: Make haste there!
3: Oh, for pity's sake, Ezekiel, the hour's past mid... What's this other toad, Rutledge, doing with you?
5: I want what's mine.
4: Forgive my tardy importuning, Dad, but this brandy-soaked quack is claiming we owe him money.
5: Aye, for medical services rendered. And you can stop blicking at me askance or I'll pep you with my musket.
3: I beg your pardon.
5: Not you. I'm talking to that midget in the tree. The one with the spectacles.
3: You're talking to an owl, you drunken oaf. Go home, man.
5: Home to my beloved England, I would that I could.
3: Well, they've probably taken your picture off the street corners by now.
5: No, they'll never forget. All those vengeful orphans.
6: What's all this noise, Father?
5: Who are these two giants?
3: Listen here, Rutledge.
5: I demand the money you owe me for treating your daughter's illness.
3: She was pregnant. Pregnancy's not an illness.
5: Dead. Oh, so suddenly we're medically qualified, are we? Are you a physician?
3: Well, no, but...
5: Ah, do you possess over 150 experienced leeches like these?
3: No. No need to get those leeches out of your bag, Rutledge.
5: Have you got a huge, big, bendy saw like this one? No? Well, then shut up. And pay up. I'm sick of the bad payers in this damn town. How many patients do you think I visited this last month,
3: I don't have any idea. I'd have to check with the gravedigger on that.
5: Loads of them. And not one of them is paid, so I'm placing it in the hands of my solicitor. Mr. Snavely, that's who. Four eyes.
3: He's conversing with the owl again. Will you go home?
5: I'll go home. But I'll be getting back to you. You haven't heard the last of me? Me!
4: Oh, I am sorry about that, Dad. But he threatened to remove my liver with his hedge clippers.
3: You know, it's late, Ezekiel. You'd best be going home.
4: Yes, my beloved awaits. I am so excited about becoming a father. Do you think the child will look like me?
3: No.
4: No?
3: No, because babies never turn out the way you expect.
6: That's right. Sometimes the pelican drops them into the wrong mulberry bush.
3: Son, there's a conversation you and I need to have.
4: Oh, calamity. That's the noise of an angry mob.
7: Why the Judas?
8: Kill the rat!
9: Step to the traitor!
3: What traitor?
9: The traitor who told the redcoats where to find Spartacus' printing press. The blackguards have smashed it to smithereens.
3: Perhaps traitor's a rather strong word, Mary. Perhaps whoever informed about the printing press was not so much a traitor, but perhaps some well-meaning citizen who thought that perhaps if he gave the soldiers that information, then perhaps Spartacus would go quiet and this intolerable atmosphere of tension would dissipate somewhat, and then perhaps there might be less likelihood of reckless young hotheads breaking their father's hearts by dying in a hail of bullets. Anyway, that's just a theory.
9: It's a ridiculous theory. No, the person we're looking for is a viper in our midst.
5: Kill the viper!
7: Hang him from the highest gibbet!
8: And let the crows feast on his giblets!
3: Mrs. Arbuthnot, is that you at the back? I didn't recognize you in that mask.
8: I'm not wearing a mask!
3: Oh, sorry. Torchlight on your face creates a rather unsettling effect.
4: You don't usually run with the mob, Mrs. Arbuthnot.
8: I know, but I'm lonely, and the mob's a good place to meet men. Dance to the viper!
10: Dance to the viper!
9: Very few people knew about the printing press, so the viper is obviously someone close to home.
3: Yeah. Well, not necessarily.
9: Then who else could have done it?
3: Well, I might have been the Mohicans.
9: The Mohicans?
3: Yeah, they're always up to mischief. You ask any Indian fighter.
9: But the Mohicans live in Canada.
3: That's what they want us to think.
9: Oh, for heaven's sake, it wasn't Mohicans. No, we don't need to look so far afield. Do we, Ezekiel?
4: What exactly is your inference, sister-in-law?
8: The printing press was hidden in your cellar.
4: Without my knowledge and without my permission. When I meet this Spartacus, I shall have stern words.
9: This bluster fools no one.
5: He's the viper!
10: Burn him!
8: Lynch him! Burn him, then lynch him!
5: No.
3: It wasn't Ezekiel. In my opinion.
9: Go on.
3: Well, what I mean is, you see,
11: It's after curfew, so this is an illegal gathering. I order you to disperse in the name of King George.
9: There are 30 patriots here and just 2 of you puny tyrants. You're hopelessly outnumbered, sir, and we will trample your... What's that noise?
12: It's a patrol of German mercenaries, miss.
9: Well, we're not afraid, are we, citizens?
10: No, we're not afraid!
12: Led by the barbaric General Venables.
13: Now we're afraid.
5: Did he say barbaric?
13: I gotta go. I'm supposed to be getting my hair cut.
5: How we do it? Silence, you scum.
14: I smell something. What is that smell? Oh, yes, I know that smell. It's the stench of sedition. And what's this I see? Rubble, flouting curfew, with sticks and placards, old biddies in masks. Something's afoot. You, the ugly one-eyed sergeant with the missing arm and the wooden leg. You seem familiar.
12: I'm Sergeant McGurk, sir. I served under you in India 15 years ago, sir.
14: Oh, yes. There's a bit more of you then. Didn't I once beat you to within an inch of your life?
12: More like half an inch, sir.
14: Remind me, what offence did I thrash you for?
12: For slouching, sir.
14: Ah, yes.
12: In my sleep, sir.
14: I won't tolerate it, soldier. Never have, never will. I hate slouching. Now then, McGurk, is this assembly a collection of revolutionary vermin?
9: Well, what if we are? What would you do about it?
14: I'd shoot you and bury you in unmarked graves.
3: Well, I think that clarifies it, huh, Mary? And thank you, General, for being so...
14: Any more questions?
8: I have a question!
14: Go on.
8: Are you single?
4: General, can I take this opportunity, General, to assure you that I'm a loyal subject of His Majesty?
3: As we all are, isn't that right? Long live King George!
10: Long live King George!
14: Good. Then who among these loyal citizens will lodge me and my men for the night? Who? Ha!
6: Whoa, good shot, sir.
14: I'll not be mocked by birds. So, who will offer me hospitality?
15: Morning, Mr. Oliphant. Did you sleep well?
3: I slept as well as any man who spends the night on a stone floor because his bed's been given away to a bloodthirsty maniac.
15: I'm sorry, sir. I just thought offering the general and his men a roof for the night was the most appeasing course. The sergeant and I had to give up our beds, too. Did you get any sleep, Sergeant?
12: Oh, eventually, sir, once I found the warm shelter of an empty rum barrel.
3: Wasn't empty when you climbed in, though, was it?
6: That General Venable scares me, Father. He's got a look that I've seen once before in the eyes of a rabid bobcat just before I shot it.
3: Yes, well, sadly, we just can't shoot General Venables.
9: Can't we?
3: No, Mary, we'd all be hanged.
9: Not if we said it was the Mohicans.
3: Mary,
9: please. I've got Mohicans' costumes in my dressing-up box.
15: I'm going to pretend I didn't hear this discussion about killing and costumes. Besides, General Venables is merely here on a tour of inspection. He'll move on once he sees this town is being policed by highly competent military professionals, like me and the sergeant.
12: I vote for the costume.
3: Oh, okay. Good. Good morning, General. Here, have my seat. Would you like a cushion? I'll get it all plumped up for you. There we go. All comfy. Did you sleep well?
14: I always sleep well, provided I have a loaded pistol under my pillow. Do you know how many attempts there have been on my life?
3: Oh, none, I'm sure. A popular fellow like you.
14: 29. 29 attempts. 30 if you count the wife. God rest her soul.
8: You shot your wife?
14: Well, it was her or me. When your spouse is charging across the bathroom with a fixed bayonet, your instincts take over. Oh, and by the way, I'm sorry my Germans torched your barn. It's force of habit, I'm afraid.
3: Oh, think nothing of it, General. I've been meaning to spend 6 months building a new one. And all that charcoal will come in handy.
14: Well, it looks like fine weather.
15: Indeed it does, General.
14: Just perfect for an execution.
15: Execution, General?
14: Yeah, but of course. Last night you told me you destroyed Spartacus's printing press. Then surely you will be apprehending the traitor himself. We'll shoot him tomorrow at sunset.
12: I thought people were usually shot at dawn, sir.
14: Oh, no, sunset's much better for an execution. Means you've got the whole day to look forward to it.
15: Well, the truth is, General, we found the press, but as regards this Spartacus, well, we haven't ascertained her identity. Hmm? His identity, sir.
14: I see. So where did you find the press?
15: Oh, just in a cellar.
14: But whose cellar?
15: Well, the cellar of one Ezekiel Spriggs.
14: Ezekiel Spriggs.
15: But, General, I can assure you Spriggs is innocent.
14: Don't split hairs, man. Somebody needs to be made an example of, so execute Spriggs.
8: But Spriggs is not Spartacus.
14: Yeah, but none of you knows who the real Spartacus is, do you?
8: Well...
3: You're absolutely right, General. Sadly, we're all totally baffled by the identity of the Spartacus.
15: I can't help feeling, General, that there might be an alternative to executing Spriggs.
14: Well, I suppose we could round up the entire town and shoot 30 citizens every hour till Spartacus identifies himself.
3: I prefer the Spriggs plan.
14: Well, Spriggs it is.
15: No, I'm sorry, General. I'm going to have to put my foot down over this. There's just no way I can allow Ezekiel Spriggs to be executed.
4: So, when am I to be executed?
15: Tomorrow, at sunset. I'm so sorry, Ezekiel.
4: And what am I being executed for?
15: Insurrection.
4: I see. And what are you being executed for?
15: Mutiny. Tomorrow we'll be taken from this cell and face the firing squad together.
4: But we haven't had a trial.
15: I mentioned that to the general, but he just laughed. Big laugh. Threw back his head and roared. Called in all the Germans and made me repeat it. Everyone had a good chuckle.
16: There's someone to see you, English pig dog. Do you say pig dog in English?
15: Not really, no. We don't have composite nouns like you do.
16: Oh.
15: I suppose our nearest equivalent would be just pig, basically.
16: Right. There is someone to see you, English just pig, basically.
15: Mary.
9: Oh, Captain.
15: Do not weep, dearest Mary.
9: I can't help it, Walt. When I think of all the harsh words I've hurled at you.
15: Like redcoat fast catcher?
9: Yes, that kind of thing. And now you face death because you were trying to protect me.
4: Oh, this is all your fault, Mary Oliphant. You and your rebellious kind. Rebellion is the devil's whirligig.
15: Control yourself, man. Get a grip.
4: I don't want to die.
15: There.
9: Oh, Captain, for so long, Captain, I have entertained womanly feelings for you, but I...
15: No, Mary, you must forget me. I am doomed.
9: Do not despair, sweetest. Even as we speak, your friends are hatching an ingenious plan to liberate you and Ezekiel.
12: Here's the plan. In the dead of night, we break into the jailhouse armed with pistols and free the captain and Ezekiel.
3: Will that work?
12: No. Now, the place is swarming with hundreds of German mercenaries, so we'll be facing certain death.
3: It's not the most attractive plan I've ever heard.
12: Yeah, I know, but I was just trying to show willing, really. I mean,
8: I have an idea, Father.
3: Yes, Cora.
8: What if my sister confessed to General Venables that she is Spartacus? Surely he wouldn't execute a woman.
3: Good point. Would he execute a woman, Sergeant?
12: He prefers executing women. Yeah, they scream more and their bosoms heave.
8: Well, what a about if we send in Joshua? With his prodigious power, surely he could overpower the guards.
6: I'm game. Prodigious means strong, right?
3: Yes, but not strong enough to withstand a hail of bullets.
6: Oh, I've stopped bullets before, Father. Remember last autumn when I was out bear hunting? I was shot in the arm.
3: With your own musket.
6: Yeah, well, I know, but that bear won my confidence. Normally, I'd never just hand over my gun like that.
3: No. We need to devise a plan that doesn't depend on brute force and preferably doesn't involve the phrase certain death.
12: Well, that's me, Stump.
8: No, you can't give up. We have to save Ezekiel. He's the father of my child. What?
12: Oh, nothing, miss. No, I was just remembering a funny story that...
8: How goes the plan?
3: The plan is...
12: Still at an early stage.
3: It's perhaps one stage before the early stage.
8: For heaven's sake! My darling captain is languishing in that hellhole while you just...
17: Never mind your darling captain. What about my beloved Ezekiel? It's your antics that have put him in jail.
3: Well, now, Cora, it's no use blaming your sister for these...
8: I don't blame her, actually, Father. I blame you.
3: Me?
8: Yes, you have indulged Mary and allowed her to run wild, so she has grown up without the slightest modicum of decorum.
9: Oh, so I'm being lectured on decorum by a woman who's about to pop out the child of some itinerant lumberjack.
3: Listen, I've always tried to do my best for my children, under difficult circumstances. I haven't been such a bad father, have I, Joshua?
6: No, Father. I've won it for nothing.
3: There, you see?
6: Apart possibly from a mother.
3: Oh, not now, son.
6: You never tell me anything about my mother. You just change the subject and think I'll forget.
3: Oh, son, that's not fair. Oh, look, there's a woodpecker.
6: Where?
8: The fact is, my husband's going to be shot, and it's all your fault. You've cost me the only man I could ever love.
3: Daughters, why are they always crying and storming out of rooms?
6: There is no woodpecker. You've tricked me for the last time, Father.
3: How about sons?
12: Oh, yeah.
3: Your children always manage to make you feel guilty, and I just hate feeling guilty, don't you?
12: No, I've never felt guilty.
3: What, never?
12: No, I've been found guilty, but...
3: No, I really don't see why I should be expected to fix this whole sorry situation. Am I seriously expected to intervene with this lunatic Venables? I'd have to be an idiot to do that. More muffins, General?
18: So, Oliphant, why the invitation?
3: Well, it concerns tomorrow's execution.
18: Mm-hmm.
3: Have you considered that the evil subversive Spartacus will still be at large, and all you will have achieved is the slaughter of two innocent men?
18: Well, there you go.
3: See, the thing is, General, I know the identity of Spartacus, and I can deliver the traitor into your hands.
18: Splendid.
3: On one condition, that you sign this document countermanding the execution of Captain Brimshaw and Ezekiel Spritz.
18: Oh, no, I never cancel an execution. I can't cope with a disappointment.
3: But this execution could start a war.
18: Oh, yes. Yeah, well, fingers crossed.
12: More muffins and more stinkweed tea, General?
18: Yes, please. How do you manage to pour that teapot from your shoulder?
12: Oh, I don't let all my absent limbs stop me from having a good time, sir. Now, besides, there's worse off than me. Well, there's one, anyway, Corporal Fenchurch. Yeah, they had to put him on wheels. And whenever his regiment attacks the cavalry, you have to tow him behind one of the horses on a length of string.
3: Yeah, this is all very interesting, Sergeant, but the General's about to sign this pardon, aren't you, General?
18: You'll betray Spartacus to me.
3: That's the arrangement.
18: Very well. There. Now, who is this accursed Spartacus?
3: Me.
18: You?
3: Yes.
18: You realize this means certain death.
3: There goes that phrase again.
18: Damn, this development leaves me one short for tomorrow's execution. Sergeant.
12: Yes, sir.
18: I sentence you to death.
12: Yes, sir.
3: You sentence him to death for what?
18: Well, let's see.
12: Slouching, sir?
18: That'll do. Yes, thank you, Sergeant. Well, gentlemen, enjoyable as this has been, I'm afraid I must...
3: Are you all right, General?
18: I seem to have this pain in my belly. Excuse me. Don't be while I avail myself of your latrine.
3: Oh, I wonder what brought that on.
12: I don't.
3: Oh, no, it was the stinkweed tea, wasn't it?
12: No, it was not the stinkweed tea. That was the arsenic in the stinkweed tea.
3: You put arsenic in his tea?
12: Well, not enough to kill him, obviously. Just temporarily cripple him with stomach pain, you know.
3: What an unbelievably stupid thing to do.
12: Oh, what as stupid as pretending to be Spartacus and getting us both sentenced to death.
3: Well, at least I've achieved something. I've secured the release of Brimshaw and Ezekiel. All you've done is incapacitate Venables. But he'll be fine again by the morning, only in worse temper. He'll probably execute the whole town.
18: Sergeant!
3: Just listen to that.
12: Well, the poor man's obviously in some distress, isn't he? No doubt he's summoning me to tell me that he'd like some medical attention. I, of course, shall promptly call out the local physician, Dr. Rutledge. And with a bit of luck, the general will be dead by morning.
3: Well, that is a brilliant plan, McGurk. Mm-hmm. But it's kind of tantamount to murder, isn't it?
12: Well, sir, I say this is a case of murder or be murdered, to quote our family motto.
3: Yeah. Well, I don't know.
18: Sergeant!
3: No, I do know. I know that in all decency, I cannot stand idly by while Rutledge bleeds a fellow human being to death beneath my own roof. It's unthinkable that I could stand by and watch that happen. So I'm going out for a walk.
12: Understood. Yeah.
19: Thus, General is dead.
3: Yes, he is. The good Dr. Rutledge here was there at the very end. I wasn't, by the way. I was out walking, far, far away, out of earshot entirely.
19: Yes, General dead. Did he have any last words?
20: No, I never listened to all that stuff. Nothing but yelling and abuse and a bit of gurgling. I just blot it all out.
19: But he seems so healthy. He died from what?
20: From 4 p.m. till 3:30 the following morning.
3: Before his sad demise, the general signed these official release papers for your prisoners.
19: Well, the signatures certainly look like das General's, apart from this document.
3: Which one?
19: This one, that orders 500 cases of rum to be taken from the stores and handed over to a Sergeant McGurk.
3: Oh, yes, the one written in scrawly pencil, yes.
12: Yeah, well, you see, it's scrawly, because that was the last one he signed. And well, he was very weak and trembly by the end. He'd lost a lot of blood.
20: He'd lost all his blood.
19: I see.
20: There's my fee for the general's medical care. And there's the certification of death.
19: It says death by misadventure.
20: Oh, ignore that. That's just the coroner being sarcastic.
3: So can you release the two prisoners to us now, please?
19: Very well. You might as well take the other one.
3: Other one?
19: Your daughter. We caught her trying to break into the jail disguised as a Mohican. Oh, please, please. I wonder if I might be allowed to make a short speech sprinkled with classical references to celebrate this joyful occasion. Actually, Mrs. Arbuthnot, I'm not quite sure why you're here.
8: Oh, I'm with the cute little sergeant.
12: No, you're not. You're always making these shameless advances. Doesn't Mr. Arbuthnot mind?
8: There is no Mr. Arbuthnot. He died. May God have mercy on him.
12: Well, if he died, then God did, didn't he?
21: Yo-ho, Father. I'm home.
3: Oh, hello, son. Have you calmed down now?
21: Yes, Father. Whenever I'm tense, I go out into the wilderness and kill a large mammal. If that isn't relaxing, I don't know what is. There. One more dead grizzly. I strangled this one with my bare hands.
15: You strangled him?
21: Yeah. Well, it was the only way I could get my musket back, you see.
19: Joshua, I'm about to orate in praise of how brave your father has been.
21: Braver than throttling a grizzly?
8: Father made a deal with General Venables. He was prepared to lay down his own life to save Ezekiel and Captain Brimshaw.
15: But then fate stepped in and sent the general to meet his maker.
3: That's right. It was fate, wasn't it, Sergeant? It
12: certainly was, sir.
3: At least I think it was. I'd actually gone for a walk when it happened.
19: Yeah. May I begin by saying, Sam, how grateful I am personally for the courageous steps you took to extricate me from such a perilous situation.
3: Why, thank you, Zeke.
19: Even if you did create that situation.
3: I created it?
19: Why, yes. Cora informs me that Mary was Spartacus all along. Frankly, I find it astonishing that her father did nothing to curtail her dangerous activities.
15: I really must speak up for Mr. Oliphant.
3: Well, thank you, Captain.
15: It's not true that he did nothing.
3: That's right.
15: For a start, he told us where to find the printing press.
3: Oh, God. Oh,
8: he did what? So my own father turns out to be the repulsive jackal in our midst.
3: I preferred Viper.
15: Mary, sweetest, he did what any father would when his daughter is occupying herself with insurrection.
8: Don't sweetest me, you rough oppressor. Puff your rippling chest all you like, sir. I'll not be silenced by you or any man who serves King George.
9: That pox-ridden German lard basket.
19: Oh, listen to that fishwife's tongue. She shall be beaten like a gong.
9: Oh, shut your blether, limp britches.
19: Limp britches?
0: Mary, I must insist that...
9: Release me from your steely grip, sir. Oh, not right away, you goose. I'm still struggling.
3: Roy. Let's leave this party to the young people. I got some more of that Courvoisier out back.
12: Don't mind if I do, Sam.
3: Well.
12: Phew.
3: Got out of that one, eh?
12: Skin of our teeth, sir.
3: Another crisis averted.
12: Yeah. What, till the war starts?
3: Oh, you don't really think there'll be a war, do you, Roy?
21: I don't understand your daughter, Mr. Oliphant. She pushes me away, she pulls me in, she hits me, she pets me. What does she want?
12: She wants you to slip her the bishop, sir.
21: Slip of the what?
12: The bishop. It's a slang.
3: Roy!
12: Sorry, sir.
3: Captain Brimshaw, Sergeant says there's going to be a war. Do you think he's right?
15: Well, you can rest assured, Mr. Oliphant, that if there is a war, it will be a short one. The British Army always wins. And shall I tell you why, sir?
12: Because we're vicious.
3: Well, maybe the British won't win this time. Who knows? Maybe the New World will unite and kick out the British and become a thriving, robust young country that someday may grow into the most powerful nation on Earth.
12: Oh, dear. How droll.
3: Yeah, I'm being silly. Yeah. Let's drink up.
12: Cheers.
2: Revolting People featured Jay Tarsus as Samuel, Andy Hamilton as Sergeant McGurk, Timothy West as General Venables, Sophie Thompson as Mary, and James Fleet as Captain Brimshaw. Ezekiel was played by Hugh Dennis, Cora by Felicity Montague, Joshua by Tony Maudsley, Mrs. Arbuthnot by Susie Blake, and Dr. Rutledge by Philip Pope. Revolting People was written by Jay Tarsus and Andy Hamilton, and produced by Paul Mayhew Archer.

0: Will you not come to bed, my dearest, after my close brush with death? I'm in dire need of conjugal consolation.
1: Regrettably, that's not possible, my darling, for I am heavy with child.
0: I did overhear, whilst in the tavern, some men commenting that often women who are expecting feel a marked increase in their needs of the flesh.
1: Oh, no, husband. That must have been the devil leading them astray, because it is depraved and unsafe for a woman to be intimate when she's just dating.
0: Oh, I didn't know that.
1: Oh, yes. And indeed, for quite a while after the child is born, all such contact is to be avoided.
0: And for how long a period is that?
1: I think it's 10 years.
0: Oh.
1: Good night, gentle husband.
0: Good night, dearest wife. Sweet Jesus.
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10: I came across Mr. Kipling in the meadow by the church. If I'd painted that spire once, he said, I'd painted it a dozen times. He offered me an apple pie. An artist needs inspiration, he explained. Golden shortcrust pastry, delicious apple filling, and just the right amount of sugar sprinkled on top. But then, when it comes to the little details, Mr. Kipling does have an exceedingly good eye.
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12: If at first you didn't succeed, there's always a second chance. The National Broadcasting Company welcomes you to the quiz show that takes nerve, a program for people who are willing to take a second chance. It proves that opportunity can knock twice. Johnny Olson.
13: Thank you very, very much. Thank you, Fred Collins. This is Johnny Olson with a great big welcome to our transcribed second chance game. You know, friends, many of us try for something special in life, but we just can't make it the first time. However, I know that all of us respect and admire a person to whom failure means but one thing, a second chance. These are the determined people who will be playing our second chance game, contestants who have merited selection from your letters and from the audience. But now here's Fred with our first contestant.
14: Johnny, meet Jane Cromwell, whose second chance story is of such intimate nature that we've deemed it advisable to withhold her address.
13: Hello, Jane, and welcome to our second chance program. Now, ladies and gentlemen, the story that you're about to hear is a drama that has touched many homes of all levels throughout America and the world, and it stems from the human frailties in us all. Jane Cromwell has had the courage to come here to tell her story so that others may profit from her misfortune. Jane, I have your letter right here in front of me, so won't you please start at the time that you first met Fred?
5: Well, Johnny, I just graduated from high school and I'd gotten my first job. And Fred used to come into the office and that's how we met. He had a very friendly, easygoing manner. And even though he was much older than myself, it was very easy to learn to like him.
13: And then you and Fred started going out together, right?
5: Well, yes. And we started dating pretty constantly. And I just fell very, very much in love with him. And I thought I was about the happiest person in the whole world.
13: And then, Jane, that very happiness led to a terribly important phase of your life, didn't it?
5: Yes, Johnny, it did, because I found out that I was going to have a baby. And, of course, I was terribly, terribly frightened. I was only about 18 at the time, and I called up Fred, and he met me that night, reassured me, told me everything was going to be all right, and that we were going to get married.
13: But somehow it didn't work out that way, did it, Jane?
5: No. It was always something, and then Fred had to go away on a business trip. It was going to take him 1 week. He was going to be back, but Fred never did come back.
13: Jane, your letter tells how bitter and disillusioned you were, that you thought of suicide, many, many other things, too, but finally, you built up enough courage to face your parents and tell them exactly what happened.
5: Yes, that was the thing I dreaded most. I mean, I knew I'd made a mistake, and I knew I'd have to pay for it. But to hurt the people that had been so wonderful to me and who had loved me all my life just seemed so unfair. Bring shame and disgrace on them. Put it out my whole story, and my parents, well, God bless them. They were so wonderful to me. They just understood, and they took care of everything.
13: So according to your letter, Jane, your parents arranged for the hospital, and you had your baby. And even though everybody advised you to offer the baby for adoption, you didn't want to give him up.
5: No, Johnny, because I felt that I was responsible for bringing the little boy into the world, and I was responsible for him, and I knew right then, as long as I lived, why I would work and try to take care of him myself.
13: Jane, I notice here where you also say in your letter that you knew that you couldn't stay in your hometown and be fair to your son. It was too much for you to face people every day who knew about your past and who knew you as a child. So you and your son moved to another town. Would you tell us about that?
5: Well, I was very fortunate in that I had an aunt living just far enough away who was very wonderful and who was willing to take me in. And when I came to live with her, she was the only one who knew the real story. And, I mean, as far as everybody else there was concerned, I was a young widow with a child, and I managed to get myself a job, and I worked to support us.
13: And you worked at your job for 2 years, you say here. You were completely wrapped up in your child. You kept to yourself most of the time. And then one day, a friend of your aunt's introduced you to a man by the name of George.
5: Yes. George started coming to visit us at the house, and he was very nice to everybody. He was especially wonderful to me and to the little boy. They got along very well, and he played and laughed, and it was just wonderful to see them get along so well, and it made me realize that my child did miss having a father.
13: And George fell in love with you and asked you to marry him. Isn't that right, Jane?
5: Yes. I kind of knew before that I was in love with George and that he was in love with me, and it was so wonderful because he got along with the baby so well. But that was when I felt I really had trouble, because that was when all the fears just grew right up inside me, and I didn't know what to do, because I felt I had to tell him what had happened to me in the past, and yet I was so afraid that if I did, why I might lose him, because I didn't know how he would
13: react to it.
5: Yeah.
13: But you decided to take your second chance, Jane, and you told George everything. Now, you could have married him with no questions asked, but as you say in your letter, you didn't want to go through life with him knowing that you'd kept a secret from him. Yet to tell him all might lose your second chance at life. Now, what was his reaction to this, Jane?
5: He appreciated my telling him. He knew that that was the only way we could have a marriage based on faith and trust. And he was very wonderful, and he told me that I had made a mistake and that I had paid for it, and that I just couldn't go on crucifying myself for the rest of my life, that God was picking this way to show me a new way to happiness, and... Well, he told me that he loved me more than ever then, and that he wanted me more than ever. And we did get married. That's when we got married, and we've been married now for 5 years. We have another little boy. Oh, I just never knew that there could be so much happiness in the world.
13: You know, it seems so very easy for us human beings to point a finger and condemn, little realizing that the very same misfortunes could happen to our own loved ones. It took a great deal of courage for you to face George and risk everything by telling him the truth. Jane, I'm glad that God saw fit to give you a second chance at happiness. Well, Jane, you've shown your spirit and courage, and that certainly qualifies you to play our second chance game. Here's your first win or lose question for $10. Which of the following is the name of a famous comic strip character? Mother McCree, Daddy Warbucks, Aunt Jemima. Which one?
5: Daddy Warbucks.
13: Daddy Warbucks from Little Orphan Annie. That's right, for $10. Actually, Mother McCree is the name of a song, while Aunt Jemima is the name of a well-known pancake flower, as we all know. Well, you've won your $10 up there on our second chance board. Now, here's where we test your nerve on your first second chance question. The subject matter is political science. Now, do you want to take that second chance, or are you going to pass it by? What do you say, Jane? Remember, the right answer will double your money. Wrong answer out of the game, or you can pass it by. Now, whatever you want to do.
5: Political science.
13: Right.
5: I think I'll pass this one by.
13: That's a good girl. Good for you. Good choice. Now, here's your next win or lose question, now worth another $10. From these clues, see if you can name the woman. Hollywood gossip column, fabulous hats, initials H.H.
5: Hedda Hopper.
13: Right you are. Hedda Hopper. $20. You see it up there? $10, $10, total 20. Now, here's your next second chance question. The subject is literary fireworks. You want to take a second chance on this one, or are you going to blow it by? Literary fireworks. How about it?
5: I'll take it.
13: You'll take it. Then tell me, 100 years ago, people were reading a book by Harriet Beecher Stowe that helped kindle the spark of the Civil War. What book was it?
5: Was it Uncle Tom's Cabin?
13: It was, and you've got yourself $40. $20 up there on our second chance board. And here's your next win or lose question. Only one capital city in the Union has the same name as its state. What city is it?
5: Oklahoma City.
13: That's it. Oklahoma City, Oklahoma. You now have $60. And here's your final second chance question. It's about mythical mammals. Have you the courage to take a second chance, or are you going to pass it by, Jane?
5: Mythical? No. I'll take what I have, Johnny. I'll pass that by.
13: Well, congratulations to you. You've won yourself $60, 20, 20, 20 up there on a second chance board. And congratulations and good luck on taking that second chance.
14: Ladies and gentlemen, in addition to those second-chance letter writers who are invited to attend the broadcast here in New York, you have the opportunity of participating on Second Chance from your own home by becoming a winner on our exciting Second Chance Letter of the Week contest. The writer of this winning letter is presented with a $100 United States savings bond. And now here's Johnny Olson with the winning letter of the week.
13: Dear Johnny, it was more than 40 years ago, like the story of Cinderella, and it happened to me. Perhaps it was the fascination of the merry-go-round that brought him to where I was standing. A smile passed between us, and when the time came for us to climb aboard, he helped me onto a horse and then mounted the steed beside me. It was school day at the country fair. That was only the beginning. We paused beside the ice cream stands, and he bought us each a cone. His cheeks were rosy with excitement. My dark eyes were flashing merrily, and we fell in love. We walked hand in hand to view the poultry and the pigs and the tiny woolly lambs, but we didn't see a blessed thing except each other. It was wonderfully romantic. We grew up loving each other. He said that after we were married, we'd live in South America. It frightened me. I didn't want to think of leaving home and friends and parents. I loved him, but I didn't wish to go so far away. I was a hometown girl, and I wanted to be a hometown wife. I tried to tell him so that he'd understand. He went away to the university, and he kept pleading in his letters for me to marry him. Well, finally I wrote and told him that I had pledged myself to another. The letter was moist with tears when I mailed it. He and I then drifted apart.
14: We each went our separate ways and suffered our heartaches in bitter silence and in ignorance of each other's fate or whereabouts. But the love which had been fired in our youthful hearts glowed on all through the years. It burst into flame when we were suddenly reunited 40 years later. There was no use for words. We both knew and understood. Fate had given us our second chance. For the past 4 years since our marriage, we've been recapturing the lost moments of the smoldering romance which will always burn brightly in our hearts. Sincerely, and it's signed, Mrs. Frances Hutchinson of 311 East Lake Street in Waupaca, Wisconsin. Folks, isn't that a beautiful letter? And Mrs. Hutchinson, your story makes us realize that some higher guiding hand puts purpose into things that happen to us. The events of your youth came tumbling back years afterwards to bring joy to your later life. Some of us become impatient and discouraged when a second chance is not offered to us immediately, but you, Mrs. Hutchinson, waited 40 years for your second chance, and now your happiness shines through to all of us. A $100 savings bond is being mailed to you for your winning letter of the week. May you and your husband be eternally blessed. Friends like Mrs. Hutchinson, you too can win $100 United States savings bond if your second chance letter is chosen by our judges to be read over the air. Our next winning letter will be read next Friday, so keep those letters coming because each and every Friday, Johnny will read a winning letter over the air. Judges reserve the right to edit all winning letters, so why don't you sit down tonight and write your second chance story to Second Chance Program, the National Broadcasting Company, 30 Rockefeller Plaza, New York City, New York, and win a $100 United States savings bond.
13: And now this is Johnny Olson saying thanks for joining us transcribed, inviting you to be with us again on Monday when once again we try to prove that opportunity can knock twice on the Second Chance program. Have a pleasant weekend and we'll see you Monday.
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1: Hero, no father wanted his child to emulate. Torvill and Dean, no thank you very much. Orville and Dean. Now that I would have watched.
2: I can fly.
1: That's the only effect Van Man can do. Anyway, the circus had, apparently, had this ice skating parrot. And to go with it, in a hilarious double act, a ballet dancing elephant. Of course they did. What an attraction they were, tearing the stage together until tragedy struck. And the elephant sat on the parrot. Didn't stand a chance. An accident waiting to happen. Like the hippo. The hippo and that chick in the Silent Night adverts. Don't you think at some point he's just going to roll over and wake up with crushed, blood-stained yellow feathers on his gym jams, just like he has from all his other wives?

0: to stuff his pillow. I digress. Anyway, that's my candidate.
1: You thought it couldn't get any dafter, but you were wrong, and to prove it, here's Mitch Benn.
2: Yeah, it's been a bad week for squirrels in Brixton. They've developed a crack habit. Now, apparently residents insist that they have seen squirrels nibbling on discarded crack pipes and becoming violent and strung out as a result. Police have denied all knowledge of this. It's not really their problem anyway, is it? But, and it does have to be said that similar stories of crack-addled squirrels have been doing the rounds as urban myths over in New York and Washington for a few years now. So much so that it's surprising that this has never been incorporated into hip-hop legend. Until now. Yeah, yeah.

0: world is a bugging out crackhead squirrel.
1: So there we have it, the end of a quite weird round one, even by this show standards. Yes. That's the first batch, and it's up to Van Man to decide who goes through to the audience vote. Who did you like from that lot? The crackhead squirrels of old Brixton Town are going forward for...
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1: Thank you, Sue. That means it's time for...
2: Section 2.
1: Thank you again, and over to you.
3: I've got a candidate based on gardening. Ladies and gentlemen, the British have always had a bit of a love affair with the garden. It began centuries ago, of course, with the landscape masterpieces of Capability Brown.
4: My lady, this garden shall be a paradise on earth. A paradise of colour, slopes, trees, lakes, flowers and foliage.
3: And his brother, Incapability Brown.
5: Where do you want the pond? Do you want a big one or a little one? Because I could do I... Excuse me for a minute, I've got to make fertiliser.
3: So we love our gardens, we love our lawns, our borders, our topiary. Topiary, of course, the art of cutting a hedge into different shapes. It could, for example, be a hedge made to look like a dog. They're the opposite of the huge English sheepdog. That's a dog made to look like a hedge. And it's pleasing to see that this tradition of garden creativity has continued to this day in the gardens of our cousins, the Americans. And namely, one Mr. Miller of Omaha.
6: You talking about me?
3: Now, Mr. Miller hasn't always loved his garden. In fact, his creativity was only inspired when he received a warning from the city authorities about the state of his front garden. They wrote to him to tell him that the weeds were too high and the grass was too long, and they threatened to ticket him. It's amazing you can do that. They threatened to give him a ticket for his garden. And that really got the creativity going, because he went straight out with his lawnmower and in huge letters mowed the words
6: F*** you!
3: into his lawn. It's fabulous, isn't it? He mowed just those two words you're not allowed to hear, explaining how he felt about the council in letters 12 feet high. I don't know what he did it with. Could have been a fly mow, could have been a Mount Field. My bet is, though, that he used a sit-on-this mower. The neighbours are obviously distraught, amongst them Tracy Tunzer.
7: I'm Tracy Tunzer, and I've got two children. Two of them will definitely know what it says. It really worries me.
3: And it worries me. It does worry me. Because the child who won't know what it says is 23 and has passed through the entire American school system. Apparently, though, there's nothing the city can do about it, according to city prosecutor Martin Conboy.
8: It would be different if the homeowner threatened a city employee by saying the expletive, but on the lawn it is a passive statement protected by the First Amendment. Yeah.
3: That's my candidate, Mr. Miller. I'm quite cross now.
1: Okay, Van Man, let's cast our minds back to the last series of It's Been a Bad Week and our Misheard Lyrics competition. And if you remember, the winner was this Will Smith thing. Kick a chicken with it. which came to mind because this is a poultry-related story. I think it was not one.

0: who very nearly said... Chicken. Have you got the point yet? The next story is about chickens, and as soon as I saw it, I knew it was right for this show because it involves a very old joke. In fact, one of the oldest and best-loved jokes of all time.
1: I say. Why did the chicken cross the road?
0: I don't know, but the fact it was near a road at all indicates it was genuinely free range. Or why did the chicken cross the road? Because it had just escaped from the enormous shed in which it was being battery farmed and wanted to avoid winding up in a KFC bucket. Who knows? And in fact, who knows what sort of market research first suggested that consumers would respond positively to the idea of buying food in a bucket. It's a bit of an odd one, that, isn't it? The only things I've ever seen being fed from a bucket are pigs and things in zoos. And yet somehow KFC have turned this into a plus. No other food retailer has ever spotted this potential.
2: Excuse me, waiter, how's the chicken served?
3: Ah, well, madame, it is boned and stuffed with pistachio nuts and cream and smothered in a delicious sauce with potatoes and spring vegetables and served in a bucket.
2: Sounds so divine. And for dessert?
3: Oh, well, we have a creme brulee served in a washing up bowl. or the profiterole in a laundry basket.
0: Anyway, this story concerns a chicken called Ophelia. Ophelia, the constantly named chicken, lived on a farm with Macduff the rabbit and a duck called Henry the Fourth Part Two. And she's the subject... We've got to raise the tone of the show a bit.
1: Yes.
0: She cost her owners a £30 fine. $50 fine, in fact. Why? Guess what? For crossing the road. Because it turns out, in a sort of direct contradiction of the old joke, that livestock aren't allowed on public highways in California. It was all very unfortunate, since as the chicken prepared to cross the road, it wasn't actually causing any kind of danger to traffic, but the 4,000 comedy writers who had gathered to watch definitely were. And she did. She crossed, and in doing so, caused the lorry carrying red paint to collide with the lorry carrying blue paint. And then a third lorry carrying cement crashed into a police van. And in the end, there was a 16-joke pile-up. There were three casualties, an Englishman, an Irishman, and a Scotsman. And eventually, the case came to court.
4: Who's there?
0: And the judge eventually ruled that it wasn't a case to answer in law. And furthermore, he wouldn't say his answer in law was fat, but I seem to have wandered into a tribute to Ronnie Barker, who is, without Heston, one of my queeros. So that's my candidate, the chicken fined for crossing the road.
3: Right, listen to this next.
5: Yes, it's the voices in my head.
3: No, it's mobile phones. We buy them in their billions from shops called the phone, for God's sake, by our phones, Mega Shack. A place where the lack of air conditioning is made up for by the preponderance of greasy, foul-smelling salesmen who all look like they used to be in Spandau Ballet. Now, there are so many... now, there's so many mobiles around that they're officially the dominant life form on the planet, outnumbering even bacteria and former Big Brother contestants. But they're great because you can phone up your best friend anytime, anywhere, and here...
6: Yeah, this is the bloke what just stole Dave's phone.
7: And this is the bloke what stole Dave's phone off the bloke what stole Dave's phone.
3: That last one was Petronella Brandus from Romania. This story begins as Petronella tried to get off a bus, making its way through the streets of Lassi.
8: Thank you, bus driver. This is my stop. Good day to you. Now, drive very quickly. Drive on, please.
9: No, wait, stop her. Stop, thief. That woman just stole my mobile phone. Everyone on the bus saw her, didn't you?
8: Yes, we did.
3: Extraordinary accuracy. So, the Romanian police were called out. Yeah, that's exactly what it sounds like in Romania. Petronella was searched, but there were no sign of that stolen mobile anywhere. See where we're going. So, in the end, the police decided there was nothing else for it. Very clever Romanian thinking. They dialed the number of the missing phone, and a moment later...
8: God, that sun vibrates. Oh,
3: hey. So they took her to the police station and they performed a strip search.
8: Get funny.
3: Yeah. And, they found it. They found the phone. They found it. Well, how should I put this? Found it in a place where the future is neither bright, nor is it orange. Anyway, there we go. A bad week for Petronella Brandis.
0: Okay, Van Man, we've got a bunch of very lonely squirrels waiting for the final. Who's going to join them? Oh, a controversial decision there. That means that, we have the crackhead squirrels and the chicken going forward for...
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0: And that means that we are now free to move on to...
2: Section 3.
0: Over to Mitch.
10: Fairly self-explanatory, this.

0: Okay.
1: Is it you now?
0: It is, yes. Now, here's a clue to our next story.
2: Shut it, you muppets.
0: Yes, shouty bald actor man Ross Kemp, in one of his many versatile performances, the man is a chameleon. He can do Shakespeare.
2: To be or not to be, you muppet.
0: He can do romance.
2: I said you're beautiful. All right. Got a problem with it.
0: He can do panto.
2: Turn this pumpkin into a coach and these mice into horses. Get it sorted.
0: Thank you, Ross, but it's not him. You see, you know how some pop bands just go on and on and on until long after they should have retired?
3: Yeah. What are you trying to say, man?
0: It's nothing personal, Mick, but you know what I mean. Well, there's been some rather depressing news for Muppet fans everywhere. Kermit the Frog is going on tour.
4: It's time to play the music!
2: Shut it, you Muppets!
0: Kermit the Frog is 50 years old, but apparently he was actually first invented in the 1950s when Jim Henson used to have a school friend called Kermit Scott. It's absolutely true, fact fans. And Kermit Scott later in life became a professor of philosophy at Purdue University. Which is a very strange thought, isn't it? Imagine having a philosophy professor called Kermit.
5: This semester we'll be studying the Cartesian dualisms that have informed Western thought, and also the ontological perspectives that have led to positivism. But first, please welcome Mr. Fuzzy!
6: Good grief, the philosopher's a bear.
0: Stop it. Anyway, getting old is an occupational hazard, obviously, for puppets in showbiz. But at least Kermit at 50 is still showing he can get out and cut it on the live circuit with a world tour.
7: Happy feet.
0: There they go, live at the Houston Astrodome. Of course, other TV puppets haven't been so lucky in their old age. Of course, Pinky and Perky's last American jaunt was a fiasco and ended very unhappily for both of them.
2: There you go, pal. Two ham sandwiches on rye.
0: I'm not sure that bringing the Muppets back after such a long time is a good idea. I mean, for instance, back then, the idea of a chef that talked nonsense in what appeared to be a foreign language was seen as a hilarious joke, whereas today...
8: Yeah, result, pucker nosh, like, innit, sunshine? Pucker, no, you know, get that down, yeah? It's terrific, like, innit, Jules, yeah?
0: You see, it just doesn't seem quite so funny anymore, does it? In the end, though, you've got to ask yourself, is it really a good idea? I mean, what generally happens when a frog goes out on the road? So that's my candidate. The ill-advised Kermit revival tour. Okay, Sue Perkins.
9: My candidate is about the whole of Florida, in fact, and it's there we must go for a frankly disturbing bad big story, which is all about Americans and the number one obsession.
10: Wow!
9: No. No, come on now. No, what is it that the Americans simply cannot live without? Yeah, God damn! That's right, it seems, for most people stateside. It's ingrained in the American psyche, part of their culture, going back to the Second Amendment of the Bill of Rights. This week, Florida's $30 billion tourism industry is under threat from a campaign launched by a gun control group, which gives this advertisement.
11: Come to Florida and get shot.
9: Brilliant! Very, very bad week for us there, because, of course, Florida's Britain's most popular transatlantic holiday destination, attracting more than 1.5 million chabs a year. And a series of literally hordes of Burberry butterflies. Heading over. series of really quite alarming adverts being placed in newspapers over here, warning potential tourists about a new law approved in April, which states...
12: Americans can shoot anyone they believe threatens their safety.
9: Previously, the law in Florida was much more stringent. Florida residents were only allowed to shoot assailants if they actually came inside their home or property.
13: Hands up, your mother!
14: Oh, step inside, won't you?
13: Okay, thanks very much.
14: Right then.
9: Thank goodness that loophole's been tightened up. Now you can just shoot anyone anywhere. The critics are already calling this a shoot-first law and say it allows gun owners to shoot if they engage in just simple arguments in public, which could cause problems in crime-ridden places like Miami.
2: Okay, Limey, this is a stick-up. Put your hands in the air.
3: No.
2: I said put them up or I'll shoot you.
3: Hang on, are you going to shoot me because it's hold up or because I'm arguing with you?
2: What?
3: What? No, it's just because, like, it says in this advert, right, if you shoot me as a result of the hold up, that's illegal. But if you shoot me because we're having an argument, it's okay. Because
2: right.
3: I could be seen to be threatening your safety. Because, like, it's an interesting legal technicality. I mean, to all intents and purposes, right, you are holding me up. Yeah. But I have instigated a disagreement, which obviously... Oh, no, he shot himself.
9: Well, that's my candidate, the Gun Crazy, Crazy Gull over Florida.
0: Yeah. Yes, now, ladies and gentlemen, every now and then a story comes along which pretty much defines what this show is about, and here is one such. It's from the Week magazine, and there is absolutely nothing I can say about this.
9: A British man who dozed off by a rock pool in Fiji awoke to find a barnacle clamped to his manhood.
0: So what more can I add except... But on the plus side, once he got it off, Rick Stein knocked it up into a pile. And he was able to very much get his own back. That's my candidate, Blistering Barnacle Man. So, as the men in white coats await outside Ronnie Scott's, that's it. Van Man, your third and final choice, please. Who is going to join the others in the grand final?
1: It's time to play the music!
0: So, we're nominating Kermit the Frog. We're nominating the dragged out on tour Kermit, who now joins the Crackhead Squirrels and the Road Crossing Chicken.
7: Right, now, audience, it's down to you, yes, you, to decide the winner of...
9: The Worst Week of the Week Award, awarded weekly on a week-by-week basis.
0: OK, audience, here at the famous Ronnie Scott's famous club in the famous West End, you've heard our bad week candidates. Now it's time to reach for your state-of-the-art voting consoles. You'll have to reach quite a long way. They're on a container ship just off the coast of Japan. Nevertheless, it's time for you to vote for this week's Bad Week winner now.
7: And to help our audience cast their vote this week, our voting music is Rock and Roll Part 2 by Gary Glitter. No, it isn't. We know what he'd spend the royalties on. Nevertheless, we have a lawsuit. No, we don't. We have a result. So, Van Man, the drum roll, please. In third place, it's Road Crossing Chickens. In second place, it's Muppets on Tour, which means that this week's winner is Crackhead Squirrels!
0: Congratulations there to the Crackhead Squirrels, who the audience voted for, because plainly you wouldn't want to argue with them. And they win this week's Bad Week prize, a brand new mobile phone, pre-warmed in a Romanian's pants.
7: That's it. Thank you for listening, and goodbye!
10: 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It's Been a Bad Week is a Senator production for BBC Radio Squirrel.
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26: You know, some marmalades get some of their tang from added flavouring. While Robertson's Golden Shred gets all of its tang from Seville oranges. What would you rather have for breakfast? You know, some marmalades get some of their tang from added flavouring. While Robertson's Golden Shred gets all of its tang from Seville oranges. What would you rather have for breakfast?
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2: 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Another authentic reenactment of a case transcribed from the files of the Texas Rangers.

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1: 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And then there's the program with a heart, Strike It Rich. 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Then there's Music and Charm with Dave Garraway. 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And now here's today's adventure with the Tales of the Texas Rangers.
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2: It is a Thursday afternoon in September 1947. 4 miles east of Winston, Texas, a 17-year-old girl gets off a bus. She wears a cheap red satin dress, spike-heel patent leather shoes, and carries an imitation alligator suitcase. She trudges up a dirt road to a ramshackle house. In the yard, a younger girl is pouring slops from a bucket into a pig trough.
3: Hi, Buna.
4: Who are you? How come you know my name?
3: How do you like that? The kid don't even know her own sister.
4: Huh? Billy Sue!
3: Yeah. Only it ain't Billy Sue now. That's a hick name. You just call me Billy.
4: You changed. Your hair used to be brown.
3: I fixed it up a little. You like it, baby?
4: Yeah, it's real pretty.
3: I ain't the only one's changed. When I left here 3 years ago, you was a scrawny little kid. You sure filled out.
4: I'm 15 now.
3: You could pass for 18. Yeah. Bet they'd even think you was 19. Where's Pa?
4: I drunk somewhere, I reckon. He ain't been home in near a week.
3: Yeah. He's one ain't changed none. Where you get them pigs? Pa steal them?
4: Stole a sow. She had a litter. Billy Sue...
3: Billy.
4: Billy, that dress you got on.
3: Nice, ain't it?
4: Sure looks pretty. You reckon I could touch it just once?
3: Sure, baby. You touch it all you want.
4: Oh, feels so smooth.
3: I bought it in Oklahoma City.
4: You been all the way up there?
3: I've been lots of places since I left here. I got myself married, too.
4: Married? Where's your husband?
3: Him. I walked out on him. He was a no-good bum, just like Pa.
4: Oh. That sure is a pretty dress you got.
3: Yeah. Phew. This dumb gives me the creeps. It's just like it did 3 years ago. It even smells the same.
4: What'd you come back for?
3: To fetch you.
4: Me? What for?
3: You're gonna help me. We're going to make a lot of money, you and me.
4: How?
3: I'll tell you all about it later. First, we go in town and get you a new dress.
4: You going to buy me a dress like the one you got?
3: That'll be just the beginning, baby. You're going to have 10 dresses as soon as we knock over a few movie houses.
4: Movie houses? What you talking about?
3: You'll see what I mean. Come on, baby. We got a lot of things to do for tonight. How you feeling, Buna?
4: Sick in the stomach. Reckon I'm scared some.
3: Sure. I was scared, too, first time I pulled a job. You'll get over it.
4: Don't go so fast. I can't walk good in these high heels.
3: You'll get used to them, baby, and that dress sure makes you look great. You passed for 19 easy. You remember everything I told you?
4: Reckon so. Billy Sue...
3: I told you to quit calling me Billy Sue.
4: Billy, suppose somebody sees me that knows me.
3: Forget it. You're 40 miles away from Winston. Anyhow, nobody'd know you in that dress. Okay, there's the movie house. You going up to the ticket window?
4: You're going to be right behind me now, where you sit.
3: Yeah, don't you look back at me or nothing. Don't even let on you know me.
4: I won't.
3: Well, keep going.
4: Billy, suppose they catch
3: you. They ain't going to get close to us. I've done this so many times, I could work it in my sleep.
4: But suppose when I ask her for change, she's got it.
3: How many times I got to tell you?
4: She ain't gonna have change. Manager comes out every half hour or so and gets the money and puts it in the safe. Now stop moving.
3: Okay, Billy. One ticket.
5: That's the sash, please. Oh, don't you have nothing smaller than that?
4: That's all I got.
5: Well, I ain't got change for a $20 bill. I'll have to call the manager. Mr. Bob, I need change for a $20 bill. Yes, sir. You bring it right down. You want to step aside and let the lady behind you get her ticket? One, please.
4: Thanks.
3: Here you are. Thanks.
6: Something I do for you, ma'am?
4: Yeah, leave that safe open and put your hands up.
6: What?
4: This is a stick-up, Buster.
6: Look, you can't get
4: away
6: with...
4: Now, give me the money out of that safe and don't try nothing funny or I'll blow your head off.
6: Now, look,
4: get
6: you...
4: moving.
6: All right, all right. Yeah.
4: Now, you get over in that corner and turn your back.
6: What are you going to do?
4: Just get over there and turn around. That's right. This is what I'm going to do. And one more. That'll keep your mouth shut for a while.
7: The main seat will be open in about 10 minutes. Plenty of room in the lobby.
4: Come on, baby, let's go.
5: Hey, ain't you going away?
4: No, I changed my mind.
2: The robbery was discovered a few minutes after the departure of the two girls. The deputy sheriff of that area was summoned and assistance was requested from the Texas Rangers. 40 minutes after the crime was reported, Rangers Jace Pearson and Clay Morgan reached the theater.
8: Report to the cashier could tell us about it, Jace.
9: Yeah, it's probably her talking to those people just inside the door.
8: Let us through here. Let us through, please.
9: Evening, ma'am. Are you the cashier here?
4: Oh, yes, I am, Ranger. Now, I can tell you everything that happened. It was terrible. It was just terrible.
9: Uh-huh. Is the deputy around, ma'am?
4: Well, no, he isn't. He took poor Mr. Bob down to the hospital, but I can tell you all about it. Just the way it happened. I was the only one seeing them both, and I was just telling these people here. I was in the ticket booth, and...
9: If you don't mind, maybe we'd better go someplace a little more private.
4: Well, we could go up to Mr. Bob's office. I don't reckon he'd mind.
9: That'll be fine. We'd like to see the office anyhow.
4: It was just awful, Ranger. The nerve of them two little hussies.
10: How'd you know it was two of them?
4: Well, I seen them. The one went in, and when she come out, the two of them went off together. Well, I might have been killed.
9: Yes, ma'am. Everything in this office been left just as it was?
5: Well, there was a few people in here before the deputy come. We had to get poor Mr. Bob out of here, you know.
9: Uh-huh. Take a look around, Clay. See if you can find anything.
10: Okay.
9: You get a good look at both these girls, ma'am?
5: I sure did, Ranger. I'd know them any place.
9: Suppose you tell me what they looked like.
5: Well, the little one, she was the one come up to the window first and give me the $20 bill. She had on a loud green dress, and she's all painted up like a... Well, you know what I mean.
9: Yeah. Well, how old would you say she was?
5: Well, not very old. 16, 17 at the most. I remember wondering how she come to have a $20 bill.
9: Mm-hmm. The other one was older?
5: Yeah, I reckon she was. She was real hard-looking, and she had blonde hair. Of course, it wasn't natural, Blonde. I could tell that right away.
9: Anything else you could remember about them?
5: Well, no, except they looked a little bit alike, not counting the older one's dyed hair, of course.
8: Not much around, Jay. Some bloodstains over in the corner. Manager must have taken quite a rap on the head.
5: Oh, he did. Poor Mr. Bob. When he come to, he looked so awful, like a walk-in ghost. Of course, it wasn't walk-in, but that's the way he looked.
9: Do you remember which direction the girls took when they left the theater?
5: Indeed, I do. They went down toward Grossman's drugstore.
9: Thanks. You have a key to this office, ma'am?
5: Why, yes, downstairs in the purse.
9: Would you mind getting it? We'd like to lock the room up till we get a lab crew here.
5: All right, Ranger. You sure there ain't nothing else you want to ask me?
9: Not right now, ma'am.
5: Oh, well, I'll be right back in just a minute.
8: She'll sure have something to talk about for a while.
9: Yeah.
8: What do you want to do after we close off the room, Jace? Check the area around the theater?
9: Uh-huh. Somebody might have seen the girls when they left here. Maybe they haven't had a chance to get too far away yet. We didn't have to check far. News of the robbery had gotten around. A witness who'd been standing outside the drugstore was positive he'd seen the girls drive away in a blue four-door sedan. The record showed that a car of that description had been reported stolen from a service station in Winston at 5 that afternoon. We were fairly sure this was the getaway car and alerted all units. Following morning, we took statements from witnesses, including the injured theater manager. At 2 p.m., we received word that the car had been found parked on a side street in Farrell, Texas, 60 miles away. We went there and began looking over the car. Clay, come here and take a look.
8: What'd you find, Jason?
9: Lubrication sticker on the door frame. Car was greased yesterday in Winston. Speedometer read 3250 then. They only put 102 miles on the car after they stole it.
8: It's just 100 miles back to Winston. They didn't make any side trips.
9: I reckon not. See what you can find here in front, Clay. I'll go over the back seat.
8: Right. Blonde hair stuck in this upholstery. There's a cigarette butt on the floor. Enough lipstick on it to start a cosmetic factory.
9: No doubt about it now. This was their getaway car, all right.
8: Young punks. That cashier at the theater was right. They did have a lot of nerve. Probably more nerve than brains.
9: I don't know. It's a pretty slick timing to catch the manager while he had the safe open. Well, there's not much back here. You nearly finished?
8: Yeah, just about. As soon as I check this... Hey, Jace. Here's some string.
9: Let's see it. Way it's knotted, looks like it was around a box.
8: Yeah, could have been something these kids were carrying when they got into the car.
9: Yeah. Well, let's get over to the hotel and start asking questions.
8: You figure they might have stayed here in town last night?
9: I don't know, but that's something we're going to find out. We went to the hotel. Nobody answering the girl's description had registered there. We drove back toward Winston, checking motels along the way. 5 miles from the place where the car was abandoned, we got our break. The owner of the Half Moon Motel, a man named Jensen, told us the girls had been there the night before.
10: You just step this way, Rangers. I got your card in the office. I wrote the license number down myself.
9: What time did the girls check in last night?
10: Well, it's long about midnight. They woke me up, they did. Of course, in this business, you get woke up pretty near every night. Let me see. I got the cards right here in this box here. You know, I don't like to be nosy, but these gals done something wrong.
9: They might be the ones who held up a movie theater last night.
10: Is that so? Well, you know, I kind of thought that blonde gal was no good.
9: What made you think that?
10: You know, the kind of talk she was using. And I could smell liquor on her 10 foot away. Cheap stuff it was, too.
9: You find their card yet, Mr. Jensen?
10: Hmm? Oh, yes. Let's see here. Here it is. Helen and Agnes Wilson.
8: Probably using phony names, Jason.
9: Yeah, but the license number on this card's the same as the one on the stolen car. Can you show us the room where the girls slept last night, Mr. Jensen?
10: Yeah, I'd be glad to, Ranger. You just come along. They had cabin 3. It's right across the way. You know that blonde, she talked like she's been around. But the little one, why, shoot, I wouldn't think she'd been nowhere.
9: Why do you say that?
10: Well, the way she was gawking and fidgeting around in that flashy green dress she was wearing. And when I took him to the cabin, she ran right to the mirror and started looking at herself. Just like she hadn't had the dress long. Here we are.
9: Uh-oh.
10: What's the matter, Angie?
9: You cleaned the room up.
10: Oh, gotta keep him clean. The fella had the business for me. Wasn't so particular. Had to have the exterminators out here 3 times.
9: Where'd you put the trash you took out of this room, Mr. Jensen?
10: Well, there's one box out here. Hey, there, it's down at the corner of the next cabin. The other one's back by the incinerator. My wife was fixing to burn it. I'll see if I can stop her.
9: Thanks. Come on, Clay. We'll go through this box in the meantime.
10: Won't be but a minute, Ranger.
8: I'll empty it, Jason. Boy, the things people throw away. Toothbrushes, combs. Hey, look at this. Cardboard box with an old shirt and a pair of jeans inside.
9: Wait a minute. Let me see that. Remember the wrapping string you found in the car? It was knotted just about right to fit around this box.
8: Yeah, and these old clothes, about the size a kid might wear.
9: Something else under this tissue paper. Price tag. Size 12, $6.95. Might have been a dress.
8: Close the box a second, Jace. There's a name printed on the outside.
9: Morrison's Department Store, Winston.
8: Well, the car was stolen in Winston. If this box did belong to the girl, seems like they spent a little bit of time there.
9: Yeah, reckon we'd better get over there ourselves.
10: I'm sorry, Rangers. My wife's already burned that other box of trash.
9: That's all right, Mr. Jensen. I think we found what we want. In fact, it might be just what we want.

0: In a moment, we will continue with Tales of the Texas Rangers, starring Joel McRae as Ranger Jace Pearson.
1: In the armed forces of our country today, 40,000 women are working side by side with the young men of our country, filling important, highly specialized jobs of all kinds. To complete the great defense structure we are building to guard our country's freedom, 72,000 more women are needed in all branches of the service by the middle of the year. Women play an important part in the work of all our American armed forces. The Air Force, for example, has discovered that nearly three-quarters of its different jobs can be done by women. And the woman in uniform holds a proud position, absolutely equal with men in pay, benefits, and opportunities for training and travel. The requirements? She must be between the ages of 18 and 34, in good health, and without dependent children. Young women with college degrees or the equivalent may qualify for officers' commissions. Registered nurses and medical specialists also receive commissions and are urgently needed. If you can qualify, you'll be doing a service to your country and yourself by enlisting now in the American Armed Forces. And now back to Tales of the Texas Rangers.
0: We continue now with Tales of the Texas Rangers and our authentic story, Little Sister.
2: It was late in the evening when we arrived in Winston. We checked into the hotel, and at 9 the next morning, we headed for Morrison's department store. Inquiries proved that the price tag we had found in the motel trash box had come from a dress purchased in the store. The manager directed us to a Miss Daisy Riddell, who ran the dress department. We waited while she finished with a customer.
3: Here's your change, Mrs. Dorothy.
4: Oh, I'm sure you like your dress.
3: Goodbye. I'm sorry I kept you waiting, Ranger, but it's Saturday. You know, we're always so busy on Saturday.
2: It's all right, Miss Riddell.
3: You just call me Miss Daisy. Everybody in town does. What can I do for you?
2: The manager said this price tag came from your department.
3: Well, let me see. $6.95. Yes, that's ours. One of our less expensive numbers.
2: We think a young girl we're looking for bought it here. We thought you might be able to help us.
3: Oh, well, do you have any idea when she bought it?
5: We're pretty sure it was Thursday, ma'am.
3: Thursday? Well, let me see. That was day before yesterday. You remember what color the dress was?
2: It was probably green.
3: Green. Would you step over here with me, Ranger? We don't sell many of these $6.95 models. In fact, we had a dreadful time selling them. Between you and me, I don't know whatever possessed Mr. Morrison to buy them. Was it a dress like this one?
2: We've never seen the dress, but I think it'd be a brighter green.
3: Well, I see. Now, what about this one?
5: Yeah. Yeah, that looks more like our girl Speed, doesn't it, Jace?
2: Uh-huh. Fits in pretty well with the descriptions we've heard.
3: Well, then I think I could help you, Ranger.
2: We certainly appreciate it, Miss Daisy.
3: She came in Thursday afternoon around 3:30, I think it was, with our sister.
5: You remember their names, ma'am?
3: Well, yes, I do. It's Simpson. The younger one's Buna, and the older one's, Billy Sue, I think.
5: Did the sister have blonde hair?
3: Bleached blonde. She was so particular about the dress she picked out for the younger girl, and you should have seen the thing she was wearing.
2: You know these girls pretty well?
3: Well, I knew their mother when she was alive. She'd come into the store once in a while.
2: Their father's still alive?
3: Well, I wouldn't know. I wouldn't be surprised if he'd killed himself with drink.
2: You have any idea where their house is?
3: Well, family used to live here in town, but it seems to me I've heard they live out on one of the hills near town. Now, I don't know just where, though.
2: Would you know anybody who might be able to give us a lead on where the girls have gone?
3: Gone? Our Rangers, far as I know, they're still around.
2: What makes you think that?
3: The little one, Buna. She was in here yesterday, just before closing time. She bought...
5: Yes, ma'am?
3: Well, she bought an undergarment. So they must still be around.
2: Uh-huh. Well, thanks very much, Miss Daisy.
3: I hope I've been able to help you some, Rangers.
2: I think you have, ma'am. Let's go play. We checked with the sheriff's office and learned that the Simpsons lived on a hill overlooking the main highway, 4 miles east of Winston. We drove there and went up to the door.
5: Must be somebody inside, Jay. Smoke's coming out the chimney.
2: Yeah. Stand clear when I open the door. That blonde might get ideas about using her gun.
5: Yeah, it's empty.
2: Uh-huh.
5: Somebody's been eating, though. Looks like they left in the middle of a meal.
2: one played. Could have been the father.
5: Maybe. Then I wonder where he could have...
6: Hey, Jase, out that window.
2: Hmm? I don't see anything.
5: She just ducked behind that shed. I think it was the little one.
2: Come on, let's go out the back.
5: Don't see her going up the hill. She must still be back in that shed.
2: Buna, come on out here. All right, Clay, you start around that way. I'll take this side.
5: Okay.
2: Clay?
7: Little devil!
2: Stab me with a pitchfork.
8: You get away from me! I'll stick you, too!
2: Did she get your bed?
5: No, just in the arm.
2: Going back to the car. I'll take care of her.
8: You stay away from me!
5: You sure you don't want me to stick around?
2: No, you better get something on that arm. I'll manage.
5: All right. Be careful, Jay. She's a mean one.
2: Yeah. Right, give me that pitchfork, Buna.
8: Don't get! Don't you come no closer, you bitch!
2: Give it to me!
8: Oh, you made me tear my dress.
2: You shouldn't be so handy with pitchforks. Get rid of this right now.
8: A dress. You made me tear my pretty dress.
2: Where's your sister, Buna? Where's Billy Sue?
8: She ain't here. Oh, my dress.
2: Come on, Buna. You're going into town with us.
8: I ain't.
2: Come on.
8: I ain't going. I ain't going nowhere.
2: Yes, you are. If I have to carry
8: you. Put me down. Put me down. Put me down.
2: In a minute, Buna. As soon as I help you over to the car. We drove Buna back to town and sent a man to cover the Simpson house in case Billy Sue showed up. As soon as Clay had his arm checked by a doctor, we took Buna to a quiet office in the county courthouse and began questioning her. We convinced her we knew she and her sister had held up the movie theater. When she realized that her sister was free and she alone would be punished, her resentment toward Billy Sue began growing.
3: That dirty Billy Sue, she got me into this.
2: Where is she, Buna?
3: I don't know. Dirty Billy Sue ran out and left me.
5: When'd she run out on you?
3: Morning after we stole the money from the movie house. Told me I was going to have 10 dresses just like this one. Then run out on me.
2: Why'd she do that?
3: On account of that dirty Tim. Hadn't been for him, we'd still be together, not have my new dresses.
5: Who's Tim?
3: Some friend of Billy Sue's husband. We see him in Farrell right after we got rid of the car we had.
2: She planned to meet him there?
3: No, she just run into him. Went off and nut about him. They got half drunk and Billy Sue told Tim she wanted him to work with us. He said he wasn't going to work with no kid like me, and they drove me back to Winston, and Billy Sue made me get out.
2: Are they around Winston now?
3: I don't know. Reckon they took off someplace. They're still half drunk. What you going to do with me? You going to put me in jail?
2: No, you're going to be sent someplace you should have been a long time ago, to school.
3: School? I don't want to go to no school. Oh, that dirty Billy Sue, she got me into this. She better not come around me again.
2: Before you ran into Tim, did Billy Sue have any ideas about the next movie house you were going to hit?
3: Yeah, we was going to get a big one Sunday night, a real big one. Billy Sue figured we'd get close to $300.
5: Where was this?
3: Over to Ogden. Going to be easy.
5: There's a lot of movie houses in Ogden. Which one was she talking about?
3: She said it was the biggest one in town. That's all I know. You going to catch Billy Sue?
2: I hope so, Buna.
3: I hope you do, too. I hope you catch her and that dirty Tim both. Serve them good.
2: All right, Buna. Now, Ranger Morgan will take you over to the sheriff's office. You'll be staying there till they come from the school to pick you up.
3: Hey, they going to let me wear my dress at that school?
2: They'll give you another dress.
3: Yeah, I know. Some kind of uniform. And this here's the only real dress I ever had. Sure was pretty before it got all tore up.
2: We put out an all-points bulletin on Billy Sue and her male companion. Then we drove to Ogden and checked the movie theaters. The largest was the Rio. The next day, Sunday, as soon as the theater opened at 1 p.m., we began to set our trap. We stationed a deputy sheriff outside the theater, and we instructed the cashier on what to do and asked the manager to stay away from the entrance and out of sight. Clay and I sat alone in the manager's office and waited. Nothing happened all afternoon. A few minutes before the last show started that evening, we were still waiting.
5: It's 10:15, Jase. Cashier's due to close the ticket booth in 20 minutes.
2: There's still time for Billy Sue and her boyfriend to turn up. You sure you got that safe fixed so you can open it easy?
5: Yeah. You know, Jase, I've been thinking. Maybe we shouldn't have let the cashier in on this deal. She might tip them off by acting kind of nervous.
2: The deputy will grab them before they get away. Kind of hope they go through with the job, though. And get a good, clear case against this girl.
5: We're still not sure she's going to show.
2: No, but that could be it.
5: I'll get it. Yeah? Uh-huh. Hold on a second. There's a man at the ticket window, Jace. Gave the cashier a $100 bill.
2: Tell her, say the manager will be down with the change.
5: Tell him the manager will come right down. Well, looks like we might see Billy Sue any second now.
2: Uh-huh. You ready with the safe?
5: Yeah. You better grab her quick when she comes in. I'm going to feel like a shooting gallery with my back facing that gun of hers.
2: I'll give you the word when to open the safe. Be sure you make plenty of noise doing it.
5: I'm ready.
2: She's coming. Open the safe.
9: Put your hands up, Buster, and don't touch what?
2: Give me that gun.
9: Jimmy Gordon.
2: Give it to me.
9: A lousy cop.
2: All right, Billy Sue. Now, let's go downstairs. I want to meet your boyfriend.
9: My name ain't Billy Sue, it's Billy.
5: Well, whatever it is, let's get going.
9: How'd you know I was going to hit this place?
2: We had an idea you would.
9: I know. It was that no good sister of mine, Buna. She come and told you, didn't she?
2: Never mind who told us.
9: I shouldn't have fooled with her, kid like that. I must have been crazy.
5: You were crazy, all right, the day you started robbing movie houses.
9: Yeah? Well, you ain't got me yet.
2: Yeah. I think maybe you better put on these braces.
9: That no good little Buna. She done this. I should have known better than taking a chance with her.
2: Yeah, next time you have a chance, let's hope you really know better.

0: In just a moment, we will tell you the results of the case you have just heard.
1: 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Be sure to hear The First Nighter, starring Barbara Luddy and Olin Soule in a light comedy drama. Then it's Stars in Khaki and Blue, featuring talented members of the armed forces with a well-known guest MC. And be sure to hear the hilarious Phil Harris and Alice Faye show, featuring the comedy antics of Frankie Remley, Julius Abruzzio, and Brother William. Remember, too, that Theater Guild on the Air will bring you Dear Brutus, starring Madeline Carroll, David Niven, and Angela Lansbury. Today's Theater Guild on the Air play is a delightful fantasy that's sure to please you. Yes, Sunday is fun day on NBC because of the many fine shows sent your way to add to your listening pleasure. Later tonight, you'll want to hear Jack Parr and the $64 question, as Jack asks the questions and gives away the money. So remember, for fine entertainment all the rest of the day, stay tuned to this station of the NBC Radio Network. And now, back to the conclusion of today's Texas Rangers adventure.
0: And now, here are the results of the case you have just heard.
2: Buna and Billy Sue Simpson were sent to the state school for girls. On Billy Sue's 18th birthday, she was transferred to Goree Women's Prison to begin a 7-year term for armed robbery and assault. Tim Walsh, the man who assisted in the attempted holdup of the Rio Theater, received a prescribed jail term. The father of the two girls was located and received a sentence for child abandonment and negligence.
0: Next week, Joel McRae in another authentic reenactment of a case from the files of the Texas Rangers.

0: Joel McRae will soon be seen in San Francisco Story, a Warner Brothers release. Virginia Gregg played the part of Billy Sue Simpson, and Buna Simpson was Marion Richmond. Clay Morgan was played by Herb Ellis. Others in the cast were Betty Lou Gerson, Tony Barrett, and Howard McNair. Technical advisor was Captain M.T. Lone Wolf Gonzalez of the Texas Rangers. This story was transcribed and adapted by Charles E. Israel, and the program was produced and directed by Stacy Keach. Hal Gibney speaking.
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3: We present King Street Jr. by Jim Eldridge, starring Peter Davison as Eric Brown and James Grout as Mr. Beeston, the headmaster.
4: Now I won't tell you again, will you be quiet? What is up with you today? Be quiet! You're acting like a pack of monkeys. Now shut up! Who did that? Who made that monkey noise? I want the person who did it to own up. Robert, was that you?
5: Please, sir.
4: Yes?
5: If I own up, will you give me a banana?
4: Shut up! Now you, Robert, come out here.
5: But, sir,
4: did you hear me, Robert? Here.
5: Dinner time, sir.
4: Yes, well, put your things away. And quickly, Robert, I want to see you in here 5 minutes before afternoon school.
6: Yes? Yes, so it's ready for him to pick up any time today. Yes, I'll tell him when he comes in. And thank you very much for ringing. He'll be very pleased. Bye.
7: And what will I be pleased about?
6: That was the garage. Your car's ready.
7: Oh, and about time, too. I was beginning to wonder if they'd sent it back to Japan for a second opinion. I don't suppose they said how much it was going to set me back.
6: No.
7: Oh, well.
6: I should think of a number and double it.
7: Still, as long as it gets the family down to Cornwall and back without any trouble.
6: Well, they've had it long enough.
7: Actually, I'm reasonably clear for a while, aren't I? I could nip down now and collect it.
6: Well,
7: I'm not clear.
6: There's Mrs. Rudd.
7: Oh, no.
6: She put her head round the door just before lunch.
7: What did she want?
6: She didn't say.
7: I can guess.
8: My choir has been kidnapped, Mr. Beeston. What are you going to do about it?
6: I don't think it was that serious.
7: Don't you believe it? That woman could turn the search for the lost chord into a major CID investigation.
6: But you will see her.
7: I suppose so. But when I get back, so if you'll hold the fort for a few minutes, Mrs. Stone.
6: Don't I always?
7: I'll be as quick as I can.
9: Ah, Mr. Beeston.
7: Oh.
9: I was just coming to see you.
7: Is it important?
9: I wouldn't waste my valuable time otherwise.
7: No, of course not. Well, come in, Mrs. Rudd.
9: This won't take a minute.
7: Mrs. Rudd, whenever you tell me it won't take a minute, I usually have to cancel all my appointments for the rest of the day.
6: Oh, if you don't need me, I'll go and do some photocopying.
7: Right. Now, Mrs. Rudd.
9: My piano, Mr. Beeston.
7: I take it you mean the school piano.
9: That instrument has been at the school for over 30 years and it shows. And I think something should be done about it before the new school year.
7: Well, what are you suggesting?
9: It should be obvious, even to you. The school needs a new piano.
7: We only had it tuned a few months ago.
9: And it was out of tune again within 2 or 3 weeks.
7: I didn't notice.
9: Of course not. You are not a musician.
7: But musical instruments are supposed to mature with age, aren't they? I mean, these old violins we hear about, they're supposed to sound better than the new ones.
9: A violin is not a piano.
7: No, isn't it?
9: And they are treated rather differently. I don't expect Yehudi Menuhin uses his Stradivarius to prop open the door of a school hall.
7: Well, Mrs. Rudd, I don't want to be a wet blanket, but the way things are, a new piano's out of the question.
9: Why?
7: Money, Mrs. Rudd, as simple as that.
9: But if you explain the situation to County Hall...
7: Well, they'd laugh in my face.
9: Not when you convince them of the urgency of the situation.
7: Look, Mrs. Rudd, there just isn't the money. What little there is, well, there are greater priorities.
9: And you agree, don't you? Music is not a priority.
7: That is not what I said. But I'm sure that's the way County Hall will see it.
9: Well, it's disgraceful.
10: Fact of life, I'm afraid.
9: Well, you must fight them, Mr. Beeston. Make them aware that the cultural education of our children is at risk.
10: I don't hold out much hope.
9: Nonsense, you must keep at them. I'm sure they'll find the money if you make enough of a nuisance of yourself.
10: Well, that shouldn't be difficult. I've had a good teacher, haven't I?
9: Really? And who are you speaking about, if I may ask?
11: Cheryl has tried very hard, and as a result, her reading is much better this term.
12: Hello.
11: Oh, hello, Fred.
12: Not going home yet.
11: I'm catching up on my report.
12: You're an example to us all.
11: Well, I hear Mrs. Rudd's agitating.
12: You do surprise me. Anyway, just dump these and I'm off. Got some homework to do.
11: Eh?
12: Not school. They sent me this route map for my holiday. I want to work out these French roads.
11: Oh, have fun.
12: I wonder if they have contraflows in Brittany.
11: Well, if they do, you'll find them, won't you?
12: No.
11: Oh,
13: thank goodness, that's over.
11: Oh, look at him.
12: Look harassed, Brown.
13: You could say that.
12: A lot of noise coming from your class today.
13: Ah, you heard it.
11: We all did.
13: I'm sorry.
12: What are you doing, rehearsing today in Parliament?
13: Honestly, they haven't stopped all day, the rotten lot.
12: Smell of holidays in the nostrils.
11: Yeah.
13: No, it's more than that. I just couldn't control them. You know, I've never been more convinced I'm in the wrong job.
11: Oh, you have got it bad.
12: Don't worry, you'll survive.
13: I wonder.
12: Just keep thinking. Only one more week to go, and then...
11: Bingo!
13: I say, do you fancy joining me for a drink when the pub opens?
12: No, I'm off home. Things to do. But don't let them get you down.
13: Too late.
11: Bye, Fred.
13: What about you, Glenda?
11: Oh, I'm sorry. My mother's expecting me, and... Yeah, I ought to get back when I finish this report.
13: Right.
11: Sorry.
14: What was that about reports?
13: Glenda's still got some to do.
14: Some will.
11: Oh, they go on forever, don't they?
14: But you'll finish yours.
13: Well, they won't take long. I'm going to write ought to be shot on all of them.
11: He's had a bad day.
14: Oh, no, I heard it.
13: Oh, not you as well.
14: Pray so.
13: Well, what do you do? They wouldn't work, they wouldn't keep quiet, they wouldn't take any notice of me. I might just as well not have been there.
14: Pardon?
13: No one would listen to me.
14: Oh, sorry, I wasn't listening.
13: Great.
11: Oh, don't tease him.
14: Anyway, I'm going home.
13: Hey, time for a drink?
14: I'd like to. I'm going to finish those reports. I suppose yours are all done.
13: Why does everyone assume I finish my reports?
14: Because you're new, and you're keen, and you're conscientious. Good enough?
13: Do you want a thick ear?
14: I'm going before you get violent. See you in the morning.
11: Bye.
13: Don't count on it. I might decide to end it all tonight. Excuse me?
15: Yes?
13: Same again, please.
15: Coming right up.
13: Thanks.
16: Hello. It's Eric Brown, isn't it?
13: Yes.
16: You teach at King Street Junior, don't you?
13: Yes, I do.
16: Well, you probably don't remember, but we met briefly at the inter-school sports.
13: Ah, yes.
16: John Hedges, headmaster at Milford Junior.
13: Yes, of course. Your school won the trophy.
16: For the third year in succession.
13: I remember. You must forgive me. I'm not quite with it today.
16: That's all right. Can I buy you a drink?
13: Oh, no, I'm fine, thanks. Just getting one.
16: Allow me.

0: Thanks, just getting one.
1: Allow me. Miss, the same as my friend, please.
2: Thanks.
1: You don't mind if I join you?
0: No, please. But you're all away from home territory, aren't you?
1: I'm visiting my daughter. She lives in Valley Row.
0: We are catchment area.
1: Yeah, but there are no children yet for you to worry about.
0: We could do with them without falling rolls.
1: Couldn't we all?
3: Your drinks, gentlemen.
1: Thanks. Take them out of this, will you?
3: Yeah.
1: You know, this really is a happy coincidence, bumping into you like this.
0: Oh?
1: Yes, I was going to phone you sometime in the next day or two.
3: Your change, sir.
1: Thank you.
0: You said you were going to phone me.
1: Look, let's take our drinks and sit over there. Cheers.
0: Cheers. You were saying?
1: You'll be coming to the end of your probationary year, aren't you?
0: Yes, when term ends next week.
1: How's it going?
0: All right, I think. But it's hard for me to tell. I'm a bit too close to it.
1: It isn't an easy job, is it?
0: Oh, you can say that again. And today, those kids.
1: Bad, was it?
0: If only they warned you at training college that there'd be days like today.
1: Oh. You'd never have joined.
0: Oh, no, I didn't mean that. It would just help to know how to cope with it.
1: Still, it hasn't put you off teaching.
0: Oh, no, far from it. You've just got to learn to take the rough with the smooth, haven't you?
1: And what about the future? Have you made any plans?
0: I haven't really thought about it. Hasn't been time.
1: But you'd expect to be staying on at King Street?
0: I suppose so. That's if Mr. Beeson thinks I'm good enough.
1: Ah.
0: It really is up to him, isn't it?
1: Yes, unless something turns up.
0: I'm not sure what you mean.
1: Well, that's what I wanted to talk to you about, Mr. Brown. Your plans for the future.
4: Wait here, and no talking.
5: Oh, what's going on?
4: Mr. Long?
6: What is it, Mrs. Patterson?
4: What are the third-year boys doing in the hall?
6: It's games.
4: But I'm in the hall. It's my PE period.
6: Yeah, I know, but it's raining outside.
4: I couldn't care if it's rain, flood, and plagues of locusts. This period is timetabled for my class's PE in the hall.
6: I know, but if it's wet, then games has precedence.
4: Since when?
6: It was decided at last month's staff meeting.
4: It was not.
6: It certainly was. You asked the others.
4: I don't care what the others say. This has never happened before.
6: Well, you know we've always had problems before over games. When it's too wet to go outside, that's why we reached this decision.
4: Rubbish!
6: If you don't believe me, go and ask Mr. Beeston.
4: Well, I intend to. This is my hall period, and you'll take it off me over my dead body.
7: All right, Mrs. Higgs, I'll see what I can do, but I... What? Well, what makes you think we can control him if you can't? Yes, yes, very well. Well, you'd better come in and we'll talk about it. Hmm? Yes, all right, goodbye.
8: Who is that?
7: Mrs. Lonelyhearts.
8: Oh, Mrs. Higgs.
7: She doesn't want her Damien to go to Mrs. Wilberforce next year.
8: Why not?
7: She wants Damien to have a man.
8: Which really means Mrs. Higgs wants a man.
7: Right. You remember that trouble we had when her Timothy was in Mr. Warple's class? We had to spray Warple with anti-mate to keep her off him.
8: She's only looking for sympathy.
7: Of the horizontal kind.
8: Oh, really?
7: Mind, one look at Mr. Higgs and you can see her point of view. I've seen livelier corpses.
8: Well, what will you do? You can't change Damien over, can you?
7: I could always put him in Brown's class.
8: Oh, poor man.
7: Mrs. Higgs would eat him alive, wouldn't she? The mind boggles.
8: So what will you do?
7: Damien will go where I've decided. I mean, you start switching people about and we'll end up with some teachers with empty classrooms and others will look like Moses with a 5,000.
4: Mr. Beeston?
6: Yes?
4: What's all this about games taking precedence over pee in the hall when it's raining?
7: Hold on, Mrs. Patterson.
4: It's ridiculous. It can't be right.
7: Haven't you got a class this period?
4: Yes, and they're all milling about in the corridor outside the hall wondering what the hell is going on. Oh, and so am I.
7: Yeah, oh, calm down.
4: Look, I should be in the hall for PE this period. And Mr. Long's in there with his class and he won't move out. He says games takes precedence over pee when it's wet.
7: Well, that's right. That's what we decided at the staff meeting.
4: Which staff meeting? Well, I know nothing about that.
7: A few weeks ago now.
4: I don't remember.
7: Well, you probably missed it for some reason or other. Anyway, a notice went up about it after the meeting.
4: Well, I didn't see it.
7: Well, then you didn't look very hard, did you?
4: Well, it's a bad decision. I wouldn't have been in favour of it.
7: Of course you wouldn't. You'll only be in favour of it when you're doing games and it's raining.
4: That's not fair.
9: Excuse me.
7: Yes, Mrs. Stone.
9: I don't know if you've noticed, but it stopped raining.
7: Has it?
9: In fact, I think the sun's going to break through any minute.
7: Ah, yes, you're absolutely right, Mrs. Stone. Well, there you are, then. It's problem solved.
4: Is it?
7: Well, of course it is. Mr. Long can take his class outside.
4: But it'll still be wet. I still won't get my hall period.
7: I'm sorry, Yvonne, but that's what was decided at the meeting.
4: Well, I think we ought to have a rethink about this.
7: Well, of course we should, but next term, eh?
4: Oh, all right.
7: Heaven preserve us.

0: What's next on the menu?
1: County Hall phoned earlier this morning.
0: Oh, of course.
1: Have we got the numbers for next September's intake?
0: Well, you've got them.
1: I gave them to you.
0: Did you?
1: Yesterday. I expect they're hidden somewhere in that pile of papers on your desk. Anyway, I'll be going now, if that's all right.
0: Already?
1: Well, you did say I could take an early lunch today. I told you I had to call in at the travel agent.
0: Oh, of course, so you did.
1: Don't worry, I'll be back before two.
0: Right. Oh, where on earth did I put those figures? Oh, all these damn reports. Go away!
2: Can I see you for a moment, Mr. Beeson?
0: Oh, not now, Mr. Brown. I'm up to my eyes.
2: It'll only take a second.
0: Why do teachers always say that? It's never true.
2: It's, just something I thought you ought to know.
0: Oh, all right, if it's quick.
2: Well, I had rather an unusual offer made to me in the pub last night.
0: Oh, I'm very happy for you.
2: No, actually, I was offered a job.
0: Do they need a barman?
2: This job was teaching.
0: But you're already teaching?
2: Yes, but this was teaching at another school.
0: What?
2: Look, I can see you're busy. I'll come back later.
0: I'm not too busy to talk about this. But not out here, eh, Mr. Brown. This is inner sanctum stuff, I think.
2: And that's where we left it. He wants to know my decision in the next day or two.
0: I see. Well, Mr. Brown, thank you for coming to tell me all about it.
2: I felt I ought to, really.
0: I'm grateful. I can't say I'm pleased to hear you're considering it. You know what I think of your work here at King Street, and I don't mind admitting I'd be very sorry to lose you. But it's your life, it's your decision.
2: Yes, I know.
0: The way things are, there's no way I can possibly match the Milford offer. I wish I could. I certainly can't offer you a scale post, not in the foreseeable future.
2: I know that.
0: And as for resources... I mean, you know as well as I do, Milford probably has the best in the area.
2: It's a good catchment area, isn't it?
0: Oh, it's a headmaster's dream, Mr. Brown. And parents who really care about their children's education and can afford to back it up with extra funding.
2: That isn't everything.
0: But it helps, believe me. Still, I don't know why I'm telling you all this. I'm sure Hedges gave you the full works.
2: Yes, he did.
0: Well, it would be a big step up for your career, Mr. Brown. There's no question of that.
2: So he said...
0: You've always known we're at the poor end of the market. I mean, Wackford's squeers would feel at home in this building.
2: Well, that hasn't bothered me.
0: Well, it bothers me.
2: But I've liked teaching here, I really have. Well, the staff have been wonderful to me, and you've always been so helpful, and Mrs. Stone.
0: Oh, please, Mr. Brown. You're beginning to sound like someone at an Oscar ceremony.
2: But I mean it.
0: I'm sure you do. Anyway, you say Mr. Hedges wants to know your decision fairly quickly.
2: Well, I think he'd like to know tomorrow, really.
0: Yes, well, so would I. If you're going off to Milford, I'm going to need a replacement, and quick.
2: Right. Well, I'll let you know.
0: And in the meantime, don't forget your reports.
2: My reports?
0: Your class reports. I presume you're writing them, or were you thinking of communicating with the parents by telepathy?
2: Oh, yes, I'm sorry. They're nearly finished.
0: I need to sign them tomorrow, you see, so we can get them out.
2: Yes, of course. And thanks for being so considerate over the other matter.
0: Considerate? Oh, God.
3: Arnold is keen... and is making very good progress with his reading.
4: Hey, have you forgotten?
3: What?
4: Staff meeting, 1:30.
3: Oh, no, is it that already?
4: Getting on that way. What are you doing?
3: Finishing off my reports. Just this one to go.
4: Then it's all behind you for another year.
3: Oh, thank goodness.
4: Isn't it amazing how you can write this child is useless 32 different ways?
3: You know, I came across this book of euphemisms a few weeks ago. It had a section on school reports.
4: Probably written by a teacher.
3: Yeah, I should think so. It had things like, a good all-round worker means useless at everything, and we expect this child to go far means we wish you'd move to another district.
4: Oh, definitely written by a teacher.
3: Signed, G. Lewis. Full stop. There. The last one, Fred.
4: Good for you.
3: Oh, now I'm ready for anything.
4: Even a staff meeting?
3: Definitely. Lead on, Matt Duff.
0: I want to say about the redecorating arrangements. And now I've just one more point to make, and then I'm finished. Reports.
5: Oh, surprise, surprise.
0: Now, we're getting a little too close to the finishing line for comfort. Well, for my comfort, anyway. So can I ask everyone to make sure their reports are on my desk by lunchtime tomorrow?
6: Yeah,
0: if it means burning the midnight oil, then I'm sorry, but that's what you'll be doing tonight. So that's all from me. Anyone else?
4: Yes, if I may.
0: Yes, Fred, what is it?
4: The school play.
0: Pardon?
4: A point about the school play.
3: Oh, let's get the holidays over first.
4: Now, I just wanted to mention that if Brown wants to do it again, well, I think he should.
0: But the play is not till next term. Why bring it up now?
4: Well, I know how long these things take to prepare, and if Brown's going to do something like Romeo again, the sooner he knows, the better.
7: Yeah, good idea.
4: Yeah, give him a chance to think about it over the holiday.
0: Yes. Well, I don't think we need to decide on that just now, do we?
4: Why not?
0: Well, Mr. Brown may not... Well, he may not want to do it again.
3: Oh, he will.
4: What about it, Mr. Brown?
2: I think I agree with Mr. Beeston. Do we have to decide now?
4: Oh, I thought you'd be pleased.
2: Well, yes, but there's no rush, is there, really?
0: Quite right, Mr. Brown. I think we can leave that over till next term.
4: Oh, well, it was only a thought.
0: But I appreciate it, Fred. And so does Mr. Brown.
2: Yes. Thank you, Mr. Holliday.
0: Fine. So was that all, Fred?
4: Yes.
0: Good.
4: Sorry I spoke.
8: And what about my piano? I hope you haven't forgotten about that.
0: Oh, but we've already discussed that, Mrs. Rubb.
8: Not at a staff meeting.
3: Well, what's all this about?
0: Mrs. Rubb wants me to get her a new piano.
8: The school needs a new piano, Mr. Beeston. I should have thought that was obvious to anyone with half an ear.
7: The old one failed the MOT, has it?
8: Don't be childish.
7: Probably the way you're driving.
8: It's no laughing matter, Mr.
7: There's a hell of a lot more equipment we need here before we fork out for a new piano.
0: Yes, all right, Mr. Long. Ah, okay, everyone, meeting over. Back to the frame.
8: Well, I think it's excellent.
0: Fred, have you got a minute?
9: I've got a whole free period.
0: Good, come along to the office, will you? I'd like a word. I just wanted you to know the situation, Fred. I mean, that's why I was a bit cagey when you brought up the business of the school play.
4: Yes, I wonder what that was about.
0: I'm sorry.
4: Not to worry. You think Brown will take the job?
0: Well, wouldn't you? A velvet-lined job with a built-in ladder to the top.
4: Milford's a good school, no question. If we had their resources...
0: If we had a tenth of their resources.
4: Right.
0: Still, it's not good news for us, Fred. He had the makings of a first-class teacher.
4: That's why Milford wants him.
0: Yeah, I know. Oh, honestly, it makes you sick, doesn't it?
4: What?
0: Well, we're all supposed to be equal. We're all in the same state system. We all have the same capitation to spend. Yet you look at Milford and you look at us. And it isn't bloody fair.
4: Of course not. That's life, isn't it?
0: I don't know. I sometimes think I chose the wrong profession.
4: No, just chose the wrong school.
0: Oh, really? No, I didn't. I chose the right school. I like it here.
4: That's the spirit, Harry.
0: And I don't care if the head at Milford does have his own parking space.
10: Look, there's a brand new car.
11: Hey, you two! Robert, Tommy, come here. I said come here. You know the rules. No fighting in the playground.
10: He hit me, Mr. Brown. Did you know you hit me?
11: Now stop that. I don't care who did what. I'm not interested, but I will not have fighting in the playground. Understood? Do you understand?
10: Yes, sir. All right.
11: All right, then. I'll go off and play, but I'll be watching you.
12: Morning.
11: Oh, hello, Mrs. Patterson.
12: I've been searching all over the place. I want a word with you.
11: Sounds ominous.
12: Well, I don't know whether it is or not.
11: There's only one way to find out, isn't there?
12: You disappeared a bit smartish after school yesterday, didn't you?
11: Did I?
12: Yes. It's not like you at all.
11: So I did something different for a change.
12: No. There's something funny going on. And I'd like to know what it is.
11: You're imagining it.
12: No, I'm not. All that blushing bride act at the staff meeting. You didn't fool me.
11: What do you mean, blushing bride?
12: Oh, come on, Eric. Don't come all innocent. I know you better than that.
11: I don't know what you're getting at.
12: All that humming and haring when Fred went on about the play.
11: Oh, that.
12: It's a well-known fact. If there are any hoops to be jumped through, you're the first to volunteer. Now, what is it?
11: Nothing.
12: I don't believe you.
11: No, well, in that case...
12: Oh, stop messing me about, Eric.
11: I'm not.
12: Yes, you are. And I promise you, I'm not moving from here till you tell me.
11: Aren't you?
12: No, I'm not. I mean it, Eric.
11: Yes.
12: Well?
11: Oh, hell, I suppose you're going to find out sooner or later.
12: Find out what?
11: I've been offered a job.
12: Oh, what at?
11: Teaching. What do you think?
12: Where?
11: Milford Junior.
12: Milford Junior. Oh, that is going up in the world, isn't it?
11: Anyway, now you know. Satisfied?
12: So, King Street isn't good enough for you.
11: You what? It isn't like that. You know that.
12: I mean, Milford. Oh, boy. Well, you're obviously thinking about it.
11: Of course I am. If you want to know, I take it as a compliment.
12: Oh, sure. Who wouldn't? Nice, soft option. Everything laid on. Plus, excellent prospects for promotion.
11: Well, what's wrong with that?
12: Nothing. But what happened to that knight in shining armour who wanted to teach kids who aren't as fortunate as most? I suppose all that was a load of bull.
11: Of course it wasn't.
12: But you changed your mind.
11: Oh, thank you. I'm allowed to do that, am I?
12: Oh, God.
11: Anyway, there's nothing definite yet.
12: But you are thinking about it.
11: Well, yes, I am. Seriously.
12: Oh, you idiot.
11: I'm not.
12: Yes, you are. What you ought to be doing is thinking about why you're in teaching, full stop. Is it your career first or the kids?
11: What's that supposed to mean?
12: Well, if you don't know, you ought to take the Milford job. You're there tight.
11: I don't see why I have to make a choice. I really don't. If I go to Milford, I'm still doing what I want. I'm teaching.
12: Oh, yes, you still teach.
11: And what's wrong with looking after myself for a change?
12: Oh, God, I always knew you were an idiot. But at least you're an idiot with all the right values.
11: Oh, perhaps I've learned something here as well.
12: Oh, perhaps you have. Anyway, you go and look after yourself. That's what most people do, isn't it? Go and join the crowd.
11: I will.
12: See you at assembly. No, no, no.
11: Hey, you two! Come here this minute!
9: Less noise, class three. In a very short time, we shall be coming to the end of the school year. And to the start of the summer holiday. I know you're all looking forward to that, as are your teachers. But the end of the school year can also be rather a sad time. Because while most of you will be back here after the holiday, there are some of you who will be leaving and going on to high school. And these are your last few days at King Street. But I hope you won't forget what you've learned here at King Street and the friends you've made. Because, you know, there's a lot more to school than just sitting at your desks in a classroom.
11: Now, when you take your reports home with you tonight, give them to your parents straight away and make sure you bring them back by the day after tomorrow, signed. All right, I heard it. Now, off you go. Now, quickly now, and don't forget what I told you.
10: Mr. Brown?
11: What is it, Tommy?
10: Can I ask you something?
11: Of course you can.
10: Is it true you won't be here next term?
11: Where on earth did you hear that?
10: That's the story just going round.
11: Honestly, when did you hear that?
10: But is it true?
11: Tommy, you shouldn't believe everything you hear. I once heard you were very well behaved.
10: Did ya?
11: Come on, off you go. And don't forget your report.
10: No, sir. Mr. Brown?
11: Yes?
10: You know this last year?
11: Yes.
10: Well, if you are going, I just want to say thanks.
11: What for?
10: For teaching me. I think you're the best teacher I've ever had. And I've had a few.
11: Well,
10: You always try to make it interesting. Even if it isn't, like spelling.
11: Well, thank you.
10: It's going to be really boring next year not having you as my teacher.
11: Well, I've enjoyed teaching you. And the others. You've been an interesting class.
10: Nah, we've been horrible.
11: Well, I wouldn't say that.
10: But we would have been worse if we hadn't liked you. Anyway, I've got to go. I've got a fight to finish.
9: Yes, I know, but I've had a word with him. Didn't he tell you? Yeah, I know, Mrs. Higgs, I know it's difficult. Yes. Yes, I'm sorry, but you'll just have to be firmer with him at home. Can't Mr. Higgs help? No, please. Please, Mrs. Higgs, don't upset yourself. Mrs. Higgs, I must go now, and I'll see you on Friday at 10 o'clock. Yes, all right, goodbye.
8: Have you finished?
9: Just. Mrs. Higgs again, looking for a shoulder to cry on.
8: And she's chosen yours. You should be flattered.
9: Oh, please.
8: Don't worry. It'll all come out in the wash.
9: Well, if it does, I'm changing my soap powder.
8: Mr. Brown's outside. He'd like a word.
9: Oh, yes. Come in, Mr. Brown.
11: Oh, thank you.
8: I'll close the door.
11: I've come to let you know.
9: About Milford?
11: Yes. I've decided not to go. I'd rather stay here at King Street.
9: Well.
11: That's if you still want me.
9: Oh, yes, Mr. Brown, you'll do.
11: Good.
9: Thank you.
11: Oh, that's all right. I said I'd let you know.
9: That's not thank you for letting me know. That's thank you for staying. I need you here.
11: Well, thank you.
9: Anyway, Mr.
8: Brown. Beaston, oh, he has, Mr. Brown.
9: Oh,
8: good.
9: God. I don't suppose you'd know if they want a music teacher at Milford, do you?

0: You've been listening to King Street Junior by Jim Eldridge, and starring Peter Davison as Eric Brown and James Grout as Mr. Beeston, the headmaster. Tom Watson featured as Mr. Holliday, the deputy head, Margaret John as Mrs. Stone, school secretary, Vivian Martin as Mrs. Rudd, Marlene Sidaway as Miss Lewis, Paul Copley as Mr. Long, and Deirdre Costello as Mrs. Patterson. Mr. Hedges was played by Paul Brook, Tommy by Desmond Askew, and Robert by Mark Denham. The producer was John Fawcett Wilson.
1: Nothing tastes nicer than Cadbury's Dairy Milk. 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
3: Yeah.
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7: 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Thank you.
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12: The Fred Allen Show, brought to you by Ipana Toothpaste for the smile of beauty, Sal Hepatica for the smile of health. An hour of smiles with Fred Allen, folks. 3,600 seconds of fun and music. Fun with our star comedian, Fred Allen. Flashes of humor with our guest star, Ned Sparks. Music with Peter Van Steeden, the Merry Max, and Wynn Murray. And the time has come. It's the Fred Allen Show.

0: ladies and gentlemen, we celebrate the opening of our new fall series by bringing you that lovable buffoon, that man about clown. What is your name again, Bud?
1: Well, you know me. I was on the program last year. I'm a friend of Uncle Jim's. You see me around, haven't you?
0: No, I'm sorry, but I've been on that Watch My Name program all summer, and I can't tell anyone's name these days unless I get a lot of clues or something.
1: What am I supposed to do? Wait around here until you take three guesses? Suppose you give up, then I'm a nobody.
0: Well, if I only had a clue or something.
1: All right. Now, look. Yeah. This first clue pays $10.
0: Oh.
1: If you have a chisel and some time to spare to get it away from me. I was born in 1897.
0: Yeah.
1: As a baby, I played with the rattle in my father's second-hand car.
0: Yeah.
1: When I was 4 years old, my mother woke up one night and found me out in the backyard flying a kite. Now, what's my name?
0: Flying a kite?
2: Uh-huh. Oh! Benjamin!
1: Too late. Did you... you ever see 7 seconds go so quickly?
0: No.
1: Now, this second clue pays $9.
0: Yes. Yeah.
1: When I was 16 years old, I made a date with the Floridora Sextet. I had 5 girls left over that evening. I founded the YWCA. When I was 18, an apple fell on my head, and I discovered gravity. Now, what's my name?
0: Oh, that's a cinch. Sir Isaac?
1: Oh, isn't
0: that...
1: Isn't that interesting? You were on the right track, too. Now, this third clue pays $8. And speaking of $8, Von Zell, I am the man who loaned you $80 last spring and never got it back. Now, what's my name?
2: Fred!
1: Yes, Fred. And you can pay me that dough right this very minute.
2: Well, here he is now, folks. Fred Allen in person.
1: Thank you. I was christened in half that time, Harry. Thank you, and good evening, ladies and gentlemen. Well, it sure feels strange to be starting back at the weekly chores, Harry.
0: Well, your vacation certainly did you a lot of good, Fred. What became of those 2 little bags you had under your eyes?
1: Oh, you missed them, huh?
0: Uh-huh.
1: They turned into one big bag down here by my stomach. See?
0: Yeah, no wonder I didn't recognize you with that double chin you're wearing.
1: Oh, it goes way down to here. Yes, the cooking in that summer hotel this year went to my neck, I think. Most of it I couldn't get down any farther. If I get another chin, Harry, I'll have to stop wearing collars and get a snood for the front.
0: Well, snood or no snood, Fred, it's certainly snood to have you back. Well,
1: nice of you to say so, Harry. Now, how about getting started? Is everybody here?
0: Yeah, I guess so. I'm on deck.
1: Well, that takes care of the trivia, doesn't it? Now, what about the joke writers? Are the boys here, the 2 boys?
3: Oh, Mr. Allen, and are we hot, eh, Sam?
4: Hot ain't the word, Sam.
3: That's telling them, Sam.
4: And how, Sam?
3: Am I right, Sam?
4: Sex back.
1: I'll never be the Sam after this. Wow, I'm in mid-season form already. Have you boys got plenty of new jokes for the program?
4: Have we? Take it away, Sam.
3: Okay. I just got a letter from a Davis hand.
4: What do you hear from the snob?
3: Get it?
1: Something tells me this is going to be a short season, boys.
4: He didn't get it.
1: Who else is here, Harry?
0: Well, Mrs. Trask is waiting, Fred.
1: Mrs. Trask?
0: Mrs. Trask, you know, the woman who starts the laughs in the studio audience.
1: Oh, yes. You are on the qui vive, of course, Mrs. Trask.
5: Yes, sir, Mr. Allen. I'm fit as a hyena and ready for smirk.
1: Well, that's fine. No, not that. Not yet, Mrs. Trask. You know, you don't have to laugh. Look in your contract. You don't have to laugh until the program starts.
5: I know. I'm just warming up.
1: Well, fine. You get back in the incinerator and we'll baste you on the half hour. Now, let me see. Is anyone missing? Are we all...
5: Hello, Mr. Allen.
1: Oh, Portland. I had forgotten all about you. Well, you certainly are the picture of health, Portland.
5: Yes, I'm trying to take off 10 pounds.
1: Oh, I'm in the same boat. You're the picture of health, but you're overdeveloped. You've overdeveloped yourself, as it were. Mrs. Trask. You bad girl. Not yet. You mustn't rush into those things.
5: I wasn't laughing at you.
1: Oh, you were improvising, were you?
5: No, I happened to think of the salary you're paying me.
1: quiet. Now, where did you spend the summer, Portland?
6: Mama and I were at the World's Fair.
1: All summer, were you?
6: Yes. We've been in that line for the General Motors exhibit since June.
1: Since June?
6: Finally got in today.
1: You just made it, didn't
6: you? I'll say. The fair's closing this month.
1: I know. They say if the perisphere was an aspirin, Grover would probably take it. Well, thanks for popping in, Portland.
6: I've written a speech to welcome you back to radio, Mr. Allen.
1: Well, it's very nice. I appreciate it.
6: Huzzah with salutations and welcome back today.
1: No, not now. Not now, Portland.
6: Can't I speak my piece?
1: A little later. I've got to get the program started. Yes?
7: Mr. Allen?
1: Yes?
7: Are you starting back on the radio tonight?
1: Yes.
7: That's done it. Goodbye, all.
3: Still killing them, eh, Allen?
1: Oh, it's you, Van Steeden.
3: It isn't Glenn Miller.
1: You're telling me. The program can use Glenn Miller this year, if you want my opinion.
3: If you want my opinion, the program can use Bob Hope.
1: Now, look, you fugitive from an audition.
7: No, wait. No,
1: well, he started
7: it.
1: Well,
7: Fred, I know, but this is the first program of the season. Let's all start off friends.
3: It's fist of shame by Mia, as the saying goes.
1: As the saying went. That crack got so ripe it fell off the hit parade 6 months ago.
7: Well, overlook it, Fred. Come on, let's have harmony in the cast.
1: Well, it's more than we ever got from Van Steeden's welding outfit.
7: All right, now come on, fellas, shake hands.
3: Press the flesh, Alan.
1: Bragging, hey? Well, all right,
7: Oh, well, now that's more like it. Now you're friends.
3: Wait a minute. I've been robbed.
1: What do you mean, robbed? All I did is shake hands with you.
3: Come on, Alan. Where's my hangnail?
1: Well, how... Excuse me.
6: With salutations and welcome back.
1: No, not now, Portland.
6: But when do I welcome you?
1: Later in the program.
6: This is later, isn't it?
1: Well, it's later than it was, yes, but not late enough. Now, I've got to start the show now. Yes, you'll catch on when I get going. Are the mighty Allen Art Players here?
8: To be or not to be.
1: And that's just one of the questions tonight, folks. We're all set. A fanfare, Van Steeden. See? Knocking already, and I haven't even started. Come in.
9: Yo, Mr. Allen.
1: Yes, if you're looking for the Woodlawn Cemetery... Oh, now, you're just kidding me. You've just given your pallbearers the slip, I can tell.
9: No, honest, I'm here on business.
1: What business? Who are you?
9: I am Caldwell Sprague, radio program creator. I'm here to start creating.
1: Well, who says I need a program creator?
9: Your sponsor.
1: Oh, the sponsors.
9: You've been doing the same program too long. Newsreels, people you didn't watch is the same actors.
1: Oh, and you are here...
9: To create. I'm creating a whole new program. Where's Van Steeden?
3: Right here, Mr. Sprague.
9: You're fired.
3: What?
1: Now we're getting someplace.
3: But, Mr. Sprague, my orchestra's perfect.
9: You and that poor man's philharmonic. The public today wants swing.
3: But I've got a new swing band this year.
9: I'll start creating a good swing quartet to go with the band.
1: We don't need a swing. We've got the best swing quartet in the country, Mr. Sprague. The Merrimacks.
9: The Merrimacks, eh? Are they hep?
1: Are they hep? I tell you what I'll do. I'll just have them run through a number for you. It's called Good Morning, Mr. Zip, Zip, Zip.

0: How was that, Mr. Sprague?
1: Oh, boy, the Mary Max is in.
0: All four of them?
1: They're
0: very
1: swell.
0: Nice of you.
1: Now, let me see.
0: What are you creating next?
1: I think I'm in the mood for a short commercial.
0: You're in the mood for a short commercial. Well, fine, you go right ahead and create.
1: Well, I don't think I can right now. You see, I got an awful headache, and I feel so dull and low-key.
0: Well, we can take care of that for you, Mr. Sprague. We have a very special service that's meant for everyone who feels like you do. Now, you just listen to Harry Von Zell.
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0: Thanks. That was swell. What was that, Mr. Allen?
1: Peter Van Steeden and his new swing band play Jump and Jive for you, Mr. Spray.
0: Oh, that's okay, okay. Now, let me see. What'll I create here?
2: Huzzahs with salutations and welcome back to the
1: No, no, no, not yet, Portland.
2: Later?
1: Yes, later.
2: All right, I'll go back and rehearse it.
1: Yes, it's got to be letter perfect, Portland. Now, what's next, Mr. Spray?
0: Well, the public today is crazy about quiz programs, Mr. Allen.
1: The sponsor wants a quiz, does he?
0: A reasonable facsimile.
1: Oh, a reasonable facsimile.
0: Yeah.
1: Well, we've beaten the sponsor to it, Mr. Sprague. We've already prepared a midget quiz.
0: Oh, boy.
1: Uncle Jim has selected a committee of three from our studio audience, and I see the folks are taking their seats at the conference table, so I'll join them. Over here. Good evening, lady and gentlemen. I don't have to tell you that our quiz is entirely unrehearsed, ladies and gentlemen. I know that you'll get the idea as we go along here. Anything is apt to happen, even I can't tell you. First, in order to make sure that people do not confuse our quiz program with information, please, you can't tell. Kieran may be in the woodpile here. I'm going to ask the names of our contestants. May I ask your name, please?
3: Frank Killian.
1: Mr. Killian.
3: Yes, sir.
1: What is your occupation, Mr. Killian?
3: Insurance.
1: You're in the insurance business, are you?
3: Yes, sir.
1: You're not here on business. I mean, you're just here as on the committee. I see. And where is your home? Do you live in New York?
3: No, Camden.
1: You live in Camden, New Jersey? That's just a stone's throw from Philadelphia, isn't it? If you have the stone and you're in the mood.
3: Yeah.
1: And what is your name, miss?
4: Helen McGuckin.
1: Miss Helen McGuckin. What is your occupation, may I ask?
4: I'm a report censor.
1: You're a report censor?
4: That's right.
1: You censor reports?
4: I do.
1: What sort of reports?
4: Why, bank examiner's reports.
1: Oh, bank examiner's reports. Do you get them when they're in the bank or after they're on the lam? When do you... You overtake them, do you? And where is your home, may I ask?
4: Wilkes-Barre, Pennsylvania.
1: Wilkes-Barre, Pennsylvania. You're not nervous tonight, are you?
4: No.
1: Say, you've got nothing to be nervous about. If anything happens, I'm the one who's going to get fired. So don't get nervous. And may I ask your name, sir?
5: Cy Fraser.
1: Cy Fraser. And what is your occupation, Mr. Fraser?
5: I'm the manager of a men's clothing store in New York.
1: Manager of a men's clothing store. It's too bad I got this suit yesterday. You could have probably gotten it for me wholesale if I'd only held on and not knowing. Now, on most of the quiz programs, ladies and gentlemen, the contestants never meet. For instance, you might be on a Professor Quiz with a beautiful girl. Professor Quiz never introduces you. The program is over. You've helped make the professor a big hit. The program is over, and you both go your separate ways. Who knows that you met the beautiful girl? Romance might have ensued. Or if it had been you, Mr. Killian, in the insurance business, you might have sold her a 20-year endowment policy. But we're not going to have that. On our quiz, all of our contestants are going to be properly introduced. Now, Miss McGuckin, this is Mr. Fraser. May I present Mr. Fraser? Miss McGuckin, may I present Mr. Kilrain? And Mr. Fraser, would you meet Mr. Kilrain?
5: How do you do?
1: Now we're... If we only had a deck of cards, we could turn this thing into a bridge game. Now, I guess we're all ready. Our quiz, ladies and gentlemen, is called Picking on Harry. Is Harry here? If Mr. Von Zell will turn around... On the back of Harry's coat, you will see 94 pockets. Each pocket contains a question. As the contestant calls his number, the question is removed. Each question pays $5. And the subjects tonight are history, right and wrong, and etiquette. All right, Mr. Killian, if you will call your first number.
3: 52.
1: Number 52 for Mr. Killian. If Portland, can you find it? Howard Pickens on Harry. Your question is a question in history, Mr. Killian. Who bought Manhattan Island for $24 and a bottle of whiskey? You remember the gentleman's name, do you?
3: Was he a Dutchman?
1: Yes, he was. I don't know his nationality. I've got the answer here, but don't kibitz on me. Because... I didn't know it myself till I opened this slip. Do you know the gentleman's name who bought the island of Manhattan?
3: Oh, I know, but I just can't...
1: You can't think. You want to pass?
3: I think I'll pass.
1: All right. Miss McGuckin, would you take a number, please?
6: 55.
1: The gentleman's name, incidentally, Mr. Killian, was Peter Minuit. He bought the island for $24, and if he was around today, and Mayor LaGuardia could find an Indian, or if an Indian was around, and Mayor LaGuardia could find him, he'd probably sell him the island back for $24 and throw in Tammany Hall if he could get it. But, Miss McGuckin, your question is also a question in history. Abraham Lincoln had two nicknames. Now, what were they? Do you know two nicknames for Abraham Lincoln? Two nicknames he had. One of them was not Raymond Massey.
6: One was Silent Abe, wasn't he?
1: No, one was not Silent Abe. He was quite loquacious, I might say, with a man named Douglas. They toured the country as an act, number two, as I recall. Do you know the names? I'm afraid I can't give you any more time. Honest Abe and Father Abraham. Geez, I'm doing better than information. Haven't lost anything up to now. And Mr. Fraser, if you'll take your number, please.
7: 60.
1: That's also in history. The questions are history. Thank you very much. You're doing very well. I hope nobody goes over 100. We'll be down on Harry's legs and there aren't any pockets. Yeah, Mr. Fraser, if George Washington was the first president of our country, who was the first vice president?
5: John Adams.
1: That is correct, Mr. Fraser, and you are about to relieve me of $5, which I shall give you as soon as we're through here. Is this your, Mr. Killian, would you take your second number, please?
3: 83.
1: Mr. Killian wants 83, if we can have it. I don't know how long the quiz will run. Of course, we haven't timed it yet. We're all breaking in tonight, so if we're all written up in Variety, the committee will get panned along with me. So, now, right or wrong, this is a right or wrong, Mr. Killian. A franking privilege is a license to sell hot dogs. Right or wrong?
3: Right.
1: This is a right to send mail free. That is why you get so much mail from your senator and your representative. Miss McGuckin, we have another minute. Would you take another...
6: 82.
1: This is also a right or wrong, and we're closing in on our last minute. The beauty of this quiz is it ends when you least expect it. The man waves a finger at me. Right or wrong? If you are suffering from an acute coryza, all you have is a cold in the head, Miss McGuckin. Right or wrong?
6: Wrong.
1: No, that is right. Acute coryza is simply an inflammation of the mucous membrane of the nose and adjacent sinuses. Now, Mr. Fraser, we'll just have time for one more for you.
5: 90.
1: Number 90 coming up for Mr. Fraser. We could go on all night if Harry had a Bal McCann. We could just... Right or wrong, the book Gone with the Wind weighs more than Anthony Adverse.
5: Wrong.
1: No, Gone with the Wind, no, wrong, wrong is wrong. Gone with the Wind weighs more than Anthony Adverse. Gone with the Wind weighs 2 pounds and 5/8, and Anthony Adverse weighs 2.5 pounds. I know because I went into Brentano's the other day and had Gone with the Wind weighed and Anthony Adverse. I'm very sorry, but this is the first night of our quiz, and we haven't got it very well arranged yet, and I've just been told by the vice president in charge of waving fingers at the comedians that the quiz has suddenly ended. And I want to thank you a lot for helping us out, and you will receive your money award as soon as we're through, and also... Each one of our committee will receive a handsome gift box containing all of the products made by the Bristol-Myers Company, including our two, Ipana and Salipatica. And thank you a lot for helping us out tonight.
5: Thank you. Thank you.
1: Thank you. And now, ladies and gentlemen, we're about to go... What were you trying to do? Steal a question there and make $5 on the side? Not yet, Portland.
2: Later?
1: No, I don't know. Who knows?
0: Excuse me, Mr. Ellis.
1: Yes, what is it now, Mr. Sprague?
0: Look, have you got the new girl singer for the program?
1: Yes, we have a new girl singer. We have Wynn Murray with
0: us
1: now.
0: Wynn Murray? Yes. Oh, boy. Have you got a guest star?
1: Yes, we have Mr. Ned Sparks.
0: Good, then you've got a whole new show. What am I doing here?
1: That's what I'd like to know.
0: Well, I'm Regina. So long.
1: It's certainly about time we got rid of one vice president. And now it is a real pleasure, ladies and gentlemen, to have you meet a new and permanent addition to our happy little family here, Miss Wynn Murray.
7: Thank you.
1: Thank you. Isn't she cute? That's all you, isn't it, Wynn? What are you going to sing tonight, Wynn? How would you like to make your first appearance for us singing that number you did so well in The Boys from Syracuse?
7: Sing for Your Supper?
1: Yes, is that the one? A sing for your supper and you'll... Take it up from there, will you, Wynn?

0: That was swell, Wynn. P.S. You get the job. And now, ladies and gentlemen...
1: The correct time is now 29 and 53 seconds to the very minute. And it's the very minute, too, if you're beginning to catch a cold, to take Sal Hepatica. Recommended by so many physicians because it gets after colds in two prompt ways. First, as a laxative, Sal Hepatica is quick, yet gentle acting. And speed is mighty important in fighting a cold. Second, Sal Hepatica helps nature counteract the acidity that so often accompanies a cold. So get an economical bottle of Sal Hepatica at your drugstore tomorrow. Then, whenever anyone in your family starts sniffling or sneezing, see if they don't appreciate your showing them this intelligent, modern way to help ward off a cold faster. With sparkling Sal Hepatica.

0: Ladies and gentlemen, your attention, please. This is the Vitalis program, featuring George Jessel with his famous Vitalis guest stars. All brought to you by Vitalis and the speedy 60-second workout that helps to keep your hair healthy.
1: Say, excuse me, pardon
0: me. Was something wrong?
1: Well, I'm afraid you're in the wrong studio, sir.
0: Well, this is Wednesday night, isn't it?
1: Yes.
0: It's 9:30, isn't it?
1: Yes.
0: Well, I'm the announcer. This is Vitalis time, isn't it?
1: Oh, no, not anymore. This is Fred Allen time.
0: What became of the Vitalis program?
1: Well, the Vitalis program is now on Friday nights at 9:30.
0: Oh. Well, why doesn't somebody tell me these things?
1: Say, Harry.
2: Yes, Fred.
1: Harry, if you see a cigar outside with Georgie Jessel dangling from the end of it, tell Georgie he's on Friday nights from now on,
2: right,
1: will you?
2: Right,
1: thanks.
3: Huzzah, huzzah,
1: no,
3: attention.
1: No, not yet. Not yet. Not yet, Portland.
3: Later?
1: Yeah, any minute now. Tonight, ladies and gentlemen, to start our guest star policy, we have intercepted a star on his way to Hollywood. His face is as well known to you as the face on the barroom floor. He is a melancholy chap, a sulking pantaloon, who has probably made everyone in the world but himself laugh. Meet that tycoon of gloom, that past master of raucous invective, Mr. Ned Sparks.
4: Thank you, friends, and thank you, Rudy.
1: Say, wait, now, wait. What's going on? Everybody's mixed up here tonight. I'm afraid you, too, are a little confused, Mr. Sparks.
4: This is the Rudy Valley program, isn't it?
1: No, no, I'm not,
4: You're talking through your nose, aren't you?
1: Yes, but I'm not Rudy. It just so happens I talk through my nose.
4: How do you whisper? Talk through one nostril?
1: No, I hold my nose.
4: With some of those jokes you've been telling El Fideldo, you should.
1: Now look, Mr. Sparks, my nose is my business.
4: Your business is in the red, brother.
1: Now, wait a minute, Ned. Let's start this interview over.
4: Not me. I got on my nerves the first time.
1: Well, now we've got something in common.
4: One of us is slumming mentally, Rudy.
1: Not Rudy. Forget, look, one thing at a time, Mr. Sparks. First, this is not the Rudy Valley program. Rudy went off the air last week.
4: Rudy's out of work, eh?
1: Uh-huh.
4: That explains it.
1: Explains what?
4: Rudy in the automat yesterday. He was singing to himself.
1: Rudy singing what?
4: My time is my time.
1: Why, I didn't know you sang, Mr. Sparks.
4: What do you think of my voice? And keep it clean.
1: Yo, your singing sounds like an axle calling its mate.
4: And that's putting it mildly. What became of our interview?
1: Oh, that's right. I was wondering why you were here. Well, to tell you the truth, Mr. Sparks, I am always a little embarrassed in the presence of you Hollywood celebrities. I just don't know how to begin.
4: You're supposed to be the MC, aren't you?
1: Well, I've been called an MC, yes.
4: You've been called a lot of other things, too, haven't you?
1: Well, not up to now, no.
4: The night is young, brother. The night is young.
1: You know, it seems funny. You here at the microphone looking at me. I'm here looking at you. We're both looking at each other.
4: Yes, and I'm getting the worst of it.
1: To me, you look like a little boy who grew up in a bottle of alcohol.
4: Look like a hot foot with skin on it.
1: You look like the oomph boy in an old lady's home.
4: Looking at you leaves a bad taste in my eyes.
1: Give up?
4: Unless somebody writes me some more answers, yes.
1: Well, I guess I should ask you a few polite questions now, but I really don't know where to start.
4: Why don't you ask me if I was born?
1: Oh, were you born?
4: No, I'm a self-made man. I double-crossed myself.
1: Now, let me see. What else could I...
4: Why don't you ask me how I got on the stage?
1: A happy thought. How did you get on the stage, Mr. Sparks?
4: When I was a kid, my father took me to see Mitch Hepburn play Uncle Tom's Cabin.
1: Mitch Hepburn in the lead, was he?
4: Yes. My old man didn't like the show, so he threw me at one of the actors.
1: And that's how you got on the stage, huh?
4: The actors were too weak to throw me back. I had to join the cast.
1: Well, how long were you with Uncle Tom's Cabin?
4: 2 weeks. When they started using fireflies for footlights, I resigned.
1: Well, how did you happen to go to Hollywood?
4: My grandfather died and left me a burlap muffler and a pair of high-button shoes. Where else can you wear a burlap muffler and high-button shoes?
1: Well, you've been out in California a long time. I guess you've seen a lot of changes in Hollywood.
4: Yeah, when I first went into pictures, an actor was an actor.
1: Well, what is an actor in Hollywood today?
4: He's a straight man for a set of dishes.
1: What is your opinion, speaking of pictures, what is your opinion of the double feature policy?
4: Two wrongs don't make a right.
1: Well, do you think the moving picture will eventually replace the old-fashioned sleeping tablet, Mr. Sparks?
4: Not unless

0: will eventually replace the old-fashioned sleeping tablet, Mr. Sparks?
1: Not unless you make another one, Mr. Allen.
0: Oh, you saw my last picture, did you?
1: Yes, I have insomnia. I saw it all.
0: Well, enough about me. I know that everyone is interested in one thing, Mr. Sparks. How did you acquire your sunny disposition?
1: You mean, how did I get this out-of-the-money look?
0: Yes.
1: As a baby, I was weaned on acidophilus and learned to take the bitter with the bitter.
0: The bitter with the bitter. As you have grown up and copped your way through life, have you used any special diet to maintain your curdled outlook?
1: Yes, my stomach gives me a lot of trouble. I keep eating the wrong food just to get even with it.
0: I notice every time I see you in a picture, you have a cigar in your mouth.
1: Where else would I have a cigar in my...
0: No, I just wondered if you smoke.
1: Of course I smoke. You don't think I park a cigar in my mouth to hold up my upper plate, do you?
0: Oh, the lower one. You hold it down. But you must enjoy smoking.
1: Not me. I dip my cigars in gasoline. They taste like they're backfiring. I like them that way.
0: Well, cheer up, Ned. The outlook isn't so bad, you know. Remember that old saying, let a smile be your umbrella?
1: Yeah, did you ever look up and smile when it started to rain?
0: No.
1: I did.
0: What happened?
1: I got a mouthful of soft water.
0: Well, I guess that mouthful of soft water about washes up our interview, Ned. It's been nice having you leer at me from across the microphone.
1: Yeah, I've suffered a lot, too.
0: Say, before you go, Ned, how about doing me a great favor and giving your radio fans a rare treat at the same time?
1: You want me to sing again?
0: No. I'm a friend of Tibbet. Uh-huh. We've heard you sing, but no one, as far as I know, has ever heard you laugh. Now, how about letting us bring America your first and perhaps your last laugh?
1: Well,
0: I know it's sort of short notice, but you can scare one up, can't you?
1: All right, are you ready?
0: Okay.
1: Ha, ha, ha.
0: Well, thank you.

0: Peter Van Steeden and the Iphanophore.
1: Pardon me, Fred, before you... This young lady wants to talk to you for just a moment.
0: Oh, really?
2: Mr. Allen?
0: Yeah?
2: It's a pleasure. Look, me and my sister have a restaurant right close to the studio, see?
0: Well, not from here, I don't know, but go on.
2: Well, we thought, like days when you're rehearsing, you could order your dinner from us and we'd have it here in 5 minutes, smoking hot.
0: Well, the idea of a sizzling platter wending its way through these vast corridors appeals to the pixie in me. Go on.
2: Well, you see, we could bring you some nice hash, or rice and chicken livers, or creamed salmon, or patties a la boeuf.
0: Patties a la what?
2: Oh, it don't matter. It's just hamburgers anyway. Well, how about it?
0: Well, your menu sounds swell. Don't you think so, Harry?
1: Yeah, sure it does, Fred. But like so many of the soft, creamy, well-cooked foods we eat nowadays, those dishes don't give gums the exercise they need to help guard against gum trouble.
2: You don't expect people to go around eating nothing but hardtack just for the sake of their gums, do you?
1: No, of course not. 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
1: Ladies and gentlemen, the mighty Alan.
2: Huzzahs with salutations.
1: No, not now, Portland. Yes, later on, if you don't mind. The mighty Alan Art Players, ladies and gentlemen, returned from their season of summer stock at the Good Gulf Station on Route 1 north of Stamford. Tonight, they present their version of that 20th century Fox epic of exploration, Stanley and What's-His-Name. Tonight, you will hear for the first time the real reason why Henry M. Stanley failed to bring Dr. Livingston back from Africa.
0: Introducing our cast of characters.
1: I am Henry M. Stanley, American newspaper reporter. In 1876, the editor of the New York Herald sent me into the heart of darkest Africa in search of Dr. Livingston.
3: Hello, I'm Dr. Livingston. Since I'm not going to be found for 8 minutes yet, I think I'll pop out for a spot of tea. Cheerio.
4: Me African native. Me not in the play. Me just here to play the hot tom-tom. Listen. That jump and die.
1: This is the true story of Stanley and Livingston. On April 1st, 1876... I, Henry M. Stanley, sailed from New York to find Dr. Livingston. When I met him in the jungle, I was to make a remark that would echo down through the ages. Day and night, as my boat plowed through the bounding main, that sentence I was to say ran through my brain.
5: Dr. Livingston, I presume.
1: Yes. When I found the lost missionary, I would say, Dr. Livingston, I presume. Africa, the land of cannibals and cobras, mystery and mumbo-jumbo. No sooner had we landed at Zanzibar and started inland than my assistant Jeff and I had a taste of Africa's terrors. Our first hideous experience occurred the second day. We were walking through the underbrush. Jeff spoke.
6: Well, Mr. Stanley, I reckon we're in the suburbs of Africa, all right.
1: Yes, Jeff. Gad, what a desolate country. And somewhere in this dismal interior is Dr. Livingston.
6: You're sure going to a lot of trouble to pull that crack of yours on the dock, Mr. Stanley. What's that line again?
1: Dr. Livingston, I presume.
6: Yeah.
1: Gad, how I have rehearsed that line.
6: Well, you sure have. Hey, who's this man coming through the grass?
1: Hey, it might be Dr. Livingston. I'll speak to him. Dr. Livingston, I presume.
7: Bula bula.
8: Jumping jackals. He's a headhunter.
1: Savage.
7: Bula gula. Chief, catch him two heads. Make bookends.
1: My gun, Jeff.
8: The guns ain't loaded, Mr. Stanley.
7: Pale face, make ready. Die.
8: Look out. Look out, that spear.
1: There's only one thing to do, Jeff.
8: What?
7: Chief, kill white man.
1: Oh, yeah. Look, Chief.
7: Devil.
8: Boy, you sure scared him, Mr. Stanley. What did you put on him?
1: My passport picture. Our first dilemma in hand, our little safari was quickly formed and we forged ahead into the trackless wastes of the jungle. Onward we trekked to Tangahiki. Here we stopped at a tourist camp for supper and a good night's rest. I had just dozed off. A knock sounded at the door of my cabin, number 31. Come in.
9: Pardon, Bwana. Native runner outside asked to see Mr. Stanley.
1: Bring him in, boy. He may have news of Livingston. I'll rehearse my speech. Dr. Livingston, I presume.
9: Here he is, Chef Bwana.
10: Unga, unga, unga, unga. Bumbi, fuck it, y'all. What does this winded heathen say, boy?
9: He ran 1,000 miles through jungle, see you.
3: Tango, buana, pula, muk, runner, hungalunga.
10: What was that afterthought, boy?
9: He say, are you newspaper man from
10: yes,
9: America?
10: Yes, I am the newspaper man. What does he want?
3: Okay, woogie, boggle, ranga, tango, pula, muk, kikabook, dingo, jum, jum, rigabook. Whoa.
10: Yes, boy, what does he say?
9: He say, confidentially, you think he run for a third time?
10: Bidding a hasty farewell to this Ubangi Walter Lippmann, the next morning we press through the tropical underbrush, still searching for the missing Dr. Livingstone. As we crept through the dense foliage one morning, a solitary figure approached us. As he drew near, I spoke to him. Ahoy there! Dr. Livingstone, I presume?
11: Now, I'm Ned Sparks. How do you get out of Radio City?
10: Turning our backs on this mirage, we trekked ever onward. 2 months later, in the little village of Tongabunga in Uganda, I heard that a white man had been seen only recently. Weakly rehearsing my line, I staggered into the native chief's hut. He spoke to me.
4: Jambo, white man.
10: Jambo, chief.
4: Welcome, Tongabunga. Speed limit 10 miles per hour.
10: I'm looking for another white man, chief.
4: White man? Him come here today, morning.
10: This morning? Which way did he go?
4: Him stop here. Chief have him for lunch.
10: As your guest?
4: As pot roast.
10: Gad, chief, you have eaten Dr. Livingstone.
4: No. No, not Dr. Livingstone. The name on the menu, Frank something.
10: Frank, I don't know any.
4: Frank, excuse, chief, indigestion beginning. Bring him back alive. Bring him back alive. Bring him back alive.
10: Frank Buck, good cat. Yes, I, Henry M. Stanley, heard the last encore the great animal impresario ever gave. We drank a bicarbonate to his memory, placed a wreath on the chief's stomach, and went our weary way. Deeper and deeper into the grim African interior, we struggled on in our endless search for Livingstone, nights fraught with terror, days so scorching hot that rubber trees vulcanized themselves. Still, we struggled on. And then, one day, we came upon a little hut in the center of a clearing. Again, Jeff spoke.
8: Well, look, Mr. Stanley. The sign on that hut. What does it say?
10: Dr. Livingstone.
8: Yeah.
10: Office hours, 1 to 3. Thank heavens, Jeff, our search is ended.
8: Yes, sir. Now, what are them drums, Mr. Stanley?
10: Look in through that window, Jeff.
8: Oh, where? What natives? They're entertaining the doctor with a tom-tom jam session.
10: At last, I am about to make my historic remark. When he opens that door, I am going to say, Dr. Livingstone, I presume. What understatement. What savoir-faire. That sentence, Jeff, will stand the test of time.
8: Dr. Livingstone, I presume?
10: Yes.
8: Boy, sounds like another wash you dare, Charlie.
10: Stand back, Jeff. I'll knock.
3: Hello. I say, what do you want?

0: Now, Mr. Stanley, just what was it you were trying to say to me?
1: Dr. Livingston, I presume.
0: Ah, laryngitis, I presume. That'll be $2.
1: Oh.
2: For 2 days and 2 nights, Jeff and the doctor fed me herbs and bark to bring my voice back. Finally, I was well enough to discuss the question of bringing Dr. Livingston back to civilization. I left my hut one morning and crept to his office by appointment.
0: Well, well, well, I say, silly old boy scout, how's the patient today?
2: Fine, doctor. I'm ready to start the trek with you back to civilization.
0: Oh, ripping. I shall call my daughter and we shall prepare.
2: Your daughter, doctor? You have your little girl with you here in Africa?
0: Why not? She's right at home in the jungle. She even has an orangutan playmate. She's teaching him how to talk, you know.
2: A talking orangutan? Cat, what a story for the New York Herald. Where is this simian?
0: My daughter's feeding him in the next room. Pop it, old boy.
2: Fine, I'll do that. I'll be right back.
0: Drink to me only with thine eyes, and you will be mighty thirsty. Drink to...
2: Well, I'll...
0: I see, Mr. Stanley. Have you seen my daughter and her baboon so quickly?
2: Yes, doctor.
0: Well, then are you ready to take us back to civilization, Stanley?
2: No, Dr. Livingston. I have changed my mind.
0: You what?
2: You are not going back, Dr. Livingston.
0: Stanley, put down that gun!
2: I am sorry, doctor. I do this in the interests of humanity.
0: Oh, I'm dying. I presume.
3: Mr. Stanley, what have you done?
2: I've killed him, Jeff.
3: Well, you traveled 5,000 miles to find this lost missionary. You had the greatest scoop in history. Why did you kill Dr. Livingston?
2: To keep him from bringing his daughter back to America, Jeff. Her name is Mary.
3: Mary Livingston.
2: Yes. I couldn't bring her talking orangutan back to civilization. Look at him. Come in here, you.
3: Does he talk?
2: Does he? Say something, Jim.
4: Jello again.
2: And so ends the tragic story of Henry M. Stanley and Dr. Livingston. If you doubt this authentic statement of the true facts, ladies and gentlemen, tune in next Sunday night and you will hear Mary Livingston and her orangutan in a half hour of comedy, I presume.

0: Charlie, just a minute, will you, please? Fred.
1: Yes,
0: Fred, I know that you must be exhausted after that dramatic effort. But before the Merrimacks come back to sing again, won't you say just a few words to your public?
1: Oogabula doggadoo banga wonga.
0: Huh?
1: I'm still in Africa, Harry.
0: Oh.
1: Maybe you'd better say something that makes sense, but quickly.
0: Well, none of us can ever look our best without an attractive smile.
1: That makes sense.
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0: just completed Moonlight Bay. And now before our four-star preview of next week's show, ladies and gentlemen, may we say that this program was brought to you in sincere appreciation of your friendliness toward our famous products.
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0: Thank you, Harry. And don't forget, ladies and gentlemen, next Wednesday evening we bring you...
2: Huzzahs with salutations. And welcome back today.
0: Yes, Mrs. Stanley. We'll see you next week. Yo, that's a frame-up, huh? Your song of the week.
3: A roller out of the barrel. Oh, we'll have a...
0: There's no O in roll out the barrel, is there?
3: Oh, yeah, it's the bunghole.
0: Oh. And our guest star will be...
1: Bert Lauer, the Cowardly Lion of the Wizard of Oz.
0: And music. Good night.
1: The selection, Are You Having Any Fun?, is from George White Scandal. 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

0: We present Arthur Lowe, John LeMessurier, and Clive Dunn in Dad's Army. A Soldier's Farewell, featuring John Lorre, Arnold Ridley, and Ian Lavender, with this week's guests Bill Pertwee, Larry Martin, and Pat Coombs. Here is the news, and this is John Snagg reading it. It is the spring of 1941, and never a day passes without Hitler renewing his attacks on Britain. However, the harder he tries, the more determined is the population that the streets of this country will never echo to the sound of Nazi jackboots. It is late evening, and down on the south coast, Captain Mannering and his platoon are on a bus returning to Warmington-on-Sea after a specially organized trip to the neighboring town.
1: Hold very tight, please.
2: Well, Wilson, what did you think of the evening?
3: Well, I quite enjoyed it, sir. I was all surprised, really, because I didn't think I was going to.
2: Really? Why?
3: Well, you see, I don't usually care for Greta Garbo.
2: No, Elizabeth and I have never been very keen.
3: Still, she obviously has a quite a following. I mean, the cinema was packed, wasn't it?
2: Yeah. I must say, I was appalled by the behaviour of the audience at the end.
3: What way, sir?
2: I've never seen anything so disgraceful in all my life. Everybody charging out like that during the national anthem. I thought at least you would have stayed, Wilson. As a sergeant, it was your duty to set an example to the others.
3: Well, I couldn't help it, sir. I sort of got carried along in the rush.
2: Really?
4: Did you enjoy the film, Mr. Mannering?
2: Not really, Walker, no. I would have thought a film about Napoleon would have been concerned with strategy and tactics. I'd hoped we could learn something from it. Instead of that, he seemed to spend most of his time chasing Greta Garbo around a four-poster bed.
4: Yeah, well, that's strategy and tactics, isn't it?
5: Well, Mr. Mannering, I certainly learnt something. Hey, Jock, what did you think of that Mary Valeska?
6: Never met her.
5: No, Jock, the film.
6: Oh, that? Oh, rubbish. Sheer rubbish. A wanton waste of one and sixpence.
7: Well, I liked it.
8: Yeah, so did I, Joe. Yeah, I liked the part where Napoleon was saying farewell to his troops. Hey, I know what. Hey, look, let's take it in turns to do an impersonation of Charles Boyer. Whoever does it the worst has to pay the fares.
7: That's a good idea, Pikey.
8: Yeah.
7: You start.
8: Oh. Yeah, all right. soldiers of France, our cause is lost. Your emperor must now say goodbye. With this kiss, remember me.
6: That was rotten.
5: Here's this. Soldiers of France, our cause is lost. Your rhetoric must now say goodbye. With this kiss, remember me.
6: You're supposed to be doing Charles Boyer, not Harry Champion.
7: Right, your turn, Jock.
6: Mine? I refuse to have anything to do with such childish, moronic nonsense. I'll pay my own fare and no one else's.
8: Excuse me, Mr. Mannering. Do you want to do an impersonation of Charles Boyer?
2: Don't be ridiculous.
8: Uncle Arthur, it's your turn, then.
3: Is it? Oh, right,
9: Soldiers of France, our cause...
2: Just a minute. What are you doing?
3: Sorry, I'm doing an impersonation of Frank, doing an impersonation of somebody else.
2: You'll do nothing of the sort.
3: Right. Sorry, sir.
2: My sergeant, it's your duty to set an example. Anyway, it's very bad for discipline to do impersonations with the rank and file on a bus.
3: Well, I'm sorry, sir. Sorry.
8: Mr. Mannering.
2: Yes, Frank?
8: We were sitting a long way back in the cinema, weren't we?
10: Yes, I couldn't see the screen very well.
8: We should have sat in the ninth panels, Mr. Mannering.
2: No, Pike, no. I couldn't sit right down in the front in those cheap seats. Never know who's been sitting in them.
6: Well, at least, if we'd been sitting down there, I'd only have squandered ninepence, not one and sixpence.
5: Cheer up, Jock. I'll tell you what, let's all have a bit of a sing-song, shall we?
6: Yeah, good idea.
5: Yeah. Come on, then. Sing. All together.
6: Yep.
5: Roll me over.
11: Roll me over. Roll me over and me down and do it again.
2: Quiet. Quiet, will you? Stop it. Quiet. Quite enough of that. Wilson, I don't know what's the matter with the men. Their discipline seems to have gone to pot.
7: Do you think so, sir?
1: Fares, please. Any more fares, please?
2: Two to Warmington-on-Sea, please.
1: Two Thrutneys. Thank you, sir.
2: I really must apologise for my men singing that ribble song.
1: Oh, no, that's quite all right. I get far worse than that on my bus.
2: Really? How very distressing for you.
1: No, I'm used to it. After all, there is a war on.
2: Well, that's no excuse for slack behaviour.
1: Oh, how very nice of you to think of me. I don't often get considerate passengers like you on my bus. There you are, sir. Two Throckneys.
2: Thank you.
1: Fares, please.
2: A charming woman, Wilson.
9: Awfully nice, sir. Oh. Yes.
2: Must be very difficult for her, dealing with men passengers who get over familiar.
9: Yes, well, I should think she could take care of herself, sir. She'd probably give him a punch on the nose.
2: Very absurd. Hmm? I can see at a glance. She's a perfect lady. Must be awfully hard for her, working as a clippy.
9: Well, she's only doing her bit, sir.
2: I realise that, Wilson. At the same time, one can't help wondering if it's right that a lady like her should be exposed to all the riff-raff that uses the late-night transport.
9: Excuse me. I'm talking of riff-raff, sir. Mm. Did you see who just got on?
2: No.
9: Who? That awful Chief Wharton fellow. Hodges.
2: Oh, Lord.
1: Mm. Hold tight, please.
12: Hello, Napoleon. Been taking your Boy Scouts on an outing, have you?
2: We've been to the pictures, Mr. Hodges.
12: Blimey, that's marvellous, that is. Jerry liable to invade any minute, and you lot go to the pictures. What did you do? Leave a note on the beach saying, "Dear Hitler, please don't invade tonight. We've all gone to the cinema."
9: After that, why aren't you on duty?
12: Well, if you must know, I've been attending a high-level meeting of Chief Wardens, top brass only.
1: Fares, please.
12: Oh, hello, sweetheart. I want a tuppenny one, a nice big smile, and a tickle at the terminus.
2: How dare you be familiar with this lady?
12: Well, I haven't yet. Mind you, the night is young, eh, darling?
2: Have you no respect for a good man?
1: No, it's all right, sir. Please sit down. I'm used to this type.
2: Oh, very well. If you're sure.
1: Thanks all the same, though. I do appreciate it.
2: Pleasure, my dear.
1: Here you are, sir. Tap me one. Any more fares now?
9: My word, sir. We are being gallant tonight.
2: That sort of thing makes my blood boil.
1: Warmington-on-Sea, next stop.
9: Nearly home, sir.
2: Yes. Now, look here, Wilson.
9: Sir.
2: When the bus stops, I don't want any repetition of what happened in the cinema. Right. All that mad charging for the exit and me underneath them. Now, I shall get off first. You better tell the men.
9: All right, very good, sir. Excuse me, would you all pay attention? All right. Now, look here, when the bus stops, would you all please sit tight and let Mr. Mannering off first? Is that understood?
13: All right.
9: Now, here we are, sir. After you.
2: Thank you, Wilson.
12: Oh, I've never seen anything like it. Who does he think he is?
9: Oh, just clear off, will you?
12: Oh, right. Hey, lads, it's closing time in 5 minutes.
14: Last one in the public bars around.
15: Mind your double scotch.
16: Have a shandy, please.
17: Come on, Mr. Gray.
12: Just push your way through. We can't wait for the
2: What are you doing? What do you think you're doing? Come out and get up.
12: Gentlemen, one man's out for all day.
1: Everybody off?
2: No, I'm not.
9: You all right down there, sir? I mean, would you like me to give you a hand up? But the floor isn't awfully clean.
2: I'll talk to you later, Wilson. Good night, miss.
1: Good night, sir.
2: And in conclusion, and before we dismiss, I would like to say that I was not only shocked by last night's exhibition at the cinema, I was also deeply hurt that my platoon should behave in such a disrespectful manner.
6: If I may say a word, Captain Mannering.
2: Yes, pray that.
6: Well, sir, speaking purely for myself, I didn't intend any disrespect. But as an historian and a man of considerable intellect, I was fair scunnered by the historical inaccuracies in the film. I stuck it as long as I could. But in the end, well, I felt I just had to discuss it with the manager from the intellectual point of view, you understand?
2: And what happened?
6: I got my 1-6 bar.
18: Mr. Speaks Up?
2: Yes, Jim.
18: Well, sir, speaking on behalf of the platoon, I think I can say that we're all very sorry.
2: Well, that's all very well, Jones. But fine words butter no parsnips.
18: Hey, Pikey, what's he talking about? Parsnips are out of season and you can't get no butter.
6: Here, I can get you some butter.
19: Hey, can you really, Joe? Hey, my mum would like some, please.
18: Yeah, and so would I. Is it all right, Joe?
6: Oh, it's lovely. Made from ewe's milk.
18: Oh, I don't want it if it's been used.
6: Not used, you silly old duffer. Used, female sheep.
2: Stop talking in the ranks. Now, pay attention. I don't intend to overlook this matter, and so I've decided to make the punishment fit the crime, to quote the words of Gilbert and Sullivan.
18: Here he goes again, Jock. What's Gilbert and Sullivan got to do with it?
2: Now, you will all come to attention while Sergeant Wilson plays the national anthem on the gramophone. And what's more, you will stand there and reflect while the notes of this glorious tune float through the hall. Platoon, ten, hut! Wound it up, Wilson.
9: Oh, yes, sir, yes.
2: Right, good. Off you go, then.
9: Very good, sir. Here it comes.
2: Okay. Take it off at once.
9: Beg your pardon, sir. I can't.
2: Take it off.
9: I can't really hear you off, you will.
2: I said turn that filth off.
9: What's wrong?
2: What's wrong? That was the German national anthem.
9: I'm so sorry, sir. I wasn't really listening. I couldn't really help it, sir. The label just says national anthems of all nations.
2: Well, play the British one.
9: That's all very well, sir, but where exactly is the British one on the record?
2: Well, where do you think it would be?
9: I don't know. I've never really given it an awful lot of thought.
2: Oh. The British one is always the first, of course. Give it to me, I'll do it.
9: That's quite all right, that's quite all right. I'm quite capable of putting on a record.
2: Yes, we haven't got all night, though. Come along, give it to me.
9: It's really not necessary, sir.
2: Come on,
9: really
2: just give me that record. Would you give me the record?
9: That's what you get.
2: Now look what you've done.
9: It wasn't my fault, sir. You dropped it.
2: Be that as it may, it was still your fault.
18: Permission to speak, sir?
2: Yes, what is it?
18: Would it be in order for us to come out of the attention position while you're discussing it, sir? There's bits of me have gone to sleep and some of them are quite important.
2: But you'll stand at ease. Now, in view of this slight mishap on the part of Sergeant Wilson, I shall postpone this until tomorrow evening. Soon, ten, and Dave, miss. Come into the office, Wilson, will you? I want to talk to you about Friday's gas drill.
9: Yes, of course, sir. Yes.
2: Now, I've been giving the matter a bit of thought, and I've come up with one or two ideas. Nothing sensational, do you understand?
9: Oh, no, of course not, sir, no.
2: Well, I wondered if we could... Oh, dear, I wonder if that... Come in!
13: Mr. Mannering,
2: Yes, Walker, what is it?
13: Well, I just wanted to have a word with you, a bit quiet-like.
9: Oh, I see, but would you like me to leave, sir?
2: Good Lord, no, Wilson, no. Sure it won't be necessary. Right, speak up, Walker.
13: All right, then. I've got your cheese.
2: Well, don't tell everybody. Keep your voice down.
13: Blimey, make up your mind. Anyway, there it is. 1 pound of the finest cheddar.
2: Oh, yes. Very nice. You understand, Wilson, this is not for me.
9: Of course it isn't, sir.
2: As you know, I don't really approve of this sort of thing.
9: Oh, no.
13: Oh, well, in that case, I'll take it back.
2: No, leave it there. It's for my wife. I'll just phone her. Tell her I've got it. It's very partial to cheddar cheese. Warmington, 9-2, please.
9: It really does look awfully nice, sir.
2: Yeah, don't put your dirty fingers all over it, Wilson. Elizabeth's going to eat that. She's a vegetarian, you know. Uh-huh. I've planned this as a little surprise. I thought we might have a nice toasted cheese supper together tonight.
13: That's cosy, isn't it?
2: It'll be all, Walker.
13: All right, yeah, but all right, Mr. Mannering. Well, I'll be off then, eh? Good night, all.
9: Good night.
2: I say, Wilson, that cheese looked delicious.
9: Yes, it does indeed, sir.
2: Elizabeth will be delighted when I take this home for her tonight. But, hello, Elizabeth? It's George. You've been a long time answering. Where have you been, dear? I see, yes. She's been down the shelter.
9: Ah. There hasn't been a raid, has there, sir?
2: No, it's just that she likes it down there. Elizabeth, I thought we might sleep in the house tonight, dear. After all, we haven't had a raid for a few nights now, and, yes. Yes, dear, I know that. And, I might have a little surprise for you. What? Yes, dear. She hung up.
9: Is there anything the matter, sir?
2: No, she's had her supper and now she's going to bed.
9: Well, why didn't you tell her about the cheese?
2: I wouldn't listen. Ah. There's a funny thing about women, Wilson. Every time you plan a surprise, somehow it always goes wrong.
9: Yes, I know what you mean, sir.
2: I was so looking forward to that toasted cheese supper, too.
9: Well, I've got an idea, sir. Why don't we have the toasted cheese supper here?
2: What? Just the two of us together?
9: Yes, why not, sir?
2: That's very thoughtful of you, Wilson. Yeah. By the way, I'm sorry I went on at you about that record.
9: Oh, don't worry about that, sir.
2: You know, Wilson, I can't get over Elizabeth's attitude on the phone just now. I don't think I'll ever understand women if I live to be 100. They're quite beyond me.
9: Really, sir?
3: I've always regarded you as having quite a way with the ladies.
2: Oh, no, I wouldn't say that.
3: Well, what about last night on the bus with that nice conductress? The gallant way you told the warden off when he was so rude to her.
2: No doubt about it. She was a charming woman. Charming. You know, somehow I don't think she'd have refused a toasted cheese supper. Oh, well, you make the toast, Wilson. I'll cut up the cheese.
3: All right, sir.
2: Elizabeth? I'm home. Are you awake? Elizabeth? That's funny, she's not here. Oh, she'll be down the shelter. Damn, if I'd known that, I needn't have bothered to get undressed in the bathroom.
3: You are tired. I'll just set the alarm.
2: Draw 2 o'clock. I dare be so late. There.
3: Oh.
2: Shouldn't have eaten all that cheese. Far too rich. Oh, this is much more comfortable than that shelter. Mm, lovely.

0: Is that you, Marshal Ney? How goes the battle? I really can't see what's happening very well from back here.
1: Well, it's your own fault, sire. I did tell you we should have been at the front, in the ninepennies.
2: Take me to the Duke of Wellington at once, son. I must see him.
3: Wait here a moment. Your Grace.
4: What is it, Major Hodges?
3: Colonel Fraser has returned from the field of battle, sir. He wishes to see you.
4: Very well. Ask him to come in, will you?
3: Right you are, sir. Colonel, His Grace will see you now.
5: Thank you.
3: This way, and mind how you go over that tent flap. We don't want to show a light.
4: Fraser. How's it looking?
2: I have good news, sir. Bluthner has arrived.
4: Oh, really, Fraser? I'm in no mood for playing the piano now.
2: Mon Emperor! Mon Emperor!
0: Yes, Captain Gerard?
2: Sire, j'ai une news terrible.
0: What is it?
2: You've lost a rally battle, mate.

0: 92nd Wellington, my brave Highlanders. Give those ploggies hell, lads. Just look at them, Wellington. Look at their speed.
1: Yes, we're awfully good. Should break a few records.
2: Mon Emperor.
3: What is it now, Gerard?
2: J'avais un more news terrible.
3: I'm listening.
2: Wellington is waiting at a nearby farm for you to sign a surrender.
3: Very well.
0: Hodges, inform the Duke of Wellington that Napoleon and the remains of his beaten army are approaching.
4: Oh, it'll be a pleasure. Oh, I'm looking forward to this. Napoleon's been asking for it for a long time now.
5: Platoon, out! Mon Emperor! We have arrived.
1: Good afternoon, sir. How do you do?
3: Not very well at the moment.
1: Well, I just want to take down a few details. Your name?
3: Bonaparte.
1: Initials?
3: N.
1: Address?
3: Versailles. The palace.
1: Mm-hmm. What street is that in?
3: Oh, ask anyone. It's not difficult to find.
1: Well, just sign here, please.
3: Can I borrow your pen?
1: I'm sorry, I never lend my pen to strangers.
6: Here you are, sire. Best quality quill. 10 francs to you.
3: Why is it so expensive?
6: Well, it's very special, isn't it? La plume de matante.
3: I can't sign this document.
4: Look, Napoleon, don't argue. Just sign here like the Duke says.
3: What are you going to do with me?
1: We're sending you to the Isle of Elba. So, goodbye, Napoleon. May I say how sorry I am that you lost? Perhaps under the circumstances we can forget the formalities and I can call you Bonaparte.
3: Of course. It was a good fight.
5: Gauche droit. Excusez-moi, mon emperor. Permission to parlez-vous.
3: Yes, what is it, Jones?
5: Your imperial guard is waiting for you to say farewell.
3: I'm coming.
5: What are they going to do to you, sir?
3: They're sending me to Elba.
5: Hence the expression, giving you the elbow.
3: Ain't on problem.
1: I must say it was damn decent of that froggy to let me call him Bonaparte.
4: He looks more like falling apart at the moment.
1: All right, that'll do, Hodges, that'll do. I don't know, that fighting's made me very thirsty. I think refreshment is called for.
3: Corporal Jones?
5: Oui, sir.
3: I may as well start my goodbye with you.
5: Oh, thank you, sire.
3: Goodbye, Corporal.
5: Goodbye, sir. Permission to kiss you.
3: Granted.
7: Goodbye, sir. I'll get my sister to send you some of her upside-down cakes.
3: Thank you, Grenadier Godfrey.
7: Goodbye, sir.
3: Goodbye, Grenadier Pike.
7: My mum will not be proud of me, sire, when I tell her I've been kissed by an emperor.
3: Corporal Jones! Please hand me our imperial standard.
5: Here we are, sir.
3: Soldiers of France! Our cause is lost. France has fallen. So remember me. Though I love you all, I cannot embrace you all. Oh, beloved standard, with this kiss, remember me. Goodbye, my soldiers. Goodbye, my sons. Goodbye, my children.

0: You Frenchies, I've got a message.
1: Do you mind having some respect? How dare you interrupt our anthem?
2: Oh, sorry, I'm sure.
1: Now, what did you wish to say?
2: Well, I've got a message from His Grace, the Duke of Wellington. He invites you to have a drink with him in the local bistro.
3: That's very merso boku of him, isn't it? On behalf of the lads, Jack Sept.
1: Just a minute, Jones. I haven't finished saying farewell yet. Brave soldiers, it has been an honor for me to serve.
0: Oh, don't hang about then. They're open.
1: My dear Marie, we have only 2 more hours together before the ship sails away, taking me into exile.
4: I can't bear to see you leave, Napoleon.
1: Nor I to leave you. But you must be brave. It is the fortunes of war, you know.
4: Yeah, I suppose so.
1: I'm very fond of you, Maria Valeska.
4: Thank you. As we still have 2 hours together before I lose you forever, why don't we celebrate?
1: You mean...
4: Yes, that's right. Why don't we have a farewell toasted cheese supper?
1: Ah, a toasted cheese supper. Just you and I.
4: Yeah. And please let me have something to remember you by, my dear Napoleon. A likeness, perhaps.
1: Of course, my dear. Take this cameo picture of me. It may be small, but the profile is good.
4: Thank you.
1: Think of me sometimes, dearest Murray.
4: Oh, I shall treasure it always. Look, I'll even keep it here, close to my heart. And whenever I gaze at your handsome face, it'll ring a little bell with me.
1: You've just punched my nose.

0: What? What? What? Oh. Oh, what an awful dream. What's the time?
1: 8:30.
0: I better hurry. I should be late for the bank. Oh, I'm not looking forward to today at all. I've got a nasty feeling it's going to be one of those days when absolutely nothing goes right. Hello, sir. Oh. A note from Elizabeth. Why were you late last night? I am not speaking to you today. Oh, well. Things aren't going to be quite as bad as I thought they were.

That episode of Dad's Army, based on the original television series by Jimmy Perry and David Croft, you heard Arthur Lowe as Captain Mannering, John LeMessurier as Sergeant Wilson, Clive Dunn, Corporal Jones, Arnold Ridley, Private Godfrey, Ian Lavender, Private Pike, Bill Pertwee, ARP Warden, Larry Martin, Private Walker, and Pat Coombs as the Clipper. The Soldier's Farewell was adapted for radio by Harold Snowd and Michael Knowles and produced by John Dyer.

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11: I hope you're not hungry, dear Henry, dear Henry. I've just burnt the roast and I've ruined the spuds.
12: Well, that's a nice thing, isn't it? 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
15: Today we tell a story of a woman who is separated from those she loves best.
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14: Greenwood has as a special guest for today, Miss Agnes Moorhead and Mr. Lionel Sanders. Ladies and gentlemen, Charlotte Greenwood is brought to you this Sunday,
16: this time,
14: by the makers of Hallmark greeting cards, to remind you that whenever you want to remember someone, you'll find a Hallmark card that says just what you want to say, the way you want to say it. 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A Hallmark card. 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And now for the Hallmark Charlotte Greenwood Show. Aunt Charlotte is arriving in Chicago on her way to Hollywood to make a picture for 20th Century Fox. As she boards the train, she's being swamped by reporters.
16: Before the train goes with the whole show, just one more picture in the green room.
15: Hello?
16: Aunt Charlotte, in the green room, are the hotels still crowded in Hollywood?
15: I guess so. I read there 7 sergeants slept in one room, all in the same bed.
16: 7 sergeants in one bed?
15: I wonder did they sleep well. I imagine only the top sergeant.
16: The green room,
9: true they once wanted to put your late prints in front of Grauman's Chinese Theater?
15: That's true.
9: They would have been the most attractive legs in that section of the sidewalk.
16: Well, who else is legs were there?
15: Roy Lobbers and his horse.
9: Miss Green, with just one more question. Isn't your picture on the wall of the Brown Derby?
15: Yes, it is.
9: Oh, I didn't see it there.
15: Well, it's on the back wall, hanging at eye level.
9: Last time I was there, I was near the ceiling.
15: Mm-hmm. You have your eye level, I have mine.
9: I would sure appreciate you giving us this interview, Miss Greenwood, if we try to get some information out of your secretary.
16: Oh, she's a tyrant.
15: Emma Parker? She's a darling when you get to know her.
9: How do you get to know her when you can't even get near her?
15: What'd she do, bomb catcher?
9: Why, she sounded like a sergeant in a dog corps.
15: Pardon me, Miss Greenwood, I'm Sarah Hammond. Oh, of course. Hello, Sarah. I remember you. Photoplay magazine.
17: That's right.
15: You've been on the market for years. So have I. That's all, boys and girls. Thank you. Now, Porter, where are you drawing me to?
9: Roger's waiting there. Your secretary is waiting in there, boy.
15: Yes, I know.
9: And you're drawing me, Miss
15: Greenwood. Oh, Boomer, darling. Oh, I am so glad you're here.
17: Thank you. I'm glad to see you, too. Let me set you free, Miss Greenwood.
15: Miss Greenwood. Oh, the same old Boomer right back on the job again.
17: Oh, Porter, we need two more towels, an extra pillow, a pitcher of ice water, a table, bring us all the newspapers whenever the train stops, and make up our beds at 9:30.
15: A.M. or P.M. That'll be all, Porter.
9: There you go, ma'am.
15: Now, you old fibber there, defrost, will you? Defrost.
17: Oh, sure, I will.
15: Oh, it's good to see you, long-lanky stranger.
17: When I call in business and in public, I'm your secretary, and I'll act like one. But at home, we're just old friends.
15: Mm-hmm. I thought we'd settled that years and years ago.
17: Oh,
15: Beamer, stop bringing up the call.
17: Why?
15: Oh, there's so much of it.
17: Listen, Charles, stop talking nonsense and let me get a good look at you.
15: Mm-hmm. Oh, you surely look well.
17: Disappointed?
15: Oh.
17: I'd like to hide yourself away in a little town to take care of two children and comes out of it looking the way you do. I have a right to be disappointed. It just couldn't happen.
15: Well, it did.
17: More. He sent all the lovely flowers.
15: The cards are still on them.
17: Oh, Roger Hunter. Oh, he's put them there.
15: Oh, and Gina Lure from the Lakeview Mother's Club.
17: Mother's Club?
15: I'm the president.
17: President of the Mother's Club, Miss Greenwood?
15: Mm-hmm.
17: Well, how about taking off your hat and coat?
15: That is practically off.
17: Mm-hmm.
15: Say, are you holding out on me, or didn't I get any wire?
17: No, not yet. I've been expecting one from the studio.
15: Oh,
17: I've
15: been expecting one from my children.
17: Your children?
15: My children, Robert, Barbara, and Jack. You might as well face it.
17: Oh, my God.
15: Oh. Oh, good heavens.
17: Good heavens. What have you got on?
15: Oh, don't tell me it's an apron.
17: You look like an overloaded Christmas tree.
15: Oh, am I branching out in the wrong places?
17: Oh, but you're certainly decorated.
15: What do you mean by wearing blue beads, a green chin, and a red pocket handkerchief?
17: Mm-hmm.
15: They're going away gifts to my children. Aren't they beautiful?
17: Yeah, maybe they are individually, but you can't. You simply cannot wear them together. They just don't blend.
15: What they stand for is a good enough blend for me. They express the affection and devotion of three wonderful children, and I intend to wear them all the time.
17: Well, that's your business, but it's my business to see that for the next few weeks, you act like a woman with a career, a star. And for the moment, you're not an active member of the Lakeview Mothers Club.
15: Now, Dina, that idea of a star is old-fashioned. Stars are people, and people are what they are. And I like the Mothers Club.
17: Yes, yes, of course you do, dear. Of course you do.
15: Why don't you stretch out on the couch and relax?
17: I want to talk. I don't want to relax.
15: But I'll lie down. Oh, Dina. I like Lakeview, and I like everybody in it.
17: Yeah, but I'm sure it's a lovely place. I'll put these pillows under your head.
15: Oh, and I love my children.
17: Well, I love them, too, right where they are.
15: Now,
17: put your feet up here, dear.
15: Yeah. Oh, well, just as soon as I finish making a picture in Hollywood, I'm flying right back to them.
17: Yes, of course you are. Of course you are. Now close your eyes, little skin being.
15: Three of the moon. Wonderful children in the world.
17: Oh, a good long night.
15: Charlotte! Father, where's that Charlotte?
17: Here I am, dear.
15: Hey, Charlotte, please. You don't stay in this afternoon and do my homework instead of playing football with a kid.
17: What? But, Robert, you can do whatever you want.
15: I don't want to do whatever I want. I want to stay home and do my arithmetic.
17: Please, Aunt Paul, don't
18: can go out and play.
19: All right, Barbara.
18: So, you go out and play football with a kid.
19: Me?
18: That's the first thing that I saw at play.
19: The goalpost. Robert, don't you want me to help you with your arithmetic?
18: Oh, I'll help him. But first I've got to vacuum the rugs and darn Jack's socks and wash the dishes.
19: I wash the dishes.
18: Oh, you always wash them. Why don't you give me a chance?
19: So you're a girl.
18: Aunt Charlotte, when you were a girl.
19: What do you mean, when I was a girl? I am a girl.
18: What?
19: Well, as long as I'm dreaming, I might as well make it good.
18: Boys never give a girl a chance to do anything. I suppose when Jack comes in from working the league, he'll want to do the dishes, too.

0: Boys never give a girl a chance to do anything. I suppose when Jack comes in from working the league, he'll want to do the dishes too. Well, I won't let him. And I won't let you do them either, Robert.
1: Oh, sure. Don't let me do the dishes.
2: I'm sorry that mustn't disturb you, Charlotte. You had a wonderful nap and you were dreaming.
3: Oh, I had a wonderful dream.
2: I'm coming. It's probably the telegram I've been waiting for from the studio.
3: No, I'm expecting one from the children.
1: What in the world? They're putting a piece of paper while you wonderful chap are waking up Miss Greenwood when she is.
3: Well, hello, Charlie. You having fun playing telegraph, boy?
4: Yes, ma'am.
5: Hey, young fella, come here.
4: Can I come in a minute?
3: Well, I think somebody's calling you.
2: I know what I'd like to call him.
5: Now, listen, young fella, listen to me. You can't go around knocking on people's doors.
4: Ah, yes, sir. It's only plans.
5: No, plans. Give me that pad of telegram blanks.
4: Hey, doctor.
5: I've made 3 trips to the club car looking for a pad of telegraph blanks, and I couldn't find any.
6: Well, I'm very sorry, sir, but this lad took them.
5: Oh, you again?
4: Yeah.
5: Then it's a wonder I even found the club car.
0: Before?
5: Of course, or I wouldn't have been in this state of agitation.
0: Well, surely there are other pads on the train.
6: Yeah, there are, mister. This young fellow takes them as fast as we put them out.
3: Oh, now that isn't very nice, son.
5: That is my condemnation. He's an odious nuisance.
4: I am not.
5: He's positively destructive.
2: That's an understatement.
3: You're both exaggerating.
5: Really? If that brat falls out of his berth tonight, I'll lay 8 to 5 the train blows up.
0: Children say they're realistic.
5: Well, I'm realistic, too, and I don't
0: want to
5: be annoyed by your style.
0: My style?
2: Greenwood, you call up that
0: nonsense
2: boy, your son.
0: What's the matter with me?
2: Well, you've got an overdeveloped interest in telegraph lines.
6: Now, listen, son. If you're big enough to travel alone, you ought to know how to behave.
2: Well, if he's traveling alone, well, let him sit in here with us. Unless, son, if you prefer to be alone.
4: I would not.
2: You see, Dima, who cares? He doesn't want to be alone. Now, that's sad.
3: That's crazy.
6: That's mighty kind of you, Miss Greenwood. I'll stop by later.
2: Charlotte, you know, you simply got to study your script.
3: I will in just a minute. Son, would you
2: like to sit down?
6: No.
2: Dima, he said no.
3: Well, that's fair enough.
2: What is your name?
4: Hell Watson Jr.
2: That's pretty name.
4: No, it isn't. It's a fishy name.
2: Well, I wouldn't know anything about that. How old are you?
4: Do you ask dumb questions?
0: No, little, you bring your life up into this.
2: Well, I think he knows that that answer was rude.
4: Yeah, it was. I'm rude. That's why they're sending me to military school.
2: They mean
4: my mother and father. I need military training.
2: A military breast would get us a seat of the trouble.
4: The school didn't want to take me, but my father made him. He can get anything he wants.
2: In your case, he didn't want what he got.
4: My father's a big shot. Everybody says he is, so I guess he is. Hey, let's play.
2: Not that young man. Her name is not Hay.
4: It's Miss Greenwood. It's Miss Charlotte Greenwood.
2: Hiya, Greeny.
4: Okay, Watson.
2: Watson, really?
4: Come on, Greeny, let's play telegram.
2: All right. Well, how do you want to play it?
4: You give me an envelope and I'll fix you.
2: Well, but I know a better one. Let's play going out.
4: Going out?
2: And I'll be the door and you slam me.
4: Seems a little tame for Hal.
2: Oh, boy, oh, boy. Hey, that's good.
4: See, I've got another one. Let's play stop and burn.
2: Right.
4: You give us 2 points.
2: I'm following your equipment.
4: Oh, right.
2: And he's just the one who can do it.
4: Gosh, Greeny, let's try.
2: Well, after being tasted, slammed, and kicked, I ought to be flat.
4: Oh, give him time, and you will be.
2: Oh, come in. Yes, Porter?
5: Got a telegram from Mr. Harold Watson, Jr., ma'am.
4: Wait, come on, give me.
5: Here you are.
2: Well, Watson, you look more like you're going to eat that telegram than read it.
4: Oh, boy. Maybe it's from my mom or my pop. From Uncle Horace in California. Look, we need it.
2: It says, meet you at the station Wednesday morning. Try to arrive in 1 week. Uncle Horace.
4: He's corny.
2: He doesn't regard your arrival as a blessed event.
4: You know what? I'm going to wire my uncle a mansion. Then I'll be right back.
2: Make it a good long wire.
4: Oh, be seeing you, Judy. So long, Sourfoot.
2: Oh, now, Charlotte, that is inexcusable.

0: That boy is soft for a fellow. He wouldn't get a crumb from me.
1: Oh, now, you can't be offended at a child.
0: Look, he's not a child. He's a fool.
1: His whole attitude is a defensive mechanism.
0: Oh, well, whatever you call it, he's still a fool. And you're not going to be seen with him again. I won't have the whole train thinking he's your child.
1: Oh, man, jump to conclusions. That doesn't make the whole train.
0: But look at him if it's on the whole train.
1: Why should he?
0: Why shouldn't he?
1: Why?
0: Oh, if it's that Watson boy back again, I'm not going to let him in.
1: Well, I will.
2: McGee, I'd like to send a telegram.
1: What, again?
2: The blanks are missing from the club car.
1: Again?
2: They were taken by one of three persons.
1: Oh, which three?
2: That young scamp, that little fool, or that embryonic twist. In other words, that triple threat child of yours.
1: For your information, that child does not belong to Miss Greenwood.
2: That's a good line, but don't try to pull it on Bernard J. Reeves. Good
1: day. Bernard J. Reeves? That sounds familiar.
2: Mm-hmm.
1: Did you ever hear of the American Press Syndicate?
0: Oh, good grief, you mean he's Mr. Syndicate himself?
1: Oh, I knew he said he wouldn't tell the whole story.
0: No, he'll just tell the whole country.

Think of someone you know whom you consider charming. Isn't it largely because that person always seems genuinely interested in you, in your doings? Your thoughtfulness of others is one of the secrets of charm. 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

0: now back to the Hallmark Charlotte Greenwood show. Accompanied by Gene MacArthur, his secretary and friend, Aunt Charlotte is on her way to Hollywood to make a picture. On train, she's become involved in a feud between an unmanageable boy and an irritable newspaper man who thinks Charlotte is the boy's mother. It's 11 o'clock at night. Gene is saying,
1: I know you're setting your script, but I must tell you, Carl, I don't like the way you've got yourself mixed up with that frightening walking style. Still, I must admit you've got away with little boys.
2: But when they grow up, they grow out of it.
1: Well, one thing that says Mr. Reeves never grew into it, and I'm going to make a deal with him that Watson isn't your son.
2: Oh, you'll find out soon enough.
1: It can't be too soon. You've got to be careful, Charles. He's head of a syndicate, and you're a great newspaper copy. Your personality is so colorful.
2: But my figure is so monotonous.
1: You don't seem to be concerned about anything.
2: I'm concerned about not hearing from my children. They promised there'd be a wire at Kansas City.
1: Oh, it may have missed a train there. You'll probably get it at Albuquerque.
2: I hope so. Maybe that's it now.
1: Oh, yeah. Oh, it's the conductor.
0: I'm sorry to disturb you. It's Miss Greenwood I want.
2: Beautiful words.
0: Have you ever answered to the name of Greenie?
2: Oh, is Harold Watson in a predicament again?
0: He's not in a predicament. He's causing one.
1: Oh, naturally.
0: There.
1: Oh,
0: you hear that?
1: Mom. Yes, I do.
0: That's him and his cornet. He's in his roulette at the end of this car. None of the passengers have been able to sleep. I don't know what to do about it.
2: Well, it's very simple. Take the cornet away from him.
0: He's locked himself in, Miss Greenie.
2: Oh.
0: I've tried to reason with him, but it's just no use.
2: Won't he answer you?
0: He has two answers. One is go jump in the lake, and the other is go get Greenie.
1: And Greenie is a homeless. Oh, like you're Greenie.
0: Would you come with us, Miss Greenie?
2: Yeah, of course I will, conductor.
1: Oh, now, Charlotte, I'll be right back. Back, indeed. I'll be right behind you. Come on, let's go. I do hope Mr. Reeves doesn't care about this.
0: Well, he is. His drawing room isn't in this car.
1: Oh, well, that's a comfort. Look at all these people out there in their way. This is terrible.
0: It's an outrage.
1: Oh, and Mr. Reeves.
0: There's an obvious difference between him and Harry Grant.
1: Yes. There's a more obvious difference between me and Betty Grable.
3: Oh, Mr. Reeves, I'm so glad you called.
0: Why shouldn't you, John? It's up late.
1: Oh, Mr. Reeves, you're not going to tell me this child is not.
0: I understand one thing. I've been greatly inconvenienced by that delinquent.
1: But I understood your drawing room was not in this car.
0: Exactly, Mr. Reeves. My drawing room is not in this car, but my dainty, my heartache. It happens to be right in that room. That's with that repulsive cornet virtuoso.
1: What's a hawk for? He'll put on his cornet in order to give it that drive, sir.
0: If I were that boy's father, I know what I'd tell him.
1: Well, you know what he'd answer you.
3: Oh, yes.
0: And this is what I mean. Open that door, give me my hat. Young man, when I get my hands on you, I'll show you what I'll do.
2: Mr. Reeves, please, I may be able to handle him.
0: No doubt you can. After all, you're bigger than I am.
2: Well.
1: Watson! Watson! Hey, is that you, Greeny? Is it? Is it?
2: Well, open the door and see for yourself.
1: Oh, well.
0: Oh, thank heaven.
1: Oh,
0: well,
1: Greeny, did you hear me say?
0: Give me my hat.
1: Oh, Morty Pants, you can't pull a hat out of my hand like that.
0: I can do a lot of things. As for you, Miss Greenwood, I want you to keep that loathsome brat out of my way.
1: Now, Mr. Reeves, this child is a stranger to Miss Greenwood.
0: As far as I'm concerned, he's a stranger to the human race.
1: Quiet, Tom. Voice or let the cornet around your ears.
3: Watson, don't throw that cornet.
1: Well, okay, I won't. But I don't like the way he talks to you.
0: Miss Greenwood, for a child who's supposed to be a stranger, his devotion is quite unusual.
2: Even more unusual for a child who's supposed to be a brat.
1: Mr. Reeves, you must listen to us.
0: My dear woman, I must do
1: nothing. Oh, you're entirely to blame for this, child.
3: Oh, no
1: right to jeopardize your career for a bothersome little boy who doesn't mean a thing.
2: I use a great deal, and every individual does. And if he asks me for my hand, I'm going to give him my hand. Now, let's call it a day.
1: A day? It's been a century.
2: Oh, it seems wrong. And thanks for protecting me. It was a little on the violent side, but I appreciate it. Watson, have you got a handkerchief?
1: Yeah.
2: Well, then use it.
1: Maybe I'm catching a cold.
2: You're crying, and there's no maybe about it.
1: That man is awful mad at you. And so of course he's mad at you, too.
2: This Potter is too nice to be really angry.
1: Well, he's mad at me. He says it was my fault. But I didn't mean it, honestly.
4: course I didn't.
2: Of course you didn't. But you did know that blowing that cornet would raise a row. Now, why did you do it?
4: It felt like.
2: Yeah.
4: I always make a lot of noise when I'm alone.
2: Oh, you do?
4: Hey, Green, are you ever afraid when you're all alone with nothing but your shadow following you?
2: Well, that's all that ever does follow me. Son, when you play these games, who do you most pretend to be?
4: Oh, I like the Long Ranger.
2: Oh, well, do you think he's afraid to be alone?
4: God, Jimmy, anybody'd know better than that, God.
2: Yes, well, then why should you be?
4: Huh?
2: Well, the Lone Ranger never did anything braver than you did tonight.
4: Because I played my cornet?
2: No, because you protected a lady. It was a bit rough, but your desire was right.
4: You mean I'm as good as a Lone Ranger?
2: Why, if you had a horse, you might even be better.
4: You mean then that I shouldn't be afraid? Even in a room all by yourself?
2: Watson, you don't have to be locked in a room to be alone. I've been in large cities and crowded rooms and theaters filled to capacity, and yet I felt alone.
4: Weren't you scared?
2: No, Harold. People can't really be alone. It's just because they've forgotten the whole world belongs to them. Look out that window. See the moon and those white clouds rolling along in the wind and the stars shining in the sky?
4: Yeah, sure, of course.
2: Yeah. They belong to whoever looks at them. They belong to you.
4: Gosh, I never saw it like that.
2: That's it, Harold. Being alone isn't something to be afraid of. It gives you a chance to think.
4: Suppose I did something bad, like tonight.
2: Now, think about the good things you did, like defending me. The more good you think, the more good you'll do. And you'll find yourself a very pleasant fellow to be with.
4: Will you like me better then?
2: I will. And everybody will like you better.
4: Yes, Jimmy.
2: Okay, Watson.

0: Watson, now finish your breakfast. We're getting into Albuquerque. You want to see the Indians?
1: Real live Indians?
0: Mm-hmm.
1: The time will go.
0: Watson, if that conductor hears you, he'll put you in the caboose, my little caboose.
2: Good morning, Mr. Greenwood. And you too, young man.
3: Good morning.
0: Good morning, Mr. Reed.
2: And mind if I join you for breakfast?
0: Not at all.
2: Mr. Greenwood, last night I found the telegram there.
0: You don't seem very happy about it.
2: I'm not. And if this boy's name is Harold Watson Jr., I shall be unhappier.
1: Sure, that's my name. So what?
2: And if his uncle's name is Horace Watson, I shall be completely miserable.
1: Sure, he's my uncle.
2: Couldn't be worse.
1: What's that, my dear?
2: Mr. Greenwood, Horace Watson happens to be a very important writer, and I'm on my way to Hollywood to persuade him to write for my syndicate.
0: I certainly wish you luck, Mr. Greenwood.
2: I certainly need it, Mr. Greenwood. Young man, did you send this wire? Dear Uncle Horace, am having a swell time, met a nice lady, and a crabby old man.
0: Watson, Mr. Reed isn't an old man.
1: Oh. I forgot the phone. Come on, give me.
4: I forgot
1: the phone.
0: Oh,
1: good morning, Mom.
0: Oh, good morning, Dima.
5: Good morning.
2: Mr. Greenwood, I appeal to you not to let that work on that telephone.
0: Well, that isn't nearly as important as having Watson saying she's in person of you.
2: That's a worthy thought, but I'm not a magician.
0: Well, you don't have to be. Dima, I promised to show the Indians to Watson.
6: It'd make more sense if you showed Watson to the Indians.
0: Indians are very interesting, and I have a feeling that Mr. Reeves knows quite a bit about them.
2: I do? Oh, well, I mean, I do. I certainly do. Why, the Pueblos are a very interesting people. Come along, son.
1: Hey, Greedy, aren't you coming?
0: No, Watson. If the Indians got a look at me, they'd think I'm their long-lost totem pole. And besides, I want to stay here. Maybe I'll get my telegram.
1: Oh, the telegram?
0: Uh-huh.
1: Oh, Greedy, this is for you. It came yesterday, and I told the conductor I'd give it to you.
0: Oh, but you didn't?
1: No. I'm awful sorry.
6: Oh, that telegram to me. That must be the one from the studio I've been waiting for.
0: I've been waiting one from Barbara.
6: Oh, I thought it was important.
0: Oh, it is important. It's wonderful. Listen to what she says. Dear Aunt Charlotte, hope you are having a wonderful trip. Everything here is fine. We miss you. Robert has a big surprise for you. And I really shouldn't tell you, but Jack and I are so proud of him.
6: What are you laughing at?
0: What's the surprise? Robert is learning to play the cornet.

0: be back in a moment. Meanwhile, I want to remind you again, the next time you buy a card for any occasion, look on the back for the identifying word, a Hallmark card. 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
1: Friends, there's a clock upon a steeple in a certain town I know that was made and started ticking, oh, a century ago. And through storm and gale and thunder, under sunny skies and gray, to each person who looks upward, it has told the town of day. For although its face is faded and its hands show weather scars, it has kept its old heart faithful to the movement of God's stars. And it seems to me, it's saying, do the work for which you're made. Though the lightning strikes about you, let your heart be unafraid. Make your hands be ever faithful to the task that must be done. Let your face be just as friendly under dark skies as in sun. Every hour and every minute, to God's scheme of things be true, and you'll find that those around you will be looking upward too.
2: Same time, Mrs. Charlotte Greenwood.

0: So long.
1: This is Wendell Niles speaking. 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Jackson's forehead appears in the courtesy of Metro Golden Mare, one of the stars of our Vines have tender grace.
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8: National program that brings you authentic police case histories has asked Captain O. Thornton Link, former chief of detectives, police department, Danville, Virginia, to narrate by proxy tonight's case. Captain Link.
9: Thank you, and good evening, Gangbusters listeners. It was about 9:10 on a pleasant winter morning of February 1954 when John Wilson approached the front door of the Danville, Virginia bank in which he worked. He inserted his key in the door. As he opened the door, he heard footsteps behind him.
10: I'm going in with you, Mr. Wilson.
11: Oh? Oh, one of the messengers from the main bank?
10: Never mind the questions. Move on in.
11: Hey, be careful with that gun.
10: I'll be careful. Inside and shut up.
11: Look, what do you want from me? I'm just an employee.
10: Sure you are. You know the combination of the vault, too. You're going to open it for me.
11: But I don't know the combination.
10: Look, Mr. Wilson, I happen to know that you're the only person besides the manager who does know the combination. Now, you want me to use his gun?
11: All right.
10: Well, let's get to the vault. Go on, you lead the way.
11: You know you won't get away with this.
10: I ain't worried. Okay. Now open it. No funny business.
11: Here you are.
10: Okay, mister. I'll open the door myself.
12: Hey, you want to flare up?
11: Hey, stupid hoodoo.
12: I warn you.
10: Next time, maybe you'll listen.
9: Minutes, Gangbusters listeners. The lone bandit looted the bank vault of almost $35,000. About 5 minutes later, another employee arrived at the bank, found the injured man on the floor, and immediately called police headquarters. I answered the alarm, taking Sergeant Lewis Hance with me. John Wilson had not yet been moved, and I remember bending over to talk to him. How do you feel now, Mr. Wilson?
11: Not so good. My head, I'm so dizzy.
9: An ambulance is on its way. Should be here any minute.
11: I tried to stop him.
9: Can you remember what he looked like, Mr. Wilson?
11: Not too well. My head.
9: Maybe we'd better save this questioning for later.
11: No, I'll tell you what I can. He knew all about me and the bank. I never saw him before. He kept a muffler around his chin, but I'd recognize him again.
9: How tall was he?
11: Oh, about like me. Short.
9: Mm-hmm. Well, that's an ambulance, Mr. Wilson. Good. I'll be down at the hospital to talk to you later. Oh, Captain.
13: Yes, sir.
9: What did you find out?
13: There's someone outside that might be able to help us. That girl.
9: Okay, let's go see. Oh, wait a second. Here's the ambulance crew.
13: It's right over there, Doctor, near the vault. Yeah, that's the girl. Where'd you say she is?
0: We're waiting outside.
13: Good. Come on.
0: Here she is. Here, you can talk to her yourself.
14: All right, everybody, step back.
0: Miss, this is Captain Lincoln.
15: Oh, hello. Say, this is a big robbery, isn't it?
13: Pretty big.
15: When I went to the movies last week, there was a robbery in it. The police never were able to find out who did it.
0: Yeah, look, miss, suppose you tell the captain what you told me.
15: Oh, yeah. Well, my mother sent me to the store. We were going to have breakfast, and we didn't have any bread. I lived just a few doors away from the bank. Anyway, when I left the house, I noticed a red laundry truck parked across the street.
13: Well, what time was that, miss?
15: Well, I already told the sergeant. It was about 8:45.
13: Go on.
15: Well, when I came back from the store, maybe about 9:10, there was this big crowd, and the laundry truck was gone. That's all.
13: I see. Well, thank you very much. You've been very helpful.
15: Oh, it's all right. Say, why don't you call in one of those private eyes? In this movie, I saw the police never could solve the case, but the private eye, he was able to
13: yes,
15: tell them...
13: Yes, I saw it.
15: Oh.
13: If you'll give your name and address to the officer by the door.
15: Oh, sure.
13: Tom, take this girl's name and address, will you? And thanks again. Come on, Lou.
0: You're going to trace the truck?
13: Yeah. If we can find that driver, he might have seen something that'll give us the line on the holdout man. It's the beginning, anyway. There it is, Lou. House with a little white fence.
0: Right. It's a nice little place, isn't it?
13: Mm-hmm. Come on.
0: I sure hope that laundry driver can tell us something.
13: So do I. I was counting on finding some fingerprints in the vault.
0: Bet no luck. Door knocker, huh?
13: Don't know why people have them. No one ever uses them.
0: Decoration. My wife made me buy one, too. She says it makes the door look neater. Wonder if he's home.
13: I hear someone coming.
16: Yes?
13: Floyd Skiers?
16: That's right.
13: I'm Captain Link. This is Sergeant Hance.
16: Police?
13: That's right. May we come in a minute?
16: Well, I, Yeah, sure. Sure. Come on in.
13: Thank you.
16: Yeah, what can I do for you? You selling tickets?
13: No, Mr. Skiers. We wanted to talk to you about the bank robbery this morning. Do you know about it?
16: Yes, I heard. Say, you'll have to excuse the apron. I was just fixing dinner. I always do my own cooking. Well, what about the bank robbery?
13: Well, we found out you had your laundry truck parked not far from the bank, just a little while before the robbery.
16: Yes, I did. A matter of fact, I usually stop in the bank the first thing in the morning to get changed, but this was my pickup day, and I didn't need any. And any other day, and I might have been right there.
0: Did you see anything unusual? A man running, maybe? A car leaving in a hurry?
16: No, not a thing, Sergeant. My dog, he wants to come in. I'll let him wait. No, I was way down on Main Street before I even knew about the robbery. Wasn't there anyone else around?
13: No one but you.
16: Hey, that's too bad. I wish I could help you. I think I better let him in. He'll scratch half the paint off the door.
13: We'll be going anyway.
16: Thought I'd forgot you, boy, huh?
13: He's a nice dog.
16: Yeah, he sure is.
13: Well, thanks, Mr. Skiers.
16: Well, that's all right. If I think of anything further, I'll get in touch with you.
13: Yes, do that. Goodbye.
16: Bye.
0: Think, Captain?
13: Well, no. Guess there was no reason for him to lie. Yet something about him almost seemed too friendly, you know what I mean?
0: Yeah, I sort of sensed it myself.
16: What now?
13: I'm not exactly sure. Better check on what hoods are in town. Find out what they were doing this morning. I better find out if anybody's spending more money than he earns, too.
0: Sounds like a lot of late work.
13: Good for the muscles, Lou. Good for the muscles. The search was on, gangbusters listeners. Locals, state and federal authorities combined forces in a roundup of all suspicious characters and all possible leads. Roadblocks were set up, and planes of the Civil Air Patrol flew over backwoods areas, hoping to spot any automobiles that deliberately avoided the blocks. 8 days went by, during which several leads were followed and then dropped as false. Then, in a small restaurant on one of Danville's side streets...
10: Hey, you over there at the bar.
17: Me?
10: Yeah, come here a minute.
17: What do you want?
10: You hungry?
17: Sure I'm hungry. Why?
10: Sit down here. Have a meal on me.
17: What?
10: Sit down and eat.
17: Well, you mean you're going to steak me?
10: Sure. Be my guest. Sit down.
17: You sure there's no catches?
10: Go on, order anything you like.
17: Okay. I only got a quarter. I was just going to have a hamburger. I'll take the turkey. Say, what's the idea? This is a celebration?
10: Yeah, sort of. I always said if I ever made a strike, I'd set up a big meal for some guy who needed it every night for a week.
17: Oh, that's nice. That's real nice.
10: I was hungry once, Buster. I know what it's like.
17: Oh, sure thing. And what'd you do? A business deal come through?
10: Why, you might say. Hey, waiter, bring this man the turkey. Yeah, I had a good business deal. And there'll be more coming, too.
17: Ah, that's good. A nice guy like you. A nice guy like you, he should always make out.
13: All right, Mo. Let's see the captain now.
17: What do you want from me? Where'd you pick me up?
13: You'll find out. Just relax.
17: I didn't do nothing. I swear I didn't.
13: You can tell that to the captain.
17: Oh, you cops, you all alike. You pick up a guy who's minding his own business. Big deal, captain. What am I supposed to do, Bow?
13: Just take it easy. Come in. All right, Mo. You first.
17: Don't shove. That's all. Don't shove.
13: All right, sit down over there, Mo. Hello, Mo. Nice going, Mo. He does a better job of acting each time.
11: Well, you know how it is. A guy can't be too careful.
13: All right, Mo. Go ahead and spill what you know.
11: Well, it's like this. There's a guy. His name is Jerry Keaton. For the last week now, he's been spending a lot of dough. He even spent some on me. He said it was a business deal, but it sounded kind of fishy to me. I thought you better know. You told me to be on the lookout.
13: Later, Jerry Keaton was picked up in Danville's business section. He was soon in my office at police headquarters. There you are, Keaton.
10: Thanks. I was real thirsty.
13: All right, you had your glass of water. Now let's start all over again.
10: But I told you, you guys are crazy dragging me down to headquarters. I didn't do anything.
13: Where'd you get the dough you've been flashing?
10: I earned it. Where do you think?
13: Come off it, Keaton. We checked. You haven't worked for 2 years.
10: But it's true.
13: Now listen to me, Keaton. You're in real trouble. The only way you'll get along is to tell the truth. Now, where'd you get that money?
10: All right. I'll tell you. I didn't want to say.
13: I'm listening.
10: An uncle of mine died in Australia and left me his fortune. He started out as a newsboy and worked his way up to...
13: Cut it out, Keaton. Now, you better listen. A man may die because of that holdup. And if he does, no Australian uncle's going to help you.
10: Sure.
13: Get him out of here, Lou. Turn him over to Kelly. Have him booked on suspicion.
11: All right.
13: Come on, Keaton.
10: Look, you guys can't hold me. I don't know nothing about no bank job. I told
13: Come
10: you.
13: On. Detective Division, Captain Link. Oh, hello, Tom. Now, what's that? Ah, I see. All right, thanks. Lou, can you come back here a moment? Kelly's putting him in his cell right now, Captain. Might be our man, all right. I'm not so sure now.
18: Why?
13: Just got a call from Tom Haines. He just found out from a neighbor of his that this neighbor's brother-in-law lent a .32 automatic to a friend for some target practice. Never got it back. Friend said he lost the gun.
18: Well, what's that got to do with Keaton?
13: Just this. The name of the friend who first borrowed and then lost the gun is Scarce. Floyd Scarce.
18: Scarce, the laundry driver?
13: Mm-hmm. Our innocent friend, the laundry driver.
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9: Once the unexpected information on Floyd Skierce was received, Gangbusters listeners, a new element had entered the case. Almost immediately, a check was begun on Skierce's background and financial condition. And the next day, in my office...
19: Come in.
9: What'd you find out, Lou?
19: Good deal, Captain. First, Skierce has always been a quiet, respectable guy. Nothing unusual about him.
9: Well, that's no help.
19: But that's not all. Just yesterday, he paid off a bank loan he's owed for a long time, and he bought himself a flock of new clothes.
9: Yeah, he's spending money, too.
19: Yeah, he is.
9: Hey? Yeah, just a minute. Detective Division, Captain Link.
20: Are you in charge of the detectives?
9: Yes, ma'am.
20: I told him I didn't want to talk to anyone but the man in charge.
9: I see. What can I do for you?
20: Well, I found a gun.
9: What's that?
20: A gun. I found a gun behind my house.
9: What kind of gun?
20: Oh, I don't know. A gun. Listen, are you sure you're the man in charge?
9: Yes, I... Let me have your name and address, ma'am. I want to come down to see you.
19: Here we are, Captain.
9: Yes. The woman out in front must be the one who phoned me.
20: Are you Captain Link?
9: Yes, ma'am.
20: Well, I'm glad you're here. I was getting real nervous with that gun around.
9: Where is it?
20: Oh, I didn't touch it. Wouldn't dare touch it.
9: That's very wise, ma'am. Now, suppose you show me where it is.
20: All right. It's around behind the house. Come on, I'll lead the way.
9: All right, ma'am.
20: They didn't want to let me talk to you at first. But I always insist on talking to the man in charge. The way to get things done.
9: Nice lawn you have here.
20: Yeah. High school boy comes by and looks after it. Oh, you see that little brook behind the house? It's where I found the gun.
9: How'd you happen to find it?
20: Well, there's a place in the brook where I like to dip out water sometimes for the flowers, but it's all blocked up with twigs and things. I started to try to clear it out. Here we are. Isn't it pretty here?
9: Yes, ma'am. Where's the gun?
20: Oh, well, if you'll bend down here, this is where I was clearing out the twigs. It's at the bottom.
9: Yeah, I see it. I'll get it out, Captain. Go ahead.
20: Be careful. Don't point it at me.
9: Don't worry, ma'am. I won't. Here you are, Captain. It's a 32.
20: You think someone lost it?
9: That's possible. Excuse me a minute, ma'am. Hello.
19: Yes, Captain.
9: Could be. This is just about two blocks from his house. What time does he get through with his route?
19: He ought to be home now.
9: Mm-hmm. Well, let's thank the lady and go pay Skierce a visit.
16: Yes?
9: Can we come in, Mr. Skierce?
16: Hi, the captain again. Sure. Sure, come on in.
9: Thanks.
16: Yeah, make yourselves at home. Want me to fix some drinks?
9: No drinks, Mr. Skierce. We want to talk to you.
16: Sure. Well, you might as well sit down.
9: We'll stand.
16: Oh. Well, I'll sit down. Tough day. Now, what can I tell you? I think I gave you all the information I had, but if there's anything else...
9: There is. Ever see this gun before?
16: No, I never saw it before.
9: And then where's the 32 you borrowed?
16: Oh. Well, you heard about that.
9: Yes, we did. Where is it?
16: I think I'll fix myself a drink. I lost it. One day I had it, the next day it was gone. You sure you don't want a drink?
9: No, thanks.
16: I wanted to take some target practice. That's why I borrowed it.
9: Did you know the man at the bank says the gun used on him was a 32?
16: Oh, no, wait a
9: minute.
16: And
9: he says that whoever held him up knew the bank's routine very well, especially their morning routine.
16: Well, look, I don't know anything about that holdup. Just what I told you, nothing more.
9: Then why did you try to hide the gun?
16: I didn't. I told you. I lost it.
9: In someone's backyard.
16: I don't know anything about it. Maybe somebody found it, and then maybe he dropped it in the backyard.
19: Mm-hmm.
16: You got no right to question me like this. I haven't done anything.
19: Then you've got nothing to be afraid of, have you?
16: That's right. You have nothing to be afraid of.
19: Sit down, Mr. Scarce.
16: All right. I'd be glad to help you if I could, but there's nothing I can do.
19: That's what you said before. Where's your telephone?
16: Right over there on the table. You can use it if you want.
19: Thanks. Lou?
1: Here, Cap.
19: Call the hospital. See if Mr. Wilson, the bank employee, is well enough to come down to headquarters for a lineup.
16: Right. Hey, what are you going to do?
19: Give you a fair chance, Scarce. You said you had nothing to do with that holdup. All right, I'll see if you're telling the truth. I'll see if John Wilson recognizes you.
16: You can't make me come down to headquarters. You'll have to arrest me to do that.
19: That's exactly what we're doing, Mr. Scarce. You're under arrest. You sure you're up to this, Mr. Wilson?
11: Oh, yes, I'm all right. I'm anxious to see the man apprehended.
19: I think we've got the right man for you. Sit down here, Mr. Wilson. I'll come out and get you as soon as we're ready for you.
11: Fine.
21: Oh, so there you are. How long is this farce going to go on?
19: Not much longer, Mr. Scarce. Who'd you get for the lineup, Lou?
22: Three of the boys, Haynes, Cook, and Jensen.
19: Good.
22: I got Jerry Keaton, too. I thought it'd be a good idea to have him in on this.
19: Fine. Where are they?
22: Waiting outside the other door.
19: All right, go bring him in.
22: Right.
21: All right, come on in, fellas.
19: You too, Keaton.
23: I'm getting tired of being pushed around here.
19: It'll be over soon. Come on, over this way. All right. Now, you Scarce, you Keaton, here's what I want you to do. These other three men are detectives. Wilson doesn't know any of them. They're all about the same height and general shape as the man we're looking for. I want you to line up with them, and when Wilson comes in, I want you to stand perfectly still. Understand?
23: Yeah, sure, sure.
19: How about you, Scarce?
16: Well, I understand, but I don't like it.
19: Not asking you to like it. I'm asking you to do it. Okay, get in line. Lou, get Wilson.
22: We're all set, Mr. Wilson.
16: Good. Good.
22: Now, when we go in, you'll see five men. Look at them carefully and try to pick out the one that hit you over the head.
11: You sure it's one of them?
22: Well, you're the only one that can tell us that.
11: All right, I'm ready.
19: All right, Mr. Wilson. Here they are. Look at them carefully.
11: I don't have to, Captain. There he is. Right there. There's the one.
19: Keaton. Pointing to Keaton.
23: He's crazy.
19: Are you sure, Mr. Wilson?
11: Yes, yes. I'd never forget him. It's him, all right.
19: All right, thank you very much.
11: Is that all?
19: That's all for now. I appreciate your coming down.
11: It's all right. It's all right.
19: Thanks a lot, men. You can go, too. Keaton, stay where you are.
23: How about Scarce? Don't let him out of here.
19: That's eating you, Keaton.
23: I'm not taking the rap for both of us. That's what's eating me.
19: You mean Scarce was in on it with you?
23: You bet he was. If I get set up, so does he. I'm spelling.
19: Oh, you dirty squealer.
23: Hold it, Scarce. Hold it.
19: All right, Keaton. What's the story?
23: It was his idea. He knew the bank. He got the gun. He drove me to the bank in his truck. I went in, I pulled a job and walked to the truck and we drove away.
16: He's lying. I never saw him before.
23: Sure, you never saw me before. How's your dog? Do you still keep your liquor on that table in your living room?
16: All right. True.
19: What about the money, Scarce? Where is it?
16: I'll show you. I'll take you to it. A year I planned it. Seems so easy. Perfect.
19: Not perfect enough, Scarce. It never is. Scarce led the detectives to a garage behind a vacant house located near his. There, beneath a thin layer of soil, the officers found a pillowcase bulging with the stolen money. The next day, March 1st, 1954, the grand jury returned indictments charging both men with armed robbery. They received speedy trials and were sentenced to long terms in prison, which they are now serving.
24: Thank you, Captain Othornton Link, former Chief of Detectives, Police Department, Danville, Virginia.
1: And now, Gangbusters Nationwide Clues, broadcast every week to assist American police in their war against the underworld. Attention all citizens. Be on the alert for a convicted murderer, Patrick Eugene McDermott, wanted by the FBI for unlawful flight to avoid confinement. 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
2: Age 56, 5'4½", 172 pounds, brown hair, graying, medium complexion, may seek work as a hospital technician, machinist, barber, or composer of crossword puzzles. This fugitive has a 1-inch oblique scar over left eyebrow, tip of left index finger amputated, has tattoo of red and blue bulldog head right forearm, has complete set of upper and lower dentures, which he may not be wearing, sometimes wears glasses, is interested in astrology, and composes crossword puzzles.
1: McDermott reportedly carries a snub-nosed revolver in right coat pocket. Consider him dangerous. Attention all citizens. Be vigilant for Herbert Bechtel, wanted by the FBI for unlawful flight to avoid prosecution for the crime of robbery. His official description.
2: Herbert Dennis Bechtel, age 37, 5'7", 175 to 80 pounds, stocky build, brown hair, brown eyes, ruddy complexion, may seek work as a beekeeper or a dairy man. This man has a 2-inch scar on chin. Nail on left ring finger is marred. He has a 6-inch scar on back of left leg. Ball of his left heel has been amputated, causing limp. He may be wearing mustache and long sideburns and have hair dyed and artificially waved.
1: Caution. Bechtel may be armed and has reportedly stated that he will not be taken alive. He should be considered extremely dangerous. If you have any information concerning these clues, notify your local police, the nearest office of the Federal Bureau of Investigation, or Gangbusters at once. Tonight's Gangbusters case was dramatized by Art Wallace and directed by Leonard L. Bass, with Bob Haig, Maurice Tarplin, and Bryna Rayburn in leading roles. Gaylord Avery speaking.

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0: south, south. 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

0: Thank you very much. Once again, friends, I don the domino and the mask and play a leading role in our theater. A number of fans have written in asking why I generally play an unsympathetic character. And in answer, I can only say that, like many other actors, I believe a part of that nature is much more of a challenge and consequently a much more satisfying part to play. As we say in the acting profession, you can get your teeth into such a part. Usually, too, a part such as I'm playing carries a little bit of a lesson, if we dare be so profound. Also, I promise to play a nicer type person next time, so I hope my friends won't be too distressed with the character I play this time. And now, the curtain is going up in just a moment, but now, here is our announcement.
1: Hats off!
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0: curtain is up, and here is the play.
1: Willie, will they be coming out soon?
2: Yeah. They're giving out the award for the best male performance now.
1: And after that, they'll come out. Right out this way, huh?
2: Yeah, but won't do you no good. With all them guards, you'll never get no autographs.
1: Autographs? Why, less than 3 months ago, I...
2: Shh. They've made the award. Now maybe they'll rev up that loudspeaker so we can hear Alan Parker's speech.
1: Alan Parker.
2: Yeah. You know, his speech of acceptance. There it is.
3: I take care in this enviable position this evening. The producer of the picture, Mr. Sol Kingsley, my director, Charlie Madison, and my beautiful and lovely wife, Olga. I don't know whether I've really merited the best performance by a male star award, but I do know...
1: Dirty cheat. The faker.
2: Let's hear the rest of it.
1: He's not Alan Parker.
2: No?
1: I'm Alan Parker.
2: Oh, sure. Sure you are. And I'm Mickey Rooney.
1: But I am, I tell you.
2: Sure. And you're in there right now getting that little statue. You ain't after you're dressed like a bum. You're in there on the stage. All done up in fish and tails.
1: No, I'm out here. But I'm Alan Parker. You've got to believe me. There has to be someone, someplace who'll believe my story.
2: Now, buddy, take it easy. If you want to tell me the story, go ahead. I'll believe you.
1: Thanks. I guess it really started that night at Kingsley's party. I'd been pretty lucky my first few years in Hollywood, but I hadn't quite made the grade. I mean, I'd never been in a Sol Kingsley production. I'd been working on a pretty good angle for landing in the middle of the Kingsley payroll. But this was the first time I'd ever been invited to his house. I hadn't wanted to, but I'd brought my wife, Olga, along. The Kingsleys, according to the columnists, were very conventional people. I just hoped that the conventional Mrs. Kingsley and my devoted wife wouldn't meet in the middle of a crowded room. It might be embarrassing. I was lucky, though. I ditched Olga as soon as we got there, and I bumped into Sylvia Kingsley in a deserted hall leading to the bar. Hiya, Sylvia.
4: Alan, what are you doing here?
1: Why, I came at your husband's invitation. I'm a very promising young leading man, you know.
4: Oh, I was afraid...
1: What's the matter? Aren't I welcome?
4: Yes, of course you are, Alan.
1: Thanks.
4: And you're the handsomest man in a dinner jacket since Valentino. Shall we go into the bar for a drink?
1: Aren't you going to kiss me?
4: The ego of you. You didn't even acknowledge my pretty compliment.
1: I acknowledge only that you're very beautiful.
4: Alan, don't. You fool, not here.
1: Meet me on the terrace in 10 minutes.
4: Yes. Now let me go.
1: 10 minutes. A producer's wife can do you more good than your own agent. You know, talking about your last picture, saying how magnetic you are. Yes, a woman can say things like that in Hollywood. It's all part of the professional jargon. Well, I knew the jargon, too, and Sylvie was falling for it. If she wasn't going for it hook, line, and sinker, she wouldn't have agreed to meet me on the terrace of her own house. I went there to wait for her.
5: Hello, Alan.
1: Olga, what are you doing out here?
5: Oh, feeling sorry for myself, I suppose.
1: Darling, if you're bored, why not go home?
5: I won't go home from another party without you.
1: I only suggested it because you're bored. They really bore me, too.
5: Oh, Alan, you have a great talent for acting.
1: The implication being that as a husband, I have none?
5: It wasn't always this way.
1: I was younger then. I had no destiny.
5: I preferred you without destiny. And without Sylvia.
1: Olga, you must stop meddling in my affairs.
5: Affairs?
1: Career, then.
5: Your career takes some very strange turns.
1: That's enough. You know, I think I'm about through with you, Olga. You're beginning to stand in my way. I think I'll move to a hotel.
5: If that's what you'd like.
1: That's exactly what I'd like. But don't take it too hard, Olga. You'll get over me.
5: I have, very nicely. You've been quite successful in extinguishing my love. Good night, Alan.
1: Well, the publicity wouldn't do me any good, but people forget quickly. Especially if you land a fat new part in a hurry. And at least Olga had gone home before Sylvia came out on the terrace for our rendezvous.
5: Alan?
1: Well, of course it's me, darling. Do you usually make a couple of dates for the terrace?
5: Oh, no, silly. But I wondered how you got up here so quickly. I just saw you at the bar talking to Saul and some others.
1: Well, I haven't been talking to Saul. I've been out here. Alone.
5: Oh? Well, it must have been your double then. I didn't think there were two handsome men in Hollywood like you.
1: Thank you. It might be handy to have a double at that, you know. Good alibi sometime, maybe.
5: He really did look like you. But it's of no importance. Kiss me.
1: No, it was of no importance then. But how was I to know? The next day, I moved to a hotel, away from Olga's interference. And then everything began to fall into line just the way I planned it. You should have seen the way Sal Kingsley catered to me when he called me to his office a week later.
6: I believe in laying my cards on the table, Alan. I want you for my next picture. I think you're the finest new actor in Hollywood.
1: Well, thanks.
6: I think the picture will be a sleeper. Maybe even get an award. I could get a big name for the lead, but I believe in giving newcomers a break. Particularly when they've got what it takes.
1: I won't let you down, Saul.
6: Huh? Oh, sure, my boy. I know you'll be okay.
1: You remember what happened?

0: remember what happened to the sleeper, the street? Well, it didn't win an award, but it made a fortune for Kingsley, and it made me a star. Every place I went, I got special attention. I'm a normal guy. I like attention. And when you work hard to achieve something and you make the grade, you deserve it.
1: Monsieur Parker, bonjour, bonjour. Your usual table.
0: Of course.
1: But of course. Jacques, you will please watch the door. I must see Monsieur Parker myself. I was just thinking of you now. Only this afternoon we get the shipment of fine vintage wines. I say, Jacques, when Monsieur Parker, he come in, we tell him.
0: I'll have Paul Roger 28.
1: May we? For one.
0: For two.
1: Oh, très bien, monsieur. Your table. I shall hurry with the wine. Just as... Oh, pardon, mademoiselle.
2: Alan Parker, of all people.
0: Sylvia, how nice to see you. Please join me. I was just abhorring the thought of lunching alone.
2: I'd love to. There. These casual meetings, do you think we're fooling anyone?
0: I can always blame it on my double. I finally met him, you know. Sal discovered him and hired him as my stand-in. He does look like me. It's amazing.
2: I know. I've met him.
0: It's really quite amusing.
1: Your wine, monsieur. I serve it myself.
0: And why not?
1: Of course.
2: My, what a disposition we're wearing today.
1: The fine French wine. Vive la France.
0: Just open it and forget the histrionics, will you?
1: But, Monsieur Parker,
2: it's all right, Henri. I guess Mr. Parker just has another of his two famous hangovers.
1: Oh, I am sorry, Monsieur Parker. I was on... Look
0: what you've done.
1: A thousand pardons, Monsieur. Never before.
2: It'll come off, Alan.
0: I don't see why I should be subjected to...
1: I am terribly embarrassed, Monsieur Parker. I assure you that...
2: Alan!
1: You struck me.
0: Of course I did, you clumsy fool. Come, Sylvia. Let's get out of here.
1: You struck me.
0: Well, Sylvia, are you coming?
2: No, Alan. No, I don't think I will. Some cold water and a cloth, Henri. And then I'd like my lunch.
1: I have never been so insulted, mademoiselle. Never in 30 years of this business. He is not worthy of our kitchen.
0: Everybody stared at me as I went out. But I was getting accustomed to being stared at. Maybe I shouldn't have lost my temper, but I wasn't sorry. An actor's entitled to a little temperament, and Sylvia'd get over her mad. But she didn't. And the next morning, I was on the carpet. Sal Kingsley's.
3: Sit down, Alan.
0: Okay. What did you want to see me about?
3: Quite a play you got by the columnist this morning. That sort of thing can hurt a comer like you.
0: Mind if I have one of your cigarettes?
3: Alan, $2 million invested in your new picture, and we're half through with it. But I don't invest that kind of dough in bad box office. It won't do either of us any good to have any more bad publicity.
0: Okay. The sermon over?
3: Not quite. You've been hitting the bottle pretty heavy lately, and I want you to lay off.
0: Anything else, master?
3: Yes, one more thing. Stay away from Sylvia. I'm not as simple as you may think.
0: Look, Sal, I'll do as I please. You're not kidding me, Annie. You can't afford to shelve a picture in the middle of shooting. And even if you don't like my behavior, there's nothing you can do about it. Nothing at all.
3: I wouldn't bank too heavily on that, Parker.
0: Sal was bluffing, and I knew it. But I guess the head of a studio has to act tough. Well, I could act tough, too. Maybe not with Saul. I might need him again sometime, but with Charlie Madison, my director, it was different. He was nothing but a punk. Why, he'd only been an assistant up to this assignment. I could make or break him.
4: Can I speak to you just a minute, Alan?
0: Look, Madison, when I'm on the set, you'll call me Mr. Parker.
4: Okay, Mr. Parker. Well, all I wanted to say was that your stand-in, Norman Bixby, is a little under the weather today. You know, I know it's asking a lot, but if you wouldn't mind...
0: If I wouldn't mind what?
4: Well, it'd look good, Alan.
0: Mr. Parker.
4: Swell publicity shot, the great star. But not so great, he won't stand in for his...
0: What do you take me for, Madison? Some flunky extra? Bixby will stand in as usual.
4: Wait a minute, the guy's sick.
0: If he wants to keep his job.
4: Look, Parker, I've taken a lot of your guff ever since...
5: Okay, Mr. Madison. I'll be all right.
0: That's mighty considerate of you, Bixby.
5: I told Mr. Madison not to ask you. After all, you've worked hard to get to the top, and

0: Well, I understand how you feel.
1: How can you? You're not a star. You're just a punk who stands under the lights for me. And your deep appreciation of how my mind works is completely lost on me. Now get out there so they won't be all day reaching my next scene.
2: Look, Parker, I won't stand
1: for you. Mr. Madison, you'll stand for anything I want to say or do. They can change directors in the middle of a picture, but not the star. Not after they've shot thousands of feet of precious film. And there's nothing you can do about that situation.
2: I wonder. There might be an answer to that problem if a guy thought about it long enough.

0: I wonder when they're coming out. If I could just get my hands on all of them, I'd...
1: Now, take it easy, buddy. If you're starting to hear, you'll just get into trouble with all them cops here. Why, all Alan Parker would have to do is crook his little finger and then...
0: But I'm Alan Parker, I tell you. You said you'd believe me.
1: Why, sure I believe you. Go ahead with your story. You was pretty much of a stinker, wasn't you?
0: Oh, I knew that my actions weren't going to win me any popularity contest, but everyone seemed set against me. Olga, Sylvia, Sal, Madison, all of them. Even my stand-in, Bixby. Well, I did what anyone would have done. I fought back.
2: Please, Mr. Parker, let's try to get the scene right this time, shall we? We've taken it 8 times and it still doesn't mean anything. Now, try to get a little emotion into it, boy.
0: Emotion? Playing opposite that icicle? She couldn't arouse any emotion.
2: I'm satisfied with Miss Barrett's performance. Now, let me go over once more the reactions I want from you.
0: Miss Barrett's all right, and I'm all wet, eh? I suppose it's my fault the picture's behind schedule. I'm the one who's always to blame.
2: Well, taking yesterday off so you could go on a binge didn't help the shooting schedule any.
0: Well, let me tell you something, Madison. If I want to take a day off, I'll take it off.
2: But you...
0: Yes, and I'll take a week off if I want to. I'm the star of this picture, do you understand? The star.
3: I figured if I duck out for a week or so, they'd find out they had to handle me with kid gloves. I'd show them how far they'd get with their precious picture without their star. I checked in at a little motel near the beach. They'd find me if I registered under my own name, so I signed the register Norman Bixby. No one ever heard of him, that was for sure. I'd be safe until I got good and ready to go back. I can't tell you much about the week that followed, except that it was all like a purple haze. Long, dreamy purple haze in which I was a king, wore my robes and ruled my kingdom with a whiskey bottle for a scepter. There always seemed to be plenty of whiskey bottles, some empty, some full. I lost track of the hours. Days and nights melted into one.
0: Who is it? What do you want?
4: You'll have to turn your radio down, Mr. Bixby. Lots of the other tenants are still sleeping.
0: Oh, yeah? I'll turn it down when I'm good and ready.
5: More music in a moment, but first a summary of early morning news. It is reported that Norman Bixby, missing since last Wednesday, has not yet been found. Bixby, under contract to Saul Kingsley, is said to have been in ill health recently. Of late, Bixby has been acting as stand-in for Kingsley star Alan Parker. In Sacramento, political leaders said late yesterday that some progress was being made.
0: I had to laugh. So Bixby couldn't take it. Well, what was the difference if Bixby took a part? They couldn't shoot the picture without me anyway. So Bixby could disappear and it wouldn't... But then suddenly it struck me. They'd be looking for Bixby and... I'd signed his name when I checked in at the motel. I got my things together in a hurry and drove back to town. It was almost noon when I got there. I hadn't taken time to shave, so when I got back to my hotel, I went in the back way. As I came in, I thought I heard my front door close softly. Shook my head to clear it and closed the door. Feeling of unreality crept over me as I walked through the suite. I couldn't shake it. The feeling that someone had been living there while I was gone. That someone had just left as I came in. There was a cigarette in the ashtray beside the easy chair. And the paper on the table beside it. A picture in it caught my eye. A picture of me. With Olga. I glanced at the date. I tried to remember what day I'd left. It must be today's paper. Read the caption under the picture. Alan Parker and wife enjoying themselves at last night's movie charity party. It may mean a reconciliation. I felt dizzy. I hadn't seen Olga since the night I moved to the hotel.
6: Kingsley speaking.
0: So, this is Alan. Alan Parker. I'd like you to...
6: I'm glad to hear from you, boy, but you just take a few days off. You worked mighty hard this last week. And the rushes of the picture prove that you're your old self again. That's swell, Alan. You're a sure bet for a top award.
0: My head was spinning. I still didn't get it. I didn't know what it was all about then. I reached for the phone again and called my agent.
7: I'm sorry, Mr. Hammett is out. May I take a message?
0: Could you tell me where to find him? I'm an old friend.
7: Oh, of course, sir. He's lunching with Alan Parker at the Mirador, but I don't think he'd mind if...
0: I stumbled out of the hotel and walked to the Mirador. I didn't have any money left in my wallet, so I couldn't take a cab, and I was in no condition to drive. I guess I looked like a bum when I got there. The head waiter wouldn't let me in. I hung around outside for a while, and then I saw Hammett come out with another man. His back was to me. They hurried into a car and drove away. As they passed me, I got a glimpse of the other man. It was Bixby, or it was me, or... I don't know who it was. When I tried to get back into my hotel, they had me thrown out. I wandered around and finally fell asleep on a park bench. I was cold sober by the time I woke up, and I figured it out. The whole thing came to me. I could see Saul and Olga, Sylvia, Madison, the director, and that skunk Bixby sitting around in Saul's office, just as plain as though I'd been there.
8: You gotta help me, all of you. If I have to shelve the picture
2: I'm
8: now...
2: with you all the way, Saul. Norman's the one to make the decision.
9: Oh, I know Parker doesn't deserve any sympathy, but I can't help feeling
10: that... isn't the point, Norman. The fact is that Saul will take an awful beating if the picture isn't finished. And you know what it will do to Madison's career.
9: Yeah. Then I'll do it, if Olga will help.
10: I'll do anything. And if it hurts Alan, it's certainly no more than he deserves.
9: How about fingerprints? Signature?
10: Oh, he always refused to be fingerprinted, even his driver's license. And I doubt he signed his stage name a dozen times. Always had the fan mail department at the studio handle his photographs. And he'd never stop to give an autograph.
2: I can teach you his mannerisms and gestures in a couple of days. And you need hardly any makeup at all to take his place.
9: It still seems like a crummy trick, even if he is a swine.
10: Norman, you're too nice to have to pass yourself off as Alan Parker. But I still think you should. And I'll help you all I can.
11: You know, it wouldn't be a bad idea if you two were seen together. Rumors of a reconciliation wouldn't be bad at all.
10: How is the marital status, Olga? The divorce became final last week. So, Norman, would you mind escorting me a little?
9: I'd like it very much, Olga. I've always thought a great deal of you, and... well, I was sorry that you got such a rough deal.
11: Let's try to make it a good deal for everybody from here in.
0: Yep, that's about how it happened. There's no way to prove that I was Alan Parker. Oh, I tried things. I even went to the police. They laughed at me. I went to the bank, but they didn't even have my signature on file. I'd always had a business manager handle my money. Not that there was much anyway. I'd always spent it about as fast as it came in. So I ended up in a flop house down on Skid Row. Every time I got a chance, I told my story. I figured someday I'd find someone who'd believe me and do something. I thought I found him once, a newspaper reporter looking for human interest stories. Yeah, it got in the paper. The story of a derelict who insisted he was a movie star. Like some nut in a booby hatch insisting he was Napoleon. I could never get past the guards at the studio. And I seldom had enough money to buy even a paper. Just tonight I found out that... well, that Alan Parker got the award nomination. For my picture. And that wasn't all of it. It said that he was a cinch to win the award. And that wasn't even the worst. It said that after the award ceremony, he and Olga, his former wife, were slipping away to be remarried. Well, they won't get away with it. I'm going to stop them if it's the last thing I ever do.
1: Hey, here they come now, but I'd watch my step, Alan.
0: Let me through. Let me through.
1: Here comes a cop.
12: What's the matter here, officer?
0: Saul!
10: What's the matter, Saul?
0: Sylvia, you know me.
10: I'm afraid there's something really wrong with the man, Saul. Hadn't you better let the police handle him?
2: Come on, Saul. Come on. The car's waiting. Coming, Olga? Alan?
7: Wouldn't you just know something had to happen up?
10: Oh.
0: Olga.
2: Well, he knows all our names. He looks familiar. Even under that beard and all that dirt.
9: You're right, Madison. Can't you see, Saul? Clean him up, shave the beard, and you've got Norman Bixby. Well, let's do something for him, Saul, please.
10: He's sick, Saul.
11: All right. For old time's sake, we'll have the police take him to a hospital till he's recovered. Then we'll give him a small stake to get out of town on. We'll give him a chance to start a new life somewhere else, even if I think it's too good for Norman Bixby.
0: But I'm not Bixby. I'm not...
11: Well, I think you're Bixby. I'm going to make a check out for $1,000 to you in the morning. If you endorse it, Norman Bixby, I know I was right. Do you want the check, or do you still have plenty of money?
0: I guess maybe I'd better take the check, Mr. Kingsley. Thank you. Thank you very much.
11: The mills of the gods grind slowly, but they grind exceedingly fine.

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2: Thank you very much. I really did get a kick out of playing a heel. I must agree. But I do promise to play a much more sympathetic part next time. My wife, Madeline, who also directs me when I act, is starting to believe that I have too much talent in those bad man roles. So once again, I promise to turn over a new leaf. Now, instead of our customary interview, I'd like to take a moment to talk to all of the youngsters who are interested in a career in the theater, radio, pictures, and television. 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And to them, I want to say this. 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Learn to produce good tones, be able to control them. Study people. Study the lives and the methods of great actors and directors. Study the history of the theater, here and abroad, so that you know the works of the masters. Learn languages, the arts, and then practice, and practice some more. Work in all the plays you can, and when you know your trade, get out and see people in the business. Ring doorbells, like anyone else looking for a job. Have patience, try hard, and you'll succeed.

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0: Listen well, good citizens, to The Crown and Huds, written by Michael Dines and starring Roy Hudd, June Whitfield, Chris Emmett, and Jeffrey Holland. This tale concerning Bad King John and Robin Hood is entitled A Comedy of Arrows.
1: Ye Chronicle of Friar Roger of Wendover, for the year of our Lord 1215. And it happened that the people of England did complain that they were fearfully sore oppressed, being pressed with fearful sores, and sore from the pressing fears, having both short commons and a pitifully small vocabulary. Then many of the coarser folk did lie in their rude hovels, and sigh and moan and groan most loudly, and after did roll over, have a fag, and ask, how was it for you before? For England in those days was under the reign of a weak and wicked tyrant, a milksop whelp whose every word was a lie, a snivelling and craven king who asked most cruelly and wantonly, left me off the honours list again. And in such odium and contempt is the name of this despot held, it will never again be borne by an English leader. And his name is, by the blessed bone of St. Cecil, I'm sure I made a note of it somewhere.
2: John? John? Oh, come along. You can't spend all day in there. The barons are waiting to see you. Do open the door, John, please.
3: Well, really, Isabella, one is not inconsiderably dissatisfied. Isn't the king entitled to some privacy? But no matter, it was a very long sit-down. But we have finished doing for England. We've just finished our latest initiative, the Peasants' Charter. It entitles every serf to write and complain if his lord kills him unfairly.
2: That's stupid, John. They won't be able to.
3: Hey, of course not. No, silly me. Serfs can't write, can they? Although we call them customers now. Still, there's always the moans hotline. Thank you, Mr. Wogan, on the front there. My torturers have implemented the rack-to-basics policy. They're coming towards me, my dear. I'll soon be popular again.
2: Oh, the only way you'll go up in the polls is with your head on one. Do come along, John. The barons are waiting to meet with you.
3: The barons?
2: Yes, my lords Fowler, Lamont, Tibbet, St. John Stevens.
3: The Norman nobility. But I need some new policies and jokes to lay before them. Show them we're still the man we were.
2: Of course you are, John. Worse luck. Perhaps some soothing music to calm your nerves. I shall summon your minstrel, Blondel. Blondel?
4: Uh-huh, yeah, hi there, Majesty. You, called?
3: Huh? Ah! Blondel, who has for many years enjoyed a perpetual youth.
4: Oh, that's just a nasty rumour.
3: My troubadour, we would enjoy your playing. Hast thou any lays?
4: Not for ages, so, I gave all that up. But there is, my latest release. I call it the Ballad of Robin Hood, because it's a ballad, you see, and, it's about this cat, Robin Hood, who triumphed over the powerful and all that sort of stuff.
2: Then regale King John with it, minstrel.
3: Yes.
2: That this stirring tale may excite his imagination.
3: But not too much. You know how excitement brings on my rash. Come, Blondel, seize your instrument and give us a pluck. Or is that out of the question?
4: Well, like I said, I've given that up. Oh, I see. Yeah. Okay. Here goes.

0: were quite nasty.
1: To arms! Come, my merry men, we're under attack. Seize your bows and... Oh, God. I might have known it. Little John, see to it, will you?
2: Okay, Robin. There.
1: Flaming cart alarms, they always go off at dawn, don't they? While we're up, we might as well check if everyone's here. Will, Marion, Tuck, Allens, Little John, Much?
3: Oh, I hope so.
1: Well, she has for everyone else. Now, Little John, how went my plan last night?
2: Well, Robin, we ambushed the sheriff's tax collector in the forest and pinned him to the nearest oak with our arrows.
1: Stout fellows, and the result?
2: He'll accept you being self-employed, but only if you register for VAT. Oh, and we stole his treasure.
1: Good.
2: It's all right, though. I gave him a receipt.
1: Ah. And what of our other schemes?
4: Oh, well, gosh, Robin, it's absolutely top hole.
1: Friar Tuck, the well-known spoonerism.
4: Oh, I say. Well, we waylaid the Archbishop and managed to get these two sacks of gold plate and a casket of pearls and jewels. Did we do all right?
1: Not bad, considering I only sent you out for a small hovis and a pint of milk. Find a place to hide the treasure. Cave, hollow tree trunk, somewhere no one goes near. Like those litter bins at the picnic spot.
2: Is that all? Hardly seems worth it, Robin.
1: Not again. I've told you, John, it's what we do. Like it says on our Merry Men and Tufty Club membership cards. Robin Hood, he robs from the rich.
2: Yes, and?
1: Well, isn't that enough? Besides, there wasn't room to print anymore. We take our money from the wealthy and put it where they'll never find it. Bit like a 13th century Nick Leeson, really.
4: Oh, but, well, shouldn't there be more? Like, well, gosh, you know, rob the rich and give it to the ragged and hungry.
1: Why, they'd only squander it on clothes and food. I can't see why you're dissatisfied, I really can't. Do we not drink from the pure waterfall? Sleep under the spreading chestnut tree?
2: It gives me an aching chest and a proper pain in the
1: neck. Enough said. Then do we not dine off the king's deer?
4: Well, actually, I'd rather have a table.
1: Oh, dear. And are we not a band of lusty men? And what of our beautiful red-headed companion? Have we not made Marion?
2: Well, yes, we all have.
1: Max the Miller, 1214, which reminds me, I have a great wish to gaze once more upon that sweet face I adore above all others.
5: Eh? Oh, no, sorry, Robin, I didn't bring your mirror with me. Hello, boys.
6: Hello, Marion.
5: Tell me, Robin, is that Will Scarlet?
1: No, Marion, it's just a trick of the light at this time of day. Sweet lady, what brings you hence?
5: Oh, one heard voices raised in anger, and fearing your quarrelsome tempers could lead to blows, hurried down that I might offer the wounded some succour.
2: No need, good lady. Although, since you're here, while running through the undergrowth last night, I did sustain a nasty scratch in the Sweet Williams.
1: Calm yourself, Little John. She doesn't do microsurgery.
4: Oh, I say, arrows, we're under attack.
1: Don't be foolish, Tuck. Can't you see the notes on them? It's just the Morning Post. What say they, Marion?
5: Oh, bill from the Sherwood Water Company for the waterfall. Pay up or they'll cut off the rain. Final demand for the yew wood you use for your bows. I hate getting IOUs. Oh, and this is interesting. They're having a pro-am archery contest in Nottingham. I've decided, Robin, you shall enter, and should you win, agree to give the money you're always stealing to the poor. After expenses, of course.
1: Should I win? Should I win? I'm the finest archer in... Wait a minute, what if I lose?
5: Well, let's just say you'll be feeling rather left out of the we've made Marion joke.

0: Cousin! Gus, my lord sheriff.
1: Aye.
0: Robin Hood attends archery contest. Happen thy plan is working.
1: Well now, Guy, young man. I always knew it would. Soon his outlaw gang will be within my grasp, that I may cut them down like a farmer at harvest. They will be as wheat and chaff, shredded, not once, twice, but thrice.
0: Oh, sithy. 'Tis not possible. 3 shredded wheat?
1: Aye. Let's go over the plan. Now, look here. The archery contests on the green in front of the castle. I put pikemen to the left, crossbows to the right.
0: And what's that space there?
1: That's for the season ticket holders. Oh. We wait and see who wins the contest. It could only be Robin Hood, and then we seize him.
0: Gradely. Masterly tactics.
1: Of course they are, young man. They're mine. The way I see it, tyranny's a game of 2 halves, which is what all my enemies end up in. And now, get you down to the archery contest. I shall go to the castle battlements to see if I can espy base varlets with unusual scars, discoloured complexions, and unfeasibly misshapen bodies.
0: Ah, you look to see which are the outlaws in disguise?
1: Nay, lad, I'm looking out for the musicians who'll be playing at half-time.
2: Come on, everyone. Blend in with the crowd and look inconspicuous.
3: Exactly what are you disguised as, Tuck?
4: A jolly pieman, Robin. Realistic, eh? Lovely reheated lukewarm pies. Delicious minced pig lungs dyed bright pink. Reconstituted steak and salmonella.
2: A damn sight too realistic. And your disguise, Little John?
1: Oh, I'm Jack, Robin. See, here's my bag of magic beans.
2: Ah, fine. Marion, your Lady Godiva is excellent. Very realistic skin-tight body stocking.
5: Body stocking? Oh, yikes. I knew it wasn't just the horse I'd forgotten.
2: Is that us all? Where's Alan Adale?
5: I think he's lost in the crowd, Robin. Although with that strange disguise of his, all those huge spots, we shouldn't have much trouble. Oh, yes, there he goes.
2: Yes. It is indeed quite a strange disguise. Though not as silly as the little bloke chasing him with the beard, back-combed hair and horrible woolly. Now, make haste and look inconspicuous. The contest will start soon. Ooh, yeah. 1,000 pardons.
0: Mind where you're going, you great soft Saxon Jesse. Or even though thou art disguised to look like Robin Hood, don't think I won't have you flogged to within 2.54 centimetres of your life.
2: 2.54 centimetres? Oh, an inch! I'll never get the hang of this Norman metrification, you know.
5: Careful, Robin, careful. You don't want him to guess who we are.
0: And now, you great soft Saxon Jesse, stand aside, for I go to capture real Robin Hood, Lennox. He and me be sworn enemies, vow to fight at death whenever we meet. Happened mere sight of me reduces him to homicidal rage.
2: I wonder who that was.
5: Oh, Robin, it's the archery contest. Oh, I can feel my heart beat faster.
2: So that's why everything's wobbling, eh? Good.
5: Hurry, Robin, into the contestants' enclosure. The archery contest begins.

0: Nottingham Archery Contest, and here's your host, Jim the Bowman.
1: Great, super, smashing, marvellous, lovely, great, eh? And we've got a wonderful contest with some wonderful prizes for you today. Tell them what we got, Tone.
0: In one.
1: This very ugly relic of St. Percy of Porcelain. He was a lifelong celibate, so the relic is in very good condition.
0: In three.
1: This superset of luxury patio furniture. It was actually mentioned in the Doomsday Book 150 years ago, and that's how long we've been trying to get rid of it.
0: In six.
1: Tonight's star prize, a lovely trip for two to the very wonderful Holy Land on a crusade. Your chance to travel abroad, meet interesting people, and massacre them. And, as always, Bully is here to ensure fair play.
2: Yes, any bother and I'll dead leg you.
1: Now you know why we call him Bully. Great, super, smashing, lovely, marvellous, right. So, there's all to go for. Now, who's first of the archers up on the hockey?
3: Oh, geez, me old pal, me old beauty. Yeah, see, I just pulls back my bow and...
1: And he's gone straight into the bull.
3: Gosh, I do most nights.
1: And next up, the great archer, Master Geoffrey.
0: Amazing! His tips inside with the first one, they're both sharing.
4: Nonsense, I know nothing of insider share tips.
1: And who could doubt it? And finally, our mystery contestant.
5: That's me. I'll just get ready.
1: Tuck,
5: hold my bow and quiver.
1: Of course, Robin. Am I quivering fast enough? Oh, crikey! Oh! Oh, it's sorry, Robin. It went all through my hand.
5: You stupid, clumsy great...
0: And then split the other arrows, sliced through the hangman's noose, knocked the tip off the cherry cigar, and brought down that rather fine albatross. A winner!
1: Flash git. Right, well done, sir. Super smashing hard.
6: Look out, Robin!
7: So, Robin Hood, despite that pathetic disguise, your skill gives you away. Seize him, man! We've got him. Quick, into castle. He hangs at dawn, man holes.
8: Oh, blimey, not another flipping early start.
6: Oh, John Allen. Scarlet, we must save him. The thought of him imprisoned is more than I can stomach.
4: Oh, I don't know. At least they took his pies as well.
7: I wonder why they seized Friar Tuck.
9: Because when Tuck fired the winning shot of the archery contest, Guy of Gisborne thought Tuck was you, Robin Hood, in disguise. He's one of us, Robin. We must save him.
4: That's for the benefit of anyone who's just tuned in, folks. Forget about Tuck for now, little John. I got more pressing things to worry about.
6: Indeed, Robin. Like what?
4: Like how do I get this set of luxury patio furniture back to Sherwood? And will it suit... Oh, how not inconsiderably thrilling, Blondel. Tell us more.
10: But, John, dearest, the barons await. They have a new charter for you to sign here.
7: But they've already got the Crusaders' charter, the Pilgrims' charter. No, one's not signing this.
10: Why not, beloved?
7: Why should this lot have a charter? We don't even know who the Magnas are, do we? Blondel, tell us more. Does Robin rescue the good friar?
1: Well, Majesty, like having called the greatest archers to a tavern on the green.

0: Wigmore Street.
1: Well now, young man, this just won't do. That's the third rack you've broken. And you know I won't get a repairman out this time of night. I think you could do with losing some of that ugly fat.
0: Oh, golly, you don't mean a cut in a fellow's victuals?
1: Oh, I think I might have to cut off more than those. I tell you, Robin Hood, for an outlaw leader, you've really let yourself go.
0: Oh, botheration, I've told you, I'm not Robin. I'm Tuck, a friar. Look, I've been thinking...
1: Thinking, eh? So you're a deep fat friar then, right. Well, why are you dressed as a jolly pie man, eh? Eh? Do you think I, Simon of Nottingham, am simple? Well, answer.
0: Oh, sorry, you just gave me an idea for a song.
1: A song? Perhaps you would like to try it out in yonder metal cabinet shaped like a woman and lined with spikes.
0: Oh, no, I don't think it's an Iron Maiden song. Now, listen, good sheriff.
1: Don't call me that! I am not a good sheriff, I'm a bad sheriff. I rob, I steal, I oppress.
0: Just misunderstood, I expect. Probably society's fault. What does your social worker think? I'm sure a nice adventure holiday on some probation.
1: Right.
0: Oh! I warn you, Sheriff, my cries of pain and agony will bring Robin Hood to my rescue.
1: Right.
0: Pain, agony, pain, agony. That banging. 'Tis Robin come to rescue me.
1: Don't be daft, lad. It's just the prisoner next door telling you to keep the noise down. Now, where was I? Right. Try this. Who do you fancy for the match, sir? Move your head a fraction. Going away this year. Anything for the weekend? Keep still.

0: No seat here. No, not small enough. Ah, those dripping walls, the foul stench, that crude picture of a hangman on the door. This must be it.
1: You found Tuck's dungeon, Robin?
0: No, the gents. I knew those last four pints were a mistake. See you in a minute.
2: Oh, it's very dark and gloomy in here, John. Just the moon shining through those arrow slits. Do the merry men follow behind?
1: Aye, and we'll do until you get some clothes on, Marion. It's not just the window showing a good moon, I can tell you. We're all here, save Alan the Dale. He decided to swim the moat.
0: Well, that could take all night. He's doing it lengthways. Come. Come. Down this passage to the great hall, past these ornate carvings.
3: Oi! You! Halt, or we'll... Fire! Look, will you lot wait for it, please? Look, can you hang about while we reload our crossbow?
2: Oh, Robin, it's the sheriff's guards, all in their funny helmets. Why do Norman helmets have that big bit of metal over the nose?
0: Because if it was over their eyes, they couldn't see anything, could they? Look at them standing together. Ah, gives me an idea. I'll just take one of these large stone balls from the statue. Big lads, those Greek gods, weren't they? Now, now if I... How's that?
1: Very good, Robin. But when you've stopped playing skittles, the guards are still coming.
3: Stop, or we'll... Too late, but, well, you know what I mean. Just a tick, we're reloading again.
0: We're outnumbered. If I just draw my bow...
3: Oi, you've blooded me chainmail.
1: Well done, Robin. With one arrow, you've shot all their belts away. Their tights are falling round their ankles. The guards are powerless to resist.
0: Yes, just their luck. The Navy's in town tonight, I don't know. This way, to the Great Hall. Ah, it is just below us. See, Guy of Gisborne and his cronies feasting. John, Marion, Will, sneak down the stairs. I shall surprise them. See the wall hanging? By leaping on that and plunging my dagger into it, I shall descend slowly and safely to the ground. Well, it worked for Douglas of Fairbanks, didn't it? Here goes.
2: Oh! He's done it. He's sliding down the curtain.
1: Incredible, but it's not a curtain, Marion. It's a... It's a roller blind. Don't worry, he leapt free. He's landed on the table.
4: Go way up, you great Saxon girl's blouse. Get the foot out of me, mushy peas.
0: Guy of Gisborne, I have come for my man.
4: This isn't that sort of club. Hey, I know thee. It's lad who's disguised as Robin Hood. Insolent dog, prepare to die.
0: Not by your sword, Gisbird, for have I not the keenest blade in Sherwood? See that row of candles?
5: Oi, who put the lights out?
0: And to show you with whom you deal, on your chest, my name.
4: Reuben Trod.
0: Sorry, I've got terrible sword writing. And now, Guy of Gisborne, defend yourself.
4: It's incredible. I've fought with people who drink while fencing, people who eat chicken legs, and, well, even people who do both, but never have I had a sword fight with someone who does that.
0: Sorry, I was desperate. There. I knew those last four pints were a mistake, and now... The final thrust. Ah, I slipped.
4: So, Saxon, I have thee pinned to table.
6: Get your hand.
4: Don't try and keep thy head out of me mushy peas while I run you through.
0: Not so fast, Guy. If I just throw this pepper in your face...
4: Well, hurry up. I haven't got all night.
0: Sorry, I never did get the hang of these pepper grinders. Free. And now I shall swing from the chandelier and have at you.
4: I've told thee it's not that sort of club. Ah!
0: Yes. Up these stairs. Through here. Beg pardon, my Lord Bishop. More stairs. Through here.
2: Manacles, branding irons, headsman's axe, and a pair of fluffy slippers. Who lives in a place like this? David, it's over to...
0: Well, he had it coming. More flipping stairs through here. We're on the topmost battlements. Gisborne, look behind you.
4: Ah, Saxon dolt. I won't fall for that old trick. There's nothing behind me.
0: Suit yourself. One little push.
4: Good God!
0: He was right. There was nothing behind him. Until he hit the moat anyway. Still, he fell for it. Just missed Eleanor Dale, too.
1: Robin! The castle is taken. We've rescued the sheriff and kidnapped Friar Tuck. They put up a terrible struggle.
0: They might have struggled less if you'd done it the other way round. Good night's work. Gisborne slain, the sheriff and his treasure in my hands, and yet I feel there is something yet undone. Marion, come with me.
2: You want my aid, Robin? A difficult and demanding action that requires my special skills?
0: Well, sort of, yeah. Talking of things undone and seeing you've still not found your clothes reminded me. I never did find out what it was like swinging from that chandelier.

0: little
1: pig. Well, Robin, 'tis a splendid feast. How's your venison?
0: And that's underdone, John, I feel. It keeps tossing the chips off my plate with its antlers.
2: And it's quite delightful seeing the sheriff's men join in the fun. I wonder if they enjoy swinging from the trees.
0: Not at the end of those ropes, I don't. Ah, Marion, we have won. Does it not make you feel virtuous?
1: I hope not, for all our sakes.
0: Thank you, John.
3: Oh, a noble victory, Robin. But you've not forgot your promise. You will give that which you steal from the rich to the poor.
0: Well, I suppose it would get us some good PR, but give?
3: Robin.
0: Well, it could encourage dependency. I thought if we set up a benefits agency, you know, some sort of means testing, perhaps, loans instead of just giving the money away.
2: Oh, don't be silly, Robin. No one with any sense would ever introduce a system like that.
0: No, perhaps.
2: And what now? Shall you abandon Sherwood and move to Nottingham Castle?
0: Certainly not. Have you any idea of the negative equity on that place? Nay. I shall wed Marion and live out my days in the bosky greenwood. Then, when I die...
1: You really know how to cheer up a party, don't you?
0: When I die, you will bury me wherever this arrow lands.
3: Truly a great shot, Robin, and yet I fear that may not be your final resting place.
0: And why not? What disobedience is this?
2: Well, it could be awkward, Robin. Your arrow just hit one of our guard dogs.
0: Yes, and...
1: Well, I really don't think we can bury you against the side of a tree. Not like that.
4: Thou hast just heard The Crowned Hunts. The script was penned by Michael Dines. Roy Hudd, June Whitfield, Chris Emmett, and Geoffrey Holland spoke the lines. John Whitehall played lute in manner silken, and our producer was Richard Wilkin.
5: Wilson!
2: Sorry.
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8: 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I got a drum.
9: I'm Hal March. I've got a cymbal.
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7: 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I'm Bob Lamont. Now for our weekly visit with the Happy Rover Boys, Bob Sweeney and Hal March. At the moment, they're in the living room of their house at 24 Orange Avenue, hanging some pictures on the wall. You'll recognize Hal by the tight-fitting T-shirt with Hal March on the front. And you'll recognize Bob by the loose-fitting T-shirt with Hal March on the front.
9: There. Now hand me that other picture over there, Bob, that Rembrandt, Girl in Locker Room.
8: Girl in Locker Room?
9: Yeah.
8: Gosh, hello. All you ever think about is girls. It's always girls, girls, girls, and always girls. Well, why don't you think of some better things in life?
9: Give me it for instance.
8: Well, like dancing to soft music and holding hands in the movie and romancing on a moonlit lake.
9: But you can't do those things without a girl.
8: There you go. Right back to girls again.
9: Forget it. I'm sorry that I brought... No.
8: Hey, somebody just came in the front door, huh?
9: Yeah, I know. It's our boarder, Dr. Darby. Morning, Dr. Darby.
11: Good morning, gentlemen. Beautiful day, isn't it?
9: Yes, indeed, Doctor. Beautiful. You're up pretty early, aren't you?
11: Oh, yes. I was awakened at 8 by the soft cooing of a dove, bidding me to arise and enjoy the wonders of the day.
8: Well, what's that package under your arm, Doctor?
11: A BB gun. I'll get that blasted.
9: Well, it's a shame you were awakened so early, Doctor.
11: Yes, I didn't retire until the wee hours. I've been working on my greatest discovery.
9: Oh? What discovery is that, Dr. Darby?
11: Well, you have no doubt seen little children blowing bubbles with that bubble gum.
9: Oh, sure.
11: I have a new gum for them.
9: Oh, how does it work?
11: When a child blows a bubble with my gum, it slowly envelops him and then floats away with him.
8: That's all very well and good, Dr. Darby, but...
9: Oh, Bob, answer the phone for me, will you, and take down her name and address.
8: Well, what if it's not a girl calling you?
9: Oh, don't be ridiculous, boy.
8: A thousand pardons, Sahib, great white father, O son of women.
9: Answer the phone!
11: Well, I'm for getting up to my laboratory, Mr. March. I'm working on a new theory of cross-breeding.
9: Oh, is that so?
11: Oh, yes. My plan is to cross a horse with a black widow spider.
9: Then what have you got?
11: I don't know, but if it bites you, you can ride it to the hospital. Good day, pal.
8: Hal? Hal, it was Mrs. Scully, our landlady, on the phone, and she wants us to hurry over to her house right away, and she sounded awfully upset.
9: Well, okay, let's get right over there. Upset, huh?
8: Yeah.
9: I wonder what's wrong.
8: I don't know. Do you think she's mad about the wild party we had Tuesday night?
9: Wild party. We had a couple of girls over for a game of spin the bottle.
8: Yeah, but we played for money.
9: No, I don't think it was that, Bob.
8: Oh, here's her house, Al.
9: You ring the bell, Bob. You've got your thumb out.
8: I hope there's nothing wrong.
9: Yeah.
5: Oh, hello, boys. Come in quickly. I don't want the fresh air to get in.
9: Now, what's the trouble, Miss Scully?
5: I was robbed last night.
9: Robbed? Did they get much, Miss Scully?
5: Just about everything. Took my Victrola and all my Lionel Hampton records.
8: Well, when did they get in the house, Mrs. Scully?
5: But it must have been right after I went to bed.
9: Well, didn't you hear anything?
5: Yes, I did. I heard this crashing and splintering of wood and smashing of glass, and then I heard footsteps through the kitchen. A window being raised, then scuffling of feet and furniture being moved. Then the footsteps went out to the kitchen again. Then a door slammed, and I heard a truck drive up. Then there was more scuffling and footsteps.
9: Well, what did you do?
5: Nothing. I thought it was the wind.
9: That's logical.
5: Oh, I'm so upset. I wish my dear departed husband Marvin were here.
8: Yeah, I guess at the time...
5: That's Marvin's picture there above the fireplace.
9: Yes, Miss Scully,
5: Marvin was a handsome man. Used to look his best in his chauffeur's uniform.
8: Oh, was Marvin a chauffeur?
5: Herbert Hoover's personal chauffeur. Unless Marvin was driving, Mr. Hoover wouldn't even ride in his vacuum cleaner.
9: We're awfully sorry about
5: your
9: being...
5: Well, the worst of it is that I'm supposed to take a list of the stolen things down to the police station, and I have an appointment with my doctor today.
9: Oh, I see.
5: I'm having some stitches removed.
8: Oh, stitches removed? Oh, what for?
5: Just to make my dress longer. That's... That's the style, you know.
8: Yeah.
9: Oh, Miss Scully, Bob and I will be happy to take the list down to the police station for you.
8: Oh, we sure will, Mrs. Scully. After all, neighborliness is the American way.
9: That's right, Bob.
8: And I'm an American.
9: Yes, you are, Bob.
8: And I'm an American!
9: All right. All right, Betsy Ross, thread your needle and let's go.
5: I certainly do appreciate this, boy.
9: Oh, not at all, Miss Scully. We'll tell you all about it when we get back.
5: Thanks again, boys.
9: Yeah. Bye, Miss Scully.
8: Goodbye, Miss Scully.
5: Yes, it does, doesn't it?
9: Oh, she's a sweet old lady.
8: Yeah.
9: Well, let's get back to the house and get the car keys before we get out of the station, Bob.
8: Okay. Hey, Hal, you know, I'll bet Mrs. Scully would let you kiss her for this.
9: Bob, believe me, I have no desire to kiss Mrs. Scully. She's nice, but she's too old.
8: I don't know, Hal. Remember the story of the frog who was really a handsome young prince?
9: Yeah.
8: Well, just don't be fooled by Mrs. Scully's gray hair and wrinkled face.
9: Why?
8: Because underneath, she might be a frog.
9: Oh, come on.
7: And now the Starlighters sing a song that's never been sung by a mouth before.

0: Well, we better get down to the police station, Bob. Have you got the list of all the things stolen from Miss Scully?
1: I got it right here, Hal.
0: Fine. Now, let's go.
1: Oh, somebody just came in the back door, Hal.
0: Yeah, I know. Probably that kid from the house and back, and we don't have time.
2: Oh,
0: look, kid, we can't talk with you now. We've got to go down to the police station on business.
2: Well, I'll go down to the police station with you.
0: You will not.
2: I will, too.
0: You can't go to the police station.
2: I can go to the policeman.
0: You can't.
2: I can, because I'm an American.
0: You're an American who
1: that way.
0: Well, you're not going with us, so forget it.
2: But I might be of some help. I have a Gene Autry Deputy Sheriff's badge.
1: A Gene Autry Deputy Sheriff's badge? Gee, what can we do with that?
2: I can arrest any children going down to see a Roy Rogers picture.
0: Let me see that badge, kid.
2: Here you are, mister.
0: Deputy Sheriff, huh? Yeah.

0: Let me see that badge, kid.
1: Here you are, mister.
0: Deputy Sheriff, huh? Yeah, nice. Looks like the real thing, too. I'll put it right behind my lapel here. Well, let's get down to the police station, Bob.
1: Could I please have my badge, mister?
0: Go on, kid, beat it.
1: But I want my badge.
0: Beat it, kid. Bob, get me a broken bottle.
1: But I want my badge. I need that badge. It keeps my little bosom warm.
0: Oh, pulling a tough guy act, huh? Okay, kid. Up with a fist.
1: But I don't want to fight, mister. I don't like to fight. I was meant to be loved.
0: Cover yourself, kid, because Tiger March is coming in.
1: I didn't mean to cut your eye, mister.
0: Here's your badge. Now, out of the house, kid.
1: I didn't want to hurt you, mister. Honest. Don't let Pegler get a hold of this.
0: Go on, beat it.
2: Let me help you up, pal.
0: Yeah, you're a fine friend.
2: Well, what do you mean?
0: His back was to you. Why weren't you holding his hands?
2: Well, I...
0: Forget it. Come on, let's take this list down to the police station. Well, let's get right into the station, Bob. I wonder where the desk sergeant is. That's the guy we ought to see.
2: Yeah. Let's see, we'll probably go into one of these offices here, Hal.
0: Maybe.
2: Let's see, Chief Adams, Captain Davis, Lieutenant Nicholas, Sergeant Whiting, and Private Kiefaut.
0: Never mind those doors, Bob. Follow me down the hall here. The sergeant's probably right down at the end. Now listen, Bob, when we get... Bob? Where are you, Bob?
3: Over here in this little room, Hal.
0: Well, what are you... Bob, come out of that cell.
3: No! Look at me, Hal. I'm going to speak convict, guys. I'm a killer.
0: Come out of that cell, Bob.
3: Go on, copper. Kill us. What are you talking? Your rubber hose ain't going to break me down. It didn't even hurt. Come on, use your rubber hose again. No matter how much water you squirt on me, I ain't talking.
0: Bob, if you don't come out of that cell, I'm coming in after you.
3: I ain't talking.
0: Oh, for crying out loud. Now, come on out of there. We've got Mr. Kelly.
4: Hey, Hal, the cell door closed.
0: Yeah, I know. Nice going, Bob. You and your acting are... Oh, there's the guard. Say, guard. Guard, come here a minute, will you?
5: Yeah.
0: Say, fella, will you unlock the cell door, please?
5: Oh, certainly. Oh, better yet, why don't I just turn around and let you steal my keys?
2: None of your lip, copper.
0: Bob. Will you please be quiet? Now, no kidding, fella.
5: Yeah, I know. You walked in here by mistake. The door slammed shut, and now you've got that locked-in flavor.
0: Yeah, that's exactly what happened. Now,
5: get back!
0: Oh, now, just a second.
6: Nobody knows the trouble I've seen. Nobody knows.
0: Bob, quiet! Now, look, guard.
6: My sorrow.
0: Please, now, look, guard. Can I use the phone?
5: Phone? Yeah, you're entitled to make one phone call. Here, I'll hand you the one on the desk.
0: Thanks a lot.
6: You're an all right guy for a copper.
0: Be quiet. Try and contact our orchestra leader, Lud Gluskin. He's got plenty of pull. He can probably get us out of this mess. You and your acting.
7: Hello?
0: I'd like to speak to Lud Gluskin, please.
7: He isn't in.
0: Well, how can I get in touch with him?
7: He isn't in.
0: I know that. Where is he?
7: Who?
0: Lud Gluskin.
7: He isn't in.
0: Please, could I leave a message for him? This is Hal March.
7: All right.
0: Fine.
7: What's your name?
0: Hal March.
7: He is the name.
0: Oh, forget
5: it. Well, politician, what did your friend say?
0: He is the name.
5: Oh, for shame. Now, let's stop kidding around. In 5 minutes, you're leaving with the rest of the prisoners for the county work farm.
0: But guards!
5: 5 minutes!
0: The county work farm?
2: Hal.
0: Yes, Bob?
2: They don't believe us.
0: No, they don't, Bob.
2: Hal?
0: Yes, Bob?

0: Do you think we could be lying?
1: Oh, quiet.
2: And now another song by the Starlighters, who step up to the footlights and burn the cuffs off their trousers.
3: You can't

0: White cards, end of the line. County work farm. All out.
1: Now listen, guard. This is all a big mistake.
0: Out of the wagon.
1: We're not getting out till you listen to me. I've got something to say.
0: I've got a lead point.
2: Don't be stubborn, Bob. Get out of the wagon.
3: Oh, boy, this is just like summer camp. Smell those rocks and sledgehammers? Ain't Mother Nature wonderful?
2: Yeah, great.
0: All right, Carnes. Go get your overalls from the guard over there.
2: Come on, Hal, let's get in line.
4: All right, you mugs. What size overalls?
2: None for us. You see, we don't belong here. Now, what happened?
4: What size overalls?
2: I said none for us. Mr. Sweeney and myself were just...
4: I got a lead pipe.
2: 42, please.
4: What size for you, Quonset head?
3: Give me a size 2, please.
4: Size 2? Nobody wears size 2.
3: Okay. Give me a size 3 and I'll roll up the cuffs.
0: All right! Line up and shut up! Captain Fox, the camp warden, has a few words. Any guy cracking wise gets fractured.
5: The boys are waiting, Captain.
6: Thanks loads, Sherwood. All right, first I want to welcome you to Camp Happy Hours. We use the honor system here. You can leave any time you see fit. But you're on your honor not to. You will note that our guards carry machine guns. That is for only one reason. To kill you. At this camp, we believe in the old saying, all work and no play makes Jack a dull boy. We like dull boys. Any questions?
3: Yes, Captain. Is there any chance...
6: All right. Now, men. Guard Harris will assign you to your duties, and when he tells you to do something, you better do it, or you'll be sorry you were ever born.
2: Sherwood, if you please.
5: Mais oui, mon capitaine.
0: All right! You guys take them sledgehammers and start busting rocks!
2: Listen, Bob. Bob, I've got an idea. If one of us was to get injured, they'd have to take us to a hospital. And then we could make contact with the outside world.
3: Oh, that's a swell idea, Hal. Now, how can one of us get injured?
2: Well, I could take the sledgehammer and give you kind of a little hit across the back.
3: That's a swell idea. Only I have a better one.
2: What's that?
3: Well, it's almost like yours, only we use your back.
2: What was wrong with my idea?
3: Oh, it doesn't.
2: All right, now give me the sledgehammer and turn around. What's that?
3: Recess. Hit me later.
4: All right, you guys, line up. Your food is here.
2: Oh, I guess it's lunch.
3: Oh, boy, I'm starved. I'm so hungry I could eat bat hash.
2: Yeah, I'm kind of hungry myself.
4: Here you are, guys. Some nice bat hash. What's the matter with you guys? Why ain't your cups ready?
2: They didn't give us any.
4: Cup your hands. There. All right, you guys.
3: This food is kind of juicy, isn't it?
2: Yeah. You take mine, Bob. You're much hungrier than I am.
3: No, Hal, no. You take mine. I had a piece of dirt just a few minutes ago.
2: Well, I don't know about you, but I'm going to throw this slop away.
3: Hey, buddy. Hey, Hal. The convict next to you wants to talk to you.
2: Yeah, what do you want?
7: Don't throw the food away. They get mad. And then you don't get no tutti-frutti ice cream.
2: But I can't eat this stuff.
8: I can't either. I hide mine.
7: Where do you hide it? In my mouth.
2: This is awful. I'll just make believe I dropped it. There, that's better. Now, Bob, we ought to... Bob, what did you do with your food?
3: I hid it.
2: Where?
3: In that guy's mouth.
2: Look, Bob, somebody's got to listen to us. We don't belong in here.
3: I know how we can get out, Hal.
2: How?
3: We'll swipe a shovel and dig a hole under the warden.
2: No, that's just silly, Bob.
3: Yeah, where can we get a shovel?
2: Yeah. I've got it. We'll pull the stunt they do in the movies. You know, when the prisoners don't like something in a prison picture, they all start yelling, yeah, yeah, yeah. You've seen them, haven't you?
3: Yeah, yeah, yeah.
2: Not yet. I'll get it started. Right. And maybe somebody will pay some attention to us. Hey, you guys, get in with us, will you? Yeah, yeah, yeah, yeah, yeah, yeah, yeah, yeah, yeah.
0: Shut up, you boys!
3: Yeah, yeah, yeah, yeah, yeah, yeah, yeah. We'll beat this rock. We ain't no stool pigeons, no solitary thrush.
2: Bob, the captain is coming.
3: Yeah, the captain, yeah.
0: All right.
3: All right, yeah. All right, fellas, all together, let's eat our bat hash. Isn't it good?
6: Which one of you guys is Sweeney and Mutch?
2: We are. What is it to... What are you...
6: Mrs. Scully called and explained the whole thing. We're sorry, and go home.
3: Well, it's about time. Come on, Hal.
2: Just a second, Bob. I want to ask this John Dom a question. Hey, John. How are we supposed to get back to town?
6: You got thumbs, haven't you? We'll use them.
3: I can't. Mine's out of gas.
2: Oh, come on. Bob, home certainly looks good after
9: gentlemen,
2: that.
9: Gentlemen, thank heavens you're back.
3: What's the matter, Dr. Darby?
9: My car has been stolen. I would like you boys to do me a favor and go down to the police station and report the theft.
2: Well, why don't you go?
9: I'd rather not. They might recognize... some of my medicines have caused the... I can't go. I have some beans cooking on my Bunsen burner.
3: Well, we ought to report it, Hal. First they robbed Mrs. Scully and now Dr. Darby, and we might be next.
2: You're right, Bob. Come on, we'll bust this crime wave wide open. Now, let's not fool around this police station, Bob. Bob? Bob? Where are you?
3: Over here, Hal, in this little room.
2: Bob, come out of that cell, Bob.
3: But Hal, I'm...
2: Bob, I'm coming in to take you out. Now, come with me, Bob. We'll...
3: Hal?
2: Yes, Bob?
3: This time, let's eat all our bat hash and maybe we'll get some tutti-frutti ice cream.
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13: 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And now let's join the happy Higginses of Sycamore Terrace. It's early morning. Not a creature is stirring. The only thing moving is the minute hand of the alarm clock in Daddy's bedroom as it moves inexorably toward...
14: Lancelot. It's 7 o'clock. Well, just throw the covers back and get up.
8: Oh, all right, dear. Oh, another Monday morning. Why can't they start the week on Tuesday?
14: It would be the same thing.
8: No, it's the word Monday. It's an ugly word. Other days don't have names like that. Sunday, Saturday, Thursday. Lovely names. But Monday. Great Scott!
14: Well, what's the matter?
8: It suddenly occurred to me. Do you know what day this is?
14: Lancelot Higgins, if you're going to tell me it's Monday...
8: No, it's more than Monday. It's the Monday.
12: In fact, Vera, it's the first day of school.
14: What are you making such a fuss about? You don't have to go.
12: No, but Snooks has to go. And somehow that always seems to spell aggravation.
14: Well, maybe this year will be different. After all, she's going to that new school. Which reminds me, dear, you've got a meeting of the Parent Teachers Association tonight.
12: Parent Teachers Association?
14: Mm-hmm.
12: Well, nothing like cheerful news to start the day with.
14: Well, stop grumbling and go wake up Snooks. I'll fix breakfast. And Lancelot, please, no violence.
12: All right, darling. Oh, Parent Teachers Association. How do I get into these things? By becoming a parent, that's how. Oh, Snooks. Snooks, baby.
15: Mm-hmm.
12: Are you awake?
15: No, Daddy.
12: Well, get up, dear. It's the first day of school.
15: I don't feel well, Daddy.
12: Where don't you feel well?
15: I got a tummy ache.
12: Oh, no. That won't work this year. Try something else.
15: I got a headache.
12: Get up.
15: A backache.
12: Get up.
15: A toothache.
12: Why must I go through this every year?
15: Cause you're stubborn.
12: Snooks, I don't want to be harsh. Are you going to get out of bed or aren't you?
15: Oh, well.
12: That's a good girl. Stand up and throw your shoulders back.
15: Mm-hmm.
12: Now take a deep breath.
15: Mm-hmm.
12: Now come over here and, for Pete's sake, open your eyes. Now, that's better. Now get dressed. Here's your little shoes and here's your little socks.
15: Turn around.
12: Turn around? Why?
15: Because I gotta take off my little nightgown.
12: All right, dear. I'll get you dressed from the closet. What dress would you like to wear?
15: The yellow one with the pink flowers.
12: Well, you don't have a dress like that.
15: You didn't ask me what I had. You asked me what I wore.
12: All right, all right. Very funny.
15: Yeah, I'm funny.
12: Now, be careful. You'll break yourself up. Honestly, Snooks, I don't know what's the matter with you. A lot of little children would envy you.
15: Why?
12: Well, you're going to a brand new school, brand new building.
15: I don't like the teacher.
12: You don't like her? You don't even know her.
15: She's a teacher, ain't she?
12: Come on, come on. I want you downstairs, finish with your breakfast, and out of the house before I finish shaving.
15: All right, Daddy.
12: Kiss me goodbye now, honey. And today, try to be a good girl.
15: I will, Daddy. Goodbye.
12: Goodbye, dear.

0: Lancelot! Lancelot, your breakfast is ready.
1: Be right down.
0: Oh, please hurry. Oh, come in.
2: Morning, Miss Higgins.
0: Oh, good morning, Mrs. Watson. My land, did you carry that big box of laundry over here yourself?
1: Oh, I had to. If I don't do things myself, it never gets done.
0: Well, what happened to Ralph, the man you had working for you?
1: He quit. Just up and left. Believe me, Miss Higgins, the help problem is something awful these days.
0: Oh, you're telling me.
1: It ain't no fun trying to run a French hand laundry.
0: Anything to pick up? Yes, but I've been so busy this morning, I haven't had a chance to get it together. I suppose you had the same trouble getting your daughter Phoebe off to school.
1: Oh, no, I didn't have no trouble at all.
0: Well, how's that possible?
1: Well, Phoebe's school don't start till next week. She's outside playing.
0: Well, would you mind waiting a few minutes, Mrs. Watson? I'll give Mr. Higgins his breakfast, and then I'll be right with you.
3: School. Believe me, if ever I grow up and have children, believe me, they won't never have to go. Hello, Phoebe.
4: Where you going?
3: To that new school. I got transferred.
4: Mine don't start till next Monday.
3: Well, this one starts a whole week ahead of all the others, and I was going to use this week to finish my book.
4: Are you still writing that old book?
3: Old book? It's just going to make me famous, that's all.
4: What kind of book is it?
3: It's a wonderful book. It's going to be 200 pages long.
4: Is it like Forever Amber?
3: A little.
4: Is it like Gone with the Wind?
3: A little.
4: Is it like Dracula?
3: A little.
4: Gee, it sounds like a wonderful book.
3: It's going to make me famous, Phoebe. So famous, I may never have to go to school again.
4: Gee, I wish I could write a book like that.
3: And I only have 3 more chapters to go.
4: But what happens in the last chapter?
3: Well, I don't really know myself. I think I'll have him escape from the dungeon.
4: Who?
3: Tyrone.
4: I thought he fell off a cliff and got killed in chapter 20.
3: He wasn't really dead.
4: He wasn't? How come?
3: Penicillin, you know, the wonder drug.
4: Gee, that sounds exciting, Snook.
3: But now I can't finish it. Because I gotta go to school. Phoebe, you could do something for me.
4: No, I can't.
3: You don't even know what I was going to say.
4: It don't matter. Every time you ask me to do something for you, I get into trouble.
3: Phoebe, listen. Nobody knows me in this new school, see? And nobody knows you either.
4: What do you mean?
3: If you went to the school for me this week...
4: Uh-uh.
3: I could finish my book and I'd be famous.
4: Uh-uh.
3: And I'd give you half of all the money I'd make.
4: Gee, Snooks,
3: what you have to do is to go to that new school and say you're Snooks Higgins.
4: But I don't look like you.
3: They don't know what I look like either. Next week, you'll be back in your own school and everything will be just fine.
4: Yeah, I know, but where'll you be?
3: Oh, London, Paris. Chicago. I think I'll travel a bit, and then I'll send for you.
4: Gosh, I'm afraid, Snook.
3: Listen, Phoebe, you always wanted my dollhouse, didn't you?
4: The one with all the lizards in it?
3: Yeah, and if you do this for me, I'll give it to you.
4: You always make it so hard for me to say no.
3: All you have to do is sit in the school, and when they say Snook Higgins, you say present. That's all, Phoebe.
5: Nine thirty. How does it get so late so fast?
6: Hello, Higgins. What's the rush?
5: Oh, hello, Wilcox. I've got to get to the office. Monday morning, you know. And I've just seen Snooks off to school. Oh, what a day.
6: Well, I think it's a beautiful day, Higgins. Bright as a dish of jello.
5: Wilcox, life is so simple for you. Just one big dish of jello.
6: Exactly. And right now, I'm trying to dream up a new jello slogan.
5: What's the matter with the ones you have?
6: Well, they're fine. Take 6 delicious flavors. 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
5: Well, maybe I could help.
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5: That's what Snooks should be. Locked right in.
6: Higgins, forget Snooks. Concentrate on Jell-O. I know you may not have had any lately. It's sometimes hard to find these days because of the sugar shortage. But look, concentrate, pal.
5: All right, how about him? I'm all a shiver for the dish a quiver. That J-E-L-L-O.
6: Not bad. I must remember that.
5: I've forgotten it already. See you later, Wilcox.
6: So long, Higgins.

0: Now, children, I have all the little cards you filled out with your addresses and parents' names on them. But there seems to be something wrong with one of them. Snooks Higgins?
1: Yes, ma'am.
0: Will you please stand up?
1: Yes, ma'am.
0: You didn't fill in the names of your parents.
1: Didn't I?
0: No, dear, you didn't. I'll fill it in for you.
1: Thank you.
0: What is your father's name?
1: I thought you was going to fill it in for me.
0: How can I if you don't tell me what it is? Come now, what's your father's name?
1: Well, do you have to know?
0: Yes, dear.
1: I think it's Sam.
0: You think it's Sam? Don't you know your father's name?
1: I never call him by his first name.
0: What does your mother call him?
1: Mr. Higgins.
0: Snooks, are you being flippant?
1: I don't think so. What does it mean?
0: Flippant means fresh, and you can stay after school today until you decide to cooperate like the other students.
2: You beast, she cried. Take your hands off me. Who do you think you are?
1: Snooks!
2: Who's that?
1: It's me, Phoebe. Open the window.
2: Phoebe, what are you doing here?
1: Snooks, I just came by to tell you I ain't taking your place at school tomorrow.
2: Why not?
1: Because you got to stay after school.
2: What did I do?
1: You didn't know your father's name.
2: It's Lancelot.
1: What?
2: Lancelot.
1: No wonder I couldn't think of it. Well, I'm sorry, Snooks, but I got to...
2: Wait a minute, Phoebe.
1: It's no use. I don't want to get into no trouble. You'll have to get somebody else to go to London with you.
2: But, Phoebe...
1: I got to go home now. Oh, yeah, here's a note from the teacher.
2: For me?
1: No, for your father.
2: I won't show it to him.
1: You'll have to show it to him. He's got to sign it. And that ain't all.
2: What else can it be?
1: He's got to sign it, Sam. And if he doesn't, you'll have to stay in the rest of the week, too.
2: Sam?
1: I told the teacher that's what his name was.
2: Why did you ever pick out a name like Sam?
1: It's the only one I could spell. Well, goodbye, Snooks.
2: Phoebe, wait. Phoebe! Oh, gosh. Well, I might as well try to finish one more chapter before Daddy gets home. Chapter 92. When Angela woke the next morning, she could feel Tyrone's hot, burning kisses on her throat. She quivered. Quivered. No, that don't look right. Mommy.
3: Yes, dear?
2: Do you spell quivered K-U-I or C-U-I?
3: Neither. It's Q-U-I.
2: Oh. Thanks, Mommy.
3: Oh, there's your father coming up the driveway.
2: Uh-oh.
3: I better hurry and get dinner ready.
2: Sam. Hello, little daddy.
4: Oh, good evening, Snooks.
2: Let me take your little hat.
4: Well, that's nice.
2: And give me your coat and I'll hang it up.
4: Oh. Well, here you are, Snooks.
2: Now sit down, little daddy. Did you have a hard day at the office?
4: Snooks, this isn't like you. What have you done today?
2: Do you want me to get your pipe, daddy?
4: Answer me.
2: Maybe you'd like your shoes shined.
5: Good evening, Lancelot.
4: Oh, good evening, dear. All right, break it to me. What has Snooks done?
5: Done? Why, she's been a perfect angel all afternoon. Just sitting there and doing her homework.
4: I don't get it. Can this be the millennium? Could it be that our child has turned over a new leaf? Could that be?
2: Could be.
5: I'm fixing dinner, Lancelot. Do you feel like a salad?
4: I can make a joke on that, but I'm too tired. Anything at all, Vera. I've got to eat in a hurry and get to that parent-teacher's meeting. And, oh, am I tired.
2: Want me to rub your little feet, Daddy?
4: My feet?
2: I rub them.
4: Snooks, out with it. Either you've done something or you want something. What is it?
2: Oh, nothing really.
4: What is it?
2: Daddy, I've been thinking.
4: About what?
2: Do you like your name?
4: Like my name? Of course I like my name. Lancelot Higgins is a beautiful name.
2: I don't like it.
4: Oh, so you don't like it?
2: No.
4: Well, name me a name that you think is better.
2: Sam.
4: Sam?
2: Yeah, Sam Higgins. Doesn't that sound romantic?
4: Of all the nonsense. Sam, what kind of a name is that?
2: Please, remember, Sam was the father of our country.
4: The father?
2: Yes, the father.
4: Oh, I see. You're referring, of course, to Sam Washington.
2: No, Uncle Sam.
4: Oh. Well, if you don't mind, I happen to like Lancelot.
2: It's Oogly Boogly.
4: Oogly Boogly?
2: Yeah, Oogly Boogly.
4: Is there anything else the matter with it?
2: Yeah. People keep forgetting it.
4: I never heard of anyone forgetting my name. Tell me one person who's forgotten it. Well? Young lady, do you realize I'm talking to you?
2: What was your name again?
4: Lancelot! It's a beautiful and a famous name. You've heard of Sir Lancelot.
2: Have I?
4: Of course you have. Everyone has.
2: Who was he?
4: Who was he?
2: Yeah. See? You don't know it either.
4: For your information, Sir Lancelot was a knight of the round table.
2: He was?
4: Yes.
2: I like Sam better.
4: Now, what is this Sam business? I come home from the office. I work hard all day. Try to make a living for my family, and my daughter wants me to change my name to Sam.
2: You'll love it, Daddy. Just try writing it. Here, on this piece of paper.
4: Now, stop that. Enough is enough. Now, go over there and finish your homework.
2: But, Daddy...
4: Here, finish what you were writing. Now, here are your papers. The last sentence you wrote was, Angela could still feel Tyrone's hot, burning kisses on her throat. Snooks, is this your schoolwork?
2: Uh-huh.
4: What subject?
2: Arithmetic.
4: Arithmetic, eh?
2: I mean spelling, Daddy. The teacher gave us this composition to read so we would learn to spell all the words.
4: Well, fine words for a child to learn how to spell. Well, I'm going to have a thing or two to say at that parent-teachers meeting tonight.
6: Well, hello, Mr. Courtney. How are you?
7: Fine, Miss Fosdick. Looks like the new school is going to be a boon to our neighborhood.

0: Oh, what to you?
1: Well, I guess Snooks never changes. He's the same sweet little imp. And next week, she'll be back with us again in just as much trouble as ever. Be sure to listen. Until then, remember Jell-O for delicious locked-in flavor. 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Or, Snooks, you have a way for us to remember it. How does it go?
2: 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I like it.
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